0: It's 10 o'clock. Good morning. I'm Josh Bryant. The Premier is issuing a direct warning to criminal gangs about the expansion of police powers to crack down on encrypted devices. Legislation to target syndicates using specialised platforms to recruit vulnerable people to commit serious crimes is being introduced into Parliament. Chris Minn says it's about giving investigators greater powers to access the covert apps.
1: Who prey on migrants, newly arrived Australians, those that are in a weaker position compared to someone, an average person in our community, and they drive misery through our economy.
0: Driver's licence and photo card images will also be fed into a national fraud prevention service. Labor's MP Ed Husic has revealed he'll be taking a break from parliamentary duties after he was injured in a car crash. A statement published to his social media account says he was on his way home from work on Tuesday when his car was hit by a truck travelling about 80 kilometres an hour. He's since been discharged from hospital. A man's been charged with inciting violence towards a politician on social media. Police allege the man made a number of posts about a member of parliament and statements suggesting that he intended to locate her in public and cause her harm. The 43-year-old was arrested on the Central Coast and is due to face court today. An alliance of groups concerned about new gas projects in New South Wales is gathering at State Parliament this hour. The Country Women's Association, Unions New South Wales and traditional owners are among those demanding more transparency about the state's current gas policy. CWA Chief Executive Danica Lees says regional communities deserve to have their voices heard.
2: We're a group of people who I think some people might think is a bit of an unlikely bunch of organisations to get together and form such a strong alliance, but it's because this issue is so important to all of those organisations and the people that they represent that we've come together at Parliament today.
0: Telehealth platform UpDoc is now notifying affected customers after a third-party system breach briefly exposed some contact details. Company officials say they took immediate action to block the unauthorised access and that no login credentials or health records were accessed in the breach. Also making news, an explosive-laden drone has been found at a German airport which is used by NATO allies. A parliamentary report is recommending the termination of the public-private partnership for the Calvary Mater Hospital in Newcastle, and a survey has found younger shoppers are less likely to act on their consumer rights if they have an issue with a product. In finance, a few minutes into trade, the All Ords up 9 points at 94.15. One Australian dollar is currently buying 70.5 US cents.
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4: The race for the NRL Minor Premiership is heating up as we enter round 23 of the competition. Tomorrow night, the ladder leading Panthers will take on the third placed Warriors before the Roosters face the Bulldogs. But league legend Sam Thaiday has told today Penrith is still the team to beat.
5: I don't see any team worrying the Panthers at the moment. I think they should get another minor premiership. They should go deep into the finals again.
4: The action kicks off tonight with the Titans hosting the Cowboys. The rugby union community is rallying behind Warringah Rats hooker Wes Thomas as the Shoot Shield star recovers from a major surgery following a neck injury. And FIFA president Gianni Infantino has issued an apology following his botched plan to sell stakes in the World Cup. That's sport. I'm Max White.
0: It's 10:04. That's the latest news and sport.
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8: Behind St Ives Shopping Village, there's a crash on Village Green Parade and a burst water main has forced a northbound lane of Silverwater Road to close near Beaconsfield Street at Silverwater. City West Link, it is busy through Roselle eastbound. It's joined by a few vehicles that are emerging from Roselle into climate change. M2's doing pretty well both ways. No dramas with the M7. Cumberland Highway, couple of stumbles at Smithfield and Greystanes near the M4. I'm Steve Carline on Sydney's 2GB.
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0: Mostly sunny throughout the day. Light winds atop of 18 degrees on the coast, 19 in the west. Clear skies continuing into tomorrow. Sunshine for Saturday as well. Cloudy with showers increasing through Sunday. A shower or two lingering into Monday, but clearing again by Tuesday. Right now, 11 degrees in town, humidity 60%, 9 degrees Bankstown, 11 Campbelltown and Penrith, 10 at Lucas Heights, 12 Terry Hills. I'm Josh Bryant. 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
3: Across Australia, this is Mornings with Mark Levy.
15: Second hour of the show on this Thursday. Yes, one more sleep. We've made it to the end of the working week. Looking forward to bringing you a few light-hearted stories tomorrow. We've got a couple of nice stories to share with you tomorrow. And we'll be joined by a rugby league immortal as well. The Perth Bears coach, Mal Meninga, will be on the show. They've got their big jersey unveiling tomorrow. So we'll check in with how it's all coming along with big Mal Meninga on the show tomorrow. I'm looking forward to all of that. As far as today's shows go, though, I've got Dave Sharman coming up this hour. And as you know, at about quarter to midday, I like to play a song for you. I'm really putting myself out there with the song today. It's going to be very divisive. Some are going to love it. Others are going to hate it. I'm getting the thumbs up from Chris next door. I think this is going to bring me... it's going to put a lot of heat on me, I think. But I like to associate the song with a birthday or something that's happened on this particular day. Anyway, more on that a little bit later on. Here's a tip for you. She's from the UK. You can have your say and try and guess who it is if you like. In the meantime, the Herald is reporting that the e-bike regulations are back on the agenda today, with the federal government looking to impose stricter regulations on e-bikes that would see some of them deemed high risk barred from entering Australia. The government and the ACCC are developing a new set of standards aimed at reducing the number of injuries and incidents involving illegally modified electric bikes. It follows a move by the New South Wales government in March to move to the European Safety Standard, which enforces stricter regulations about which e-bikes are allowed on the road. I think that's a great announcement and a great move, but I don't know why we're still waiting to register these things. We can call them e-bikes, but let's face it, they're motorbikes. And that's how fast they go. And what do we need to do? We need to identify the people who are doing the wrong thing on them. How do we do that? Well, by registering them. So that's going to be debated and discussed today, no doubt. Nearly 600 substandard childcare services were shut in the past quarter as part of a national crackdown on safety standards following a string of alleged child abuse cases in care, we're being told. Regulators doubled their compliance actions during the period, including ordering 30 staff to be suspended. And that's according to this new data from the Australian Children's Education and Care Quality Authority. So they've made it very clear, the Education Minister, Jason Clare, that they're going to weed out these childcare services that aren't doing the right thing, and they have threatened that they will be shut down. So that's exactly what's happening at the moment. And this through from police. Organised crime squad detectives have charged a 12th person following the seizure of 400 kilograms of methamphetamine earlier this year. Now, there was a raid this morning, I'm told, a search warrant at a home in Bidwell at about 4:15. During the search, police allegedly located and seized a small amount of cannabis. A 26-year-old man was arrested, taken to Mount Druitt Police Station. He's been charged with some very serious offences, and he's been refused bail to appear at Mount Druitt local court today. There's a strike force that's been set up to investigate this, and those investigations continue. Now, look, we've obviously spent a lot of time talking about the need to ensure we never see a repeat of the terrorist attack down at Bondi Beach. The recommendations from the Royal Commission will be crucial. And Jonathan Greenblatt, the CEO of the Anti-Defamation League in the United States and former advisor to Barack Obama, if you were listening yesterday, he was in the studio, and as someone who's been fighting anti-Semitism around the world, I asked Jonathan what his message would be to our Prime Minister. And boy, wasn't it powerful.
11: I would say, number one, stand up now and say you are prepared to accept the recommendations of this independent, objective, non-political person who you appointed, right? So you're not going to pick and choose like you're walking through the, you know, the produce section of the grocery store. I like this apple. I like this orange. You accept them and you are committed. I think that the recommendations come due around the 1 year anniversary, right, Mark? My hope would be that the Prime Minister would commit in 12 months time, we will have implemented all of her recommendations. Like, start there. You know, put the onus on the government and accept responsibility. He may have moved way too slowly after the initial attack, but now he should move expeditiously, earnestly, and say, we are going to get this done because protecting the Jewish community is protecting Australia, and I'm committed to it.
15: He's right. And so many of you have written to me overnight saying, Mark, what an amazing man. And we need to heed his warning that this hatred starts with the Jews, but it doesn't end with the Jews. His words, not mine. And if you missed the chat yesterday, I'd encourage you to get the podcast or jump onto our YouTube channel and you can watch it in full. An amazing man. And I guess we wait to see what comes from the Royal Commission. In the meantime, just off the back of that, I really think our politicians have a responsibility to follow through on recommendations from these inquiries, because it's easy for state and federal governments to hide behind commissions and inquiries. When the time comes to effect real change, that's when they need to step up. Which takes me to the inquiry into the Bondi Junction attack, when a psychotic man by the name of Joel Couchy ran through Westfield back in April of 2024, stabbing 16 people. Sadly, six of those people died. I was actually on air at the time, and I still remember witnesses calling the open line and speaking to me on air while they were locked away in shops describing what they were seeing. It was terrible. Now, I just spoke about the need to implement the recommendations from these inquiries, and it begs the question, why won't the New South Wales government follow through on the recommendations from the coronial inquest into the stabbing attack at Bondi Junction? Don't the victims and their families deserve it? Now, it appears on the front page of the Sydney Morning Herald today, and the story goes that the men's government has been accused of all talk and no action for failing to fully support a key recommendation from the coronial inquest that would deliver crisis accommodation to those at most risk of psychosis. Mental Health Coordinating Council Chief Executive Dr. Evelyn Tadros described the government's reluctance to deliver short and long-term accommodation as not putting your money where your mouth is, saying investment in early intervention mental health care was essential to avoiding future crises. Now, as I mentioned, Joel Couchy is the Queensland man who ended up going on that rampage on April 13 of 2024 before he was neutralised by that hero police officer. And the coronial inquest determined Couchy, who suffered schizophrenia, was psychotic on the day of the attack. The New South Wales government yesterday announced it would accept 11 of the coroner's 13 recommendations in full. These included a new health-led response model for mental health emergencies, backed by more than $270 million over 10 years, reforms to knife scanning laws after the statutory review of New South Wales' wanding powers, and improving emergency service communications, training and major incidents response arrangements. However, the government will only support recommendation 7 urging modelling demand for short-term accommodation services in Greater Sydney to support those suffering mental health episodes and homelessness, and supporting the establishment and evaluation of long-term accommodation based on existing models in principle. Now, the government said it recognised the need to build on proven accommodation models, but was committed to ensuring this approach is clinically appropriate and leverages existing system strengths. Well, my question to the state government and to the Minister Rose Jackson is, what are you waiting for? It's been 2 years since that horrific afternoon at Bondi Junction. It's a tragedy that laid bare the catastrophic systemic collapse of mental health care in New South Wales. We were assured that lessons would be learned, gaps would be closed, and both the community and vulnerable individuals living with severe mental illness would finally get the protection they desperately needed. Yet the response from the Minns government is more posturing, even more hesitation, and a mental health system that's still underfunded. I want to know why the Premier is shying away from Recommendation 7. It calls for clear demand modelling for short-term crisis accommodation and the establishment of long-term supported housing with integrated clinical care for those suffering from psychosis and homelessness. Now, yes, the government supports it in principle, but nothing is being done to achieve it. I'm not surprised by the angry response from the Mental Health Coordinating Council Chief Executive. You cannot claim to prioritise community safety or compassionate care while refusing to guarantee a roof over the heads of the most severely unwell people living in our state. 4/5 of people in this state requiring psychosocial support are currently missing out. Just let that sink in. 80% of people in psychological distress are left to navigate a fractured, underfunded non-system until they hit absolute rock bottom. Joel Couchy didn't fall through a minor crack in the floorboards. He plunged through a gaping, policy-generated hole. He was psychotic, he was homeless, and he was unsupported. Expecting a person suffering from severe schizophrenia to manage complex treatment regimes while sleeping rough or bouncing between temporary shelters is worse than naive. I think it's medical negligence. Good mental health care does not begin in an emergency department, and it certainly shouldn't begin with a police response. It begins with early intervention, outreach, and dedicated housing. Mental illness is not a crime, but under the Minns government's cowardly in-principle approach, those people suffering from it are treated as an afterthought, left to spiral until the next crisis occurs. The coronial inquest delivered the recommendations. I think it's time for the Minister Rose Jackson to make them happen. How many more of these reports need to be written? How many inquests need to be held? And how many lives must be lost before this government realises that in principle won't save anyone? In principle, support doesn't build a single bed, it doesn't put a roof over a single head, and it sure as hell won't prevent the next tragedy. It's 18 past 10.
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16: There's a crash on the M1 northbound at Barara. Lane 3 is closed before you get to the Pacific Highway overpass. Debris on the M4 at Merrylands. I've got some building materials that seem to have dropped onto lanes 1 and 2 eastbound above Burnett Street. A crash on Village Green Parade at St Ives. And a semi-trailer's broken down at West Pennant Hills. It's at the North Connex off-ramp to Pennant Hills Road. Old Windsor Road, cramping up there through Seven Hills. I'm Steve Carline with live and local traffic on 2GB.
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3: Nice to have you with us, 21 minutes past 10. I wanted to catch up with Dave Sharma this morning because there's a whole lot of political news happening at the moment. We've got the Royal Commission into Anti-Semitism and Social Cohesion. To the news, the government abruptly pulled the plug on its immigration overhaul because it couldn't finalise key details in time. Of course, Tony Burke was forced to cancel a major announcement today at the National Press Club. And then there's Chris Bowen burning through over $345,000 in taxpayer funds, travelling the world to preach net zero, while boasting about Australia's green achievements. Let's catch up with the Shadow Assistant Minister for Citizenship and Multicultural Affairs, Senator Dave Sharma's on the line. Senator, good morning to you.
4: Good morning, Mark. Great to join you.
3: Nice to catch up. I wanted to start off with the Royal Commission. I'll play something that Jonathan Greenblatt said to me yesterday, a very impressive man from the United States. But I've made a fairly strong position and fairly strong case that some of the questioning that was put to David Ossip this week was nothing short of disgraceful, given that the Commissioner Virginia Bell allowed the pro-Palestine legal team, their mob, to virtually question Mr. Ossip, the President of the New South Wales Jewish Board of Deputies, about the role of the Israeli government in Gaza. Now, the point I made and the question I asked is, what's that got to do with David Ossip? What did you make of the line of questioning that was put to Mr. Ossip earlier this week?
4: I found it bizarre, Mark, and I was very troubled that it was allowed to happen. I mean, this Palestine Action Group, the lawyers who were representing them, who were asking these questions, this is the same group that organised those Opera House protests on the 9th of October. As far as I'm concerned, they should be in the dock answering questions. They certainly shouldn't be asking the questions. And as you point out, I mean, David Ossip is not the representative of the State of Israel. This Royal Commission is about harassment and discrimination and attacks against Jews in Australia. It's not about the conduct of Israel overseas. And how the Royal Commission was hijacked to delve into that, I just find completely perplexing.
3: And let's not forget that this Palestine Action Group are responsible for some of these vile protests on the streets of our capital cities, namely here in Sydney, where the most disgraceful things have been chanted, like globalise the intifada, which takes me to something that Jonathan Greenblatt said to me yesterday, a very impressive man, the CEO of the Anti-Defamation League in the United States and someone who is fighting anti-Semitism around the world. Senator, I just wanted to play to you something he said about these protesters from the Palestine Action Group, and I'll get your response off the back. Here he is.
5: We do ourselves a disservice when we call them pro-Palestine. They are certainly anti-Israel, but they're really pro-hate. Mm. They are pro-violence. They are pro-genocide. Because what happened on October the 7th, the savagery, the rape, the murder, the wholesale slaughter of children and the elderly and the disabled, there is no excuse for it. And so these quote-unquote protesters are not really protesters, right? Literally, they're antagonists. They are provocateurs. They are looking to create an environment where violence is normalized and where anti-Semitism is institutionalized and it's depraved. And again, it starts with the Jews. It never ends with the Jews.
3: Yeah.
5: So I think that's something that the audience needs to realize, why this is such a tremendous threat.
3: It's so powerful, Senator Sharma, and we can't forget that what fueled the anti-Semitism was that protest on the steps of the Sydney Opera House.
4: You're quite right. Jonathan Greenblatt's a very capable and talented individual, and he makes some very good points there. But you're right. When did anti-Semitism resurface in Australia in such a pronounced way? It was after the October 9th protests. And, you know, we know that those protests weren't pro-Palestine protests. They were glorifying and eulogising, if you like, a terrorist deed.

0: horrible terrorist massacre that committed by Hamas, and those protesters were out celebrating it. This wasn't about civil rights of Palestinians. This is about deaths to Jews and, you know, the sexual assault of Jews and the murder of young Jews at a music festival. That's what this protest is all about. And I think, you know, too often, as Jonathan Greenblatt says, we write these people off as sort of, you know, they're just political activists. Well, no, they're actually, in many instances, calling for the destruction of an entire people or an entire nation.
1: And then the Royal Commissioner herself, Virginia Bell, are trying to defend the decision to allow that line of questioning, Dave. I mean, the Commissioner was trying to, I think she used the word context. Context in relation to the number of people who were murdered and raped in Israel in the Hamas attacks. And she attempted to say, the pro-Palestine or the Palestine Action Group legal team was allowed to ask David Ossip for context. What?
0: Well, it seemed very strange. I mean, you know, I don't want to disrespect the judicial officers of our Commonwealth, but she seemed to hinge it upon one paragraph in David Ossip's quite long statement to the Royal Commission, or quite long submission, paragraph 51, I think, where he referenced the fact that at the time the 9th of October Opera House protests had happened, Israel had not yet started to respond. And on the back of that, this Palestine Action Group seemed to be able to allowed to cross-examine David Ossip for close to an hour about Israel's conduct. It seemed very disproportionate. And to me, it allowed the Royal Commission to focus or venture well outside what its jurisdiction and its terrain is. It's not there to say, how did Israel conduct this war? It's there to examine the causes of anti-Semitism in Australia.
1: Yeah, and we'll wait and see what the final recommendations are, of course, expected by the end of the year. While I've got you, Senator, a couple of other issues. Tony Burke's delayed his speech to the National Press Club that was supposed to be happening today around immigration. He looks like he's been spooked by the outrage at the moment across Australia that we're allowing too many people into this country and our infrastructure, our hospitals, simply can't keep up, housing as well, as he's been spooked by some of the rhetoric out there at the moment and some of the anger and frustration from Australians who are already living in this country?
0: Well, I think they're recognising that, you know, that there is a problem, that migration numbers have been too high for too long, but I think they're finding it politically difficult to settle on a solution. I mean, our coalition solution is we're going to make sure that migration numbers are linked to housing completions to take pressure off our infrastructure. But I don't think, I mean, Labor seems to be very internally divided over this. And the reason he's not giving his speech, I think, is because he couldn't get the sign off of his Labor colleagues on, I guess, what are proposed cuts. And that's very troubling that they're so politically attracted to high migration that they're not prepared to do what's in Australia's national interest.
1: I think you're right, and I think it's also the rise and rise of One Nation that's got them spooked as well. You know, they never used to mention One Nation, Dave, and I know your side of politics is also fighting the rise of One Nation, but you look at some of the comments that were made at that Labor conference recently in Adelaide, and One Nation has become a real thorn in their side, this government.
0: Look, I think it has, but I also think they've got a political interest to try and portray the election contest as between themselves and One Nation, to sort of shore up their own base and support. But I think this coming contest, I mean, it'll be the same in Victoria and then New South Wales and federally, will predominantly be between, you know, Labor and Liberal, the traditional parties of government. Yes, One Nation will, you know, looks like it'll take a significant share of the vote, but I don't think anyone really expects One Nation to be forming government. So I think some of this Labor sort of messaging here is about their own political positioning, I think.
1: On to Chris Bowen. Now, we spent the first hour, Senator, having a chat about Chris Bowen and his speech at the press club and some of the answers he offered up. We pick up the Telegraph today. He's billed taxpayers $345,000 for global travel while everyday Australians struggle under soaring power bills. Is he just feathering his nest for what's to come post-politics here, Senator?
0: Well, he seems to be trying to set himself up for some sort of UN career or international role, you know, being as you know, many Labor states people have done over the years, and many Labor politicians. I think he should focus on his job at hand, though. I mean, you know, he famously promised that power prices would be $275 lower under this government, and power prices have gone up, of course. So, you know, I think he should focus on what his job is, which is serving Australians, not glad handling on the international circuit.
1: Yeah, madness. Hey, great to catch up as always, Dave. Thank you for what you certainly have been saying in relation to the Royal Commission and also the need to call out this hatred in our community, which sadly has not gone away post the terror attack at Bondi. I'll continue to use my platform to call it out as well. You're a good man. Thanks for joining us.
0: Thanks so much, Mark.
1: There he is, Shadow Assistant Minister for Citizenship and Multicultural Affairs, Senator Dave Sharma, an impressive bloke and somebody who's pretty well versed given his experience in working in Israel as an ambassador for this country, so he understands better than most the challenges when it comes to anti-Semitism. 131873, the number, 2gb.com. 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Be back with more in a sec.
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10: A ski and snow update with Budgie Baker.
11: Got a little bit of snow over the last 2 days, but now it's going to be a little bit off and on. But these cold nights we're going to be getting will just be great for the snowmakers. So in Snow Resort, new chum chair, Wes's wonderful carpet been open. Charlotte Pass expecting all 5 lifts for the weekend with the opening of the new Guthrie's double chair. Perisher, plenty of lifts spinning. No lifts in Guthrie yet though. Mount Pee, Centre Valley and Front Valley are good. Plus there are lifts open in Blue Cow and Smiggins. Threadbow, the Super Trail, High Noon and Merritts will be the go, as well as Anton's on Central Spur. Basin and Carroll's have been popular, and Friday Flat for the first timers. 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
1: Just off the back of our chat with Dave Sharma and the whole immigration announcement that was expected today from the Home Affairs Minister, Tony Burke, at the National Press Club, as I alluded to off the top of the show, there was a cabinet meeting on Monday. The Prime Minister's on leave at the moment. And Paul Sakal from the Sydney Morning Herald, he was on the Today Show this morning to try and give us an understanding of what went on behind closed doors amongst the Labor cabinet. This is what he had to say earlier on the Today Show.
14: Well, the Deputy Prime Minister, Richard Marles, who's acting in the role because Anthony Albanese is away, said a few days ago that he always encourages the Prime Minister to take more leave than he does, and he just works through. So we've had a cabinet meeting on Monday where the Prime Minister was away, and we've had one of the first cabinet snafus in a long time. So it gives the impression of a government that requires its leader to direct a bit more traffic than he maybe needs to. Now, it's much more complicated than that. It wasn't just due to the Prime Minister's absence. There were a number of questions about the fiscal, economic, workforce impacts of reducing migration. There are a bunch of questions from ministers on this proposal from Tony Burke about how Labor would counter left-wing criticism that it was demonising migrants, that it was aping Pauline Hanson. And all of this goes to show that migration has turned into one of, if not the, hot-button issues, and it's embroiling both the Labor Party, Bridget's party, and One Nation's.
1: Yeah, right. And Paul referenced Bridget McKenzie, who was also asked about it, and there's no doubt it's a big talking point in federal politics. And I thought James Patterson was pretty strong on it as well, the Shadow Defence Minister, when he spoke on News 24 this morning.
15: Well, let's be really clear about what happened here. Tony Burke arrogantly booked in a National Press Club address to announce a new policy, which he had not yet got Cabinet approval for. He took it to Cabinet on Monday. He got rolled at Cabinet by his colleagues, who forced him to cancel his speech on Thursday in a public humiliation of the Minister for Home Affairs because he hadn't done the work and it wasn't yet ready to be publicly announced. For a very senior Cabinet Minister and a very seriously experienced politician like Tony Burke, this is about as embarrassing as it gets. And I really start to question whether the government even has a plan to follow through on their announcement that they want to reduce migration from the budget nearly 4 months ago now. Because this is what this is about. This is about achieving the targets they've failed to meet every other financial year.
1: Yeah, and I would argue that politics in particular is that the optics associated with announcements and speeches, very important, and the optics of this, put simply, are shocking. Now, Alan Jones has arrived in court for the fourth day of evidence in his trial on charges of indecent assault and sexual touching. Jones denies the allegations. He smiled and laughed with his solicitors as he walked into the Downing Centre in a navy and maroon checkered blazer and burgundy pants with woven leather shoes. The evidence from complainant Jay will continue this morning. I brought you this news live on the show yesterday, an awful car crash in Appin. Well, there's been a couple of updates come through overnight. We can tell you that a driver has died after veering into the path of a cement truck as police vehicles using lights and sirens approached from behind. A critical investigation is currently underway. A hatchback driven by a 39-year-old man was travelling at about 50 metres in front of the two police vehicles on a flat stretch of Appin Road. Assistant Commissioner Brett McFadden said dashcam vision showed the hatchback swerve onto the wrong side of the road and collide with an oncoming truck. The driver of the car died at the scene. The truck driver suffered only minor injuries, including shock, and was taken to Campbelltown Hospital for mandatory testing. Certainly is a very tragic set of circumstances. A couple of other stories we're keeping an eye on for you in other states. First to the Northern Territory. Five people have died after a head-on crash on the Stuart Highway in the Northern Territory about an hour southeast of Darwin. This has all happened in the last 24 hours. In fact, at about 12:50 yesterday afternoon, when police arrived at the scene, they found two vehicles fully engulfed in flames. A 69-year-old woman who was driving a Hiace is among the deceased. All four occupants of a Ford, a 23-year-old man, two women aged 23 and 32, and a 36-year-old man have died. Jeez, that's another awful, awful story on a Thursday morning. And I just, while we're talking about terrible, terrible stories, this one out of the Courier Mail in Queensland. A man and woman are dead in a suspected murder-suicide in southwest Queensland. The bodies of the 45-year-old man and 23-year-old woman were found by specialist police inside a home in King Street, Charleville, which is 700 k's west of Brisbane. Now, it's understood the woman was pregnant. A child was also found in the home unharmed. Police had been called to the home at around 6 p.m. last night after reports of a serious assault. They made an emergency declaration shortly after, with streets locked down and residents ordered to remain indoors. And no police officers or members of the public were injured. It's understood investigators have not found any domestic violence history with the pair. As you can appreciate, locals are shocked by what they've learnt this morning. But Queensland police have confirmed that a man and woman are dead. The woman believed to have been pregnant in what they're describing as a suspected murder-suicide. <laughs> 19 to 11, a finance update for you. The All Ordinaries up 42.9.46% to 9,448.3. The dollar buying 70.58 US cents. We'll take a break. When we come back, I'm going to catch up with an extraordinary bloke from Sydney who's come up with a brilliant idea. I mean, you've heard of homeless vans going around the streets and helping out people that are sleeping rough. Well, what about Middle Australia? What about middle Australians who are struggling as well? What can we do to support those people who are battling the rising cost of living? Well, I'm going to be joined by a gentleman by the name of Daryl Gillespie, who's the founder of Soul Eats Kitchen in the Hills District of Sydney. I'll let him explain what he's doing out in the Hills District. So we'll take a break at 18 minutes to 11, and I'll introduce you to Daryl Gillespie, the founder of Soul Eats Kitchen, right after this.
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17: Lane Cove Road at Riot has a south-facing breakdown near Blaxland Road. M4 at Erskine Park, a westbound breakdown near Bennett Road. Now, the M2 eastbound, pretty busy into the Lane Cove Tunnel. And Old Windsor Road takes an ankle tap at Seven Hills. There's enough Windsor Road traffic to notice at Kellyville and Rouse Hill. Heaviest section of Centenary Drive is north at Strathfield, and I'm hearing of a police operation on Oxford Street, Woollahra. I'm Steve Carline on 2GB.
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1: Yeah, 10:45 on this Thursday morning. Now, look, I've got a really impressive bloke in the studio with me. I've just been talking to him off air, and I want to tell you about what he's doing. So, look, we all know rising cost of living pressures and skyrocketing bills are pushing a whole new demographic of Australians to breaking point. Recent reporting highlights that food insecurity is no longer just impacting low-income households. It's increasingly hitting middle-income families right across our city. In the Hills District, local couple Daryl and Nikki Gillespie decided to step up and make a real difference. You see, in February, they launched Soul Eats Kitchen, a registered charity operating a weekly food van out of Kellyville and Baulkham Hills, serving over 200 chef-prepared nutritious meals each night. They offer a dignified outdoor dining experience designed to break down the shame and stigma many feel when reaching out for help. Having already served more than 1,200 free meals, their mission is simple. They want to keep local families fed, and they also want to keep local families connected. Daryl Gillespie is the founder of Soul Eats Kitchen. He's here in the studio with me. Daryl, good morning to you.
3: Good morning, Mark. Thanks for having me.
1: Not a problem. Come up nice and close to that microphone for me, Daryl, because I want everyone to hear exactly what you're doing. So tell us a bit about your story and Nikki, your wife's story, and how you've come to put together Soul Eats Kitchen.
3: Well, over many people have struggles, and many years ago we both had struggles with putting food on the table. Being middle income, it was very shameful and embarrassing to think we have to go to find help. I couldn't actually turn up at a welfare aid place and go, I need help. I couldn't do it.
1: Yep.
3: And then when we got back on our feet, I always wanted to find a way to help that middle class people access help.
1: Yep.
3: And so that's why we set this up, as a way of not looking at welfare, just looking like a food van that serves free food. Anybody's welcome. And it took that whole shame and embarrassment away.
1: And we're not talking about seconds here. We're talking about freshly cooked meals that are served by you. You've got a chef background.
3: Yes.
1: For those people that come along to your van.
3: Yes, everything's freshly made. Our hamburger patties are made fresh, our pickles, our sauce. So everything is what you would expect from a food van. Our butter chicken's made with spices and all done properly to nachos. So it's all fun food, but healthy food, all done as best we could possibly do them.
1: Well, what's the reaction for some of the people that come along to see you? Is it a thank you for giving me an option? Because I think there'll be a lot of people out there listening to what you're saying, Daryl, and saying, you know, I'm a bit the same. I need a bit of help, but I just don't know how to reach out for help. But you're giving people an opportunity to come along, no shame.
3: Yep.
1: You want something to eat? Come and have a chat to us, and yep, and we'll serve you a nice hot meal.
3: Oh, the community's just been, you know, there's like, why is this happening? This is not normal. And we had one lady, which I think really showed they were on the right track. She lost her job in February, struggled to find another one, owns a home. Her mortgage is just being cancelled. She can't put food on the table. She goes, I cannot go to welfare. I've worked all of my life, but I can come here. And it feels like a food van. There's community. We set up chairs and tables. People can relax. So that's the common story we're having, where people are saying, this is such a help.
1: Well, you're at the front line. You can give us an appreciation of how tough it is out there. I mean, we've got a great barometer of the open line here at 2GB, and I get emails from people every single day, and it breaks my heart because I can't help everybody. I want to, but I can't help everybody, which is why I wanted to invite you in and thank you for coming in, because what you're doing is you're giving people an avenue to get some help in this really tough time that we're living through at the moment, aren't we?
3: Oh, we are, and it's the forgotten demographic. It's for the first time the middle-income earners are now struggling more than they ever have, and they don't know where to turn. And so just having free food that's good quality, it's as good as any food van that's out there, which is our goal, where someone wants to come along who isn't struggling, they can pay it forward. And so it's everybody's welcome there. So there's no stigma whatsoever. And that's the biggest thing we're finding. People are going, I just need to feel safe where I am and take that shame away where I feel it's okay.
1: And are you set up in one location? How does that sort of work? How can people find you if they want to come along?
3: We're in Baulkham Hills on the corner of Cook Street and Windsor Road at the Holy Trinity Anglican Church, and we're in Kellyville on President Road. We chose the churches to go to because they've got big car parks and they're in the middle of suburbia.
1: Yep.
3: So we just contacted them and said, look, can we use your car park? And they've said, yes, please come along. Mm. And so that's been a really good place to be.
1: Are you finding more and more people are coming along?
3: We're getting 200 people a night coming along. Baulkham Hills was our first night last week. We had 105 meals we served. On a cold, rainy night a month ago, we had 175 people with their families coming out. People are needing this. That's what really showed us with the cold weather.
1: You're an amazing man, mate. what you're doing for the community. What does it mean to you to be able to help?
3: It's been good to be able to give back, because I know exactly what it feels like.
1: Yeah.
3: And it's see smiles on people's faces and give them a hug with a gun. You have no idea what this means to us. This helps so much. It just feels great.
1: Yeah.
3: It feels good being able to help.
1: How are you funding it?
3: Paying it forward. We do events as well.
1: Yep.
3: So all the events we do, we actually pay it forward, and that goes completely into the charity.
1: Yep.
3: So no one takes a wage. Everything goes straight back into pay for food.
1: Can our listeners help you? Can we donate? Can we help you?
3: Sure. Jump onto our website and you can read all about us, and there's a donation area there. That'd be fantastic, because it is costing us a bit every week to put this on, but it's worth it.
1: Would $1,000 help you?
3: Oh, yes, completely. That'd be fantastic.
1: How many meals do you reckon we can get out of $1,000?
3: You would probably get about 300 meals.
1: Really? Well, I've got some very generous supporters of this show, and they've always said to me, Mark, if you run into incredible people that we can help, let me know. So I'm going to get them to pop $1,000 into that account for you.
3: Thank you so much.
1: To try and feed a few more people.
3: Oh, that is awesome.
1: And you've got a website. Can people have a look at a website that you've got?
3: They can. Yeah. www.souleatskitchen.org. And social media.
1: Yep. Souleatskitchen.org. Souleatskitchen.org. Jump on the line and check it out. And you're the one who cooks the food.
3: I cook all the food.
1: Righto, run me through the menu, right? So what's your specialty?
3: Probably the butter chicken.
1: I love butter
3: chicken. The butter chicken is, you know, I think it's okay.
1: It's not too spicy though, is it?
3: No. The burgers are fantastic. Our laksa is amazing.
1: Jeez.
3: Yeah, I try and do restaurants I've used. Recipes I've used at restaurants.
1: Yeah.
3: I try and put those into there. Having fun as a chef.
1: And what time do you sort of open the truck for business, and how long does it sort of run for? A couple of hours?
3: 5:30 to 7.
1: Yep.
3: And we're normally, again, 200 people in just over an hour and 15 minutes.
1: Wow.
3: A lot of people.
1: Good on you. Mate, I might come out one night and help out in the truck. How does that sound?
3: Please do. That'd be fantastic.
1: I'll come and serve a couple of meals.
3: Yeah,
1: I love coming out and meeting people and getting involved. Mate, honestly, Daryl, thank you. You reached out to alert to me to what you were doing, and I said to Georgia and the team, I said, we've got to get this bloke in. This is just such a great story, and I think it's a credit to you, and we've got to give your wife a rap too.
3: Oh,
1: come on, say something nice about Nikki.
3: Oh, she's the most amazing person. Oh, everybody loves Nikki when they go there. They actually ask for her. Where's Nikki? You want to say hello to Nikki? She's one of those warming people.
1: I want to get that in so you don't get in trouble when you get home. You didn't mention me.
3: Actually, I have to mention my mother-in-law. She is.
1: Please.
3: She's in the van every night with her. She's 76 years old. She cleans. She helps. She's amazing.
1: Good on you. Well, congratulations, Daryl. We need more people like you in this world, great man, because there are a lot of people doing it tough.
3: Yeah.
1: I hear from them every day, but you are somebody who's out there working tirelessly to help out your local community, and that's what makes Australia the best country in the world. Congratulations. Keep it up, mate. And if there's anything more I can do to help you, you just get in touch and we'll do whatever we can, all right?
3: Thank you so much for having us on.
1: Good on you, mate. Well done. What a remarkable man. His name is Daryl Gillespie, founder of Soul Eats Kitchen. If you've been along to see the crew and to try one of the meals, I'd love to hear from you. And I'm going to give him a gold-plated guarantee. I'm going to get out there. I'll probably have to do it after the footy season. I want to come out to the van and start serving up some meals. Just don't get me to cook, Daryl. I'm not a very good cook, but I can wash some dishes and help out and do whatever I can. So it's called Soul Eats Kitchen. Go to the website, souleatskitchen.org. And when you pop along and see Daryl and Nikki, just say thank you. It's the least we can do at Kellyville and Baulkham Hills for both Daryl and Nikki, who are giving back tirelessly to their local community. What a great story. It's 6 to 11.
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1: Marissa writes, Mark, do they need volunteers to help out at the Soul Eats Kitchen? Marissa, jump onto the website and get in touch with Daryl and Nikki, his wife, and if you can head along and help, I'm sure they'd be welcoming the help, because what they're doing out there at the moment is remarkable. What a great interview and a truly special person, Mark. What alarms me, though, is I've grown up in the hills area all my life, typically a fairly well-off area, so it just shows how hard Australians are doing it and how much this government doesn't get what's happening in real life. Well, Dan, it's the reason why I sort of wanted to have a chat to him, and you automatically think the hills district, and you think that's a fairly affluent area, and admittedly, there's some higher net worth individuals and net wealth individuals who live out that way, and some successful people as well. And like every area, there's people from the top end and some people from the lower end of our society in terms of their daily struggles. But what they're trying to do is help out middle Australia. Middle income families are also struggling, and if we've got middle income families who are struggling in areas like the Hills District. You're right, Dan. It goes to show that typically fairly well-off Australians are also feeling the tough rising cost of living that we're going through at the moment. So thank you for getting in touch. And I'll again share it with you, soul eats kitchen.org, soul eats kitchen.org. And I just had a note from Jamie Rogers. They're the people that we need to hear from, gives faith in humanity. And I've got good news for Daryl. Daryl, one of our generous supporters on this show, is listening. Forget about $1,000. He's just come through the boss and said, we're going to give you a couple of grand. So $2,000 coming from one of our advertising supporters of the 2GB Morning Show. So $2,000 coming the way of Soul Eats Kitchen. And if $1,000 fed 300, there's 600 meals. You beauty. News is next.
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2: It's 11 o'clock. Good morning. I'm Josh Bryant.
14: The federal government claims new e-bike regulations will help make Australian roads safer. Labor has tasked the consumer watchdog with developing a national safety standard for the battery-powered devices. The move aims to ensure e-bike sale regulations are consistent across every state and territory. Assistant Competition Minister Andrew Lee says the change will reduce injuries.
15: This work is about what can be sold and ensuring that Australians have the confidence that when they buy an e-bike, it's safe, and ensuring that people who don't use e-bikes aren't put at risk by bikes that are too fast, overpowered, or easily modified.
14: New South Wales police are being given upgraded investigative powers designed to target sophisticated crime syndicates. The reforms will introduce Australian first digital evidence access orders for serious offences. Driver's licence and photo card images will also be fed into a national fraud prevention service. Police have charged a 12th person as part of ongoing investigations into the seizure of 400 kilograms of methamphetamine in Sydney's west. Nine men, a woman and a teenager are already before the courts. A 26-year-old man was detained at Bidwell and is due to face court today. Hundreds of Qantas ground workers are warning they plan to hold a vote on possible industrial action, citing safety standards, pay and condition concerns. The Transport Workers Union is accusing Qantas of continuing low-wage tactics that were introduced under former boss Alan Joyce across regional and freight operations. The TWU's National Assistant Secretary, Emily McMillan, says the move is a last resort for those who feel like they're at breaking point.
16: They're underemployed with not enough hours. They're on poverty level wages. And we've identified countless safety issues for this work group that Qantas are being very slow to respond to.
14: No date has been set for when the vote will be held. The former general manager of Seven Hills RSL has been banned from holding office in state-registered clubs for 5 years. A Liquor and Gaming New South Wales inquiry has found Joseph Basari behaved dishonestly and engaged in systematic misconduct, acting contrary to the best interests of the club over a 4.5-year period. Also making news, Labor MP Ed Husic has revealed he'll be taking a break from parliamentary duties after he was injured in a car crash in Sydney earlier this week. And a behavioural scientist believes postnatal advice should include the risks of fatigued driving. 90% of surveyed new parents say they've been sleep-deprived behind the wheel. In finance, the All Ords trading up 58 points at 94.63. One Aussie dollar is buying 70.5 US cents.
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17: Round 23 of the NRL kicks off tonight with a Queensland derby on the Gold Coast. The Titans host the Cowboys with both sides out to flip the script following horror losses last week. But North Queensland coach Todd Payton says they've already moved on.
18: One game doesn't define us. Beating three of the top four teams. Broncos twice. You know, Melbourne at full strength. So, yeah, it's all in front of us. The scenario doesn't change moving forward and an opportunity to play well.
17: Gianni Infantino is refusing to resign as boss of world football. Despite widespread calls for him to quit, the 56-year-old has now issued an apology for his botched plan to sell off stakes in the World Cup. And LIV Golf has secured a lead investor to keep the lights on, its existence now safeguarded until 2030. That's sport. I'm Max White.
14: It's 11:04. That's the latest news and sport.
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20: Just like Christmas here in the traffic booth. Got new traffic cameras. I know. Exciting, eh? Looking good over Anzac Bridge, Harbour Bridge.
0: Oh, I've got so many choices. What doesn't look good? Oxford Street, Woollahra. We've got a police operation and it's shut two of the four eastbound lanes near Ocean Street. Lancove Road at Ryde, there's a south-facing breakdown just near Blaxland Road and a burst water main's taken out a northbound lane of Silverwater Road near Beaconsfield Street. I'm Steve Carline on Sydney's 2GB.
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14: Mostly sunny throughout the day. Light winds, a top of 18 degrees on the coast, 19 in the west. Clear skies continuing into tomorrow. Sunshine for Saturday. Cloud and showers increasing through Sunday. A shower or two lingering into Monday, but clearing by Tuesday. Right now, 12 degrees in town. Humidity 57%. 10 at Bankstown. 14 at Campbelltown, Penrith and Terry Hills. 13 Lucas Heights. I'm Josh Bryant. 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
1: Final hour of the show, Sarah McDonald will be joining us from Melbourne, and she's been on the telly this morning to promote something that's very, very exciting, and I don't want to steal her thunder, so we'll talk more to Sarah about that in just a moment. In the meantime, the One Nation leader, Pauline Hanson, has just been interviewed on News 24. One answer that's caught our attention was when Laura Jays asked Senator Hanson whether she was living in Tony Burke's head rent-free. Have a listen to her response.
24: I think I am. They're scared to do anything because the support that One Nation is getting, and I think we're having the same impact on the Coalition as well, because they're both really concerned about the support that we're getting based on really the one issue is mass migration that's happening in Australia. So Tony Burke is saying, hey, I really need to pull back on my speech that I was going to give at the press club, because he's got to appease the unions, he's got to appease the other left-leaning in his party as well. And the Greens. So he's got a battle on his hands.
1: Pauline Hanson interviewed by Laura Jays on News 24 a short time ago. So, Tony Burke decision to just delay this speech around the immigration announcement at the press club has certainly caused a stir in federal politics, as we touched on earlier. Just on to other things, and I mentioned this briefly yesterday. And I felt the need to go into a bit more detail because there's a couple of stories today that we need to single out. And the point I made yesterday was along the lines of that, you know, differences of opinion are the foundation of any free society. Debate and disagreement push a community forward. But when disagreement devolves into intimidation, death threats and physical violence, the democratic process collapses. Violence and threats have no place in our public discourse. Yet there are some people in our society who feel the need to take matters into their own hands without thinking about the legal ramifications. In recent years, social media has transformed into a toxic cesspit. Faceless trolls and anonymous profiles target individuals. Smear campaigns, doxings and explicit threats are regularly levelled at public figures, journalists, community leaders and everyday citizens. This behaviour is not passion, in my opinion, it's cowardice. Operating under the delusion that a fake name and an obscure IP address provide total immunity, perpetrators throw away basic human decency to silence those they disagree with. They think that they're operating under an impenetrable shield. But be warned, state and federal police are increasingly prioritising online harassment, hate speech and these violent threats And keep in mind, your digital footprints are traceable. If you use the internet to threaten someone's life or safety because they hold a differing view, you won't get away with it. Police will trace the activity and they'll come knocking on your door. Now, again, in my opinion, threats are the tools of someone who's lost the argument. But intimidation replaces reason, everyone loses. A healthy society demands that people tolerate differing viewpoints without resorting to terror tactics. Hide behind a keyboard all you like, but if you choose to cross the line into criminal threats, expect to answer for it in the real world. And the reason I say that is because police have put out a release this morning. A man has been charged after allegedly inciting violence through online social media posts earlier this week. Police will allege the man made a number of posts towards a female member of parliament, making alleged threats of violence, threats to damage property, and statements indicating an intention to locate the victim in public and cause her harm. Following an investigation into the matter, police attached to the local police district arrested a 43-year-old man at Tascot at about 8 o'clock last night. He was taken to Gosford Police Station and charged with used carriage service to threaten serious harm. The man was refused bail to appear before the Bail Division Court today. So that's the first story. And we broke the news yesterday of a woman who allegedly sent threatening letters and death threats to entities including a mosque, a Jewish museum, a radio station. And that woman, I can tell you now, has been denied bail. I can also identify her as Jasmine Amanda Baker, a 36-year-old from Constitution Hill, who allegedly started sending the threatening letters in 2021. Baker is facing 62 charges in relation to the letters sent to organisations and individuals. The prosecutor told the court that by 2026, there was a clear mask of an escalation in the severity of the threats. Now, I won't be making any comment in relation to this case. It was adjourned until August 13. But again, I come back to the point I made yesterday, and I'll again reiterate what I just said. Differences of opinion are the foundation of any free society. Debate and disagreement push a community forward. But when disagreement devolves into intimidation, death threats and physical violence, the democratic process collapses. There is simply no excuse for anyone to send or post or write anything of a threatening nature, whether it be on social media or through it via the post. Again, I make no comments on the two stories that I just spoke about. My comments relate to a more general approach to some of the debate and discourse going on in our community at the moment. I think sometimes people just need to take a big, deep breath and remember where we live, the best country in the world, and a country that should not stand for and doesn't stand for political violence in any form. We'll take a break at 13 past 11. When we come back, the delightful Sarah McDonald.
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6: The M7 has a breakdown at Rooty Hill. It's sitting in Lane 3, southbound near Eastern Road. A police operation on Oxford Street, Willara, is affecting eastbound traffic near Ocean Street. And Lane Cove Road drivers at right are lining up behind a south-facing breakdown near Blaxland Road. Along the northern beaches, Barrenjoey, Pittwater Road, pretty much doing all we could ask of them. And the heaviest part of Centenary Drive is north at Strathfield, just before Arthur Street. I'm Steve Carline on Sydney's 2GB.
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1: Well, ladies and gentlemen, we love a Thursday at 16 past 11 because Sarah McDonald is here, although she's in Melbourne today because she's got a big announcement or something very important and very close to her heart that she's going to promote for us as well. And I'd love for you to support it. Firstly, Sarah, good morning to you.
12: Hello, Mark.
1: How are you? How's Melbourne?
12: I'm very good. Melbourne's lovely. I mean, there's you in a suit today. The people of Melbourne do, I think, dress up a bit more than the people of Sydney. So yeah. I feel I need to bring my A game like you today and kind of, you know, suit up a bit.
1: Well, I'm going to an event after this where I've got to hand out some trophies, and I thought, well, I've got to have some photos taken. I better suit up, if you know what I mean.
12: Make
1: myself look a little bit resplendent for this Thursday morning. Now, can we get on? You've been on the telly this morning, looking fantastic as well. The sandwich generation is something you are extremely passionate about, and what, you've got a TV program, have you?
12: Yeah, that's so nice of you to say I look good because I got up at 5:30 and then put makeup on. I felt like a bit of a drag queen with all that makeup on so early in the morning. Yeah, I'm passionate about the sandwich generation who care for our elders. And because we have this big population boom in people getting older, with the first baby boomers starting to turn 80 this year, we just simply don't have enough aged care beds and enough aged care in the home. And I'm sure if anyone's listening and they're on a waiting list to be assessed or they're in a waiting list to get help in the home, they'll know exactly what I'm talking about. So we've done a show for Compass, which goes to air 6:30 on Sunday night on the ABC or on iView whenever you want, which is about the sandwich generation and about the care that they are giving, the money they are saving, really, taxpayers and the government, but just kind of how much that is having an impact. Because while we've always had care for our elders and we've always had a sandwich generation, it's becoming longer. And this is a fabulous problem to have. It's because people are living longer, right? Like, it's a good problem to have. But for me, for instance, I've been caring for my mum and dad and then just my mum for the last 15 years. So since my kids were young. And when you've still got kids at home and you've still got a full-time job, you know, it can be a lot of stress. And they are finding that carers, I think there's like a third of them are feeling extreme stress. And this can be a partner caring for a loved one as well. It can be the partner of somebody who's in their 80s and needing a lot of help, or their 90s. So I just wanted to draw attention to this to celebrate the work that's being done, but just to make people aware that this is can be a very stressful time of life as well as a time of great joy.
1: Well, Sarah, off the back of that, we need to really have an open and honest conversation about aged care in this country because, and correct me if I'm wrong, I heard my colleague Michael McLaren talking about this recently. Do we actually know the number of people who are waiting for an aged care bed? Because for mine, given everything I've read, everything I've heard, it doesn't seem like we can actually put a number to this, which has got to be a huge concern.
12: Well, this is the campaign that my colleague Melissa is running, and I think she talked to Michael about this. So it's faces.org.au. Because what we would like to do is to actually know the numbers. The numbers are kind of slippery, and different numbers come out at Senate committee hearings and government numbers, and I don't think we really know. So we do know that there are long waiting lists. We do know people are waiting months and months to be assessed. Then we know they're waiting up to a year for help in their home. And then by the time they get that help in their home, they may actually need more care and more help than they were assessed for a year ago. We do know that people are in hospital waiting for aged care beds for up to 100 days sometimes, and that's causing problems in our hospital systems. But we don't have a clear release of those numbers, and that's what we'd really like. So we've been running this campaign about putting your face or your number to that, because behind every number and behind every face is a family that are going through so much, who are struggling. I mean, there's a message on there from a young guy who's been looking after his mum with dementia for a year. He's moved in with her. And yes, that's what we do for our loved ones. But it puts a huge strain on you when you're also trying to do a full-time job and to get them the healthcare that they deserve.
1: Have you had a chance to speak to, I think Sam Ray is the aged care minister federally. Have you had an opportunity to sort of sit down and have a

0: But with the waiting lists that are coming on, I mean, this is a huge challenge for us in terms of the population of the country with an ageing population. It is massive and it is going to be a strain on the system and we're all going to have to step up. But we need to coordinate the system as well. So even the Council of the Ageing in New South Wales, Goha Yazvadi, she's on it because both her parents became really unwell. Her father died while waiting to get help.
1: Yeah.
0: And she had younger kids and she couldn't even get after school care for one of them. So it's not just about, she's now like, I'm an advocate for the aging, but what I've learnt through this is that a person who's older doesn't just exist on their own. There's the carer for them in the sandwich generation, there's the grandkids, there's the health system, there's childcare, there's aged care. There's healthcare, and we need to kind of coordinate how the systems work together so much more.
2: Well, if you want to have a chat to Sarah about that, aged care in this country, feel free, 131873, the number. You can email us via the website where you click onto the feedback icon. Otherwise, shoot through a text, 0460 873 873. It's a very serious and a very important issue as well. Sarah, on to a couple of light-hearted topics to discuss this morning, and we might get our listeners involved as well. There's some new data showing Australians are spending more than ever on their fur babies, from pet insurance, premium organic kibble and hydro baths to doggy daycare, acupuncture and even doggy birthday cakes. So I thought we could open the lines this morning and find out from listeners what they've bought, what they're spending on their cats, their puppy dogs or their pets. Now, am I right in saying you have a dog, Sarah McDonald?
0: I do, and you'll see him on the Compass episode. He's very elderly himself. In human years, he's like 107, Shaggy.
2: Oh, wow.
0: Now, he doesn't go to the hairdresser anymore, and when he did, it cost more than my haircuts because he's getting a bit old and a bit upset by it. But look, I kind of think dogs are dogs. I do not put outfits on Shaggy. I don't wheel him around in a pram, even though he's getting old. I kind of draw the line on that, and he looks very Shaggy and a little bit decrepit on the TV show. But it is kind of getting really obsessive. Mm. And I was just in Scotland for a holiday, and man, they're going even more full ball than we are. There were dogs in restaurants. There were dogs in Airbnbs. There were dogs everywhere.
2: Jeez.
0: They take them with them everywhere, trains, buses, and it's kind of lovely. They are obsessed with their dogs. And one of the hostels I was staying at, I met this lovely bloke, Donald, who ran it, and his dog was called Fergus. And he said, Fergus broke his leg chasing after a rabbit, right, on South Oost. And Fergus had to go to Edinburgh for, you know, an operation and then to stay. And it cost £200 a night to stay. It was more than the hotel I was paying at. And he spent £20,000 on Fergus.
2: Oh, my goodness.
0: So, you know, I'm like, dude, like, that is I know Fergus was beautiful. I loved Fergus. But it gets to the stage where you just think, wow, can I afford this any longer?
2: Well, I reckon there'll be some people out there who are, and we mean this respectfully, because a dog or a cat or what, they become a member of the family.
0: Yeah,
2: And people care for them, because when you lose a dog or when you lose a pet, it's devastating, and I fully appreciate that. But geez, the money that is being forked out for some of these animals at the moment. So let's open the lines, ladies and gentlemen. We want to hear from you out there in listener land across Australia. 131873, the number. What are you buying for your dog or your cat? How much money are you spending on pet insurance? Do you book them in for, it says here, acupuncture. Are people seriously getting acupuncture on their dogs? What?
0: So my brother did that for his beautiful dog, who was a boxer, beautiful Louis, and he had cancer and he did have acupuncture. So I haven't done that. My brother has. I know.
2: Jeez, you wouldn't want to be the person putting the needle in. The dog would turn around and bite you.
0: No, well, no, Louis wouldn't, because he was a king amongst dogs and he was a divine creature. I mean, this is the thing, you do love them. And, you know, with the pandemic of loneliness that's going on, dogs have a huge impact on our mental health. So it's your money, you do you. But, yeah, I would like to hear people admit it. Like a dog birthday cake, what the heck is in that?
2: There's no shame, ladies and gentlemen. We'll find something to give you as well to try and entice you to share your stories. But we just want you to tell us what you're buying, where you book the dogs in, where you book the cats in. Do they get their nails done? Do they get a nice meal? Oh, it's fair. What's going on?
0: Do you have a leash with their name on it?
2: You know, one of the strangest things I ever saw, I was living in Annandale at the time in the inner west. I saw a lady walk down the main street of Annandale walking a ferret. She had a ferret on a lead walking it down the main street of Annandale, and I thought, I've now seen it all.
0: Yeah. Yeah, I'm not into kind of anything of that.

0: variety of animal. I do not like mice, rats and ferrets. But I hear they're very clean and fastidious, and if you haven't got an apartment big enough for a dog, I get it.
1: Yeah.
0: But a Diamante collar on the ferret, was there? Like, how much grooming was involved?
1: Oh, she was very proud of her ferret. Don't you worry about that. But look, the other thing, I pulled my wallet out, believe it or not, to shout the team coffees this week, and they said, Mark, what the hell is in your wallet? So this is going to lead into the next one. What men keep in their wallets and what women have in their handbags. I said at an event recently where a woman pulled out two pairs of shoes from her handbag, and I thought, wow. It wasn't a big handbag, two pairs of shoes. She said, Mark, you've got to be prepared. So okay. I've gone through all the different cards in my wallet, right? I've got the bank card, I've got the Medicare card, I've got the local bowling club, the yacht club where I go to, Dan Murphy's membership, very important, Opal card, not that I take public transport very often, and my private health insurance card. And they said, that's too much. You don't need a wallet. I said, of course you need a wallet. But apparently the days of men owning a wallet are done. You just, you know, have it all on your phone and away you go. Are you finding the same thing, Sarah?
0: Yeah, I have everything on my phone. I don't really have a wallet anymore. But, you know, I'll sometimes have a handbag and it becomes a bottomless pit of stuff.
1: Righto, honesty test. What are you keeping in your handbag, Sarah McDonald?
0: At the moment, I've got a beanie because I'm in Melbourne. Bright yellow safety beanie for crossing in front of the trams. The weirdest thing I have in my wallet is I'll have my makeup bag and I have one of my best friend's lipstick that I don't wear in it because she said, if I ever have an accident and we're in hospital or something happens to me, you need to come and make sure I've got lipstick on. So I always have her lipstick colour. It's called Diva, right? If the lipstick colour fits, wear it.
1: That's hilarious. All right, well, there's the topics for discussion. There's a serious one around aged care, if you'd like to have a chat to Sarah about that. But on a light-hearted note, what are you paying for your pet? Some of the weird and wacky things you're doing for your pets, and then what you're keeping in your handbag and what you're keeping in your wallet. Is your bag a bottomless pit? Have you got wallet receipts in there from years gone by? I must admit, I did clean it out recently and found a receipt from 2022.
0: Oh, exactly. It's just become shredded. Do you have a dog in your handbag? Do you have one of those little dogs
1: Paris
0: you
1: Hilton.
0: Can take everywhere, like Paris Hilton, peeping out of your handbag?
1: All right, 131873, the number. The lines are open. We'll take a break at 29 past 11. We'll come back with your calls right after this. What are you doing for your pets? What's in the wallet and the handbag? And if you want to have a serious chat around aged care, jump on the line and have your say right here. Sarah McDonald and Mark Levy on 2GB Mornings.
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1: Nice to have you with us on this Thursday morning. Mark Levy, Sarah McDonald. Sarah with us from our Melbourne studios at 3AW. 131873 is the number. We'll get to some of the pet stories in just a moment. But just off the back of, Sarah, you're talking about the sandwich generation. I'll get to a couple of calls in just a moment. We've had a couple of text messages here as well. Bronnie says, Mark, I have a whole business to help the sandwich generation after having been through it myself. It's called Aged Care IQ. How do I get in touch with Sarah? Bronnie, I'll pass your details on to Sarah if that's okay. And when Sarah gets a chance, I'm sure she'd love to have a chat to you. So I'll do that for you, Sarah. I'll put Bronnie in contact with
0: you.
1: Kathy says, Mark, I care for my 97-year-old mum. I gave up work to do it and have been doing this for the last 10 years. Yes, it's hard and challenging, but I love it a bit, Sarah, and cherish every single day. That one from Kathy.
0: Yeah, well, listen, I mean, that's the thing. You do it. You honour your parent. They brought up you, and you're paying it back. And you will meet my mum on Compass, who is a classic. She has the best, biggest red glasses you've ever seen.
1: You know, I still love the photo. Remember the suggestion I said about fish and chips? You went and had fish and chips.
0: And I sent you a photo.
1: Sarah sent a photo of Sarah and Mum in the front seat. Oh, geez, it was a great photo. I automatically smiled and had a great chuckle. Fantastic. Let's get to the open line. Just on aged care, Samantha has phoned through at Alexandria. Samantha, good morning to you.
14: Good morning. And, look, firstly, I wanted to say thank you so much, Sarah, for bringing this aged care problem to the attention of the community. You know, my father fell... unfortunately, into the terrible dementia bracket. He had actually Lewy body dementia, so it was a little bit more of a niche dementia. And I just found that the aged care system, you literally need a degree to navigate the whole system. You are left to sort of essentially fend for yourself. And if it wasn't for Dementia Australia, I'm not sure what I would have done.
0: Yes, they're terrific, aren't they, giving you advice and helping you. And you do feel like you need a degree. The forms and the bureaucracy, or the sadmin that I call it, around the actual caring is just another thing that can kind of tip you over the edge sometimes. So they were really good at giving you advice about everything.
14: They were. They gave me counselling, you know, when I felt I was failing, or when I didn't know whether or not I had the right tools that I was using for my father. You know, and now I'm sharing those tips with friends and saying, listen, keep ringing aged care, get that assessment, move forward. The squeaky wheel gets oiled.
1: Yeah, absolutely.
14: Eventually.
1: Samantha, thanks so much for calling through and sharing your story. Leslie is at Quakers Hill. Leslie, good morning to you.
15: Hi, Mark.
1: What would you like to say to Sarah around this aged care situation?
15: Yeah, look, it's very similar to the previous lady. Just thank you so, so much for bringing this to the public's attention and for doing the job that the government really should be doing, which is monitoring much more effectively how broken the system is. My parents have both passed away in the last just over 18 months.
1: Yeah.
15: My husband and I both retired to support my mum. Both had cancer, sadly. Mum was 86, dad was 91. And he just passed away a month ago. And mum passed away she went into palliative care 2 weeks after her package came through, and she'd been waiting for over 12 months. We had nothing. And then my dad passed away, and his package still hadn't come through, and he'd been on the list for over 8 months.
0: This is what we think is happening.
15: I have an auntie in foster who's caring for one of my other aunties who has dementia, as well as a good friend who's got cancer. And she gets 3 hours a week to care for somebody because most of the money's been chewed up in fees. It really is a broken system. Look, I'm really thankful that we have a system, but it really needs an overhaul. It really needs a big review, and good on you for getting in there, because it's very tough for people.
0: I can hear it in your voice. It's so tough. And that's the thing about being in sandwich generation. You're probably going to make me cry too now. It only ends in one thing, and that is loss and grief.
1: Mm.
0: And so you're trying to navigate that at the same time as you're honouring your parents and looking after them. And we think about 13 people a day are dying before they get their aged care package, like your parents. And I'm so sorry for that loss. But look, go on faces.org.au, put your name to it, because the more we can kind of put pressure to release the figures, then we'll know more about what we're dealing with, because each figure is a person like you with your parents and that loss and all of that stress leading up to it.
1: Yeah, so condolences.
0: Sending you love.
1: Yeah, sending out but love and best wishes, Leslie. Thank you for calling through. From aged care to pets here, Sarah, there are some weird and wacky stories coming through of what people are spending on their pets. Let's bring in Kathy. She's got a story to tell from on the mid-north coast of New South Wales, I believe. Kathy, good morning.
16: Good morning, Mark. Just letting you know, my daughter and I went up to the north coast of Grafton, and we went to Mass at South Grafton, and I thought, golly, what's that lady got on her lap, you know? Stroking it and everything. She had the blooming dog in the church. and then we decided we'd have lunch over in Grafton at the lovely Crown Hotel. And I'm looking at the menu and there was a dog's menu.
1: Oh, stop it. What was on the dog's menu?
0: Dogachino.
16: Well, it wasn't for me. I would have had to wash it down with a beer.
1: Oh, you're a superstar, Gabby. Thank you for calling through. Steve's at Toon Gabby. Morning, Steve.
17: How's it going, Mark?
1: Good, thank you, mate.
17: My Kelpie was diagnosed with lymphoma in March last year. We treated him with chemotherapy for 12 months at a cost of about $35,000. It gave him another 14 months of life, but it was well worth it. We always said that you can't afford it, you can't have animals. So, and we've also got a chihuahua who we spent $13,000 on having bladder stones removed. So,
1: they're a member of the family, aren't they, Steve?
17: That's exactly right, exactly right. And that's what my wife and I both said. We couldn't afford to do it. We shouldn't have animals. So, and we'd do it again tomorrow if the same thing occurred. So.
1: Good on you, mate. It's obviously a big outlay, but obviously the dogs are a very important part of your life. Thank you for sharing, Steve. Martin's in Windsor. Good morning, Martin.
18: Good day, Mark and Sarah. How are you?
1: Both well, thank you. Marty, what's your story, mate?
18: Well, my wife and I keep our dogs very well looked after, and as a result, the local vets are very well healed. now we've got a terrier that unfortunately she's got diabetes, so we've got $3,000 a year that we spend on insulin for her. She also did something which I never thought could happen to a dog. I thought it only happens to a footy player. She did her ACL joint. Oh, I didn't even know they had an ACL.
1: Stop it.
18: So that was a $6,000 operation, and then there was $2,500 worth of rehab and physio and whatever after it.
0: Did you have insurance?
18: No, we don't have insurance. We've had so many dogs over the years, and I've got to say, we've been blessed not to have too many problems. So I think you know, the money we've saved on the insurance over the years probably balances itself out. But we also take them on holidays with us. You know, if we're doing short trips for 2 or 3 days, we find a motel or a hotel that accepts dogs as well. And we're heading up to the Blue Mountains, actually, in a couple of weeks' time for a couple of nights up there. Yeah, so they're part of the family, you know. We just... We treat them that way. And, you know, if my wife and I go away for a few weeks and the dogs stay with our friends or family, we're FaceTiming them and, you know, just
0: I'm sorry. Hang on a minute. Hang on a minute. Are they talking back? Is the chihuahua saying, having a great time, but they don't give me enough kibble?
18: Yeah, it's when they stick their paw up at us is a bit of a worry.
1: Oh, stop it.
0: That's a sign for help. Help. They're not looking up. They're not letting me sleep with them.
1: Thank you, Martin. One more before Tina at Forest Lodge. Hello, Tina.
19: Hello, Mark. Well, last week, my Daisy, who is an American Staffordshire, was diagnosed with a heart problem. So took her to Sash out at North Ryde. She needed a pacemaker put in. It's cost me all up now $17,500.
1: Oh, my goodness.
19: But she was worth it because she's my... I just love her to death.
1: Yeah.
19: And, yeah.
1: I didn't think dogs would need pacemakers, but clearly they're available. $17,000. Tina, thank you for sharing the story about little Daisy. And look, there's so many more coming through. I can't read them all out here, but there's a couple of people saying, oh, Mark, did the moths fly out of the wallet when you bought the team coffees? That's not very nice, Roger. I consider myself very generous. Morning, Mark. My rescue girl gets spoiled rotten, eats prime meat, not dog food, has her daily bone. She actually eats better than me. Has the whole lounge to herself, never leaves my side. From Brett. And Mark, I'm with you. You've got to have a wallet. I wouldn't find a thing if all the cards were in my phone. It's amazing how you feel naked if that wallet is not hugging the right cheek. From John.
0: I love that. See, people also have pet cam. They get so stressed about leaving their pets that I must admit I've gone down some rabbit holes on YouTube where you can actually watch people's pet cam and the dog, as soon as the parent will leave, will jump on the bed, even though they're not meant to, and what the dogs get up to while you're out, because you can keep an eye on them all the time. So that's another added cost, isn't
1: it? Love
0: it.
1: Well, Sarah, you enjoy Melbourne and we'll catch you in studio next week. Brilliant stuff as always.
0: Thanks, Mark.
1: Oh, just give it one more plug, the TV show, Sunday
0: Compass
1: night,
0: is on 6:30 ABC or on iView and faces.org.au if you would like to join the campaign to have your loved one counted in the wait for aged care.
1: Awesome. Catch you next week.
0: Thanks, Mark.
1: See you, Sarah. Sarah McDonald joining us here every Thursday on the 2GB Morning Show. Now, I mentioned earlier, this is either going to go down really well or really bad, my song choice for today. The song that I will be about to play is from a very well-known group. And I know a few of my mates who will listen will, I'll never live this one down, but look, it's Jerry Halliwell's birthday today. She's 54. Ginger Spice, as she was known. So ladies and gentlemen, yes, I'm going to play the Spice Girls. So you can give me a thumbs up or a thumbs down. Girls, take it away.

0: Yes, I did it. I did it. I played Spice Girls on 2GB. And you know what, ladies and gentlemen? Michael McLaren just walked in and he loved it. We'll get his thoughts in just a moment. Glenn at Shell Harbour, you've lost the plot, Levy. Lisa's giving me a thumbs up. There's other listeners here, thumbs up. Mark, that's a great song, but the Spice Girls never actually tell us what they want. That's a very good point. We'll take a break at 13 to midday. Michael's up next.
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2: We've had some debris fall on the Warringah Freeway. Northbound lanes affected near the Miller Street off-ramp. It's across lanes 1, 2 and 3. Epping Road at Lane Cove West, another lost load there, and that's closed a lane in both directions. At Concord, there's a breakdown on Parramatta Road at Roberts Street, westbound out. Semi-trailer's been sitting on the North Connex on-ramp from Pennant Hill Road all morning, and we've lost a northbound lane of Silverwater Road at Silverwater because of a burst water main. I'm Steve Carline on Sydney's 2GB.
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0: It's amazing. We had a pretty strong response at the start of the show to my comments on Chris Bowen, but the response of the day goes to the Spice Girls, and I reckon the overwhelming feedback is you little beauty. Loving the Spice Girls, dancing around the house from Carr on the Gold Coast. And then there's this one from Matt. Levy, I'm sitting in my concrete truck on site waiting to unload. Got 2GB on the radio and the Spice Girls just went off. The concreters are looking at me like they're about to nail me to the wall. Loving the show as always, champ. Here's a bloke who loves the Spice Girls. Hello, Michael.
10: Steady on. Yeah.
0: Did you have a favourite Spice Girl?
10: Favourite? It wasn't Posh.
0: Ginger, Scary, yeah, Posh, Baby.
10: Oh, Ginger. Cherry Halliwell.
0: Ginger Spice?
10: Yeah, I think so.
0: Was there another one?
10: There was five.
0: Sporty Spice.
10: Yeah, no. Not Sporty.
0: Not Sporty Spice. No. Geez, that voice has come good.
10: It's got better. The Butter Menthols.
0: Oh.
10: Yeah. They worked a try. I had about nine of them yesterday. Maybe that's not advisable.
0: I've got an admission to make. I was driving home listening to yesterday.
10: Laughing.
0: And I every time the voices went,
10: You had a little pleasure. A little sadistic pleasure.
0: I went down to the shopping centre near me at Southgate, and a couple of lovely ladies came up and said, "Mark, you were very nasty to Michael today about his voice." I said, "Did you laugh though?" They said, "Yeah, we chuckled."
10: They did.
0: They're loyal. What have you got coming up this afternoon?
10: Well, I know you've had laid into Chris Bowen. We'll do it again today. I'll speak with Aidan Morrison. I'll let his expertise lay in for me. So, look, Bowen waxes on about all sorts of stuff, but the main problem really is this data centres. We are obviously going to need these things as the economy of the future, but you've got to be able to power them. And as you've said quite rightly, it's got to be consistent, reliable power. It's got to be affordable, but it's got to be reliable. They can't, you know, load shed, and it's not like Alcoa. Not that they should have to anyway, but obviously in many places around the world, they're embracing fresh, new atomic energy for this. In Australia, it's banned. And now Bowen's saying to the states that don't agree with 100% renewables, "Oh, I'm going to override you." Well, you know, look, I think the reality is science is going to override him. So we've got to get that right. Jim with Sydney Ciders, Anna with entertainment, and also the cruise industry's in a bit of strife. Not that we're not cruising, but it's that trying to set up shop here or berth here is increasingly difficult with red tape, green tape, taxes and the whole thing, and so they're leaving us alone.
0: I've decided I'm going on a cruise at the end of this year.
10: Where?
0: I don't know. I'm just going to go on one.
10: Well, you were offered... Now, people should know this. You were offered one to a very, very wonderful location.
0: Where?
10: Antarctica.
0: Was I?
10: Yes, according to you.
0: Did I say no?
10: And you knocked it back.
0: Oh.
10: Now, why would you do a thing like that?
0: Why would I want to go to... I want to go somewhere, you know, Antarctica. I'm like, come on.
10: You ask your listeners who have been.
0: Yeah, I know.
10: As long as the Drake passage is still...
0: Listen, you go and talk about your Drake passage on your show. Goodbye. See you later, Michael. There he is, coming up after me.

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1: Yes, our good news today is from Sean in Hasselgrove, who reached out via the win page at 2GB.com. He wrote, "My youngest started playing baseball at just 3 and turned 20 earlier this year. He still plays in the New South Wales State League with Greater Western Baseball Association. In the 18-19 season, he was selected to tour Reno, Nevada in the US, but COVID cancelled the trip. Replacement tours in Oz and New Zealand also fell through. 2 years later, international travel returned. He toured Florida with the under-17s. Since then, he's played in 2 Babe Ruth World Series. I'm such a proud dad. I've loved watching him chase his dreams." Well, Sean, that's a sensational story, mate, and you should be proud because he's playing a great sport and certainly hitting a few home runs by the sounds of things. So you're into the mix to win the new BMW iX1, the fully electric SUV. And if you'd like to enter, all you need to do is send us your good news story. And to do that, you go to the win page at 2GB.com.
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16: the place to celebrate the wins, mourn the losses, and join in on banter this footy season.
1: Yeah, coming up for you Friday, we'll check in with Mal Meninga over in the West. The Perth Bears have got their big jersey reveal, and I know we've got plenty of North Sydney Bears fans who listen, so jumping on board with the Perth Bears, and one of our listeners here, Rob, says, Mark, Michael didn't answer that question correctly. Who was his favourite Spice Girl? Michael's favourite is Old Spice, as in the aftershave. Thank you, Rob. That's very clever. For a Thursday. That's it for me today. Thank you very much for your company. It's been a busy one. It's also been a fun one this last hour with a few different things that we've touched on. And we'll be back to do it all over again tomorrow for the end of the working week. And a reminder, footy tonight with North Queensland taking on the Gold Coast. You'll see that on Nine. And, of course, Fox League. And we'll be back with the footy tomorrow night on the continuous call team. Michael's up next. He'll be followed by Clinton, then Adam, James, John tonight before Phil O'Neill wakes up with you in the morning. And we'll be back tomorrow. See you around the roundabout. Bye-bye.
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18: In this bulletin, the new tools to tackle organised crime, nationwide e-bike standards, and the generation not exercising their consumer rights. It's midday. Good afternoon. I'm Madeline McNeil. A surge in Sydney gangs using encrypted devices to coordinate and outsource violence is being targeted under new state government reforms. Sasha Foote reports.
19: The legislation would give police the power to quickly access covert devices used by syndicates to prey on vulnerable people, convincing them to carry out serious crimes on their behalf for money. Existing laws only allow investigators to gather evidence from devices seized during search warrants. Premier Chris Minns says the reforms will stop criminal syndicates from using these tools to conceal their offending.
20: To ensure that they don't come under the investigation of New South Wales Police.
19: The proposed changes will also apply to Crime Commission investigations into these criminal networks as part of efforts to disrupt their operations. Sasha Foote, Sydney.
18: One of the state's biggest prisons will see changes to better manage the rising number of people behind bars. Under the changes, the Metropolitan Remand and Reception Centre at Silverwater will transition to a 24/7 facility from October to ease pressure on police cells. Police have charged a man with making online threats to a female member of parliament. Toby Goff reports.
21: The 43-year-old allegedly posted a series of violent messages on social media targeting the MP earlier this week. Officers say the posts included threats to cause physical harm, damage property and track down the politician in public. Following investigations, detectives arrested the suspect at a home in Tascott on the Central Coast. He was taken to Gosford Police Station and charged with using a carriage service to threaten serious harm. He's been refused bail and is now before the courts. Toby Goff, Sydney.
18: A prominent Labor MP will take a break from parliamentary duties after he was hospitalised in a serious car crash. Ed Husic was driving home on Tuesday when his car was hit by a truck on a Sydney motorway. He received treatment for minor abrasions, fractures and a concussion. In a statement, Mr Husic says he's since been discharged from hospital and is hoping to return to work soon. The government is cracking down on e-bike sales by developing a new national safety standard. Federal politics reporter Nelson Scott.
22: E-bikes have been linked to serious injuries and deaths, but there's been no consistent regulation on which battery-powered devices can legally be sold. The government has directed the Consumer Watchdog to develop a national safety standard for e-bikes, e-scooters and e-skateboards that will be enforceable across all states and territories. Peter Berg from Bicycle Industries Australia says it's a good idea.
23: Introduce consistency and improve the experience for consumers.
22: The change means retailers can no longer sell high-powered or super-fast bikes to better align with international settings. Labor MP Andrew Lee claims it will help reduce incidents on the roads.
24: Ensuring that Australians have the confidence that when they buy an e-bike, it's safe.
22: The new standards are set to be finalised next year. Nelson Scott, Canberra.
18: Close to 600 childcare services were shut down over the past quarter as part of the crackdown on safety standards. The Children's Education and Care Quality Authority says compliance actions doubled during that period and 30 staff have been suspended. The government says enforcement action is at a record high, but there is more to do. The father of an Australian woman killed in the United States believes her children would have a better life if they're allowed to be brought to Australia. Her husband, Jesse Nicholas Jones, is accused of murdering 33-year-old Megan Bowler in April. The children are currently in the care of their paternal grandmother in the US, but Megan's father, Tony, says they're facing a complex legal battle to bring them here.
2: We're going to try and be her voice and stand up for what we think is right. And they're so young that we can give them a good opportunity. And my other daughter, Madison, has bravely stepped up and she's going to see if she can raise the children here.
18: Younger shoppers are being urged to make sure they know their rights. A survey has found members of Gen Z feel less confident about and are less likely to act on their consumer rights if something goes wrong with a product or it doesn't arrive. Consumer Policy Research Centre Chief Executive Erin Turner says the lack of response from online retail giants may be contributing to the issue.
3: There's definitely a relationship between how online retailers treat us and the lack of confidence younger Gen Z consumers have. We know that older Australians know their rights. They feel really confident using them and we want everyone to be at that level.
18: Researchers say there still aren't enough treatments available for children with genetic problems. Genes for Genes Day is highlighting that 1 in 20 Australian children will be diagnosed with a birth defect or genetic condition. Dr. Kate Giles from the Children's Medical Research Institute says donation drives like today are crucial for funding new medicines.
4: And unfortunately, we just don't get enough funding to cover our research from government grants. And so this is a really important way for us to help raise money and keep this research going.
18: And a 60-year-old Good Samaritan who was injured when he came to the aid of a fellow shop worker has now died from his injuries. In finance, the All Ords is up 52 points at 94.57, one Australian dollar buying 70.5 US cents.
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22: New South Wales legends are in full support of Matt King's promotion from Blues assistant to head coach. Speaking on Nine's Freddie and the Eighth, former Origin stars Brad Fittler and Andrew Johns spoke about who they think should join his staff.
5: The yin and the yang is Jimmy Maloney. And Jimmy's played with, obviously, Nathan.
6: Mm.
5: He played a lot of those Penrith players. He would have played with a lot of them at Origin when you were coaching. Yeah. A fair few of them.
6: Mate, he was fantastic for me because he brought the lights on.
22: The pair also believes Boyd Cordner is an ideal replacement for King as assistant coach with both the Blues and Roosters. Alexi Popperin has advanced to the third round of the Canadian Open. He joins fellow Aussie Alex de Minaur in the round of 32. FIFA President Gianni Infantino has issued an apology following his botched plan to sell stakes in the World Cup, and a soccer player has been killed after he was struck by lightning during a third-tier regional match in Thailand. 12 others were injured. That's sport. I'm Max White.
18: 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That's the very latest news and sport.
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26: We have someone trapped in a car and truck crash on Darling Causeway at Mount Victoria. Darling Causeway is the diversion from the Great Western being closed at Mount Victoria. A west-facing truck breakdown on Bangor Bypass at Acuna Avenue and with the M4 at Homebush. Semi-trailers conked out facing west at the start of the Homebush Bay Drive off-ramp. And a lost load from a truck on Epping Road at Lane Cove West has taken out a lane in both directions. I'm Steve Carline on your traffic leader, 2GB.
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18: Sunny with light winds. Sunny again tomorrow, 6 to 18 degrees in the city, 1 to 19 in the west. Looking ahead, mostly sunny Saturday. Showers increasing Sunday, a shower or two on Monday. Right now in town, it's 14 degrees, the same at Bankstown and Terry Hills. It's 17 degrees at Campbelltown, 15 at Lucas Heights. I'm Madeline McNeil. There'll be more news at 1 on your news leader, Sydney's 2GB.
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11: Well, good afternoon. Thank you for your company. Nice to be with you on this Thursday. Yeah, the voice is a little better than yesterday. There might still be a little bit of up and down involuntarily, but anyway, we're here. We're with you. Good to have your company. Jeez, it was busy yet. In fact, it's been busy for weeks. But if you want to have your say, get in early, 131873. That's the open line number. 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Just click on the feedback icon. Later today, I'll speak with Aidan Morrison. He's the energy expert at the Centre for Independent Studies. I know you love hearing from him. He explains things in great clarity. And I think it's times like this that we really need that sort of clarity, because we've got an energy minister under Chris Bowen, and of course we sort of in a live stream way covered what he had to say yesterday when he was speaking at the press club. But we have an energy minister, it seems at the moment, that thinks that he can somehow overcome science and physics. I'm not sure what the end result's going to be, but I don't think it's going to be pretty, not for the Australian economy. And while we continue to have a moratorium on nuclear power, we are unnecessarily holding ourselves back. We are limiting our options. I've never understood, and I know we've been over this many, many times, but I've never really understood why we don't just lift the moratorium and then let the market decide whether atomic energy is a goer or not. Now, I know that sounds very naive, because you're saying to me, I've sensed this sort of telepathically, yeah, but Michael, the market doesn't decide anything in energy. The government decides all of it. They're not allowing a free market to operate. And you'd be quite right. But what we should do is allow the free market to operate. Let energy providers, be they in the coal space or the gas space, renewable space, atomic energy, whatever it happens to be, hydro, let them compete on the merits of that technology. Yes, you've got to have oversight of government because it's an integrated grid, so on and so forth. But let them compete on the merits of their arguments. Let the spreadsheets do the talking, not the minister. I mean, surely that's not a controversial thing to say. But it's where we're at, and we are paying for this arrogance in Canberra. Anyway, Aidan Morrison will join me about that, because the new frontier isn't so much what you or I are going to be paying or whether we're going to have reliable electricity to boil the kettle or put on the stove. The new frontier is going to be these data centres. They are going to be absorbing enormous quantities of energy in the years ahead, and not too far down the track if all of the projections are on track. And what we're going to have to do is have abundant and reliable, yes, and also affordable electricity in the grid to make these a going concern. Because if we don't have domestic data centres, we're going to be relying on them in a different jurisdiction. And that just adds another layer of sovereign risk. So we should have them here. We could have them here. We have abundant energy at our fingertips here. But as I said at the start, we deny ourselves access to all of it, which is insane because we're pretty much the only place around the world, certainly the only one in the G20, that does it. Now, either, as we keep saying, we know something all of them don't, or we're dopey. And I suspect on the betting averages, the latter is well and truly in front. So we'll look at that with Aidan. We'll, of course, have Jim with another episode of Sydney Sliders / Brisbaneites. Anna will be here with entertainment, and we'll go to the movies and see what's streaming. There's some good stuff at the moment, I know, and a whole lot more. So don't go anywhere. 131-873, that is the open line number, if you would like to have your say. 14 past 12. Now, we'll get to all of the news of the day in just a moment, but I wanted to start by taking a little time to reflect on an opinion piece that I, in fact, read last night. It was in the Sydney Morning Herald. Because it was actually a pretty disturbing article that I suspect echoes the sentiments of increasing numbers of young Australians. And unless we manage to address the sense of dread that was expressed in it, then really, as a society, we're on a hiding to nothing. I'm referring to an opinion piece by Zoya Patel, who the byline describes as an author and freelance writer from Canberra. But read a little into the article and it becomes pretty clear a more apt description of Ms. Patel would be yet another millennial who's petrified about the world around her, scared about the future, convinced the climate is about to implode, and worried about all the sorts of buzzwords that are propelling these so-called democratic socialists to power over in the United States. Things like neoliberal capitalism, social and economic inequality, and what she describes as a rise in racism. Now, I know it'd be easy for conservative-minded people to simply interact with an article like this, roll the eyes, and dismiss it as yet another tome from a deluded left. But I think we need to tread a little more sensitively than that, because the sort of cry from the heart expressed in the article comes across as genuine and is no doubt shared by many of the author's contemporaries. So, what did Patel say? Well, in a nutshell, this was almost like a confession penned to a private diary. In some ways, we've heard the script before. The opening sentence pretty much says it all when she writes, and I quote, "When I was 27, I sat my partner down and told him in no uncertain terms that I couldn't reconcile having children with my growing climate dread," end quote. Now, in case you missed the thrust of where this is going, the second sentence made it plain as day, quote, "I was convinced, like many millennials, that bringing a child into the world that was slowly breaking down due to climate inaction was irresponsible." Now, she went on to say that sense of dread and helplessness seemed to outweigh her biological impulse to want to bring the next generation into the world, or, in her exact words, "it could ultimately taint my experience of parenthood." Anyway, as is often the case, things happen, and Zoya Patel fell pregnant and had a son. He's now about 2.5, I would say, judging by what she wrote in the Herald. But the actual realization of a child, sadly, doesn't seem to have erased this woman's fear for the future. If anything, it's only made things worse. As she went on to write, and I quote, "In the 2 and a bit years since becoming a mother, my existential dread has gotten much worse." In fact, as she went on to say, "Now I can actually see my kid living, breathing, growing up in a world where billionaires have more power than elected leaders. My fears for his future feel extremely loud." And for me, as a young father with a daughter not that much older than her son, this was the really sad part when she wrote, quote, "The joys of parenting are like intermittent ad breaks in an endless program of horrors." Wow. And as I said earlier, it's easy, perhaps natural, to simply dismiss this as the ramblings of a worrywart, one of the soft, deluded youngsters who've swollen the climate Kool-Aid and all of that sort of stuff. But I think these sorts of articles should actually serve as a catalyst for the sensible people out there to reassess what we're teaching our younger generations, how we're raising those generations, and what we need to do to help them realize that the glass isn't always half empty. Now, look, I don't know Zoya Patel from a bar of soap, but it's clear to me that people like her, and there are lots of them now, need to be taught how to see the positive potential in life. And I think it's incumbent upon those of us who can to reset the conversation and to explain why our best years are still ahead of us and that civilization on this planet actually has a very long shelf life. I mean, we should be steering these people to consume less TikTok feeds from the Greta Thunbergs of this world and more from the likes of Bjorn Lomborg, because it seems to me that we've raised at least two generations now on videos of stranded polar bears instead of data and empirical evidence that proves more people than ever now have access to clean drinking water, efficient heating, housing, healthcare, and modern communications. It's not about propagandizing and pretending that every metric is right where we want it, sure, but we must put more effort into shining a light on the progress that we as humans have made and continue to make despite the headlines, because the facts remain on the side of the optimist here. As a species, we now enjoy a life expectancy greater than at any point in our history. We live safer and more comfortable lives than at any point in our history. We are more likely to be able to enjoy prolonged periods of leisure than at any point in our history. I mean, even things like traveling to far-flung destinations, now much cheaper and easier than at any moment in our long and storied existence. Across much of the world, women now enjoy more rights than any of their ancestors could ever have hoped for. Children have a far greater chance of surviving into adulthood than was ever the case. We have eliminated a number of diseases that once threatened huge swathes of our populations. I mean, the list goes on and on. The case for optimism is indeed strong. But clearly not everyone's got the brief, and it seems many of our youngest ones have been presented with a very different, far darker version of the status quo than the one that I just outlined. And to think that many women of childbearing age are now allowing that to affect something as natural and as exciting as welcoming the next generation into the world, well, I think that should be a disturbing reality check for the rest of us who've clearly allowed the doom merchants to dominate the narrative for too long. Now, again, it would be a grave mistake to simply dismiss the concerns of many young people as the sounds of inexperience. I mean, even those who are long in the tooth are now saying that if we want to continue to enjoy the fruits of prosperity, then Australia's economy needs to lift, that productivity has to be improved, that housing policy must be recalibrated, and that national debt must be addressed. Indeed, the golden intergenerational rule that's propelled societies for millennia, that is, the one that, you know, you leave the joint better than you found it, well, that is perhaps for the first time in Australia, at least, now at risk of being broken. As the latest survey of company directors has found, the business community now worry that poor productivity and the high cost of living will leave the next generation less well off than their parents. That would be a first. And according to the Financial Review, more than half of those surveyed said that the May federal budget would negatively impact productivity growth, and they pointed to the reams of red tape squeezing business to breaking point.

0: Mafiore had a crack at it, and he said it had come somewhere between 1200 and 1260. Well, we're still here, some 800 years later, as are the Yochums, modern end-of-days brethren. And I suspect, despite all of those who say the world is at a tipping point, that the planet's about to go into irreversible decline, that humanity itself is about to implode, that 800 years from now, people will still be debating when the music is due to stop and whether we'll all be given a chair. But be that as it may, it would be negligent, I think, for the more positive among us to simply ignore the concerns of others. Because, as we're seeing in the United States, opportunists and radicals are more than happy to fill any void and whisper sweet nothings into the ears of the scared and the disillusioned. The right, yep, they've got their own loony fringe. But it's the left that are particularly exposed at the moment, with so-called democratic socialists muscling in and infiltrating the Democratic Party. The party of Kennedy and Clinton is quickly morphing into something that Che Guevara would find relatable, with candidates like Zoran Mamdani, now the mayor of New York, and this Abdul El Sayed winning the Michigan Senate primary overnight. More will come. Although El Sayed doesn't officially associate himself with the socialists, he's not far off, and a cursory glance at the Democratic Socialist Manifesto tells you everything you need to know about them. For example, their platform says, "You work as much as you are able to, and no more than needed." As the once proud Democrat Bill Maher recently told his audience, well, if that was any closer to Karl Marx's dictum, from each according to his ability to each according to his needs, they'd be sued for plagiarism. Many of them have openly said they want to seize the means of production. Others, including Mayor Mamdani's hand-picked tenants advisor, a woman by the name of Sia Weaver, took to Facebook in 2017 to claim, and I quote, "If you don't believe in the government's sacred right to seize private property, it's over." I mean, this is the caliber of person now winning support among large swathes of the young in America. But they're only gaining traction and going mainstream because millions now feel the system is stacked against them. They feel they've got nothing to lose, that without radical change, the end times indeed are near. And you see, this is why we must take the sentiments of the disillusioned seriously, because if we simply ignore them and dismiss them, we actually open the door to the very sort of opportunists that will deliver the bleak future they fear most.
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3: No, so keep the feedback pouring in. 0460, that's right, 873873. Butter menthols, I think they affect your memory, do they? Is that what I'm learning here? They help the throat and send you backwards, I don't know. Jack, thank you for the text. He says life expectancy in Australia in the 1960s was around 70 years of age. Now it's about 84. That is despite all of the doom and the gloom. So that's the point. Got all these climate people out there. Oh, the end is nigh, the end of days. They've been reading the book of Revelation. Well, you know, the secular book of Revelations, you know, Al Gore's autobiography or something. And they believe that they can almost pinpoint the end of days. Oh, if we don't do this, we're going to die. I mean, it's a story as old as the story of man. That if we don't do A, the gods won't be happy and they'll come and punish us. Right? I mean, students of history could pinpoint 1,000 examples through 1,000 different cultures that have all said the same thing. And now in the increasingly secular West, we're now genuflecting before, you know, these imaginary climate gods. And, oh, unless we do this or unless we stop doing that, we're going to, it's all over. Sea levels will go up, we'll have tsunamis, we'll have fire, we're all finished. Now, of course, you take the science as it comes through and you adapt to it. And this idea that it would preclude you from bringing children into the world because you're sort of, you're lying awake at night worrying if there's going to be a world for them by the time they turn six. Well, that's just crazy. It's not going to be the case, but it's sad that many, many people believe this. And I said, it's easy for people to say, oh, look, these people are mad. Okay, we can throw around pejorative terms all we like, but that doesn't address the issue. And the issue is now becoming that groups that believe this are becoming so populous that they are starting to affect elections, right? Because often they're worried about the climate over here, so they go for all the climate carpetbaggers and all their policy. But then on the other side, they're worried about neoliberal capitalism. They're worried about wealth inequality, all the ticker box stuff. And then along come the democratic socialists. Yeah. And a lot of them are either completely bonkers or they're just opportunists. And so I'll vote for me and I'll address all of that. Yeah, I'll kick all the rich out. I'll get rid of the tenants. We'll nationalize all the industries. We'll give you all the welfare you need. We can do all of that. We can do all of that. Save the planet while we're at it. Oh, well, they're listening. They're hearing my call. Oh, yeah. And so now they're getting into power. And that's why it's no good just saying, oh, these people are mad. Yeah, the sensible people among us have to say, now listen, okay, you've got that point of view. That's unfortunate. And here's why you're wrong. And just list the facts. Is it the facts are on our side? The facts are on the side of the optimist. It's not to say there aren't bad players. I mean, you've got Putin out there and all, yeah, there's bad people. But humanity will prevail. We always have. It's just sometimes there's a few little bumps in the road, right? But what are we teaching the kids that so many of them are now falling for this sort of stuff? That so many of them feel, despite the facts being what they are, that the sun won't come up tomorrow. To be more accurate, if it comes up, it'll fry us. That there's no point bringing the next generation into the world because there won't be a world for them to inherit. That there's no chance we could make life better for them like our parents made for us and the grandparents made for our parents. That golden chain is broken, that the end of days are upon. How has it come to that? Across such a wide number, particularly of young people in the Western Hemisphere. You might have an answer to that question. 131-873, the open line number. Keep the text coming, 0460-873-873. Now, for those of you listening outside of the capital cities, I wouldn't mind your take on this. The story about feral pigs at the end of last week, I haven't had a chance to get to it, but it's a real issue. And there was that incredible footage. I think it was released on the Australian's website the other night about what could only be described as a cavalry of feral pigs rampaging over the landscape somewhere out in Western Queensland or wherever it was. I think the headline was Boar War, B-O-A-R, rather good headline, but I mean, it's obviously very, very bad. And now all the states and territories are being urged to follow a New South Wales trial and bring in some tough measures to force landowners to take part in feral pig control. Apparently there are some people out there that don't want to do it. I don't know why. But the number of feral pigs in the country, we believe, it's an estimate, now said to be about 5 million. So, I mean, listeners of mine will know, particularly if they're listening through 2GB in Sydney and 2CC Canberra, that we've had the whole situation in the Kosciuszko National Park with the Brumbies, a.k.a. the feral horses. You know, the state government's put enormous effort in to go and take them out and choppers and snipers and, you know, the whole shebang. I would hazard a guess the Brumbies and the Kosciuszko National Park are doing nowhere near as much damage pound for pound as 5 million feral pigs are across the country. But where is the same determination to deal with them? We're told more than $150 million a year in damage to agriculture, endangering 148 native species and ecological systems. New South Wales, anyway, is at the state level, announcing a trial in the Walgett region using biosecurity laws to issue the first ever enforceable direction that all landowners must take part in eradication efforts. I'm sure a lot of them out there would be pretty keen to do it, but there might be some for whatever reason aren't that keen. But the Invasive Species Council, they've hailed what they describe as a landmark move, and it mirrors similar steps in South Australia, I read here in the Oz, and they've urged all other jurisdictions to follow suit. Well, we've got a national cabinet coming up, I think, next week. Be good to have this one on the agenda, just quietly. 131873. But if you live out of the city, what is it like there on the land with the feral pigs, but all of these invasive species? Are the eradication efforts, whatever they are, simply not doing the job? 131873. G'day, William.
4: G'day, how are you?
3: Mate, I'm well. Thanks for the call.
4: Thank you. This issue with the very frightened people who are very doom and gloom about the environment.
3: Yeah.
4: We've had a class of people like that from since day dot. And one group of people sold everything they had and waited for the end. And it never happened. And they did it four times over a period of 100 years. This will never go away. Frightened people who don't have a really good grip on reality will always find the doom and gloom, and you can only cuddle them as much as you can.
3: Well, I agree. I agree. But I think it's incumbent upon us not to say to them, oh, listen, you're all crazy. I think it's incumbent upon us to say, listen, this is why you're wrong, to give them the glass half full side of life, because as we're seeing in America, and the trends over there will translate here pretty quickly, they're now gravitating to some really crazy political candidates who are gaining traction.
4: Yeah, I understand that. Unfortunately, we just have these very sensitive people who do listen to doom and gloom a lot more than most. They're really pessimistic, and I don't know what to do with them.
3: Yeah. No, you're quite right. As I said, you're right. They've been around since day dot, and it's not something that's curable, but it's always something that has to be treated. William, thank you for your call. Appreciate it. G'day, Rocco.
5: Yes, imagine being born in the middle of World War II, where there was bombs going off everywhere, the air was polluted with bombs. There was no jobs, no food. And now today in Australia, we don't have bombs going off. We've got plenty of food, well, most of us, and which people can still get a job. So what's going on?
3: That's it. That's the question. That's right.
5: Always look on the bright side of life. Have you got that song or not?
3: We've got it somewhere. Yes, from the Life of Brian. Yeah, we've got. But,
5: yeah.
3: But a lot of people don't, Rocco. A lot of people don't.
5: Well, they're in the wrong state of mind. That's the problem now. Everybody's committing suicide for no reason because life's too good at the moment. We don't have bombs going off everywhere. We've got plenty of food, water, and you can get a job if you want one.
3: Well, look, in the Australian economy at the moment, you can. I don't concur with the suicide issue because, I mean, there are serious reasons there with mental health and the like. We treat that with great respect, but... I think the truth is a lot of people are looking at life the wrong way. They're certainly drawing the wrong conclusions from the status quo, and that is unhealthy. That's unhealthy for them. And ultimately, as we're now seeing emerge in America, it will be unhealthy for democracy because the people that claim they have the answers do not. They certainly do not. I appreciate the call. 22 to 1.
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6: G'day, Michael. Out west, Mount Victoria, Darling Causeway at Cobb Lane. There's a serious multi-vehicle crash with persons trapped. Traffic is at a standstill in both directions. Expect extensive delays. North Sydney, Falcon Street above Warringa Freeway. There's a broken down car taking out one eastbound lane. The conked out semi on the North Connects on ramp northbound. That's now being cleared and a lane is closed in each direction at Lane Cove West on Epping Road at Moore Street. Keep an eye out for debris on the road. Ash Turner, Sydney's 2GB.
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2: 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Thanks to Tomcat, the top cat in Sydney roofing. 1300 Tomcat. 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That's cat with a K.
3: 18 to 1. Thank you for being with us. Back to that open line. Hi, Michelle.
13: Yes, good afternoon, Michael.
3: Hi.
13: Just endorsing your comments on your editorial about, you know, the doomsayers. I think the woman who wrote that editorial was probably gone right through a school system where they were just, given all this propaganda. And in contrast, what we need to really look at is the education of our children, because they're the future. And there's a perfect example of that in the UK. There's a headmistress, her name is Catherine Burblesing, and her methods are traditional, knowledge-based learning, not child-centred. The students are in rows. They learn history. They learn literature.
3: Mm-hmm.
13: And the kids love it and they thrive. And it's one of the highest marking schools in Britain. And their behaviour and everything, they're just wonderful, you know, citizens. And there's many visitors to that school. And basically what I'm saying is that it's the education system. We've failed our children and we have to rebuild and we've got to make the effort.
3: Well, what's the old Jesuit dictum about you give me the boy and I'll give you the man, or your words to that effect? It's very true. I mean, these are the formative years, and if we start playing around with their minds and getting them to see glass half empty everywhere and the end is nigh, they're going to repeat that. That's how they're going to see the world.
13: Absolutely, yeah. So, yeah, that's where it is, our education, because that's the future, and this is why society, you know, people say, oh, the system's broken. No, it's the people who've run the system who've broken it. Our systems have been good, and even, well, Professor David Flint has said that, just about our traditions. So I think if we look into ourselves and also in our daily life, do the best we can, but, yeah, just I think it's just too much, you know, tick-tock, doom and gloom, and we've just got to just, you know, put in the hard yards and rebuild.
3: Yeah, well said. Good on you, Michelle. Good call. Thank you. Appreciate that. 131-873, the open line number. Now, just across to, speaking of the UK, but more likely France, actually, to be precise, you got the Tour de France Femmes, the ladies Tour de France. Yeah. I think out here we call it Tour de France W. And there's a scandal. No, it's not the one you would think. There's someone who was male. No, none of that. This is a scandal around what they're calling chest fairing, the chest fairing technique. Ladies and gentlemen, you're familiar with this. No, let me explain. According to the UK Telegraph, a row has broken out at the Tour de France Femme, following allegations that some riders are artificially exaggerating their bust size to gain a bra booster aerodynamic advantage for the time trials. Dear, oh dear. Riders were checked before the fourth stage of the tour by officials, and I've got a photo here of a man sort of essentially looking down the shirt of one of the contestants at a décolletage, but it says here they were checked by officials to ensure they were not wearing padded bras or hiding other objects between their chest and clothing. At least one rider was seen being checked pre-stage by a male official. Yes, I've just seen that photograph, according to a female witness, not accompanied, I should say, by a female witness. Now, according to some cycling publication, several women's World Tour teams have raised concerns that riders are padding their bras to fake a larger cup size. Now, some are saying, well, why would you want to do that? Why would you, you know, why would you want to be a D-cup cyclist in the Tour de France? I mean, what's the advantage for that? Well, it's, as it referred to as chest fairing, what it does is increases the surface area of the chest, and it can change the airflow around the cyclist during the time trial and thus create a measurable benefit over the course of multiple kilometres. Mm-hmm. There's science, you see. Bert Blocken, a professor of aerodynamics at a university in Scotland, and I bet he never thought he'd be asked about this, and he's produced studies on this subject, told Telegraph Sport that he had been sent photographs that seemed to suggest that there are indeed some objects that some female riders stick behind their shirt. Professor Blocken added that it was definitely a concern with the men's races in 2023 and 2024, which was then addressed in a scientific article that he'd published. Blocken said that he'd also talked directly to the UCI about the issues. The scientific review, if you're interested in the particulars, is titled Analysis of Chest Fairings in Time Trial Cycling. Google that. Not too many people will. It will affect your algorithm, be warned. And there's a nice little picture here about what happens, including a turbulent air pocket, and so on and so forth. So there you go. If you've been watching the women's version of the Tour de France, you think, these women look a little stronger up top than they did in the years gone by. There's a reason. They're trying to cheat. Who would have thought? 131-873-1321.
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4: 10 to 1, good to have you there with us on this Thursday. Thank you for your company. 131873, stack of texts, my goodness. 0460873873. Some very curious people about the Tour de France. I'll deal with some of those inquiries in just a moment. Some serious matters at hand, though, particularly for those listening through 2GB and 2LT. We know about the situation in the Great Western Highway and the convict bridge at the Victoria Pass. A lot of people, as a result, using the alleged Great Western Highway, then turning right onto the Darling Causeway before then going left on the Bells Line of Road to get down to Lithgow. Well, if that's you, there's trouble at the moment because the Darling Causeway, I'm reading, is closed in both directions at Mount Victoria. Now, this is due to a multiple vehicle crash at Cobb Lane. Now, Cobb Lane's really opposite the train station at Mount Victoria. So you've just come off the highway, you've turned right into Station Street, and Cobb Lane's really, I don't know, about 70, 80 metres or so, 100 metres down the road on the left. Now, police are telling us that it's a truck and two cars involved in the crash. One person we believe is trapped. The Care Flight helicopter is at the scene. I just had a text from one of our listeners saying it's landed at an oval nearby. I don't know if that's the oval at the back of the old Barker property, the Grange, or whether it's an oval just before you come into Mount Victoria. There is another one there, something rather Brown Park or something, I think it's called. But I'm just going from memory there. But it's obviously a serious situation. The Darling Causeway closed in both directions at Mount Victoria due to a multiple vehicle crash there at Cobb Lane. Just to repeat, we believe it's a truck and two cars. One person, I'm told, is trapped. Motorists are reminded that Darling Causeway is part of the diversion around the closure of the Great Western Highway between Mount Victoria and Lithgow. So there will be obviously some significant traffic concerns. I'm just getting some texts from people saying the traffic's banked way back already. That will obviously be the case. The Care Flight helicopter is at the scene. So I think we get a bit of a sense of the situation there. We'll keep you up to date, of course, as will our traffic team, Ash and the team on the desk. 131873, the open line number. Let's hope everyone's going to be okay. I saw this story. This was sort of amusing. As someone who's got a little bit of Welsh blood, although I wouldn't know any Welsh words. But it says here that Star Wars has been dubbed into Welsh for the first time. There's a few characters. I'd love to hear their version of Welsh. How you dub that into Welsh. But anyway, there's a team, because this is going on, I think, one of the Welsh-speaking television channels, S4C or something. So they've got this whole mob behind it. They've gone and dubbed Star Wars in Welsh. A lot of L's, a lot of double L's. And I'm not sure how it's going to go. Anyway, so I've got the poster here. Star Wars remains in English as far as the words are concerned. But then they've got in the middle of it, Gobaith Naivid. I don't know what that means. I should. And then there's another bit of spiel in Welsh, including a word with two Fs, one W, an R, and two Ds. How do you pronounce, any Welsh speakers out there, how do you pronounce double F, W, R, double D? Forward. Is it forward? Is it like forward? Paddy surprises me, this young man out here. He speaks Welsh, and he's just told me, or his Google Translate does, that That bit in the middle, Gabaith Nuid, translates as a new hope. A new hope. There you go. Okay, well, that would be one of the very few examples where the Welsh translation is fewer letters, I think, than the English. Certainly fewer words. So there you go. I don't know if you've... You know when you go overseas and, you know, you cop a movie, you sort of know it because it might be a Bruce Willis movie or something, but it's obviously for the domestic audience, wherever you happen to be it Italy or Germany or France, and they've dubbed it. And they're not obviously then putting the English translations up. They've just dubbed it. So you've got, you know, I don't know, Monty Python or something coming across in Greek. It's a slightly disconcerting experience because you know where the one-liners are coming and then you don't get them. but if you've been abroad, you'll know what I mean. Speaking of overseas, 131873, which nation has the weirdest television channels? The Italians would have to be up there. The quality of the visual quality is fine. But, I mean, how do I put this delicately? They sort of haven't kept up with political correctness on Italian television. If you've been there, you've probably seen these shows at like 7 o'clock, really old guys, dating and trying to dance with all these real young floozy types that obviously want to be the next weather girl or newsreader or whatever. So they stick themselves in the audience and they go on these dates, and you know, these guys are old enough to be their grandfather. Like, it's tragic. And then there's a little bit of a dance and there's a bit of music and it's Italian, like Fair Dinkum. It is so weird, but they seem to enjoy it. It's 4-1.
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5: Yeah, as Michael mentioned, out west, the Darling Causeway is closed in both directions between the Great Western Highway and Bells Island Road at Mount Victoria. The serious multi-vehicle crash has persons trapped. Avoid it if you can or delay your trip. There's a broken down truck heading west on the Bengal Bypass at Acuna Avenue. He's stuck in the far left lane. You'll need to merge and you'll be on the anchors and getting your tyres wet on Silverwater Road near Beaconsfield Street as emergency roadworks try to fix a burst water main. If you're northbound, one lane is out of action. Ash Turner, 2GB.
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4: 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We'll look at the state of the domestic cruising industry straight after one.
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11: It's 1 o'clock. Good afternoon. I'm Madeline McNeil. A man is fighting for life and police are searching for a suspect after a stabbing in Sydney's west. Paramedics were called to a shopping strip in Layla Park late this morning to find a man with wounds to his neck and torso. The police commissioner says current laws around unlocking encrypted devices delay investigators from accessing critical evidence. Proposed reforms would give police more power to access devices they suspect are being used to coordinate serious crimes. Commissioner Mal Lanyon says at the moment officers can only order a device be unlocked after it's been seized during a search warrant.
12: What we're seeing is that we are stopping a number of criminals on the way to commit serious crimes. We lawfully seize their digital devices, but we don't have the ability to get an access order.
11: A multi-vehicle crash has shattered Key Mountain Road, currently used to divert traffic around the closed segment of the Great Western Highway. The Darling Causeway is closed in both directions after the crash near Mount Victoria. There's heavy traffic on the Great Western Highway and drivers should allow plenty of extra travel time. The cycling industry says stricter e-bike regulations are long overdue amid a surge in injuries caused by the vehicles. The federal government's developing a national safety standard for e-bikes and other battery-powered devices. It will include a ban on high-powered vehicles to align with international settings. Peter Burke from Bicycle Industries Australia says it'll create a consistent approach across jurisdictions.
13: We've got road laws that we've seen a lot introduced in states like Queensland, New South Wales, but we don't have the controls of sales or import at the moment, and these regulations that have been proposed are certainly going to introduce consistency.
11: Greater crested terns, a seagull and a magpie are among a further 16 birds to die from avian flu in Victoria. The CSIRO has also confirmed another 6 cases of the disease in South Australia. There are now 123 confirmed bird flu cases across the country, but it hasn't spread to the poultry system. The state's correctional system is being overhauled amid record high prisoner numbers, largely driven by a spike in offenders being held on remand. From October, Silverwater Remand Centre in Sydney's West will operate as a 24/7 intake hub in a bid to reduce pressure on local police cells. Corrections Minister Anilak Chandivong says it will ensure officers aren't being diverted from our streets.
14: This will create a much more secure and a safer environment for both staff and inmates, and will also have the benefit of supporting the police to ensure that they spend less time supervising prisoners and more time on the beat.
11: In finance, the All Ords is up 45 points at 94.50. One Australian dollar buying 70.56 US cents.
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15: Good afternoon. Round 23 of the NRL kicks off tonight with the Cowboys taking on the Titans on the Gold Coast. North Queensland keen to bounce back after a humiliating 70-point loss to the Roosters. But NRL legend Sam Thaiday has told Today they'll have to dig deep with their finals hopes on the line.
16: Can they do it? I don't know. The Titans aren't going to make this easy for them, but if the Cowboys want to try to get in that eight, they really need to make sure they win this game, nail it, and get some confidence back.
15: The Perth Bears have signed Canberra's English test forward Morgan Smithies to a 3-year deal. Socceroos World Cup star Nestori Irinkunda is in the midst of a $24 million transfer from English club Watford to Portugal's Sporting Lisbon. And Aussie Meyer joined his advance to the next round at the Canada Open after upsetting 14th seed Sarana Sestaya. That's sport. I'm Adam Hawes.
11: 4 past 1. That's news and sport.
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5: Out west, the Darling Causeway closed in both directions between the Great Western Highway and Bell's Line of Road at Mount Victoria. There's a broken down truck heading west on the Bangor Bypass at Acuna Avenue. He's stuck in the far left lane. You will need to merge. And diesel prices continue north. It's worth shopping around. The cheapest I can see is Enhance at Bass Hill, $2.27.5. Some places you'll be paying close to $2.60. If you see it cheaper or anything on the roads, text it through. Ash Turner, live on your traffic leader, Sydney's 2GB.
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11: Sunny with light winds. Another sunny day tomorrow. 6 to 18 degrees in the city, 1 to 19 in the west. Looking ahead, mostly sunny Saturday. Showers increasing Sunday. A shower or two Monday. Right now in town, it's 15 degrees. The same at Bankstown. It's 17 at Campbelltown. 16 degrees at Penrith. I'm Madeline McNeil. There'll be more news at 1:30 on your news leader, Sydney's 2GB.
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3: Back to Afternoons with Michael McLaren.
22: Yes, indeed. Okay, let's get into hour number two. Thank you for your company on this Thursday, 131873. Weird television around the world. T says, yeah, I agree with your Italian TV comments. She said, when I was over there many years ago, says T, there were ads for toilet paper with naked women. She said, I couldn't really see the connection. Sex always sells, I suppose, even if it's dunny paper. That's from T. Yeah, I'm not sure if they needed to prove the connection. It was just a bit of creative, poetic license or something, I suppose. As a young child, I remember being in Italy at one point. I think we got off at Florence train station, and there's a pharmacy there, and, you know, complete topless woman, you know, massive poster. Something to do with sun cream or lotion or something. I thought, okay. A little different than, either we're very prudish in Australia, or they're just pretty cavalier. I don't know. Not too many people were complaining, I hazard a guess, but a naked woman in a toilet paper ad, that's, it's maybe stretching the friendship a little bit. This one from Gary says, I'm not sure about now, but, in the years gone by in Thailand, the soapies, they used to blur out guns, wine, and cigarettes. They'd blur them out. Okay, that's from Gary. Appreciate that, Gary. Thank you. Speaking about Welsh Star Wars, that'd be, I just, what would the Welsh equivalent of May the Force be with you? I mean, heaven only knows. There is a train station, there is a train station, but there's a town in Wales, which is the longest, I think, word in the world. 58 letters. It's certainly Europe's longest place name. I don't know if there's any others longer. Years ago, I remember reading, it was something to do with something about the cave of St. Thomas where the dragon dwells. Yeah, it's almost like a story in the name, but yeah, beautifully poetically Welsh. Anyway, it got a run on the BBC a couple of years ago. The weatherman is Liam Dutton, and he was doing a bit of an update. Have a listen.
0: Now today we had a big contrast in temperature across the UK, just 12 degrees over coastal parts of eastern England with cloudy skies, but in the sunshine in northwest Wales at RAF Mona, just up the road from Llanfair Pwllgwyng, Llangollen Gwyndrobwch, Llantysilio Gogogoch, the temperature got to 21 Celsius, that's 70 in Fahrenheit.
22: Northwest Wales near RAF, so what was that town?
0: Llanfair Pwllgwyng, Llangollen Gwyndrobwch, Llantysilio Gogogoch.
22: It's so easy. Now, in here is our associate producer, Paddy. He's a man of the world, quite the linguist. Hello, Paddy.
1: Hello, Michael. Hello,
22: you've just come back from Thailand. Did you notice any of the soapies where they were blurring out the guns, the wine, and the cigarettes?
1: Definitely not the cigarettes, because they're sold there every second shop in Thailand, so I don't think they blur that like out here on the TV. Yeah, exactly right.
22: Now, you reckon you can wrap your tongue around this, Welsh?
1: I think so.
22: Right, off you go.
1: Flan fair ping guang glong glong glong grillu shri shri shri rodderilishi silly shio go go gosh.
22: That's pretty close.
1: I think so.
22: Can you do it again just to make sure?
1: Flan fair piglish gliglo gloglo shirin deral washerilishi silio go go gosh.
0: If it was an Australian.
22: That's the one.
1: I think if it's an Australian time, it'll just be called Go Go Gosho or something like that.
22: Yeah, you'd be O at the end.
1: Yeah.
22: For sure. Yeah, Go Go.
1: But with the Welsh Star Wars, do you think they've dubbed Chewbacca as well in Welsh?
22: I thought he was speaking Welsh.
1: Exactly right.
22: Well, hang on. Now, Clinton's associate producer, Chelsea. Come in here, Chelsea. Now, Chelsea is actually a linguist. We didn't know this until just a moment ago.
1: No, when I'm not a linguist at all.
22: You have many talents. Chelsea, you can actually pronounce this word, can you?
21: I can, Michael, yes.
22: Where did you learn?
21: I think I just
22: Because you're watched, not Welsh.
21: No, I'm not Welsh. I think I was just watching a YouTube video. I would have seen it on social media or something like that a couple of years ago.
22: You just watched it the once and...
21: Yeah. You know, once
22: just
21: was enough.
22: Just absorbed it.
21: I just absorbed it straight into my brain.
22: All right, we'll go for
21: Paddy,
22: it.
21: I don't even need the sheet.
22: Oh, God.
21: I don't even need the sheet.
22: How good's this? No notes. All right, off you go.
21: Shlangfai pushkwin gishko gero khwindropu santasilio go go go.
22: Can we have the real one, Joel?
0: Llanfair Pwllgwyng, Llangollen Gwyndrobwch, Llantysilio Gogogoch.
22: There you go again, Chelsea.
21: Llanfair Pwllgwyng, Gishgolgeru, Chwyndropu, Llantysilio Gogogoch.
22: I think it was a random poo in there, but anyway, Joel, let's just...
0: Llanfair Pwllgwyng, Llangollen Gwyndrobwch, Llantysilio Gogogoch.
22: Pretty close.
21: Pretty close.
22: Pretty close.
21: I haven't done that for a couple of years, but I heard you guys speaking about it.
22: Well done, you.
21: Michael, have we heard your rendition yet?
22: No, and you won't.
21: No?
22: No. But thank you for coming in. Well done.
21: Michael.
22: Well done to you too.
1: Oh, yeah. I couldn't pronounce Leichhardt until last week, so there you go.
22: It's a bit like Welsh, all those H's. Good on you, mate. 131-873. Past 1. Now, look, if you've been thinking about booking a cruise, you could soon have fewer options in Australia because major international cruise lines are now pulling ships out of Australia. That is despite demand from Australians to go on a cruise, reaching record highs. Disney Cruises and Virgin Voyages are just two examples of popular lines now pulling out of our ports, blaming high costs, overregulation. Carnival Cruises, I think now the only line that ships all year round in Australia. I don't even think Cunard come here anymore. And that's despite cruising in this country being one of the most popular getaways, numbers surging to record highs last year. Australians love going on cruise ships. Probably pound for pound, we're the most ardent cruisers in the world. And yet government policy and regulation is meaning that the domestic industry is being strangled. Someone who understands this is Joel Katz. Joel, we've spoken to Joel before. He's the Executive Director of the Cruise Lines International Association. He's with me. Joel, thank you for your time.
23: Thanks, Michael. Good to be with you again.
22: It's not a lack of appetite, is it? But it's something's going wrong here.
2: No, as you said, Australians love to cruise. We have one of the highest market penetrations for cruise in the world, more Australians cruising per capita. Each year that number keeps growing. Australians absolutely love cruising. And if they can't cruise locally, they're actually flying overseas to cruise, which is such a pity because that means Australia loses out, Australian jobs lose out, Australian workers lose out.
22: Well, this is right. This is right. Just expand on that because, look, we'll get to the government regulation and you know, the ports themselves and so on and so forth. But, you know, this happens all over the world, obviously. These are big logistical behemoths, the cruise lines and the ships themselves. When they come into port, they don't just load and unload passengers. They load and unload food and beverage and items and entertainers. And, I mean, the list goes on and doesn't it?
2: Absolutely. So, firstly, cruise lines plan their itineraries 2 to 3 years out. So, you know, in order to do that, they need to have sort of some certainty as to how they'll operate, what that looks like, what the logistics are going to look like. And as you mentioned, it is a huge undertaking. Last year, cruise contributed more than $7 billion to the Australian economy, supported more than 22,000 jobs. The passengers themselves spent over $1.8 billion. In Australian destinations, and then the cruise lines spend another $1.5 billion on the goods, the services, the food. So, as you said, that contribution begins long before the ship reaches the port, and then extends well beyond the port. So, whether it's the farmers, the food producers, the transport providers, the travel agents, the tour operators, the guides, all these jobs are supported by cruise. And really requires and relies on having sort of a robust and consistent industry.
22: Well, I would imagine also, obviously we've established Australians love going on cruise ships, but a lot of people from around the world who also love going on cruise ships, I'd imagine, Joel, would love to come to Australia. I mean, there would be very few cruising highlights like arriving early in the morning through the heads of Sydney Harbour, for example, on any global itinerary, and yet they are also being denied that, and as a result, we are being denied the money they would then spend as soon as they got off the boat.
2: Yes, absolutely. I mean, each year, in addition to the 1.4 million Australians who cruise, around 200,000 to 300,000 international visitors come to Australia to cruise. As you say, we have some of the most beautiful destinations in the world. Almost every one of our states and territories that has a coastline has a cruise strategy. They recognize the value that cruise brings, especially when it comes to the dispersal of visitors to remote and regional areas. Often cruise can bring people to places where they can't get to otherwise. Up in the northwest of Australia, the indigenous communities that benefit from cruise visitation.
22: Yeah.
2: So we need to make sure that we can sustain that business. Globally, the cruise industry is growing. There's more than $200 billion worth of new investment in ships. We need to get those ships down here and make sure we maintain our market share.
22: Okay, that's the problem. We know that we have to address it. What do we need to do? And when I say we, we're really talking here about government, state and federal, aren't we?
2: Yeah, absolutely. So Australia competes with other destinations around the world for those ships and those itineraries. As I said, cruise deployment decisions are made years in advance. So in order for these companies to commit to bringing those ships down to Australia in 2-3 years' time, they really need to have stable, practical, predictable settings so that they can plan. The challenge we have is that other countries are also recognizing the value that cruise can deliver, and they're actively competing for those ships. So we need to get our act together. We need to make sure that we can provide those practical and predictable settings to the cruise line so that they can plan those Australian itineraries and bring those ships to Australia.
22: Just to give a sort of a numerical sense here of the problem that we face, my understanding, and correct me if I'm wrong, Joel, but my understanding is that we have some of the highest port fees in the world. Sydney, for example, costs on average $22 million more per season than other major cruise ports. So that's $22 million off the profit of any operator. And so they probably think, look, you guys are a long way away anyway. And you're also now some of the most expensive in the world. We'll just give you the flick.
2: Look, it's no one single cost that is the issue. It is a whole range of issues. We've always been a more expensive region. We are far away from the rest of the world. The ships do have to relocate a long way to get here. So it is really about having that sort of, I suppose, consistent and stable policies, consistent and stable costs, so that cruise lines that are planning two to three years out know or have an indication of what the costs are going to be looking like when they set their pricing that far in advance. So all those things have to come together to ensure that Australia can compete with those other destinations that are actively trying to get those ships.
22: Okay, if we don't do this, if we don't get our act together here, if we don't lower some of the costs, we don't lower some of the burdens and the regulations and entice these big international players, are we going to see more losses than just Disney, Virgin and Cunard?
2: Yeah, I can give you a really practical example. I was with a cruise line in Western Australia last week. They said as they look forward to their 2029-30 planning cycle, they are not only competing with other cruise lines, they're actually competing with their own colleagues in other regions who are saying, well, we can accommodate those ships in our part of the world, and we can give you the certainty, we can give you the predictability that you need. So rather send the ship to us in wherever that may be, Japan or Singapore or somewhere else, and then send that ship to Australia. And then we lose out. And then Australian suppliers lose out, Australian workers lose out, and those 22,000 jobs aren't guaranteed.
22: Mm. All right. Do government know about this? You've been advocating with them, I know, but are they listening?
2: Yeah, so we're continuing to talk to government. So we've just working with our supply chain at the moment. We've just launched the Australian Paddock to Port Alliance, really which is made up of those businesses that power the cruise economy that I listed before, from the farmers all the way through to the ports. And we're helping them to tell the story of the jobs, of the investment, of the opportunities. As you said, every time one of those ships comes into a port, it supports jobs, it supports opportunities, it supports communities.
22: Look, good to talk, and we'll keep talking if we need to keep making this message resonate where it has to happen and where the change can come. Thank you, Joel.
2: Great. Thanks, Michael. Thanks for your support.
22: Anytime. Joel Katz, the Executive Director of the Cruise Lines International Association. Look, a stack of you love cruising. I mean, I've been on a couple of cruises, more river cruises than ocean cruises, but done a couple of ocean cruises in the past, not out of Australia, but in the Mediterranean, and it's a wonderful way to get around. It really is fantastic. You get the right boat. I mean, there's something for everybody. If you like the family ones, there's family boats. If you want just the adults only, you can get that. What's big boats, small boats, you know, it's the world's your oyster. But increasingly, the oysters aren't available in Australia. And this is the problem. We are avid cruisers. And it's a wonderful way to introduce people from around the world to some of the best destinations that we have, not just cities like Sydney and Brisbane, but also some of these coastal towns and regional remote areas. And yet we are denying ourselves that opportunity because, as Joel was quite clearly pointing out there, we're pricing ourselves out of the market. We're just not reacting to the global trends and demands. I mean, how stupid could we be? And we wonder, you know, we have these Tourism Australia campaigns. We come up with some, you know, celebrity or wannabe celebrity, and we tell them to come here and do this, show the Opera House, show the Harbour Bridge. Well, look, I mean, what better way to see the Opera House and the Harbour Bridge than standing on the deck of the boat as it comes through the heads of Sydney on a sunny summer's morning with the sun rising behind you, reflecting on the city, the water, and the icons? Well, that would be the takeaway image for anybody on a cruise. And yet increasingly we're saying to the operators, oh, look, don't bother coming here. It's too expensive. Yeah, don't worry. They can fly through Mascot or they can land in Brisbane or what. We are dopey. So we've got to address this. It's within the government.

0: that. Certainly is their first impression. Again, how crazy could you be? We've got it here. We've got this incredible opportunity. And we're just pricing ourselves and regulating ourselves out of the market. Dumb, dumb, dumb. Anyway, but you know, many of you have been around the world and been around Australia and you've done some wonderful cruising. You know, you come into a city like Budapest on a river cruise and there's the incredible parliament, the chain bridge and the castles up there. And that's the way to see that city. You know, if the Hungarians were mad and just taxed the bacriki out of riverboats, they wouldn't dock in Budapest. They'd either turn around in Vienna or Bratislava or they'd just go through. Yeah, we've got to be smarter than this. 131873.
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0: This is from Christine, who lives up the mountains, but she says, love the show. I've come through the heads on several occasions. I always tear up every time it says, I'm home. Most beautiful harbour in the world. Well, many would agree with that. Many would agree with that. There's no doubt about it. Thank you for the text. Hi, Judy.
10: Hi, how are you?
0: Not too bad, thank you.
10: Good. I spoke to you the other day about John Logie Baird School, how we went
0: there.
10: I
0: remember,
10: yes. Navy brat.
0: Yes.
10: Right. Okay. So I was actually on the Oriana on the maiden voyage when it came to Australia.
0: Okay.
10: This is back in 1961. Well, anyway, I was 9 months old, 10 months old, and I contracted German measles on the boat coming over. I just wanted to tell somebody this. But then we went back to England. We flew back to England. And then when everything went pear-shaped from Malaysia, we actually came back over here on the last DC-10. It's just a bit of useless information I'd want to share with people.

0: So you were on the maiden voyage of the Oriana.
1: Yes.
0: That ship did a lot of to and fro, didn't it?
1: Oh, it did, yes, because I remember my mother saying to me when we got back to Australia, because it came into Sydney Heads, and she said, yeah, we were on the maiden voyage from Southampton back into Australia. Yeah, so it's just a bit of, you know.
0: Well, it's a nice story. I reckon, Judy, there'd be a lot of people listening that maybe not on the maiden voyage, but also did that voyage or a similar voyage on that very vessel. Was it a nice vessel inside?
1: Oh, God, no, I don't know. I was only 9 months old.
0: Oh, no, that's true. You wouldn't know, would you? Were the bassinets comfortable?
1: I got chicken pox on the boat. And then when we came back to Australia, and then my dad got transferred back to England. So we went back to England, but we flew there. And then we went up to Scotland. Then he got transferred to Malaysia. And from Malaysia back to Australia, we came on the last DC-10. Back to Australia through Guam.
0: Gosh.
1: Yeah.
0: What a route.
1: It's just stories about the Navy.
0: Well, they're great stories. They're fantastic. Good on you, Judy. Lovely to hear from you again. I appreciate that call. I'm just seeing some breaking news coming through now on Sky, or News 24, I should say, that the ABC has just apologised to Gina Rinehart. This is concerning that rather unsavoury and very, very distasteful skit. Was it on Race Around the World? Was that the program? Yeah. I don't watch it. I don't think many people do. But it's taken them a while to get there. Kicking and dragging, drag kicking and screaming to get there. But we're being told, according to the Ombudsman, the film did not breach the ABC's editorial policies. Really? Okay. I'll get some details on that. I'm just seeing the headline come through. In the meantime, let's get the rest of the news. With Madeline McNeil. Hi, Maddie.
2: Good afternoon, Michael. The opposition's welcomed the federal government's new e-bike regulations, but argues the changes are overdue and wants to see them implemented earlier. Labor's tasked the consumer watchdog with developing a national safety standard, which will see a ban on the sale of high-powered devices. Qantas is assuring customers there's no immediate threat of a strike by a group of workers preparing to vote on protected action, including work stoppages. A man has been arrested after another man was stabbed outside a shopping centre in Sydney's west, and Forensic Science Queensland has confirmed an audit is underway on more than 900 DNA statements used in criminal cases after errors were uncovered. In sport, round 23 of the NRL kicks off tonight with the Titans hosting the Cowboys on the Gold Coast. The Cowboys are looking to for last week's record 70-point hiding from the Roosters. Thanks, Michael. There'll be more news and sport at 2.
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0: Okay, Brisbane today, partly cloudy and 24. Tomorrow, sunny and 24. And then, of course, the Ekka gets underway on Saturday, and it's a good one. Sunny and 24 for the 150th year of the Ekka. As for Rocky today, partly cloudy and 26, partly cloudy and 27. Tomorrow, Gladstone will get to 24 today. Sydney, 18 and sunny in Penrith, 19. Liverpool, 19. Parramatta, 18. Bondi 17, Campbelltown 19. Tomorrow, sunny and 18 in the city. Canberra, partly cloudy and 14 today. Tuggeranong 15. Cold one, though, overnight, minus 5. It will, though, warm up to a top of about 16 for Friday in Canberra. Bit of morning frost and then a mostly sunny day after that. Lithgow through 2LT, mostly sunny for you, a top of 12. Just 10 at Orange, 15 at Mudgee today. Bathurst 13, 12 at Katoomba. Springwood, nice, sunny and 17 today. A bit like Canberra, cold overnight, minus 4 for Lithgow. We'll get to about 13, though, later in the day. Morning frost and sunny conditions. And Queanbeyan, partly cloudy and 13 today. 12 and a bit of cloud for Goulburn. Yes, lots of cloud. A top of 12, 131873. Now, for those trying to get through Mount Victoria, just got an update come through. Police now tell us they're expecting the Darling Causeway to reopen in the next half hour or so. So hopefully before 2 o'clock, the Darling Causeway will reopen. They're going to keep us updated as more details come in. That was concerning that truck and two-car accident earlier near Cobb Lane, so really in the Mount Victoria shopping district, just opposite the train station there. And obviously with the closure of the Great Western Highway down the Victoria Pass, this has created enormous traffic. But the CareFlight helicopter has been in attendance. The police telling us that should be reopened, the Darling Causeway, in the next half hour or so. 131873. Now, I've got the statement here from the ABC concerning that Race Round the World episode. It says here, the ABC refers to the film in a recent episode of Race Around the World, referencing Mrs. Gina Rinehart AO. While the Ombudsman has found that the film did not breach the ABC's editorial policies, the ABC acknowledges the episode has fallen short of community expectations. He goes on to say, the ABC apologises to Mrs. Rinehart and to anyone else affected or upset by the publication of the film. As part of our review of this matter, we have considered whether the guidance in the ABC editorial policies adequately reflects current community expectations. We have also considered whether the relevant guidance sufficiently distinguishes between news and non-news content. As a result, the ABC will amend its guidance as it applies to violence. They say here the film has been edited on the ABC's platforms to remove the relevant material. That's come from Hugh Marks, the new managing director, or fairly new managing director of the ABC. Well, I suppose it'll be up to Gina Rinehart as to whether that apology is accepted or not. But the situation here, and it is somewhat addressed in the statement. I mean, if the Ombudsman has found that the film didn't breach the ABC's editorial policies, well, then those who've seen the film would argue, I think pretty strongly, the editorial policies need to be reworked. If the editorial policies fall short of community expectations, then the editorial policies are insufficient. So it does sound as though there will be a tweak to those editorial policies, certainly as they apply to violence, or the guidance as it applies to violence. I suppose that's a positive step. But the fact that people think this is sort of appropriate content at any time, let alone on a publicly funded national broadcaster, does not reflect very strongly on those individuals, it has to be said. As I said, we'll leave that now in the hands of Gina Rinehart and her lawyers. It's 25 minutes to 2.
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4: The Darling Causeway closed in both directions between the Great Western Highway and Bell's Line of Road at Mount Victoria. That's due to a serious multi-vehicle crash. There's a broken down truck heading west on the Bengal Bypass at Acuna Avenue. He's stuck in the far left lane. Road damage on the Central Coast will slow you down if you're heading north on Brisbane Water Drive at the Boulevard. Woi woi. And free photos are on offer for speeding drivers heading north on the Hume Highway at Warwick Farm. I'm Ash Turner, live on your traffic leader, Sydney's 2GB.
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0: Well, at 20 to 2, here's the wonderful Anna Corday with us on this Thursday afternoon. Hello, Anna.
14: Good afternoon, Michael.
0: Movies before we get to streaming, hey? Holy Days. What's this?
14: Yes. Well, there are four movies out this week, but the one that I would pick is probably this one, Holy Days. So it stars Judy Davis, Jackie Weaver, Miriam Margolyes as three kind of, I guess, unconventional renegade nuns in 70s New Zealand. They team up with a heartbroken, it's a very sad boy, and they head off on a kind of chaotic road trip across the South Island to find the deeds to their convent and save it from ruin. So look, it's a bit of fun. It follows those classic renegade nun tropes and road movie plot points, which is totally fine. It's very Kiwi Aussie humor. It is also largely helped by the fact that Judy, Jackie and Miriam are the nuns. I mean, I personally didn't need to know much else about the film aside from their names. That should be enough to get you in. And now the other comedy though is Super Troopers 3. And I know you were desperately waiting for an update on this one. It is officially out. I didn't even know they'd made a second movie, let alone now we've got a third. Look, it's definitely for fans of that 2001 cult classic. I think that's the audience for this one.
0: I'm not sure. It's got Brian Cox in it though.
14: It does. It's got some faces in it, but still I think it is for the super fans of the Now franchise. They're not for everyone, but look, maybe Michael, I can tempt you with two horror films that are out this week. Both are very different. The first is called Teenage Sex and Death at Camp Miasma. So it's quite a title, that one. This one,
0: what
14: it is actually... It is actually oddly quite good. So Hack's star Hannah Einbinder is the lead of this one. She takes on the role of a director tasked with rebooting a new installment of a horror franchise called Camp Miasma. And she becomes obsessed with getting the final girl, the survivor from the first movie played by Gillian Anderson. And so they start working together, even though she's a bit of a recluse, and it kind of turns into a psychosis, psychosocial, sexual insanity. So look, the film won't be for everyone. It is a bit insane. Fans of those kind of cult campy horror movies will like it. But a film no one, I hope no one likes this week, is called Ice Cream Man. So this one...
0: The title isn't promising, is it?
14: It's not promising. Mm. And wait until you hear the plot. So a creepy ice cream man turns up in a sleepy coastal town. He starts serving up free ice cream to the children. That's a bit of a warning sign. But that ice cream starts brainwashing them into becoming bloodthirsty murderers with the mission to kill all adults. But one lactose intolerant boy misses out on being brainwashed and has to survive the all out gore of the film. So... Look, if you like the sound of that...
0: That sounds the best of the four.
14: If you like the sound of that, go for your life. Maybe skip the Chop Chop when you go and watch it, though.
0: Yeah, that's a point. That's a point. Okay. The lactose of the tolerance of the world unite. Okay. So Hollywood's a little thin this week. Mm. What about the streaming services?
14: Well, this week we've got Ted Lasso Season 4 on Apple TV. The first episode has just dropped. And look, I will admit, I am a mad Ted Lasso fan, but I was initially a little reluctant to wade into this new season. We all thought that Season 3 a couple of years ago was the end of it. I'd made my peace. I'd said goodbye to Ted as much as I loved that show. And I wasn't sure that I wanted to watch more. I wasn't sure that I needed more. And I was nervous that it would be terrible, but I watched the four preview episodes that I was given, and my goodness, it is so good, if not better than before. I just absolutely loved it. So you'll know, if you've watched the show, you'll know at the end of Season 3, Ted goes back to Kansas to be with his son. He leaves Richmond behind. That's where we re-team with Ted. It's a few years on. Everyone's kind of settled back into their normal life, but Rebecca, Keeley, and Higgins turn up with an offer for him to come back and coach their newly formed women's team, the Lady Greyhounds. And after some soul-searching, Ted accepts the gig and heads back to Richmond. It's just delightful. The comedy and social satire is so sharp. I was giggling, I was cheering, I was sad, I was having the full range of emotions. All of our favourites are back. Jason Sudeikis, Brendan Hunt, Hannah Waddingham, Brett Goldstein, Juno Temple, Jeremy Swift. A few more fan favourites that haven't been announced might be coming back as well. I've heard rumours. I haven't seen them yet, but I've heard rumours that they might pop up. And the new women's team that have been cast are just perfect. So any Ted fans, you have to watch it. Also, any Sydney fans should go to the Lord Dudley Pub in Woollahra, because they've turned it into the Crown and Anchor Pub from the show, and it's just so fun to celebrate.
0: Okay, that's good. Speaking about Season 4 and the like, you know, sometimes they stretch the friendship, they juice the lemon too hard. They're greedy. That one sounds like it worked. Someone I know was watching on Stan Scandal, which is about the US president and the day.
14: Yes.
0: You know, I said, you're still watching that. That's
14: that
0: now
14: one went forever.
0: Season 7.
14: Yes.
0: Like, that is just pathetic. You know, like, seriously. Why? We know why, because they want the money and it's easy and so on and so forth.
14: Mm.
0: But I thought these writers were going on strike at some point. Like, obviously someone was pumping this stuff out.
14: Well, this one, the scandal did end a few years ago. So the 7 seasons are fully contained. They did finally call it time on that one. But look,
0: three seasons would have been ample.
14: You know what? Sometimes after 3 seasons, you want just that little bit more. I don't know about 4 seasons more, but I'm really happy that Ted is back for a 4th season, and that's what I'm focused on.
0: With The Bold and the Beautiful.
14: Finished.
0: No, well, the Bell Brothers, you know, got to pay the mortgage somehow, but I think it was The Bold and the Beautiful, one of those at one point, there was like an alien gremlin came into the story. Was it Bold and the Beautiful?
14: Oh, look, Days of Our Lives. Totally up to date with the. I used to love Days of Our Lives. My favorite used to be Passions, and I'm sad that that one's not back, because that was the one where a witch had an inanimate doll that would come to life.
0: Yes, that's right. Yes.
14: That was always
0: why hadn't
14: my
0: we
14: favorite.
0: Thought of that before?
14: And I would love for that one to come back.
0: Yeah.
14: I would watch it.
0: Well, look, I'm sure, you know, on the internet you get anything, but I reckon someone will remember which one. It might have been Days of Our Lives, where at some point, you know, Victor had married Janice or whatever, and then Janice had died, and then she'd come back, and she'd married Victor's son, and it worked. And then they obviously thought, well, heck, we've got to get another year out of this at least. And so they had some sort of, like, gremlin was on the shoulder of one of these women, a demon or something. It was so strange. Midday television.
14: Don't question it. Just accept it.
0: You're Googling
14: just
0: there in the background. Which one?
14: I wish I had my computer with me to Google it. I wish. I would love to Google that and figure it out.
0: I'm being told by Olivia, who spent a lot of time watching these things, Days of Our Lives, Malena was possessed at one point.
14: There you go.
0: So that might have been it. So apologies to the quality script writers for whom I
14: love those shows.
0: Didn't quite follow. Now, speaking of Stan, Fightland.
14: Well, this one is slightly maybe a few steps above a Days of Our Lives plotline. This one is on Stan. It's streaming now. It's a new kind of gritty boxing crime drama from media mogul Curtis Jackson, a.k.a. 50 Cent, which some of you might not expect, but he actually churns out quite a few TV shows now. So this one is set in London and we follow a boxing champion named Duke Kilroy. He has just come out of prison in the US after spending 8 years incarcerated. He's returned home and he is determined to seek vengeance against the criminal kingpin and his former promoter, a guy called Kingsley Marshall. And he believes that this guy set him up and is the reason for his demise. So if you like those kind of dark, bloody criminal underworld shows, I think you'll really enjoy this one. It's a little Mobland meets Gangs of London. It's akin to those kinds of shows. And yeah, like I said, 50 Cent, he's turned himself into a media mogul these days. He's also behind that hit show a few years ago called Power. That was huge. It had a bunch of spin-offs. This one's going to be big for him. So the first episode of Fightland is on Stan now.
0: Okay, sounds good. Now, Netflix, The Last House. It's just about the Sydney auction.
14: This one you might have to, seriously, this one you might have to suspend a bit of disbelief for this one as well. It's a sci-fi apocalyptic thriller. So it's largely set within one home where a family of four find themselves sealed in with no way out. And I mean no way out. The glass won't shatter. They can't break through the walls. They are sealed in. And it turns out it's not just them. It's happening everywhere. But as resources wear thin, they have to kind of figure out how to stay alive through not just the days or the weeks or the months, but the years as this mysterious thing that keeps them trapped looms large. So I know I can hear you kind of scoffing at this one, but as we all know, gremlins and sci-fi and aliens.
0: Give me Days of Our Lives.
14: It is. It's hard to explain this one. It's very deep in the sci-fi genre and the tropes, but it is filled with twists that you won't expect. We've got Greta Lee, who recently voiced the lily pad in Toy Story 5. It's a bit of a leap from.
0: Well, hasn't she come a long way?
14: She's come a long way, as well as Wagner Mauer. He's great. They're both such great actors. It's like psychological, physical, survival-style film. It's apocalyptic, claustrophobic, haunting. Out tomorrow night on Netflix. I personally love a Friday night movie on the couch. This is one to watch, but maybe leave your window open for good measure.
0: Oh, okay. I'll be watching the football, but the West Tigers often don't have a way out 20 minutes in. They're often done.
14: Maybe they need a window open too.
0: Do they what? No one in this particular story ever thought about looking for the manhole, so the person hole?
14: There is no way out. Every possible way has been sealed. It's hard to explain.
0: Is it because it's one of those, is it one of those like 7-star energy houses? Is it where it can't leak any air or something?
14: There's something that's going on that I'm not going to reveal the plot point, but there is something that seals everything and keeps resealing everything.
0: Really?
14: There's something going on. You've just, like I said, you've got to suspend your disbelief.
0: Is it human or is it alien?
14: Well, I'm not going to reveal the plot.
0: Or is it Gorilla Tape?
14: Gorilla Tape is very strong. I'm not revealing the plot. That would be really mean for people that do want to sit down and watch this one on Friday night.
0: Silly's no more gaps. The guy just going
14: around
0: with the tube.
14: You're well-versed in sealing up gaps.
0: Having done mid-dawns for years, there were long gaps we had to fill. Long gaps.
14: He's a pro.
0: Yeah.
14: Maybe there'll be something cathartic for you in this movie then.
0: Triggering, I think. By the way, Paul says, Melania was possessed. That might explain Donald's behaviour. That's from Paul. I don't think he was in Days of Our Lives.
14: That would have been something.
0: The White House edition.
14: Yeah. I think he'd be claiming that one like he claims the Home Alone 2.
0: Yeah. By the way, Andrew says, the movie Lucky Strike, do you know when that's going to be released?
14: Oh, I'm not across that one just yet, but I'll report back next week.
0: Okay, well, we'll be here. We'll be waiting. Thank you, Anna.
14: Thank you.
0: The wonderful Anna Corday with Screen Talk.
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16: 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I'm Matt Burney and I'm joined now by the CEO of Kalamazoo, Andrew McDougall. Hi, Andrew.
17: Hi, Matt. How are you?
16: Okay, Andrew. So Kalamazoo has just shot the lights out with some stellar stellar results in a big resource definition drill out at your Mount Olympus gold deposit in WA's Ashburton region. Your numbers appear to boast both grade and length, so lots to unpack here. Let's start with some of the longest intersections from the latest campaign at Mount Olympus. Give me some examples.
17: 36 metres at 16 grams per tonne, 74 metres at 4.1 and 45 metres at 2.
16: Yeah, good stuff. That 36 at 16, was that the highest grade reported in the latest campaign?
17: Over that length, Matt, but within that there's 10 metres at 49 grams per tonne. Within the other holes, we've got 17 metres at 8.3 and 9 metres at 11 grams per tonne.
16: Yeah, so how many holes did you put down in the latest campaign and how many struck pay dirt? Because when I look at your result tables, there's length and grade everywhere, right?
17: Well, we put in a 14,000 metre drilling campaign. That was 72 holes in total. 43 holes have got results back so far. But recent results was on 20 holes and 15 of those have 50 gram metre intercepts, which is phenomenal. And 5 of those have 100 gram metre intercepts.
16: Yeah, certainly good numbers. What's the existing resource at this project now and how much of it is attributed to the Mount Olympus deposit in particular?
17: Well, the initial resource was 16.2 million tonnes at 2.8 for 1.44 million ounces at the Ashburton project. Mount Olympus is 12.2 million tonnes at 2.7 for 1.07 million ounces.
16: Obviously, that one will do the heavy lifting. What opportunities, if any, have you got to break out of that existing resource? Are there any outwide areas that are starting to look interesting?
17: Well, we're keen on the down-dip extensions of Mount Olympus. On the 26th of May, we put out a resource target for Peak. That was 1.7 to 2.6 million tonnes at 3.4 to 5 grams per tonne, targeting 340 to 380,000 ounces.
16: So that's outside the existing resource and underneath that existing resource, is it?
17: So it's outside, and we have down-dip extensions that we'll continue to chase in a new growth project.
16: Andrew McDougall from Kalamazoo Resources, thanks for joining me on Bulls and Bears. And remember, we're only here to give you information, not advice, which you should, of course, seek independently. I'm Matt Burney, and this is Bulls and Bears.
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0: 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Rachel, hi Rachel.
18: Hi, how are you going?
0: Not bad, thank you.
18: Good, good. I just wanted to support your views about cruising. Now, back in April 1970,
0: yeah.
18: I was the 13-year-old daughter of a 10-pound Pom who came from Southampton, and we landed in Sydney in April 1970. And coming into Sydney Harbour, you're right, it was all about the Harbour Bridge and everything else. But I'll never, ever forget my first introduction to Sydney because my dad had two taxi dockets because of the way we had to go to a place. And the taxi driver said to my dad, "Where do you need to go?" Because we needed two taxis because there were six children and mum and dad.
0: Gosh.
18: And my dad got the docket and he said, "We need to go to somewhere called Mount Druid." Now, this is in 1970, and the taxi driver said, "Why the hell would you want to go there?" And that was right. In 1970 the way it was, and that's a story for another day.
0: Yeah.
18: And then about 6 years ago now, my husband and I, we went on a cruise overseas, and it stopped at a place called Ephesus in Turkey.
0: Beautiful.
18: And part of the cruise was you can go and do what you like, and it was a visit to go and see the townhouses. Oh, yeah, well, we'll go and do that because it was all free and you get to go. But I have been totally astounded. I used to think Italy was a great place to go to see all of the old Roman ruins, etc.
0: Oh, Turkey. Turkey beats it. Believe it. Yeah, I mean, you and I would be agree. Turkey beats it. I've got to run to the news, Rachel. Thank you for that call.
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4: Out west, the Darling Causeway remains closed in both directions between the Great Western Highway and Bell's Line of Road at Mount Victoria. That's due to an earlier serious multi-vehicle crash. There's a broken down truck heading west on the Bengal Bypass at Acuna Avenue. He's stuck in lane 1 and heading east just down the road. We have a broken down car just on the other side of the bridge. And a lane is closed in each direction at Lane Cove West on Epping Road at Moore Street. Keep an eye out for debris on the road. Ash Turner, Sydney's 2GB.
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2: It's 2 o'clock. Good afternoon. I'm Madeline McNeil. A man is in custody following a stabbing at a shopping centre in Sydney's West. A 53-year-old man has been rushed to hospital in a serious condition after being found with multiple wounds outside the centre at Leila Park. A 38-year-old man's been arrested after officers searched a nearby unit complex. The federal government says new e-bike regulations are supported by the states and territories. Labor has tasked the ACCC with developing a national safety standard for e-bikes and other battery-powered devices. The move will ban retailers from selling high-powered or super-fast bikes. Assistant Competition Minister Andrew Lee says it will improve safety on our roads.
25: This new safety standard, which is supported by states and territories, is going to be an important step forward in ensuring that the bikes that are sold in Australia are compliant with a clear safety standard.
2: The ABC has apologised for a segment of its Race Around the World program which referenced Gina Rinehart. The Ombudsman found the film did not breach the ABC's editorial policies, but the broadcasters acknowledged it fell short of community expectations. The ABC says it will amend editorial guidance as it applies to violence, and the relevant material's been removed from its platforms. A Western Sydney club boss has been stripped of his leadership eligibility after taking undisclosed cash injections. Former Seven Hills RSL general manager Joseph Batesari was found to have acted dishonestly after receiving hundreds of thousands of dollars in hidden payments and gifts. He's been banned by regulators for 5 years and ordered to pay nearly $19,000 in fines and investigation costs. Demand for high-quality office space in Sydney's CBD has led to lower vacancy rates. Data from the Property Council shows Sydney's CBD office vacancy rate is down to around 13%, while other Sydney areas are mixed. Spokesperson Matthew Candelas says it marks the fourth quarter of positive demand.
1: What we have seen is a pronounced flight to quality. Tenants vote with their feet, and they are consistently voting and moving into high-quality premium grade assets in well located areas of Sydney CBD.
2: Also making news, there have been another 16 positive bird flu cases recorded in Victoria, with greater crested terns, a seagull and a magpie found dead. And Labor MP Ed Husic will take a break from parliamentary duties after he was hospitalised in a serious car crash. In finance, Theo Lords is up 42 points at 94.47, one Australian dollar buying around 70.3 US cents.
3: 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NAB, more than money.
5: Dolphin skipper Tom Gilbert won't take the struggling Broncos for granted in Saturday's battle for Brisbane. The reigning premiers are out of the finals race but hold a 6-1 record in the crosstown rivalry. Gilbert says the Finns will need to aim up this weekend.
6: They have been for so long one of the best teams in the competition, and you know, regardless where their season is at the moment, they're still the reigning premiers. And they've got some real threats across the board that do worry us and make us want to prepare really well.
5: Brisbane Lions coach Chris Fagan insists he's not losing any sleep after confirmation star player Lachie Neal has toured Collingwood's facilities. Alexi Poprin has advanced to the third round of the Canadian Open. He joins fellow Aussies Alex Demon, Ormeyer Joint and Talia Gibson into the round of 32. And FIFA president Gianni Infantino is under pressure to keep his job after having to apologise for his botched plan to sell stakes in the World Cup. That's sport. I'm Adam Hawes.
2: It's 2:04. That's the latest news and sport.
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4: The Darling Causeway remains closed in both directions between the Great Western Highway and Bell's Line of Road. That's due to an earlier serious multi-vehicle crash delay. Trip if you can. It is due to reopen soon. You'll be on the anchors and possibly getting your tyres wet on Silverwater Road near Beaconsfield Street. Emergency roadworks are trying to fix a burst water main. There's a broken down truck heading west on the Bengal Bypass. The broken down car heading east has just been cleared. I'm Ash Turner, live on your traffic leader, Sydney's 2GB.
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3: Sunny with light winds. Another sunny day tomorrow. 6 to 18 degrees in the city. 1 to 19 in the west. Looking ahead, mostly sunny Saturday. Showers increasing on Sunday. And a shower or two Monday. Right now in town at 17 degrees. The same at Campbelltown and Penrith. It's 16 degrees at Bankstown and Lucas Heights. I'm Madeline McNeil. There'll be more news at 2:30 on your news leader, Sydney's 2GB.
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5: Yeah, thanks for being with us. 131873. Jim Haynes in just a moment with another Sydney Siders Brisbaneites special for us. Always love doing that on a Thursday. And also before we go home, Aidan Morrison from the Centre for Independent Studies will be having a look at Chris Bowen's ideas about the energy market, how practical or not they happen to be, certainly how they're going to intersect with the emerging data centres. Just for our listeners on 2GB, I see, and just reporting here about the Darling Causeway, as you know, just before midday today, emergency services were called to the Darling Causeway at Mount Victoria following reports of a crash. Officers attached to the Traffic and Highway Patrol Command attended. They found that a truck and two cars, as we reported, had collided. Now, there was one individual trapped. It was a 24-year-old man, we now believe. He was trapped for a short time. Anyway, he has been released, treated by New South Wales ambulance paramedics. He's been flown to Westmead Hospital in a serious condition. Three other people, a 34-year-old woman, 21-year-old man and a 45-year-old man were uninjured. Traffic still being diverted down Bell's line of road. When that Darling Causeway reopens, we will report it to you. 131873. Before we get to Jim, hi, Rose.
6: Hello, Michael.
5: Hi.
6: Glad to speak to you. I've never spoken on a radio station before.
5: Oh, Rose, you should have.
6: Oh, no. But I was interested in the town from Wales that you mentioned earlier in the program, because back in 1980, I went to England on my one and only trip, and I went along to that little town because when I was a child, I read a story about a little Welsh girl who went to London, and she was arrested by a bobby for the sin of walking on the grass. Mm-hmm. She had to give her name, which was Marilyn Merony Marked Jones, and the poor bobby had great difficulty writing it down. But when it came to the town she came from, well, he couldn't manage all those 50-odd letters, could he?
5: 58.
6: And so, of course, he dismissed her. And it also evoked a memory, because only a few weeks ago, I saw on telly a program about another little Welsh girl back about 1800. Her name was Mary Jones. And as a child, her ambition was to learn to read. Mm. And the reason was she wanted to read the Bible at the church. And so she worked and she saved for 6 long years and walked barefoot for 25 miles over rugged tracks to try and buy a Bible, only to find the last one had been sold.
5: Oh, well, that's quite the story, though, isn't it? Rose, it's a lovely story, connecting that incredibly long train station to events from many, many years ago. You've done well to remember all of that. It is one hell of a name, 58 letters. I'm not even going to try to pronounce it. Lovely to hear from you. Don't be a stranger.
4: There were history makers, frauds and fakers, ladies of renown. Good ones, bad ones, quite a few mad ones lived in Sydney town. There were fascinating characters, convicts, barristers, servants of the crown. con men, strong men, all the wrong men. There's a ton of them, and every one of them lived in Sydney town.
2: Now on Afternoons, Sydney Siders with Jim Haynes.
5: Well, let's do it. Sydney Siders and Brisbaneites is back. The great Jim Haynes with us. Hello, Jim.
7: Hello, Michael. Yes.
5: This is a name and a half.
7: It is, and it's a Brizzy. Well, it's a Queensland Sydney story.
5: It's a hybrid.
7: Yeah, it is. So, you know, I'm trying very hard now to find connections, and I'll do a little, in a few weeks' time when I get some time, I'll redo the jingle and we'll have Sydney Siders, Brizzy Siders, and, we can, you know, shuffle a few.
5: Maybe we should call it Harbour Huggers and River Rumblers.
7: Well, I was going to call it A Tale of Two Cities, but I think that one's been used.
5: I've heard that somewhere.
7: Yes, anyway.
5: Anyway, Dorothy Drain.
7: Dorothy Drain. Dorothy Simpson McGregor Drain. It's a strange name. I don't think I'd like to go through life with the name Drain. But this woman, she was amazing. Journalist, a magazine editor. So let's start off. She's born in Mount Morgan in Queensland, 1909. She was the eldest of three daughters of David Drain, a school teacher and later a school inspector.
5: I wish he was a plumber.
7: Can you imagine what he must have copped, although kids weren't as cheeky in those days, you know, Mr. Drain the teacher. Yeah, he should have been a plumber. Anyway, he was also a writer. And he contributed to periodicals, and he had articles in the Sydney Bulletin and the Smith's Weekly. Oh, wow, two iconic Australian publications there. And they were both, he and his wife, Jane Mildred, they were both Queensland-born. So Dorothy was educated at Gracemere and Pittsworth State Schools, and they were where her father was the head teacher. So, you know, wherever Dad was, that's where she was. But in 1924, she was a boarder at Fairholme Presbyterian College in Toowoomba. Now, Toowoomba is an amazing, it's, you know, the depth of fertile soil on the, those Darling Downs, you know, they reckon there's 40 feet of wonderful soil there, and millionaires, more millionaires in Toowoomba, I was told, than any other place in Australia per head.
5: I thought Port Lincoln had the title.
7: Could be, yeah. Anyway.
5: But you might be right.
7: But the other thing that Toowoomba is famous for is education.
5: Yeah.
7: It's got so many great schools up there. Anyway, in her, she had very bad eyesight. And it actually did hinder her, you know, learning at, particularly when she was quite young. Poor eyesight hindered her academic process. But when she was at Fairholme Presbyterian Girls College in Toowoomba, it didn't stop her. She was a prefect. She was secretary of the camera club. She was a regular contributor to the school magazine. And in her final year, this is 1926, she won a statewide competition. It was called the James Brunton Stevens, great name in Aussie literature, Essay Prize. And the Rockhampton Morning Bulletin published a story about her, and they published her account of the school excursion in 1926.
5: Right.
7: And it made her the third generation of her family to have articles printed in the August publication, the Rockhampton Bulletin.
5: That's a nice thing,
7: So, look, she was ranked second in the state in the public service exams.
5: Mm-hmm.
7: So
5: right.
7: She came in second. Right. And she accepted a position as a result of that at the state government insurance office. But she didn't like it very much. And she kept working casually as a reporter for the local newspaper and so on. And in 1932, the obvious thing happened. She would have been 23. And she took a cadetship with the Daily Mail. And then when that merged with the Courier, famous old Courier Mail, of course, she moved on to the Telegraph, and she ran the children's pages.
5: Okay.
7: There were always, remember when the paper had all the children's pages?
5: Yeah.
7: And she compiled the social news too. Now, 1936, she becomes a Sydney Sider. So she relocates to Sydney, and she's doing the women's pages for the Sun. Now, on the old pay scale days there, she was a D-grade reporter. D-grade is where you started, I think. And she earned £6 a week, and she spent £2 a week on her salary. She had a tiny flat in King's Cross, and she said she was attracted to go and live in King's Cross because it was supposed to be bohemian and slightly wicked.
5: Mm-hmm.
7: And when she got there, she found it was the safe, quiet, and coziest place she'd ever lived. So much so that she lived there until 1970. So that the bulk of, you know, the,
5: I'm not sure it was quite as quiet in 1970 as it might have been all those years earlier.
7: Yeah, well, you know, places get a reputation, but if you move off the main street, it's a whole different ballgame, isn't it?
5: Yeah.
7: Anyway, 1937. Now she's only been in Sydney just over a year, but you know, she was very talented in journalism, and people obviously saw that. And she was recruited by some bloke you might have heard of called Sir Frank Packer.
5: Mm, yes.
7: So she goes off to work for him, Consolidated Press, and she's doing the women's section of the Daily Telegraph. And that was edited by Alice Jackson. And, you know, there are a lot of really incredibly important women around this time. It's odd because it was not a time when women, you know, you couldn't even work in the public service if you were married. But there were this group of women in certain industries and professions, and journalism was one, who just punched way above their weight, I think. So the following year, she's moved on to the Australian Women's Weekly, which was only 5 years old at the time. And it was the Women's Weekly, in its fifth year of publication, was selling four times more than the nearest competitor.
5: Wow.
7: Which was probably the Women's Mirror back then. You know, there were lots of women's magazines, but anyway, the Weekly already had established, you know, four times anything else. So she was on the Weekly pretty much for the rest of her career. And she said when she was offered other jobs, she said she was inclined to stay. She didn't see much point in looking anywhere else when the magazine she's working for is selling four times more than the next one. She was quite a quiet, conservative sort of person. She, you know, had this eyesight problem, and she lacked confidence, which is amazing when you figure out what she did. But, you know, she did lack confidence, but she was an amazing journalist. So the whole editorial team of the Weekly was female. And, you know, she said, I'm not going anywhere else. So her background was Scottish Calvinist, you know, and she was very modest. She never, you know, made a big
5: sort of
7: fuss about herself.
5: Sort of life, isn't it, Calvinist?
7: Yep, yeah. and very resourceful and very versatile. But she was good. In 1955, she managed to get, just by being sensible and asking serious questions and making the right approach, you managed to get an interview with Frank Sinatra.
5: Now, that would not have been an easy interview.
7: No. And it wasn't an easy thing to get. And he, you know, he responded because she asked sensible questions. She asked realistic questions. And he really appreciated that. He said she made him feel intelligent. So that was good. So despite her belief that somebody said to her once when she wanted to do some war journalism, you know, war is no place for a woman. And she replied, war is no place for any man or any woman. And, but in spite of that, and she was, a pacifist, and she really hated war, but she made her reputation really by reporting on things like the British Commonwealth Occupation Force after the war in Tokyo. She was there for the Women's Weekly reporting on the war crimes trials.
5: You know, that's, for the Women's Weekly.
7: That's pretty heavy hitting stuff. I mean, the Women's Weekly, which we tend to think of, you know, as recipes and fashion and stuff. If you look at it back then, Mary Gilmore was writing quite, you know, hard hitting poetry, for the Women's Weekly. No Foe Shall Gather Our Harvest, incredible poem, was a special feature in the Women's Weekly. It wasn't just, you know, froth and bubble and recipes and fashion. It was quite hard hitting. And she was a big part of it. After Tokyo, she went to Singapore, where she did articles and reported on the our involvement in the what they called the Malayan emergency.
5: Yes,
7: more wartime stuff, and that was pretty horrible war actually. And then she went off to Korea, and she stationed herself at an RAAF base in Korea. And I can't quite pronounce it, Taegu. That's probably wrong. And look, there were no women doing this work. In fact, what she found out was when she went to all these places, there were no facilities for women.
5: No, there wouldn't have been. No.
7: It was like when the female jockeys started riding, you know, there were no change rooms for them. They had to get a caravan. And it was like that. There were no facilities. So what she used to do is she dieted in a special way. She didn't eat any salty food and she only had a half a cup of tea a day. Didn't need to use the facilities.
5: Right.
7: So, yeah, anyway. She then, of course, she famously covered the Vietnam War and remained convinced, a quote here, of the insane futility of war. So her experience as a wartime journalist became they made a feature television miniseries, and it was called The Weekly's War. Came out in 1982, and it's all about the Woman's Weekly reporting on wartime and other things like that. Yeah, The Weekly's War. So she had an opinion column called It Seems to Me that ran from 1947 to 1963. She wrote ironic light verse.
5: Oh, yes.
7: Which was inspired by current events, you know, a bit of satire and sarcasm. She became the news editor of The Weekly and in 58, 90, and in 1970 she became the assistant editor. Now, her very, very, very good friend, Esme Fenston, was the editor, and she died quite suddenly in 1972. And there was also a printer's strike going on. There was, you know, crazy stuff going on in the world of journalism. But Frank Packer said, the job is yours, and she became the editor of the Women's Weekly, although he was a

0: Melbourne, where she passed away in 1996. So, amazing woman. We, you know, one of the
1: trailblazer.
0: Yeah, but one of the quiet achievers. We don't really know much about her. But
1: well, that's why we do this segment, because now we do.
0: Absolutely.
1: The great Dorothy Drane. Thank you, Jim.
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1: Clinton Maynard, good afternoon.
11: Good afternoon, Michael. You're not going to ask me to speak Welsh, are you?
1: Well, you could try.
11: I could not try. I've not been to Wales. I have no Welsh history.
1: No.
11: No Welsh blood.
1: You've been to France. Can you speak French?
11: Oh, no. No, definitely.
1: You went to Dubai. Can you speak Arabic?
11: No, I can't.
1: Okay. This is not going far. Now, what's coming up after three?
11: A packed program with no Welsh. I was watching a program last night, though. Sorry, quick diversion. But yeah. And it was a program about a zoo, I think, in the United States.
1: Yeah.
11: And the zookeepers were monitoring a giraffe that had just been given birth to a baby giraffe.
1: And it spoke Welsh?
11: Not quite, but one of the zookeepers, I was intrigued by her accent. I couldn't quite figure it out. My wife was a fan of this particular program. And I asked her, what is that accent? It was an Australian. But an Australian who'd been
1: Stop. You said, what is that accent?
11: I couldn't understand.
1: And your wife said to you, that's Australian.
11: I couldn't. The problem was it was a mix of an Australian accent with an American accent because she'd been working at this zoo in the US for some time.
1: I see.
11: And it was a really distorted Australian accent that I really couldn't understand.
1: Okay. Now, before we get to your show, I was speaking earlier about feral pigs and all this sort of thing, boys. I had plenty of text about that. I've just got a story here from the BBC, and there's the headline, quote, Marmots facing money trouble.

0: Squirrels turn to OnlyFans. Marmots are those, you know, chubby squirrel ground-dwelling, look like Puxatawny Phil.
1: Yeah.
0: So marmots facing money troubles turn to OnlyFans.
1: Clearly money, OnlyFans has grown far beyond, I think, its original intentions, given that John Stanley has a program which uses OnlyFans as its title. It's not all just about being nude.
0: It's sort of, well, I don't know. I mean, I don't, you tell me. I've not been on OnlyFans.
1: There's no Clinton Maynard OnlyFans channel, I assure you of that.
0: There should be.
1: I don't think that would be popular.
0: Okay. Now, you've got 1 minute. What's coming up?
1: Busy show coming up, obviously.
0: While we ponder your OnlyFans page.
1: Yes. I'll be speaking with Andrew Leigh from the government on the proposed changes to e-bike legislation at a national level.
0: Yes.
1: I keep having so many people ask me whenever we do discuss the issue on the show, why don't we just stop them coming into the country? So that's apparently what the new plan is about. We'll talk to Andrew Leigh on the program about that today. I'm going to have a look at some new technology to better protect us from the threat of sharks. Of course, the government's investing a lot of money on drones to patrol beaches, but there are still some holes in the system. So we're having a look at some new tech that's going to come and hopefully governments will adopt. And David Elliott is my straight shooter this afternoon.
0: No doubt
1: he will have some response to the latest revelations in ICAC throughout
0: and
1: the
0: week. And can I just, before you go, suggest one idea to you with your 10 to 1?
1: Yes.
0: Next one, once we work out the best suburb, tricky accents.
1: Tricky.
0: 10 to 1 tricky accents, including that real curler Australian.
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3: The Darling Causeway has just reopened in both directions at Mount Victoria. Traffic is still on Struggle Street, but it is recovering. Just in, there's a bingle at the intersection of Old Bush Road and Prince's Highway, Yarrawarra. Thanks, Lisa, for texting that in. Keep an eye on your speed as you're heading west on the M4 approaching Memory Road, and it's a slow run north. Northbound on Silverwater Road near Beaconsfield Street, a burst water main is being repaired and has one northbound lane out of action. Ash Turner, live on your traffic leader, Sydney's 2GB.
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0: Get all the latest news. Maddie, hello.
11: Hi, Michael. Cycling advocates say new e-bike laws will give consumers confidence what they're purchasing is safe. The federal government has tasked the ACCC with developing a national safety standard for e-bikes and other battery-powered devices. An insider betting charge laid against NRL hooker Brandon Smith has been dropped by prosecutors over a lack of evidence. An 83-year-old man has been found dead after he failed to return from a boating trip south of Brisbane, and a man is in custody after another man was stabbed outside a shopping centre in Sydney's west. In sport, the rugby union community is rallying behind Warringah Rats hooker Wes Thomas as the Shoot Shield star recovers from major surgery following a neck injury. Thanks, Michael. There'll be more news in sport at 3.
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0: Well, let's catch up with Scott Phillips from The Motley Fool, as we always do, to talk finance. Scott, trouble brewing in Australia's largest airline, Qantas, of course, with plans of pilots striking over pay.
12: Michael, good afternoon. Yeah, international pilots this is. This deal has been drawn out. It's taken years to try to negotiate. Now, both the airline and the union, so they are hopeful a deal can be struck. Mm. But at the same time, the union's membership authorised the leadership for a range of potential actions, including the possibility of a strike. The union saying there was a, quote, fair bit of work to be done. That's according to one source. So obviously, pay is one of the key considerations here. The other thing is the amount of leave pilots are given by the airline. They have 8 weeks of what they call blank line scheduling. That is, they're not scheduled on a particular flight, but they have to be ready to leave home within 45 minutes of being called up for a new flight. They otherwise may not have scheduled. So the union is saying that's not reasonable. They want 3 days every 8 weeks of what they call golden days, no chance of being called up. That is one of the key ones, and of course, pay the other one. Hopefully, for all concerned, a deal can be done, and hopefully for the travelling public, a strike can be averted. As I said, on one hand, they're saying hopefully a deal can be done. On the other, they are absolutely saying we're going to authorise the leadership to do a range of things, including up to striking from the airline if they don't get what they want in a reasonable time frame.
0: Oh, yeah, the pilot strikes always seem to worry the Australian public, don't they? yes. Dollar markets, oil.
12: Dollar is having a pretty good day today. Actually, that's just too negative. Down a tenth of a percent. There you go. Only the last 10 minutes or so. 70.46 US cents. The Australian share market up in positive territory by about a third of 1%, 9,440 points. Meanwhile, the oil price, thankfully, again, another down day, not by quite as much, 0.5% lower for Brent, 0.7% lower for West Texas. We're looking at $79.03 for Brent and $74.71 for West Texas. They are both US dollars per barrel.
0: Wonderful. We'll speak tomorrow for Friday Finance. Thanks, Scott. Scott Phillips here from the Motley Fool, fool.com.au. It is 22 minutes to 3. Well, look, 24 hours or so on now from Chris Bowen's appearance at the National Press Club yesterday, and there are a lot of newsprint today devoted to analysing his comments. But I think probably the pick of the bunch is Aidan Morrison, as he writes in the Daily Telegraph today, and I quote, "It's unmistakable now that there is a widening gap emerging between Bowen's perceptions of his own powers and the realities of where they do and don't extend." Now, as I've been saying for quite a while, the key battleground for those powers is certainly shaping up to be data centres and how they are powered. And as we've reported for some time, Queensland and the Northern Territory seem to be refusing to just bow down to the federal government's diktat to force data centres to foot the bill through only renewable investments. Of course, around the rest of the world, nuclear and all sorts of things are part of the mix, not here. Now, that fight over data centres and how they're to be powered, that's destined for a showdown at the National Cabinet. Chris Bowen threatening to use all the powers at the federal government's disposal to force Queensland and the Northern Territory to get into line. Well, look, he might have a political win, but could the Australian economy suffer a Pyrrhic victory in the sense that we want to have data centres, but they're not going to be practical because we can't guarantee baseload power to them? Well, I thought we'd speak to Aidan Morrison about the broader energy story. He is, as you know, because we speak to him frequently, the Director of Energy Research at the Centre for Independent Studies, does a great job, makes it relatable. And he's with me on the line once again. Thanks for your time, Aidan.
13: Thanks for calling me up again, Michael.
0: Not at all. Now, these data centres, they're the new frontier. They're going to be using a hell of a lot of energy, which at the moment the economy has not got demanded of it. We're going to have to power them somehow. We're already overbuilding the grid just to meet the contemporary demand for electricity. I mean, the scale of the overbuild, if we're to go all renewable, to factor in current demand, plus a larger population, plus data centres, I mean, the overbuild would be eye-watering, wouldn't it?
13: Yeah, that's right. I mean, the huge problem with renewable energy is that it sort of only works sort of 20 to 30% of the time on average, depending on your solar wind balance. And so you've got to kind of, you've got to factor it up by a factor of three or four. And then you still need on those kind of windless nights or a couple of windless cold days, et cetera, in winter, some backup as well. So you've got to have sort of 100% backup. So the amount of machinery that you have to have that isn't working very hard most of the time, but occasionally has to switch on is enormous. And that's what makes for an expensive system, you know, and so that's enormous in the current plan to build renewable energy to try to replace our sort of steady round the clock kind of baseload power. But if you throw in data centers in the mix, things just get even worse because basically all the plans we've been given assumes that all the new demand from things like green hydrogen and electrification of vehicles assume that you'd be able to wrap all that demand around when the wind blew and when the sun shone, and that everyone would sort of have very flexible, you know, demand going up. Data centers the opposite. They require steady power, absolutely reliable, or sometimes for training certain models, surges up and down, and they need power to switch on when they want it. Mm. And so it really is a very poor fit for the plan that we currently have being laid out to us. And it doesn't surprise me that that lots of data center operators are looking for things fast and that it's totally reliable and looking for any energy source that plugs in to do that, which is coal and gas at the moment in Australia.
0: That's it. Could be nuclear, of course, but we've got the moratorium. According to the Financial Review the other day, operators of these emerging data centers say they should be allowed to decide where and how they invest in renewable energy. They don't want to be dictated to by the federal government. Do you know any other jurisdiction anywhere on the planet where data centres that are coming on, and that's a lot of countries now, that are saying, look, you can come as long as you are powered exclusively through renewables?
13: No, never heard such a thing. I mean, the reality is that most grids have a significant mix. There's basically none around the world that have actually reached exclusive renewable. And the ones that are close have got huge hydropower, of course. So there's no precedent for a grid which, if you plugged into it, would be kind of, you know, could power a data center of, you know, 100% renewable energy. And I've definitely never seen any precedent for a country trying to do that. I mean,
0: why would we try? I mean, what's there to gain if we did it?
13: Well, because Chris money's run out of other people's money to spend on trying to get renewable energy into the system. I mean, none of the actual utilities that sell us power, they're not paying offtake agreements because they'd have to put up everyone's power bills to get more wind and solar in because it's serving energy at the wrong times. There's basically even taxpayer underwriting schemes like his huge giant subsidy capacity, the capacity investment scheme. He's offered that to huge swathes of renewable energy generators. They're still not reaching financial close. They need more. So he's kind of reaching around for kind of someone else that can pay a higher premium that no one else commercially is paying. And he's basically assuming that he can use the force of written law to force companies to pay for something the rest of the market has totally rejected. And even his taxpayer subsidy schemes have failed to get moving. So it really is just demanding someone else to lose a whole bunch of money to chase a particular ideological fantasy that one source of power must work when the reality, physical and commercial, says that it just doesn't.
0: Okay, so we're trying to fight physics and science. Not a good idea, but I was reading, and I always enjoy reading Robert Gottliebson's pieces in The Australian, the business editor there. He was referring to a fellow by the name of Bobby Gallagher. I don't know if you know of the story of Bobby, but he's got these tiny air-cooled nuclear generators, and he's a Queenslander. I think he's sort of designed all of this. It's being sold as a nuclear power in a ute, because they're so small you could whiz them around on utes, so on and so forth. Now, the Australian environment wasn't inviting, so he took his invention, as it were, over to the United States, and they're working on it there. There have been promising signs. Robert makes the point that come the 2028 federal election, nuclear power in a ute as he says, will be a major election issue. I mean, energy will be, but do you think the public's mature enough yet for this sort of, I mean, the government clearly aren't, but will the public come round to these ideas?
13: Look, I actually think that I'm thrilled to see the Australian companies. I mean, it's sad they're leaving to go overseas, but it doesn't surprise me at all. If you're pursuing a nuclear startup, you know, you've got to go and get out of here. And it's fantastic to see that the US is really kind of pushing hard for innovation and created a real race for that. But do I think they'll solve the energy problems in Australia? Look, I actually think that there's nothing wrong with boring a big baseload nuclear power at all. And in fact, all the problems that that has are only perceived problems. So, and I think there are very good reasons to expect the small stuff, although it's an amazing breakthrough that has certain excellent applications. Those applications will be mostly for things where you need specialized energy in a really remote location, where you need very high mobility. It'll be applications in remote mining or military applications. For bulk power, for huge bulk gigawatts of power, reliable in and out, day in, day out, in a big city, you just can't go past ordinary big baseload power stations. Nuclear, coal would also work just fine. So I don't think we should be expecting that we'll sweep the floor of all of the existing solutions. We just need to get around to kind of, you know, getting over ourselves and adopting what currently works. So I think that they have a fantastic role to play in some areas. But powering data centres, I don't think that's going to be one of them.
0: Okay. Now, let's clarify this, Aidan. I'm speaking with Aidan Morrison. Aidan, is it the case that you're not against renewables? I mean, I know I'm not. But it's about the scope, the scale, the penetration of them in the total power mix. Where they've got a place, let them have their place. But let's not try to pretend that they can be the be-all and end-all of the entire story.
13: Yeah, look, that's exactly right. And the thing that I've discovered from my research, we wrote a paper about this at CIS, is that a little bit of renewables is relatively easy, and you know, you can fit a little bit into the spare capacity of the grid without doing too much damage or requiring too much extra additional infrastructure to be built. Something around 10-15% does no harm. It's somewhat questionable just how valuable it is commercially, because we didn't even get to 10-15% without substantial subsidies to help push them into the market. But going beyond 20-30% creates enormous headaches, because you end up with too much power at some times and places and not enough power at other times and places. And it clearly doesn't scale up to get to to 80-90% of the grid. It causes absolute engineering nightmares, which translate into economic nightmares. And we're seeing them come to fruition now, as we need ridiculous investments in transmission, batteries, none of it's being backed by the private market. So I think, look, let all technologies compete on a level playing field. Let them go through all the environmental hurdles that are required, including they have to make sure that the places and communities that host them kind of, you know, are happy to host them. But at the moment, they just don't stack up financially and from an engineering perspective at all. And so we're trying to push them like a square peg into a round hole. And it's just ridiculous. They should not be expected to scale up to replace baseload power.
0: Okay, just finally, Aidan, I mean, look, words matter. In every debate, words matter. But this waffle from Bowen, and also Matt Keane, it has to be said, about the unreliability of coal. I mean, I find this astounding, because it's like saying, look, my Model T Ford's not really as reliable as your latest Falcon. Well, of course it's not. It was built a long time ago, and you spent no money maintaining it or buying the new model. So you can't then say, well, cars are unreliable. You've got to keep up with the modern technology. Now, if coal is so unreliable, why is it the case that at the moment, across the national energy market, as we speak, 58% of all electricity being produced is from coal? You add gas, 62% of all electricity at the moment on the national electricity market is fossil fuels. In New South Wales, as we speak, 61% of all electricity being generated is coal. In Queensland, yep. 68%. In Victoria, 65%. In South Australia, there's no coal, they blew those up. But gas, 57% in a place that apparently runs all on renewables. Now, that seems like it's not just reliable, but it's the backup.
13: It definitely is, and I just think that we've been really harsh to our sort of coal fleet by treating them, saying they're totally unreliable. They're aging, but if you invest properly in them, they do get they can retain excellent reliability. But you've got to keep investing in them. Most of the parts in a coal powered station can be replaced and would be replaced more if we committed to using them a bit longer. But the key point is this: even if you imagine an absolute clunker of a coal fleet, right? Imagine everything has got terrible reliability overall. the time when one of those plants collapses is going to be a random event. Some random valve will burst, something will pop on one. They don't all go down together simultaneously at the same time, which is what happens for wind when there's a serious weather system. All your wind disappears.
0: Well, clearly there's a wind drought in South Australia, because this is now a couple of days in a row where gas has been well over 50% from what I can remember.
13: That's exactly right. So the worst weather systems affect all the wind farms for miles and miles around. So it's a correlation. The fact that wind goes down altogether and the sun goes down when there's a huge weather system covering the skies goes down together, that makes it a real curse of unreliability. Coal would be, even if they're relatively unreliable, you can tell one to be ready and get itself primed and prepped when you need to take the other one off for maintenance, and that helps you almost all the time to get around the times when they do their downtime. So it's just really, coal is what's working. It's absolutely what keeps the lights on at the moment. And so to say that it's unreliable, I just think is really shooting ourselves in the foot. If you choose to make it reliable, it is one of the most reliable things going. And we're just self-sabotaging, which is just needless.
0: Yeah. Well, when we say we, of course, you're talking about the government. A few people trying to point it out. Look, always good to speak. We will speak again shortly, I'm sure. Aidan, thank you for your time.
13: Thanks very much, Michael. Cheers.
0: All the best. Aidan Morrison, he's good, isn't he? Aidan Morrison, Director of Energy Research at the Centre for Independent Studies. We'll take a break, come back with Track of the Day.
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0: Thanks for the feedback about Aidan. We'll pop that one up as a podcast, share it around. Now, look, time for Track of the Day and for your chance to join me at the Theatre Royal Sydney on August 12. So it'll be the matinee performance of Fiddler on the Roof, the day after the census night, I suppose. So if you can be there on August 12 for the matinee, Theatre Royal Sydney, I have two double passes today to give away. So the first two were the right answers to our question. You get the tickets. Here is the question. 131873. On this day in 1991, the first website was designed by a British physicist, giving birth to the global system known as the Internet. Not a tough question, but what does the acronym WWW stand for when we're speaking about the Internet? WWW. What are we after there? 131873.

0: 131873. Hey, George, what are we after?
1: We're after the World Wide Web, I think, Michael.
0: Well, we are, George. Nice to hear from you too, by the way, George. You'll be joining me and the other winner out there, someone, I think. Have we got line eight? I think we've got line eight. Hello, Juliet.
2: Hello. Hi.
0: Now, don't get it wrong, because George just gave you the answer.
2: Well, I know it's the World Wide Web.
0: Yeah, well done.
2: Very excited.
0: Good on you. Hey, I look forward to meeting you and the Plus One August 12th. That's next Wednesday, isn't it? Next Wednesday. Theatre Royal Sydney to see the wonderful Fiddler on the Roof. It's playing there from, well, it's been on since July 31. It's running right through to October 3. You can secure tickets now, by the way. 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
4: The Darling Causeway has just reopened in both directions at Mount Victoria. Traffic is still a little slow, but it is clearing. Greystanes M4 just past Beresford Road. There's a crash between two cars. Traffic is building. One of three eastbound lanes is closed. Collaby Richmond Road just past Rooty Hill Road North. There's a broken down truck. This is causing big delays. One of two westbound lanes is closed, and a grey stain. So on the M4 approaching Edelong Road, there's a broken down car towing a trailer. They're in the west breakdown lane and slowing traffic a little. Ash Turner, 2GB.
5: Well, this is just embarrassing. The ABC has been caught up in a fake news scandal. It involves phony drug kingpins, reporters using friends to pose as crooks, and taxpayers being roped in to hire a $300,000 Mercedes. As an old boss of mine once said, real drug dealers don't appear on TV. Four Corners is supposed to be the ABC's flagship current affairs program, but they were getting drama confused with news. How gullible can you get?
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0: All right, thank you for your company again today. Just getting a text here from someone saying there is cattle on the M1 southbound at Currumbong. Major delays. Okay, so watch out for those coos. Cattle on the M1 southbound at Currumbong. Some major delays. Tomorrow on the show, look forward to this, the Nobel Laureate and astrophysicist Brian Schmidt. He'll be joining us. We'll have a chat about the challenges posed by AI. Look forward to that tomorrow.
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9: It's 3 o'clock. Good afternoon. I'm Madeline McNeil. A man's been arrested after a stabbing at a shopping strip in Sydney's west. Chris McCarthy reports.
10: Paramedics arrived to the scene at Laylor Park Shops just before midday to find a 53-year-old man with multiple stab wounds in his back. He was rushed to Westmead Hospital by road, where he remains in a now serious but stable condition. Riot Squad officers were in the area at the time and begun searching the surrounding streets, an hour later arresting a 38-year-old man in an apartment across the road from the shops. He's been taken to Blacktown Police Station and is yet to be charged. Chris McCarthy, Sydney.
9: An insider betting charge laid against NRL hooker Brandon Smith has been dropped by prosecutors because of a lack of evidence. Smith's lawyer says his client is satisfied with the result and wants to get on with his life. The Rabbitohs star is still facing a separate allegation. He supplied cocaine to a fellow player last year. The Premier hopes sweeping reforms will stop gangs preying on the state's most vulnerable by asking them to carry out serious crimes on their behalf. Proposed laws would give police quicker access to encrypted technology used by criminal syndicates by removing existing limitations on when and how officers can order a device be unlocked. Chris Minns says gangs are increasingly using sophisticated technology to coordinate attacks.
15: We want to send a clear message to those who are involved in organised crimes that these well-funded, experienced crime-fighting agencies are ready to take you on, and they'll have new laws that they can use to smash up your networks.
9: The opposition is welcoming the federal government's new e-bike regulations, but believes the changes are overdue. Labor has tasked the consumer watchdog with developing a national safety standard for e-bikes, which would see a ban on the sale of high-powered devices. The coalition says the moves come more than a year after action was promised, and the new standards should be implemented earlier than next year. There have been another 16 positive bird flu cases in Victoria, with greater crested terns, a seagull and a magpie found dead. The CSIRO has also confirmed another 6 cases in South Australia. There have now been 123 cases of H5 bird flu across the country, but it hasn't yet spread to the poultry system. Also making news, the ABC has apologised for a segment aired on Race Around the World which referenced billionaire mining magnate Gina Rinehart, acknowledging the piece did not meet community expectations. And a behavioural scientist believes postnatal advice should identify the risks of fatigued driving, with 90% of new parents saying they've been sleep-deprived behind the wheel. In finance, the All Ords is up 35 points at 94.41, one Australian dollar buying 70 US cents.
13: Finance on 2G. 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
18: A lack of team connection is the reason behind Brisbane's stunning collapse in the NRL this season. The Broncos are on course for the worst title defence by a premiership-winning team in 73 years. League guru Phil Gould telling the Six Tackles with Gus podcast, the Broncos play too much as individuals.
19: They're very, very hard to contain individually, but as a team, they probably fall short of the basics there on a number of occasions, and that comes back to bite them.
18: The Perth Bears are continuing to build ahead of their entry to the Premiership next season. They've signed Canberra's English test forward Morgan Smithies on a 3-year deal. Brisbane Lions coach Chris Fagan admits he had no idea that star player Lachie Neal had toured Collingwood's facilities. And Pakistan has completed its first overseas men's test win in 3 years with an 8-wicket victory over the West Indies in Trinidad. That's sport. I'm Adam Hawes.
9: It's 3:04. That's the latest news and sport.
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4: Very heavy traffic. Greystanes M4 just past Beresford Road. There's a crash between two cars. One of three eastbound lanes is closed. Big delays. Collaby Richmond Road just past Rooty Hill Road North. There's a broken down truck. One of two westbound lanes is closed. Heading south on the M1. There's some cows refusing to move at Currumbong, Noble, and keep an eye on your speed as you're heading south on Memory Road, approaching Baker's Lane. Ash Turner, live on your traffic leader, Sydney's 2GB.
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9: Sunny with light winds. Sunny again tomorrow. 6 to 18 degrees in the city. 1 to 19 in the west. Looking ahead, mostly sunny Saturday. Showers increasing Sunday. A shower or two Monday and sunny Tuesday. Right now in town, it's 18 degrees. 17 at Bankstown, Campbelltown and Penrith. It's 16 degrees at Lucas Heights. I'm Madeline McNeil. 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

0: is Sydney Now with Clinton Maynard.
1: Thursday, the 6th of August, 131873. It's Clinton Maynard for the trip home. Feels like it's hardly rained in Sydney lately. Another bright, sunny afternoon across the city. There could be a shower or two by Sunday, but it looks like the next couple of days are going to be really nice. Back on this day, 1986, Sydney copped an absolute drenching. 328 millimetres on the one day. 13 inches in the old language. We won't get a repeat of that for the next few days for sure. Coming up on the program, every time we talk about e-bikes on the show, I get so many questions from you asking, why don't we just stop importing dangerous e-bikes? Ones that clearly are going too fast. Well, the federal government's announced today they are going to introduce some new rules. I'll talk to the minister and find out what they're actually planning on this one. The state government is spending a stack of money on drones. Drones to protect us, to alert us from the threat of sharks at our beaches. But there are some holes in this system. There is a way to fill the gap. We're going to have a look at how that could be done. David Elliott's back in studio today. He has caused some waves, let me tell you, in Macquarie Street. Because of what he said following the ICAC hearings last week and his response to them, well, he'll be back in studio for his latest reaction after 4:30. MG's away this afternoon, so Josh Morris is joining me on the show to talk sport. And he will be bringing us a report from a special continuous call team golf day. Breeny, One Iron, J-Moz have all been playing golf. Okay, nothing unusual. But the twist is they've been joined by Mark Levy. Levy doesn't play golf, does he? Can Levy play golf? I know he played squash when he was a kid for many years. His parents owned a squash centre. But golf and Mark Levy? J-Moz after 5:30. Whatever happens in Sydney this afternoon, you're going to be hearing about it right here. You are my eyes and ears, so text me with whatever you come across. Send me a text via 0460 873 873. Have your say, 131 873.
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1: I am getting more and more messages about this situation on the M1 at Corrimbong. Thank you, Raylene, and everyone else who's sent us a message in the last 10 minutes. Michael mentioned this as well. We'll have updates in our traffic reports. But yes, one of the southbound lanes at Corrimbong, just near Morisset, is closed on the M1 Pacific Motorway at the moment. Now, the reason for that is there have been cows on the road. Hopefully the cows can be moved quickly so you can drive through that area again, but that's the reason the road is disrupted right now. So one of two southbound lanes, Corrimbong, just near Morisset, is closed at the moment. 131873, 9 past 3 is our number. If you'd like to send an email to the show, you can send it via 2gb.com. A 53-year-old man is in Westmead Hospital after a vicious stabbing outside a shopping centre in Layla Park. Now, police have made a really quick arrest here, which is good. Superintendent Brendan Gorman joins me from Blacktown Police Station. Thank you for your time, Superintendent.
2: Thank you.
1: What's occurred this afternoon?
2: About 11:15 a.m. this morning, police and emergency services were called to address the shopping centre outside Commercial Road, Layla Park. Attended there a short time later, and with ambulance paramedics treated a 53-year-old man with a number of stab wounds to his back. He was taken to Westmead Hospital in a serious condition. We established a crime scene with really good help there from the Public Order and Rights Squad, who attended really quickly with the local police. Secured a very close area. A short time later, a 38-year-old man was arrested in nearby SETI units. He's taken back to Blacktown Police Station, where he's assisting police with inquiries. What we're asking anyone that may have mobile phone or dash cam footage, if they can contact Blacktown Police Station or Crime Stoppers to assist us in building that sequence of events from what's happened today.
1: Superintendent, do you know what might have prompted the stabbing attack?
2: Look, that's going to form part of the investigation at this stage. We have a little bit of information at this time, but being that we have someone in the police station, I can't release that information.
1: Fair enough, but you need the public's help on this. Do they know to each other, can you say?
2: Look, we believe so at this time, but again, that will form part of that investigation.
1: Look, it was good work from the police because we were getting lots of messages here at the station telling us about all the police activity around that shopping centre at the time in Commercial Road. So well done, and we'll see if we can get you some help.
2: Thank you very much. Thanks for your assistance, Martin.
1: Superintendent Brendan Gorman, so if you were in that area at the time, it was 11:15 this morning. The shopping centre on Commercial Road, Layla Park, if you have some dash cam, the number to call for Crime Stoppers is 1-800-333-000.
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1: Now, I think this is a positive development. The state government's announced today Silverwater Jail, the remand centre, is going to operate 24 hours a day, 7 days a week. Now, of course, jails are used 24 hours a day. But being the remand centre, this is the place that people go when they've been arrested, before they appear in court, when they're seeking bail. Now, it's only admitting people Monday to Friday. And what that has meant is that police stations have to hold these alleged criminals in their cells, and it puts a lot of pressure on the police themselves. I'm hoping this will take some pressure off the cops. Kevin Morton is from the Police Association. G'day, Kevin.
3: Afternoon, Clint. Good to talk to you again.
1: This seems like a really intelligent decision. Is it a good change?
3: It's a great change. It's going to alleviate a workload on our police officers. I've said for a long time now that we cannot continue to do the work of other government agencies. Prisoner transport, prisoner management is one of them, and we absolutely welcome this announcement by the Minns government.
1: So what's been the situation? Say if somebody is taken into custody on a busy Friday night, does that mean they're in the police cells for days?
3: Currently, yeah, that would be the case until we can get them before a court, whether that be in person or by the audio-visual link. But now, with the announcement of the MRRC being open 24/7, and in conjunction with Surry Hills, which we use as well, we can get them straight to the experts in prison transport and management, being the corrective services. And they're not held in police cells that are really ill-equipped to hold people for an extended period of time.
1: Has it meant in the past, Kevin, that the police officers then need to be at the police station at the cells monitoring these people? Does it mean they haven't been able to go out in the patrol cars? They haven't been on the beat as much as they should be?
3: 100%. It's taking us away from our core duties, and that is to get out and about amongst the communities and protect those communities. We have to sit there and guard those prisoners, and quite often it takes a car crew off the road.
1: That sounds like a good move to me. Thank you, Kevin.
3: It is. Thank you, Clinton.
1: Kevin Morton, who heads the New South Wales Police Association. So there will be more pressure now on corrective services. This will cost the corrective services department more money, but that's where these prisoners should be, in a jail.
0: Driving you home and driving the agenda. Clinton Maynard on Sydney Now.
1: It's 14 past three. Now, throughout the week, we've been talking about the pressure that's on our hospital emergency departments. On Monday, an extraordinary number of people turned up needing help in an ED. It was 10,000. It got to the point, we were told on Monday, and this is still the case because we're now in the depths of the flu season, and yes, you really need to go to hospital, please stay away from emergency departments. Call the Health Direct helpline. Go to your local GP. Well, what about using pharmacists? What about being able to go to a pharmacy? Is that a real option? Mario Baroni is the president of the Pharmacy Guild of Australia, the New South Wales branch. Hi, Mario.
4: G'day, Clint. How are you going?
1: I'm good. You would like to see pharmacists utilised a little better?
4: Yeah, I think there are some people out there that don't realise what pharmacists can do. Some of those everyday health conditions that they may be presenting at the emergency department for, which you talked about, there's just too many people going there. So, you know, things like urinary tract infections, it's the second highest preventable hospital admission that patients can just go to the local community pharmacy and get treated. So if patients just knew to think pharmacy first in some of these everyday conditions, I think that could ease the pressure on the health system.
1: But is that the sort of condition somebody's going to an emergency department for, a urinary tract infection or something of that nature?
4: Yeah, it is actually statistically the second highest preventable health presentation at an emergency department. So there are some patients that are going there for, you know, flu-like symptoms and things like that. So it's those lower acute, you know, lower tier health services that they're going to the health department. And pharmacies are open longer and also on weekends. So, you know, we're not expecting them to go for those serious conditions, but for those minor ones, yeah, definitely think pharmacy.
1: Isn't part of the problem here that us, the layman, we don't have medical training, so we don't know whether what we're suffering could be very serious?
4: Yeah, 100%. And so when you have that concern and you feel it's, you know, you don't know, or if you go to those emergency department presentations, but for some of those minor things, you can even just call your pharmacist or walk in. They're accessible. That's the thing about pharmacy. We're the most accessible healthcare destination. So if you're a layman and you're unsure, if it's obviously you feel like it's life-threatening, you're 100%. We're not telling people not to go to their emergency departments. But
1: The New South Wales Health Minister, Ryan Park, this week, he went to great lengths to try to discourage people from going to an ED unless they felt they really needed to. Call the Health Direct Helpline, for instance. Are you able to sit down with Ryan Park and those within New South Wales Health and look at whether there's a formal system whereby pharmacists could be able to step up?
4: 100%. We're speaking to Minister Park on a regular basis, and we're actually looking forward to working with him and the department on ways that we can formally work out a strategy and a process where pharmacists can be diverted from the health system via things like Health Direct into community pharmacies, where Health Direct could identify a patient's needs and where pharmacy could support that patient. So we think there's a huge need, and coming into the next election, that's one of our priority areas that we think we can support the health system.
1: You know, you'll get a lot of pushback from the AMA.
4: Well, at the end of the day, we work well with doctors on a local level. I've got great relationships with my doctors, and we refer to patients to the doctors all the time. But after hours, sometimes pharmacists are the only available health service, especially in those rural areas. So, you know, we've got a lot of respect for the doctors, but we also know that we need to help support the health system.
1: I think it makes some sense. Thank you, Mario.
4: Thanks, Clinton.
1: Mario Baroni, who's the New South Wales president of the Pharmacy Guild. Well, tell me what you think. Would you be comfortable if you think you've got a condition, you're not sure how serious it is, would you be comfortable going to a chemist, going to a pharmacist rather than an ED and then potentially waiting there for hours on end? I think the tricky thing is we're not the professionals. So when you're not feeling well or one of your family members isn't, particularly with kids, and they can't express themselves the way we can, you don't know how serious your condition is. I think that's why many of us end up in a hospital emergency department. But share your thoughts with me, 131873. Would you be happy to do that? Would you be happy to go to a pharmacist rather than a hospital? 131873 is our number. Coming up on the program, what does the future hold for Australia if Albo suddenly resigns? And an update on this crazy plan to employ more political staffers in New South Wales. My number is 131873. This is Sydney Now.
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5: The traffic gods have just unleashed hell. There's very heavy traffic at Currumbong in both directions on the M1 due to cows on the road. Northbound isn't moving. Thanks for the text. Keep them coming. Very heavy traffic Greystanes M4 just past Beresford Road. There's a crash between two cars. One eastbound lane is closed. Big delays, Collaby, Richmond Road. Just past Rudy Hill Road North, there's a broken down truck causing massive delays westbound. And St Peter's M8 approaching the tunnel exit southbound, there's a broken down car. Ash Turner, 2GB.
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1: 17 degrees on the coast, 18 degrees at Olympic Park. Some good prizes to give away on Sydney Now this afternoon, including movie passes to see Andre Rieu's latest concert in cinemas at the end of the month. And for Word on the Street, we've got another family pass to give away for the entertainment park in Bankstown or Penrith. You can go go-karting, you can play mini-golf, indoor bowling, as well. That's for Word on the Street. 131873, our number. I'll come to your calls in just a moment.

0: Rugby league players are not allowed to bet on matches, and they're not allowed to provide information to others about that could be used in betting. The drug supply charge, though, remains, and that's going to be dealt with later in the year.
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0: On the decision to ensure that the Silverwater Remand Centre, the remand jail in Sydney, remains open 24 hours a day, 7 days a week, Tony's got some views on this. G'day, Tony.
2: G'day, mate. How are you?
0: I'm good, Tony. What do you think?
2: I think it's a good idea, but the problem is as well is that I used to work at Auburn Police Station, and which covers the Silverwater area, and we would have a phone call from Silverwater at least once a week of a night time that persons who've been remanded in custody by the magistrate at whatever court they've been to, they may have to be sent for a medical assessment at Cumberland Hospital. The corrective services would ring Auburn Police Station, and we would have to provide that guard and take the person from Silverwater Jail to Cumberland, stay with them while they were being assessed, which could be anything up to 3 or 4 hours, and then bring them back to corrective services at Silverwater. Now, that wasn't just for anyone who got arrested from in Sydney or whatever. If someone had a video link from Tweed Heads or Singleton or wherever, if they were in Silverwater Prison, we used to have to escort them out to the hospital. So Auburn would only have, at the most, 3, very rarely 4 cars on of an afternoon or night, one whole cruise off the road for 4 hours just to take someone from jail to get a medical assessment.
0: Yeah, and that issue still hasn't been completely addressed by this. This is just simply ensuring they can go to Silverwater, so it's not going to solve those transportation issues.
2: No, it's a car off the road, and people wonder why police are there to do police work.
0: At least it's a start. Good on you, Tony. Appreciate your expertise in the area as well. Franca wants her say on hospitals. Hi, Franca.
3: Hi, Clinton. How are you?
0: I'm good. Your dad was in hospital this week.
3: Yeah, so just a quick backstory. 2 weeks ago, he went for a walk, broke his hip. We got the ambulance to take him to St. Vincent's because he's 83, and obviously you get to a certain age and you've got some ailments, and that's where all his doctors were. He went into there for 2 weeks. This Monday, he got discharged to rehab. Tuesday morning, he had to go back to hospital because of some blood pressure issues and other things. So now we asked for him to go back to St. Vinny's because that's where all his medical files are. And St. Vinny's refused to take him on Tuesday morning because they were at capacity because of what happened on the Monday, and he got transferred to Prince of Wales. Now, my mum said yesterday, look, we have private health insurance. We're happy to pay the excess. Let's transfer him to the private hospital. And they said, no, you're in the public. You have to stay in the public now.
0: Because you're already in the public system and all the records and so forth have already started.
3: Yeah. And when we walked out of emergency, he only got transferred to a ward this morning. When he got to emergency, when we walked out on Tuesday night at Prince of Wales Public, the waiting rooms were overflowing. There would have been easy in excess of 100 people there.
0: And this has been repeated right across the city. The focus has been on Westmead, but it's all major hospitals have been completely overloaded this week. Franca, how's he doing at the moment?
3: He's doing okay. He's not the most patient or tolerant of patients. So hopefully he will be discharged back to rehab either today or tomorrow. We can't fault the nurses either at St. Vincent's or Randwick, not the nurses, not the doctors. But like teachers, they're going to suffer burnout, and this will only be getting worse.
0: Absolutely. Thank you, Franca. I appreciate the ideas from the Pharmacy Guild for chemists to step up, but in situations like Franca's dad, where he's fractured his hip, pharmacy isn't going to be too much assistance then. There's going to be no choice but to go to hospital.
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4: There's heavy traffic at Currumbong in both directions on the M1 due to cows on the road. Big delays at Collaby, Richmond Road, just past Rudy Hill Road North. It's broken down truck. That's causing big delays. One westbound lane is closed. St. Peter's M8 approaching southbound tunnel exit to Euston Road. There's a broken down car. One lane is out of action, and school pickup. pickup needs a Panadol around at Liverpool. Hume Highway needs an afternoon detention.

0: As with all roads around the Westfield, Ash Turner, live on your traffic leader, Sydney's 2GB.
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3: The ABC's now issued an apology to Gina Reinhart over the Race Around the World video, but the Ombudsman has cleared the ABC of doing anything wrong. 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
3: So would you be comfortable going to a pharmacist rather than a hospital when you're ill? Our listener on the text line says, I'll be fine with it. I've done it before. But what we need is after-hour GPs at hospitals. Then if it's a major problem, you're right there on site already. And there have been some of those clinics open, but certainly not enough of them. Let's check our news headlines. And with the latest, Madeline McNeil.
10: Good afternoon. Clinton police believe two men involved in an alleged stabbing at Leila Park are known to each other. A 53-year-old man's in a serious condition in hospital and a 38-year-old man is in police custody. The federal opposition is welcoming the government's move to introduce national safety standards for e-bikes, but says the reforms are well overdue. The Metropolitan Remand and Reception Centre at Sydney's Silverwater Jail will transition to a 24/7 facility from October to ease pressure on local police cells. And Rabbitohs star Brandon Smith says he wants to get on with his life now an insider betting charge against him has been dropped. The hooker is still facing a separate drug supply charge. In sport, the Waratahs have signed veteran halves Bernard Foley and Nick Fitz. The pair played for the Tars when they won their one and only Super Rugby title in 2014. Thanks, Clinton. There'll be more news and sport at 4.
3: Thank you, Maddie. 17 degrees on the coast, 17 degrees at Sydney Olympic Park at the moment. Our best wishes to Labor MP Ed Husic, who is recovering after suffering a concussion and a very serious accident this week. His car crashed with a truck travelling on the M7. I saw some pictures of his, looks like it's a Tesla. Not in a good way at all. I think the Tesla will be a write-off. Now, thankfully, Ed Husic is okay. His vehicle was hit from behind on the driver's side. He was travelling about 80 k's an hour Tuesday evening on the M7. As a result, he is now taking a break from his parliamentary duties while he recovers. Federal Parliament does resume next week. But given his condition, he may not attend Federal Parliament next week.
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3: Text line 0460-873-873. Paul, you make a good point here. You've got to know that pharmacists and doctors are involved in a turf war. That's why I did ask Mario Baroni, who heads up the Pharmacy Guild in New South Wales, was he concerned about the AMA? You certainly know that, because the AMA and GPs have protested the decision to allow some pharmacists to administer certain scripts, for instance. Paul says, let me tell you, a doctor is not a nurse, a nurse is not a doctor, a doctor is not a pharmacist, a nurse is not a pharmacist. The idea of legally using a pharmacist to do doctor's work is a joke, and I'm not a doctor. I think there is some merit depending on how they design the system, though, because the reality is, because of costs at the moment, a lot of people are turning up to EDs with little more than a cold. Now, I don't know why you'd want to spend 8 hours sitting in an emergency department if you've got a sniffle, but people are actually doing it at the moment because they can't afford to go to a GP. If they went to a pharmacist, maybe that might work. But my concern would be that we're not experts in the field either, so who are we to determine whether what you've got is serious or not?
9: This is Sydney Now on 2GB.
3: The ABC today has issued an apology to Gina Reinhart over the Race Around the World episode of last week, but the Ombudsman has cleared them of any wrongdoing. Good afternoon, Peter Ford.
7: Good afternoon, Clinton. Yes, so it's 2 weeks ago that Hancock Prospecting put in an official complaint to the ABC about it. So 2 weeks down the track, suddenly there is an apology for Mrs. Reinhart. But as you say, the Ombudsman looked at it and said that a viewer of that program wouldn't be offended and would not see it as any call to violence. But now suddenly the ABC management and the apology that's been put out by the managing director, Hugh Marks, indicates that it has fallen short of community expectations. So that seems like an extraordinary realisation after 2 weeks. To me, looking at it from the outside, it looks to me like they got some legal advice that said, you know, you're going to cause yourself a lot of heartache and time and costs fighting this, because obviously the money means nothing to Mrs. Reinhart. So I think the advice was, you need to find a way out of it. Whether this is going to solve it, whether it's going to appease Mrs. Reinhart, I'm not sure, but it's 2 weeks down the track.
3: They've been dragged kicking and screaming. Perez Hilton, you updated the situation yesterday, the celebrity commentator who's been prominent for years. His podcast is now on hold.
7: Yes, so that's kind of his main source of income. And obviously, if you saw any of that yesterday or even read about it, he's clearly in no state to be working, I would suggest, for quite some time. And maybe he should never work again. There are some people who really, they are addicted to fame, and yet fame is very insidious for them. And he's always struck me as someone who is very much addicted to the limelight, and not as a journalist or as a reporter, but he likes to think of himself as being a star himself. And I think that's tough. And I think he's obviously got mental health issues, so you can only hope he gets well. And maybe he needs to somehow think or realise that fame may not be the right game for him to be in.
3: Particularly in the age of social media, I'd suggest.
7: Now, totally.
3: Here's some good news, Pete. James Packer, secretly, well, we didn't know about it, has got married.
7: Yes, in Sardinia. This is to Kylie, his girlfriend now of, I think it's about 9 years. They did split up for a while, but they've been back together again. Kylie is, I have mutual friends, and I know that Kylie is a great influence on him. She knows exactly what she's getting into, obviously, after all these years. She has seen him at his best and at his worst. And so, yeah, you know, James Packer has been very open about the fact he has all kind of mental health issues, which he keeps under check very effectively, I think, these days. Don't think that was always the case. So you can only wish him well. You know, you can only wish him well. And Kylie doesn't seem to be, you know, talking about people as we just were, who are addicted to the limelight. She doesn't particularly seem to want it or need it. And I think that's a good thing, because James is a very private person. So I certainly wish them well.
3: Good on him. Thanks, Pete.
7: Thanks, Clinton.
3: Peter Ford.

0: Congratulations to James and Kylie. He was engaged at one point, you recall, several years ago to Mariah Carey. That didn't work out too well.
1: You want to know what's happening in Sydney? 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
0: 21-4. Right now, Anthony Albanese's on holidays. He's probably sitting back on a lounge chair enjoying a pina colada somewhere. But what happens if the Prime Minister decides to stay on holidays? Hear me out here. There is no one left within the Labor Party to replace him. The PM is entitled to a holiday. But there are no decent alternatives within the current government. And what's occurred in the past 48 hours does show the lack of depth the Labor government has on the front bench. There is no one left to run the show. And the proof is Tony Burke. Tony Burke today was meant to detail changes to the migration policy. It hasn't happened. Why hasn't it happened? Because the Prime Minister's away. Apparently, Albo wants to take control late in the week, and he needs to. These changes are important because Labor is again going to miss their net migration target. The forecast in the May budget was for net migration to be reduced to 245,000 for this financial year. But based on past recent history, they failed to meet last year's target of 255. It was 295 for the financial year, so they need to change policies. Now, clearly, Anthony Albanese doesn't trust Tony Burke to take control of it today because he'd scheduled an address to the National Press Club and it hasn't happened. So they're waiting for the Prime Minister to be back on deck. But this demonstrates the deeper problem that Labor has. And this is a problem for our whole country now because they're very much ensconced in power. Albo is no longer a popular Prime Minister. We hear that from everyone. But despite that, there is no one better within the Labor Party, within the government at the moment, who could run the country. Now, what happens if Albo decides, while he's sipping his pina coladas this afternoon, he's doing a few crossword puzzles, what if he decides he doesn't want to come back to work? After all, he's 63, not that that's old, but at the next election, he'll be 65. By the end of next week, he will spend more time as Prime Minister than Paul Keating did. By the next election, he will have been the Labor leader longer than Bob Hawke. What does that say about the Labor Party? Now, this is a problem for the whole country, because if he suddenly decides to go, it's a high-pressure job. Like him or not, he works long hours. He's going to get sick of it eventually. If he decides to go, who can replace him? Now, think about the options. Jim Chalmers, Treasurer, he would be desperate for the job. What's the qualifications of the Treasurer to be the Prime Minister? His qualifications is a PhD in Paul Keating. That's his specialty. His specialty is Paul Keating. Richard Marles, the Deputy Prime Minister, send me to sleep now. If I was to conduct a straw poll on the streets of Sydney and ask the everyday Australian who is Richard Marles, 95% of people would not have a clue, and he's the number two. They don't know who he is. What about Mark Butler? Mark Butler would love the job, the Health Minister. He's the one making all over 65s pay more for their private health insurance at the moment, so that rules him out. So if Anthony Albanese suddenly quits, if Albo quits as Prime Minister, there is no one to replace him. Then what happens to the country?

0: Well, Albo has his new holiday house on the Central Coast at Copacabana. What if he seriously says, you know what, I'm sick of Canberra. It's too cold in the middle of winter. I want to spend more time with my new wife on the Central Coast, which quite rightly he has the right to do. Who's going to replace him? I put it to Holly Hughes a couple of days ago, and she said Andrew Charlton. But Andrew Charlton hasn't held a senior portfolio yet, so it's probably very much unlikely. Tanya Plibersek was always regarded as somebody who potentially would have leadership ability. Now, she's on the same side of politics within the Labor Party as Albo, from the left, but she's been pushed out of sight because Albo doesn't really like her, so she's not going to have the numbers. This lack of talent, this is a sad indictment on the state of Australian politics. Maybe they'd end up parachuting Chris Minns into federal parliament. Maybe that's an option. They could probably do worse. If you've got a view, let me know. 131873. 2GB,
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2: Currumbong, very heavy traffic in both directions on the M1. The cows have moved on and traffic is catching up. The Eastern Distributor has its nose out of joint. If you're heading south, it seems to have peaked early for peak hour. You'll be on the anchors from the Domain to Todman Avenue. Big delays, Collaby, Richmond Road, just past Rudy Hill Road North. There's a broken down truck facing west. One lane is out of action. And Richmond Road is having a shocker, proudly sponsored by the Roadworks. Approaching the M7 from Marsden Park, we'll need breathing techniques. Ash Turner, Sydney's 2GB.
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0: Word on the street message from Andrew says, if you're wondering why there were F-35 aircrafts flying around Hawkesbury today and they'll be there tomorrow, the RAF, the RAAF is conducting diversion training from the Williamtown RAF base. Thanks for that info, Andrew. I'm sure many people have seen those planes up in the sky over the past couple of days. 131873, I'll come back to all your feedback on who could replace Albo in just a minute. New vehicle sales have been released for the last month in the last 24 hours, and they show electric vehicle sales again, a big 21.7% of all new vehicle sales. Toyota, though, very much still number one. In the last month, BYD, the Chinese EV brand, came within a couple of hundred vehicles of actually challenging Toyota for market leadership. BYD has fallen right back, but that was expected. So Toyota sold more than 20,000 vehicles, BYD 7,857. But electric vehicles have done very well again. But Allianz's, the insurance company, have released some research today that shows a lot of Australians who are interested in buying an EV, just forget about the environmental issue for a moment, those that are interested in EVs because they want to save some money on petrol, there's still a few things they're concerned about. 51% of EV drivers and those considering buying one are concerned about touchscreen controls affecting their ability to drive and transition from a standard car to an EV. And so many modern cars, it's actually not just electric vehicles, don't have knobs anymore, which I think is mad. Some of the big manufacturers, the big German and Japanese manufacturers, are now pulling back from that. I know VW's one of them, Toyota's another. 45% of those interested in buying an EV are concerned about using just one pedal to drive the car. Because the way EVs work, they can, and it depends on the mode of the particular electric vehicle, but you can go into one pedal mode to effectively the brakes are regenerating the electricity. 35% are concerned about adapting to the quick acceleration that many EVs have. And almost one in five, 19%, are worried about charging related issues. Look, if you have bought an EV in the last couple of months, have you had trouble just making the switch? As I've said, I drove a Cadillac one last week. I've driven BMWs in the past, and it's different. But both of those vehicles, the controls are very car-like, I've got to say. But if you bought an EV lately, let me know how you went with the transition.
7: M.I.A. Albo.
11: 224.
0: That's our daily update. It's now been 224 days since the Prime Minister has been on 2GB. He last conducted an interview on this radio station on Christmas Day. He is on holidays. When he comes back, we'll certainly seek an interview with Albo. If he decides to stay on holidays, who could be an alternative? Graham says, well, you could always have Penny Wong as Prime Minister. Oh, my goodness. How bad would that be? Emmanuel says, what I would do, I'd vote for a team of Tony Burke and Chris Bowen as Prime Minister and Deputy, and that would guarantee a change in government. What do you think, Viv?
12: Hi, Clinton. If Albo went on a permanent holiday, can we all, the whole country, get together and have a great big party? Go, yay.
0: But who would replace him?
12: There is nobody. So I totally agree with you. Nobody from that side of a political spectrum.
0: Yeah, we'd have a bit of anarchy, unfortunately. Thank you for your call, Viv. Tom says, look, it wouldn't take much to replace the Prime Minister. Maybe Mr. Squiggle would be available. Roz, who listens in the Southern Highlands, says, well, Chris Minns could get parachuted into maybe a seat near Albo's. Now, yeah, the 2027 state election is before, obviously, the next federal election. So he could go to the next state election, win that for the Labor Party, and then decide, yeah, I could switch to federal politics. Don't forget he said this last year about his future in state politics.
13: Well, I won't be here.
0: They're his words. He said he wouldn't be here after the next election. So maybe he's opening the door to actually going around again, but in federal politics. 131873. Rob says maybe Toto the dog could put his paw up for the leadership. Surely he'd have Albo's backing. Tuesday is census night. Have you done your census? More than a million Australians have already actually completed the online forms of the census. John, have you done the census? Hello, John.
14: Hello. G'day, Clint. Look, I'm John. I'm an 82-year-old cranky old man with the government. I've just received my sentence for form, the hard copy.
0: Yep.
14: I go to question 24, and it's got a person's religion. I'm a Catholic, so no problem. But our modern country was founded on the principles of Judaism and Christianity, and yet Judaism is not listed among the religions. It's listed as optional behind Macedonian Orthodox, Lutheran, Salvation Army, Judaism. I've got no problem with the religions listed, but I think it's an absolute disgrace, and it's typical of this government with their anti-Semitic feelings. And I thought I've got a ring because I'm just furious.
0: Okay, so you're using a physical form, not the online option?
14: No, I'm looking at it's on page 24 of the hard copy because I can't use the computer.
0: Yeah, yep.
14: As I said, I'm 82. And I'm a Catholic. I've got no flag raising for the Jews, but they should be there. It's a joke. They've got Islam, Hinduism, Uniting Church, Buddhism, Presbyterian, Greek Orthodox, Baptist. Fine, that's no problem. But what they haven't got is Judaism, and as I said, we were founded on that.
0: Yeah, that is ridiculous, John, and particularly in what's occurred in the past 12 months. But given the history of this country, it clearly seems that that is a political decision. Thanks for pointing that out to me, John. And when I open up my census, and I'll be doing it online, I'll check that as well. 131873. Coming up, I've got an update on this situation that's starting to brew in Macquarie Street about a push for more political staffers. That's right. Some of the politicians want to spend more money on staff.
1: It's time to complete your census. 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
2: It's a hassle getting through Hassel Grove. Big delays on Richmond and surrounding roads. There's a broken down truck facing west, causing all inroads to Collaby seeing red. Petersham, Parramatta Road approaching Catherine Street. There's a broken down bus. One west lane, westbound lane is closed. Auburn, Parramatta Road. Just past Rawson Street, there's a three-car prang. One west Westbound lane is closed, and Anzac Bridge heading out of town is starting to fill. Put your visor down, the winter sun isn't helping. Ash Turner on your traffic leader, Sydney's 2GB.
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0: This news just in from the police. The homicide squad has now charged two 16-year-olds
3: with a stabbing murder in Lake Macquarie earlier this year. A 38-year-old man had been stabbed. This is back in April when emergency services responded to reports of an assault. He was treated on the scene, but he couldn't be saved by the paramedics. A 22-year-old shortly afterwards was arrested, charged with murder. Well, the investigation has continued and Strike Force detectives have now arrested two boys today. They're now at Gosford Police Station. Both have been charged with murder. They're before the courts. 131-873 is our number. Kirk suggests on the text line, Coco the monkey could be a replacement for Anthony Albanese. Hello, Pam.
21: Oh, hi. Just wanted to tell you quickly, my mother's just turned 100 and she got all the usual letters, one from Charles, one from this, one from that. She's still got all the marbles and she opened the one from Albert Sleazy and she read it and she said, leaned over a chair and put it in the bin.
3: She threw Albo's letter in the bin when she's 100.
21: She said,
3: Oh,
21: hilarious.
3: Your mum sounds great. Good on you, Pam. Thanks for your call. If you'd like to send me a message, 0460 873 873. Coming up after 4 o'clock, I'll run through the list of religious options when you are filling out the census form and the explanation about why some religions have been left off their form. Also after the news, I'm going to speak with the Assistant Minister for Productivity, Andrew Lee, who's the man in charge of regulating e-bikes at a federal level. Some new rules are going to be brought in. We'll talk about that after 4 o'clock.
22: 2GB, celebrating 100 years.
23: It's 4 o'clock. Good afternoon. I'm Madeline McNeil. A man is in police custody after a stabbing outside a shopping centre left another man in a serious condition in Sydney's West. Paramedics rushed a 53-year-old to Westmead Hospital after treating him for multiple stab wounds to his back at Leila Park. Superintendent Brendan Gorman has told Clinton Maynard officers were quick to respond.
24: With really good help there from the Public Order and Rights Squad who attended really quickly with the local police. Secured a very close area. A short time later, a 38-year-old man was arrested nearby SETI units. He's taken back to Blacktown Police Station where he's assisting police with inquiries.
23: The police union says upcoming changes to Sydney's Silverwater Jail will help reduce the workload for under-pressure officers. The facility's remand centre will become a 24/7 intake hub from October, meaning alleged offenders will no longer have to be held in police holding cells overnight. Police Association President Kevin Morden says it's a welcome move by the state government.
25: I've said for a long time now that we cannot continue to do the work of other government agencies. Prisoner transport, prisoner management is one of them, and we absolutely welcome this announcement by the Minns government.
23: NRL player Brandon Smith says he wants to get on with his life. Now an insider betting charge against him has been dropped. Prosecutors have withdrawn the allegation, citing a lack of evidence. The Rabbitohs star is still facing a separate allegation he supplied cocaine to a fellow player in 2025. The Albanese government says it's having constructive discussions with the Coalition and Greens over its gambling reforms. Labor's struggling to get its measures passed, which would clamp down on the number of betting ads aired on TV, radio and online. The opposition and Greens argue the reforms are still too weak. Communications Minister Annika Wells says they strike the right balance.
26: I'm having constructive discussions with both the Shadow Communications Minister for the Coalition and the Shadow Communications Spokesperson for the Greens. We'll keep those discussions going. We'd love to see this passed.
23: One Nation claims the federal government's intimidated by its hard stance on migration as the party continues to surge in the polls. Leader Pauline Hanson's pledged to end a skilled migration scam and has reiterated calls to cap Australia's annual intake at 130,000. The comments follow Home Affairs Minister Tony Burke postponing a key speech where he was set to announce migration cuts. And Prime Minister Anthony Albanese will meet his Vietnamese counterpart in Canberra next week to discuss ways of deepening cooperation across defence, energy and the economy. In finance, just before close, the All Ords is trading up 46 points at 94.52. One Australian dollar buying 70.4 US cents.
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3: The Bulldogs are on Marky Mark alert ahead of tomorrow night's blockbuster with the Roos.
4: Roosters. Mark Nwanganituaze scored a freakish chip and chase try against the Dogs in round 11 of last year. Canterbury coach Cameron Serraldo has put his players on notice.
6: Yeah, it was try of the year and it got replayed over and over again, so no one wants to be part of that again. Yeah, he's going to come up with those sorts of plays tomorrow. We just need to make sure we've got as many Bulldogs players in the picture as possibly can.
4: Saturday night's battle for Brisbane between the Dolphins and Broncos at Suncorp Stadium has been officially declared a sellout. The Perth Bears have signed Canberra's English test forward Morgan Smithies to a 3-year deal. The Waratahs have signed veteran halves Bernard Foley and Nick Phipps. The pair played for the Tars when they won their one and only Super Rugby title in 2014. And Aussie Meyer joiners upset Serrano Sestea to move into the third round of the Canada Open. That's sport. I'm Adam Hawes.
23: 4 past 4. That's the latest news and sport.
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2: Hassel Grove is a hassle this afternoon. Big delays on Richmond and surrounding roads. There's a broken down truck facing west causing big delays for all roads leading to Collerby. The M7 northbound is backed up to Rudy Hill. Greystanes M4 approaching Greystanes Road. There's a 3-car prang causing very heavy traffic. One of the 3 eastbound lanes is closed. And Auburn Parramatta Road just past Rawson Street. There's a crash between 3 vehicles. One westbound lane is closed. Ash Turner, 2GB.
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23: Sunny with light winds. Another sunny day tomorrow. Temperatures 6 to 18 degrees in the city, 1 to 19 in the west. Looking ahead, mostly sunny Saturday. Showers increasing Sunday and a shower or two Monday. Right now in town, it's 18 degrees, 17 at Bankstown, Campbelltown and Penrith. It's 14 at Terry Hills. I'm Madeline McNeil. 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
3: 4:07, great to be with you this Thursday afternoon. The good news for our listeners north of Sydney around Morisset, the cows have been moved off the M1. Yes, they had caused some dramas at Currumbong, which is just near Morisset, and lanes in both directions were closed and there have been delays there as a result, but the cows have moved away. It was only a couple of days ago I was telling you about kangaroos in the road. We are lucky to live in such a wonderful country with beautiful agriculture and wildlife. Just sometimes they get in the way of the traffic.
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3: I've had lots of people asking me about Sydney's top suburbs. We're going to do his 10-to-1 countdown of the best suburbs, the most popular suburbs in Sydney. If you'd like to win some tickets to go and see Bryan Adams, go to the 2GB win page, 2GB.com. Up the top, you'll see the little logo win. Click on that and you can vote for Sydney's best suburb. Now, this is not rorted, but two suburbs are currently running in first position. One is freshwater, the other is Cronulla. I'm not allowed to vote, I promise you. I've not voted for Cronulla, but Cronulla and freshwater are sitting at the top of the table at the moment. So if you don't want to see those suburbs named Sydney's best suburb, go onto the website now. 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Just go to 2GB.com, the win page, and vote for your favourite suburb.
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3: It's 4:08. Every time we talk about e-bikes in this show, you keep asking me, why are we allowing dangerous ones in the country? Why are we importing e-bikes that go too fast? Most people who do ride an electric bike are doing the right thing. Look, plenty aren't though as well. But parents are buying them for their kids, and then they're finding that they're in breach. Different laws vary from state to state. We are seeing bikes that clearly go above 25 kilometres an hour being used on the roads, and that is the limit. Last week, one of our listeners called me to tell me that her three-year-old grandson was struck on a footpath by an e-bike. Her grandson had to be admitted to hospital. Thankfully, he's doing okay now. It has been out of control. The state government's introducing a range of new laws to give police more power to seize bikes and to crush those bikes. But how did it get to this place in the first place? Why are illegal bikes being ridden on the road, let alone getting into the country in the first place? I want to speak with the Assistant Minister for Productivity, Andrew Lee. Andrew has announced a range of measures at a federal level to start tackling this problem. Hi, Andrew.
11: G'day, Clinton. Great to be with you.
3: So what are you proposing?
11: So we've asked the competition watchdog, the ACCC, to develop a mandatory safety standard that will determine what kind of bikes can be sold. The transport ministers have already agreed to set standards on what can be ridden. This chair sets standards on what can be sold and cracks down on exactly the problem that you've talked about. E-bikes can be really useful for getting around and taking some of the pressure off the road. But what we don't want is to see these unsafe, overpowered bikes out on the road. Some of them are being sold so they can be modified, and setting a clear standard that takes into account modification, I think, is going to be important.
3: Okay, now that's a crucial point that you raised there, Andrew. So in New South Wales, the law is at 25 kilometres an hour, the electric motor is supposed to completely cut out. So if you're going down a hill, you're going to exceed that, but you shouldn't be under electric power over 25. That's on the road. But if you're off the road, you can go faster than that. And that's where a lot of these bikes are being overridden with the software. How do you stop that?
11: Well, some of the bikes that comply with the international standard, which prevents modification, will do a factory reset if there is they detect an attempt to modify. Other ones will go further than that, will actually slow down the assist to just 6 kilometres an hour.
3: But if you can legally use a bike off-road, so not on a public road, and it can go above that 25 kilometres an hour, does that mean it can then be brought into the country and legally sold?
11: What we're doing now is setting a standard on what can be sold, and I would expect that that will follow fairly closely what can be ridden on roads.
3: Okay.
11: What we don't want is this proliferation of bikes coming in which are illegal to ride on the roads. If it looks more like a motorbike, we want to keep it off the road.
3: And that's the problem, that they're being used off-road. So mum and dad are buying it for their kids, and then the kids are using the override software to say, oh, yeah, I'm using it off-road, but they're really using it on the road.
11: That's right. That's right. And so the international standards that we will be guiding the ACCC's work takes into account power, 250 watts, speed, 25 kilometres an hour, and prevention against modification. So these are the things the ACCC will be working on. It's also going to develop a broader standard around other e-micromobility devices, such as e-scooters and those single-wheel devices, but e-bikes are the first priority.
3: Andrew, in practice, how do you then police it? Do you have inspections of shops? Do you search shipping containers when they arrive in the country?
11: The ACCC does all of that, and it works for the state and territory regulators. So, Clinton, last week the consumer ministers got together in Darwin. We agreed to make this a priority, and that means that when the standard is set by the ACCC, it'll be enforced by New South Wales Fair Trading and by all of its counterpart state and territory bodies.
3: So would there actually be inspections of shops?
11: They'll be able to do inspections of shops. They'll be able to do inspections of what's coming into the country. And they'll also be able to respond to reports from consumers.
3: Now, this isn't your direct responsibility. I know this is a state issue, but it has been proposed in some areas of some cat schools, for instance, are doing it. Do you think there should be some sort of licensing system for the riders?
11: Look, I think that would be pretty complicated to have a whole licensing system just for e-bikes. I think the approach that consumer ministers and transport ministers have preferred is to say, let's allow vehicles that just give you a little top-up. And they can be really useful. They can allow somebody to ride a bike in a hilly area.
3: But Andrew, we had an incident in Sydney. You'd be aware of this incident. It was front page news all over the country where there were 40 e-bike riders on the Sydney Harbour Bridge. They were doing the wrong thing. And I spoke with the police the day after it occurred. They admitted they couldn't track down a lot of these e-bike riders because there was no registration, there was no licence, there was no identity.
11: Yeah, I mean, cyclists doing the wrong thing has been a perennial challenge for authorities going all the way back. What we want to do is make sure that the kind of e-bikes that are around are doing the sort of thing that a slightly fitter cyclist would be able to do, not the sort of thing that a motorbike would be able to do.
3: And I realise licensing is not your responsibility. Your responsibility, and you're talking about things at a national level when it comes into the country. But when you're sitting around that table with all the ministers from each state, and I know that this is a problem in every state, is there a discussion about identification, registration, licensing at all?
11: Transport ministers have considered that. The approach that they've taken is to set standards on the e-bikes, make sure these are e-bikes that are a power assist, not ones that you can simply turn on and go without even moving your feet. And so then they're doing what e-bikes were always meant to do, Clinton, which is allowing people to perform like they were a fitter cyclist rather than allowing them to perform like they're Superman.
3: I'm with Andrew Lee, the Assistant Minister of Productivity. Appreciate your time, Andrew. One last one for you. The e-bikes have now been on our roads for the best part of 8-9 years. Why has it taken this long?
11: Well, the transport ministers have moved and consumer ministers are moving now.
3: Yeah, they're moving quite late. It's a bit like illegal tobacco.
11: Well, the transport minister's work has already taken effect. This is a technology that has been moving fast. 8-9 years ago, the battery technology just wasn't there, so we weren't seeing these bikes on our roads.
3: So
11: the gotten a lot cheaper. That's meant that the bikes have flooded in, and that's why we're taking action.
3: So the time frame now, you've obviously referred to the ACCC. When will we actually see firm action that these are the rules and this is now the process?
11: They'll set the standard early next year, and that'll then be enforced by the ACCC and by all the state and territory fair trading regulators.
3: Okay, it's a step in the right direction. Thank you, Andrew.
11: Thanks, Ron.
3: Andrew Lee, who is the Assistant Minister for Productivity. I want to bring in Peter Burke. Peter Burke is from Bicycle Industries Australia. Hi, Peter.
12: Hi, Clinton. Thank you for having me.
3: You've just heard my discussion with Andrew Lee. What is your response to that?
12: From the industry's point of view, we're actually supportive of the process the minister has gone down. We've actually been pushing for this action since basically the rules were reduced or laxed in 2021. And so we certainly support alignment and a standard for import. We certainly support a consistent standard across Australia for sale. And we want the road laws to be aligned to this. This will also align with best practice across the world. So what it will do is it'll actually mean that we will actually have access to the best quality bikes so that the consumers can actually have the best experience. It'll also hopefully address some of the issues that you did talk about with the minister.
3: Are the retailers themselves confused about what is legal and what is not?
12: The challenge with the for many retailers is there is some... because of the way the legislation has been... the regulations have been written, there's grey areas that has allowed certain businesses to act in a certain manner that has provided them, allowed them to sell products that aren't what I would consider road legal or safe for that matter. But unfortunately, because of the way they've been written, it's allowed them to get away with it. So there's some quality retailers that aren't willing to go down that path, but there's some others that have been very willing.
3: It seems to me the problem, one of the key problems is that many of these bikes, you can override the software, they can go above 25 kilometres an hour. On the proviso, you're using them off the road. But we know that many kids are using them on the road. How do we get around that?
12: One of the key elements of the standard, which has been identified, which EN15194 is the number, there's a key element called an anti-tampering, and it actually puts the emphasis on the brand and the retailer to ensure they do whatever is practical to prevent the bike from being modified. And that doesn't mean you can switch between on-road or off-road model. You cannot switch the bike at all, and you cannot allow the consumer to switch the bike at all. If they do, it actually puts the emphasis back on the brand that they've been doing the wrong thing. You asked the question about how is it going to be policed. Obviously, that is an inspection thing that I can't comment on. But we are very conscious of when there is an incident, there will be a paper trail back to where that bike came from, whether that's a medical incident, an unfortunate injury, or whether it's a court case. And it will put the onus on the brand to prove that they did the right thing, which was prevent the bike from being modified.
3: I'm with Peter Burke from Bicycle Industries Australia. I've just got a stack of messages here, Pete. I'll give you one example. Jane says, e-bikes must be licensed and controlled. I live in the Sutherland Shire. I'm sick of evading bikes on footpaths. I was almost run over by an e-scooter inside a Coles. I was abused. Yanni says there has to be registration. I know we've touched on this one before. Surely it's the time to move down the path of a regulated registration system.
12: One of the key elements that most of your listeners will unfortunately that have had challenges with e-bikes, they are probably e-motorbikes that they're dealing with. And these
3: Pete, they're not. I'll tell you for sure, in the Sutherland Shire, there are the fat boy e-bikes with pedals that are everywhere, being used on footpaths, through shopping centres, on every street in Engadine where I live in Cronulla.
12: I'm not arguing that. What I'm saying is if they can do more than 25 k's an hour, or they can go without pedalling, or the motor's greater than 50 watts, that means they're not e-bikes.
3: These are the fat boy bikes, the fat boy brand. There's a few other brands as well.
12: I know the brand, yes.
3: They're not the e-trail bikes without the pedals. They've got pedals.
12: No. But what I'm saying is, even if they've got pedals, if they can go faster than 25 k's an hour with the motor, or they can go without pedalling, they are not a legal e-bike at all. Anyway,
3: Why are there so many around?
12: Because unfortunately, the law has allowed them to be sold.
3: Yep.
12: They're not allowed to be used, but the law has allowed them to be imported and sold.
3: So they're the ones that should be used off the road.
12: 100%.
3: Yeah. Well, they're everywhere on the road.
12: They're
3: everywhere on the road, and that's what's annoying so many people in Sydney. Hey, Peter, I know that you're not responsible for this problem. It's governments. Appreciate your assistance.
12: Thanks, mate. Cheers, Clinton.
3: Peter Burke from Bicycle Industries Australia. They're not the trail bikes. They're not the electric trail bikes that are causing the problems. I know those ones as well. You see them around also. They're the ones without the pedals. It's the ones with the pedals. You're driving along a road and you look to your left, and there's some coot on a bike who's travelling as fast as you, and you're driving at 55 k's an hour.
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2: At Dawson North Pacific Highway at Basford Road, a truck has crashed. That's affecting traffic in both directions. The broken down truck on Richmond Road, Collaby, that's been cleared, but the delays will take a while to clear yet. Quakers Hill, M7 below Quakers Road, there's a three-car prang causing very heavy traffic. One westbound lane is closed, and at Greystanes on the M4 approaching Greystanes Road, there's a three-car prang causing big delays. One eastbound lane is out of action. Ash Turner live with traffic every 10 minutes. Sydney's 2GB.
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3: I'll try and calm down on this. And I know everyone thinks I'm just obsessed about e-bikes, but I see them being misused every day. And sure, plenty of kids and plenty of young people do the right thing, but there's a lot, and it seems to be a growing number, not doing the right thing. David Elliott's going to be on the show after 4:30, and he'll update us on his thoughts about ICAC. That'll be worth listening to. 21 past four. 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
3: Oh, dear. You got to laugh. I did laugh when I was reading the telly this morning. Climate Change Minister, Energy Minister Chris Bowen, when he was before the National Press Club yesterday,

0: As T says on the text line, peanut num nuts Bowen. That is the Oarsman's Bay Lodge Fijian welcome song. They can't wait to welcome Chris Bowen into their lovely country.
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0: Look, I've got a mountain of text messages and feedback here about e-bikes, and I'm not going to have time to get through all of them. But just an example. Andrew says, a bike with a motor is a motorcycle. The whole argument is stupid. Michael says, the other problem is the amount of Uber delivery drivers who are in the middle of the road on busy highways and main arteries. Daniel's in Lansvale. Hi, Daniel.
2: Hey, mate. How are you?
0: I'm good, buddy.
2: Yeah, you obviously got the message, but it was literally through that call. I've got one myself.
0: Yep.
2: I also drive a car and ride a motorbike. You don't see me driving a car through the park where kids play.
0: Yep.
2: Everything's got a place. Like, I don't know how simple it is. I don't, you know, drive a boat on the road. Everything's got a place at the end of the day. So I'm not anti-e-bike. It's just, simply put, there's a place for everything. And on the road, screaming in and out of traffic is not one of them.
0: Yep, spot on. We have actually had a conversation. It was a couple of months ago, my wife and I. My kids have got casual jobs these days, and we thought, you know, it'd be handy if they actually had an e-bike because they can get to their jobs without us having to drive them every couple of nights. But we wouldn't buy one. Now, we trust our kids, but the whole thing's got a terrible reputation now because of it. Good on you, Daniel. Appreciate your feedback. Shane says, I saw a child no more than 10 riding across the Warrinora Bridge in the Shire. He would have been doing 80 because he was pulling away from me in the car. Staggering. 27 past four. New South Wales politicians want more staff. This is now blowing up in Macquarie Street. I'll share the details shortly.
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3: At Cowga on the M1 approaching Pete's Ridge Road, there's a broken down semi. Northbound traffic is affected. He's in the breakdown lane, but slow down. Minchinbury, Great Western Highway near Colleton Road, there's a crash between two cars. One of three eastbound lanes is closed. The broken down truck on Richmond Road at Collaby, that's being cleared, but the delays are still there. And at Greystanes, on the M4 approaching Greystanes Road, there's a three-car preng causing big delays. One eastbound lane is closed. Ash Turner with traffic every 10 minutes. Sydney's 2GB.
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0: celebrating 100 years.
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4: Sydney Now on 2GB. Thanks to Harris Farm. Fresh as it gets. Fruit, veg, meat, cheese. 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
5: Coming up in a moment, I'll run through the religions that are listed by the census, but you can still, in a box, write which religion you subscribe to. I'll just bring you the details in a moment, but firstly, news headlines. And we've got the latest, Madeleine McNeil.
6: Hi, Clinton. Two 16-year-old boys have been charged with murder over a stabbing west of Newcastle. A 38-year-old man died after being stabbed at Argentan in April, and a 22-year-old man's already before the courts charged with murder. An insider betting charge laid against Rabbitohs hooker Brandon Smith has been dropped by prosecutors because of a lack of evidence. Labor MP Ed Husic is taking a break from parliamentary duties after he was hospitalised in a serious car crash on a Sydney motorway. And another 16 positive bird flu cases have been recorded in Victoria, with greater crested terns, a seagull and a magpie found dead. In sport, the Perth Bears are continuing to build ahead of their entry to the NRL Premiership next season. They've signed Canberra's English test forward Morgan Smithies on a three-year deal. Thanks, Clinton. There'll be more news and sport at 5.
5: Good on you, Maddie. 16 degrees in the city, also 16 degrees in Campbelltown. So I know Levy was speaking about this at length on Tuesday, but if you do your census early, and it'll be the same when you do it on Tuesday night, the options you have under the religious question: 1, no religion; 2, Catholic; 3, Anglican, Church of England; 4, Islam; 5, Hinduism; 6, Uniting Church; 7, Buddhism; 8, Presbyterian; 9, Greek Orthodox; 10, Baptist. But the others, if, for instance, Judaism, you can write Judaism in the box. Or if there's another religion you want to place down, you can write that in the box. So, just a message from one of our listeners here on the text line. The reason it's not listed is because the ABS uses data from the last census, and the highest representative groups are on the list from the last census. That's how they've been running it now for a few years. Appreciate that information. 131873 is the number. Still to come on the program, after 5 o'clock, I'm going to have a look at some new technology that could better protect us from the threat of sharks at Sydney's beaches. J-Moz will cover all the sports for us this afternoon. MG's actually on his way to Perth. He's travelling to Perth for a Western Bears function. J-Moz is actually coming to us from the golf course. He's been playing golf with One Eye and Breeny and Mark Levy. I didn't know Mark Levy could actually play golf. And David Elliott with all the latest from ICAC shortly.
4: 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Award-winning insight. Clinton Maynard on Sydney Now.
5: We will play the quiz just before 6 o'clock tonight. We do have a getting question because we've got a very popular prize. More tickets to go and see André Rieu's latest concert at the movies, at the cinemas later this month. The get in question is... It's Daryl Summers' birthday today. Daryl is 75, of course, the legendary host of Hey Hey It's Saturday. When Hey Hey It's Saturday started, it was actually on Saturday mornings, and it was co-hosted by a VFL, or AFL footballer, an Australian rules footballer by the name of Peter McKenna. Anyway, Peter eventually decided he'd had enough of the job sitting next to Daryl on the telly, so he was replaced as co-host. Who was he replaced by?
7: Insist on having boy jelly babies because you get just that little bit more jelly babies.
5: Okay, that's a clue. That's his voice. Who was the co-host for Daryl Summers on Hey Hey It's Saturday after Peter McKenna? Long-time co-host. Have a listen to this again.
7: I used to always insist on having boy jelly babies because you get just that little bit more jelly babies.
5: That's pretty easy, isn't it? Don't call yet. We'll play the quiz just before 6 o'clock. Coming up next, David Elliott's been watching ICAC this afternoon. There have been some explosive revelations in the last half hour. David in studio next.
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9: At Cowgar on the M1 approaching Pete's Ridge Road, there's the broken down semi in the breakdown lane, but it is affecting northbound traffic. At Minchinbury on the Great Western Highway near Colleton Road, there's a crash between two cars taking out one of three eastbound lanes. A truck crash at Dawson North on the Pacific Highway at Basford Road has closed one southbound lane, but it is slowing traffic in both directions, and the three-car prang at Quakers Hill on the M7 below Quakers Hill Road remains in place. That's taking out one lane, causing very heavy traffic. Ash Turner, 2GB.
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5: Gee, another really good day in the stock market. The All Ordinaries has closed up 46.6 points, 9,452. It was below 9,000 a little more than a week ago. So really positive day for share investors today. Coming up next, David Elliott. There have been explosive allegations and evidence that's been heard in ICAC in the last half hour. We'll bring those to you next.
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5: Just the last message here and comment about the e-bikes. This one's from Craig. Craig says these e-bike riders doing the wrong thing, they're probably in many cases 13, 14, 15 years of age. Can you imagine what type of drivers they're going to be once they're on their red P's? Yep, that's a big worry.
21: On Sydney Now.
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21: The Straight Shooters.
5: It's another special edition of Straight Shooters this afternoon. My guest every Thursday is David Elliott. David Elliott is at the centre of the current ICAC hearings into allegations, some low-ranking players within the Liberal Party. I say low-ranking because these are not sitting MPs. They're all generally men who at the time were aged in their early to mid-20s, are accused of either seeking or accepting donations from dodgy property developer John Nassif. They had efforts, allegedly, to kill the career of my guest David Elliott and also get rid of the building commissioner David Chandler. Now, they wanted to increase their influence within the Liberal Party because they were representing one particular faction, that's not illegal. What is illegal is accepting donations from a dodgy property developer or any property developer. Why didn't the SIF want to get rid of David Elliott and David Chandler? Well, because they were campaigning against Nassif building dodgy apartment buildings. David Elliott has been watching the proceedings in the past half hour, and David, some of the evidence that's been presented is explosive.
8: Well, it is, Clinton. Good afternoon, and good afternoon to your listeners. And when you say I'm at the centre of the ICAC inquiry, can you say in a good way? Because my mother-in-law listens.
5: Yes, you are not accused of wrongdoing. Right. Effectively, and I'm not just saying that because you're sitting in the room and you're a mate, you're effectively the victim.
8: Yeah, I think David Chandler and I can safely say we were the targets of what appears to be criminal activity. And as you said, I mean, I woke up one morning about 7 years ago and was just sick to death of having to make representations on behalf of my constituents because of a dodgy developer. And then, of course, ICAC will be playing out the rest of it. But, yeah, today in the last half hour, today was quite a quiet day. In fact, if I was council assisting, I just made this point to Mark Levy when we're having a joke. I mean, I would have reached over and throttled Jean-Claude Perrottet today. I mean, this bloke is not very smart.
5: So Jean-Claude Perrottet, one of the former Premier's brothers,
8: yes,
5: along with Charles Perrottet, they are two people of interest.
8: Yes.
5: They have not been charged with a criminal
8: offence. Well, nobody's been charged with anything.
5: Correct. Yet. And it's not ICAC's role to do that. Yep. They can make a finding and then they can refer that to the DPP.
8: That's right.
5: But Jean-Claude Perrottet took the stand yesterday, and I watched about 3 hours of the evidence yesterday, and most of it was, to be honest, fairly dull, but it went into chapter and verse about how he worked with his mates, these reformers, to basically, the allegation is, stack branches and affect your political career. What's occurred in the past hour?
8: So we've heard phone taps, and there's nothing more interesting in an ICAC inquiry than listening to a phone tap. And there are conversations that we've just heard. This is all a matter of public record because anybody that's been on the ICAC website in the last week and a half would know that this has played out in real time. So what we've heard in the last half an hour have been three conversations between Jean-Claude Perrottet and John Nassif. When he was still in Australia before he fled to the Middle East to avoid the subpoenas. And it's quite clear that there was significant amounts of money. Now, Jean-Claude Perrottet was a young financial analyst, a junior financial analyst, you know, in his early to mid-20s, and he's talking to John Nassif about millions of dollars worth of transactions. And then what caught my ear was the conversation about a $100 donation to Jean-Claude Perrottet's brother for a alleged pre-selection. Now, I'm very keen to get to the bottom of that. And because that just does that will blow the joint up.
5: So just to clarify, Jean-Claude Perrottet is one of 12 siblings.
8: Yes.
5: Now he is the brother of the former Premier,
8: yes,
5: Dominic Perrottet, but he's also the brother of Charles Perrottet, who is subject to this hearing, and he has other brothers. So it's not just the former Premier. But I'm just having a look at part of the transcript now. So during the phone call, allegedly this is what the phone call demonstrates, that Jean-Claude Perrottet pitches to John Nassif some suggested investments. Nassif brings the conversation back to politics. In the recording, Nassif suggests giving $100,000 to one of Perrottet's brothers for pre-selection. Now, Jean-Claude has been asked about that, and he responded by saying, "This is obviously just some nonsense. I mean, like, you can hear from the tone in my voice on the phone."
8: Well, that's ridiculous. I mean, I mean, Jean-Claude Perrottet today, either he is being deliberately obtuse or he's an idiot, or it could be both. Mm. But he thinks that we're all idiots because of the way that he's responding to council assisting. Very frustrating. If I was the commissioner and council assisting, I think I would have lost my peace and quiet by now. But he's clearly, they're talking about the relationship, the financial relationship, both as his broker, which, as I said,
5: yep,
8: if you're a billionaire or you've got $1 billion worth of assets, allegedly, you don't go to a 23-year-old boy and start talking about $10 million worth of share transactions. You'd be going to somebody a lot higher.
5: Well, maybe you do if you're not a very good businessman.
8: Well, or or there's some other reason why you're using Jean-Claude Perrottet. But of course, as I said, I think there's a lot of deep digging to be done over what we've just heard in those three conversations in the last half hour. It will blow this inquiry up. We heard not long ago that it wasn't going to be 8 weeks. It was more like going to be 18 weeks. And I think if they expand on what was said today, what was played today. And as I said, these are tapes. It's pretty hard to refute it. And for Jean-Claude Perrottet to look the council assisting and the commissioner in the eye and try to make out that there was nothing to see here and this is a mistake is just absolutely outrageous.
5: Another question for you on ICAC. Earlier in the week, we saw Damien Tudehope give evidence. He spent a day on the stand, the highest ranked member of the Liberal Party in the upper house. He has taken leave from his position as the shadow attorney general, but he's not been stood down formally. He could make a return to the front bench. But late in his evidence, he did admit that he leaked the draft report from an upper house inquiry that preceded this ICAC hearing about these issues. He leaked that report to one of the men who was being investigated. After admitting that, can Damien Tudehope, one of your former cabinet colleagues, can he remain in parliament?
8: No, I don't think he can. I mean, as we've said all along, this was always going to be Eddie Abid on steroids. And Kelly Sloane and Angus Campbell, who was again mentioned today. Angus Campbell was the CDF. Angus Taylor, who was again mentioned today as part of evidence. Despite repeated denials that he was ever involved or admit with anybody. If the Liberal Party is going to get through this latest crisis quickly, with minimising the collateral damage, well, then you've got to get rid of anybody that has been adversely named in the inquiry. Damien Tudehope has admitted to giving information and a confidential parliamentary report to Jeremy Greenwood. He's admitted it. And Jeremy Greenwood, he knew, was a subject to this inquiry because he was monitoring it. And Jeremy Greenwood, of course, is now going to give evidence to ICAC next week. And, I mean, for Tudehope and Chris Rath not to be marched out of Parliament, like they did with Peter Poulos before the last election for completely different reasons, but if Peter Poulos has to get marched out for saying that the member for Hawkesbury, Robin Preston, was in a strip joint or was in a Playboy magazine, I mean, then how can you actually get away with being in Parliament and indeed being in the shadow cabinet when you're handing out privileged information in your capacity as a parliamentarian to people that are alleged to be involved in criminal activity? It makes no sense. And if these people think that they're going to be able to, circle the wagons, if they think that the community is not going to come after them over it, if they think that people are going to believe there's nothing to see here, well, I can tell you the last half an hour is going to prove them wrong.
5: This investigation, these hearings may go all the way to March, the way we're going when the state election is. Away from ICAC, Angus Taylor. Now, away from his issues with ICAC as well. What can he do to reverse the opinion polling at the moment?
8: Well, Clinton, I wanted to raise this with you. I've been thinking about it the last week. Last Friday, I was at a briefing with some mid-tier, second-tier construction contractors, civil contractors. And I obviously worked with these people before, as I worked with a lot of civil contractors in my pre-parliamentary life. They were telling me now, they were giving me a case study, a $3.5 million job, construction job, and which they didn't get, but it cost them, one of about 10 tenderers, $350,000 to put the tender documents together. And I said, well, mate, that's a big risk. What's your markup? And it's 10%. So 10% of the markup is actually the exact same amount of money that we're charging these people to put tender documents together. And I mean, when we talk about the cost of construction in this town, in this country, this is one of the reasons. Now, when you add to that the corruption that we're seeing out of the CFMEU, out of Victoria, we need this Building Construction Commission back. We need it back. I think Angus Taylor, if he wants to divert attention away from the New South Wales Liberal Party, but also do something tangible and sincere when it comes to bringing prices down, because this all goes to the person who pays for this is the taxpayer and the consumer. And unless you already own your own home, you're going to be, or you don't use public transport, you're the consumer. And I think if we're going to get serious about the cost of construction, the cost of building, there's nothing we can do about the inputs. There's nothing we can do about material cost at all. And there's probably bugger all we can do about labour costs because of the skills crisis and the fact that we've got full employment at the moment. What we can do is get on top of regulation so that these, because what's going to happen, Clinton, is that people, the tenders are going to just dry up.
5: But is that for Angus Taylor to become more popular in the opinion polls, is that sexy enough? Now, I know the end result, trying to cure the housing situation, is, but the minutiae that's involved in getting there.
8: I think that Australians are looking at the CFMEU in Victoria and are furious.
5: Yep.
8: I think that, like, they're looking at the New South Wales Liberal Party and are furious. Like, they got sick of Joe Bjelke-Petersen. Like, they got sick of Eddie Obeid. I think they're looking at this CFMEU in Victoria. And don't forget, there's similar behaviour going on in Queensland and New South Wales as well. I think they're looking at that and they're thinking, who is going to call to account? We just had a Premier lose her job because she refused to confront what was as plain as the nose on your face. And that is costing us as an economy. It's costing the construction sector. So you add that along with the fact that we've got these ridiculous tendering costs. A lot of that is compliance, and it's probably a debate that the industry has to have. It's probably something the new building commissioner, who's not new anymore, James Sharar, needs to have with all of us, as well as with the unions and, of course, with government. But getting rid of there is nothing more clear to me right now than the worst decision in the last 10 years was Labor's decision to get rid of the ABCC. We know why they did it, because they had to pay off the unions for support. Tragically, the good unions are now again going to be are going to lose reputation because of it.
5: Do you think the everyday Australian is as wealthy as they were 12 months ago?
8: No. And it's a matter that's been raised in discussion I've noticed in the last couple of weeks. But they're not. Ask yourself, are you as wealthy as you were 12 months? And I'll tell you why you're not, because the price of your house has gone down. That's why you're not as wealthy. Mm. So on paper, maybe you might have an extra couple of bucks in your bank account. Your superannuation might be slightly higher, but your capital that you own, it has gone down. And now what does that do? Well, it reduces confidence. It reduces risk taking.
5: Share market's doing okay at the moment, though.
8: Today it is.
5: So your for the last week or so, superannuation is probably in a bit better shape than it was.
8: Only marginally. But again, that's first of all, you and I can't touch that, whereas we can touch our houses tomorrow if we needed them. And now that we introduced this ridiculous 5% deposit program, and people bought houses with 5% and the houses have gone down 6%. So this is what we saw in the United Kingdom, about 20 years ago, when people were just walking away from their homes. Now their mortgage laws are a little bit different to ours. But what happens when we lose wealth, both fixed and both recurrent and both fixed and unrealized wealth, is that people stop taking risks. And when people stop taking risks in a country like Australia, capitalism fails us, and that is bad. And it also means that interest goes, the cost of money goes up, because there's less money about.
5: Tomorrow in the paper, you're listing some of the big personalities that you've met.
8: Yes.
5: Who are no longer with us.
8: Yeah, so I'm listing. I had to do something different, something therapeutic after the week I'd had with ICAC. So I thought about it the other day. I've been very fortunate in my life. Nicole and I have met some great Australians, and I listed seven that are no longer with us and why I loved meeting them. Everybody from Gough to Mum Shirl, and I had to explain to my son who Mum Shirl was this morning, to Reg Grundy, who I had a wonderful a relationship with, and the day I met Kerry Packer, the great KP. I've never been so intimidated, but it was so cool.
5: I'll leave you with this one. Catherine, the text line says in capital letters, David Elliott for PM.
8: I asked, get Nicole's permission.
5: We were looking for Albo's replacement a little earlier.
8: I like Adams, who's just come through and said David Elliott should be leader of the opposition. Man, I don't want to be leader of the opposition, unless it's the last one.
5: David Elliott back in the chair next week. You.
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9: The broken down truck heading west on the Bangor bypass at Acuna Ave. Can't get it together. He's stuck in lane one. The earlier two car prang at Minchinbury. Great Western Highway eastbound has just been cleared. Cow Pasture Road. It's heavy either side and in both directions of the M7. A truck crash at Dawson North on the Pacific Highway at Basford Road. Has one southbound lane closed with traffic taking a hit, and it's a slow run northbound on Silverwater Road near Beaconsfield Street. Ash Turner with traffic every 10 minutes, 2GB.
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5: I forgot to ask David who he's going to vote for Sydney's best suburb. Kellyville's listed. I bet you he votes for Kellyville. You can go to the 2GB website on the win page and vote for Sydney's best suburb. Your chance to win Bryan Adams tickets as well. The Police Commissioner Mal Lanyon today has come out in defence of his officers, and some have been criticised for their response to the emergency at Entertainment Quarter earlier this week. Now, initially, we had so many calls and text messages to the show telling us about literally more than a dozen police cars heading straight to the Entertainment Quarter. Now, it has turned out the man that they arrested there was in fancy dress. But if you've now seen the photos of the man, and I saw them a couple of nights ago, I can completely now understand why people at the Entertainment Quarter were scared. He was carrying a plastic gun, but most people wouldn't have realised it was a plastic gun. He's wearing a bulletproof vest. He looked like this bloke was a danger to everyone around him. Well, now Lanyon's defending his officers.
30: Oh, absolutely I do. We received numerous calls from members of the public who were terrified. Seeing a man armed with a handgun with what looks like a ballistic vest sitting in public in this environment is always going to cause fear. The police responded properly, appropriately, arrested the man. The matter's now before the court. I'm limited by what I can say because that matter's before the court, but I congratulate the police. It was a prompt response. Members of the public were reassured and action was taken appropriately.
5: Police did exactly the right thing. Mal Lanyon, the commissioner, is 100% right. Coming up in the next hour of the program, there have been some more developments in just the last minutes before ICAC involving one of Dominic Perrottet's brothers. I'll bring that to you straight after 5 o'clock news, plus some new technology that could help save us against the threat of shark attack at Sydney's beaches. That's after five.
0: 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GB News.
2: It's 5 o'clock. Good afternoon. I'm Madeline McNeil. A man has been arrested, suspected of stabbing another man outside a shopping centre in Sydney's West. A 53-year-old was rushed to hospital with serious injuries after being found with multiple wounds to his back at Leila Park. No charges have been laid. One Nation says it would end skilled migration scams, arguing there needs to be an overhaul of who should be allowed into the country. Party leader Pauline Hanson's reiterated she would cap Australia's migration rate at 130,000. The Albanese government and opposition have been coming under pressure from One Nation as it continues to surge in the polls. Senator Hanson's told News 24 the major parties have failed to address the migration issue.
3: Why bring in so many people that don't fit the needs that we want in Australia? We don't need any more Uber drivers, nail technicians, dog walkers. These people, gone. Stop all that.
2: Two 16-year-old boys have been charged with murder over a stabbing west of Newcastle. A 38-year-old man died after being stabbed at Argentine in April. A 22-year-old man is already before the courts charged with murder. The bicycle industry is welcoming the federal government's plan to nationalise safety standards for e-bikes and similar devices. The consumer watchdog has been tasked with developing the regulations for use across all states and territories. Peter Burke from Bicycle Industries Australia has told Clinton Maynard strengthening guidelines for importing and selling the devices will also give consumers confidence in the product they're buying.
4: This will also align with best practice across the world. So what it will do is it'll actually mean that we will actually have access to the best quality bikes so that the consumers can actually have the best experience.
2: The ABC will review its editorial guidelines to ensure they reflect community standards after airing an offensive short film. The video called for mining billionaire Gina Rinehart to be violently assaulted. The ABC has apologised to Ms. Rinehart for airing the film 3 weeks ago after she threatened legal action. But the ombudsman governing the national broadcaster claims the film did not breach the ABC's editorial standards. A Western Sydney club boss has been stripped of his leadership eligibility after taking undisclosed cash injections. Former Seven Hills RSL general manager Joseph Besari was found to have acted dishonestly after receiving hundreds of thousands of dollars in hidden payments and gifts. And a suppression order has been lifted on the trial of former broadcaster Alan Jones, allowing details of the case from the last 24 hours to be reported. In finance, the All Ords has closed up 46 points, one Australian dollar buying 70.3 US cents.
0: Finance. Join Andre Rieu and his orchestra for Viva Maastricht in cinemas August 29 and 30 only. 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
6: Eels players are pleading for veteran prop Junior Barlow to stick with the club. The former Blues Origin forward is being chased hard by the Perth Bears. Centre Jordan Samrani is hoping the blue and gold wrecking ball stays put.
7: Yeah, we love Junior's presence. We want him here. I know he's got a decision to make for his family and himself. We support him either way, but I would love him to stay personally. I hope that influences him, but it probably doesn't, but I know he loves Parramatta.
6: Forwards Aiden Ross and Miles Amatasiro have earned their first test starts in Wallaby Gold, selected to play Japan in the Osaka on Saturday night. The AFL Players Association says it's in discussions with the league over reports of a player signing a contract to exonerate his club of responsibility for brain trauma, and FIFA President Gianni Infantino is under pressure to keep his job after having to apologise for his botched plan to sell stakes in the World Cup. That's sport, I'm Adam Hawes.
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9: The truck crash at Dawson North on the Pacific Highway remains in place at Basford Road, and it's closed one southbound lane, causing big delays. The broken down truck heading west on the Bengal Bypass, that's just been cleared. Cow Pasture Road is heavy either side and in both directions of the M7. The Eastern Distributor busy heading south. You'll be on the anchors from the Domain to Todman Ave, and it's a slow run northbound on Silverwater Road near Beaconsfield Street. A burst water main is being repaired and has one northbound lane out of action. Ash Turner, 2GB.
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2: Clear skies and light winds. Sunny tomorrow. Temperatures 6 to 18 in the city, 1 to 19 degrees in the west. Looking ahead, mostly sunny Saturday, showers increasing Sunday and a shower or two Monday. Right now in town, it's 14 degrees, the same at Campbelltown and Gosford. It's 12 degrees at Terry Hills. I'm Madeline McNeil. 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
1: 5:07 this Thursday afternoon. There is a lot happening in the news this afternoon. ICAC, explosive revelations just in the past half an hour. Phone taps have been paid while the brother of former Premier Dominic Perrottet has been in the witness stand. Now, these phone taps demonstrate that there were conversations between Jean-Claude Perrottet and John Nassif. John Nassif is the dodgy developer who fled to Lebanon, leaving behind $1 billion worth of debt. Now, Jean-Claude Perrottet at the time was working for a financial advisory company, and Nassif was a client. He was in his early 20s at the time, Perrottet. In this phone tap, it reveals that Nassif suggested giving Jean-Claude Perrottet, one of his brothers, $100,000 to support pre-selection. Now, just to be clear, developers are not allowed to make political donations. This is where it gets potentially toxic for the Liberal Party. This is where criminal charges, if all this is proven eventually, and if the ICAC makes adverse findings against the likes of Jean-Claude Perrottet, and it's referred to the DPP, this is where there could be criminal charges. So in the phone tap, John Nassif suggests giving $100,000 to a Perrottet brother. It is not clear, it's unknown who the Perrottet brother is. It doesn't necessarily mean that it's Charles Perrottet, who is also a subject of this investigation, or Dominic Perrottet himself, and he is not accused of any wrongdoing. There are 12 Perrottet siblings. But in the phone call, Perrottet tries to pitch to Nassif some suggested financial investments because that's what his job was. Nassif then brings the conversation back to politics. In this recording, Nassif suggests giving $100,000 to one of the Perrottet brothers for pre-selection. And it's unknown who. The counsel assisting, Juliet Curtin, on the stand has suggested to Jean-Claude Perrottet that the phone is a recording of evidence that the reformers group within the Liberal Party was actively looking for sources of money to fund their factional work, and that Nassif in this call is offering to support them in that work. Perrottet, though, has rejected that. He says, this is obviously just some nonsense. I mean, yeah, you can hear from the tone on the phone. So he's rejected that claim. However, another phone tap has now been played. And in this particular phone tap, Perrottet, Jean-Claude Perrottet, has thanked John Nassif for supporting his family. In this recording, Nassif complains that he's being persecuted by the Building Commissioner, David Chandler, and he warns Perrottet that the then Hornsby MP, Matt Keane, wanted to become the Premier, and he was conspiring with David Elliott that Dominic Perrottet needed to open his eyes, otherwise Dominic Perrottet wouldn't be Premier. Nassif then mentions there are factional issues in Castle Hill and Baulkham Hills, and Perrottet replies, it'd be awesome if you can help in that area. So the allegation at the heart of all this is that Nassif, along with other members of the Liberal Party, wanted to destroy David Elliott's political career and the position of David Chandler because he was fighting against dodgy developments. And why does an MP do that? Because he doesn't want to see constituents ripped off when they buy an apartment off the plan and the apartment then falls down and crumbles. It's what an MP should be doing. It's pretty explosive stuff. There'll be more of that to come out tomorrow.
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1: Okay, there's been a development at the ABC in regards to the departure of Mohamed Fazal, the former bikie, turned Four Corners reporter. The ABC's head of investigations and current affairs, Joe Pacini, is now leaving the broadcaster. An all-staff email has confirmed her exit this afternoon. Now, that's 2 weeks after two Four Corners episodes were removed from the ABC website because there were concerns over the sources that Fazal was using. This is the former bikie. And he's now left the program as well. He's been forced to leave because of issues concerning a podcast and accepting money from dubious sources. Now, Fazal himself has always denied any wrongdoing in his reporting. And there's no suggestion that Joe Pacini, the head of investigations and current affairs, was aware of issues with his reporting at the time it went to air. However, as a result, she has now also left the ABC.
0: Sydney Now on 2GB.
1: 11 past five, there is another brawl erupting in Macquarie Street over political staff. I brought you news of this one yesterday. There's Minns government legislation going before Parliament on a cap to a proposed cap on pay rises for politicians. Now, I think all of you would agree this is a good thing. There was a decision made by a so-called independent tribunal to grant state politicians a 4% pay rise and then a 17% pay rise next year. The Minns government has rightly decided, look, no one can support a pay rise of up to 17%, so they're going to cap it at 3%. But also as part of this legislation, they want to put a cap on the number of staff, extra staff that could be employed by politicians. Well, there's an amendment to this, an amendment from the opposition and the crossbenchers. They would like more staff employed for upper house MPs. Now, their argument is that their side of politics, and there is an argument here, their side of politics is under-resourced compared to the government. Each upper house member who's not a minister, not a shadow minister, just a member of the upper house, and a lot of people think the upper house shouldn't even exist, they're entitled to one staff member. They want this increased to two. Well, Chris Minns says that would involve another 120 staffers.
2: The Liberals and the Greens have colluded to employ an additional 123 taxpayer-funded political staff just for themselves. This is one of the worst acts of self-dealing that I've seen in my many years in politics.
1: Okay, an extra 120 staff. Chris Minns says he's willing to fight this at the next election if it comes to that.
2: This is an underhanded political deal attempting to be rammed through the Legislative Council, and I want to make it clear we won't stand for it. And I'll go to the election campaign promising an additional 123 child safety officers rather than 123 political staffers. This is a terrible... This is one of the reasons why so many people have lost faith in the democratic political process, because they see instances like this and they think to themselves political parties are only out for themselves.
1: They actually don't have enough space at Parliament House for all those staffers if they were to be employed. They'd need to find more office space. The total cost, according to my sources, would be $200 million. Now, there's no doubt, I know a lot of you will disagree with this, that political staff do work hard. They do put in a lot of hours. I mean, there's all that branch stacking they need to do. But we shouldn't be employing more at the moment. Even though the opposition and the crossbenchers are a disadvantage compared to the government, we shouldn't be employing more at the moment. We simply don't have the finances for it. So on this one, I back the Premier.
0: If it's happening in Sydney, you'll hear it on Sydney Now with Clinton Maynard on 2GB.
1: 14 past 5, 131873. I'd like your thoughts on this one. There is a proposal that would step up the protection of Sydney's coastline from the threat of sharks. As you know, we've had a string of terrifying attacks over the past year. September last year, local surfer Mercury Pisarkis was killed, great white at DY. In January of this year, little 12-year-old Nico Antic was killed by a bull shark in Sydney Harbour near Vaucluse. The very next day, another surfer, 27-year-old man, suffered critical injuries when he was attacked by another bull shark at Manly Beach. In June of this year, young Mung Leah Stewart was mauled by a great white. She was swimming at Coogee Beach. Her injuries were severe. Thankfully, she's still alive. There is a new idea that's put together by an organisation called Shark Sighting Australia. What this does, it looks to bridge the gap between the Shark Smart app, the drones that now fly above beaches, and the information that's available to you on the beach. And what it would see would be digital hubs erected at the beach. I think it sounds like a really good idea. Lee Johnston is the founder and joins us on the program. G'day, Lee.
3: How you going, Clinton?
1: I'm good, Lee. You're a former police officer. You've been at the forefront of emergency services for years. What's the basis of your idea?
3: Yeah, thanks for having me on, Clinton. So obviously everyone knows that the government's spending $120 million in their shark management program. And due to my, I was in the police with risk mitigation and threat assessment. So I started to have a look at what they were proposing, and there was one kind of area that I thought needed a little bit of a tweak, and that was the actual communicating of this information.
1: So
3: we know that... Yeah, sorry.
1: So for instance, if a drone spots a shark at a particular time of the day at a beach, what's currently the process to let surfers, to let swimmers know there was a shark here?
3: So if the drones are up and they've spotted the shark, obviously the drone flies down alerts the swimmer or the surfer. Yep. So they have their, they can put out a siren or they can have their lights that flash. Okay, and then they communicate back to the surf lifesaving hub, who then can actually alert the surfers or the swimmers with their siren and then get the surf lifesavers to get everyone out of the water.
1: And now, there's also information that goes out on that new app as well.
3: Yeah, so then they obviously send that information that a particular shark's been spotted, particular time and the location, and that goes into this Shark Smart app.
1: Okay, so what does your technology do?
3: So my technology can link all these services that the government already have going. So you've got your Shark Smart app, you've got, there's other places like Coastal Watch, which is another app. My technology links all that together so that it can be in one central hub, so that people that are on the ground at the beach can walk up, they can see the station that is there, and it can provide them real-time information about what's been going on at that
1: beach. So it's a physical information station that would be located at each beach, and it was like an LED sign at the moment at the front of it, which would display the information about if there had been a shark sighting and where it occurred.
3: That's exactly right. Because at the moment, Clinton, if you have a look at the app, which, you know, the app is fantastic, the Shark Smart app, it's a great thing that they've produced. But in its lifetime, it's only had 334,000 downloads. Now, that's in the population of Australia. That's about 1% of the population that has actually downloaded the app. So my idea is not to compete against the app whatsoever. I'm actually trying to promote the app. And I would have a link actually on the station that actually people can scan so that they can actually get sent to that app.
1: Because I would think, and you know, a lot of us are addicted to mobile phones, there's no question about that, but I think there's also a large percentage of people that when you go to the beach, you'd leave your car on the phone, you leave your phone in your car. You might not look at that app because you're going to have a swim.
3: That's exactly right. So if you might be a surfer and you've just rocked up, you just want to get out there. So they don't have their phone, they've got their phone in the car. They can run past the station and they can say, have a look and see that there has been a shark sighting. And then they can make their own decisions, right? From then on, they're making their own choice whether they decide to keep going or not.
1: I think this is a really good idea. You've made some approaches to government. So what's the response like?
3: Well, we have made some... we've been contacted by Robert Dwyer's office in Port Macquarie.
1: Yep.
3: Because my co-founder, Peter, he lives in Port Macquarie. So we put it out to a few different areas, coastal areas, and he actually got back to us, and actually we had a meeting with him and he fully supported the idea, and he forwarded our concept onto just trying to remember a name for a second.
1: One of the ministers? Tara Moriarty, the agriculture minister.
3: Moriarty.
1: And so is the state government, to your knowledge, and we can make some inquiries with them as well, are they interested in taking up the technology?
3: Well, no, that's what we're waiting for.
1: Okay.
3: We're waiting to hear from someone to see if we can sit down and have a chat to see where we can go from here.
1: I think they should. Local councils would need to be involved as well, but I know that the Sutherland Shire Council was not too keen.
3: Well, I did put it out to the Sutherland Shire Council, and, yeah, the response was that they had already basically done enough.
1: Yep.
3: Not enough, but they'd done what they thought was enough. So, you know, that was a little bit disappointing that they didn't hear us out a bit more.
1: Yeah, I'm with Lee Johnston, the founder of Shark Sighting Australia. Just a last one for you, Lee. There'd obviously be a fair cost involved in this. Have you put together some estimations on what the cost would be to whether it's government, local councils and surf lifesaving to cover this technology?
3: Yeah, look, it isn't cheap, obviously. A pilot program would have all the bells and whistles so that we can see how it works and if it actually works. Look, without going into too much detail, because we haven't actually discussed any scope of work, because it could be, you know, a huge variety.
1: Yeah.
3: But, you know, the pilot program will cost anywhere between $200,000 to $300,000 to get that running and just to get all the testing and to get all the information.
1: It's worth exploring because they're spending plenty of money now on the drones. We're in the middle of winter now. Now's the time to do it. We'll make some inquiries with the minister's office as well. Good on you, Lee.
3: Thanks a lot, Clinton. Thanks for your time.
1: Lee Johnston, who is the founder of Shark Sighting Australia. So I think this is a good idea. It would bridge a gap that's clearly in the system. The government's spending a lot of money and investment in drones. That information is then transferred to the surf lifesaving clubs and the app. But a lot of us don't look at our phones. I know a lot of people do, but don't look at our phones when we go to the beach. I think this would be a smart way to go.
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4: At Guildford, Woodville Road near Rawson Road, there's a broken down B double that's slowing things down if you're heading southbound. A truck crash at Dawson North on the Pacific Highway at Basford Road has closed one southbound lane and it's causing big delays. The M5 is having a fit. There's more breakdowns than Britney Spears and running very slow outbound from Beverly Hills to the Hume Highway, and keep an eye on your speed along the Grand Parade at Ramsgate. Ash Turner, Sydney's 2GB.
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0: Right now, I've got the Levi's on. Children's Medical Research Institute has been leading that work for decades now. And after years of research, they're now seeing gene therapies changing the lives of kids with conditions that once were thought to be untreatable. Professor Ian Alexander is the head of gene therapy at the research unit at the Children's Medical Research Institute and joins us. Thank you for your time, Professor.
1: I'm pleased to be here, Clinton.
0: Really important day today, Genes for Genes Days. For those taking part in raising some money, where does the money go?
1: Well, the money goes directly towards supporting research. I think as our listeners would know that there is some government funding available and that's incredibly important, but there's so much unmet need and urgency that we really do need very significant support from the community. It allows more to be done, speed, flexibility, keeps continuity. So it's a real partnership between research and community to make research happen.
0: For us mere mortals, Professor, this is obviously a very complex area that we really don't understand on our side of the fence. But how does it, in real layman's terms, how is gene therapy and all the work that you and your colleagues have done over the years make a difference?
1: Well, I mean, most people would understand that we've got a very complex genetic blueprint.
0: It's, yeah,
1: you know, the equivalent of 200 Sydney telephone books stacked high. And a single spelling error in all that information can cause a devastating genetic disease. And we're now approaching an era where we have the technology to not only go in and identify that spelling error, but actually fix it. So we've got the ability to go to the very basic cause of genetic disease, but not only genetic disease, cancer, even some forms of infectious disease, and deliver real therapeutic power. So that's immensely exciting, and it really is the dawn of a new era. I think medicine's at a very powerful inflection point.
0: And for families that are living with children who have genetic diseases, it provides them some hope for the future.
1: Yeah, absolutely. So it's already providing very good outcomes in a relatively small group of conditions, and they've been absolutely transformative for families. But there are thousands of therapies in development, and we're going to see this whole area absolutely blossom. There's a tsunami of possibilities confronting us, so it's immensely excited. I've never been more excited about possibilities in my entire 35 years in this area. So it gives you a sense of just what we're confronting. It's unbelievable, really.
0: It's good to hear you say that, Professor. For people who haven't donated yet, I know it's the end of the day, but plenty of people are wearing jeans today. How can they donate?
1: Well, the best thing is just to log on to the jeansforjeans.org.au website.
0: Simple as that.
1: And make a donation. And the other nice thing today is that if any donation that's made today, Lowe's is going to double. So that's a special incentive there that you can double your donation. So that's how the best way to do it is.
0: Congratulations on the work you do, and we'll make sure plenty of our listeners support you.
1: Well, thanks, Clinton, and thanks to GB. We deeply appreciate your support.
0: Professor Ian Alexander, we owe people like Ian so much, because they're at the coalface of taking us into a new generation of medical technology. He is the head of gene therapy, the research unit at the Children's Medical Research Institute. Every child deserves a chance. You can help the Medical Research Institute find cures, long-term cures for kids with genetic disease that will benefit us all. Donate at this website. It is Genes for Genes, so genes as in the clothes with the J, and then genes with a G, genesforgenes.org.au.
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3: Guildford, Woodville Road near Rawson Road. There's a broken down B-double that's slowing things down if you're heading southbound. A truck crash at Dawson North on the Pacific Highway at Basford Road has closed one southbound lane. There's big delays. The M5 is bunging it on. A very slow outbound run from Beverly Hills to the Hume Highway. Keep an eye on your speed along the Grand Parade at Ramsgate, and Richmond Road is having a shocker, proudly sponsored by the Roadworks. Both directions from the M7 to Marsden Park will need deep breaths. Ash Turner, 2GB.
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3: Really good text message here from James regarding the extra staff that the Coalition and the Crossbench in the Upper House in New South Wales want to employ. Well, James says, how many extra public servants has Labor employed during their term to look after their mates? I'm happy to give the Upper House MP some extra staff if they can reduce those public servants. Let's check out his headlines. And with the latest, Madeleine McNeil.
4: Hi, Clinton. Business groups have raised concerns over One Nation's plan to radically overhaul Australia's migration system, suggesting the proposal to drastically reduce the migration rate would hurt our economy. A Bankstown man has been sentenced to a community corrections order and fined $5,000 after being found guilty of threatening online to kill a federal parliamentarian. Two 16-year-old boys have been charged with murder over a stabbing west of Newcastle in April, and the police union's welcoming a move to make Silverwater Jail's remand centre a 24/7 facility, saying it will help reduce the workload for under-pressure officers. In sport, round 23 of the NRL kicks off tonight with the Titans hosting the Cowboys on the Gold Coast. The Cowboys are looking to atone for last week's record 70-point hiding from the Roosters. Thanks, Clinton. There'll be more news and sport at 6.
3: Thank you, Maddie. In the city at the moment, 14 degrees, so the temperature's coming down. It's 13 degrees in Penrith. The boss of the ABC, Hugh Marks, has just made some comments about the apology he's now issued to Gina Rinehart. I'll bring that to you shortly.
2: A finance update.
3: Really good day on the stock markets. It's been a good series of days. Good afternoon, James Willis.
5: Uncharted water, Clinton. We're at record levels. The ASX 200, 9,271. It closed up by 43.8 points, almost half a percent. Materials led the way up by more than 1%. Healthcare, 0.8% up, and financials, 0.45%. The Aussie dollar still buying over 70 US cents.
3: And it's nice to see a couple of positive days in the stock market.
5: Absolutely.
3: What's coming up tonight?
5: So this is just something, and I have to give credit to one of our listeners who tipped me off about this today, Ben, and this was first discussed on the Ben Fordham program, but it appears that these tax changes that Jim Chalmers has rushed through have opened a Pandora's box. Now, what we know for the first time is that anyone that bought a property, an investment property, prior to 1985, when capital gains tax was introduced, has never paid capital gains tax before. From next year, July 1, that will change, and there will be a capital gains tax. Let's say you sold that house within the first year of this change. You'd be paying on a $1.5 million home about $25,000 in capital gains tax on that asset that was purchased before 1985. On a newer home that has always been subject to capital gains, but with a 50% discount, if that sale was at the same $1.5 million, you are still going to pay a substantial, look, without getting too far into the weeds, the estimated total capital gains tax is between $80,000 and $103,000. Critically, from July 1 next year, you will no longer get that 50% discount. And the other issue for everyone is the property market has fallen at the moment. Everyone's home is down by a few percentage points, in some areas 5%, the top of the market up to double digits. So at the moment, everyone has lost value. By next year, when the property starts to climb from July 1, 2027, if you have an investment property, you need a valuation officially. And from then on, any growth in the value of your property will be subject to a larger tax. You will not get the 50% discount. The floor limit is 30%. So watch this space. But it's going to be interesting to see what people do between now and July 2027, because that's when things do change dramatically.
3: Yep, we could see that. Another effect on the market. James will be listening from 7 o'clock tonight.
5: Thank you, mate.
3: James Willis tonight with Money News.
2: And now, a weather update.
3: It'll remain dry this evening. Right now in the city, 14 degrees. In St Mary's, also 14. Chilly on the northern beaches, only 11 degrees in Narrabeen at the moment. Tomorrow, the forecast is for a sunny day. It'll be dry right throughout, a top of 19 degrees. To start the weekend, mostly sunny on Saturday with 19. Chance of a couple of showers on Sunday and 20 degrees into next week. A few showers on Monday and Tuesday next week.
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3: Well, we have a very special guest to talk sport. Of course, we talk sport at this time every day for Palmer's Glass, for the highest quality architectural glass, shower screens, balustrades, fencing, splashbacks manufactured right here in Sydney. You can't go past Palmer's Glass. Mark Guy is in Perth, so I'm joined by Josh Morris. Hello, J-Moz.
0: Good afternoon, Clinton. How are we?
3: I'm good, my friend, but I'm intrigued. You seem intrigued.
0: Okay.
3: You've been on the golf course all afternoon with Breeny.
0: Yes.
3: Right? Breeny's a good golfer. You've been with the one iron, Gavin Pitchford, who can play golf. I think he used to host the golf show on 2GB. But Mark Levy's been with you as well.
0: Yes, he popped in after lunch and got himself a free lunch before he headed home. Very smart timing by our fearless leader, Levy.
3: But, I was under the impression Levy couldn't play golf.
0: No, he can't. He just came for the lunch.
3: Oh, right. He just came for the food.
0: Yes, just for the food. That's what I said. He's a very smart man. He didn't worry about the golf. He just worried about the feed afterwards. One iron actually took out the day. He played some wonderful golf, and I finished in a very close second.
3: How does Breeny go? Obviously good if he's finished close second to you.
0: No, I don't think Breeny had the best of days, judging by the look on his face at lunch.
3: How would Levy go on the golf course?
0: I'd be hopeless. Absolutely hopeless. I think he's tried to play once or twice and just doesn't have the patience for it.
3: Well, see, now that he's moved out of the restaurant business, he needs another side hustle. Can't he get into golf?
0: Well, I keep telling him we'll get out on the golf course and walk a few holes, but I think he wants to take over the drinks cart whenever it's on the fairway. So I think that's his role on the golf course.
3: Footy kicks off tonight with Friday Night Football. Titans up against Cowboys.
0: Yeah, look, it's going to be an interesting game, isn't it? Both teams got absolutely flogged on the weekend. One, obviously, a lot more in the Cowboys. Their demolition job done by the Roosters there, 82 to 12, and then the Warriors gave the Titans a good old licking. Between the two of them, they had 124 points put on them and only 18-4. So both sides will be looking to bounce back, but you'd have to think that the Cowboys, with finals on the line, will want to make a statement here and win big against the Titans. And they have had a good record against the Titans of late. They've won 7 of the last 9 games against the Titans, but the Titans lately, they've been conceding a lot of points. Their defence has been good pretty much all year, but they've conceded 104 points in their last 3 games at SEBA. So, look, I think the Cowboys, they'll want to get back on track. They've probably had a light week. They would have done a review of that game because you obviously have to find out where you went wrong. But I think they would have done some team bonding exercises and, you know, had a bit of fun during the week just to try and lighten their load a bit after that heavy loss. And they'll just have a bit of fun at the start of the week and then focus on their footy the back end. And, look, the Titans, they're missing Zane Harrison, their young halfback. He did his hamstring. So Lachie Ilias comes back into the side. He hasn't played much first grade this year, but we know he's a first grader. And for the Cowboys, Reid Marnie, he's still out with that concussion protocol. And Jeremiah Nene is out with a hamstring injury as well. So a couple of changes for the Cowboys. But, look, I think if the Cowboys are fair dinkum, they should win and win well in this one.
3: So you're tipping the Cowboys?
0: I'm tipping the Cows. Who are you tipping in this one?
3: I'm backing the Cows as well. I think the Titans have got nothing to play for. And I know that's dangerous sometimes with footballs this time of the end of the year, but they can do well. But the Cowboys have got to win. They have to win.
0: I just think the Titans, whilst they've had some really good performances of late, I think the amount of points they've leaked is a concern. And like I said, the Cowboys, I just can't see them losing 2 weeks in a row, especially after that loss. A week's a long time in footy, and once you lose a game like that, you just want to get back out on the field and rectify it and have a big win. So I think they'll be doing that.
3: Now, there's a bit of drama going on in the rugby league world. I know there's been some frustration with media outlets over the years when some big-name players don't want to do interviews, and Latrell Mitchell's a good example. He very rarely does interviews these days. Reece Walsh hasn't been doing a lot this year. The NRL is in talks with the union, the RLPA, which may change that.
0: Yeah, look, I think this is fair. I really do. Like, players do have their own media channels and their own YouTube channels. And I do get that. They want to be seen away from the field and have their own opinions and not get in trouble off the club. But you're also contractually obligated to talk to the media. It's part of your job. And I just don't understand how the players, they get away with it. And I think this will be a good thing. I think when I was a player, it didn't matter whether I didn't feel like doing it. It had to be done. It's part of your duty as an NRL player. Yeah. You've got to speak to the media. And if you don't like it, well, then get some media training so you feel comfortable. And I think in this day and age, with the amount of money that the broadcast gives the players, I think it's only fair that they give back. And when it's their turn to be up for media, they do it, because you don't have to do it every week. There are players that get put forward every week and they're all different. It should rotate. But, I just think that, we want to hear from our top players. And whilst they have their own YouTube channels and that, they still need to talk to the print media and the free-to-air TV and those types of guys, so that they're still being seen by the people that don't have access to these types of services.
3: When you were playing, okay, it's a little bit different because the media deal wasn't quite as big, but you were playing not so long ago. Did you find it a chore to talk to media and talk to reporters?
0: Not at all. Not at all, because it's like I said, it's part of my job. Yeah. It's part of my obligation. I knew that if I was going to be a first grader, I'd be in the spotlight and I'd have to do media commitments. And that was just part and parcel of the job. I didn't see it as a chore. I actually enjoyed it, because, it's a hard job getting up and speaking in front of people. And the more media stuff you do, the more comfortable you feel doing it. And then it does open up doors. Like I find myself now on the CCT and talking absolute gibberish on the weekends. But, that's because I could actually talk to the media during my career. And a lot of players that avoided that media don't, get those opportunities, I suppose, once post-football finishes.
3: But, I've had a tip-off, you see, James. Little Birdie, who also might be a producer at this radio station, has just given me some information. Because you're an identical twin, there may have been occasions when you were meant to front up for a media session or an interview where Brett, your twin brother, was subbed in.
0: No, it was more if we played up on the drink. We wouldn't do it all. We were hoping that they'd print the wrong name in the paper, because then you could get them for defamation. That's the perks of being a twin. The perks of being a twin right there.
3: I've got twins. Don't worry about that. They're not identical, though, being boy or girl. They hate each other's guts. by the way, I've just been sent a message by Breenie. Says your performance on the golf course was absolutely outstanding. You shot the lights out. You were putting pitching wedges to 3 feet just for fun.
0: Yeah, well, it was probably one of the best days on the course I had. Funnily enough, I didn't have any beers and I played better.
3: Oh, then, hello. I look forward to hearing you across the weekend.
0: All right, thanks, Ben.
3: Josh Morris. So that's how he got out of claiming responsibility for those atrocities on the field. Blame his brother, the identical twin. Hey, do you want to play the quiz? 131-873 for the quiz. We've got those Andre Rieu tickets to give away. Give me a call now. We do have a get-in question. I want to know who Daryl Summers sat next to on the Hey Hey It's Saturday desk for years. His original co-host was an Australian rules footballer by the name of Peter McKenna. Peter didn't last too long, so he brought in a new co-host.
6: I used to always insist on having boy jelly babies.
7: Did you?
6: Because you get just that little bit more jelly babies.
3: Who was Daryl's co-host on Hey Hey? 131-873.
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8: Guildford, Woodville Road near Rawson Road. The broken down B-double can't get it together. It's really starting to slow things down if you're heading southbound. The truck crash north of Dalton on the Pacific Highway at Basford Road has closed one southbound lane. It's causing big delays. The M5 is having a hissy fit. It's very slow outbound from Beverly Hills to the Hume Highway, and the Eastern Distributor is busy heading south. If you see anything on the roads or cheap fuel, text it through. Ash Turner on your traffic leader, Sydney's 2GB.
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3: Nine News Tonight with Peter Overton. And Pete, there's been significant developments in the trial of Alan Jones this afternoon.
9: Yes, just in the last little while, Clinton, we can now tell you everything that's happened in court over the last 2 days. The judge lifted a non-publication order late this afternoon. This is the Alan Jones trial, as you said. Damien Ryan, our senior reporter, will have a comprehensive report for us at 6 o'clock. Also tonight, shoppers were confronted with a frightening scene this morning at Leila Park, where a man was allegedly stabbed outside a barbershop. Sparked a big manhunt across the suburb. Riot squad brought in to track down the person responsible. More on that. Big flu spike will go live to St Vincent's Hospital. 24% increase in people testing positive to flu in the past week. Also a big surge in COVID-19 cases. Incredible pictures, Clinton, from a telescope. It's the world's largest solar telescope. It's located in Hawaii and will show you the sun. The section we can see, believe it or not, is approximately 17 million square kilometres in size. But the pictures just blew me away when I had a look at them this afternoon. Also, one step closer to early detection, the new screening program for prostate cancer. And the Bulldogs, they reckon they can beat anyone on their day. They're going very well. But ahead of their Roosters clash, someone and something is haunting the doggies. We'll tell you about that at 6 as well.
3: There's a ghost at Belmore.
9: There is.
3: We'll be watching from 6 o'clock tonight. 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
3: The ABC has apologised to Gina Rinehart today over the Race Around the World video. Of course, it was a reference that Gina Rinehart's guts would be turned into a big sausage roll. It was graphic, it was vile, it was awful stuff. There has been an investigation by the Ombudsman that's actually found that it's not in breach. Well, Hugh Marks has just been on with the ABC, and he's been asked to explain why it wasn't in breach of the ABC's editorial standards.
16: I think if you watch the program as a whole and you watch that particular contestant's language and the way that she did her films, you would get a sense of her, I guess, unique approach to filmmaking and the way that she, you know, covers particular topics. And this wasn't the only person that she may have referenced in the films over the course of the time on the show. So I think, you know, there's an argument there, obviously, that the standards, as they apply, gave her context to make the comment that she did.
3: He went on to say that violent references towards an individual shouldn't be accepted. He has now apologised, but bizarrely, it wasn't in breach of editorial standards. He's also been asked about the departure of the ABC's boss of investigations this afternoon. This follows the Four Corners controversy. He says that was partly coincidental.
17: Time to expand your minds. You may begin your questioning.
18: On Sydney Now.
19: Questions, questions. All I get is questions.
20: It's very important you pay attention.
21: I know how smart you are.
22: Answer the question.
19: Get it right.
23: Clinton's Quick Quiz.
3: Andrew and Pino playing the Quick Quiz this afternoon. Andrew, the get-in question is, Daryl Summers, long-time co-host for Hey Hey It's Saturday. Who was it?
24: That was Ozzy Osbourne.
3: Correct. You are in. Your 30 seconds starts now. Grandfather, cuckoo, and atomic. The types of what?
24: Clocks.
3: Correct. What does a publican own or manage?
24: A pub.
3: Correct. What's the capital city of Hawaii?
24: Oahu.
3: No, it's Honolulu. Which country shares the longest border with France? Italy or Spain?
24: Spain.
3: Correct. You're on three. You've done well, Andrew. You've got to beat three, Pino. Can you do that?
25: I hope so.
3: All right. Question number one. You did get the getting question right. Which Australian bird shares the coat of arms alongside the kangaroo?
25: Damn you.
3: You're on one. What key baking ingredient causes dough to rise?
25: Yeast.
3: Two. What type of fruit are cherries? Are they berries or stone fruit?
25: Stone fruit.
3: Oh, correct. We've got to draw. Which nut gives Nutella a rich flavour?
25: Hazelnut.
3: Oh, you are the winner. Congratulations, Pino. You've beaten out Andrew 4-3. We are going to send you a double pass to go and see André Rieu on the big screen, his latest concert in cinemas on the 29th and 30th of August. You can book tickets. AndreInCinemas.com.
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8: Guildford, Woodville Road, near Rawson Road, the broken down B double. It remains in place and it's hitting traffic hard if you're heading southbound. The truck crash just north of Dawson on the Pacific Highway at Basford Road. It has one southbound lane closed. It's causing big delays. Road damage on the Central Coast will slow you down if you're heading north on Brisbane Water Drive at the Boulevard Woi Woi, and at Silverwater on Silverwater Road near Beaconsfield Street. There's emergency roadworks for a burst water main. One northbound lane is closed. Ash Turner on your traffic leader, 2GB.
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3: Horses coming up with Sports Today. I've had quite a few messages asking where are the presenters' tips. They're going up on our website in the next few minutes. So you'll see the tips of the whole round. We'll run through all the tips with MG tomorrow night as well. Who are you tipping tonight, Horsey?
1: I'm going Titans. I think the Cowboys won't be able to shrug off that defeat last week.
3: But they have to.
1: They're
3: probably going to make the finals, though.
1: They're not making the finals. Not after that. That's going to take some time to get over. The Gold Coast are at home. They want to redeem themselves. Yeah. They got pumped last week as well. So I'm tipping the Titans. But don't listen to me. If you look at the presenter's chart, I'm well down below. Hey, you've had a lot of guests on your show today. We've got a cavalcade of stars coming up on Sports Today. We have Jonathan Thurston to preview tonight's game, John Longmire, former Swans coach, and then the great Alan Border to preview the summer of cricket, which gets underway next week, I might add, in Darwin, Australia v Bangladesh.
3: Love to see the bangers go well in Darwin, so we'll look forward to that.
1: Why?
3: You don't want him playing cricket.
1: We want to give it to him.
3: Horsey's coming up Sports Today after 6 o'clock. James Willis has money news after 7. John Stanley taking through the night. Phil O'Neill overnight. Sydney's best breakfast with Ben Fordham tomorrow morning. Thank you for your company over the past 2 hours. That's Sydney Now.
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2: It's 6 o'clock. Good evening, I'm Madeline McNeil. The state's police commissioner says current legislation around unlocking encrypted devices delays investigators from accessing critical evidence. Proposed reforms would give police more power to access devices they suspect are being used to coordinate serious crimes. Commissioner Mal Lanyon says existing laws mean officers can only order a device be unlocked after it's been seized during a search warrant.
4: What we're seeing is that we are stopping a number of criminals on the way to commit serious crimes. We lawfully seize their digital devices, but we don't have the ability to get an access order.
2: A suppression order has been lifted on the trial of former broadcaster Alan Jones, allowing media to report previously restricted details from the past 2 days. Mr. Jones's barrister has been cross-examining complainant Jay. The 85-year-old's pleaded not guilty to 22 charges of indecent assault and sexual touching, 9 of which relate to complainant Jay. The correction system will take prisoners out of police hands sooner under changes to the state's prisons. From October, Silverwater Remand Centre will become a 24/7 intake hub for offenders being held on remand, meaning they won't be filling police holding cells overnight. Corrections Minister Anilak Chantivong says there will also be changes to Silverwater's women's prison at the same time.
5: The facility and that our female inmates will be transferred over to Dwinia, which is a much better facility. All of this is about making our correctional system work better, more efficiently, to create a safer community for everyone in New South Wales.
2: A man is in custody, suspected of stabbing another man in Sydney's West. The 38-year-old was arrested at a nearby unit complex after a 53-year-old man was found with serious injuries at Layla Park. Business groups have raised concerns over One Nation's plan to radically overhaul Australia's migration system. Party leader Pauline Hanson argues the skilled migration scheme is being scammed by some people coming into the country. The business sector claims One Nation's proposal to drastically slash the migration rate would hurt the economy. Acting Prime Minister Richard Marles says there needs to be a sensible discussion about the nation's migration policy.
6: Migration obviously plays a really significant part in our economy, but it needs to happen at a sustainable rate, and that's why we put in place the policies that we've done.
2: Also making news, the federal opposition's welcoming the government's move to introduce national safety standards for e-bikes. And NRL player Brandon Smith says he wants to get on with his life now an insider betting charge against him has been dropped. In finance, the All Ords closed up 46 points at 94.52, one Australian dollar buying 70.4 US cents.
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2: Round 23 of the NRL kicks off tonight with the Titans hosting the Cowboys on the Gold Coast. The Cowboys are looking to atone for last week's record 70-point hiding from the Roosters. A lack of team connection is the reason behind Brisbane's stunning collapse in the NRL this season. The Broncos are on course for the worst title defence by a premiership-winning team in 73 years. League guru Phil Gould telling the Six Tackles with Gus podcast, the Broncos play too much as individuals.
9: They're very, very hard to contain individually, but as a team, they probably fall short of the basics there on a number of occasions, and that comes back to bite them.
2: And Socceroos World Cup star Nestori Iraconda is moving from English club Watford to Portugal's Sporting Lisbon. It's 6:04. That's the very latest news and sport.
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8: Broken down. B double on Woodville Road, Guildford has been dragged away and traffic is moving. Truck has gone into a pole just north of Dawson on the Pacific Highway, Bassford Road. It's causing big delays with one southbound lane closed. Road damage on the Central Coast will slow you down if you're heading north on Brisbane Water Drive at the Boulevard and at Silverwater, Silverwater Road near Beaconsfield Street. There's emergency road works for a burst water main. One northbound lane is closed. Ash Turner, live on your traffic leader, Sydney's 2GB.
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2: Clear skies with light winds. A sunny day tomorrow, 6 to 18 degrees in the city, 1 to 19 in the west. Looking ahead, mostly sunny Saturday. Showers increasing Sunday. A shower or two on Monday. Right now in town, it's 13 degrees, 12 at Lucas Heights. It's 11 degrees at Bankstown, Penrith, and again at Terry Hills. I'm Madeline McNeil. 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
1: Great to have you on board this Thursday night. We've got some footy on. It's an all-Queensland affair, in fact, between the Titans and Cowboys at Cbus Super Stadium. I reckon I reckon the Cowboys can't get out there quick enough after that debacle last week against the Roosters. 82-12. Still trying to process that scoreline. Cowboys legend Jonathan Thurston will join me very shortly to preview all the action. He'll be part of Nine's coverage from 7:30 p.m. live and free. I'd love to hear from you as well. Of course, 131873 is the number. 0460 873 873 is the text line. 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Speaking of Queensland, this weekend's Battle of Brisbane, or Battle for Brisbane, sorry, between the Dolphins and Broncos at Suncorp Stadium has been declared a sellout. 52,000 fans. How good. Even though the Broncos, they're brown bread for 2026, they will be up for this one against the Finns. Make no mistake. They'd love to trip them up as they try and make the finals for the very first time. I'll go over some team news for you a little later because there is a major change for the New Zealand Warriors ahead of tomorrow night's blockbuster with the Panthers. Part of that is Luke Metcalf being back in the mix for the Warriors. Another Dragon has signed on the dotted line. Can you believe this? Jacob Halangahu, the talented young back rower, has re-signed with the Dragons. Now, normally when you get a wooden spoon, players run in the opposite direction. How have the Dragons done this? It's quite incredible. Some news on Rabbitohs hooker Brandon Smith. He said through his lawyer that he wants to get on with his life after an insider betting charge against him was dropped today. Smith was at the Southport court to fight the charge. Prosecutors withdrew the allegation, citing a lack of evidence. The Rabbitohs star is still facing a separate allegation. He supplied cocaine to a fellow player in 2025. Now, we have got some very big names on the show tonight. Apart from Jonathan Thurston, which I've already mentioned, you will also be hearing from former Sydney Swans coach John Longmire, plus cricket legend Alan Border will also be coming onto the show for a chat because, would you believe, the summer of cricket is almost here. Next week, in fact, it will be the first test between Australia and Bangladesh taking place in Darwin. So can you believe it? Test cricket in August. It really is a year-round sport these days. We've also got our CRC monthly sports spotlight because it is a very big month coming up for the Wallabies. It's a new era under coach Les Kiss, and we'll hear from him very shortly. Adam Hawes with you this Thursday, the 6th of August. Welcome to Sports Today. And we'll be getting to Jonathan Thurston very shortly to preview all the action from Cbus Super Stadium. The Titans taking on the Cowboys. Can the Cowboys bounce back from that hiding last week? Well, as I mentioned earlier, some big team news for tomorrow's match over in Auckland between the Warriors and the Panthers. So Tamari Martin, Warriors halfback, he is out with a hamstring injury. Not a bad replacement, Luke Metcalf. Luke Metcalf, the forgotten man of the Warriors, he is back. He'll play his first NRL game in over 4 months. And just to remind you, he was actually the best player in the comp at one stage last year. He was leading the Dally M Player of the Year award until he suffered that ACL injury. And then Tamari Martin came in, took his place, and Tanner Boyd came in initially, took his place and played some great footy. Then Tanner Boyd went down with an ACL, and then Tamari Martin came in and played great footy. So he's held the spot, but now he's got a hamstring injury. Opens the door for Luke Metcalf, who's Dragons bound, of course, next year. And we'll be interested to see how Luke Metcalf aims up against the Panthers tomorrow, who have a change of their own. And that is that Jack Cogger is not going to play in that match tomorrow because he has stayed in Sydney. Now, initially I thought this was because he copped a battering last week. If you saw him on the telly last night, Jack Cogger, he looked like he'd gone 12 rounds with Mike Tyson. But it actually is for the impending birth of his child. So Jack Cogger remaining. That means Blaise Talangi will be coming into that Panthers side. You'd imagine, not confirmed, but you'd imagine it will be Blaise Talangi coming into that side to take on the Warriors. So there you go. That's some team news for tomorrow's big game. Plenty happening in Perth in the next 48 hours. This is obviously leading up to the Melbourne Manly game. That's on Saturday. There's going to be a march. MG told us all about that the other day. A march, they're going to reveal the jersey. I'm just looking at this press release now from the NRL. And we had another signing today for the Bears. Morgan Smithies from the Raiders, English test forward, very hard-working forward, a tough player. He signed a three-year deal, so he's off there. But tomorrow, 3 o'clock East Coast time, jersey reveal. So there'll be simultaneous events occurring in Perth and North Sydney to celebrate the team's shared history. The North Sydney Bears, of course, and the Western Reds back in the day. Then there'll be a bear walk. Bears coach Mal Meninga will lead a march to the stadium prior to kick off on Saturday to showcase to all the passionate fans who've shown their support for the club. So plenty happening in Perth. And just on the march, who would you want to see out in front? If there's two players representing both those clubs, the North Sydney Bears and the Western Reds, what two players do you reckon would be most appropriate to lead that march? One from each club. Let me know. 131-873 is the number. 0460-873-873 is the text line. Two standouts for me would be Billy Moore from the North Sydney side of things and MG, our very own MG from the Western Reds side of things. But there's plenty of other names. I'd love to hear who you think should lead that march to HBF Park on Saturday for the launch of the Perth Bears. It is time now to talk some more rugby league, because the NRL's Indigenous round kicks off tonight at Cbus Super Stadium. The Titans taking on the Cowboys. For more, I'm joined by league legend Jonathan Thurston, who's part of Nine's coverage. JT, welcome to the show.
19: Yeah, thanks for having me.
1: Pleasure, mate. Before we talk about the game, Indigenous round is here. The NRL does it so well, don't they?
19: Yeah, they certainly do. They've been doing it for many years, and it's a great way to celebrate our Indigenous culture that's contributed so much to rugby league. So, yeah, the NRL do a wonderful job, and I'm looking forward to tonight's game as well. There's a few Indigenous boys running around, so it should be a great weekend or a couple of weeks for footy.
1: Absolutely. Just on last night's show, JT, we ran a poll, name your favourite Indigenous player of all time. Your old mate Matty Bowen got quite a few votes. As a kid, who did you enjoy watching?
19: Well, he was probably the reason why I moved to Townsville to play alongside Matty Bowen. So he was one of my fan favourites playing in the NRL.
1: Yeah.
19: As a kid, I grew up supporting the Canberra Raiders. So Kenny Nagus and Laurie Daly were my fan favourites.
1: Yeah, love Kenny Nagus. Wow. Okay, tonight's game, mate, all eyes on the Cowboys. 82-12 last week. Would have been humiliating for the players. Can they bounce back?
19: Yeah, well, I hope so. They definitely need to after being embarrassed last week at home by the Roosters. So from all reports, they've had a good week. They're jumping out of their skin and they're looking to bounce back. So there's still a lot to play for the Cowboys. They're still in touch in distance with the eight. And a win tonight, next week, with the bye to come, could put them a little bit higher up on the ladder as well. So. But our defense was woeful last week, so that's an area that they need to improve on. And if they can control the ball and have a little bit of possession, I think they only had 36 possession last week off the back of their errors and their ill discipline. So if they can tidy those two areas up, that'll put them in good stead for a good performance tonight.
1: JT, as a Cowboys great yourself, you looked shattered after that game up in Townsville last week on the Nine coverage. Did you speak to the team at all this week to try and pick them up?
19: No, unfortunately, I didn't have enough time to get into the club and see the players at all. But Matty Scott got around the boys as well this week. So, you know, the former players, ex-players of the Cowboys are certainly still there supporting the boys. And, you know, like I said, we're looking forward to seeing how they perform tonight. It's a great crack out here too. So, looks like it'll be fast football played, plenty of ball movement, great conditions down here.
1: All right, what about the Titans, mate? They're out of the finals race. Is it hard to stay motivated in the final weeks of the season when you know it's nearly over?
19: No, not at all. You've got to have pride in your performance, and even though that you're missing out on the finals, there's still competition for spots in the team. Unfortunately, Zane Harrison's hurt his hamstring and is out for the rest of the year, so that gives Lachlan Ilias an opportunity at halfback. And, you know, I think they played the Dolphins, Sharks, and someone else over the coming week, so they'll be looking to put a few of those teams to the sword to upset their chance of playing in the eight.
1: All righty, give us your tip. Usually Cowboys, you're sticking with the Cowboys.
19: Yeah, I'm sticking with the Cowboys to bounce back after last week, so hopefully they put in a great performance, and yeah, repay the faith that the fans show.
1: Yeah, there's plenty on the line. A final spot up for grabs. Titans v Cowboys live and free on 9 from 7:30 p.m. JT, as always, thanks for coming on the show. Look forward to the call on 9 tonight.
19: No worries. Thanks for having me.
1: There is Jonathan Thurston from 9. We need to get to a break here on sports today. Love to hear from you, though. 131-873 is the number. 0460-873-873 is the text line. Let me know who should lead that march to HBF Park in Perth. Which Western Reds player, which North Sydney Bears player you reckon should be out in front? Stick around, because up next, we are speaking with the great Alan Border.
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8: A truck has gone into a pole just north of Dawson on the Pacific Highway at Basford Road. It's causing big delays. One southbound lane is closed. Road damage on the Central Coast will slow you down if you're heading north on Brisbane Water Drive at the Boulevard. Keep an eye on your speed. Old Windsor Road at Winston Hills. The Eastern Distributor is busy heading south. You'll be on the anchors from the Domain to Todman Avenue, and the M4 is struggling for the trip home. It's slow from Rose Hill through to Prospect. Ash Turner, live on your traffic leader, Sydney's 2GB.
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1: 21 minutes after 6 o'clock this Thursday evening, Alan Border standing by, but let's just jump to the open line now. I ask for your nominations for who should lead the march, the Perth Bears march on Saturday. Greg's called in from Blacktown. G'day, Greg.
27: Yeah, evening, Adam. Oh, geez, it's hard to go past Greg Floramo.
1: Yeah, Flo would have to get a lot of votes. And he did a lot of hard work, Flo, to keep the Bears alive after they were booted from the competition. And he'd be a proud man to see them get back there in 2027 as the Perth Bears.
27: That's right. Yep.
1: Yep. Yeah, beautiful one. That's a great choice. Greg, thanks so much for calling in. On the text line, Narelle, same theme. Greg Florimo, lead the march for North Sydney. Go the Bears. Good on you, Narelle. Darren says, Brad McKay from the Western Red side of things and Greg Florimo, another one for Flo. Well, they just keep coming. Josh the Bricky, how do I have Greg Florimo and Jason Taylor to lead the Bears walk? Charlie says, Gary Larson, Billy Moore. This one, no name, 623. Greg Florimo and Superboot Jason Taylor should be there for the Bears. MG and Brad McKay for the Reds. Yeah, they were part of that inaugural Western Reds sign back in 1995, played out of the Wacker back then. Sean from McKay says, hey, mate, as many of the old Bears players and old Reds players should lead them. Let's go Bears. Yeah, get as many there as possible. Yeah, Mick Potter. What about Mick Potter? He was an old Western Red. What about David Fairley from the Bears? Harry says, three cheers to Errol Goulden, back in form. Good on you, Harry. Yes, go the Swannies. They've got Port Adelaide this weekend. And Neil, oh, Neil's had a crack at me. Hi, Adam, you've gone for the Titans. Really? You've got to be kidding. But then again, you've probably gone for Parramatta to win too. Thanks. Thanks, Neil. Guess what? Yes, I have gone for Parramatta. Time to talk some cricket.
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1: Well, the new cricket season is just around the corner. In fact, next week, Australia will take on Bangladesh in the first men's test in Darwin. There's another test match in Mackay. Fox Cricket and KO Sports will bring you all the action. Speaking of which, I have one of my favourite cricketers from the 1980s and 90s on the line, the great Alan Border, who will be helping call all the action. Hello, AB. Welcome to Sports Today.
4: Take care. Thanks for having me.
1: Pleasure, mate. Hey, test matches in August. Cricket is a year-round game these days, that's for sure. What were you usually doing back in August when you played, AB?
4: Well, certainly R&R. You start to prepare for the season, but you weren't actually playing at that time, generally. But it's an odd time to be playing cricket, but...
1: There's never too much. Never too much cricket. Absolutely, it's a feast. In fact, so you got the two tests against Bangladesh. Apart from winning, AB, what's the most important thing you want to see from this Australian side? Do you think during these two test matches?
4: Well, we've got an ageing team, if you like, a good but ageing team. So I want to see the young blokes start putting their hands up a bit. You know, via professional cricket or every opportunity they get, they take it. So. We know who our next group of young fast bowlers are. We know who our next spinner is. We know who the, you know, the group of young batsmen are going to take us into the, you know, the next 10 years of cricket. So, yeah, that's what I want to see out of the summer. I don't want to get rid of the good senior blokes just yet, but, you know, just see some young blokes start to come through the ranks.
1: It's a huge summer, isn't it? You've got South Africa with three tests against South Africa. You've got New Zealand, four tests. You've got T20s and one days, plus a one-off test against England. It's very exciting, but it is also going to be a challenge, isn't it? Because as you mentioned, our squad, they're not getting any younger.
4: No, and I think in some ways it's not a bad thing because Mitchell Stark showed last year, he's age 35, 36, that, you know, his body's set and he knows what he needs to do to get through each game. He played every game of the summer. So, look, you know, it's doable. And as you get older, your body's, you know, it's set in its way. So, you know, it can be done, but we'll probably need a few replacements along the way, you know, even if it's just to try a few guys out. But I'm not one for giving up baggy green caps just willy-nilly. So, you know, I'd like to see the guys earn their stripes. And when their chance comes, you know, they take it.
1: Yep. Okay, absolutely. Cameron Green, what about him? Do you think this is an important summer for Cameron Green to really nail down his place as

0: me with both bat and ball.
1: I'm speaking to Australian cricket legend Alan Border, who's helping call all the action this summer with Fox Cricket. AB, four test matches against New Zealand. I actually like this. Normally it's two or three, but this is a great way to boost Trans-Tasman rivalry, which we've probably overlooked, to be honest. It can't all be about England and India. What did you think about that?
0: Well, definitely. I mean, I think New Zealand would be ranked just as high as any of those sides. I mean, they've just had a very good win in England. They're a side that fly under the radar all the time. I mean, they're always the underdog, yet they're a very good cricket team and always have been. You know, going back to my time, you know, Martin Crowe, Richard Havi, that sort of group of players, underrated all the time, but they will be. So, you know, that you've got to be very careful with the Kiwis and don't take them lightly. Because they'll sneak up and knock you out very easy.
1: Yeah, was there a Kiwi that you didn't enjoy playing against too much back in the day?
0: Oh, well, Hadley was always a nemesis for me. Like, he's such a good bowler. And he could sort of ramp it up and go back to medium pace. He was just the consummate professional and a very good bloke and a seriously good cricketer. So, didn't like facing him much, but they're all good blokes. They're hard to dislike, but he could dislike them from 9 to 5.
1: I'll tell you who likes them. England like them. They've signed another Kiwi to be Test coach. Stephen Fleming's taking over from Brendan McCullum. What did you think of that call?
0: Well, not the worst. Even though there's McCullum and Fleming, they're like chalk and cheese, but they're best mates. They're business partners, but he'll bring something very, very different to the table than Brendan McCullum, Stephen Fleming. He's a bit more of a traditionalist, if you like, as far as test cricket performance and how you go about it.
1: AB, you know what makes players tick. Ben Stokes, to me, he loves a fight, and there's no bigger fight than an Ashes series. Do you think we've seen the last of him in an Ashes series?
0: I've got a sneaking suspicion, like a lot of them, that it won't be the last we see of him. That he'll come again. So, yeah, look, watch this space. But, yeah, I wouldn't be surprised if he's not there again. Come Ashes, when's that, June, July?
1: Yeah, I'm not sure how I feel about that because he's been a thorn in the side for so long, but he's also a great cricketer.
0: Oh, he's played two of the best things I think I've ever seen. So, yeah, he's just a really good player. Maybe the captaincy didn't suit him. Yeah, better off just playing and letting him go about his business,
1: Yeah.
0: Batting and bowling, because he's dangerous with both.
1: Okay, we've got the Australian Cricket Awards this Friday. They're going to be named. That includes the Alan Border Medal. Votes are strictly confidential. They're counted and ordered, actually, by PricewaterhouseCoopers. So, AB, you don't know who's going to win, but I'm asking
0: no
1: you now.
0: Idea.
1: Do you think? What about Trevor's head, mate?
0: Because it's in August, you've sort of forgotten what's happened a little bit last year and who did what. So it's going to be a very hard one to predict. But I suppose Trevor's head and Mitchell Stark will be in the voting for sure, but who the winners are, because it's an odd time of year to be having it.
1: Yeah,
0: hard to pick, but looking forward to the night out.
1: Yeah, well, he's going for back-to-back. Travis said he'll have to be up there. First test, Australia v Bangladesh, starts next Wednesday in Darwin. You can catch it on Fox Cricket and KO Sports. AB, fantastic having you on the show and looking forward to your insights this summer.
0: Thanks very much. Looking forward to it.
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3: At Silverwater on Silverwater Road near Beaconsfield Street, there's emergency road works for a burst water main. One of three northbound lanes is closed. A truck has gone into a pole just north of Dawson on the Pacific Highway at Basford Road. It's causing big delays. One southbound lane is closed. The M4 is struggling for the trip home. It's slow from Rose Hill through to Prospect. Keep an eye on your speed. Old Winds Road, Winston Hills, and the cheapest diesel I can see around town at the moment. Enhance at Bass Hill, $2.27.5. 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
11: Time to welcome our special guest for this evening. He's one of the biggest names in AFL. He's much loved, particularly in Sydney, after his deeds with the Swans over many years, and he's just released his autobiography, John Longmire, Pain, Perspective and Premierships. Yep, you guessed it. John Longmire, welcome to Sports Today.
12: Good to be with you. Very good to be with you.
11: Glad to have you here, mate. When you're a major player in professional sport, it must all seem like a bit of a blur, 24/7. Did this book give you the chance to sort of sit back and reflect on your career, both as a player at North Melbourne and then a coach at the Swans?
12: Yeah, it was a lot of reflection, probably a mini therapy session too over the past 12 months. So it was great to be able to do. I mean, it took a bit of time for me to get my head around it, what it'd be like doing. So once I made the decision to do it, I was able to work on it every week. And yeah, I found it a really good process to go through, and just piecing together different parts of your life, and particularly almost 40 years in football. So to be able to do that and reflect on it was enlightening.
11: Lance Franklin has written the foreword. Very well done there by Lance. He was a huge part of your career, obviously, at the Swans. Very controversially, he says he'd always see you stuffing your face at breakfast and you love eating. You're denying the charge?
12: No, I'm guilty. So there was myself and Josh Kennedy and Lance Franklin on interstate trips for many, many years. We were first down to the buffet breakfast and it was a competition who could eat the most the morning of the game. So it was really early too. So we'd get down there at 6:30 or 7 o'clock and have breakfast, and that was our ritual. So the three of us used to have breakfast together most mornings.
11: Wow, that's great. Mm-hmm. You did a lot of great things at the Swans, obviously, John, during your career, but how did you keep that signing of Lance Franklin top secret? Because he was an absolute superstar at Hawthorn, probably the biggest name in the game, but you managed to get him to the Swans on a 10-year deal and no one knew about it.
12: Yeah, his manager texted me one night and I nearly fell off the couch, and that he was interested in coming to Sydney. His obviously girlfriend back then, now his wife Jacinta, was living in Sydney, so he was interested in coming to Sydney. He was a restricted free agent, so he was coming out the end of 2013 out of contract, and so about 12 months earlier the contact was made and he wanted to come, and we knew that it would be a challenging environment for him to come. There'd be a lot of criticism that we'd take, and then the AFL may or may not take a good view of that. So we wanted to keep it quiet because we didn't know what would happen between the initial discussion and 12 months down the track. He could change his mind. There's a whole range of things that could go on. So there was about six of us that knew. One of them was Jared McVeigh, our co-captain at the time, just to get his viewpoint. And I'm really proud about the fact that we are able to keep that tight, probably the biggest name in the game at that particular point for 12 months.
11: I read in the book that you whisked him into a medical while there was Australia-Sri Lanka cricket test match taking place at the SCG. MCG. There were thousands of people walking past.
12: Yeah, it wasn't a very technical medical meeting either. It was about a 5 minute, how you going, mate? Not too bad. You think you're going okay? You think you can get through the next 9 years of football? No problems. There was no scans, no nothing. So I look at our due diligence then. It wasn't that great, but it was a 9 year contract, $10 million contract. And it was a pretty quick one as the cricket was going on at the start of 2013.
11: All right. Now you wrote in the book about 2001. You were a player at North Melbourne. You were getting into player management, I believe. And then, an interest came from Sydney to come up and be an assistant coach to Rodney Eade at the time. Yeah. Tell me how that conversation went with your wife, Shelley.
12: Yeah, well, we just bought a brand new house in Melbourne, and it was our forever home, and we just literally moved in a couple of days before. The boxes were all in the lounge room. I walked in and said, just stop unpacking for a second. And she said, why is that? And I said, well, how would you feel about a trip and a bit of an adventure to Sydney? And she said, you're joking, or words along those lines. And after she'd taken a deep breath, she considered it. We kept the house for a couple of years, but we still haven't got back there. I said we'd be back there in 2 or 3 years and still
11: wow.
12: not there.
11: Wow. And, but you nearly ended up back at the Kangaroos, didn't you? Because you did your assistant coaching duties under Rocket and then Paul Roos. And then it was a bit of a sliding doors moment, wasn't there?
12: Yeah, that's right. I was, about halfway through 2009, and the job opportunity came up at North Melbourne, and I was going down to meet with the Kangaroos on the Wednesday, and Paul Roos knew that, who was coaching at the time, and he walked into my office first thing on the Wednesday morning and said, I'm out the end of 2010. So a year and a half later, and I said, what's that mean? And he said, well, the chairman and the CEO are coming in to talk to you, and within the next few hours, they'd offer me the job. A 2 year contract to sign as the Sydney Swans coach, and I had to make a pretty quick decision. My wife thought I'd be on the plane going to Melbourne to interview for the North Melbourne job, and I was actually accepting the Sydney Swans job at the same time.
11: You could have gone back to the house.
12: Yeah, that's right. Yeah, that's exactly right.
11: 2010, you took over from Roosie. Then you won the flag in 2012. You beat Hawthorn in an absolute thriller at the MCG. I thought you would have been bouncing off the walls after winning, but just reading the book, it was relief was the word you used.
12: Yeah, well, relief's the first thing I think most people use because of the, you know, there's a lot involved. That game went right down to the last 30 seconds, and so we were right in it. We had to coach right to the very end, the very last minute of the game, so you didn't get a chance to actually save it until the siren went. And so when the siren went, it was relief because of the it was an enormous game, one of the great grand finals. And so when that siren went, it was just relief. And then on the ground, it was, I was able to soak it up a fair bit after that.
11: That sporting cliche, the agony and the ecstasy, is really coined for grand finals, isn't it? Because you felt both. You also felt grand final pain, defeat on four occasions. And just reading your autobiography, the 2024 defeat to the Brisbane Lions, that really seemed to hit hard, in particular when you looked out at your young players.
12: Yeah, I was looking at it. A lot of the players I'd came through and been through for a number of grand finals, and I saw most of these players, nearly all of them, come through as juniors. And so I recruited them and saw them come through as kids, and then seeing them come into the senior team, got to know them really well, saw them develop as men and humans, and then often have families at the end of their, towards the end of their careers. And to be able to stand on grand final day and sort of look across and see the fact that, and really hit home that I wasn't going to celebrate a grand final win with them. That was a bit heart wrenching for those moments. But that's also part of life.
11: It sure is. I'm with former Swans coach John Longmire, who's just released the book, John Longmire, Pain, Perspective and Premierships. Another big issue in your career was the Adam Goods booing saga from 2015. How difficult was that to navigate as a coach?
12: Yeah, there's a number of different things you've got to juggle as you're going through. First and foremost, it was Goodsy and what he was facing on an Australia-wide basis. It was such a big issue, but it was sort of every week. It just didn't let up. There was always something new going on, and so. He was Australian of the Year through that period as well. So there was a lot going on in his life, but he was able to juggle and focus that really well. But in the end, it just got the better of him, and he needed a break. He missed a week, and we had to support Adam obviously and still coach the team as we were going through that process. But it was just it took a lot of energy from Adam, and in the end, it was sort of got the better of him towards the end of his career. And he walked away, and unfortunately, there wasn't a great love of the game when he finished up the game, and that's really sad to look back on now, one of our great champions of the game.
11: Without giving away everything in the book, you did say that you considered maybe taking the team off the field at one point during all that booing.
12: I should have. When I look back on it now, it's sort of at the time you're going through, you know, trying to support Adam, but you're also trying to win games and you've got the focus on the football as well. And you're trying to juggle all these different, in some ways, competing concepts. And, but I look back at it now and I just think we were trying to get through and I'm trying not to make a big deal of it. But in the end, it was, that didn't work. You know, what would another option have been? Another option would have been to actually walk off the ground. Wow. And that would have been pretty traumatic, pretty big, but, maybe we should have called it out.
11: One thing, John, I always noticed about you was you didn't see other sporting codes as rivals. And Sydney Roosters coach Trent Robinson in the NRL, you actually formed quite a friendship with him.
12: Yeah, I was really lucky and still great mates with Trent. So to be able to spend time in this city, this is the most competitive sporting market in the world in Sydney. So to see so many competing sports and sporting codes up here is amazing. And it's a great fertile environment for a coach. I got to know Trent really well. Obviously, our neighbours there in Moore Park, so got to know him really well over the years. We've travelled overseas together and seen different sporting organisations. I get so much out of listening to guys like Trent, Michael Checker, all these coaches from other sports, and got a great relationship with them. So to be able to have that as a coach, to be able to speak to someone who you're not competing with, but to share stories, you know, war stories in some ways, and compare, I thought was really beneficial for all of us.
11: What position in rugby league would you play?
12: Well, it depends. At the start of my career, I would have been on the wing, maybe, when I had some speed, but, towards the end, I would have been just give me the ball and run at him. I couldn't move off I was like a train on a train track.
11: Hey, fun giving players a debut as coach, but on the flip side of that, there's also times you've got to tell players, I'm not picking you this week.
12: Yeah.
11: Just explain how tough that can be.
12: Yeah. I just always used to be pretty upfront and honest with them. And I always took the responsibility. I thought that was the job of the coaches to let them know the good and the not so good. And, some of the jobs were harder than others. The ones, the really tough ones were when they were great players and getting towards the end of their careers, or you had to drop players or not pick players in grand finals. The really tough one was Callum Mills, our captain in 2024, when he had an injury cloud going in and we had to make a really hard decision on that game. So there were some tougher ones over the journey that certainly took it out of you. When you look back, there's some bruising ones.
11: When did you know it was time to hang up the clipboard?
12: I was always going to finish that contract. My last contract was always going to be the end of 25 for the Sydney Swans, and it got to the end of probably halfway through 2024 actually, and we were 12-1, we were on top of the ladder, we were going really well, but I felt I was getting a little bit tired and needed a bit of a refresh, and I spoke to Tom and Tom Harley, our CEO at the time, and thought that I was starting to get towards the end. And then after the season finished, I went overseas for a couple of weeks, came back and really confirmed it. I'm really proud about the relationships I've got at the club, and I wanted that to maintain and be strong going forward. And I thought maybe a year early was better than a year late.
11: Yeah, good idea. Mm. Hey, quick ones to finish. In the coach's box, who was the rival coach that always had you on your toes?
12: I think Chris Scott from Geelong we started at the same time. And so he was always one that used to be able to throw a few things at you. Really keep you guessing. I thought he was one of the better ones.
11: Who was the greatest Swans player you ever coached?
12: Oh,
11: careful.
12: That's a tough one. It's a draw between, really Goodsy and Bud. Those two would have to be the top.
11: Okay. The biggest spray you ever gave the Swans? Do you remember a game?
12: Oh, there might have been a few early days. Nothing compared to the sprays I got as a coach, mind you. A spray back in those days was a genuine spray. These days it was just, if you just say that things aren't very good, that's classified as a spray. But there would have been a couple. There was a period there where we went 0-6 there in 2017, and that was a pretty tough period. And I tried a few different things. Certainly sprays didn't work. It wasn't until I gave away the sprays that we actually started winning again.
11: At the time, were you a fan of GWS coming into the premiership?
12: It was always going to be a challenge. We thought as an established club here to maintain our membership and our fans, but I think it's helped sharpen us up. I think it's been a wonderful addition. There's always content now, AFL content in this city every week. And I think that's been a real strength for the code. And I think we've benefited as it's turned out.
11: Who's winning the flag in 2026?
12: Well, Freo and Swans are 1 and 2, and it's going to come down to 1 and 2, I reckon. It'll get down to there. I think Hawthorn are the other team right in it. So, I think Freo have had an outstanding season, but I'm still back in Sydney.
11: Yeah. Nice. I like the sound of that. So what's next for John Longmire? You were in the mix for the Tasmania job. You've got your hands full at the Swans still, but there's a couple of jobs at Carlton and Essendon. Any interest in those?
12: There was some contact early days, but I think they're heading down the path. They'll make some decisions, and I expect those decisions will be pretty quickly too. They might be far away, those ones.
11: Is that something you're saying you're not interested?
12: No, they're going to give. Those jobs will be filled.
11: Oh, watch this space. Hey, so you're from Corowa in country New South Wales. So you grew up thinking you'd be a farmer. Is that where you're going to end up?
12: Yeah, although my brother won't let me on the harvester these days because he reckons I've been away from it for too long and they're worth about $1.5 million. So he says stay off it, even though they can drive themselves. But I'll get back there every summer. But I'm actually I'm not allowed to participate. I've been away for too long.
11: Banned. What about that? Controversy. Mm. You can find John Longmire Payne, Perspective and Premierships, published by Penguin, in all good bookstores. John, thanks so much for coming into the studio. Congratulations on the book. Why didn't you call it Horse? I thought we could have that. That was going to be the title.
12: Yeah, Horse Talk would have been a good one, but that didn't get past the publishers, so didn't get a run.
11: Okay, all the best for the future.
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13: Silverwater Road near Beaconsfield Street. There's emergency road works for a burst. Water Main 1 northbound lane is closed. The truck has gone into a pole just north of Dawson on the Pacific Highway at Basford Road. It's causing big delays. 1 southbound lane is closed. The M4 is struggling for the trip home. It's slow from Rose Hill through to Prospect. Victoria and Lyons Roads are backed up for the trip home. Des Moines, and keep an eye on your speed. Pacific Highway, North Sydney. Ash Turner, live on your traffic leader, Sydney's 2GB.
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11: Yeah, huge month ahead for the Wallabies and the new Les Kiss era. It is the start of the Flight Centre series in August. So he's named his first squad, Les Kiss, for Saturday's test against Japan and the Saka. He's made 9 changes in selecting his first Wallabies squad. He's taken over from Joe Schmidt, of course. He's got prop Aiden Ross in there. He's put Miles Amatasiro in at lock. He's handed Isaac Henry a potential test debut off the bench. So Len Eketau, the centre, he's been left at home to nurse an ankle injury. Hunter Bosami comes in to start at inside centre, so he'll link up with Joseph Akuso Swali'i. And it's going to be very steamy conditions in Osaka, top temp of 35 degrees. So Les Kiss said he went for a mobile team. They play Japan again in Townsville next week. Then they cross the Pacific to play Argentina. They've won just one of their last 7 test matches, so they simply must beat Japan in both these test matches. They've never lost to Japan. So you don't want to start now, especially against Eddie Jones, who's Japan's coach. That would be a disastrous start for Les Kiss. A monthly sports update, a spotlight, that is, brought to you by CRC's new 1 litre Evaporust canister for easy rust removal for nuts, bolts and tools. 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Looking forward to tomorrow night's game, Roosters v Bulldogs, hoping for around 30,000 there at Allianz Stadium. Now, Cam Serrato, the Bulldogs coach, has told his players, we do not want to see another try of the year from Mark Nwanganita Waze. It's in the unlikely event that you've forgotten, in round 11 last year at Coors Stadium, Marky Mark hopped, chipped ahead, ran from outside the field of play to score the try, and here's what Serrato had to say today.
22: Yeah, it was try of the year, and it got replayed over and over again, so no one wants to be part of that again. Yeah. Yeah, we sat at Dally M's watching that over and over and over again, so you don't like seeing that, but he's a very talented player. He comes up with those sorts of plays, and he's going to come up with those sorts of plays tomorrow. We just sort of need to make sure we've got as many Bulldogs players in the picture as possibly can, and if we can do that consistently, then we give ourselves a chance to stop those sorts of tries.
11: Yeah, it should be a beauty, that one. Still some doubt over James Tedesco taking his place for the Roosters with that ankle injury. Team changes for tonight's game. The Titans have made a late switch. AJ Brimson to start in the halves. Lockie Ilias put back onto the bench. Jalen DeGroote to start in the centres for North Queensland. John Bateman replaces Caden Lars on the bench. Back straight after this.
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13: Ride Victoria Road at Belmore Street. There's a two-car prang. That's closed 2 westbound lanes and 1 heading east. Silverwater Road near Beaconsfield Street. Emergency road works are underway for a burst water main. 1 northbound lane is closed. Truck has gone into a pole just north of Dawson on the Pacific Highway at Bassford Road. That's caused big delays all afternoon with 1 southbound lane closed. I'm Ash Turner, live on your traffic leader, Sydney's 2GB.
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11: A couple of interesting signings for the Waratahs today. They brought back their halves from the 2014 Super Rugby title win. Bernard Foley and Nick Phipps, they're 36 and 37. Plenty of experience. Going back to the text line, who should lead the march for the Perth Bears? Dave, the bus driver, says, Horsey, we need MG, Greg Florimo and Brad McKay. Very good. This one from Joseph. G'day, Adam. I hope the Cowboys get back on track with a win against the Titans. I'm sure they do too as well. Peter says, great interview with John. Thank you. Steve from Melperra, great interview, mate. What's the name of the book? John Longmire, it is Pain, Perspective and Premierships. You can catch that interview on the Sports Today podcast. Tune in tomorrow. We've got Billy Slater, Morgan Turinui, Tom Gilbert and Braden Campbell from the Swans. I'll see you then.
28: 2GB, celebrating 100 years.

0: Yes, good evening and welcome to Money News. I'm James Willis and it's great to have your company across our network. My apologies, we had a few issues with the news at 7 o'clock. But the good news is you got a bit of the Beatles, which is not the end of the world. So welcome to the program tonight. The CEO of AMP, Blair Vernon, joins us following an outstanding half-year result. We'll also do our best to simplify what has become a bit of a minefield relating to the government's exhaustive changes to negative gearing and capital gains tax. Now, you've probably heard me talk about this a couple of times over the last few weeks and said, well, hang on, what else could there be? But I mean, every day, every night, there is a new bit of information here where we've looked at it. The team here have looked at it and said, we need to cover this because it's impacting a lot of people. In this case, it's for people that may have purchased a property or owned an asset since before 1985 when there was no capital gains tax at all, who suddenly from beyond July 1, 2027 will be impacted. And then for everyone that's purchased a property since then, particularly let's say in the last 5 years, well, you're going to be paying a whole lot more tax from July 2027 onwards when you sell that property, if it's an investment property, because that 50% discount that has applied since 1999 is gone. We'll go through those details on the program tonight. Plus, our stock market expert Henry Jennings is here as the ASX 200 continues on its record run, closing today at 9,271, up by almost 0.5%. Materials leading the way once again, the Aussie dollar buying 70 US cents. My name is James Willis. Great to have your company on Money News across our network, including 2GB Sydney, 4BC Brisbane, 3AW Melbourne, 6PR in Perth, and network stations across the country. Great to have your company on Money News. You're listening to James Willis across our network. And the fallout from Labor's tax reforms from the federal budget continue. And I have to say, every day there's a new consequence or a new scenario that you have to wonder if anyone in Treasury actually even considered. The outcomes and the consequences and the people impacted by this are far broader than we first thought, including the fact that any investment property bought before September 1985, still owned to this day, would from the start of the 2027 financial year, so from July 1, 2027, be subject to capital gains tax for the very first time. However, it turns out that every real estate investor is most likely in for a shock next year because, as we know, the property market has fallen in some suburbs by 5%, in the high-end suburbs in some areas of Sydney and Melbourne by 10%. Now, it will climb back up property, but that could take some time. And by the time it's on its way back up, any increase in value beyond July 1, 2027 will be subjected to a larger tax on capital gains. This is complicated, but we need to spend some time on it tonight. Gary Brown is a chartered accountant and the CEO of Hatcher Advisory. He's on the line for us tonight. Gary, thanks for your time.
1: Thanks, James, for having me.
0: Now, be honest, in your office and in your industry, are you going through and brainstorming and wargaming a number of different scenarios? Because every day there's a new amount of people impacted.
1: We actually are. And, you know, we have 700 family groups and it's complicated for all 700 family groups. And just even just the average mum, dad person are getting impacted because you could be 30, 40 year old and it's your impacting your parents or your grandparents. And it's having that whole impact across the whole family.
0: Just be honest, for the whole time you've been in this industry and in the field of being a chartered accountant, can you recall a more confusing or drastic set of tax changes from the government, or is this the biggest in your time?
1: In my professional career, so for the last 15 years, this is the biggest change that I've seen, the biggest change since GST, to be honest. So, and if you look at it, the budget was announced without detail, and we're still lacking detail on how do we roll over or what our exemptions are doing, you know, rollovers out of trust into companies or whatever that may look like. So giving advice to people, and I get emails once every 2 days, I get emails from clients about it. And I'm like, how do you give advice if the legislation hasn't been passed for all of the items and we don't even know what the legislation is for rollovers? So it's pretty hard.
0: Yeah.
1: Never had this before.
0: Let's go through a few different scenarios, and then I'll ask you about trust at the end. But just on capital gains tax, because I know you've done some rough sums. Let's say the asset was bought before 1985. this will be captured by capital gains tax for the very first time from July 1 next year. What is the situation for someone who may have bought a property before September 1985?
1: This one's tricky because the pre-CGT assets will be exempt all the way up until the 30th of June 2027 for capital gains. Remember, capital gains will get taxed at a minimum 30% regardless of your income level. If we had a house bought pre-CGT for $100,000 and went up to $1.5 million in, say, 2025, it's sitting at 1.5, but then these changes come in. So now, based on these changes, we'd have to get a market valuation in 2027 and say it came in at 1.35 because the market's going down. So we then sell the property for 1.5 million. We've got this capital gain. Everyone's happy about a capital gain. But the reality is we would have a pre-CGT exemption for 1.25 million. So everyone's happy about that. But then we'd have a post-2027 gain of 150,000 less an indexation of 67,000, which would give us a net capital gain of 82,000. And then a tax of $25,000 for the first time.
0: This could be someone that is in the retirement stage of their life, more than likely, and they're in a situation now where all of a sudden their accountant is saying, hey, by the way, from next year and beyond, you're going to be hit with a new tax on your single investment property that you've never had to pay.
1: Correct. And that will be, if we look at my client base, it is mostly people that are around that 60, 70 mark that have pre-CGT assets. So it's definitely going to be hitting a lot of families out there.
0: Okay, in scenario two, which is a house bought in, let's say, 2020, at the start of 2020, when COVID began to kick off, a lot of people invested in property that year. Go through the same numbers and explain how the taxes increased.
1: Yep. So, again, we'll just say we purchased a property for $1 million, keeping it simple. And let's just say in 2028, we sold it for $1.5 million. So we've got a $500,000 capital gain. So everyone would be happy with that. And then when we look at that and we say, hang on a second, we used to get the 50% discount. So for the first six years of owning that asset, we'll get a 50% discount on that amount of money, which would equate to around that $350,000. Less 50% discount, $175,000 as a net capital gain. But then we have the post-2027 gain, which is $150,000 as well. So what ends up happening is we have a total capital gain of $257,000, and we would get taxed on that. Keeping in mind that the tax there is going to be minimum 30%, which means that we're going to be paying between $80,000 and $100,000 in tax.
0: So in that situation, you are no longer eligible beyond July 1 next year for the 50% discount, and therefore your tax increases by how much?
1: Yeah, it's going to be significant. At least, in this example, it's going to be 2-3 times more tax.
0: What complicates this story a bit as well, Gary, and I think this is where a lot of our listeners have woken up to what is going on, is that for someone, let's say they've got $1 million house that they bought 5 or 6 years ago, it's an investment property. Suddenly, with the tax changes and 3 interest rate rises in a row, that house may only be worth $950,000, or in some parts of the country, as little as $900,000, or that could still be coming because there's a view we haven't bottomed out just yet. Investors have obviously been scared off all in one go, but property will rise. By the time the property starts to rise again, they're inevitably going to be captured by this new tax from July 1 next year.
1: And this is what the problem is, that if you look at CPA forecasts, they forecast the market to go down for the next year and a half. So if we're doing market valuations at 30th of June 2027 and the market's gone down today by 5%, 6%, and then there's that bounce, it's like a perfect storm for the ATO to make a lot of extra money for free.
0: And also for someone that may have lost $50,000 off the value of their home over the last few months, by the time it starts going up again and they go back into the green and start growing the property again, they're going to be paying double the tax in some cases.
1: Yeah, correct. So they're going to, the property goes down, they're going to hold on to it. We do a market valuation at 30th of June 2027. The property goes up, and then you're in this new system of taxation which will make you worse off.
0: Just a couple of things on trusts. Firstly, the government recently took credit for a spike in newly created businesses. This is in the last couple of months, linking this to strong economic growth and their own policy decisions. Is it more likely that this is because people are starting businesses, opening up business names, so they can move away from traditional trusts?
1: Absolutely, 100%. When you look at the statistics of new companies getting set up or new businesses getting set up, you've got to keep in mind that this is the biggest changes we've had in tax in the last 26 years. And again, like if my firm alone will probably set up 1,500 companies in the next 12 months, and less than 5% would be new businesses. Trusts don't really work moving forward. So first of July 2028, trusts are going to be a bad word. And what I mean by that is you have the minimum tax at 30%. More likely than not, you'll end up paying, say, closer to 47%. And if you use a trust to bucket money, you'll be paying 51%+ of tax. So because of those reasons, you're better off under the new law, you'll be better off having a company capping the tax at 30% on whatever your investment income is, and at 25% for the majority of small businesses out there, they'll pay 25%. So significantly cheaper than running a business under a trust.
0: Do you share the views from other financial advisors as well that the new tax on trusts could extend to some local community organisations, junior sporting teams, dance clubs, scouts, and some of them could potentially be paying more tax under this minimum trust tax of 30%?
1: Definitely subject to how they're set up, but we do have clients that are part of those type of community groups, and they would be impacted.
0: Very, very interesting. Gary, it was great to spend some time on that this afternoon, and I really appreciate you joining us on Money News tonight.
1: All right. Thanks, James.
0: It's Gary Brown joining us on all things CGT. He's a chartered accountant and the CEO of Hatcher Advisory. Yes. Now, again, when you're doing things in live radio, it's very difficult sometimes to hear every possible detail. But, I mean, there are a couple of key takeouts on this. The key one being that at the moment the property market has declined. And if your property has not declined, you're lucky. But most people, it has fallen a little bit, a few points, in some cases 5%. In a rare few suburbs across the east coast of Australia, it is double digits in property value declines over the last few months, but the market has fallen. Now, according to all the big banks, we may not have an interest rate hike immediately, but there's inevitably going to be one over the next few months. If not, rates will certainly not go down in 2026, and the property market won't start to rise again, based on everything that I've read, until probably the middle of next year at the earliest. Now, if your house was worth $1 million, suddenly it's worth $950,000. And then by next year, when it starts to go up again, guess what? From July 1, 2027, you have to have a valuation that is compulsory. And that may not be in your favor, by the way. That may not get you the best possible outcome, but it is an official valuation that you need from July 1, 2027. From that point on, any growth or extra value in the property that you own as an investor, and most investors are mum or dad investors with one or two properties max, and this is on all assets, by the way, not just property, but from July 1, 2027, you're going to be paying a far lot more tax, because instead of the 50% discount that has applied for the last 27 years to all capital gains, that's gone. The minimum rate is 30%, and then depending on how much income you earn for that year will depend on how much tax you pay on whatever your gains are from the sale of that property in the future. And the other group of people that have been caught up in this, and believe me, we've already had people write in to talk about this, is that anyone that has purchased and still owns an asset or a home or a property prior to September 1985, so they've held onto it for 40 plus years, is suddenly from July 2027 onwards going to be paying capital gains tax for the very first time. And if the house was sold in that case pre-1985, if it was sold in the first year of this tax change for $1.5 million, that person would be paying roughly $25,000 in capital gains tax. And until Jim Chalmers made all these changes, the person that owned that house was paying zero. So there we are. And that's just one example. And I'm very grateful to Ben, one of our listeners, who wrote to me to say, James, I've had a big think about this, and call me a cynic, but the property market has tanked. When these tax changes begin on July 1, 2027, all property investments will be worth 15% less than 18 months ago. A lot of them will be anyway. Some only 5%, some 10, some 15, depending on where you live. 15% is a big drop in fairness. However, he says the value on July 1, 2027 is the date required for the valuation for capital gains tax. He says when the property market corrects itself after this time, everyone will need to pay that extra capital gains tax on all the future gains, even if they're getting back to where they were prior to this market decline. So as he says, in 2025, the value might have been $1.5 million. In 2026, this year, the value is $1.4 million. By 2027, the value could be $1.35 million. And it could take until 2028 to be back at the position you're in last year at $1.5 million. And he says investors will recover the value of their assets once had over the time, but the government will tax you on everything earned after the July 1, 2027 valuation, even though it was worth more prior. And he says they will make hundreds of millions, if not billions of dollars in extra tax. He also asked how many politicians sold their properties prior to this being announced. And we know there are a few, including one very senior politician in particular. My number is 131-873, the text line 0460-873-873. Good evening to our listeners through 2GB Sydney and 4BC Brisbane. 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
4: At Silverwater, on Silverwater Road near Beaconsfield Street, there's emergency roadworks for a burst water main. That's taken out one northbound lane. A truck has gone into a pole just north of Doyleson on the Pacific Highway at Bassford Road. That's causing big delays still, with one southbound lane closed. Road damage on the Central Coast will slow you down if you're heading north on Brisbane Water Drive at the Boulevard, and Richmond Road is still busy as you try to navigate the roadworks in both directions. Ash Turner, live on your traffic leader, Sydney's 2GB.
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0: Thanks for your company. Feedback in relation to the government's changes to capital gains tax and the property investors that are impacted for the very first time. And people hear this, and I know not everyone listening to us has been able to or has decided to invest their money in property, but many people have, whether it be through a self-managed super fund. Of course, those avenues have been tightened by this government as well. Or in the majority of cases, they are mum and dad investors with one or two additional investment properties. They're the people that need a voice in all of this and have been impacted by this one way or another. Nick's online. Hi, Nick.
10: Hey, mate, how you doing?
0: Mate, I'm good. Go ahead.
10: So I just wanted to ask, the question is, say Albanese's doing this, right? And that's what he's doing. Now, are the other parties, Liberal, One Nation, whatever, can they reverse what he is doing?
0: Absolutely. I mean, this is legislation. It's law. It's gone through the parliament very quickly. It would require the support of enough senators in the upper house of the federal parliament to make this change again. And that is an issue because the Greens have had the balance of power for so long and the Greens wanted even more radical changes. So you'd have to take all those considerations in place. But certainly, the next election, Nick, which no matter who ran on a policy of saying, well, we're going to scrap this altogether and go back to the previous system, which offered a 50% discount on all capital gains across all investment platforms, that could be something that certainly gets overturned in the parliament moving forward. It's not set in stone.
10: I mean, how stupid is he? Like, I don't understand how he's trying to say that he's doing it for everyone. It's a benefit for everybody. How can it be a benefit when you're destroying people's lives?
0: Yeah, and certainly. And look, there are people that have invested a lot of money in individual businesses, taken risks, gone outside big companies to try and set something up and, you know, put Australia on the map in so many different ways. And the impact on a lot of businesses on this is very, very unfair. But also, if I'm starting a idea or a company from tomorrow from scratch, it's going to be harder to get people to come on board, to take the risk to join my company below the salaried rate for certain jobs. But I'll say, look, I'll give you equity in that company. Well, that is at risk in this one way or another in certain settings. It's going to be harder to get people to invest in that company. Then if you went well enough and said, we're going to go public, it'll be harder to convince people to buy shares, in my opinion. And then when you go to sell one day, someone in the back of their mind who wants to buy it is thinking, well, you know what? I'm going to be taxed more on this if I'm not careful. So at every avenue, it can't be overlooked or escaped. It's going to be a big issue for business. And as we know, Australian businesses and our productivity and growth in general have been in trouble for quite some time.
3: And now on Money News, the market wrap.
0: We've brought this man up the batting order a little bit because he's too good. And I had some feedback with that we weren't giving him enough time, but it's Henry Jennings, the senior investment analyst and portfolio manager at Marcus today. And why wouldn't we give him more time? Because the ASX 200 is on fire. Record highs for the second day in a row, 9,271 at close. He's on the line for us tonight. G'day, Henry.
11: G'day, James. How are you?
0: I'm really well. Hey, this is fantastic to see. And what does it say in light of what we've been discussing over the last couple of months with the Middle East, global tension, inflation? There's some really green shoots emerging.
11: Well, there are, but the problem is with the index, the ASX 200, it's not a very good index, James, and it's not a very good barometer of how things are going. because you've got to look a little beneath the surface. And what we have seen is the banks are going amazingly well again, despite the fact that we have sort of a bit of a housing slump going on and some fears about higher rates. And the resources are now kicking in, and we've had a resumption of, or a resurrection, I guess, in Lazarus-like of CSL and various other healthcare stocks. And the industrials have held in. So it still has been, you know, it's a tale of two cities to some extent, a bifurcated market. Some are going well, some are not going so well. But it is interesting that the banks, you know, they're 25% of ASX 200, and they are back up towards, you know, record highs again, which does feel a bit crackers. And a lot of that has been

0: closer towards the changes. But certainly, you know, there's still plenty of volatility, plenty of money being made in small mid-cap stocks and large-cap stocks as well. You know, the people, you know, you don't buy a share because, you know, you've got CGT problems. You know, you're hoping to make money, and then you have to worry about the tax implications further down the line. But the first job is to actually make money. And then you can worry about how you minimize or you know, do something with your tax to minimize it. But yeah, I think the first thing is you know you've got to try and make money in this market. Mm. And it's I was going to say it's not easy, but it appears to be in the last week or so, it appears to be a lot easier than it has been.
1: Now, reporting season is here. REA Group and AMP saw strong results today. We'll speak to Blair Vernon, the AMP CEO, later in the program. What did you make of AMP's result today?
0: Well, it was a pretty good result, I have to say. You know, it's a stock that's been in the wilderness for a long time. And the new CEO, Blair Vernon, seems to be doing a good turnaround job. The turnaround has been sort of in the wind. And I always looked at the big AMP building on Sydney Harbour and the Circular Quay and looked at it and thought, you know what? That's a bit of a metaphor for the company, isn't it, really? It was under scaffolding for a long time and being renovated, etc. And then it was, you know, all shiny and new again, although it's obviously built in the 60s or whenever it was built. But it looks better, and AMP looks a lot better. $150 million buyback as well. So, you know, it's not in a bad space, really. And, of course, it's got a good name. You know, I know that's been tarnished in the past, but it has got one of those names that, you know, is kind of embedded in the Australian DNA, for better or for worse, to some extent.
1: Now, let me just ask you this, Henry. We spend a lot of time talking about tech stocks, and there is a lot of interest in this space, both locally and overseas. If someone, as general advice, if someone was looking to invest in certain companies and you're looking at the Aussie tech stocks versus the US tech stocks on the NASDAQ, and that's when you can get Apple, Nvidia, which went up again overnight, Microsoft. Here we've got, you know, Xero, Life360, WiseTech. In terms of risk versus reward, price, I mean, what do you tell people as a general rule if they're looking at the tech sector and wanting to get involved in some of that risk?
0: James, I've got a very simple philosophy. You know, you buy a market for its, you know, for the things it does best. And if you want to buy technology, you buy America. If you want to buy resources, you buy Australia. And that's really simple to me. And our tech sector, it is tiny in comparison. You know, it wouldn't be so bad if people like Atlassian or Canberra, if it ever lists, you know, actually listed in Australia. But, you know, the lure of the bright city lights of New York, the New York Stock Exchange ringing that bell, you know, you can't blame them, can you? And the valuations there are going to be far higher than little old Australia. So, you know, if you're looking at buying tech, whichever way you slice and dice it, you'd have to look at the U.S., you know, Australia with Xero and WiseTech, and, you know, they've had their problems. And even they, you know, Xero had to make a massive kind of takeover in the U.S. to try and get that critical mass there. So, you know, even the companies themselves have to go overseas. And Life360 is the same. You know, that's very much a U.S.-based stock. So we don't have really that great a tech sector. We have a really good medical technology sector, which I have to say has been doing very, very well, the likes of 4DX and other stocks in that sort of genre. But, yeah, you buy America for tech, you buy Australia for resources. I'm a simple person, James, and that seems a simple way for me. You know, you stick to what you're good at, you stick to your knitting, you stick to your mining, you stick to whatever. So that works in my book.
1: The voice you're hearing is Henry Jennings, a senior investment analyst at Marcus Today. Henry, a copper and gold price is on the rise, so a big day for our mining companies, and also a solid day for the healthcare sector. You mentioned CSL, but Cochlear, ResMed all went up. Good news for health and some emerging companies in that space as well.
0: Yeah, good news. I mean, it's been a place, I guess, you know, to some extent, Australia got a bit of a tailwind from people hiding out in Australia. I know Ronnie Biggs had a go at it years ago. But, you know, people were hiding out with their money in Australia as opposed to putting in US tech when we had a bit of a wobble in those semiconductors and Korea was falling in a heap. So we did pick up some sort of winners there, and CSL and the banks and the likes of Cochlear and ResMed. You look around.

0: around them, and you think, well, they've been hit quite hard, and it's not a bad place to, you know, just to hide out while things are a little bit more volatile overseas. So, and that's continued, and that's really pushed our market. And, you know, for it, we've been a bit like the Stephen Bradbury of the investment world at the moment. You know, we've succeeded because others have failed. And when you look around the region and Korea moves 10% a day, you think, yeah, you know what? We're Stephen Bradbury. We're in the finals. We're not doing too bad here. What we've got to do is stay the course, and, you know, we could pick up a gold.
1: Henry, you've done a great job climbing up the top of the order today on Money News. We will have you in here permanently on Thursday night moving forward. 30 seconds before a break, general advice. Is there a stock or a sector that our listeners should be keeping an eye on at the moment?
0: I think the one to keep an eye on is the result next week of Commonwealth Bank. I mean, let's face it, it's one of our biggest stocks. It caused a massive surprise last time. And, you know, it really was a seismic event, you know, when Commonwealth Bank dropped 10% on the results. So that is going to be crucial. If that holds up and the market goes, yep, okay, tick, you know, we could push ever higher to some extent. As, you know, Stephen Bradbury, gold medal. We could continue in the Stephen Bradbury of the investment world.
1: They all count for the same, those gold medals at the Winter Olympics, so it doesn't matter,
0: they
1: Henry.
0: Do. They
1: hey,
0: do indeed.
1: Thanks
0: they
1: for your time. Indeed. We'll chat next week. I appreciate it.
0: Thanks, James. Pleasure.
1: Henry Jennings, a senior investment analyst and portfolio manager at Marcus Today. The ASX 200 up for the second day in a row to record highs, closing at 9,271. The Aussie dollar still buying above 70 US cents.
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1: Great to have your company on this Thursday night. This is James Willis on Money News, and AMP has released its half-year results today. The wealth management giant has delivered a strong performance across the board. After-tax profits jumped 57% to $154 million. Assets under management hit $167.6 billion. And platform net cash flows up 33% to $3.1 billion. And the superannuation business critically recorded its first positive cash flow result since 2017. AMP shares as a result rose almost 6%, closing at $2.31. It's now up 37.43% in a year. The company has announced a further $150 million share buyback on top of an interim dividend. Blair Vernon is the CEO of AMP Limited. He's on the line for us tonight. Blair, good evening to you.
11: Hi there, how are you?
1: A good result. And obviously AMP has copped a fair bit of criticism over the last couple of years. You would have been very happy with what you put out to the public today.
11: Oh, well, it's always lovely to deliver that result, and it's a real testament to the whole team at AMP, not just for this half, but many halves before that, in terms of, you know, the hard work we've been doing to take the franchise forward and particularly deliver to our customers.
1: What's driving momentum in AMP at the moment, do you believe?
11: Oh, there's a few things. I think, you know, we're really focused on improving our service and offer to our customers, from simple things like, you know, the speed and quality of answering the phones to our digital tools and capability, our award-winning digital advice and our super platform. Also returns, you know, Anna Shelley and our investment team have done a fantastic job of driving returns. And I think the thing that's really layering on top of that is innovation. The innovation in our North platform across retirement solutions and AI capability and so forth is really resonating with advisors who, you know, are serving more clients than ever.
1: Let's talk about AI and how you're using AI. Firstly, from a customer perspective, how has that been unfolding over the last 12 months, and how will that unfold in the future from here?
11: Yeah, it's rapidly moving, I think, for every business, and we're no different. We see kind of a two-pronged play, both offense and defense on AI. So, yeah, on the offense and the growth opportunity, the biggest one for us is our North platform that we deliver to advisors. The capability we're embedding right at the heart of that platform for AI to save them time and their practices time allows them to see more clients. And so if they can see more Australians and deliver great advice for retirement outcomes, that's, you know, fantastically positive. So that's a real opportunity for AI, and it's a positive one, which is great to hear because sometimes you only hear the negatives. On the defense side, though, you've got to equally be investing, and we are heavily, in terms of cyber defense and all the other management tools we've got to deploy to manage the spiraling risk that AI brings. And so you've kind of got to be able to do both those things at the same time.
1: From a staff perspective, is AMP noticing that AI is helping with productivity? And the other question is, what does that mean for jobs in large companies moving forward, do you believe?
11: Yeah, we are seeing productivity gains. And what we're doing is we're investing also in staff training and uplift capability and really empowering them to innovate. So what we see as a sort of a dividend from that is being able to build more functionality, more capability for our customers and our advisors, rather than it becoming an exercise in, you know, in headcount change. And so that's hugely empowering for our staff as well, because, you know, from our point of view, there's more that we can deliver to, you know, positively impact Australians and their retirement outcomes.
1: Do you think it will inevitably result in job losses one way or another, not at AMP, but across the board with large sections of the economy?
11: I think it's more about job change. I think change is all around us. I think AI will change composition of roles. You know, if I look at our own business, while we may see some changes in some areas, we're investing heavily in areas like cyber capability and what we call FinOps, so managing all the financial implications of AI. So I see it much more as a change environment with an uncertain outcome in terms of where that lands. And there are a whole bunch of job families where, frankly, AI isn't going to have much of an impact.
1: Now, in relation to your superannuation division, if we just can talk about that for a little bit more, if that's okay, Blair. So a positive cash flow for the first time since 2017. That is significant. What has changed? And just talk me through how you've been focusing on your super clientele, particularly with self-managed super funds as well.
11: Yeah, well, it's clearly a milestone to have that first half positive since 2017, as you mentioned. What's changed? Well, as I said before, fantastic investment returns for our members, which underpins, you know, a great offer. But we've also really lifted our insurance arrangements and our service around those. We're investing heavily in digital. So digital advice in our super fund is, you know, an award-winning platform. So that's really resonating with members in Superfund who want help around their preparation for retirement, so they can get that, you know, 24 hours a day on the digital tools. And so we'll keep building that out because there's, you know, there's strong demand for that advice as well.
1: Just on that, do you think the tax changes announced in the budget a few months ago, and specifically relating to other investments like shares, is that going to drive a lot more people or a lot more money into the super system, do you believe?
11: It's probably a little early to be deterministic on that, but I think what it definitely does is sort of point to super being one of the most preferred mechanisms for saving. And we're seeing that in terms of sentiment. So I think you'll see, you know, flow follow that. You know, and but with that, you know, within super, there's a lot of competition, and so we've got to keep making sure we deliver great service to our members to participate in that upside benefit.
1: Just on the home loan side of the business and the economy in general, what is AMP expecting will happen with interest rates and how banks respond to those over the next 6 to 12 months?
11: Yeah, I mean, we've obviously seen a slowdown in applications for home loans, which I think is pretty consistent across the industry. And you know, our sort of house view is, you know, obviously inflation remains pretty sticky. So that and the policy changes around housing mean, yeah, it's a pretty flat period, and you know, realistically, you're seeing some decline in prices. But as we look through that, you know, there's fundamentally still a shortage of housing, and so that stock issue is a real challenge. So you know, we think that's cyclical, but certainly from our point of view, we're seeing downturn in terms of applications. Now for us, that's less of an impact because we're not looking to grow our bank at the present point in time, as we've been quite clear in terms of, you know, resetting the margin position, and so we've been really holding our balance sheet steady.
1: If I can just pick your brain a little bit more on that before I let you go, Blair, because you are running one of Australia's largest wealth management businesses. We've had three interest rate rises this year, significant changes to tax settings, which have spooked, this is my language, spooked off a lot of investors, particularly with the property market. You've had the Middle East crisis unfolding, sticky inflation. What's your read on the Australian economy right now overall? If people are asking you, what do you see how Australia is placed compared to some of our neighbouring countries, what do you tell them?
11: Yeah, well, I'd say it's finely balanced. As you say, there's a bunch of negatives in there in terms of, as you say, increasing interest rates, sticky inflation, geopolitical uncertainty globally. So, yes, those are negatives, but actually markets continue to trade through those. So we're seeing strong performance in the Australian markets and globally, equities markets are strong. So that's a sort of a peculiar counterbalance. And, you know, I think when you come back to it, what creates capacity and resilience in the Australian economy is, you know, frankly, this tremendous savings environment we've created. And I think that's recognised globally. So that continues to be, you know, a real pillar of our economy, and I think that's something we should all be immensely proud of.
1: Blair, we really appreciate your time tonight. Thanks for joining us on Money News.
11: No problems. Pleasure.
1: That's Blair Vernon, the CEO of AMP Limited.
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1: Great to have you company. Now, just before we go tonight, Australia, as we know, has a productivity problem, the worst growth ever. In fact, we are really becoming one of the worst countries in the world for productivity. And over the last decade, labour productivity has grown at just over 3% per year. But new modelling suggests AI could be the circuit breaker the economy desperately needs. The report finds that increased AI adoption could add between $95 billion and $116 billion to the Australian economy over the next decade, create up to 44,000 additional jobs, and boost GDP by up to 3.2% by 2036. Now, Cheryl Murphy is the chief economist for EY, who did the report on this. She's on the line for us tonight. Cheryl, thanks for your time.
20: No problem, James.
1: This is interesting because I think there's been doomsday predictions that AI is going to wipe out everyone's job, probably mine, probably yours, but this says otherwise. Why?
20: Well, it's because when we think about what AI is doing, it's basically making existing jobs more efficient, and it's also basically adding, therefore, to the ability of companies to grow and to make money and to be profitable because, you know, we're getting better at what we do. So it might be better, it might be faster, you know, it's saving a lot of those little jobs that took up a lot of time. And so, you know, we're moving into an economy which is running better. It's doing things more cleverly. And that is the productivity benefit. And so when you get a productivity benefit, you can then recycle that through the economy in the form of better profits, higher wages, and more GDP growth.
1: So there's also a bit of a lesson here for anyone that is listening that has a job. We've seen early signs of workplaces basically move staff on that they didn't think were AI ready or fit for AI roles. And for anyone now, there is a important upskilling lesson here as well, isn't there?
20: Yeah, I think that's right. I mean, that's one of the things that really kind of comes through in a lot of the research that we've done, which is that It's about how workplaces adapt to the use of the technology. So it doesn't mean jobs just disappear. What it means is that those jobs are augmented by technology. So you've kind of got to use it, and you've got to know how to use it. And of course, the more you use it and the more effectively you use it, the bigger the potential gains. And that actually makes individuals even more valuable to their organizations, and for the companies themselves, the more that they can integrate it into their workflows, the more that they can, of course, see the benefits down the track as well. So it's kind of you've got to use it. It's all very well sort of investing in the technology, but having the sort of leadership and the culture and the structures around it so that we're getting the most of it, that's the best way.
1: Now, you've noted that agriculture and mining are expected to see the biggest job losses. What makes those industries the most vulnerable?
20: Well, they're the ones that can be most easily automated. So, in other words, a lot of the jobs in those sectors can probably be taken over by AI. But I will say that the numbers that we're getting on this are not big, and it's kind of showing over a 10-year period you might see job losses of only about 2,000, which is really not very much in the scheme of the size of those industries over such a long period of time. Now, obviously, for the individuals involved, it's a big deal. But the gains that you can see in the other industries way more than make up for those losses. And so those kind of easy to automate types of processes, those are the ones where you see the loss of labor. But then on the other side, because we're getting more income, we're getting better at doing the sort of high tech things, as well as delivering other services. It doesn't have to be just in technology. That's when you can start to see opportunities for growth.
1: Do you think it's interesting that not every Aussie business owner, a lot of small businesses, haven't yet embraced AI or found a role for AI? Because it is clear now that time is over and there's a cost of sitting on the sidelines, clearly.
20: Yeah, we certainly could, again, from some of the surveying that we've done, we could see that it is larger companies are tending to use AI more quickly and more intensively at this point in time. But I do suspect that it's a bit of a transition because, you know, clearly this technology is quite easy to use, right? It's not sort of something that's a sort of big mystery sitting over there. It's, you know, a lot of it's free, in fact. So in some ways, I think small business will kind of sort of get on top of that. And then, of course, once you start learning and you start playing with it, you can see its potential. So it's not necessarily something that will remain the case. But, yeah, certainly I think that some people get a little afraid of it and some businesses are a little cautious at the moment. But I suspect that will change over time.
1: Yeah, very interesting. Cheryl, we really appreciate your time.
20: My pleasure.
1: Cheryl Murphy, the Chief Economist with EY. Interesting data, and you may not agree with it, but based on the modelling that EY has done, increased artificial intelligence adoption could add between $95 billion and $116 billion to the Australian economy over the next decade, create up to 44,000 additional jobs, and critically boost GDP by up to 3.2% by 2036.
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6: 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Just before we go, can you believe, in light of everything we said about the property market this week, according to the story on the Australian website tonight, people who own property overseas are still eligible for Labor's expanded 5% deposit scheme, despite it being aimed at first home buyers, a revelation branded a significant loophole by economists who say it should be closed. So yes, as we've been saying here for a long period of time, you could own a house in Russia, America, the UK, Brazil, India, China, you get the idea, but if it's your first home in Australia, you qualify for the government's 5% scheme. Go figure. Have a good weekend. We'll see you next week on Money News.
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7: Good evening, I'm Chelsea Bowden. One Nation leader Pauline Hanson says she doesn't care if a crackdown on skilled migration affects businesses. Senator Hanson has confirmed she would cap Australia's migration rate at 130,000. She believes some migrants are scamming the system, claiming Uber drivers and nail technicians should be banned from getting a visa. Senator Hanson has told News 24 she knows her plan could impact businesses.
8: You know, it's going to affect their businesses. They're not going to sell that many products or the universities because they won't have the number of foreign students coming in here. I don't care.
7: The opposition has welcomed the federal government's new e-bike regulations, but argues the changes are overdue. Labor has tasked the consumer watchdog with developing a national safety standard for e-bikes, which will see a ban on the sale of high-powered devices. Legislation aimed at slowing the growth of spending within the NDIS will be put to a vote in the Senate later this month. Labor has reached a tacit agreement with the coalition. Government MP Ali France admits the next few years will be hard, but changes are essential for its success.
9: I lost my leg before the NDIS. I remember the stories of real struggle for people with a disability before the NDIS. So it is about sustainability, but we also have to be honest about the NDIS is not delivering for everybody. The way it has operated, the market has been completely distorted.
7: A small town in outback Queensland is in shock following the deaths of two people. A 45-year-old man and a 23-year-old woman were found deceased inside a Charleville home after police locked down the neighbourhood for nearly 8 hours while responding to reports of a serious assault. A young child was also removed from the scene. 2 days' worth of proceedings in the trial of former broadcaster Alan Jones can now be reported after a judge lifted a suppression order. The 85-year-old's barrister has been cross-examining the first complainant, whose case relates to 9 of 22 charges laid against Jones. Jones has pleaded not guilty to all charges. And the AFL club, which struck a secret deal allowing a player to take full legal responsibility for future concussions, has been revealed. Alex Riddell reports.
10: The Geelong Football Club has been named by the Herald Sun as the club that struck a deal with a current player who has suffered multiple concussions and has been described as one of its most vulnerable. The publication reports the deal will see the player assume all legal responsibility for any further on-field brain trauma in a bid to exonerate the club and its medical staff from future litigation. Alex Riddell, Melbourne.
7: In finance, one Australian dollar is buying 70.4 US cents.
5: Finance. 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
7: Eels players are pleading for veteran prop Junior Barlaw to stick with the club. The former Blues origin forward is being chased hard by the Perth Bears. Centre Jordan Samrani is hoping the blue and gold wrecking ball stays put.
11: Yeah, we love Junior's presence. We want him here. I know he's got a decision to make for his family and himself. We support him either way, but I would love him to stay personally. I hope that influences him, but it probably doesn't, but I know he loves Parramatta.
7: The NRL's Indigenous round has kicked off in the Gold Coast with the Titans hosting the Cowboys. In the AFL, Fremantle captain Alex Pearce is set to be managed for his side's crucial clash against Melbourne on Saturday at the MCG. And forwards Aiden Ross and Miles Amatasero have earned their first test starts in Wallaby Gold, selected to play Japan in Osaka on Saturday night. That's the latest news and sport.
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18: Sunny with light winds. Sunny again tomorrow, 6 to 18 degrees in the city, 1 to 19 in the west. Looking ahead, mostly sunny Saturday. Showers increasing on Sunday. A shower or two Monday and sunny Tuesday. Right now in town, it's 13 degrees. The same at Bankstown. It's 14 degrees at Lucas Heights and Terry Hills. It's 16 at Campbelltown and 15 at Penrith.
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19: Good evening, everyone. Welcome along. Welcome to Thursday night. A lot coming up tonight. In fact, later in the next hour, we're going to go to our man, the duck, who is in the centre of Australia. He's been going through inland Australia over the last couple of weeks, and we've had a bit of fun on Thursday night, but he's in a pretty spectacular place tonight. So that'll be camping on off-roading. And this is our news hour, though, and I'm looking forward to speaking to our news hour guest. There's a couple of issues I want to take up with him. The census, a lot of you now starting to take note of the census, looking through the forms. I actually printed out this year's form. The last form was 2021 and then the ill-fated 2016 census, if you remember, when we had that online snafu. And there are subtle differences in the questioning. And I think there's a difference here because I don't recall in the past hearing the very clear message that if you don't fill this thing out accurately, that there are substantial fines. I think this is, that could be counterproductive at a time when people are very suspicious of the authorities and they're looking, things aren't working and they're looking for something different and they're looking a way to rebel. Maybe the census might be it, but we'll go through that. This is a couple of subtle changes. My guest will have some news on that. We've also got this story this week in Sydney, which I think is emblematic of the whole country, where we had our public hospitals, the emergency rooms, so full, the Premier was telling people, if you absolutely don't need to go, don't go, which it seemed astonishing. We have had a very, very bad winter with flu and other things, but they've also got huge numbers of beds being occupied by people from the NDIS and from aged care because the federal programs there aren't coping. And so we'll talk to my guest about that one as well. And I just heard during our Money News program, I was listening to an assessment of how much AI is going to contribute to our economy, the potential for our economy and the potential, because we know that we're the second biggest source of data centers. They're being built in huge numbers in this country. And I'm not, are we really across how big this is? Because a couple of weeks ago, we were talking about the one at Eastern Creek and the amount of electricity and power that it will be sucking out of the grid. This is in Sydney. But the Sydney Morning Herald just put this up just in the last couple of hours here, and I just had a look at this because there's three schools, and this is in an area around Kemps Creek. So this is Sydney. So we're talking about a $9 billion data centre. The New South Wales government's deciding whether to approve it. But I had a look at it. It says 6 four-storey data hall buildings, 52 hectares of vacant land, and then the proposal is for a project that would operate 24 hours a day, would be supported by 852 diesel backup generators, 936 cooling units, 14.4 million litres of diesel fuel storage. So this is the backup, because they're talking about running it on green power, solar, whatever it might be. They say there'll be electrical substations and 2.65 million kilograms of lithium ion battery storage. And when it's finished, it would have a power capacity of 1.2 gigawatts, which is the annual electricity consumption of 1 million Australian homes. It would be the first Australian data centre to exceed the 1 gigawatt threshold. That is in the throes of being approved by the New South Wales government. But then I had a look at this because there's schools and other institutions in that area who are raising some concerns. But then I read this. These are all in the same area. This is a proposal from AirTrunk. Then you've got a planned 450 megawatt campus at Erskine Park, Stack Infrastructure. Next DC has had an approved 250 megawatt facility at Horsley Park. Microsoft's got a 190 megawatt development at Kemps Creek. And the Echidna Data Centre, which we've talked about before, this big one being built at Eastern Creek. Not surprisingly, the Department of Planning and Sydney Water are warning that existing wastewater networks weren't designed to handle the significant discharge anticipated from these data centres. So I'll look at all that. It says the planning documents show the precinct would draw power through underground transmission lines connected to Transgrid's Sydney West substation, and aims to achieve net zero operational emissions using carbon offset mechanisms. And it goes on. But the broad message, I look at that, is that huge investment, massive investment, but these things are massive and they'll be sucking a huge amount of power out of the system. They'll need a lot of water. and they're popping up in a band of suburbs across Western Sydney. And I read that, and then I read that there are apparently a pile of other applications sitting on the desks of planning ministers in New South Wales and Victoria from other outfits that want to do the same thing. This is the AI revolution that's going to be sweeping over us, and I'm not sure any of us have any idea where all of that is going to take us. 131873 is the number. If you're listening to the program last night, we went through quite a detailed exposition of the situation with the present migration settings and the fact that immigration is running right now 50 to 60,000 a year. This is net overseas migration, more than the federal government is targeting in the budget. We went through some of the things that could be done, particularly on student visas and graduate visas. Maybe Pauline Hanson was listening because she's outlined what we were talking about on the program last night earlier today. We might go through some of that for you as well with our NewsHour guest. We'll talk about the health system. We'll talk about data centers. You might want to ring us up and tell us what you think about the wave of data centers going to sweep over us. You think it's a good thing? Because I'm using AI all the time. I'm assuming all the things that I see little AI bits popping up on my laptop and on my phone, and I'm using it. And often I don't know that I'm using it. It's making things faster. But where's it taking us? You might have some thoughts. 131873. We'll get into our news hour straight after this at 14 past eight.
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19: 17 past 8 is the time. Just before we kick off our news hour, I want to go to Neil, who's called in. This is an issue for our Sydney listeners. What's happening, Neil?
30: Mate, just a little turn off by Endeavour Energy.
19: Right.
0: In Balcombe Hills, just because they feel like it, I guess.
19: So
0: I walked out.
19: So it's a blackout?
0: Well, it's a. They've turned the transformer box off, and they're going to do it in another further down the street as well.
19: Okay.
0: I went out and saw the bloke and said, "Mate, what's going on?" And he said, "Oh, we turned the power off." And I said, "Well, how long?" And he said, "Oh, most of the night." And I said, "Well, where's the notification?" He said, "Oh, they would have told everybody by email or whatever." And I said, "Well, mate, everyone else is out on the street trying to find out what the hell's going on. So there's no bloody notification."
19: Because they do well. They do have these outages, and they give you a warning of it, but not at 8:15 on a Thursday night. I wouldn't have thought. It's extraordinary. All right. So, and they're saying not till what, tomorrow? Is that right?
0: Yeah. And I said, well, what time is it? I don't know. I thought, great, fantastic, good on you, mate.
19: Yeah. Okay. Yeah. We've actually spoken to Endeavour Energy, and they're saying 6 o'clock tomorrow. Can we just check it? Is it a problem, or what are they doing? It can't be just servicing the system. So we should just check. Is it a problem that's, and I'll try and get an answer for you. All right, Neil? Because there's nothing worse. All right. There's nothing worse than not knowing what's going on. And I would have thought if you're switching the system off, and I know they're not supposed to be doing the PR for the company, but if you're switching it off, you've probably got some idea why you're switching it off. And if you're switching it off because there was a problem in a substation or whatever, just let people know. They're walking around the streets. They're saying it's maintenance. I'll bring in Terry Barnes, who's our news hour guest on a Thursday night. Terry, I suppose these days we've heard everything, but you're doing some maintenance at 8:15 on a Thursday?
1: In the dark. Hello, John. Yes, it's quite extraordinary. I think the energy provider there needs to actually do a bit of thinking about how they tell people what they're doing. But certainly, yeah, I think everybody in Balcombe Hills needs to have an explanation. End of story.
19: All right. Let's go. There's a few stories around, of course, today with our news hour at 8:19. Look, I just went through. I'm getting messages from people because you can't keep up with everything. I know there are a lot of data centres being built, but some of these ones that they describe here, this is extraordinary, isn't it? I mean, there's already 90 operational data centres in New South Wales. I think Victoria's, 50 or 60. They're all, and there's another 15 major projects going through the system. Extraordinary, isn't it?
1: Well, it is. I mean, they're sort of springing up all over the place, or they're slated to spring up. And the big problem is the energy consumption that they're going to actually require, or they do require now. I mean, we talked about the one, I think it was Eastern Creek, wasn't it, in New South Wales, that is 5% of the grid. I mean, it's huge. And Chris Bowen, the energy minister, is basically talking about, oh, well, we can do that, but we'll just make the AI providers cough up for renewable energy, renewable infrastructure. And it's far more than that. I mean, we're talking about a system, a service that actually hoovers up energy like nobody can believe. And the government is not prepared for it. And I think that's not just the federal government. I think it's also state governments. So they want the data centers. They want the bright, shiny places. They want to be at the cutting edge of this new technology, but they're not really thinking about the implications of the infrastructure and servicing it.
19: Because the way this works, they say they have to pay for it. So I'm assuming that what they'd be doing is they'd be using solar panels or whatever it might be. They do say they've got 2.65 million kilograms of lithium ion battery storage. That's a lot of battery storage. And then they've got cooling units, but they've also got 852 diesel backup generators. So in case the power doesn't come through, middle of the night, whatever it might be, the diesel generator's gone, 852 of them. And 14.4 million litres of diesel fuel storage.
1: That's extraordinary, isn't it? I mean,
19: it's
1: basically
19: incredible.
1: Basically, our great renewable future depends on diesel backup batteries, so generators. So it's what it is. But certainly Chris Bowen's trying to put a silk purse, make a silk purse out of sow's ear when it comes to servicing it.
19: Mm. Data Centre Alley, they're calling it here in that part of Sydney. Look, it does create a lot of jobs in the shorter term. Construction and the rest, but you also wonder how much of the tech jobs are actually creating algorithms and the like that will then take over the jobs of those who've actually designed it.
1: Well, it's certainly been happening in some companies, hasn't it? So, and if that's going to happen on a grand scale, then we'll have a boom in jobs and a bust. But I still think, I think we've discussed it other times, that we really have to think about the implications of AI for the whole workforce, particularly the skilled, professional and semi-professional workforce that, up till now, has done the brain work for all of us.
19: Let me get to, I just want to touch on immigration, because we've done this and we did this last night, a lot of detail on this and the numbers. There's different aspects of it, but and if you go through it, you've got to go through, I guess, through a whole lot of areas where it's obviously leaking. I think a good way of putting it in terms of numbers, where you've got all these visas and all these programs where there's no cap, so they have to wait at the end of it, at the end of each year to work out how many people have come in. And so with these graduate visas. And Pauline Hanson has looked at that one, because the graduate visa is the one you get after you've done your course as a student, here in Australia. But what's happening is people are often doing courses in things that we've got too many of, and then they're entitled to a graduate visa. But the graduate visa, well, if you can't do the thing that you've studied, and in many cases that's the case, people do end up driving Ubers, delivering food, whatever else it might be. So this is what she had to say about this earlier today. This is Pauline Hanson on this one, just on this is a question of migration, and particularly student migration and skilled migration.
2: Why bring in so many people that don't fit the needs that we want in Australia? We don't need any more Uber drivers, nail technicians, dog walkers. These people, gone. Stop all that.
19: Yeah. If you talk to anyone who knows the system, and I had Abel Rizzi on last night, he wrote the book Population Shock years ago. He's been calling for years for a matching of the student visa program and the student program for foreign students, which become a big industry, but you need to match them if they're going to have a graduate visa with things that we need in this country. People have been saying it for years.
1: Well, it's just what the old 457 visas are all about too, basically bringing people in with skills shortage. And if graduates who are overseas students have become graduates and stay here, they need to be able to prove that their skills and talents are actually needed. Otherwise, I think Pauline Hanson, I know people will say, I'm not a Pauline Hanson fan, but I agree with her on this one. Yeah. I think though, if you don't have skills we need, you should return home after you graduate. But I think it also applies, and this is where it gets politically difficult, because families vote, family reunion, spouse reunion. I mean, those sort of visas, they're not a right, they're a privilege. And certainly I think we have to think about the ability of those people who are brought in under family reunion to actually contribute, but also to integrate in terms of being able to settle in Australia successfully. But that's really too hot to handle, because those who are already here want to bring their families in, and they vote.
19: But with the partner visas, and that's what we've been repeatedly going through, this partner visa thing. I think the backlog of partner visas is now 110,000. So the permanent migration program is just over 180,000. There's a partner visa backlog of 110,000 people. So they've got to bring them in bits over the years, and then the backlog continues. But they have a legal right to a visa, and I think it was John Howard's government, this is what we went through last night, went through an exercise of trying to change that, and it didn't get through the Senate. So it wasn't able to get through the Parliament. So legally they've got a right to come here, those people in that queue of 110,000. This is the challenge that we all face.
1: Well, that's right, but really, morally, it's a privilege, not a right. Mm. I think, and John Howard, you're right, Howard government did try and change that, and it was blocked in the Senate by the Labor Party and the Greens at the time. And certainly, I think we really have to have a conversation about our whole migration program, and that's all categories of migrants who are coming in, not just skilled or family or whoever. I think it goes well beyond just sort of saying, well, our net total should be 130,000, or our net total should be 250,000, or whatever the Tony Burke immigration minister thinks it should be. But certainly we need to ensure that we can absorb migrants, that we can house them, that we can gainfully employ them, but also, you know, in terms of the overall integration of people who simply come, if they're simply coming here to be part of a family, that's a very human desire for that family. But in terms of society or the country's ability to absorb them and to look after them, that's another question altogether.
19: Yep. And again, look, the number, I said the permanent migration program is 180. At the moment, net overseas migration, which takes in a whole lot of other people, all these, you've got the working visas, you've got people who've come in from New Zealand, which is another issue. It's a real problem there in terms of people coming from New Zealand, their capacity to come across to Australia if they've become New Zealand citizens. These are all arrangements that have been made with countries like the UK's got one, New Zealand's got one. So to change all of that, you've then got to rework all of those arrangements.
1: Well, that's right. And I think we haven't really done a comprehensive review of our migration program for a long, long time. I think we're going back, go back to the 1980s when the Hawke government

0: its hearing program, for instance, is 20,000 people. And he was saying, well, you could, it's problematic in terms of how people react, but he's saying you need to pare that back to 14,000 unless you can properly, settle people into this country, because people are coming from what was, remember during the boat time, the boat debate, it was, well, these people are queue jumping. The people in the queue are in those wretched refugee camps in places like Africa. So they come in under the refugee program. But are we giving them the settlement services to allow them to function in a place that is so different to where they grew up? And the answer is no.
1: I think the short answer is no, and I say that from experience early in my career, where I actually was an immigration officer, believe it or not. But certainly, settlement services is more than just getting people in, signing them up to social security, or helping them find jobs, getting them English language training. It's more than that.
0: Can I ask you, Terry? You were working on this, because I find it really interesting, because I know, and we've done a lot on this, even going back to when the first Stop the Boats was done by John Howard post the Tampa, and part of the agreement with Philip Ruddock was that they would increase the numbers of people coming from what they called sub-Saharan Africa. So those people were coming into the country, say, 20 years ago, and you would have been doing that work, I guess, maybe then or before that. And I've always wondered, someone who's grown up in a refugee camp in Africa, they have to learn English. They've got to function in a completely different society. Are we doing enough just to get people to know how, walking across the street, dealing with traffic lights that you've never seen in your life?
1: No, I don't think we have. I mean, we've tried, and I think both sides of politics have tried to get settlement, you know, services, settlement support right, but we never quite get there. And I think, and because of the diversity of people around the world and their circumstances, I mean, getting it right for everybody is almost impossible. But certainly, I think what Angus Taylor's talking about at the moment, in terms of having a sort of a values test of applying migrants, intending migrants, to get a sense at least whether people will settle and integrate. And that's something that actually in the proper migration program for decades actually has been happening. I mean, what immigration officers who are posted overseas, when they interview potential migrants, actually do assess whether they can fit in, can integrate easily into our society. I mean, like Angus Taylor, I think that we need to be more specific about the values that involves. But certainly, I think the most important thing is that they can actually come here, settle here, and if they're working age, get a job and contribute. And that's not just for the country, but for their family.
0: All right. Look, 131873, I've got a comment. You can give us a call. I've got a couple for you, Terry, particularly you might shoot me down. I've got a theory on what's going on in Victoria. You might have obviously a more informed view. Our listeners might have a view as well. 131873, 27 to 9 now.
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6: 25 minutes to nine. It's our news hour here with Terry Barnes. I'll talk about Victorian politics shortly if I can. Just a couple of comments here on the migration issue, immigration. Nick is saying, surely nothing wrong with expediting the partner visa. He does make a point here, because invariably the partner requesting the visa will be living in the same home as their Australian citizen partner, so won't put any extra strain on Australia's housing infrastructure. So there's that one. Thoughts, Terry, on that one?
7: Look, I agree with that, but I think one of the things I dealt with when I was an immigration officer is what they call change of status in those days. And they're looking at people who were claiming to be spouses, or people who were claiming to have a relationship that was spousal, and making sure they were genuine. And I think those sort of things do need to be looked at in terms of the, you know, is it a marriage of convenience or a relationship of convenience, and or is it genuine? And that actually does take time.
6: Yeah. All right. The other thing is debating what is the number, like what is the number that is actually the ideal number for Australia. And I note here, for instance, Teresa says solution to stop all migration for 5 years and deport all illegal immigrants. Well, they do deport them. It's very hard to deport them. You got to go through the process. I think they deport a few thousand a year, but many people are saying ramp that up, spend a lot more money on it. But just on stopping all migration, we stopped at what, for 2 years? We shut the country down for 2 years, and we had, straight after the pandemic, everyone, Peter Dutton was leading the charge, screaming that we needed to get more people into the country as quickly as possible. And they then, that's when they expanded and loosened a lot of the visas, which led to a lot of people coming to the country.
7: Well, that's right. I mean, both sides of politics have some responsibility for this, John, and I think we overcompensated after the COVID years. There's no question about that. But the bottom line in my mind is still the ability of a migrant to contribute to the country in areas that we need them to contribute. And I think if it happens to be that we, in terms of skill shortage, we can estimate it's 150,000 or 200,000. Yep. That's okay.
6: Yep.
7: But if we're talking about the full Monty when it comes to the full range of potential migrants, particularly family and spousal, we have to actually ask questions about where do we draw the line, and should we simply say, well, look, or certainly families, many families assume, and I can understand why, that it is a natural right to have your family join you, but it's not. I mean, basically, it's a decision of the community to allow those people to come, and I think if we're being too generous, we have to ask some questions about that. But the other side of it, though, is that we can't be ungenerous either. We've got to just get the balance right.
6: Yeah. 1-3-1-8-7-3 is our number at 22 minutes to 9. Terry Barnes is our news hour guest. Terry, of course, former senior advisor to the coalition government in Canberra, both in government and opposition. You've said, Terry, I don't know if you've given up your membership, you're a member of the Liberal Party. We've had these conversations about Victorian politics now for quite a few years. The polling, now this is my, I'm not looking at it in the way you are. You're in the middle of it in Victoria. It does look to me like the last maybe 4 or 5 days, there's been 2 or 3 polls, and it looks like the coalition might be inching ahead, maybe in a very strong position? Would that be your assessment or not?
7: Well, certainly I think it is. I certainly know that MPs in the Victorian coalition are feeling fairly bullish at the moment. Maybe they should not get overconfident. But the opinion polls are different to the national polls when it comes to One Nation. One Nation is falling back in Victoria, going from the mid to high 20s to around 2019. And the coalition is actually surging from the high 20s into the low 30s. And I think on those numbers, in terms of two-party preferred, if you assume that the bulk of One Nation preferences would go to the coalition, they're looking quite comfortably over 50% in the position to form government, even though they need, in an 88-seat parliament in November, they need 16 seats to govern in their own right.
6: Yeah, and you've got a new premier there, but I see the, you've got this corruption, your version of the corruption commission there, finding that the Daniel Andrews, he breached the guidelines. There was a breach of trust and ethical breaches, but it wasn't corruption. Well, that's just semantics, isn't it? It was pretty damning.
7: Well, it's not semantics as much as the legal definition of corruption in the legislation that the independent broad-based anti-corruption commission, which is our version of the New South Wales ICAC, it's actually limited in what it could say in terms of corruption as such, but it said it had serious and grave concerns about the conduct of Daniel Andrews and some of his ministers, of some of his public servants, and of the United Firefighters Union and their president, Peter Marshall. And both Peter Marshall and Daniel Andrews have come out saying that this report that came down yesterday after a lot of legal argy-bargy to stop it is fantasy. But the reality is the new Premier, Ben Carroll, who sat round the cabinet table when a lot of this was going on and didn't raise a peep, he's now trying to say that there's a new broom in town. I think this absolutely proves to voters that there is a great reason to get rid of the Andrews, Jacinda Allen, Ben Carroll government, because it's operated in a very, very sleazy way for a long, long time.
6: Yeah, look, I'll probably jinx them completely, but I would think the coalition is in the box seat there. But we'll find out. There are, of course, a couple of months to go before that Victorian election is held. Of course, is it the hour of power in your house with young Elizabeth? I think I can hear background there.
7: Yes, I think she's tired, won't go to bed. But I think the thing about Victoria is that the coalition, the Liberal Party in particular, has this talent to blow itself up. So while I think it's travelling okay at the moment, and amazingly, they're being united as a parliamentary party. The MPs absolutely hate each other normally. There is a real possibility that this time they might get over the line.
6: Yeah. We'll see. Now, given I've mentioned children, now we've got a Woolworths near here, so I often pop in on the way to work here, and I'm often told you can get some ooshies. So I just usually say no. It's quite a big deal, the ooshies at Woolworths, and you're telling me this is quite a big deal among the kids.
7: Absolutely. With Elizabeth, I mean, she's almost eight now, and at her school, I mean, it's like you and I in our time, we've had the swap cards, didn't we, the footy cards.
6: That's right.
7: Now it's ooshies, and they do a roaring trade at the playground to get the ooshies they want. But the thing is, they also pester mum and dad to go shopping, to actually spend over the minimum $30 limit that Woolies has in place, plus buy products that have bonus ooshies attached to them. But it doesn't always work, as I found this morning when I went to Woolworths because I had to do an urgent shop before school. And I actually sort of kept the ooshies in mind as I went round and got my stuff. When I got to the counter, it turned out that they were out of stock of ooshies. And they said, oh, look, they've got a notice over there. And they did. It was a small notice, but their promo stuff was still everywhere. They sort of said, well, basically it's your problem, not our problem.
6: Hang on. So they didn't give you a IOU or anything? Because you were hoping to go home and make yourself look what Dad's got. Nothing.
7: Well, she knew I was going shopping and I was in the proverbial doo-doo when I got home without any ooshies at all. But that's what I think. I mean, I think it's a great promotion. It's working. It's actually making sure that people go to Woolies as opposed to Coles or other supermarkets. But I think if you're going to do this promotion, you've actually got to honour it all the way. And if you don't have Ooshies in stock, you should actually give the customer an IOU so that when they come back, you can actually claim them.
6: You're not happy.
7: No, I'm not happy. You know, I know that your former producer actually went to work for its full work.
6: That's right. We're seeing him tomorrow, so we'll organise that. We might get you a basket of Ooshies.
7: Well, I texted him and I haven't heard back. But the point is, I think Woolworths, they're doing so well out of this promotion. They've got to make sure that everybody is looked after, and that includes the kids who are actually going to be disappointed if Ooshies are promised and they're not delivered.
6: Well, we're just going to get on to some serious issues again, but I've been talking to you for probably 3 or 4 minutes now on these Ooshies, and I've been worried about saying this because I know they're going to look at me. What is an Ooshie? Oh, what are they? They're all, what is an Ooshie? Well, what is it? Is it a Disney thing, isn't it? Is it a cartoon? What is an Ooshie?
7: Well, they're these little rubber cartoon figures like Moana
6: the Disney characters, right? Okay,
7: no, it's a promotion for Disney.
6: Well, what an Ooshie is?
7: But I think and they're really cute actually, and they're nice and squishy, so you can use them as stress balls if you're a grown up. But
6: why would I know?
7: But the kids love them, and whoever in the Woolworths marketing department who came up with it, I think deserves a huge bonus.
6: Okay, well maybe we'll find out tomorrow. Find out who is, and we'll get you some Ooshies. All right, we'll get you a package of maybe if there's a because every time you do anything like this, I know the way they do this, they manufacture, and you do this with swap cards too, don't you? With football cards and in America baseball cards, you make a very small number of a particular one, which becomes the really collectible one. And dopes like you and me keep buying more and more, hoping that we'll eventually get that one.
7: Well, Elizabeth's an authority on them. She tells me which are the rare ones, the really special ones. So, okay. I mean, look, hats off to Woolworths for coming up with it, but you've got to actually make sure that if you're promoting it so heavily that you don't run out of stock, and if you do, that you actually can IOU the people who are missing out.
6: Because there are poor dads heading home and getting themselves into the doo-doo, as you put it. So look, can you let us know after we finish, we'll get from you which is the one that's really rare, and we'll make sure you'll get one for you, Terry, or we'll send you a little package next week. Just, that'd be a surprise. All right.
7: Thanks, John.
6: 131873 is our number. Just on politics, because one of our listeners just saying here, and it's very hard to tell. If you listen, we're a conservative radio station, not much love for Anthony Albanese. But if you look at the polls, the primary is still sitting there on 28, still very low. Really, historically, but the coalition's fallen off a cliff. Does seem to be pegging back a little bit. You do get the impression everything is very, very fragile. One of our listeners here talking about whether Anthony Albanese might think, well, look, they're still in turmoil on the other side. I might go to an early election. He can't do anything early next year because he's got the New South Wales election next March. And even that election, you wonder what's going to happen because the coalition in New South Wales, they're up against a minority government. And yet the ICAC is exposing this extraordinary stuff involving some of the branch stacking and some of the stuff that's come out today. And Kelly Slane, the opposition leader, very hard for her to put her hand up and talk about anything.
7: Well, that's right. And certainly I think that's why Victoria is important at the moment, because everybody's going to look and see how One Nation is doing there, including Chris Minns in New South Wales. So, but when it comes to the federal election, whenever that's going to be held, in terms of lining up the House and the Senate, it can't really be called before August next year, unless there's grounds for a double dissolution. And so far there hasn't been. So, but I would think that the Labor Party, if we're going by Tony Burke cancelling his National Press Club migration announcements because he might be spooked by One Nation and trying to get the politics right. I mean, it's fragile. That was a good word that you used there.
6: Very
7: I think
6: fragile.
7: The whole situation is very fragile, but I still stick to what I've said to you for months, that the One Nation bubble will burst. It will burst from inside, not outside. So, you know, the Liberals particularly should stop panicking. But I think we're still in that 6 to 12 months I've been talking about.
6: Right. 9:12, I'll tell you what, Woolworths have a swap day for 1 o'clock to 3 o'clock. Every Woolworths store, there's a big swap day. It's from Gary. June says, I received an IOU for an ushi when my local store ran out of them. Collected it at another Woolworths store. This one from Gavin. Maybe there's a Mr. Potato Head one for you, John. Thank you very much for that. And Helen says, three stores I know I've run out. No one from Woolies cares. So look, we're getting different views. Some Woolies stores, like the one you went to, Terry, are thinking, oh yeah, okay, go away. And others are giving people IOUs. That's the smarter thing to do, isn't it?
7: Well, the way it works, as it turns out, John, is that when your docket prints out at the moment, Woolies actually prints out a little coupon docket after it saying you've earned so many ushies on your shop. So you should be able to take that to any Woolworths store around the country, I would have thought.
6: All right. What we might do, I'll get Hannah to do this as well. As well as organising you some ushies for next time you're with us, I'm going to get Hannah to clip off this conversation you've been having with us in a news hour about some pretty momentous stories we've been talking about, and get you talking about ushies and how to get them and the problem with them. And you can listen back to that, Terry, and think, well, this is what we've come to. This is what we've come to.
7: To be honest, John, it's good to be talking about something other than the rise of One Nation, just a little bit.
6: Well, I do believe, I think that's one of the reasons why you had a record weekend in Odyssey and Spider-Man. People are looking for some diversion from some of the conversations we've had. So I want to take a break. I want to come back. Well, I went through the exercise in the last couple of hours. I've printed out the household census forms from 2016, 2021 and 2026 and gone and had a look at them to see if there's not a huge difference. There is a subtle difference. You've identified some of it. So I might ask you about that shortly and how much confidence you've got that they won't stuff it up next Tuesday night, because nothing else seems to work at 10 to 9.
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6: 7:07, just a quick one here, just on the, I can't believe this, the Ooshies. I got a friend in Queensland, went through a checkout operator, subtitled her shopping at over $30, and then asked how many toys. She was told they'd run out, left, and just left the groceries there without paying. Then went down to Aldi down, so she'd gone to Woolies to get the Ooshies. And when she couldn't get the Ooshies, she just left the, that's what you should have done, Terry. And how about this? I've promised you, I'd try and get you the rarest Ooshie. Apparently it's a soft bullseye from Toy Story. And
7: I think you're right. I think that's what Elizabeth told me.
6: Yes. Well, apparently Greg says, the rare, that one is on eBay right now for $32,000.
7: I just think we've handed Woolworths a PR crisis of the first order, and I'm sorry. I'm sorry to Charlie for that.
6: No, because someone, can you check when the Woolworths near my house is open in the morning? Because if you can get one for $32,000, I think I've become an Ooshie man. At 6 to 9, Terry, Tuesday night, the census form, we got the trigger warning. I might play it quickly because I think we remember 2016. It was Malcolm Turnbull was the Prime Minister. He was presiding over the census and was saying how great the new online technology was going to be. It was a debacle. We got through 2020 on okay. It's interesting. I think it's interesting because the 2021 census was essentially at the tag end of the pandemic. And I remember we were talking at the time saying, well, how's this going to work? Because a lot of people aren't at work. People aren't actually moving around. There were all those restrictions still around and people weren't working from the office. And so that 2021 census may have been skewed. So I'm quite intrigued to see what comes out in 2026, but you're quite skeptical.
7: Well, I'm not sceptical about census because I think a lot of it is actually important for particularly for planning services, mm-hmm. both at federal and state level. But it does worry me. I mean, looking at this year's form, I mean, some of the information that they're asking for is very, very personal in terms of sex as assigned at birth. So, you know, that's a lot of people have the bit of an issue with that.
6: I couldn't see that in 2016. I had a look. I did a comparison,
7: it's a quick one.
6: It's a first,
7: that one.
6: Yeah.
7: It was either you're a boy or a girl.
6: Yeah,
7: but
6: that's right.
7: But the other thing that really, you know, worries me or pisses, well, cheeses me off, sorry, about this, is that there's a whole page of it in the form asking about your health conditions and other people in the household's health conditions. As far as I'm concerned, that's none of their bloody business.
6: And look, the other one, and I've only got 30 seconds left, Terry, but they're making a big deal of the fines for putting wrong information in. I don't recall that sort of talk in the past, and I think that could be counterproductive, couldn't it?
7: No, and I actually want to know how they work out what is wrong information. Do they have, do they check their data, what you give them, against what else they have on you in the federal government database?
6: Yeah, maybe they'll turn up at your house and start, you know, with a pair of binoculars. Who knows, Terry? All right, look, we'll talk again soon. You can get a complete set of Ooshies on eBay for $300. I don't, apparently, we're told.
7: $32,000 for a Ooshie.
6: We'll further investigate, Terry. Thank you so much.
17: Well, this is just embarrassing. The ABC has been caught up in a fake news scandal. It involves phony drug kingpins, reporters using friends to pose as crooks, and taxpayers being roped in to hire a $300,000 Mercedes. As an old boss of mine once said, real drug dealers don't appear on TV. Four Corners is supposed to be the ABC's flagship current affairs program, but they were getting drama confused with news.
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22: Good evening, I'm Chelsea Bowden. Business groups have raised concerns over One Nation's plan to radically overhaul Australia's migration system. Party leader Pauline Hanson argues the skilled migration scheme is being scammed by some people coming into the country. The business sector claims One Nation's proposal to drastically slash the migration rate would hurt the economy. Acting Prime Minister Richard Marles says there needs to be a sensible discussion about the nation's migration policy.
23: Migration obviously plays a really significant part in our economy, but it needs to happen at a sustainable rate, and that's why we put in place the policies that we've done.
22: Cycling advocates are backing a move by the federal government to introduce national safety and compliance standards for e-bikes. Backed by $6.6 million in federal funding, a new national framework has been announced, aligning Australia with leading international regulations. Bicycle Industries Australia General Manager Peter Burke has told Today the reforms will provide greater clarity for riders.
24: So this will mean that a consumer going into a shop will have confidence that the product that they are buying is a good quality, it's compliant, and it's the right speed, right power, and it can be used on the road legally.
22: A Sydney man has been sentenced to a community corrections order in order to pay a $5,000 fine for threatening to kill a federal politician. The 31-year-old sent emails including threats to the parliamentarian and their family late last year. An outback Queensland community has been rocked by the sudden deaths of two people. Georgina Winter reports.
25: Police locked down several streets in Charleville overnight after responding to reports of a serious assault at a home. Officers were confronted by the bodies of a 23-year-old woman and a 45-year-old man while a toddler was safely removed from the residence. The exact cause of the deaths are still under investigation and police are yet to confirm if the incident is domestic violence related. The Ethical Standards Command is now reviewing. Georgina Winter reporting.
22: A suppression order has been lifted on the trial of former broadcaster Alan Jones, allowing media to report previously restricted details from the past 2 days. Mr. Jones' barrister has cross-examined complainant Jay, suggesting his motive for speaking out was financial. Jones has pleaded not guilty to 22 charges. And the ABC has apologised for a segment of its Race Around the World program which referenced Gina Rinehart. The Ombudsman found the film did not breach the ABC's editorial policies, but the broadcaster has acknowledged it fell short of community expectations. In finance, one Australian dollar is buying 70.4 US cents.
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22: Several big names are set to return to the Lions squad for tomorrow night's sold-out clash against Hawthorn at the Gabba. After the side's embarrassing 76-point loss to Carlton last round, coach Chris Fagan is expecting a positive response.
3: I have a lot of faith in this group. And if you just look at their record over the last 8 years, you'd have a lot of faith in them too. So, you know, at the odd time over those years, we've had a poor loss, but we've always been able to respond. So I'm backing the group in to do that this week.
22: The Perth Bears are continuing to build ahead of their entry to the Premiership next season. They've signed Canberra's English Test forward Morgan Smithies on a three-year deal. And Socceroos World Cup star Nestori Irukunda is moving from English club Watford to Portugal's Sporting Lisbon. That's the latest news and sport.
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4: Clear skies with light winds getting down to 7 degrees overnight before a sunny Friday. A slim chance of morning frost in the west. Top temperatures of 19 degrees on the coast, 20 at Penrith. Looking ahead, mostly sunny Saturday and 19 degrees. Showers increasing Sunday, a top of 20 degrees. A shower or two on Monday and 18. Sunny Tuesday and 20 degrees. And partly cloudy on Wednesday with a top...

0: Now it's back to John Stanley, right across Australia.
1: Good evening, everyone. Welcome along here on this Tuesday night. Thanks for all the feedback. A lot of feedback on the Ooshies. Someone's actually put an Ooshie up there on... This is the one of the very, very, very rare ones. They've put a price of $100 million on it. Now, they've apparently, it's, the bidding's up to $16,000. So there's people really having a crack at all this. Yeah, so they're saying this is... Their target's 100 million, but they've got 16 grand already for these rare Ooshies. And in the football tonight, you've got, at the moment, Cowboys 18 leading the Titans 8 in Friday, in Thursday night football. Now, the duck, does he sound like Mick Taylor? We asked this question last night. Let's find out.
0: And now on nights, it's time to duck out there somewhere with the duck. Thanks to Oz Off Road Penrith. 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
1: Right, so somewhere, I think via Starlink, I'm hoping the duck is there. Duck, are you there?
2: Yes, good evening, John. Good evening to everybody. I can tell you, John, I am sitting here officially, and this will be a first, especially for your show. From Ayers Rock.
1: Right.
2: In Australia. Right there. The heart of Australia, John, the Red Centre. And let me tell you, it is certainly that.
1: Can I just, you've sent us some videos this afternoon, and I went, oh, must have been 15 years ago for the first time. So I've been there once. We flew in. And the thing that really strikes me.
2: A lot of toffs do that.
1: Thank you very much, mate. Yeah, the thing that really struck me was the colour of the dirt. You've seen pictures of it. You've seen pictures of it over the years and film of it. When you actually see it, it takes your breath away.
2: It's amazing. This is the second time I've been here. I was here about 10 years ago, maybe 12 years ago we were here. Funny enough, we almost came to the exact same spot. We were standing there when I actually sent you that video, and I said to my young bloke, it looks mystical from here. We're 20 kilometres from it, and it's just bang, whack there. It is huge. When you get up close to it, and even our cameraman who has shot some of the most beautiful places in the world, and is certainly in Australia, but he'd never been here, and he said to me, he goes, I've got to say, it's impressive, and he's a hard way to impress, because he's seen so much, but it is unbelievable, and I would tell anybody that once in your life, go and have a look at it, stand near it, and take it in. It is enormous, and you don't get an appreciation. You can look at as many photos as you like, and you can look at as much film as you like, but until you're standing there beside it, Ayers Rock, Uluru, yep. You don't get that appreciation until you are there.
1: There's two places in the world that struck me the same, because I've seen photos and film, and I know there's this different part of the world, Santorini in the Greek islands, and the pictures of that are amazing when you see it. But the only other time I've had that experience was when you go there, you see the red dirt, you see the rock in the distance, and then you get closer to it, and then you'd have seen earlier tonight, duck at dusk, and they do have these dinners, and you can, you know, at dusk. It's quite amazing.
2: Unbelievable. They do that. And we probably have, like, for us, it was like certainly just a 30-meter walk to the top of this little sand dune and watch the sun go down over the rock. Mm. It's just amazing. Just amazing. And you watch the colours change. We were looking at it earlier. Just standing there, and as the clouds were passing over the sun, the colours changed. It's quite incredible. There are strict, we couldn't film that for public viewing, from this vantage point where we are now. There are strict rules in regards to filming, which is quite unbelievable really, but it is what it is. But certainly, to see the colours on the rock change, and then, yeah, you are right, they have those dinners, they have the sun, they have the breakfasts, like the sunrise breakfast as well, out there. It's quite amazing. And to be honest, John, to do this with you tonight from Ayers Rock is certainly a privilege, really. I mean, we talk about these places all the time, you and I, this is the real deal. I mean, we're not just sitting in a studio or at Blue Collarville telling people about these places. We get out there and we look ourselves and we actually do the radio from these locations, and to be, it's a first for me to do the radio from Ayers Rock, and I've got to say to you, it's quite surreal, but it is very mystical. It's just one of those things I think everybody should look at. If you once in your life, I came here, as I said, about 12 years ago, and it was raining when I was here. So I've been very lucky to see it with rain, and then now we've bathed in sunshine.
1: And as soon as you say that, I think of that great John Williamson song, Raining on the Rock. He has the capacity, John Williamson, to evoke an image, and that song really does sum up what you've been talking about. It's been raining on the rock. Might even play that later in the night, having been there. Because, see, you, Duck, I reckon a lot of your mates listening in Blue Collarville, you sound like you've been smoking something. You've got this mystic air to you.
2: Oh, we've been out in the outback for a while. I've got to say to you, some of the places that we have been since we spoke last, we camped on basically Lake Eyre. Unbelievable. Before we got to William Creek, we took this right-hand turn. We were told it was a really rough track in, which it was. We got the camera car bogged and in one section. There were little diversions and detours, and we sent our young crew assistant down to have a look, and then I was going in behind him, and all of a sudden down he went, so we pulled him out of there. But it led to it. It was about 50 k's in and off the Oodnadatta track, and we ended up camping on Lake Eyre. It was a little campground down there, and that was, I've got to be honest with you, I've camped in some places that I take note of that I think, how good was that? Like James Price Point, north of Broome and Cape York, and the Bunda Cliffs on, you know, the Great Australian Bight off the Nullarbor, and some beautiful spots. But I've got to tell you, the camp at Lake Eyre was just unbelievable. So full of water. It's got more water in it now than decades. And it was, you would get ready for this? It was the night we had that massive full moon come up over the lake. It was incredible. Unbelievable. And the colours of the outback, I was talking to you on the weekend, we were driving through the absolute middle of nowhere, and the colours and the water in the middle of the outback, lakes of water and ponds and bird life and colours, and where we were in the desert, we camped at Dalhousie Springs in the Simpson Desert, and ended up and then camped at Mount Dare. It was just, this has been one hell of a trip, and everyone will have to wait, but you'll be able to watch where we have been on the TV show, because we're out here filming. We're not out here on a holiday. And you know how you and I have spoken at length this year about the Simpson Desert being closed. I can tell you it's only been open now for about 3 weeks, and the amount of people that we have bumped into who are doing the Simpson, been across from Burrsville to Mount Dare to Dalhousie Springs, everyone's taken advantage of it. So, and the colours, John, is just quite incredible. Just green, red and blue.
1: Yeah.
2: Blue sky is incredible.
1: You're describing it to us, and you're filming, and you're going to do your show. But from our point of view, and I always make this point, and I know a lot of our listeners do this, they get their iPad, whatever they have, so they'd now be looking. And I guess these images from where you are amazing. But just as you've made this trip, it's taken you quite a few days. You've rung us several times. There must be very long stretches where, you're in the middle of nowhere. So how long would you be driving on pretty rough roads? When you spoke to me a couple of times this week, you were bouncing around on pretty rough roads for how long to get to where you are right now?
2: Oh, a few hours. We probably did, I don't know, probably around about 14 to 1500 kilometres of dirt. And some of that was rough.
1: That's a long 14 to 1500
2: k's. Yeah, and rough dirt. We've had a few problems. Like we've had a few problems with the ram. We've had a few problems with cars and stuff. It's been pretty rugged stuff. I mean, this, when people see this, if you're looking for an off-road caravan, you'll see three Oz off-road vans on this trip. You'll buy one instantly.
1: Okay,
2: the reason that is, John, is we, I mean, the places that we have taken them, nobody takes their V&Z. It was very, very rough. And that's why, I know it sounds like a plug, but it was, and that's what we're doing.
1: I was about to ask you this, because when we were talking, you were talking about the roughness of the road, and then you were talking about your Ram that you've got, but also your vans, they're off-road vans. And it occurred to me, in the same way that we talk about people who might go and buy themselves a van, whatever it might be, off they go. They don't need a special license. You can just drive it. Now, in terms of vans, off-road vans, going on the roads that you've been going on, as opposed to, say, what you might call a conventional van, just what's the difference? Because obviously the off-road van's got a whole lot of stuff that is going to protect you from the bumps and the water and the rest. So can you go through that for us?
2: Yeah, look, absolutely. I mean, look, at the end of the day, where we have been, you wouldn't take an on-road van. There were some smaller off-road vans. Obviously, ours are big ones.
1: I'm talking about on-road and off-road. Yeah. I'm imagining suspension, the sealing of it down the bottom. What are the key differences there?
2: Yeah. So it's not just about the suspension and the tyres and all of that stuff. The three vans we hear are fully independent off-road suspension on airbags as well. We've got light commercial truck tyre, like rated tyres, so we run Mickey Thompson tyres. But it's not just about that. We have side protection, we have underbody protection, because a lot of rocks and a lot of stuff, so all that stuff. But then it's just not about that. You don't want to walk inside your caravan and have cupboard doors falling off and things falling out, and so all of that has to be reinforced.
1: So that makes sense, doesn't it? Because if it's not really solid, a bit like an airplane, I suppose an airplane is done in a different way, because all of the cabins and all of the locks and the overhead lockers have got to have that extra security. That's what you've got in your off-road vans.
2: No, that's right. I mean, these caravans are basically a result. These ones we have now here are a result of years of testing. And I mean, we would go and things would break and things would change, and then we'd talk to the factory. We'd say, no, we need to, don't do that anymore. Can we make that stronger? Can we have, these vans that we're here have full alloy frames. They're extreme off-road. Bigger screws holding things in, like your fridges, your microwaves, your shower doors, all that stuff banging away, rattling. It's like a 7 on the Richter earthquake inside the caravan when you're towing it on this stuff. So it basically, you've got to make sure that the van, although it's strong underneath, you've done everything right, you've got your side protection, your brush bars, you've got your extra strength in your tyres and your suspension. But you don't want the inside of the caravan to fall apart at the same time. Yeah. So you've got to make sure that everything is, secured more securely. Bigger screws, bigger bolts, holding things together inside. And we pull up, we walk inside, and they're just like brand new. Now, we've got dust extraction.
1: You're saying the dust extraction. So, and I'll leave the machine here to give you are there people who, and you decide, like you, people who decide, okay, I'll get an on-road van, that looks pretty flash, I'll take it out where you are right now, and you look across and go, what are they doing out here? Do you see much of that?
2: Yeah, a little bit. I mean, but usually the people you see on the places that we've been are usually fairly experienced. There were some people with a tag-along group we bumped into, so that's a good way to do it. If you're not experienced, and you can go with a tag-along, like someone like Vic Widman, who, they've got the backup crew, they've got the mechanics, they can look after you.
1: So you basically have someone leading you, and you're part of a convoy, aren't you?
2: Yeah, that's right. So if you're not confident of doing it on your own, you can do it that way. I mean, we had a fella and his wife come up to us here early this afternoon. He listens to us on the radio. And his first trip, and he was unsure. He took 3 months off work. He did the same. He's off to Kings Canyon from here. Mm. So it's quite, I'll tell you one place I want to mention that we went to through, it was the Lambert Centre. Do you know what that is?
1: Well, I'm about to look it up. This is what I do here. I have everything.
2: Look
1: Lambert Centre. All right. Yeah. While I'm looking it up, you can start telling me. So, all right, the Lambert Centre. Here it is. I'll bring it up now. No, actually, the thing hasn't worked properly. It takes me a while here, Duck.
2: That's okay. But
1: fat fingers here. Hang on. Here we go. The Lambert Centre. What have I got? Here it is. There it is. Wow. Okay. The Lambert Centre. Oh, wow. Well, that's incredible.
2: Yeah, that's the geographical centre of the Australian mainland. So right in the middle, bang in the middle of the Australian continent, and there is a replica of the flagpole on Parliament House.
1: I see it. Here it is.
2: With an Australian flag hanging on it. And we went there. It was a rough road in. We unhooked the vans at the start of the track. And the reason for that was because, not that they couldn't handle it, but there were some very tight turns getting in there. And if someone was coming the other way, it would have been a real issue for us to get around them as well. So we decided to unhook the vans and we drove in just in the cars. And I got to tell you, and to be honest, I know it was a bit of a surprise to me because I didn't know we were going there. And I knew of it, and I've spoken to Vic Wibben on the radio about this place, but I didn't know on this trip that we were going there. So that was a real treat.
1: Let me just say, because there's an image here, just because they've got a website, and there's an image here of that road, and it's a pretty rough old show, that road. They're not much grading happens on that road, so it's like a big strip of dirt with a lot of tyre tracks in it, and you'd need to have your wits about you driving on that.
2: Oh, look, absolutely, and some of that, exactly right, and even there was some tight turns in and around trees and all of that stuff, so there is a limit to what you do. I mean, look, to be honest, we probably could have got the vans in there, but the last thing we wanted to do, it would have taken, I'll tell you the difference, driving in there took us 15 minutes, 20 minutes in the cars. It would have taken the van, that would have been 2 hours. So, and then you would have inconvenienced other people that were going in there. So we didn't want to do that.
1: It says here, for people visiting, you've got this rough road going in. It says here, make sure you fill up with fuel at the Culgera Roadhouse before you drive the last 140K or so on that rough road. Then it says, BYO water, cleaning, drinking, showering. There's no water at the site. There are some drop toilets, but that's about it. So there's nothing there. So you're talking about the remote outback. The flagpole sits there, but there's nothing else there. Would have been very quiet, mate.
2: It was unbelievable. We have been to some very quiet places. So, but yeah, it was. And we actually, because we'd come from the other direction, we ended up at Culgera, which is basically, there on the Stuart Highway, where you can turn left to go down to Port Augusta or turn right to come up to Alice Springs. I think we drove about 86 kilometres from Calgary. You take the left turn to head out to Ayers Rock. So that's why we come across that way. But certainly it's been one hell of an adventure. We have been out there. We have bumped into so many people that listen to us on the radio or watch the show. That part of it just blown me away. I can't remember where I was the other day. Someone wandered up to me and said, they listen to you and I.
1: Listening on smart speakers. And just for our listeners, as well, because you are coming through as though you're in the next studio. So you are in, you're there just near Uluru Ayers Rock, and you, I assume, have set up your Starlink, and you sound like you're in the next room.
2: Yeah, that's right. So I'm sitting on the red dirt here with a table and chair under the awning of the caravan, and the ram is sort of parked beside, we've unhooked, we've parked beside me here when the Starlink's mounted on the ram. It's wireless. I mean, there's not even any cables, John. I'm not even plugged into power on the unit because it comes with a long life battery as well. So I'm sitting here with a little black box and a set of headphones talking to you from Ayers Rock.
1: Let's take a break. I'm going to come back in a moment, but I've got to do one of your commercials. So look, right across the country toward the east coast, central coast of New South Wales, a beautiful, beautiful spot, of course, as we know, the Blue Lagoon Beach Resort. 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Blue Lagoon Beach Resort, more than just a caravan. It is a lifestyle. You are feeling very mellow tonight, so what are you saying after that?
2: It's a five, John. It's a five.
1: Okay.
2: All right. Thank you.
1: Come back in a moment. It's a Thursday night. We're talking camping and off-roading with the Duck from the middle of Australia.
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2: It's camping and off-roading. It's a Thursday night. We're here with the Duck, and look, we're trying to be a bit positive. But Duck, you and I have spoken about this because, without getting into the politics of trying to do something about Indigenous disadvantage, and a couple of years ago we had the referendum and everyone was saying we need to find out the answers, and yet every time reporters or other people go into different parts of Australia, you see some places that really are struggling, and you think, well, I can see some easy solutions here. Put some running water in, give people a bit more than they've got. You saw an example of that that really stuck out for you.
3: Oh, look, look, I have been through some of these communities over the years. We've got some people with us, and there's some people with us on this trip. It's their first trip to the Northern Territory. Mm. We went through the little place called Fink. I've got to say to you, John, they were dumbfounded. They were just absolutely gobsmacked. These people aren't sheltered people either. These people are pretty experienced with life, without giving away what they did for a profession, but they were in the emergency services. And they were absolutely gobsmacked. This place, Fink, it was incredible, John. I don't want to put a downer on what's been a fantastic trip, but the people who live there, John, you just really feel for them. You think you have no real prospects. Where do you go from here? I mean, there were just stray dogs running everywhere. Some of the dogs looked starving. There was a red kelpie pup. I almost said to my young bloke, mate, pick up that dog. Like, you know, just throw it in the car. Cars stripped on the side of the road, in front yards. And, you know, and everyone, you know, and I know there's always been this argument about things like welcome to country and all of these things. None of that stuff helps these communities, and Black Lives Matter and these marches and all this stuff. But you don't see any of those people who make that noise out in places like Fink offering to help. And it is just really, really, and you feel for those people because it's not their fault. They are there and they just, you know, and doing their best. But you really think, well, where do you go from here? And it's an alcohol free town. So you can't blame that.
2: Yeah.
3: These people are really struggling out there, and it just looked, it was a real eye opener for the people that were with us. And even for me, I thought, mate, this is pretty real here. And you do feel for those people.
2: So, well, I wanted to raise it because you and I spoke about it, and you said, you know, and I know we take people into the inland and we enjoy the beautiful things that Australia's got. The top end is amazing. But it just struck me, yeah, we should talk about this because I remember a couple of years ago, people were talking about communities need running water, and there are organisations that are really trying to do the best in those areas. And we just need to make sure that we're not ignoring things like you've described, because as you said, you were really taken aback.
3: I just wasn't. You look at it and you think, it's all right to be a poly and go and put on a new Akuba and stand in front of a camera and talk it up. But here's a tip. Go out to these, and this is just one of these communities. Go out and have a look and help these people. They need help.
2: Yes.
3: And really, as I said, you know, the people who, you know, because there wasn't a welcome to country at the football, or because, you know, these people that make all this noise, you don't see them out there.
2: Yep.
3: I can tell you right now. And anyway, it is what it is.
2: I think it's important because, and that's part of, and you will come across that if you're going into those parts of Australia. You're seeing something pretty spectacular there tonight, but you want to make sure that people know what else is there. Because I'm just intrigued because a week ago I think you were getting close to Lake Eyre and it was full. And
3: that's
2: then
3: right.
2: You've done a week of travel to get to where you are now. Are there any places along the way that if we were doing the trip together, I mean, you know, if I was doing it, you'd probably be having to leave me by the side of the road.
3: But if we were doing it,
2: are there things that we've seen that you'd want to show someone again if you were going through?
3: Definitely Lake Eyre. Definitely the Oodnadatta track was fantastic. We went the Pink Roadhouse at Oodnadatta was an amazing stop off. And the people there, Joe and Jess, hospitality was A grade. Certainly there, but definitely Lake Eyre. And what happened, John, because we weren't sure what day we'd end up where, Trevor Wright from Wright's Air out there at William Creek, They had two spare seats on a plane,

0: So I stuck Gavin and my young bloke on this little Cessna, and they had the honour of flying over Lake Eyre. But you'd certainly want to go and camp out there. Mount Dare, what a community, what a great spot that is. And Dalhousie Springs, all of it, John.
1: Right, let's go through a few more of those, because we've got to get Wilco up as well tonight. Coming up shortly, I've just had a look at the Udna Data, the Pink Roadhouse, and the Udna Burger, which looks amazing. So we'll talk about that again shortly. We've got to get Wilco coming up in just a moment, but our great sponsor, Mr. Vitamins. You ready for this one?
0: I'm ready, John.
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1: 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All right, coming back in a moment, we'll have Wilco with Wilco's Gig Guide.
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10: Good evening, John. Good evening, Duck. I hope you guys are well tonight.
0: Well, Wilco, I've sent you a little photo and a video earlier. You know where I am. And we obviously came here the hard way. I mean, but there's a resort just near here. Like say, toffs like Stanley do fly in. And experience, and then and fly out. Like, but just before we get into it, Wilco, on a serious, and I'm talking serious note here, a bloke who was a very good friend of yours. I met him through you a few times. Glenn A. Baker sadly passed away.
10: Really, really heart-wrenching news. Glenn was an absolute legend, and he's one of a kind. He'll never be replaced, and it's very, very sad. Very sad.
1: Can I just say, Wilco, a lot of people have paid tribute to him, and those of us who've done radio shows over the last few decades, you know that when there was an issue in music or something, you go to Glenn A. Baker, and he knew everything inside out. He had that amazing enthusiasm, but he was also, a travel writer. And I still vividly remember him talking about Mongolia and bringing the place to life. And I've always remembered that. He was a great travel writer as well, such an enthusiast for life.
10: Yeah, absolutely. John, I don't know if you know, but Duck would know. I was running the Blues Festival, the Sydney Blues and Roots Festival, for quite a few years, and Glenn was our ambassador for that. He did it for nothing. He did it out of the kindness of his heart, and by the time he turned up to the festival, we could have 85 or 90 performers that were there that weekend, and he knew something about every one of them. He'd be able to get on stage before the act and rattle off something about even the up-and-comers. He'd take his time, he'd go and talk to them, he'd find out what they were doing, and he got passionate about them. And then he'd follow their careers. He was truly one of a kind.
1: Yeah.
0: I was lucky enough to meet him through you, Wilco, a few times at the Tate's Hotel when you were involved with that, and you would run those live gigs there, and he would come out, and then we did that Hawkesbury River flood relief concert.
10: Yeah.
0: And he was doing it a bit tough at that point. He was a bit crook, but he came out and he popped up on stage, and everyone cheered, and the acts that were there were really happy to see him. And he was such a nice bloke. I was a complete Neville, and he would sit there talking to me and ask me what I do and stuff like that. He was a great bloke, and I know he was a good mate of yours. So I was very sad with his passing.
10: An absolute champion of the guy.
1: Yeah. All right. You think about the interviews you've done with him, the enthusiasm he's had over so many years, and so many people were given the pleasure and perhaps an entry into music through his conversations on air. Let's do the gig guide tonight. A lot of people you talk about tonight have got a lot to thank Glenn A. Baker for. So what have you got for us, Wilco?
10: Yes, I'm just looking through as you're saying that, and they actually do. For our listeners on 2CC, Reece Maston is playing at the UC Hub tomorrow night, 7 p.m. The doors open on that one, and Mosh Tix is a ticket provider. Reece is a powerhouse vocalist, folks. If you've not heard him, he's amazing. Also tomorrow night in Canberra at the Canberra Southern Cross Club, Herman's Hermits are back on stage. 8 p.m. is doors on that one. Ticketek is the ticketing provider, and I'm sure Glenn A. has actually interviewed Herman's Hermits numerous times. So, and then as this next one on Saturday night at the Smith's Alternative in Canberra, former songwriter and founding member of INXS, Andrew Farris, is playing there. That's Smith's Alternative, 7 p.m. and tickets via the website on that one. For a list 4BC, tomorrow night, three-time Grammy nominated and Emmy Award winning singer-songwriter Tony Childs is performing at Redlands Performing Arts Centre. Wow, just even saying that, three-time Grammy nominated and Emmy Award winning, wow, at Redlands Arts Centre. That's tomorrow night, and tickets are via the venue website. Saturday night in Brisbane at the QPAC, the Queensland Performing Arts Centre, Yothu Yindi take to the stage again. Now they're celebrating a 40-year legacy live. That's how they're advertising that one, a 40-year legacy live. That is going to be a cracker show, and I believe there's only a few tickets left on that one. For our listeners on 2GB, of course, tomorrow night, Tim Friedman from the Whitlams performs at the newly renovated Regent Theatre in Richmond. There's still a few ticks left on that one, so if you head to theregenttheatre.com.au, you can get your tickets there. tomorrow night at the Bridge Hotel, here come the Beatles. Now, it's 60 years since the Beatles did their last performance at Candlestick Park in San Francisco. So Richard and Jen and a whole heap of folks are going to jump in on stage at the Regent, Bridge Hotel to bring alive 2 hours plus of Beatles classics. Kevin Bennett is the singer, along with Hall of Fame blues singer Liza Ombach. So it's going to be a cracker show there at the Bridge Hotel. On Saturday night, 8-Ball Aiken brings his brand of blues to Lazy Bones Lounge in Marrickville. 8 p.m. doors on that one, tickets via the website. And we've mentioned these guys a couple of times in the last couple of weeks, but they're on there. Am I Ever Going to See Your Face Again? 50 years on tour. The Angels are live at Liverpool Catholic Club, 8 p.m. on Saturday night, and the tickets are via their website, and there's only a few left. So you'd want to jump on that one tonight, folks.
1: Fantastic.
0: How is that? Unbelievable, now, Wilco. You're all over. Hey, Wilco, as you know, I'm out here in the Red Centre. Look, mate, can you just swing past my place? Just check the barramundi in the pond out the front.
10: And we'll make sure do, mate.
0: Right. Yeah, make sure they're good. One home. I mean, I don't want to see it on a plate with the chips.
10: I will.
0: Check them out, will you?
1: Wilco, are you doing anything that we can tell people about? Anything you're doing?
10: Well, I'm actually going to go to the Bridge Hotel tomorrow night for the Beatles show. And then on Sunday, I'm going to be back there again one more time for the Overdrive sessions. And we've got Bob Yates' book launch before that at the Bridge. So from 2 o'clock, it's Bob's book launch. And that's Confessions of a Rock Promoter. And then 4 o'clock, the Overdrive band starts playing all the classics from the 70s and 80s. So it's going to be a great afternoon there at the Bridge.
1: Terrific. Okay, now you're in Blue Collarville. Duck, when are you going to be back home?
0: Oh, look, not until September, John. We're heading to the top
1: Wilco, end. Make sure you the top put, end from put here. The word around. They've got till September till he comes back.
0: No, Wilco, spring. By the time I get home, it'll be into spring, so you may have to just do the lawns as well because the grass will start to grow. I may have thrown some Shirley's number 17 on the lawn before I left it to start.
10: What
0: it means is you'll be going up there twice a week. That's what it means. That's what it is.
1: Perfect. You know what it means?
10: Perfect.
1: You know
0: steroids what it means? For grass.
1: You know what it means? Later tonight, there'll be a phone call to Heather. Oh, can you clip out that mention of Shirley 17? I'm going to send it to him so he can get some price.
0: I don't know what's in it, but I tell you what, I wish they'd put it in beer. I tell you what, I've got to say one thing about where we are now, the price of beer. Anyway.
1: Wilco's got to get back to work, mate.
0: Wilco, can you just dedicate a number to me, will you, mate, please? Thanks.
10: Will do. Okay. See you, Doug. See you, John.
1: Okay, he's doing
0: Thank
1: hard you, to be humble in his next set.
0: Exactly. All right.
1: Okay. Thank you. That's Wilco with Wilco's Gig Guide. 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
0: Yep, I'll give you a 7 for that one, John. 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
1: okay,
0: not bad,
1: 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We're going to come back shortly and wind things up here, camping and off-roading from the middle of Australia.
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1: It is our Thursday night. We have a bit of fun here with the duck camping and off-roading. He's just in the shadow of Uluru Ayers Rock. Earlier tonight, of course, just beautiful sunset. It's magnificent. He sounded almost spiritual for a fair bit of this last hour. And the top end, I've just, because you further north, of course, you got the top end. And I should just make sure I was making jokes at the beginning of all this about Wolf Creek and the crater. That's a fair way away, isn't it? So Mick Taylor's not going to be bothering you tonight.
0: Listen, that's in Western Australia, Wimbo. I mean, so we're nowhere
1: near
0: there.
1: I know that. I'm saying just...
0: But I'll tell you where we are going, John, and people may want to have a look at this, where we are very lucky. So tomorrow we'll be all around the rock. The following day we're going to the Olgas, and they're 12 kilometres from here. You can see them. I've been there before. I've got to say to you, that is an amazing place. We cannot wait to go there and film there as well. The Olgas are unbelievable. And in some cases, more scenic than the actual Uluru. It's incredible. I've been there before, and I said to our crew, I want to make sure we go out to the Olgas. And the people that are with us who have never been to the territory before are going to be for a massive treat. You might want to jump on the Google and have a look at that. The Olgas up here in the Northern Territory, an amazing place. And you can see them for miles. And also, I'll tell you what was funny, John, on the way out here, we went past Fularu at Mount Connor. Have you heard about that? So Fularus. Well, so you've got to think, remember that a lot of people travel out here by road. So they come out and they've driven for thousands of kilometres. You take the turn off to head towards Ayers Rock. Mm. And as you're driving along, you look to the left in the distance and you think, there it is. Mount Connor. Have a look at it. And let me tell you, that has caught so many people out. It caught me out the first time I came here. And they actually call it Foolaroo because it isn't it.
1: Wow.
0: And it is huge. It is, and it looks, we actually camped opposite that last night. And it's quite incredible. But yeah, Foolaroo. Have a look at that one. And that's at Mount Connor. But yeah, we're off to the Olgas. And then I think next week, John, when we speak again, we'll be north of Alice Springs, I would suspect. And we'll be on our way to the top end. And we're going to, no cameras. Once we finish, we wrap up at Alice. I think we're going to a big cattle station up here as well. And then we'll head to the top end for a couple of weeks of not so much downtime, but no filming. Catch up with Waddy. He's got promised to take us fishing, all that stuff. We're going to get to Dundee Beach. We might pop out to Kakadu. So we'll be coming. We're in the Northern Territory for the next few weeks. So we'll be able to tell people exactly where these places are.
1: Yeah, I want to hear about the Northern Territory and Waddy and all of that. I'm just looking at some images here of the Olgas. Just fantastic. Just looks absolutely magnificent. So you're in for a treat, and I'm counting on you next week giving us again a word picture of all that you're seeing. Hey, listen, I've got to do the ad here. All right, for OptiVan, okay. You want to hear it?
0: Yeah, let's go. Don't stuff it up.
1: 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And Ducky, you can go off now and enjoy a nice night there in one of the most beautiful parts of the world. Talk to you next week, mate.
0: Yeah, look forward to it, mate. We'll be somewhere heading towards the top end.
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3: 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And that's just what happened. 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
1: 131873 is our number. Cowboys 30 beat the Titans 8 in the rugby league tonight. Quite a bounce back from last week for the Cowboys. And Scott Drinkwater, I was watching, had a pretty good game again. Not a bad player, that Scott Drinkwater. Now, I'll pass on your messages to the Duck in the middle of Australia. I know a lot of you love hearing the Duck, and I'm looking forward to it next week. And just that broadcast from the middle of nowhere using Starlink, the communication methods we have these days, of course, are phenomenal.
20: 30% off curtains and shutters. Call the Blind Factory on 13Blinds.
5: Good evening, I'm Chelsea Bowden. The opposition maintains the federal government needs to change its gambling bill to win its support. Labor is seeking to limit the number of wagering ads that can be shown on TV, radio and online. The legislation is currently friendless in the Senate, with the Coalition and the Greens both seeking amendments. Deputy Liberal Leader Jane Hume says there are significant issues that still need to be addressed.
6: We'd also like to see some control over the inducements that some of these online gambling agencies and companies are using to essentially entice people to maintain their problem gambling addiction.
5: One Nation claims the federal government is intimidated by its hard stance on migration as the party continues to surge in the polls. Leader Pauline Hanson has pledged to end a skilled migration scam and has reiterated calls to cap Australia's annual intake at 130,000. The comments follow Home Affairs Minister Tony Burke postponing a key speech where he was set to announce migration cuts. The federal government says its new e-bike regulations has the support of the states and territories. Labor has tasked the ACCC with developing a national safety standard for e-bikes and other battery-powered devices. The move will ban retailers from selling high-powered or super-fast bikes. Assistant Competition Minister Andrew Lee says it will improve safety on our roads.
7: This new safety standard, which is supported by states and territories, is going to be an important step forward in ensuring that the bikes that are sold in Australia are compliant with a clear safety standard.
5: A Perth paediatrician is back behind bars after being hit with 15 new child sexual abuse charges. Detectives say they've identified 7 additional victims. The 41-year-old has had his bail revoked and is now facing a total of 72 charges against 18 different children. A 15-year-old boy has been charged with manslaughter after a Melbourne shopkeeper died in hospital. The 60-year-old man was allegedly set upon by several youths after they tried to steal clothes from a nearby store on Saturday. And Forensic Science Queensland has confirmed an audit is underway on more than 900 DNA statements after errors were uncovered. The statements were provided to police and the Office of the DPP over the past 3 years. Director Mick Fuller says they can't afford to have those kinds of errors.
8: In every case where there's a mistake, we reissue a new statement, regardless of where it is at in the judicial process. So we are talking to the DPP and police, and obviously if they feed back to us that it impacted on a case, we will certainly let everybody know.
5: In finance, one Australian dollar buying 70.4 US cents.
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5: The Cowboys have bounced back from last week's record defeat with a 30-8 point win on the Titans' turf. Halfback Jackson Purdue scoring a solo try in the 59th minute, just moments after returning from the sin bin.
10: It's well done there in the end by Chester. And here's a break made by Purdue.
5: Meanwhile, Roosters captain James Tedesco has failed to overcome an ankle injury and will miss tomorrow night's clash against the Bulldogs. In the AFL, Alex Pearce is being managed and won't feature in the Dockers' crucial clash against Melbourne on Saturday. And Aussie tennis stars Alex de Minaur and Talia Gibson are in action tonight in round 32 of the Canada Open. That's the latest news and sport.
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5: Clear skies with light winds, getting down to 7 degrees overnight before a sunny Friday. A slim chance of morning frost in the west. Top temperatures of 19 degrees on the coast, 20 at Penrith. Looking ahead, mostly sunny Saturday and 19 degrees. Showers increasing Sunday, a top of 20 degrees. A shower or two on Monday and 18. Sunny Tuesday and 20 degrees. And partly cloudy on Wednesday with a top of 19.
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0: Evening all, welcome along. It is now 7 minutes past ten. It's a Thursday night. We love our Thursdays. We've had the duck in the middle of Australia. We have our word guru here, so hopefully we might have a few Barneys, who knows, in this next hour. An hour from now, we'll have tomorrow's headlines tonight as well. So plenty to do. Thanks for all the feedback we've had. Some of the people who wanted to pass messages on to the duck. And look, actually, Peter's saying he was recently in at Uluru Ayers Rock, and the drone show is absolutely incredible. I haven't seen that, the drone show, but I can recommend the dinner they have at dusk. It was quite special. I went in April, and it was something to behold. So next week he'll be in the Northern Territory, and I'm looking forward to all of that. But right now at 8 minutes past ten, we'll do this first.
1: Now it's time for John Stanley's Brain Game. Call now, 131-873.
0: Right, our prize, of course, on a Thursday night is the fantastic prize from our friends at Macell, and they've got the premium stock now, which is a flavour bomb with the premium ingredients, and you find it there in your supermarket. That is the Macell hamper with all the stocks and the gravies and plenty of goodies as well, plus the John Stanley Mr. Magoo mug, and I'll use this one tonight. Could we do language? Not a language I'm all that good at. In fact, I got 9, I think it was 9 out of 50 for this. And I think I got 8 out of 50 for French in first year, or year 7 as it's now. And then I moved on to other things. But anyway, Latin. So which Latin phrase, meaning great work, refers to the largest, most important achievement of an author? It's usually an author or another artist. So it's two words, a Latin phrase, very well known. And it means great work. All you got to do is call me with those two words, show off with those two Latin words, that phrase that means great work, largest, most important achievement of an author. You give me the answer I'm looking for, which I hope is the correct answer, unless Kel Richards comes in and says, oh, no, it's actually something else. I'm sure that's not right. You give me the answer. You win the prizes tonight at 10 past 10.

0: Love that song. All right, let's see. We've got a winner here. Let's see. Joseph, what are we looking for here?
1: G'day, John. It'd be Magnum Opus.
0: Magnum Opus is exactly right. So you've got yourself that fantastic prize from Macell. It's a beautiful hamper coming your way. They have got the premium stock, the gourmet stock, which is this flavour bomb. Of course, we know that Macell, Aussie-owned, made with even more natural flavour. When you go to the supermarket, you can find the Macell products. They're there. Macell gourmet stock, it is quality, you can taste, and I was having a chat to Kel there about New York, and I love going to New York, and one of my mates has just sent me, oh, I hope he's not listening, he's in a beautiful island just off Split. He's going there, and then he's going off to the Greek islands, and he's sent me these photos, and it looks quite beautiful, fantastic, other side of the world. And I'm not going to say it to him, because he's gone over there, and he's having a great holiday. I'm looking at it thinking, you know what? Sunshine Coast, Gold Coast, further up the coast of Queensland, Mid-North Coast. We've got beautiful beaches here, haven't we, really? So, anyway, but he's having a good time, and I hope he's not listening because I've just pulled the rug out from under him. At 12 minutes past 10.

0: Tonight's Words with Kel Richards.
1: Kel Richards is here, our wordsmith, broadcaster, author. Auswords, ozwords.com.au is his website. You can get onto that website. There are links to all of his great publications. He can then sign you up for his word of the day. But we want you listening to us right here so you can get the word of the week and you can get on the phone. You can have an argument with him. You can dispute what he has to say. You can seek his guidance, whatever it might be. How are you, mate?
2: Oh, listen, I'm really well. And after that big build-up, I'm so excited. This sounds like it's going to be a good program.
1: We were just talking about New York, and yes. Then the only reason I mention it, because it links in with something we'll talk about. You and I were working here a long time ago. It was in the 80s, but you were here and I was in Canberra.
2: Yes, that's
1: and
2: right.
1: I actually went to the Greek islands for the first time in my life in the winter of 1987 after the election. And I've come back to Canberra and I was tanned, I'd had a great time. And I walked down the corridor and I was feeling quite chuffed. I'd had this great holiday. And Mungo McCallum, who is the legendary reporter.
2: Yes.
1: Quite gruff, always a cigarette in his hand. I said, where have you been? I said, I went to the Greek islands. He looked at me and said, has they got those pebble beaches and black beaches? I said, yeah. He said, never understand why people like you spend all this money to go there, you can just go up to the Whitsundays. And I thought, he's actually right. He's right,
2: yes,
1: really, isn't he?
2: Yeah. He was actually a very nice man and very funny. He was a very witty writer.
1: Funny man, yeah.
2: When I became a freelance journalist, he gave me my best advice ever. He said, as a freelancer, he said, it's not the occasional big jobs that are worth doing. Mm-hmm. It's the small, regular jobs you want.
1: Yeah.
2: And I thought, yes, Mungo, you're right. Very sensible.
1: He moved up to the far north coast of New South Wales. He was there and he was a freelancer, but he was a very good writer. Even if you didn't agree with everything he wrote beautifully, Mungo McCallum.
2: And to keep himself going when Parliament was not so busy over the summer months, he managed to persuade the Financial Review of all newspapers to let him write a cricket column.
1: That's right.
2: So Mungo McCallum wrote a cricket column.
1: Right. And he was very good at it too.
2: Yeah, very good.
1: Yeah, all right. Enough nostalgia, because I'm looking at your word of the week. Now, as always, not always, in fact, I reckon 2 weeks out of three, it's more than one word. So this week, it's koala bear.
2: Yes. And the reason is one of your listeners, and I've forgotten his name, so I do apologize to you, said, Kel, is koala bear correct? And the short answer is no, koala bear is not. It is a small furry animal and it lives in trees and it looks a bit like a bear, but it's not a bear. It's a marsupial. Mm. So it's not koala bear that is wrong. In the very early days, they used to call it a native bear because they hadn't picked up the word koala, which is an Aboriginal word. So they called it a native bear, scrabbling to work out what to call it. And then when they heard the word koala, they started calling it a koala bear. But not everyone agreed. There is at least one reference referring to the koala bear as a tree-dwelling wombat. If you can believe it. Isn't that amazing?
1: It does look like a bear, though, doesn't it, up in the tree?
2: It does. Oh, and because they move, you know how slowly they move? Yeah. Because they move so slowly, you know, someone else wanted to call them a koala sloth because they move so slowly.
1: Fantastic.
2: The Aboriginal word is from one of the Sydney languages, tkula, spelt with a C or a K. The different languages around Australia had different names for these animals, but that was picked up and anglicised as koala. So the only name for these marsupials, for the bloke who wanted to know, is it's got to be koala, just koala.
1: It's interesting. I'm going to be do a few throwbacks tonight because I had my friend Chris Brown was posting, I think in the last 24 hours, there was an event involving his father, John Brown, who's in his 90s and still going, still going strong. And there's a John Brown, addressed this in his name, and he was there. But I remember John Brown because he was the one who formulated the Paul Hogan campaign to try and put another shrimp on the barbie.
2: Yes.
1: But also he famously talked about, I think it was koalas, that they piss on you and they smell. I think he said something about koalas, which is actually true.
2: Yeah, and they've got very sharp claws. Yeah. So if they're hanging on to you, you will know it.
1: But he was the tourism minister and was seen as a bit of a gaffe that he said the truth about these koalas.
2: Yeah, yeah. Because they look so cuddly and you think it'll be like a teddy bear. It's not like a teddy bear.
1: Now, I'll throw a word at you which just occurred to me and maybe you have looked at it or maybe we can do it on the run because we've got a lot of others here. I just had a look down here, the word census. And I thought, census. Now, we all know what a census is, but now, am I correct? because I'm not a man of faith anymore, but I was raised, and I did raise reading the book. The census was a pivotal part of the Christian story, wasn't it? The census in what? Wasn't there a census being done?
2: Yeah, because the word census is in fact a Latin word.
1: Yeah.
2: And it's come into English in exactly the same form it has in Latin. Mm. It hasn't changed at all. And it was a head count. It was, it was a count of the people. And Jesus was born when there was a census called of the Roman Empire by Augustus. So this would have been the bloke who calculated our calendar was a man named what was his name?
1: Gregorio.
2: Dionysius Exiguus.
1: Okay.
2: So Dennis, basically. And this monk, Dennis, was told to work out the calendar dates. And he did the best he could. This is in the 600s.
1: Yes.
2: So he didn't have as much historical information as we got. And he got the year naught wrong. Probably Jesus was born about 4 BC or 5 BC, something like that. Augustus was still on the throne, and he called for this census of the entire empire. And everyone had to go back to the town where they were born. Joseph the carpenter had been born in Bethlehem, which is a smallish place outside Jerusalem, so they had to go back there. And that is the Christmas story.
1: Incredible. Yeah, the census. It's interesting, though, because I think most of the people working on the show here tonight... They might have, 1999, some of them might have been around that all, but they wouldn't have been very old. And yet, did we ever talk about this? Because in 1999, there was this ridiculous conversation because when do we mark the start of the new millennium?
2: Oh, yes.
1: And we ticked over from 99 to 2000, and there were people saying, no, you need to do another, a year from now. And it was, of course, great talkback fodder. Yeah. I don't even remember whether it was resolved, but it didn't matter. We did the big turnover at the end of 99, and that was fine by me.
2: Yeah. Listen, my area is words, not numbers, but strictly speaking, that's correct. Your first birthday doesn't happen until the end of your first year. During your first year, you're not one. You're 3 months old or, 6 months old or 9 months old. Not until you get to 12 months are you one. So the one, the start of counting the numbers starts from the end of a 12-month period, not at the beginning of a 12-month period. So the people who said that were, I think, mathematically correct, but I'm prepared to enter in no debate because I know words, not numbers.
1: Because in the end, if people say, how old are you? And you say, I'm zero, because we can't talk then. Anyway,
2: that's right. So. Well, in fact, that's another mistake that Dionysius Exiguus made. He didn't allow a year zero. Mm-hmm. He began with year one, but he had an excuse, because the concept of zero had not been invented by mathematicians in the year 600 and something when he did his calendar. So he had a really good excuse for not using a zero, because there were no zeros in those days.
1: There you go. Right. 1-3-1-8-7-3-0-4-6-0-8-7-3-8-7-3 at 20 past 10. Let's go through some of the emails and correspondence you've had. I find this a really interesting one because it was a comment made in relation to the house market. And this is Carl saying Labor plays roulette with fragile house markets. And I think of roulette, and I think about a few different elements to it. So just go through that roulette, where that's come from.
2: Okay, it looks like a French word, and it is. A very old one, came in from Anglo-Norman French, recognised as early as 1119, so a long, long time ago. Not with the current spelling, but with the current spelling, it turns up in English from 1659 onwards. Whenever you've got that ending on it, E-double-T, it means a small version of something. Mm. And in this case, it's a small version of something which rolls. The first part of it, the rule part of it, is actually the French version of roll. Mm. So it's a small roll is what it means. It was applied to a number of things, but then from 1780, it was applied to the path traced by a rolling curve. So as a mathematical concept, and then it became natural from 1724 to say, okay, you throw the ball onto the spinning wheel and the path it traces makes it a roulette.
1: Yeah, it's interesting because you think about roulette, the thing you think about Russian roulette, where you, so that's spinning the barrel of a, so it's all about rolling, isn't it? You spin the barrel of the gun, that's Russian roulette.
2: Russian roulette is just using the word figuratively. Mm. So it wasn't composed on the basis that you spin anything or turn anything. It's just that's a game of chance. This is a more dangerous game of chance. We'll give it the figurative name.
1: Yep. And there's roulette at the casino. And in fact, I just remembered now, I think it was the Art of RAAF, there was a group of pilots that used to, they were called the roulettes.
2: So that's
1: they were,
2: right.
1: And they would, and they would roll. The planes were quite spectacular what they could do.
2: They were brilliant.
1: They were called the roulettes. There's a few different references there as well. 131873 is the number. The tuck shop. Now, this is one also from Chris, remembers the tuck shop. Is it still called the tuck shop?
2: Actually, the school my little grandsons go to, it's called the canteen.
1: Oh, yeah, we, I think we
2: Which is a bit sad if we've lost tuck shop. It was a lovely old expression.
1: I think we called it the canteen. I'm not sure. I can't remember now.
2: Yeah. I can remember tuck shops. And we used to talk about it, my mates and I, as the tuck shop. I'm pretty sure of that. Recorded from 1857, an English word rather than ours, although a related expression, tucker, meaning food, is an Australian coinage. We invented the word tucker, meaning food. Obviously, tuck shop and tucker are related because they're both about food, and tuck relates to food because of the original meaning of tuck, which meant putting something inside something else. And with food, you put something inside something else. You put it inside yourself.
1: Oh, actually, tucker's good
2: it's a great
1: word,
2: Aussie
1: isn't it?
2: Word, isn't it?
1: Get me some tucker.
2: Yeah, yeah.
1: Now, that's not grammatically correct, but it's a, you got to get me some tucker.
2: Oh,
1: that's
2: no,
1: fine,
2: it's good
1: it?
2: Australian.
1: Thank
2: good
1: you
2: Australian
1: very much.
2: English.
1: Thank you, Kel. Give me the tick for that one.
2: Yeah.
1: at 24 past 10, we're talking words, language with Mr. Kel Richards. We've got an interesting one coming up shortly. So 131873 or 0460873873 here on this Thursday.
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1: 27 minutes past 10 is the time. On the show last night, we had Wade Forster. He's actually a huge country music superstar. He's gone off to America. Amazing story. If you heard it, you know what I'm talking about. It's up there as a podcast. But before I throw this to Kel, until last night, I reckon I would always say Rodeo. I'd be saying Rodeo. But Hannah, who's a big country music fan, oh, no, no, no, it's Radio, she says to me. So this is how, and I ask Wade Foster about it. Have a listen. When we talk about Rodeo, I mean, even that becomes an issue. Is it Rodeo or Rodeo? But we say Radio, don't we?
12: Rodeo, yeah.
1: Yeah. So
13: he says Rodeo.
1: He says Rodeo.
2: He says Rodeo.
1: Hannah
2: okay.
1: says Rodeo. Remember, he's been going to America a lot as well. Yeah.
2: Okay.
1: I would have said Rodeo.
2: Okay. Both pronunciations are listed by the Oxford as correct and acceptable. So you can say, as far as the big boffins at the Oxford are concerned, either rodeo or rodeo. The word comes out of Spanish. It comes out of the word to go round. It used to be an enclosure in which the cattle were sort of herded in. And because the riding that they do, the rough riding they do, is inside an enclosure, it takes that word. Rodeo in Spanish means to go round. It's related to the same Latin source word that gives us rotate. It's that family of words. Now, in Spanish, it's definitely pronounced rodeo. And in America, in places which were settled by the Spanish, it is always pronounced rodeo. So the United States, California, Texas, New Mexico, all of those places that were settled by the Spanish, they say rodeo. But I am told in the Midwest of America, they say rodeo. Mm. And on the East Coast, they say rodeo. So if you want to know what the American pronunciation is, the correct answer to that is depends where you are.
1: Yeah, right. Do they say radio? As opposed to radio?
2: No.
1: I'm joking about
2: that. Yes, okay.
1: I know it's radio everywhere. No, Hannah says radio.

0: there you are, with a sword in your hand and a spear, and there's about half a dozen wild Germans attacking you, or wild Englishmen attacking you, and if you've got your back to the wall, you won't be attacked from behind, but you've got nowhere to go. You are trapped. So I think it's self-explanatory in the sense that you've got nowhere else to go, and you're still in trouble.
1: All right. And okay with you, Betty? I hope you have got your back to the wall tonight, have you?
2: I haven't, no.
1: Good on you. All right.
2: Traveling very well.
1: He's got his back to the wall. I think that, it's a nice expression.
0: Yes, yeah. For,
1: let me go to John. Oh, no, we're not disputing this. Hello, John. How are you?
3: Yeah, good, thanks, John. Another John, as many of us. Yeah, great. I enjoy the show, John and Kel. But it's in regards to getting back to how old you are, the years, like Kel was just saying, you know, how Vinicius wrote the calendar. Me being Greek origin, we would say if you're, let's say, 6 months old, you're actually in the first year of your life. So once you go over the 1 year old, you're in the second year of your life. So I found that very confusing.
0: Can I just say that's not Greek. Everyone does that. Mm-hmm. We all do that. So we talk about the first year or the second year of your life.
1: Yep.
0: So when someone turns 79, they will tell you, I'm in the 80th year of my life, for example. That's the standard expression.
1: Mm. Okay, all right.
3: Okay,
1: that good with you, John?
0: Are you happy with that?
3: Well, I was always confused, you know, like I was a 10, 12-year-old, I'd say, relatives would say, how old are you? And they said, no, you know, they know you're actually 12-year-old, you know, or so on, you know. Great, thanks for that. Thanks for the great show.
1: Do you know what Kalinista means?
3: America.
1: Exactly. Very good. Just speaking in the Greek. It's all Greek to most people, I think.
0: Yeah, it's all Greek to me.
1: Good on you, John. So. Thank you, mate. Thanks for calling. It's interesting because since August of last year, and I've talked about this because we're broadcasting right across the country. 4BC had its 95th, I think it was last year or the year before. 2CC's had its 50th.
0: Yes.
1: 2GB's having its 100th later this month, but 2GB has been in its 100th year.
0: Since
1: August of last year.
0: That's right.
1: The 99 ticked over, and this is the 100th year.
0: Yes.
1: And then the 400.
0: Yes.
1: Later this month.
0: That's right. So you don't get to be 101 until you've been 100. And to get there, you've got to live the full 100 years, not be in the 100th year or partway through the 100th year. You need to get to the end of it so you live the full 100 years.
1: Now, this is Todd. As clear as poison, he's saying he can't find any reference to it. It must have been used somewhere. I've only got a text on that.
0: I've got to say, that's a brand new expression to me. I've never heard the expression as clear as poison.
1: Let's try and write that down and have a look at it.
0: Can I borrow a pen?
1: Yes,
0: I've got a pen here.
1: You can have this one here. This is a 2GB pen. There you go.
0: Okay.
1: I'll get a 4BC one and I'll get one for all of our...
0: Okay. So clear as poison. That's interesting.
1: Clear as
0: poison. I'm making a note, and if I can find any background to that. But it's... I mean... I'd like to pretend I know everything, but I don't. And that one is new to me. Yeah. I don't know it.
1: Yeah, Kalinichta means good night. And then I've got a couple of other people sending me Greek words that they want me to read out on air. I'm not that silly. Thank you very much. But anyway, well done. And you obviously know what those words mean. Very, very good. Yeah, so he's saying, is it saying as deer as poison? As deer as poison. I'm sorry about that. That's a D.
0: Oh, okay.
1: So as deer as poison.
0: Oh, okay.
1: Yeah. I think that's right. Yeah.
0: Strikes me as a very strange expression, which I will have to do some digging into because I've never come across that one either.
1: No. All right. Now, we've touched on this before, but we've had this fuel crisis, and we talk about the petrol pump. We talk about the Bowser.
0: Yep.
1: And this is one. I think is this one where there's an American expression involved, the Bowser.
0: There is. It's died out in America. Actually, the listener who wrote to me said he thought only the tank in the ground was called a Bowser, but he's quite mistaken. It's the pump that is called a Bowser. It's a word that came from America, from the man who invented a very early type of petrol pump. His name was Sylvanus Bowser of Fort Wayne, Indiana, and his pump was launched into the market in 1905, so very early in the life of motoring. And the first petrol pumps used in Australia were all marked SF Bowser and Company, so we started calling them Bowsers. Never happened in America. Although it's an American name, we are the only country in the world that has ever

0: ever called petrol pumps Bowsers.
1: Well,
0: and
1: okay.
0: He's the reason, Mr. Bowser.
1: Hmm. Oh, so the you could actually come up with a whole list of names that then have been given to things, and I think, oh, the Ferris wheel's one.
0: Yeah, the Ferris wheel is one. The leotard is one.
1: Yep.
0: He was a French acrobat, and so the garment he
1: There's
0: wore was named after
1: like
0: him. Your biro, your ballpoint pen, was named after Laszlo Biro. Yeah. He would have pronounced it Biro, but that was his name.
1: But Bowser kind of has that onomatopoeic sense of about, like it feels like it's pumping petrol, doesn't it?
0: Well, maybe that's one of the reasons we had it and hung on to it when no one else in the world knew it.
1: Yeah. At 24 minutes to 11... I was watching the Commonwealth Games in Glasgow, and they did, they decided to run, instead of the 1500, they ran the mile, like, almost like a nod to the past. It was almost, I guess, trying to be a nod to heritage. So they ran the mile.
0: A classical event, yes.
1: Yeah, that's right. So they ran the mile, and then I thought about how I'll give him an inch, he'll take a mile. Great expression. Is there a metric version of that? Give him a centimetre, he'll take a...
0: Oh, no. I don't think those expressions convert.
1: No.
0: So give him an inch, he'll take a mile, is still the same. They tend to die out, because as the measurements die out, people stop saying them.
1: Yeah, because miles and yards and all those old, they still use them in America. Golf, they talk about yards.
0: I just trying to remember how long a mile was. 1,760 yards, is that right?
1: 1,700. I think that's right. I think that's right, because the Melbourne Cup is 2 miles, 3,200 metres, but 3,200 metres and 2 miles, though, is slightly different.
0: Yep.
1: Where they change the distance of the races. The mile, see, why can't the Melbourne Cup just be run over 2 miles the way it used to be? Because 2 miles.
0: It'd be nice. Classical.
1: It sounds very, very good. Someone asks, this is a lot of the stuff that you've been getting. Again, these are ones that do make some sense. Tongue in cheek.
0: It's this is fascinating, John, because it did not begin as an expression. It began as a gesture.
1: Mm.
0: So you go back to the late 1700s. If you wanted to show contempt for someone, you know how nowadays you'd raise a middle finger to them? The equivalent gesture was to stick your tongue in your cheek and waggle it about.
1: Mm.
0: We're both doing it now. We're doing something visual on radio, which is fabulous.
1: Yeah, fantastic.
0: So it remained that visual gesture for 150 or more years, and then people started talking about tongue-in-cheek. So it shifted from being an actual gesture to being an expression, and the meaning changed, because originally it meant, complete contempt, up yours. Now, tongue-in-cheek just means not terribly serious, I'm just joking about this. So the form changed and the meaning changed.
1: If you've got something you want to raise with Kel, get on the phone, 131873. You can text as well, 0460 873 873, 21 to 11. We'll get to your calls, get to your texts. And I also want to raise something from the past with you, Kel, as well, as we look at this 100th birthday coming up later in the month here on this Thursday night.
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1: 18 minutes to 11. It is, of course, our Thursday night word clinic with Kel Richards. Before we do this, for our listeners in Sydney, there's been a public place shooting. We hear a lot about these. This is in Sydney's southwest. In fact, it happened just after 9 o'clock. Mimosa Road at Greenacre. There were reports of a man being shot. Bankstown Police Area Command went, a man believed to be aged in his late teens was reportedly shot, taken away by police paramedics, taken to hospital for further treatment. They are continuing to investigate. They're asking people for information, but it is a public shooting. Mimosa Road, Greenacre. It is a man in his late teens, reportedly shot. That's all we have. We do hear a lot of these happen. I don't know the circumstances here, but obviously as the day goes on and the evening goes on, we'll hear more. And they are saying if you're in the area, they urge you to call Crime Stoppers in on 1-800-333-000. And they're also saying that people, dash cam footage, images from doorbells you might have, any information they're looking for. And they are saying, and I'll say this because I think this is important, they do manage the information on a confidential basis.
7: Yep.
1: So
7: yep. It does matter, doesn't it?
1: Yep. Yep. At 17 to 11, hey, what about this one? Joy says, what about word? Just the word word. This is what we talk about every week.
0: The Latin word for word is verb, mm-hmm. which we use in English to mean an action word, a grammatical term, mm-hmm. And word is just an anglicised version of verb. That's all it is. So it's taken that Latin word, anglicised it, mm-hmm. and used it as the name for a lexeme, for a standalone expression mm-hmm. like that.
1: Right.
0: Verbs are interesting. I just started reading a book called Verb Your Enthusiasm. And it's about how important verbs are in the English language. 25% of our language is verbs, and if we pick the right verbs, we can actually express ourselves more clearly and more powerfully. So I've only just started reading the book, but it looks really interesting.
1: I'm just thinking, because I might go home and watch Curb Your Enthusiasm with Larry David, very funny show.
0: Yes.
1: You are reading a book, Verb Your Enthusiasm. Yeah. How cool is that?
0: Yes, it's wonderful. It's a great book.
1: You know what? My wife will be, if she's listening, going, oh, where can I get that book? She loves language. So
0: yes. Well, she'll enjoy this. This
1: I'll
0: is good.
1: That one. Yep. Verb Your Enthusiasm. Braden's got one for us. Hello, Braden.
8: Yeah, good evening, gents.
0: Hi.
8: How you going?
1: Good.
8: Just a question. I'm going to settle an argument with the missus. So the word I'm trying to get clarification on is quality. So you'll probably hear it, John, in sports performances when they say that this player's had a quality performance.
1: That's right.
8: Or you'll see it on shops when they're talking about quality meats, like a butcher shop. Now, my understanding is that it's just an assumed meaning that it's good or great, but my missus is saying that it requires an adjective in front of it to describe exactly what level of quality it is. I'm just trying to get a ruling on that.
1: So you two have had a bit of a...
0: No, I think you've actually picked up on something quite interesting. What she is saying has certainly been the case in English. And most grammars would say to you that this is something you add a qualifying adjective to. It can be poor quality, or it could be excellent quality. Mm. So without an adjective, it was meaningless. The idea of using quality without an adjective is relatively recent, certainly 21st century. I would say it's no more than about 20 years old. So you and your wife are both correct, but you're living in different eras.
1: But she's technically correct, isn't she?
0: She's technically correct, but the English language is a river, not a lake.
1: Right.
0: It's not standing still. Mm. It's moving all the time, and this has been one of the moves that happened. It was an Americanism. If you think Americanisms are a bad idea, that you can let it bother you. But it's, he's a quality player, he's a quality this, he's a quality politician. No, there are no quality politicians. But you know what I mean.
1: Yep.
0: You can use it without an adjective now. Mm. But 20 years ago, you could
1: You'd
0: not
1: say,
0: do so.
1: Oh, he's a high-quality politician, he's a poor-quality politician.
0: That's right. So you technically, grammatically, your wife is perfectly correct, but you are going with the flow and the English language is changing.
1: Yeah. Hey, Braden, is that going to hold your marriage together? Is that going to be all right, you think?
8: Oh, we're getting married in 3 weeks.
1: Oh, so good. Okay. Good work, mate. Yeah. Thank you.
0: I hope you have a quality event.
1: It's very... a high-quality event. I'm going back 20 years, all right?
0: Okay, good on you.
1: Good on you, Braden. That's great, mate. And well done and congratulations. Now, let's go to Janet, who's with us now. Janet, hello.
9: Hello. How are you?
1: Yeah, good. What have you got?
9: The word I wanted to ask you about was Gesundheit.
0: Oh, Gesundheit. Yeah, it's not an English word. It's a German word. We say it when someone sneezes. I'm not sure.
1: Because I think people go, "Oh, bless you." That's the alternative. And Gesundheit is
0: I'm trying to remember now. Geist means spirit or ghost, but I don't think that's incorporated in it. My German is not really good, can I say? It's a good question. Can I do a bit of digging on Gesundheit and tell you more about it next week?
1: Yeah.
0: Because
9: that would be wonderful.
0: So good on you, Janet. A bit more about English than German.
1: Well, I want to know as well, because it's interesting, because Gesundheit, people use it. I haven't heard it for a while. There's also, bless you, I've remember situations where someone sneezed and they looked across and goes, "Where's the bless you?" I'm going, "What?" Bless you.
0: Yes.
1: I think there's something, maybe it means if you...
0: It goes back to a medieval superstition that when you sneeze, then part of your spirit might lead you. Mm-hmm. So you need God's blessing to make sure you're still okay and still whole.
1: Yep. Apparently Gesundheit is health in German, one of our listeners is saying here. So.
0: It might very well be that. I'm claiming no expertise
1: he's taking
0: on German.
1: Away. He's taking it away to look at it, all right?
0: Yes.
1: At 12 minutes to 11. Just on, I've talked about the 100th birthday. I just wanted to touch on something because we're going to do a little special in a couple of weeks' time here in this segment because there's a big day a couple of Fridays away. I think it's two or three Fridays away. So, and we'll hear more about it toward the end of the month. But you did allude to this some weeks ago. You were doing the evening program and you did a big broadcast for the Bicentennial, 1988. You looked at the ships and all the events that were happening on the harbour. And I was noting, we were looking through some of the history books, the recreation of the First Fleet in 1988, which the government didn't support, and then it was privately funded. And 2GB ran a big fundraising campaign. Mike Carlton was at the vanguard of it. And then, of course, on the day, was very much involved in broadcasting and covering the event. I'm not sure we've got any record of that on tape here.
0: It'd be very sad if the audio has not been kept because it was a great day. There was, who was it, Peter someone, who lived in an apartment which was at Milsons Point, right on the harbour. And it was a block of flats, an old-fashioned block of flats, about six stories tall. And we broadcast from the roof of there, which meant we were right in the front seats. We had the stalls to see everything that was happening on the harbour, on the bridge itself, everywhere. And all of us broadcast all day. Mike Carlton did his breakfast show from there, and everyone broadcast all day, and I did the evening show from there.
1: Well, look at John Laws as well, because he was there in 1988, and then he left, I think, about 6 weeks later. So he would have been there there as well,
0: yes,
1: I think.
0: Yeah. Everyone but, was. We yeah, all did our shows yeah,
1: so
0: from there.
1: The only reason I mention it is maybe we've got it somewhere in the bowels of the archives here. And if we haven't, I know a lot of our listeners, Bill's a fantastic fellow who used to record a lot of this stuff, who gave us boxes of tapes. But if someone was, oh,
0: has someone recorded the audio of that day? That's the question.
1: Who knows?
0: If you've recorded the audio of that day, or you know someone who has, get in touch with John, because he's...
1: We want to hear it.
0: We want to hear it. And rebroadcast some of it.
1: Yeah, okay, good. Let's, at 10 to 11, we're going to finish up in a moment. We're talking words here with Kel Richards.
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1: 6 to 11, we're here with Kel Richards, his word clinic. We do it every Thursday here. People saying good health so you don't catch people's germs. Sneezing considered an exhalation of good
0: can
1: energy.
0: I just say, during that commercial break, I had a quick search. The German word Gesundheit literally means health. Doesn't mean good health, it just means health.
1: All right.
0: So it's wishing you health.
1: Health, okay, yep. All right.
0: And been used in English since 1914.
1: One of my favourite words, actually, I'm not sure if we've done it before, rigmarole. You know, there's that rigmarole, R-I-G, yep. Rigmarole. I'm assuming that's how you spell it.
0: It started off in the Middle Ages as a kind of a gambling thing. Mm. There was a way of how they played the game, I don't know exactly, but it was something like a roll of parchment with different bits of string or cord or something coming out of them, and you'd pull it and you'd find out what saying you'd found on the bit of parchment. That was a roll. It was a literal roll, and it was called a rigmarole, and people played that a bit like an I Ching or something or other to find their fortune. And just over the years, because obviously it was a spiel for something which is total nonsense, any spiel for total nonsense came to be called a rigmarole.
1: Rigmarole. Yeah, it's a good word. Good word. Also, look, a few people are sending me Greek words, and look, thank you. What I'll do is I'll write these down, I'll run them past my advisors, and I'll get some answers on that, because I want to make sure I get them all right. So thank you very much, for all of, that. Hodgepodge, you know, hodgepodge of mixed cultures. We're talking hodgepodge.
0: Yes, a whole mixture of things. It's very old, goes back to the 1500s, and originally it meant food. It meant a dish that you, a pot, full of food that you threw lots of stuff into. And one of the earliest versions was hotchpot, which captures that idea. So a hotchpotch was a mixed. So it could be, you know, what have we got in the house? We'll make a stew out of it. It could be that sort of meal. It could be bubble and squeak. It's a meal you've thrown everything into. And then over time, the meal concept was forgotten. And in the years since the 1500, it's been broadened out to mean anything, which is simply disorganized and bits of everything.
1: Just as a minute left, something, I was just looking at a headline popped up on News 24, such a good word, dope, which of course can mean a whole lot of different things, but in this case, someone who's a dope, is that, I think it's a universal word for someone who's a dope.
0: Yeah.
1: Used
0: to mean a simpleton.
1: Yeah.
0: A person of low IQ since, 1839.
1: Right.
0: It's probably not the same as dope meaning drug, because this version of dope seems to come from a Scottish word. Mm. There was a Scottish word, dowpit or dorpit, meaning stupid and dull-witted, around from 1788. And then it was adapted into English and became the dope we know now.
1: A lot of dopes. A lot of dopes around the place. Hey, Kel, look, people can go to your website. Thanks,
0: yes.
1: Roz. I'm going to look into that Greek word. Go to your website, which is, of course, Auswords, ozwords.com.au. We'll do this again next week. Thank you.
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7: Good evening, I'm Chelsea Bowden. Uber drivers and dog walkers would be among the migrants banned if One Nation were to win government. Federal politics reporter Nelson Scott explains.
8: One Nation has laid out more of its migration agenda, promising mass deportations of illegal immigrants and reiterating calls to cap Australia's annual intake at 130,000. Leader Pauline Hanson also believes some migrants are scamming the system and many low-skilled workers shouldn't be getting visas. Senator Hanson says she doesn't care if this hurts some businesses.
9: Why bring in so many people that don't fit the needs that we want?
8: Acting Prime Minister Richard Marles argues there needs to be a sensible discussion around migration.
26: Migration obviously plays a really significant part in our economy.
8: Australia's migration rate has started to come down, but there are concerns infrastructure still can't cope with the number of people coming in. Nelson Scott, Canberra.
7: The federal government says it's having constructive conversations with the opposition around its gambling reforms. Labor is struggling to get its measures passed, which would clamp down on the number of betting ads aired on TV, radio and online. The legislation is currently friendless in the Senate, with the Coalition and the Greens arguing it doesn't go far enough. New federal e-bike regulations are expected to simplify efforts to police illegal devices. The ACCC has been asked to develop national standards around the import and sale of e-bikes and scooters. Director of cycling advocacy group We Ride, Stephen Hodge, says it will unify the currently confusing legislation around the country.
27: Because what we've had is we've had a bit of a hodgepodge situation where states and territories are putting in place their own legislation without this sort of national leadership. Now we have the leadership, everyone will know where they stand and it should make it easier to enforce.
7: Detectives are still investigating whether a domestic violence incident led to the deaths of two people in Queensland's southwest. The bodies of a 45-year-old man and a 25-year-old woman were discovered inside a home in Charleville early this morning. A Sydney man has been fined $5,000 and sentenced to a community corrections order for threatening online to kill a federal parliamentarian. Federal police linked the 31-year-old to two emails sent late last year containing the threats against the politician and their family. And the ABC will review its editorial guidelines to ensure they reflect community standards after airing an offensive short film. The video called for mining billionaire Gina Rinehart to be violently assaulted. The national broadcaster has apologised to Ms. Rinehart for airing the film 3 weeks ago after she threatened legal action. In finance, one Australian dollar is buying 70.4 US cents.
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7: North Melbourne have defeated the Western Bulldogs for the first time since 2019. Their 23-point win at Marvel Stadium gives the Roos a faint chance of making the top 10. The Cowboys have jumped back into the NRL's top 8 with a 30-8-point win over the Titans. It was a stark turnaround from last week's 70-point loss. Locker Jason Taumalolo has told Nine they were focused on the basics.
28: We just wanted to strip everything back, make it simple, run hard, tackle hard, kick to corners, just get into that sort of cycle kind of footy. And we didn't get to do that last week and yeah, I thought we did that well tonight.
7: And Socceroos World Cup star Nestori Irukunda is moving from English club Watford to Portugal's Sporting Lisbon. The transfer reportedly worth $24.5 million. That's the latest news and sport.
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4: Clear skies with light winds getting down to 7 degrees overnight before a sunny Friday. A slim chance of morning frost in the west. Top temperatures of 19 degrees on the coast, 20 at Penrith. Looking ahead, mostly sunny Saturday and 19 degrees. Showers increasing Sunday, a top of 20 degrees. A shower or two on Monday and 18. Sunny Tuesday and 20 degrees. And partly cloudy on Wednesday with a top of 19.

Evening, everyone. Welcome along. Final hour of our show for tonight. I'll have tomorrow's headlines coming up for you shortly. Also, our weekly consult with Dr. Ross Walker. We'll check in on cruising and travel and any breaking news as well. And we have been telling you about the situation in the southwest of Sydney. There's been a shooting involving a man believed aged in his late teens. It was Mimosa Road at Greenacre. So there'll be more details on that as we go through the night. The police will be releasing more information. And so when there's more, we'll let you know, and whether it just fits in with the pattern that we've seen, because there's been a lot of violence. We have a lot of shootings to report, unfortunately, right through particularly Sydney. This is a shooting. We'll wait and see what happened, and we'll try and get more information on that one tomorrow. 131873 is our number. 9 minutes past 11 now.

0: front pages. They'll kick off with the Brisbane Courier Mail. This is a story of heroism from a police officer. It says, saved from bloodbath, a hero police officer comforted a blood-soaked toddler after risking his life to rescue her from a home that hours later became the scene of a suspected murder-suicide. This is a very grim story. It says witnesses said the officer cradled the girl for more than 30 minutes at the Charleville address, that blood was spattered all over her shirt. Police confirmed the girl was unharmed, but they later found the bodies of Michael Walke, 45, and Julia Brunston, 23, inside the house. It's suspected as the same murder-suicide. And you've got this small girl, this baby, who's been rescued by this police officer with blood spattered all over her shirt. Saved from bloodbath is the headline. They've also got on their front page, this is the Mount Isa Mines Rodeo or Rodeo. You say it whichever way. We had Wade Forster on our program last night. He's a big country music star. And if you listen to the interview we did with him last night, it's up on our podcast. He actually started off as 17. He was actually working at rodeos. And he decided, well, I'm going to try and need to fill some time. He's in Mount Isa. So he bought himself a guitar, didn't know how to play, taught himself to play. He's now a country music superstar. So these are young riders, very, very young riders they have here. The Buck Starts Here is the headline, and they're talking about the Mount Isa Mines Rodeo. They've got a preview of all of that, so there's some activity happening in Mount Isa. There's also, this is an ongoing story, of course, in Queensland. This is the scandal-plagued DNA lab. Now, they're saying that the two scientists tasked with rescuing it live and work more than 15,000 k's away in the US and Mexico. The advisory roles are based offshore came as Forensic Science Queensland is deep in untangling yet another DNA bungle, this time involving typographical errors in hundreds of statements provided to police and prosecution. So that's on the front page of the Courier Mail. And most of the News Corp papers are having just the latest step in something we brought you on Monday. In fact, we talked about it a couple of weeks ago when one of our listeners was talking about smart glasses for sale on Temu for as little as $29. And then over the weekend, there were stories about Meta-style smart glasses being sold at Kmart, and everyone just rushed into Kmart. These things are everywhere now, these smart glasses. It says a surge in sales of smart glasses has triggered privacy fears, prompting the federal government to make a rare request to a watchdog. These things have been walking off the shelves. If you go online, they're being sold everywhere. So it's a bit like the e-scooters that after Christmas of these things being sold, someone says, you should do something about these. And they're everywhere. I think the same applies with these smart glasses. Now, the Telegraph in Sydney, they've got, their headline says, Jokes on You. This is to do with this question of house prices going up or going down and what will be happening with house prices. So they've got a story here saying Labor MPs have been caught making claims so over the top they'd cause a real estate agent to blush. A Sydney Labor MP rewrote an auction news report to infer that a Lane Cove apartment sold to first home buyers instead of investors fixed the market. Benelong MP Jerome Laxalt posted a news report on social media quoting an auctioneer saying conditions were the worst he'd ever seen. He crossed out worst and replaced it with best. Now, this is this ongoing argument and question about what's going to happen with house prices. Shane Oliver, he's forecasting they'll fall by 11%, making life difficult for first-time buyers. We'll see what happens as the year goes on, but that's the front page of the Telegraph. They've also got a picture of James Packer, Bellissimo, James Wed's wife number three. Packer and partner Kylie Lim marrying in a private ceremony on an Italian island, and a picture of them on the front page. They've got the ABC story, which is in all of the publications, with the ABC finally apologising to Gina Reinhart and removing that segment from the Race Around the World program. I mean, I mentioned to you earlier in the week, I just went on ABC iView to have a look. It was still there, so they've taken it down. I don't know how it stayed up there. I don't know how it got through. I do think they've got bigger issues, though, with Four Corners and the issue of some of the programs which had, the allegation is, some of the stories were essentially made up and people were playing the part of drug runners, and there's a compact there where you look at a show like that and you think you're being given information about the drug trade, the cocaine trade in Australia, which is driving so much of the crime that's happening around the place. And parts of that show were quite insightful, I thought. But then you see other parts of it that were, the allegation is, fabricated. And I think that's a very, very big story. Now, they've also got the story, Sydney Morning Herald has this as well on their front page, the Telegraph, very serious story coming out of the ICAC inquiry. The youngest brother of the ex-New South Wales Premier, Dominic Perrottet, he thanked the fugitive developer Jean Nassif for all the support he's provided to the Perrottet family. These were phone taps that were played today. And the youngest brother, this is... the young Dominic Perrottet's younger brother was in there where the Jean Nassif, the top place boss, was actually saying, "Well, I can offer $100,000 in cash for factional recruitment work." So this thing gets worse and more serious at the ICAC. That's the front page of the Telegraph. It's also on the Sydney Morning Herald. But the Nine publications also have this one at 11:15. Which is relating to Pauline Hanson. Now, of course, we know Pauline Hanson went to Europe and went to London. We also know, of course, that there was the Fire the Liar campaign to raise funds for an advertising campaign. It got up to about $5 million. According to this story, Pauline Hanson used party funds to pay for a 5-star London hotel during her recent European trip, including keeping rooms vacant while she flew to Italy with billionaire Gina Reinhart. But she's insisting she didn't touch One Nation's $5 million war chest created by thousands of small donations from ordinary Australians in that viral fundraising campaign. They're quoting an insider saying the Queensland senator stayed at the luxury Conrad London St James Hotel in July after travelling to Britain with a Seven Network spotlight crew last month. Rooms at the Conrad average £450, that's $860 Australian a night in peak season. They're saying Pauline Hanson had paid, according to this source, for a lengthy block and left them vacant for 5 nights while she flew to Italy to meet with Gina Reinhart. Another person was saying, second source, saying there was a 10-day fact-finding trip. Party insiders were led to believe the costs for her and top aide James Vashy will be funded from One Nation's consolidated party revenue. The source said there was some unease within One Nation figures given the Fire Liar viral fundraising campaign had recently bolstered party's coffers by some $5 million. Now, they did get a comment here from James Ashby, rejecting any suggestions that Fire the Liar donations were used to fund the trip to London. So that's on the front page there of the Sydney Morning Herald and also the Melbourne Age. Now, I'll go to the Australian newspaper. They have a couple of stories. The Victorian issue with the new Premier, Ben Carroll, saying he stepped up his attack on the Daniel Andrews era, declaring there will never, ever be another hotel room deal behind a minister's back, and saying the state's anti-corrupt and watchdog's findings have been vindicating, had vindicated his late friend Jane Garrett, who was a Labor MP. He said he was deeply sorry for Labor's failings and that former Minister Lisa Neville and senior bureaucrat Tony Bates must consider their positions. So he's really teeing off on, in particular, Daniel Andrews. And I saw some work from Cos Samaras, who does the Redbridge polling. You see him on News 24, and he writes in some of the publications. And he's based in Victoria. And he was saying that part of the specific targeting of Daniel Andrews by this new Premier, Ben Carroll, is because of the lingering resentment in Victoria against Daniel Andrews, particularly over the lockdowns, which Victoria was subjected to. And they're obviously doing some qualitative work showing that attacking Daniel Andrews is fertile ground for the new Premier. But does that mean people will go, well, we see you as a change, as opposed to saying, well, we'll get rid of all of you and put the coalition in? That'll all become clearer later in the year. The story of the ABC apology to Gina Reinhart. They've got this one. Remembering the question of US presence in this country, the headline says, Home Truth, US Touches Base. The US has established the administrative framework for a military base in Western Australia. Amid revelations, 2,300 Americans will be deployed to the state to support enduring submarine deployments to Perth's HMAS Stirling. US Navy quietly stood up Naval Support Activity Stirling in recent months to provide services to deployed personnel, contractors and their family members, adopting the same terminology it uses to describe some of its most important foreign bases. So their position is they don't have a base, but they have a presence, and they're saying they're going to increase their presence to something like 2,300 Americans. And there's a comment here from Ben Packin saying, if it walks like a duck and quacks like a duck, it's probably a duck. If you listen to the Labor Party, the ongoing presence of four operational US submarines and 2,300 Americans does not in any way constitute a US base. If the government says it's a rotational arrangement, what does that even mean? Wish Kel was still here. The use of language to describe something so that people don't think it is what it is. There you go. There's also this one. Cameron Stewart's got this. We need to keep an eye on this story. Talking about the situation with Iran, he's saying, are we moving closer to the once unthinkable notion that Donald Trump will sanction a deal that gives Iran at least partial control of the oil-critical Strait of Hormuz? Negotiations were still in flux at the time of writing. This is just earlier this evening. The draft deal between Iran and Oman for the new joint management of the strait may still fall over. There are leaks about this. It should alarm all countries that rely on free passage of oil through the waterway, that Oman and Iran would have some say over all of this. So that goes to show you how you wonder what it's all been about. I think the people who'd be really wondering what it was all about are the people living in Iran, still under the yoke of the regime. The faces have changed. It doesn't sound like the nature of that regime has changed very much at all. And the Financial Review newspaper. Now, the whole AI thing, which I think we're still trying to grapple with, was it 2 days ago? It was a group of people going to India outsourcing, because this is, I think this is almost like a carbon copy of a story we had a couple of days ago. Just the company's changed. It says Coles plans to move as many as 1,000 jobs to India as part of a deal with Accenture, allowing the supermarket giant to cut costs and invest in its online operations as it faces intense competition from global giants like Amazon. They'll outsource marketing, finance, human resources and technology jobs as part of the expanded multi-year partnership with this consultancy and advisory group, Accenture. Moves expected to be announced within days. So what, 2 days ago, we had Qantas saying they'd done a deal with Accenture and they're going to head up to 1,000 back offer jobs to India through a deal with Accenture. Coles confirmed the deal but declined to say how many roles would be affected. It also operates liquor stores, has about 5,000 staff in its corporate office. Retail employees won't be affected. But I go back to the top there. So we're talking here, this outfit Accenture has done a deal with Coles. And so from India, marketing, finance, human resources and technology jobs will be done out of India. Well, so if you work in those areas, there's another career path gone. And that's on the front page there of the Financial Review newspaper. And that's some of the things people are going to be talking about tomorrow. I suspect there's a couple there that will be most interesting in terms of the responses and where all of that is going. And it's now 23 past 11.
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0: 26 minutes past 11 is the time. Let's go to Ben Downey, Channel 7's correspondent in Europe, because there's a very serious story unfolding in the UK. This is London's Covent Garden. A woman's been arrested. Four people were stabbed. Ben, what's the latest here?
10: Yeah, good evening, John. Yes, quite distressing, really. I mean, a lot of people and listeners will be familiar with Covent Garden, quite a tourist shopping location when people arrive in London. And anyone, it seems, who was there yesterday in the range of this woman, a 47-year-old woman, seemed to have been targeted as she went on a stabbing spree with what looks to be a pair of scissors. She's since been charged with assault, but randomly, as witnesses say, around yesterday, early afternoon, she just basically started lunging at people one after the other, a 34-year-old man, a 39-year-old man, a 42-year-old, and then a 56-year-old, all stabbed, all non-life-threatening injuries. Two had to be airlifted to hospital, but all have now been discharged. This woman is actually homeless or a rough sleeper. It's since been established as well. And people have sort of recounted seeing her there often, but it's for whatever reason, a couple of hours, well, 12 hours ago, 24 hours ago, she's gone, she's lost the plot effectively. Now she's appeared in court this morning, held in custody. But quite a remarkable chain of events and quite a serious chain of events. And luckily, while the people all suffered injuries, no serious life-threatening injuries were incurred.
0: Yep. All right. So, obviously everyone would have been very, everyone jumped. We're talking now potentially of a mental health situation, and they continue to investigate, correct?
10: Yeah, that's right. And there's a couple of homeless charities that have sort of got our details on file. They're assisting police with that investigation as well. We're just releasing short statements. They're working closely with everyone to support with whatever we can do. I'm trying to reach out to known family members and things like that as well. But it's a remarkable footage as well. Just astonishing to look at, really, because the woman, after she goes on the sort of stabbing spree, she's brought to the ground by some bystanders and then by police. And while they're trying to arrest her, she's actually sort of rustling in with her vape pen to try and vape while she's in the middle of being arrested. So clearly, this is a person whose mental state was in suffering significant decline or impairment at the time. She was more worried about a vape than being arrested after she'd just gone around attacking random people. So really distressing. It's terrible. London has this kind of, is garnering, unfortunately, this reputation of being a dangerous place. And 9 times out of 10, it's a really safe place to be. And it's a lot safer than a lot of the, you know, American cities or other foreign cities you go to. Then you have these high profile events in tourist centres, where complete randoms, complete innocents are then targeted like this particularly knife and stabbing crime, which has got quite a poor reputation in London as well. It doesn't help improve the city's reputation, really.
0: No. All right, mate. Well, you'll have more on that on Sunrise and on Channel 7 tomorrow. Thank you very much for that, Ben.
10: Thanks, John.
0: Ben Downey there from Channel 7, Channel 7's European correspondent, 29 minutes past 11. I mean, why do you need David Duchovny or Steven Spielberg or any of those people when you can have Phil O'Neill's Paranormal Friday?
11: Yes, sir,
0: which is coming up now.
11: After midnight tonight, we go to the coastal town, John, of Cardwell in far north Queensland, and we'll speak to Thea, one of the organisers of the Australian UFO Festival, Australia's only dedicated UFO festival.
0: Fantastic.
11: And they're going to talk about all of the big events that have happened over the last 60-odd years, including Treadwell and a few that have happened in
0: Treadwell?
11: Australia. Yeah, that was a very famous UFO incident that happened.
0: And Well, they all bring their cameras and try and compare notes as to why the cameras always seem to fail. The pictures never seem to come out.
11: No, I don't know how many skeptics will be there, John.
0: Mm. Okay, so you're going to do that. What time is that tomorrow morning? Cardwell in Queensland.
11: Cardwell in Queensland, that's right.
0: Yeah, all right.
11: Our Peeping Tom is Craig Lowndes.
0: Oh, wow. I mean, Peeping Tom.
11: Yeah, yeah.
0: Because it's a bit like my OnlyFans, you know, that I'm doing on Friday nights, that it's rugby league fans or sports fans. It's not that other thing. And Peeping Tom is your

0: Miller won, so they're going 300. So when we come out there at 180, it looks like you're just crawling along. Meantime, I'm sitting there absolutely terrified going, how long do I wait till I start to break?
1: Yeah.
0: Because you need to, but the later you leave it, you, in theory, you're thinking I might be able to get past these people.
1: And how fast did you actually go?
0: 180.
1: You actually went 180.
0: Oh my God. Oh my God.
1: Yeah, I can imagine it. I'd love to hear the audio of you. Does that exist somewhere?
0: It was very frightening.
1: Frank might have that, the audio of you through the headset.
0: No, you're not getting it.
1: Okay. You know the song Cry in Shame by Diesel?
0: Mm-hmm.
1: We're going to get the story behind that song and the statement behind the song. And also we're going to talk to the world's loudest man.
0: World's loudest man?
1: Yep. Australian.
0: How do you prove that?
1: Well, they had a Guinness Book of World Records there. It was an event.
0: In decibel.
1: In decibels. He's a town crier Queanbeyan in Canberra.
0: Oh, very good.
1: You know what his word was? You get to pick the word that you want to be the loudest word. Mm-hmm. What do you think the word was? I mean, I know it's, you know, you probably won't guess it, but nonetheless. The word was now.
0: Now.
1: Yeah, that's it. Apparently, it has just the right intonation and comes in from the right angles, but like you when you were driving the celebrity car.
0: Quiet!
1: Yeah.
0: Quiet!
1: Good idea, that's John.
0: Quiet. There's an irony there. Quiet! Loudest word.
1: Isn't that strange? That is a very good
0: very
1: point.
0: Good.
1: That he yells quiet and it's the world's loudest politician yell.
0: It was a BMW Z3. It was a convertible.
1: That
0: was the thing we were getting at that speed, and it was very frightening.
1: And did you drive it as a convertible?
0: No, you had the roof on.
1: Right, I was going to say, your hair would have been flying in the wind.
0: Yeah, very good.
1: Yeah.
0: Very good. Okay, you've got a lot more, but I'm certainly keen to hear about the UFOs, and that's happening at what?
1: It's after midnight, John, taking calls, 131-873. That's it. We're here till dawn.
0: As always, if your name's ET, call him.
1: Eddie Torres? I haven't heard from him.
0: Hmm? Call him. So
1: that's a Cheech and Chong joke for the people that would know. Eddie Torres.
0: Okay.
1: All right.
2: Thank you.
0: 27 to 12 now.
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2: Our weekly consult with your friend and mine, Dr. Ross Walker, ahead of his show this weekend. Ross, good evening.
3: John, lovely to talk to you, mate.
2: I think by now, I think we all know that sugar is really bad for you. So what's the latest there?
3: Well, it's interesting. They did a study in Egypt and they found that if they brought in a sugar tax, so a 20% tax on sugary drinks, which is the World Health Organization recommendation, they would prevent over the next 25 years, this is just in Egypt alone, 350,000 cases of obesity, 250,000 cases of type 2 diabetes, 56,000 cases of cardiovascular disease, 39,000 strokes, 2,700 cancers. Now, that is over 25 years, so it's a very long time. But they also say they'd save $1.8 billion in healthcare. So the question is, and this, I'll be raising this on Sunday night, should we be bringing a sugar tax? Is it the nanny state, or are we going to do something really significant for the population?
2: Yeah, see, you're not a nanny state guy.
3: No.
2: But we know price signals work because we know, for instance, that with tobacco, people could suddenly get much cheaper cigarettes, and so they're sucking stuff into their lungs. So price signals do work, and the alternative to sugary drinks is water, which you can get out of a tap, isn't all that bad for you.
3: Yeah, and the only soft drink, or not soft drink, for fizzy drink that I suggest is either things like mineral water or kombucha, which I think has no major health issues and possibly some weak health benefits. But sugary sweetened drinks and artificially sweetened drinks are really bad for your health, can increase your risk for diabetes either way, whether they're sugary sweetened or artificially sweetened. And there's a thing in sugary drinks called phosphoric acid that just rips the calcium out of your bones. So children who have one sugary sweetened drink a day increase their risk for bone fracture 7 times. It's a marked increase in osteoporosis if older people use the stuff.
2: Yeah, and of course there's a massive number of very, very well-funded, huge international conglomerates with massive budgets in terms of PR and marketing and astroturfing, as they call it, who will run campaigns against anything like that. So you need to factor that in as well, don't you?
3: Oh, absolutely.
2: Now,
3: absolutely.
2: This is the one, we've heard about smart watches, and now they've got these smart rings. Mm. You've got a ring. What does this ring do?
3: Oh, this ring is quite extraordinary. So we know, all heard about the Aura rings that people wear that help them monitor their sleep and monitor their heart rate, etc. But this ring can actually, in real time, measure your blood sugar level, measure what we call ketones, and measure other metabolites, even alcohol, vitamin C, uric acid, lactate. So what we're talking about is a metabolic ring that can really monitor your metabolism. So you think about this, John. Some people can eat some food, it does nothing to their blood sugar. Other people eat it and the blood sugar goes through the roof. And some people are wearing those continuous glucose monitors that diabetics wear just so they can monitor all of these sorts of things. So just imagine having a ring that talks to your phone that can measure all these aspects of metabolism. And you can say, well, that particular food isn't good for me, but that one's okay.
2: Fantastic.
3: So I think it's quite exciting. It's not here yet, but it's on the way.
2: Fantastic. All right. Well, a couple of one-liners that people might like to write down and use this weekend.
3: Yeah, this is a bit annoying, John. I just quit my job at the cat shelter. They've reduced me hours.
2: Oh, no.
3: And look, John, if sweet dreams are made of cheese, who am I to disagree?
2: Okay. All
3: Sorry.
2: Right. Let's move on. There's more coming.
3: Yep.
2: Now, kids with multiple food allergies, this is an interesting, the whole food allergy thing is very interesting, but what are we talking about here?
3: Well, 10% of Australian children have a food allergy to something, and often it's 40%, more than one food. The usual things are like peanuts, eggs, sometimes milk, wheat, and other tree nuts, sometimes even shellfish. And what they found is there's this new immunotherapy called amalaluzumab, which actually binds to the particular antibodies that bring off these allergies. And they gave it to 117 children, average age about 7. And that one group they gave the immunotherapy to, the other group they just gave standard therapy. And they found that there was a significant reduction in food allergies to the point where at the end of the trial, 36% of the children could have full servings of the allergy-inducing foods with no reaction at all. So it was really quite extraordinary to think that we're getting closer to treatments for food allergy.
2: And I think we don't have to go back too far. We're very young to when we were kids, but I remember you're always terrified of going to the dentist, that dentist drill. Well, I think everyone doesn't like the dentist drill, so what are we talking about here?
3: Well, this is a new treatment called silver diamine fluoride, which is just a liquid painted onto cavities with a small sponge tip applicator. So there's no drilling, no injection, no sedation needed. And in a trial of children less than the age of 6 with their baby teeth, when they applied this every 6 months, 38% arrested the tooth decay. So it'd be really quite exciting if this became standard therapy, because I remember when I was a kid, and I'm totally ashamed of this now, but as a child, I loved lollies, and I had far too much sugar as a child, and I've had about 15 fillings in my teeth. My teeth have really copped it from the sugar I had as a child, and I hated going to the dentist for that. I was really scared of the drill. Doesn't worry me now. I had to go to the dentist last Friday and have a filling fixed up, but what I'm saying is that it'd be really good for young children if we didn't have to bring out the drill and the injection, et cetera, et cetera.
2: Right. Now, final one here. If you love your coffee like I do, batten down. Let's see what we're hearing about coffee and your heart from our cardiologist.
3: Well, this is good news, because what this study from the American Heart Association has said, that up to 5 cups of coffee a day, which I think seems a bit excessive. I have 2 standard cups of coffee a day. But when you look at the different categories of cardiovascular disease, blood pressure, if you're not used to drinking coffee, it actually puts up your blood pressure. But if you're an habitual coffee drinker like you and I are, John, 3 to 5 cups a day actually reduces the blood pressure a little bit. Not the half an hour after you've drunk the coffee, but over time, heart rhythm. You think that, oh, coffee really revs up your heart. And I saw a 35-year-old once who had 3 double-shot cappuccinos in an hour, sent his heart into overdrive atrial fibrillation. But what this is saying is if you have 1 to 3 cups a day, there is no increased risk for this heart rhythm atrial fibrillation, which is very common. But there is an increased risk in these ectopic beats that many people suffer, which are pretty benign. Number 3, there is a thing in certain types of coffee called cavastol that puts up your LDL cholesterol. That's actually removed by paper filtering, but it is there in the espresso coffee that you get from the cafe. And number 4, diabetes. So having black caffeinated coffee reduces your risk for type 2 diabetes about 20 to 30%. So overall, the good news here is coffee's pretty good for you. And having a couple of cups of coffee a day, just forgetting about your heart for a second, reduces your risk for gallstones, kidney stones, Parkinson's, Alzheimer's, many common cancers, and all the cardiac things that I just mentioned.
2: Happy days. Very happy about that. All right, let's finish up with a couple of your one-liners to make us happy.
3: Yeah, well, John, I went to a psychic. I knocked on a front door. She yelled, "Who is it?" So I left. And also, 3 years ago, my doctor told me I was going deaf. I haven't heard from him since.
2: Oh. All right, there's a lot more where they came from, of course, every Sunday night across the country, Healthy Living with Dr. Ross Walker. And Ross, we'll talk again next week.
3: Good on you, mate.
2: Ross Walker there, 16 to 12.
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2: Yes, of course, Tommy does point out in relation to sugar, Warren Buffett drinks 5 cans of Coke a day. He's 95 years old. He's very much the exception, I have to say. 12 to 12.
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12: And now, cruising and travel with Richard Davey.
2: Each week we talk cruising and travel with Richard Davey. He joins us again. Richard, good evening once again.
18: Good evening, John.
2: Now, of course, it's still a few weeks to go with winter, so cruising out of Brisbane and Sydney, what are we looking at?
18: Yeah, nothing to report at the Brisbane International Cruise Terminal with the local ship Encounter. She's on a different kind of cruise. I wish they'd do more of this kind of thing. It would be a great cruise, currently sailing between Norfolk Island and on to Tonga. But she's going to be away until Saturday week, so nothing to see in Brisbane. In Sydney, by contrast, tomorrow is a double header. It's going to be a great little opportunity for ship spotting. Splendor, of course, has to go to Sydney Cove. She can't get under the bridge. She will be sailing on a 10-nighter tomorrow afternoon. Adventure will be sailing from White Bay. She's just on a 3-night cruise to nowhere. But they're going to be sailing at the same time. They don't mess about. They're both due to sail at 3:30 p.m. And on a Sydney winter Friday, which is forecast to be sunny, I wouldn't say too warm, so take something warm and watch these two ships sail from Sydney tomorrow if you're not in the office.
2: A lot of conversation, Richard, the last few days. Jetstar's announcement that they're going to be charging for putting stuff in the overhead lockers, this extra levy. They charge cheap fares, so I guess they're trying to make their money somewhere. What do you make of this? Would it be followed by others as well?
18: Yeah, look, I don't think you have to be Jetstar to be looking at this issue. And Qantas and Virgin have, and their solution has been to offer overhead locker space to those who book premium seats. And I'm talking about these new extra legroom seats in the front of the 737s and the exit row, the premium economy seats. Not premium economy as you know it internationally, but it's, you know, a little bit of extra legroom. Does make a difference, I can tell you. But, you know, I was coming back from Singapore with Qantas, paid for my extra legroom seat, no space in the overhead locker. I've got to put mine under the seat. Okay, I was the last to board because I think I was talking to you just before I boarded. But it was an interesting experience. Look, there's obviously not enough locker space to go around, so it's an ongoing issue. And of course, the crew, how can they police this? Because, you know, they've got other things to worry about, like the safety demonstrations and things. So I guess it's going to be an ongoing issue. I have to say, I've never lost a bag that I've checked in. Sometimes they might take a little while to arrive. That's the best thing.
2: Well, that's the problem. People just don't like waiting. They just want to get off the plane and go. I just don't take carry on.
18: But I'll tell you now. Yeah, I'll tell you why it's the best thing to have your bags delayed and arrive on the next flight is because you can go to your hotel. Well, this has happened to me with British Airways. I went to my hotel in France and they picked up the baggage from the next flight and they delivered it to my hotel. So much better than carrying it.
2: Yeah, unless it takes days, then it's a problem. Now, just something comes up quite a bit here. Single travellers. A lot of our listeners deal with this, the single supplement, where you want to go on your own, you don't want to be sharing with someone. So what's the situation here?
18: Yeah, look, ships and even hotels used to be designed with dedicated single rooms and staterooms. That doesn't really happen these days. You know, you might get a hotel room in Europe that just has one single bed in it. There's not too many ships have got that. So the ongoing debate is, I'm only one person, I'm only eating for one. You know, I guess ships, it's like one of these tactical offers. If a cruise line has space, if they haven't filled their ships for a particular season on a particular run, then they'll come out with a low or no single supplement. And of course our single friends, well, I'm one of them, are the winners. So, it's definitely something that's happening at the moment. I've booked, for this year into next year, there's a lot available. And, you know, they sort of ebb and flow. But at the moment, if you're single, definitely time to have a look at a cruise.
2: All right, mate. Good on you, as always. Great to talk to you. Richards Travel is your business. They can find that, of course. They can find the website as well. We'll do this again next week.
18: Thanks, John. All the best.
2: Richard Davey there, 8 to 12.
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2: 5 minutes to 12, of course, for Queenslanders. The Eck is about to start this weekend. That'll be fantastic. And then the Mount Isa Radio Rodeo. A huge event over a number of days. It kicks off tomorrow, the Mount Isa Rodeo. Rodeo, those listening in that area. Big, big event. I'm sure you'll enjoy that one. And as we head toward the news at midnight, I think we should finish off with the song that we alluded to earlier tonight, because we had the duck broadcasting from Uluru, Ayers Rock. And I had a few people actually say, yeah, I thought of it too. Because as he was describing what he was seeing, the thing that came to mind was that great John Williamson song, Raining on the Rocks. So I thought we'd finish tonight with that. So here it is.

0: Thank you for listening tonight and all this week. Have a great Friday. Have a great weekend. Phil O'Neill's coming up next.
1: 2GB, 100 years on air.
2: I'm Chelsea Bowden. Legislation aimed at slowing the growth of spending within the NDIS will be put to a vote in the Senate later this month. Labor has reached a tacit agreement with the coalition. Government MP Ali France admits the next few years will be hard, but changes are essential for the program's success.
3: I lost my leg before the NDIS. I remember the stories of real struggle for people with a disability before the NDIS. So it is about sustainability, but we also have to be honest about the NDIS is not delivering for everybody. The way it has operated, the market has been completely distorted.
2: One Nation says it would end skilled migration scams, arguing there needs to be an overhaul of who should be allowed in the country. Party leader Pauline Hanson has reiterated that she would cap Australia's migration rate at 130,000. The Albanese government and opposition have been coming under pressure from the party as it continues to surge in the polls. Senator Hanson has told News 24 the major parties have failed to address the migration issue.
4: Why bring in so many people that don't fit the needs that we want in Australia? We don't need any more Uber drivers, nail technicians, dog walkers. These people, gone. Stop all that.
2: A man is in police custody after a stabbing outside a shopping centre left another man in a serious condition in Sydney's west. Paramedics rushed a 53-year-old to Westmead Hospital after treating him for multiple stab wounds to his back at Layla Park. One of the men convicted of killing an Indigenous teenager in Perth has had his appeal against his 9-year jail sentence dismissed. 15-year-old Cassius Turvey was chased down and beaten with a metal trolley pole and died in hospital in 2022. Mitchell Forth was convicted of manslaughter after he encouraged the chase. WA's Court of Appeal rejected the argument. Forth's sentence was manifestly excessive and dismissed his appeal. 2 days worth of proceedings in the trial of former broadcaster Alan Jones can now be reported after a judge lifted a suppression order. The 85-year-old's barrister has been cross-examining the first complainant, whose case relates to 9 of the 22 charges laid against Jones. Alan Jones has pleaded not guilty to all charges and denies any wrongdoing. And there's been another 16 positive bird flu cases in Victoria, with greater crested terns, a silver gull and a magpie found dead. The CSIRO has also confirmed another 6 cases in South Australia. In finance, one Australian dollar is buying 70.4 US cents.
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2: North Melbourne has beaten a top 8 opponent for the first time in the Alistair Clarkson era, upsetting the Western Bulldogs by 23 points at Marvel Stadium. Bulldogs coach Luke Beveridge says it's disappointing.
5: Our working together and our layers is just a bit off. And, there's some boys early in the game who probably were searching for their game and couldn't find it, so shuffled things around a little bit. Pleased with the perseverance, getting back into it. Yeah, just couldn't quite come over the top.
2: In the NRL, the Cowboys have bounced back from last week's record defeat with a 30-8 win on the Titans' turf. And Perth's Talia Gibson is back in action tonight at the Canada Open. She's taking on 16th seed Ekaterina Alandrova in the round of 32. Later this morning, Alex de Minaur takes on England's Cameron Norrie. That's the latest news and sport.
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2: Checking your weather around the country. Canberra, morning frost and fog, a top of 15 degrees. Adelaide, showers increasing, 19 the top. Perth, showers and a possible morning thunderstorm, a top of 19 degrees. Brisbane, sunny and light winds, a top of 24. Sydney, sunny and a top of 19 degrees. And Melbourne, a possible shower and a top of 16.

0: 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This is Australia Overnight with Phil O'Neill.
1: Morning, how are you? Friday, hit the ground running this morning. We've been super busy here getting everything organised for you. How kind of day did you have yesterday? Well, at least we know here we are. It's Friday. It's almost the weekend. Let's get through the next few hours together with a little bit of conversation and a little bit of satisfaction. Wasn't that a song? I'm thinking of that one they did with Elvis Presley and the remix. Anyway, 3 degrees at the moment in Canberra. It's pretty darn cold. We've got a pretty cold weather on the way as well, a weekend weather. 14 degrees at the moment in Brisbane, and currently in Sydney, it's 10 degrees. Haven't given us the feel likes, and you know how much I like that. In terms of where we're at with the moon, well, it's obviously going to be a little less dangerous moon than the one that we had this time last Friday morning when we had many great debates for 5.5 hours. The moon is in its day of Venus, so it's its fire, it's your desire. Do some strengthening today, physical exercises, go to the gym, possibly even use one of the machines, not the cigarette vending machine. And today your food should be diverse and nutritious. And the symbol of the day again is the turtle. Hang on a minute, didn't we have the symbol of the turtle not that long ago? Because we had a really big debate about what a turtle was and whether or not turtles were native to this particular part of our world and whether or not a turtle was too dissimilar to a tortoise. And here we are, turtle time again. What's going on in the world? I can give you that too, moving away from the moon and to the more serious stuff. We are at day number 161 of the Iran war update, but things could be quite good, strangely enough. It looks like, I mean, I know we say this every Friday, looks like, you know, things are going to be okay, and then we get to Monday and it's back to status quo again. But Iran and Oman have agreed to a specific geographic entry and exit during their coordinates with the two-way traffic corridor. Tehran insists the strait will open until Washington alters the military posture and naval blockade. So it'll remain open, but under their rules at this particular case and in this particular instance. The US is reportedly in the process of updating its nuclear war strategy because they're a little bit worried about China and Russia. Well, should they probably fix up the situation with Iran first before they start talking about smaller tactical nuclear weapons because they're moving away from the mutually assured destruction? Well, that's fine. That's good news. So only some people will lose their fillings and possibly part of their lives as well. Donald Trump says the Strait of Hormuz could be reopened. He's in very good talks with Iran, but there's also an issue with the US stockpile for their key missile defense systems. That's dangerously low. So you can see why the Americans are now in a bit of a hurry to wind this up.
2: War with Iran has left US stockpiles of a key missile defense system dangerously low, sources tell CNN. The U.S. has depleted nearly 80% of its THAAD high-altitude missile interceptors and 50% of its Patriot interceptors. So what does this mean for the U.S.? It limits military options against Iran going forward. And for U.S. allies in the Gulf, it makes clear to them that they remain vulnerable to Iranian missile and drone strikes.
1: And the other issue, of course, is they're running out of money because it's costing billions of dollars. It's upsetting the global economy, but also the Americans. You know, Pete Hegseth, the Minister for War, had to go and ask for some more money for missiles. And then they said, what do you want to do it for? War. What is it good for? Absolutely nothing. Say it again. To which he said, well, no, because we need a little bit more money if we can. J.D. Vance has said it's pretty obvious that the negotiations will be messy. Well, they couldn't get much more messy than they are right now. They're more messy than the Argentinian striker. Our job is to navigate through the best outcome for the American people and for the United States. Well, one would have thought that would have been the key issue for probably, or at least the agenda and the motive for ending this 160 days ago. But anyway, here we are. However, I did see the stock market was up, and I've been watching with a great bit of excitement and pleasure at my superannuation going up because it's on my app. A couple of days ago, I was $2,000 down, but now I'm about 3,000 up. So whatever you're doing, President Trump, keep doing it the way you can. In Australia, Elizabeth Pike, she's a reporter for The Australian, asked the Climate Minister, Chris Bowen, about 2032 emission targets.
3: You said household power prices would fall by $275. They didn't. You said you would reach the 82% renewable target. That task looks very difficult. Will it be on you if Labor fails to meet any more of its climate action KPIs in the next 4 years?
4: Well, I mean, as I said, thank you for the question, Elizabeth. But as I said, we are making very good progress on many elements of our transition. There's others where we're facing headwinds, which we've always been frank about. We've faced the international circumstances of now two global energy shocks in our 4 years, which is historically our high proportion. Australians knew that in 2025. They knew what we'd said in 2022. They knew our record, and they asked us to keep going.
1: Has he answered the question yet?
4: Accept that mandate. Right. Obviously, if you ask the question, is it on me? Yes. Bah. That's my job. I'm not famous for walking away from my responsibilities. I run into them, embrace them, and do my best to deliver them.
1: I wonder if anybody asked him about all of the air miles he's been doing lately, being the climate minister and the whole, you know, net zero in inverted commas and everything, and also the Comcast to the airport and all that too. I wonder if anybody asked him about that. He was at the National Press Club address. This was Chris Bowen. He was talking about energy prices, something that probably he doesn't have to worry about, but it's best to represent.
4: They're right. They're right to be concerned about high power. Power bills are higher than we would like, higher than I would like. The answer to that is to work hard every day to get them down. And we're seeing progress on wholesale prices. Most Australians don't pay wholesale prices. Some do. You can choose to pay wholesale prices. Most Australians pay retail prices. We've got more work to do through rule changes and working with industry to ensure that flows through, but most importantly, to ensure it keeps going. Now, there's an alternative approach: to stop, to get off, to rely more on the unreliable coal, which sees bills go up, or to somehow, in a fantasy world, bring nuclear into Australia in some realistic timeline, which is the most expensive form of energy available. That is not the answer to high bills. So every election's a contest. Next election.
1: I'm sorry, but I've actually got a bit bored there. I want to move on to something else if I can. Okay, what else have we got for you here? Sydney Morning Herald's chief political correspondent, Paul Sankel, appeared on the Today Show, discussing the Home Affairs Minister, Tony Burke, proposing his address to the National Press Club, and then at the last minute he postponed it. So he proposed it, then he postponed it. What went wrong?
5: Well, the Deputy Prime Minister, Richard Marles, who's acting in the role because Anthony Albanese is away, said a few days ago that he always encourages the Prime Minister to take more leave than he does, and he just works through. So we've had a Cabinet meeting on Monday where the Prime Minister was away, and we've had one of the first Cabinet snafus in a long time. So it gives the impression of a government that requires its leader to direct a bit more traffic than he maybe needs to. Now, it's much more complicated than that. It wasn't just due to the Prime Minister's absence. There were a number of questions about the fiscal, economic, workforce impacts of reducing migration. There are a bunch of questions from ministers on this proposal from Tony Burke about how Labor would counter left-wing criticism that it was demonising migrants, that it was aping Pauline Hanson. And all of this goes to show that migration has turned into one of, if not the, hot-button issues, and it's embroiling both the Labor Party, Bridget's party, and One Nation.
1: I'm bored. I'm bored of Australian politics. I mean, we could talk about it if you want. 131873, we've talked about it all week. Not a lot really goes on, does it? There's a lot of, well, I'm going to do this, I'm going to do that, and nothing gets done. You know, the only one that excites me at the moment is Pauline Hanson, because at least she's having some fun. She was asked whether or not she's been living in Tony Burke's head rent-free.
6: I think I am. They're scared to do anything because the support that One Nation is getting, and I think we're having the same impact on the coalition as well, because they're both really concerned about the support that we're getting, based on really the one issue is mass migration that's happening in Australia. So Tony Burke is saying, hey, I really need to pull back on my speech that I was going to give at the press club, because he's got to appease the unions, he's got to appease the other left-leaning in his party as well, and the Greens. So he's got a battle on his hands.
1: We haven't had much really this week, have we? I mean, Pauline Hanson, at least she's good for the good quote. She keeps things exciting. Because apart from that, it's all pretty beige, isn't it, in Australian politics? We haven't even had a villain of the week. Can you believe that? We've had nothing that's led up to a villain of the week this week. We've had no Barnaby's dog. We've had no Karl Stefanovic and his podcast. We've had no Albo trying to shag Kylie Minogue. Unless I've missed anything, in which case, please let me know. 131-873 or 0460-873-873 on the text. I think the only thing that's come close to being a villain of the week this week was me. Yesterday with Luke Boner, when I just said that all the kids under 16 should be allowed to vote. And everybody gave me the massive pile on as well. And I thought it was quite enjoyable, all things considered. I felt like arguing just for the sake of an argument. I thought I was in the right room for an argument for a moment there. Did I miss anything else? Oh, yeah, North Korea launched a short-range ballistic missile over the Sea of Japan. I bet some sphincters get tight whenever that happens, people sitting in, you know, little offices underground with headsets on. You know, but whenever they see something like that, they go, ooh, that don't look like it's going to be any good. I reckon we should report that to the big man. Nothing too further to talk about that. We're going to have hail, snow, damaging winds, rain across four Aussie states. That's coming up over the weekend. Cats and dogs living together. I got a text that came in as well from Pete. Hey, Phil, yesterday, do you know that Ben Fordham on 2GB Breakfast Show was giving you quite a bit of pressure when it comes to that interview that you lined up for him, or supposedly said you were going to line up for him, with Don McLean? And Spiro sent me the audio for this. And I thought, when I woke up and there's audio from Spiro going, mate, Ben's not happy with you. I thought, oh no, because he rules the roost. It turns out he's just a little skeptical as to whether or not I'm going to get that interview that I promised him for Don McLean. And he talked about it apparently all day on the show yesterday. Yep. Here we go.
7: Now, Phil O'Neill, my colleague here at 2GB, has organised an interview tomorrow with Don McLean. Starry, starry.

0: Summer's day.
1: Great song, that, isn't it?
0: Eyes that know the darkness in my soul.
2: I was lucky enough to interview the singer-songwriter about 3 years ago, and I mentioned to Phil I'd love to talk to him again because he's headed down under. Phil's organised the interview.
3: Uh-oh.
2: And that's all we've heard. I'd like a confirmation email or something like that, Phil, but anyway, apparently, allegedly, Don McLean will be joining us on Sydney's Best Breakfast tomorrow. Mm. Listen out for that on Friday.
3: Yeah. See, I'm synonymous for making promises to people because I just want to be on the good side of everybody and I want everybody to like me. So as you would know, I make a lot of promises to people that I can't keep, and this may be another one of those. But I made it in the most sincere way I could possibly do it, because I thought, well, look, if I'm going to suck up to anybody, I may as well suck up to Ben, because he is the man that is at the radio station at the helm of it. And he said, oh, I did an interview with Don McLean about 6 months ago, and I went, oh, mate, never missing the opportunity to suck up to somebody. I went, mate, I can organise one for you, thinking he'd forget. So I've got about, 5 hours in order to get that sorted. All right, let's have a chat. What do you want to talk about? My wife just sent me a text and said, talk about cats, will you? Well, our cat, Bluebell, is having its birthday this coming weekend. What do you get for a cat? What do you give as a gift to a cat? Do you get it a stupid outfit that makes it look like an astronaut? Or maybe, you know, an airline pilot? And having thought about that too, you know how for some inexplicable reason we always like to dress up our cats so they look like a giant lion and look stupid? Do you imagine if the roles were reversed and your cats or your pets could go to Kmart and buy you an outfit? So that you would have to wear it, go to work, you know, and people go, hey Fred, how are you? Oh, mate, you dressed as a scuba diver. Aha! Your cat got you that, didn't they? What do you want to talk about? 131873.
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3: 131873 is the phone number. By the way, when I said I didn't feel like particularly talking about politics, that doesn't mean that you can't. You can talk about anything you want on this show, as you well know. 131873, and we're here until 5:30. We can cover everything that you would like to talk about. But like I said, we didn't get a villain of the week, but I did get one that came in a moment ago. Somebody wanted to nominate Terry Barnes as our villain of the week because of the way he was talking about Albo yesterday and saying that Albo doesn't come on the show enough and he should be here. JJ said, oh, hello, JJ, how are you? It's nothing better than, you know, a well-fed cat. I'm sure you'll agree, although he, you know, obviously wrote something entirely different, which I'm not going to read to you, on the subject of which Christine said, Phil, did you know there's the Cat Lovers Festival? That's happening Olympic Park on the 23rd of August. And, in fact, it was Mick that said Terry Barnes has been saying that Albo at least fronts up to Ben Fordham. But no, actually, he didn't. Hello, Justin. How are you this morning, mate?
14: G'day, mate. Long time no here.
3: Where have you been? What's been going on in your life?
14: Well, I've actually just got back from being in Bundamba up in Queensland.
3: Oh, yeah. What'd you do there?
14: I went back to my old home that I was born in.
3: Oh, okay. What was that like going back, and how long's it been?
14: I was born in 87, so I haven't been back there since then. So, yeah, it was just, you know, just bringing back childhood memories.
3: Yeah, of course. It's always strange when you go back to places where you used to live and you try to, you know, like any situation, you try to compare where you are now and you try to think, oh, I'm so much better off than I am now.
14: Yeah, well, where I am now in Frankston, it's a lot better than up there because, you know, we're about 40, 50 k's away from anything.
3: Yeah. Yeah, of course.
14: Up there, and down here, we're like 5-10 minutes away.
3: Yeah. Yeah. Did you have a good time though?
14: Oh, definitely. I want to go back there again, but I've got to wait until they've redone the whole back veranda because we had a back veranda in the 80s and it's just fallen apart. So they've got to build it back up.
3: So is your old childhood bedroom still there?
14: Yes, and it's still got all my posters on it from the 80s.
3: What kind of posters did you have on the wall?
14: Akadaka, yep. I had Backstreet Boys, I had everything.
3: I remember when I was a kid, on my wall, I had posters of Bruce Lee and Kiss.
14: Oh, damn, that brings back memories.
3: Doesn't it? Wow.
14: Yeah. Now, the reason why I'm ringing is I am absolutely impressed on how Australia performed at the Com Games.
3: Oh, okay, yeah. I mean, we did very, very well, didn't we? Especially in the pool, which is always expected.
14: Yeah, but not only that, we finished on top of the medal tally.
3: Yes.
14: And, you know, New Zealand, poor New Zealand, I think they finished down the bottom, like, I think about 9th or 10th or something. But, you know, I think we do a lot better at the Commonwealth Games than the Olympic Games because we don't have the USA or Canada or Jamaica in that.
3: Yeah. Incidentally, on the subject of trophies too, and just going back to the childhood days, did you have many trophies like from, you know, back in the day? Because you're quite the sports person.
14: No, I've only got the two that I've got up here with me now. Other trophies. One was for, both of them are actually for basketball, the VIP basketball.
3: Oh, brilliant. Brilliant. I've had this idea. Do you know what? And I've had this idea for ages, but I just think it's maybe this is how my head works. But I've always thought that, you know, when people leave the office and things like that, or even when it's somebody's birthday and you don't know what to buy them, I've always thought, you know, go and get them a trophy and get it engraved. To Karen, congratulations on being the karate champion of the office 2026. And then you give them like a karate trophy and things like that. Because it's something that they would always remember. Or, you know, if like a couple of people are getting married and you give them to Peter and Mary, congratulations on the combined sumo wrestling trophy that you won.
14: Yeah.
3: And then you give them a sumo wrestling, because a lot of people don't do that.
14: No, they don't. No. I was going to give my brother a trophy just like, you know, just for being the best brother.
3: Oh, bless. That's terrific. Mate, it's great to hear from you, Justin. Have a terrific weekend. On the subject, incidentally, of the posters on the wall, Aussie Frank said he had car posters on the wall. I remember because when I was a kid, we moved so many bloody times and they were the most important things to me was keeping those posters together. And I had the three favourites were I had a Kiss poster, which was the cover of the Destroyer album. I had Bruce Lee from Enter the Dragon. Do you remember where he had the guy scratched him with the claw, the giant claw? So he's standing there with the nunchuckers ready to go. That was my other favourite poster. And my third favourite poster was from, I was so inspired by the movie Jaws that I had a shark swimming through the water with its mouth open. And that was essentially my bedroom. How about posters in your bedroom back in the day when you were a kid? There's a topic. 131-873, what did you have?
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6: 27 to 1. Hello, Jackie. Jackie, back in the childhood days, had a bedroom wall practically wallpapered with Elvis Presley. Did you have the fat Elvis or did you have the thin Elvis? And also, Roger said, did you have like posters of Kiss? What, the radio station? No, Roger, you knew what I meant. And by the way, Roger said that audio that you played of Chris Bowen was almost as boring as that segment you did about shoelaces. Roger, I can't believe you've brought that up. That was a year ago. That was a year ago, 12 months at least, that we talked about a story about tying shoelaces. I can't believe that I'm living rent-free in your head, just like Pauline Hanson is with a lot of people. And it had to do with the shoelace discussion. Somebody else says, I don't like returning to the childhood locations because they often got ruined by changes in growth. What else have I got? I've got a couple of other texts here before I get to Kim, who's on the phone as well. Hello, Joy. Wondering where the snow had gone. It's going to be coming back. Hopefully you'll get to see it. Are you around Canberra? I think you mentioned, aren't you, Joy? And also Joy said, where are the journals in Albo and Jody's face, because they follow Pauline Hanson everywhere. Why aren't they following Jody and Albo? I mean, you know, they almost follow Pauline into the bathroom as well. 0460 873 873. Hello, Glenn. Little less conversation, a little bit more action was that Elvis Presley song. Bowen is psychotic and needs toilet paper to clean up the crap. That's Glenn who sent that through. A long one from Chris here. Chris, in Laylaw, do me a favour. I'm not going to read it. Ring me. And that way we can have a conversation about anything that you want to talk about. 0460 873 873. And a couple of other people wondering how I'm going to go with getting Ben Fordham's interview and what will happen if it doesn't come through. Well, it's obvious, isn't it? I will throw Aussie Frank under a bus and I'll say I left it with him. Once again, he's let everybody down, Ben. But I'm still your favourite. You know, you're still my favourite person here. Max said on the text, I had a signed 1999 Sydney Roosters jersey on the wall and a signed photograph of Mike Tyson biting Holyfield's ear. Well, there was one of the great boxing memories of all time as well. Firstly, no, I haven't been to the post office yet, Kim. And don't worry. I thought that you hadn't been ringing all week for that reason alone, because I haven't sent you your book I promised you yet. And I haven't sent Glennie's key ring. And I promise, just like I promised Ben Fordham that I was going to do the interview with Don McLean and get it organised, I promise I'll get you your book next week.
7: I'm glad you're in trouble with Ben as well.
6: I'm in trouble with everybody, including you, which is the worst kind of trouble a man like me don't need to be in.
7: And I got a laugh when your wife...

0: apparently sent you a message and said, talk about the cats.
1: Yeah, well, of course, Bluebell.
0: And Bluebell's birthday.
1: On Saturday, 5 years of age, so we're going to have to go and get her a tuna cake.
0: A tuna cake? Well, that's a good idea.
1: So I'm going to have to go to, you know, some cake makers or bakers and go, excuse me, can I have a tuna cake? And they're just going to look at me like there's something wrong with me. But, you know, I mean, if I say it's for a cat, I don't know whether that might even make it worse.
0: Yeah, no, well, I've been sick for the last week, Phil, and I find what's helped me a lot, you probably don't have to buy the cat a tuna cake. I have been buying sardines and olive oil, which is pretty good tasting, but also sardines in rosemary and sea salt. Absolutely delicious.
1: What was wrong?
0: Oh, I've had asthma and I've had a chest infection, so I've been sick for the last week. And the day I got sick, my radio plug-in box radio decided not to work again.
1: Oh.
0: And I was actually too sick to go out and buy myself a new radio. And then I finally went out today. I'm going to advertise this because for $29, I got myself quite a big radio. It's called a portable CD boom box. It's a laser brand.
1: Right.
0: From Big W, a plug-in one. It cost $29, wasn't on sale, and the best radio I've ever bought. So I'm going to give Big W... And this, not that I was looking for a CD player as well, but it's got an inbuilt CD player. You press the button up the top and that pops up. Yeah, $29.
1: Yeah, that's good. So it's a boom box in the traditional 80s style boom box. So you're going to be able to...
0: Yeah, it's a round shape one.
1: You can walk around with it on your shoulder, and maybe when people are trying to use ATMs, you can break dance out the front of it and get in the way of everybody.
0: No, this is quite big. I think the circumference is probably about 12 inches in a round circle. It's got a holder to it that you can carry it, but it's a plug-in one, and it is so clear. $29, the one I bought 4 years ago was $140, and just decided not to work anymore. So I've been without a radio I've had radio withdrawals for the last week.
1: Yeah, I can bet. I bet. So you're going to bring the boombox back?
0: Well, that's what's got on the box.
1: Yeah.
0: Portable CD boombox with AM, FM radio, a laser brand. And I said to the guy at Big W, I can't believe how cheap it is. And he said, oh, that's the brand we carry and it's not on sale. It's just $29.
1: Brilliant.
0: Unbelievable.
1: It is good. I'm trying to, as you know, I've got all of these crazy ideas to try and make money because I never saved money when I was younger and I'm now 63 and it's getting very late. And so I'm always coming up with some kind or trying to come up with an idea, you know, a wacky idea. So maybe I could start bringing boom boxes back, buying them at Big W for, you know, like $30 and selling them for $150 as a kind of vintage idea. What do you think?
0: Sounds pretty good. I mean, you can't lose money, can you?
1: No.
0: $29. I'm shocked.
1: And the young people would see that and they'd go, oh, okay, that looks like a great idea. And also I could sell, as part of a package deal, I could also have the rotary dial phone to go with it too.
0: Yeah.
1: Or one
0: absolutely.
1: Of those. Do you remember the phones that you got that were shaped like a banana? And then maybe I could get some of those. I mean, I'm sure they're quite cheap as well. Did I tell you the other idea? You wouldn't have heard it because you haven't had a radio. They've got these in Japan, they've got human fridges.
0: What? How does that work?
1: You get in it and then you cool down. And so they've got them in shops. They've got them on street corners because they're very industrious, very clever, the Japanese. So the idea is that when it's really hot, which it's been really hot, you get in the human fridge and then you cool down your core. You get in there for about 15 to 20 minutes and then you're cool again.
0: Wow. It can't be very good for your body, though, seriously.
1: Well, I mean, obviously, it'll have to come with a few disclaimers. Things like, you know, if this is no good for you, you can't sue me. Worst of that effect.
0: Well, the reason I got so sick last Friday night, I'd gone with a friend. We'd gone to an outside light spectacular, which was absolutely spectacular. But after spending a couple of hours out in the cold weather, and I thought I was rugged up, sometimes the cold air just gets into your throat, and I'm sure that's how it affects you, especially if you're asthmatic prone. And, yeah, that's how I got really sick. So, yeah, so the moral to this story is if you go outside at night in the cold, make sure that you probably put a scarf around your mouth as well to stop the cold air going into
1: your throat. It's not a bad idea. I mean, I don't think I can really franchise and make much money out of scarves if that was the direction you're going in. But it sounds like, okay, the human fridge might not be for you, but a lot of people liked the idea.
0: Definitely not.
1: And if I don't do that, I've got another idea that a fellow called Peter sent me on email. And he said, Phil, you know how you're always looking for get-rich-quick schemes? Well, apparently they've got sausage machines. And there are vending machines that are booming in Germany. So basically, you go to the vending machine. You know how they make juices and things like that? You put your money in the vending machine. It essentially heats up your bratwurst or your bockwurst or your barbecue sausage. Clump out, it comes with a little napkin.
0: Wow.
1: Phil's barbecued meats.
0: Yeah, well, I guess I have seen talk about that sort of dispensing type thing. I have seen they're making fairy floss now in shopping centres. You go up and put your money in. I think it costs $9 worth of $2 and $1 coins, and you can get a big load of fairy floss.
1: It's not bad. I'd like to think outside the box. Or
0: I
1: perhaps
0: wouldn't buy food like anything at a
1: What about, okay, yeah, but you haven't heard my other idea. Not just sausages, but also fried eggs. So you put your money in and then you get the egg. I mean, there's the egg, right? And then you can see it plop down, breaks the shell, goes into a frying pan scenario. 2 to 3 minutes later, plops out on a little plate and you can have, you know, a fried egg.
0: Yeah.
1: Fried egg vending machine.
0: No, that might be a bit messy.
1: No, okay, all right. Well, I'm going to put these ideas out there because, you know, one day something will, you know, catch on and then I will be. Because I told you that my friend said to me, I don't know if I ever told you this, a friend of mine, a former program director, said to me, oh, we're all putting in some money together for this idea. And I was about 35-ish at the time.
0: Oh, I've heard this, yes.
1: And he goes, oh, we're going to...
0: Juice?
1: Yeah, he says, we're going to do some juice machine things, or a juice company. And I said, well, what do you mean? He says, you know, like fresh juice. And all you've got to do is put in $1,000. And I said, you know, and I mean, I had the money, but I said, $1,000? You're kidding me, right? Mm. And he goes, no. And he just married his wife, Janine, at the time.
0: Oh,
1: and
0: wow.
1: Janine was and is the very clever one of the two of them. Janine says, okay, let's, you know, do this juice thing. And incidentally, I bought him and his wife a juicer for their wedding. Anyway, and it turned out to be Boost Bloody Juice. And I didn't, $1,000 was all I had to put in. I think he's worth about $150 million.
0: Mm. Yeah, I heard that set up shop in New York.
1: Singapore. Every time I go to an airport somewhere in the world, you know, you'd be somewhere like Uganda, you know, and you'd walk out and there you have a Boost Juice and you think,
0: amazing.
1: Oh, I know.
0: Yeah, we've got one at our local shopping centre.
1: All right, no need to rub it in.
0: No. Phil, we could all write a book about hindsight, couldn't we?
1: Well, this is why I'm jumping in ahead of hindsight now. I'm going to call this foresight. And this is where I come up with something like, you know, the human fridge or the egg vending machine. Something's got to stick.
0: Yeah, that could be good. But when you write your book, call it foresight, forget about hindsight. We'll go for foresight.
1: Yeah, it could be like a motivational thing for people, up and coming entrepreneurs. You know how you're not going to the UFO festival this weekend like you were supposed to because it's in Caldwell and you're not anywhere near there. I don't want to rub salt into the the wound.
0: Here we go.
1: Well, it's just I'm talking to them later this morning for Paranormal Friday.
0: Are you talking to someone at Caldwell or someone who's organised the UFO thing?
1: Caldwell, one of the organisers for the UFO festival. So I don't want you to suffer from, you know, like UFO envy, but you can hear what we'll do next year when we'll go up there next year because I'll be a millionaire by then. I'll be able to afford to pay for both of us.
0: Because there's a friend of mine, she's in Brisbane and she's from Mackay. When I told her Cardwell, she said, why would they hold it there? She said, that's a tiny little town.
1: I'll tell you why. When we find, when we have a chat later, there's an actual good reason why, and I'll tell you
0: so
1: later.
0: What time is that chat coming on?
1: Seven past three.
0: Oh, well, hopefully I'll still be awake. Yeah,
1: no, we've got your number. We'll ring you.
0: Oh, please. I hope Francis does.
1: I will. I'll remind him. Don't worry about that.
0: Yeah. And is that, that will be the paranormal panel tonight that you'll be speaking to?
1: Yep. Paranormal Friday, especially dedicated for you, even though you can't go.
0: I'm so disappointed.
1: That's all right.
0: I honestly thought it would have been held in the convention centre, not way up north that you'd need a plane and train and bus to get there to.
1: Don't worry. I'm going to, if it makes life easier for you, I'm going to give you a voucher to one of my fried egg vending machines for a year's supply as a sort of consolation. Bless you, Kim. Have a good weekend. Wait.
0: Okay, thanks, Phil.
1: 13 to 1, 131 873 is our number.
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14: With you for over 100 years, and with you today, this is Sydney's 2GB, proudly celebrating a century on air.
1: Hello, Kerry. Thanks for the text. Phil, I agree with you that apart from Pauline Hanson, politics this week has been pretty boring, with the continued lies and the union corruption still at the forefront. Well, yeah, it has been a, you know, it has been a really quite boring week in terms of politics, I think. You know, it's hard to get excited about it at the moment, but, you know, it's Friday, so there are other things to talk about. For example, Ian, who says, Phil, if you've got the cat having the birthday. Why not grab just a tin of tuna and put a candle in it and sing happy birthday? Well, Ian, this is the cat that wants to kill me. The other one would be happy about that, but this one, this would just be another nail in my coffin, to be honest with you. Morning, Jeff. How are you this morning in Adelaide?
15: This is going to be a first, mate.
1: Okay.
15: This is going to be the one time I get dumped on five.
1: Okay, well, thanks for the warning in advance. Do you want me
15: You've been warned.
1: Do you want me to dump you before you actually get to what it is you want me
15: Probably
1: to...
15: Probably not.
1: Okay.
15: You might see the funny side of it.
1: Right.
15: Depends
1: right.
15: how good your sense of humour is.
1: Okay, and by the way, Aussie Frank, this is on you. If this goes, you know, haywire, then it's all down to Aussie Frank, all right? We'll throw him out of the bus in advance. Is this going to be a joke, or is this going to be some controversial comment?
15: No, deadly serious.
1: Oh, okay, right. Well,
15: about you and your... We all know how good you were on FM stereo.
1: Okay, right.
15: Nine, right across Australia is top man.
1: I can dump you any time, but carry on.
15: But have you ever been king of radio on AM stereo?
1: I did work on AM stereo. Funny you should say that. When I worked in Brisbane, it was called Radio 10, very famous southeast Queensland radio station. Then, because they couldn't compete with the FM stations, they went and did this thing called AM stereo, which basically was rubbish. But we had a guy, and so we would promote the station with a big changeovers coming. And the station wasn't going to be called Radio 10. It was going to be called Stereo 10. But the problem was that the breakfast announcer had come from New Zealand. And so on the very first morning of the launch, he comes, "Ladies and gentlemen, welcome to Stereo 10. And everyone's going, "Oh, I can't say stereo properly."
15: Oh, there's a sucks comes in there somewhere.
1: A stereo. We're like, no. And they're trying to tell, no, it's stereo. Stereo? No, stereo. So really, that was one of the great Stereo 10 moments and one of the great AM stereo. What a disappointment that was.
15: Well, I'm a sucker, A1.
1: Hmm.
15: I thought it was going to be big too. So
1: yeah.
15: I bought probably the first one sold in Adelaide.
1: I remember they were, I think they were white, weren't they? From memory.
15: And Sony. Anything Sony is good.
1: Was it a white one? And it obviously just looked like a sort of an extended version of a little portable one, but except it had two speakers?
15: Yeah, two speakers.
1: Yeah, I remember they did a big campaign.
15: One that plugged in your pocket and you had to wear a pair of stereo headphones to get the full value.
1: Yeah.
15: If you could find somebody who transmitted in stereo.
1: Yeah.
15: And Adelaide didn't make it.
1: No, it's a shame because, you know, what a great opportunity you had to hear crackling records. And, of course, the FM stations had moved on to CDs, but the AM stations were still on record. And so what happened was when there's a thing called queuing up a record, so you would wind it so that the record, so the song would start, and then you would pull it back half a turn, and then you would start the turntable and keep your finger on it. So then you could go, okay, here's Come a Chameleon, and then you'd lift your finger off it, and then the song would start. But because it became somewhat of a nervous tick, a lot of people would want to cue their record 60 times before they played it. And if you had something like Life in a Northern Town, or you had In the Air Tonight, or anything with a soft introduction to it, it would start with... because that would be how many times people had cued the record up. AM stereo really emphasized that too. It did a fantastic job.
15: Just out of curiosity, did you ever get labelled as a shock jock?
1: No, not really. Well, kind of. But, I mean, I wasn't intending to. I think I told you once that I did something that... It's three or four different occasions. But one was when I was sitting in the office and somebody ran in and said, "You've just been named in Parliament for offensive radio." And I don't know if I've ever said this, but like, the first thing that went through my head was, will I lose my driver's licence?
15: Oh.
1: I know. I don't know why I thought that. I don't know why I thought being named in Parliament for being a shock jock meant you meant to lose your driver's license. But no, I'm just, you know, I don't even belong in the league with those people.
15: I can assure you of that. And there's even a radio bloke in Adelaide, and I won't give you Leith's surname.
1: Okay, well, let's not call him Leith then. Let's call him Bob.
15: Okay, Bob.
1: Because no one's going to know then.
15: Anyway, he warned me of your background, and I won't tell you how much he listened to you from Adelaide.
1: No, I was a pussy.
15: We won't name him.
1: No, it's not name Leith. All right, hey, Jeff, have a good weekend, mate. See if we can get some money for that AM stereo when I do my vintage sale with Kim's Ghetto Blaster and my vending sausage machine, which also can fry eggs for you.
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1: Here we are. I don't know, have you found that it's been somewhat of a tiring week? Some weeks they just fly by. Other weeks it feels like you're jogging on the sand with a pair of big steel tipped boots. But anyway, it's Friday, weekend's coming up. Let's get to more of your calls after this.
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27: Hello, I'm Chelsea Bowden. Business groups have raised concerns over One Nation's plan to radically overhaul Australia's migration system. Party leader Pauline Hanson argues the skilled migration scheme is being scammed by some people coming into the country. The business sector claims One Nation's proposal to drastically slash the migration rate would hurt the economy. Acting Prime Minister Richard Marles says there needs to be a sensible discussion about the nation's migration policy.
28: Migration obviously plays a really significant part in our economy, but it needs to happen at a sustainable rate, and that's why we put in place the policies that we've done.
27: The federal government says it's having constructive conversations with the opposition around its gambling reforms. Labor is struggling to get its measures passed, which would clamp down on the number of betting ads aired on TV, radio and online. The legislation is currently friendless in the Senate, with the Coalition and the Greens arguing it doesn't go far enough. Cycling advocates say new e-bike legislation will give customers confidence what they're purchasing is safe. The federal government has tasked the ACCC with developing a national safety standard for e-bikes and other battery-powered devices to prevent high-powered bikes and scooters from being sold. We Ride director Stephen Hodge has told Nine the changes will ensure clarity at the bike shop.
0: It really helps parents and others who want to go in and buy a bike with it for their children or themselves to know where they stand and to avoid being the unwitting facilitators of bringing dangerous non-compliant machines onto our streets.
27: A Perth paediatrician is back behind bars after being hit with 15 new child sexual abuse charges. Detectives say they've identified seven additional victims. The 41-year-old has had his bail revoked and is now facing a total of 72 charges against 18 different children. The ABC has apologised for a segment of its Race Around the World program, which referenced Gina Rinehart. The Ombudsman found the film did not breach the ABC's editorial policies, but the broadcaster has acknowledged it fell short of community expectations. Overseas, a US Senate committee has voted to hold former Chief Medical Advisor Dr. Anthony Fauci in contempt of Congress. Dr. Fauci last week invoked his Fifth Amendment right against self-incrimination more than 100 times, refusing to answer questions about his handling of the COVID-19 pandemic. The committee will now refer him for potential criminal prosecution. And Ukraine says it's hit two oil refineries in multiple strikes deep in Russia.
2: 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Australians are asking AI what to buy. 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
27: The Cowboys have jumped back into the NRL's top eight with a 30-80 point win over the Titans. In the AFL, the Bulldogs' finals aspirations have taken a hit following their 23-point loss to North Melbourne. They now need to beat the in-form Carlton or Melbourne to guarantee their spot. Coach Luke Beveridge admits this makes the loss extra tough.
3: A disappointing one because there was something at stake tonight, you know, around at least being certain he's to play one more game, and now that's up for grabs again. So that's, from an outcome perspective, it's probably just as bad as you know, dropping the game.
27: And forwards Aiden Ross and Miles Amatasero have earned their first test starts in Wallabies gold, selected to play Japan in Osaka on Saturday night.
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27: Checking your weather around the country. Canberra, morning frost and fog, a top of 15 degrees. Adelaide, showers increasing, 19 the top. Perth, showers and a possible morning thunderstorm, a top of 19 degrees. Brisbane, sunny and light winds, a top of 24. Sydney, sunny and a top of 19 degrees. And Melbourne, a possible shower and a top of 16.
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1: 131873 is our phone number. You can ring up and talk about anything you want. I started off the show an hour ago saying, well, it's been a really boring week with politics. Let's not talk about that. But then you can if you want. I mean, you have carte blanche, as you know, on this show to ring up and talk about anything you want. And by the way, Chris at Laylaw, yeah, give me a ring because she sent me a long text, but I would prefer to hear you on the radio, even though you told me off the other day when you texted me and said that, you know, you're going to lose a lot of your listeners by having these people on the radio who aren't sensible. But, you know, if you want to come on, by all means do. 0460 873 873 on the text and overnights on 2gb.com on the email. I noticed that the Senate committees voted yesterday to hold Dr. Anthony Fauci in criminal contempt of Congress for refusing to answer the senator's questions about his decisions and actions during the pandemic. Gee, he really has become divisive. And maybe next week he may even become the villain of the week after this. An 8-5 party line vote stained the once untouchable head of the Infectious Diseases Division of the National Institute of Health, who headed the country's response to the coronavirus. So that may go through, that Fauci could be held in contempt for refusing to answer questions. I think he said, I plead the fifth on that, something like 111 times refusing to answer questions. There are a lot of questions still about the coronavirus. I mean, we could turn that into, if you want, at some stage, you know, a conspiracy theory, although people are still very annoyed about it. I read a really good book by Michael Lewis, who's one of my favorite authors. He wrote the book called The Big Short, which was about how that investor bet against the housing crisis and made a fortune out of it, turned that into a movie with Christian Bale. That was one of the books he wrote. And the other one was called Moneyball, which Brad Pitt was in when they made that into a film. So he's done some good ones. And he wrote a book called The Premonition, a Pandemic Story, published in May 2021. And it talked about the COVID-19 pandemic through the early efforts that they had, the warnings, and the bureaucratic struggles of a small group of American public health officials and medical sleuths. And the bottom line and the gist of it was that they had an idea that something was going on here, but they couldn't get the Center for Disease Control to be able to try and get all of the departments and all of the ducks in the row to be able to discuss what was going to happen with this pandemic. And so bit by bit, it turned into just a gigantic disaster. I wonder where Fauci will fit into that over the history of time. I think we should discover that next week and also discuss it as well. 10 minutes past one. On the text, Tiffy says, Phil, I'm going out on the weekend. You can't go out on the weekend. She said, I'm going to bed early because I'm going out. Well, you didn't tell us about this, Tiffy. You didn't ask our permission. Can't just go out on the town without ringing up and putting it through the forum of our listeners to see whether or not we're going to allow you to go out in the town. Who are you going out with? Is it a date? Who are you dating? Is he good enough for us? There's a lot we need to know. By the way, Michael the Footy Tipper says we're one from one, so we did well there. Let's see how we go with that over the weekend too. 0460 873 873. Hello, T. How are you? Wayne in Penrith, Phil, I love the fried egg vending machine idea. I often eat 12 fried eggs a week. I work permanent night shifts. How good would it be to drive into a servo while I'm in the office, go to the vending machine, get myself half a dozen fried eggs without cooking them myself? Exactly my point. Supply and demand, right, Wayne? I could be onto something. I mean, I don't know if it's possible to cook a fried egg in a vending machine, but if you can cook a sausage like they're doing in Germany in a vending machine, why can't you cook a few eggs? And I don't know how sanitary it could be, no worse than the sausage machine. So you put your money in. What would be a good price for some scrambled eggs? I mean, you'd have to be looking at what? So you'd have four eggs in it, scrambled eggs? Three eggs, and you charge, and you get a little, like paper plate and a serviette. $6.90? Aussie Frank, $6.90 for three fried eggs from my vending machine. $6.90 plus a paper plate. Yeah? Mad Max, $6.90? No, he's not looking at me like he's enjoying that idea at all. I mean, he steals eggs from people's front doorsteps, so probably not the best person to ask. $6.90, what do you think? Hello, Nathan, how are you? Why do you call Francis Aussie Frank? It's a long story. Basically, whenever he rings up America and we try to get interviews and he says his name's Francis, they won't believe him. And I said it's because nobody in America is going to believe an Australian is called Francis. Cut a long story short. Hello, David, how are you? Wayne says on the 2GB app, Mike Jeffrey's picture's there instead of yours. Well, maybe that's just the way things are going to go. One day, you know, you'll turn on the radio and there'll be somebody here called Happy John. And it might be because of all the conspiracy theory stuff I've been doing. Phil, I would like to talk about the coronavirus thing, says Vicky. Okay, done. We'll do that next week. Anna's been hanging on there for a sec. How are you this morning?
8: Hello. It wasn't why I rang, but because we're talking about vending machines, on my list of things to do for a future trip to Japan is to go to that, it's like that shop or that big location that's just vending machines.
1: Oh, there's loads of them. Which one is it? Is it in Tokyo?
8: I don't know. Yeah, it's in Tokyo somewhere, but I've got it written down. So, and you go in and it's like, you know, pastry vending machines, ice cream vending machines, toy vending machines.
1: I tell you what happened when we went to Japan. Sam fixed up this little thing that goes on your phone. It's like an app, and you use it for everything. So you use it when you go on the train, you use it when you go to the vending machines, and they've got all kinds of vending machines for everything. They're really clever. But the other thing is you go to, they've got a sushi train, which is really, really long. It's like 20 feet long, and 20 feet away is the kitchen. You press the button for what you want, and this thing zips up at about 60 miles an hour and then stops bang smack in front of you.
8: Oh, wow. I'll have to put that on us too.
1: There's so many great things to see. And, of course, you've got the human fridge, so you can try that out and see whether I could franchise that here.
8: I think that's a good idea, actually, because I don't like summer in the heat, so I'd be happy to do that.
1: Okay. So
8: I go into Woolworths when it's like, you know, when it's a really hot day.
1: Yeah.
8: And I'll stand in front of where all of the lettuces are because they've got those jets of cold misted water.
1: Yes, yes. I think they have that at Harris Farm as well, because I've done exactly the same thing, pretending to buy a cucumber. But with my franchised human fridge, you would not need to go into a supermarket. They'll be maybe on street corners near bus stops, and you would put in, I think, probably $2.50. You'd get into it. But I don't think the door closes, so you won't get claustrophobic, but you get into the human fridge, and then your body core temperature drops enough for you to be able to spend the rest of the day without getting too hot. So I think there's something in this.
8: I do too.
1: How much shall I charge for the fried egg vending machine? So you get three eggs, fried eggs, however you want them, and you get them on a little paper plate, and you also get a serviette. $6.90?
8: But will you get like a piece of bread or toast to go with it?
1: No, that's optional. I haven't worked that out yet.
8: I wouldn't be able to do it without the bread or the toast. And then you'd have to have like HP sauce, HP fruity sauce, brown sauce.
1: Okay, all right. Now, all of that comes as an optional extra on the side.
8: Okay.
1: So it's basically at this stage, you get your three fried eggs and you get a, you know, a paper plate and you get a serviette at $6.90.
8: Will they be runny in the middle, the yolk?
1: You could have various options. Over easy,
8: Yep, $6.90, and then, as long as there's the options for the bread and the sauce, I'll do it.
1: Okay, I mean, it's going to cost you more if you want bread and you want sauce. It's probably going to be around $11.75.
8: Okay, and you'd have to have butter too, not margarine.
1: Oh, come on now. Gee, Anna. Why don't I just come over in, you know, a chef's outfit and cook it for you in your kitchen?
8: I just want to say something really quickly before I tell you why I rang, which is when you're talking about buying the cake for the cat.
1: Mm.
8: You know, people make dogs' cakes, birthday cakes.
1: Yeah, I know.
8: I've never heard of anyone making cat birthday cakes.
1: No, and
8: so
1: I worked.
8: That's
1: at,
8: another thing you could start.
1: Worked at a radio station where every time it was somebody's birthday, they'd go downstairs and get a dog cake, and everyone would have to be surprised and go, "Oh wow, a dog cake!" So, but you're right. I've never seen one as a cat, but for this particular cat, Sam wants to get our cat for her birthday on Saturday, a tuna cake, and she said it's up to me to organise that.
8: But if these are cakes that like people make specifically for the dogs, so they're like, you know, got things that.
1: Not just dog-shaped cakes.
8: Cakes actually for dogs.
1: What's in it?
8: Well, I know peanut butter is a big thing, and I especially made dog biscuits. I think it depends on who you go to. So, obviously meat things, but I've never seen someone who makes cakes for cats to eat on their birthday.
1: Yeah, and again, it's up to me to make sure I get it right. And if I don't, I'll be in trouble, not only with the cat that wants to kill me, but my wife as well. Do you think maybe they even have, some of them have a hidden bone in there for the dogs too?
8: They're pretty dog friendly from the ones I've seen.
1: Hmm.
8: So, and it'd have to be uncooked because they can't eat cooked bones, but yeah.
1: Because I imagine a dog would be the only, you know, consumer that would actually be satisfied with a bone in their food. You know, a human being would go, "Oh, really? Look at this." But a dog would go, "Fantastic, a bit of T-bone in there."
8: Yeah, this is Hannibal Lecter or something.
1: Yeah, that's it. By the way, I read there's a thing called the Mandela Effect, things that you think happened didn't happen. So, in Hannibal Lecter, he never says to Jodie Foster, "Good morning, Clarice," or "Hello, Clarice." He never mentions her name. He just says, "Good morning."
8: Okay.
1: Yeah, I don't know why I mentioned that. Sorry, I apologize.
8: I'll look that up too. But while you're away, Mike Jeffries, for some reason, started talking about Fergie and...
1: I know. Well, I got the same thing. I got all of these emails because I'm on the same email chain. I woke up and there's all these emails about toe sucking. And I thought, I haven't even been at work. You can't blame me for that.
8: So I sent a text because you know how Barnaby Joyce is pretty topical at the moment. And back in, I think it was 2015, Johnny Depp brought the dogs, smuggled them into the country, and there was that whole hoo-ha Barnaby Joyce saying, you know, "I'll have them euthanized if you don't get them out of the country." And then Johnny Depp went on the Jimmy Kimmel show and said that, he said all this stuff about Barnaby Joyce, called him all these names.
1: Yeah, I remember that.
8: All these memes came out with him with a tomato on his head, on his neck instead of a face and everything. And called him like a sweaty, big gutted, whatever he called him. So as a joke, I said, "Oh, maybe they could make a sequel to Indecent Proposal, and Johnny Depp could offer Barnaby Joyce $1 million to suck his toe as a donation to One Nation." But I don't think that Mike Jeffrey got it because he said that I needed to go and get some help.
1: Well, lucky you didn't hear the show where we just put Barnaby Joyce yelling at his dog in the middle of all the songs. Did you ever hear that?
8: Yes. Oh, that was good.
1: I know. You know, that's just giving me the hankering right now.
14: Who let the dogs out?
15: Sorry, it's a dog.
14: Who let the dogs out?
15: Sit down! Sorry, it's a dog.
8: So I thought, since you were talking about what you were talking about earlier with the trophies as gifts and everything, since you've got such an obscure, like, wide imagination and sense of humour, you might get what I meant, because now I'm not sure whether I can ever call Mike Jeffries or text him again because he thinks that I need therapy.
1: Well, you see, this is the difference between you and between Mike and me. Mike's a sensible man. And then there's me. So, you know, I get it and I think it's funny. Maybe it's like when you tell, you know, that old expression, read the room. When you tell something and you think everyone's going to think it's fantastic, and then you realize that it was funny to you, but not to anybody else. That's my entire career right there.
8: On another completely different subject, I saw the end of, you know, Brenda Fricker, the Irish actress who passed away a couple of weeks ago.
1: No.
8: She was in Home Alone 2. And
1: oh, yes. Okay. Yes. The one who looked like Piers Morgan.
8: No, don't say that about her.
1: No, it's just, a lot of people thought that it was Piers Morgan that was in that film. She was the pigeon lady, right?
8: Yes, that's right. Yeah, the homeless lady.
1: Yeah, and everybody said to Piers Morgan, he got really sick of it because they kept saying, you know, you played the woman in the Home Alone, the pigeon lady. If you look at the comparison on the internet, it's uncanny.
8: I'll have to look that up. So I caught the end of her funeral on Irish TV because it was today, Thursday time. And she had all of this classical and traditional Irish folk music and a violinist and everything. But as the service ended, they played Jailhouse Rock.
1: All right.
8: Yeah, it was a very unique service. It's like the bit I saw. It was really lovely. But I think, like, it was such a... very unique to her, and I think, like, the coming of her. But I just thought it was really, like, yeah, it was just like this big shift.
1: Yeah, of course. I mean, especially if you weren't expecting it. They did that bloke who was the guy that was in the Commitments movie, Glenn, whose name I can't remember. I'm sorry about that. Died a couple of weeks ago, and they had his funeral, and it was
8: Hansard.
1: Yeah, Glenn Hansard. And they have a look at the footage on YouTube of his funeral, because everybody got into a song, and it turned into a real celebration of his life. But there was Bono was there, and I think Bob Geldof was there, and it was a really amazing occasion.
8: Yeah, I saw a little bit of that also, because that was also on the Irish broadcaster RTE. Because he had, and you're right, that was like a cast of a who's who from Irish. And ironically, they both passed away within a couple of weeks of each other, and they both won an Oscar.
1: There's been a lot of people passing away lately too. It's amazing.
8: Yeah.
1: You know. Hey, I was going to say, Anna, I better go. I better get to this. Okay. I better pay the bills. Can you give me a call next week?
8: Sure.
1: And you know, just again, you know, next time you want to talk about to anybody on the bus, in the office, about sucking toes, just remember what Phil said. You know, maybe don't.
8: Mike Jeffrey started it.
1: Yeah, it's all right. Everything's Mike's fault, especially when I'm on. All right. Bless you, Anna. Thank you so much.
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1: 26 past one. Hello, Kim, Phil, I know some pet stores, Pet Barn, Pet Care, Pet O. They have birthday cakes for pets. All right, Kim, I'll have a look at that because that could take, you know, the pressure out of trying to go to a bakery and ask for a tuna cake. And also, hey, Tiffy. Tiffy is going out with someone who's a support worker for her, so that's good. Well, I just wanted to make sure, because obviously we're concerned about who you're dating, Tiffy, and we want to make sure that someone that we think is appropriate for you. So I'm going to give you my permission on that. Wayne says, I like my egg sunny side up. Well, you can have whatever selection you want in my vending machine, incidentally, too. It doesn't really matter what you would like, because the vending machine will do that for you. But unlike Anna said, she wanted bread. I mean, I think that, you know, tell her she's dreaming. If I got to everybody here too, Vicky would like us to talk about the coronavirus next week, the conspiracy theory. We'll do that, Vicky, most definitely. Let me get to Glenn, who's been hanging on the phone there for a while. Hello, mate, how are you?
25: Good, man. No introduction. No intro music.
1: Oh, hang on a second, because we moved on from Moonlight Drive, didn't we? And you wanted... Yeah. Satisfaction by the Rolling Stones. Oh, I wasn't ready for that.
25: Don't matter.
1: Sorry.
25: That's all right.
1: I feel like I've... Oh, no, hang on. There you go. Not quite as fast as Murray Tregoning, but nonetheless.
25: Right.
1: Everything good?
25: Yeah. First of all, I want to say... Kim, if you're still listening, I hope you get better quick, darling. I don't like hearing our family of overnight people being ill.
1: Oh, good on you, mate. How are you feeling, by the way? Because you've had a bit of ups and downs. You sound like you're on the road back at though.
25: I've got a cough I can't get rid of.
1: A bit like John Stanley. He's had this cough for about 3 weeks now.
25: Yeah, you can hear. If you can hear my voice croaking, it's there.
1: Mind you, with the bad luck you've had, the run you've had, that sore throat's probably the least of your issues.
25: The least of my problems.
1: Yes, mate.
25: What was I going to say?
1: You were going to mention posters on the wall when you were a kid.
25: There's something else, too. Oh, doesn't matter. I'll think of I had 6 or 7 posters on my wall when I was at home. I had 3 of the Doors.
1: Oh, yeah.
25: I had a Rolling Stones one. I had a Beatles one. And I had a picture of my favourite race car of all time.
1: What was that?
25: It was the LX, A9X hatchback Piranha in the Marlboro Holden dealer team colours with Peter Brock and Jim Richards standing by both sides.
1: Oh, okay. You'll be interested to hear from Craig Lowndes later this morning then, who's our peeping Tom.
25: But the piece de resistance was on the roof of my bedroom.
1: Okay.
25: I had the world-famous Para Fawcett.
1: Oh, the nipple one. Yeah, of course. That was,
25: I used to wake up every morning and see that. I think, hello, Farrah, you beautiful girl.
1: Did you ever go through a stage, which most of us did, I think, in the 70s, where you would have those posters that were velvet and they'd glow in the dark if you had the right lamp? You just needed a purple lamp.
25: I do remember those.
1: Yeah. I think all the kids had that. And so you would have to get, you know, you had a bedroom, you had this purple, I think it was almost supposed to be ultraviolet, but it didn't have that kind of technology back in the 70s. But, you know, you could still have Jimi Hendrix glowing in the dark.
25: I always try to get hold of a poster of him, but he was my favourite guitarist of all time.
1: Yeah. Whatever happened to our youth? Well, I'll tell you, it's gone. Mate, good to talk to you. Glad, get well soon, Glenn. Paul, what did you think about the vending machine idea? Do you have anything you want to add to it, mate? Good morning.
2: Good morning.

0: I think, then I don't know how big the market would be for that. I don't want to say it's obscure, but it's a little bit obscure.
1: I remember when Apple released their iPad, the first reaction we all had is, why would you want one of those?
0: Okay, I'll tell you what, and don't take this the wrong way, but you try it. If it does take off, if it does take off, I will more than happily invest in it. But at this particular stage, I'm out. Good on you, Paul. Have a good weekend. 131873 is our number.
2: 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Now she's been caught out making a video that's insulted our diggers. You'll hear about it on 2GB Breakfast.
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0: 24 minutes to 2. Kevin said, was that Anna that you had an interesting chat with last week? I don't know. It could have been. Sometimes people just ring out of the blue and you find yourself having these conversations and you think, wow, you're such an interesting person. Where have you been? And that happens with everybody. But with some other people, you feel like you've maybe met them in another life. Which brings me to this. Kevin said, synchronicity again, Phil. I was just typing about posters I had as a kid. And as I was typing about how I had a velvet poster, at exactly the same time, you mentioned velvet poster. This has been happening so often for so many different people. Have you had this? You know, the synchronicity, that's a concept that Carl Jung had. And he talks about meaningful coincidences where two separate things happen. They're not linked in any way, shape or form. And this happened the other day too. We were talking about, I think it was with Kevin too, Union Jacks. And he said, just as you said Union Jack on the radio, on the telly, there was Auntie Jack on the TV, and they had a Union Jack in the background. And a few other people have said, this is really weird. These coincidences are happening to me all the time. And I had another

0: very bizarre one the other night. A couple of nights ago, I had a dream where, for some inexplicable reason, I got invited to a dinner party, which was on a house that was over a river. So the river ran under the house and was full of alligators, which were the size of dinosaurs. But strangely, Michelle and Barack Obama were the dinner guests. And I was there and I kept thinking, why am I here at dinner with, you know, the former president and first lady of America? And you know how we've all got a friend who's a bit dangerous? You know, when you were a kid, you used to hang out with somebody who was, you know, like, would do dangerous things. Well, I get a friend like that who, whenever he'd call you, you'd go, uh-oh, something's going to happen here. You never went out for a drink with him because, you know, he was just mad. But anyway, he was coming to dinner in my dream with Barack Obama and his wife. And I kept thinking, I'm here with the former president. I hope the Secret Service don't get upset when my mate turns up. Anyway, haven't heard from my mate in ages. I wake up, lo and behold, there's a text from him saying, let's have a chat when you're up for it. What is going on? Anybody else had this really bizarre synchronicity thing happening? How are you this morning, Mark? Mark, are you in Slovakia?
1: Apparently, yes.
0: We've spoken before. That's it. How are you? How's Slovakia this morning?
1: Well, it's afternoon. Get with the time.
0: Of course. pardon me, but you know how bad I am with the whole time thing, you know.
1: That's okay. It is frightfully hot. People are dying.
0: Yeah, it's been like that across the whole northern hemisphere.
1: Yeah, it's just watching people. I mean, being Aussie, I can cope with it, but watching others suffer is really, really tough.
0: Well, we do that. We see the comparison and people go, oh, you know, it's been really hot in France or, you know, Scotland, and we go, ah, nothing compared to Australia. Yeah. But apparently it is. It's hotter than we get in Australia.
1: I don't think it's hotter. Like, I mean, we're hitting 38, 39, that sort of thing. I mean, yeah, in Melbourne, when I was there, we got 49, I think, one day, 38 or something. 48, sorry.
0: Wow.
1: But I think it's just, we're not acclimatized to it. You know, I've spent 17 years out of Australia now, and my tolerance has decreased also as I've got older, of course.
0: Well, they're now talking about if we do have, and, you know, I hate to bring up climate change, but I still think that climate change is cyclic. And they're saying that if the climate changes the way it is and keeps going, then places like Scotland and England will become almost like the Gold Coast. There'll be sort of subtropical weather all the time. English people wouldn't mind that.
1: I feel that it goes in cycles too. I mean, but how do we know? You know, it's beyond our control and somewhat to our understanding.
0: Well, I think we
1: didn't have records 400 years ago. You know, for example.
0: I think the world heals itself is my thinking, you know, and also when it finds that it's in too much danger from, you know, people that could cause it problems, like human beings, for example, then, you know, we have something catastrophic that gets rid of the human beings, like an asteroid or something, and then it starts again, you know. And I think it's the same thing with the climate. It just keeps regenerating the earth. But, I mean, you know, I know.
1: Now, I've got a little topic for you that's sort of been in your sort of repertoire this week about the census and the bedroom count.
0: The bedroom count?
1: Yeah, they want to know how many spare bedrooms you've got in your house and this sort of stuff.
0: I didn't know that. On the census?
1: Yeah, they want to know how many bedrooms you've got or how many free bedrooms, and the government's talking about a bedroom tax.
0: Right. So you think there might be something...
1: Oh, you don't know about that.
0: No, I didn't. So I haven't even got my census form yet, and I'm largely trying to get my wife to do it so I can just ignore it. So do you think there might be something more insidious involved here?
1: Well, look, it's definitely been in the news in the last week. I listen to 3AW often because I'm a Melbourne boy, but I listen to you because I love your work.
0: Oh, thank you.
1: It's definitely been a hot topic. And what I wanted to say is I have a brother who lives in Trafalgar in Gippsland, Victoria. He's semi-retired, lives alone, lonely as hell, and he'd love to have a boarder, someone to come and live at the house. He's got a lot of spare room, but he's scared that if he does so and things don't work out, he doesn't have the power to remove said guest.
0: Right, and they could have some kind of squatter's rights or something like that.
1: that sort of thing. But it's also the same here. I have a huge house. I live alone. I would like to, even to some of my close friends who need support, and but I can't do it here because the government is sticking their rules into my house, my property. And I think if they want to relieve it, they've got to work on these laws to protect the homeowner. You know, there's going to be a lot of spare bedrooms around, a lot of people that want to put in a border and have the capacity and capability to do so, but they're scared of the laws and not being able to get rid of someone who's causing a ruckus. You know what I mean?
0: Yeah, I've got Aussie Franks just brought this in. The spare bedroom tax does not exist in Australia. The concept was floated by a real estate analytics form, analysis with a tick on the end of it, firm during the political roundtables as a theoretical way to address housing inefficiencies. So basically the proponents argued that it might free up larger properties for families and better align household sizes with housing stock. That sounds a little bit like a, you know, like government gobbledygook. But maybe the idea is that if they find that you've got a spare bedroom and we have a housing crisis, which we do, that they might say, well, listen, it's, Peter blah blah here from the Department of Housing. You've got a spare bedroom because we know that because you've filled in the census. We're going to let someone stay in your house.
1: Yeah. Yeah. That's, as I said, it's something that's definitely been a hot topic in with Tom Elliott. Tom Elliott.
0: Yeah, yeah, okay.
1: You know, listening to his show, and it's definitely been the last couple of weeks quite a topic for him.
0: Okay, well, I'll tell you what, let's talk about this more next week. Let's investigate the spare bedroom tax. I'll find out more. I'm sorry, was not across this story whatsoever, but let's find out what we can about this, and let's find out whether or not what the ramifications are of that. But also, a good point that you make, if you do allow somebody to board in your house, and you don't want them there anymore, what rights have you got? But also, what rights have they got?
1: Yeah, I think very little for the homeowner. Once they're in, they're in. And, yeah, you can't kick them out on the street.
0: That's a tough one, isn't it?
1: A really tough one, yeah.
0: Yeah, I wonder how, if there's ever been a situation where people's got a flatmate. Somebody might have had a flatmate and the flatmate didn't want to leave and they had to actually try and do some kind of legal action to get rid of them too.
1: Yeah, well, that could go forever, couldn't it?
0: Vicky just sent me a text.
1: It's a flatmate, that's a rented property. That's a different story, isn't it?
0: Oh, I don't know.
1: You own the property to be able to, yeah. I mean, I own my house. My brother owns his house. If we have a guest and we want to, you know, terminate the agreement, I don't think it's as easy as, okay, you've got 2 weeks and you're out. But it's my house, my laws. You know, that's how it should be.
0: Well, a man's home is it. Well, yeah, but these rules change all the time. You never know. Vicky said the bedrooms question's been on every census form that she's ever completed, incidentally.
1: Right.
0: But
1: they're
0: taking out, when I spoke to the census lady earlier this week, she said they're taking out the question about flushing toilets. Now, I have no idea what that question was, and I'm glad I don't have to answer it. Yep. Good to hear from you, mate. Stay cool.
1: Thanks, mate.
0: Thank you. Thank you so much, buddy. Hello, Peter. How are you, mate? You back in town?
2: Yeah, just going over the Hawkesbury River.
0: How's the driving been going? And did you find out what was in the back of the truck yesterday morning?
2: Today I've got a load of government taxes.
0: A load of what?
2: Government taxes.
0: Government taxes.
2: Yeah.
0: What, are you paying tolls? Is that what you mean?
2: 65 ton of it, mate.
0: Government taxes? What, forms about tax?
2: What we pay a lot of tax on. Alcohol.
0: Oh, I'm with you now. I was actually going to say cigarettes. I'm with you now.
2: Yeah, that's what I tell everyone on the road with your other truck driver. Yeah, I'm loaded with government taxes.
0: Sam doesn't drink, and she said, can you go to the bottle shop for me, because she had a stressful day. And I said, well, you don't drink. And she said, no, there's a thing, there's non-alcoholic beer. And I went, okay, you want me to go to a bottle shop and buy non-alcoholic beer? It's like me trying to buy a cake for a cat that wants tuna. And I got this non-alcoholic beer, and I said to the guy at the bottle shop, do you sell much of this stuff? And he said, yeah, you wouldn't believe how popular this no-alcohol beer is. And I said, who do you sell it to? And he said, it's largely the younger generation because they don't drink, but they want the taste of drink. And I said, mate, back in the day when we were kids, when we were younger, this would never have floated. You know, the whole idea of having non-alcoholic, you know, alcohol. But the younger generation, they think it's great.
2: Yeah, is not unheard of in our time.
0: No, that's right. Exactly.
2: I wouldn't have bought any of it.
0: Christ, we wouldn't have. No, exactly. We would have said, don't swear at me.
2: you got Craig Laird coming on tonight.
0: Yeah, in the next hour.
2: Yeah, have you heard of from Lee Kernaghan, the boys from Batter song?
0: Has he got a song about Craig Laird?
2: Well, he's in the clip.
0: Is that right, Lee Kernaghan's song?
2: Yeah, young Craig Laird sitting at signing autographs with Jamie Wincup when they were, very young fella.
0: Well, I'm going to talk to him about Jamie Wincup. Do you know the name of the song?
2: Yeah, Lee Kernaghan. It's Lee Kernaghan, yeah.
0: Yeah, Kernaghan, sorry. Yeah.
2: The Boys from Batter.
0: Boys from Bathurst. Mate, leave that with me before I have a chat with him. I'll play a bit of that for him.
2: Another couple of things. Yeah, I've got an LX Tirana.
0: Yep.
2: It's the last 5,000 and two VL Commodores. One's a Calais and one's just an executive. And you had a woman on talking about the UFO convention.
0: Yes, Kim.
2: Yeah, okay. I seen a program a few weeks ago. I've been looking for it ever since. It was on through to air. I've seen just one episode. I don't know. I haven't put any more on there, but it was called Residential Alien.
0: Residential Alien. Okay. And what was it on?
2: It's a bit like the aliens who are on Earth, and they're in human form. Okay.
0: Yeah.
2: And wants to know why the greys are here.
0: Well, that's right. Yeah.
2: That
0: we're going to talk about the greys when I have a chat with her. That's funny. And there you go with synchronicity again. She sent me an email only a little while ago going, make sure you ask me about the greys. And here you are. What's going on the world, mate?
2: That one looks like a fish man, but they're in human form. But every now and again, they'll pop up in their alien sort of, you know, like they could change their appearance.
0: Lizard people, shapeshifters.
2: Oh, I don't know. Yeah, okay.
0: Yeah, that's what they call them.
2: But it was residential alien. I thought, wow, this is really interesting, this show.
0: Okay, I'll have to look for that.
2: I fell in love with it, and I haven't been able to catch another episode.
0: Wow.
2: I think you can, what's that, like on Netflix or something like that. I think you can get it.
0: Okay, I'll have a look for that. So, we've got two things up your alley then. Coming up, we've got the UFO. We'll talk about the greys. Here's your synchronicity. We're going to talk to Craig Lowndes. Are you on the road for about another couple of hours?
2: Yes, I am.
0: Brilliant. All right, mate. Well, listen, I'll talk to you next week. Have a good weekend. Enjoy Craig Lowndes talking about cars too, my friend.
2: Yes, I will, mate, definitely. I watched him race at Amaroo Park.
0: We're going to talk about V8s, we're going to talk about supercars. Good on you, Peter. Have a good weekend. Good to hear from you, my friend. 10 to 2.
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0: 7 to 2, we may have a new listener in Simon and Dungog. Hang on there, Simon. I'll get you just after the news. Neville says, just further to the resident alien. You can find that on 9 Now and on Netflix and YouTube. Thanks, Nev, for that. And Vicky also talks about Symphony of Synchronicity. I've had literally hundreds of experiences with synchronicity my whole life, too.
13: They're coming to take me away, ha-ha. They're coming to take me away, ho-ho.
0: Hello, Sev.
14: Yeah, sorry, Phil. I don't think I've had that happen.
0: Well, no, because, you know, you are visually impaired, as you mentioned, although you said I can say blind. So I wonder whether or not could you still have a sense of synchronicity or deja vu if you were blind?
14: I suppose you could have, say, one person was talking about something that I was actually thinking about at the time and, you know, it was then prompting it or something. I suppose that could be a I don't know. I've never really thought deeply about that stuff.
0: Well, let me put
14: I don't really think that deeply.
0: Well, yes, you do. Can I say this, though, on the subject of being able to see things that are quite horrific? They've just put new photos on the wall here of the shows, and they've got a photo of me here when I had this photo taken only about a year ago. And honestly, my face is about 7 foot tall, and it's behind my head, and I'm looking at it now. And do you know what? I'm looking at myself now, and I'm thinking to myself, two things. One, Christ, I'm ugly. And secondly, when did I get so old?
14: Yes. Well, they were calling you ugly back, you know, about 30 years ago.
0: I've become that, you know.
14: You are. Yes, I mean, that was very predictive of them. Listen, I know you're getting towards news.
0: And I was going to say, Aussie Frank said to me, can we do you before two, but can we do you over two parts?
14: Well, just for you, I might be persuaded to do that.
0: You're a mate. Well, we've still got another minute. Let's shoot the shoot before we get to two.
14: I will, yes, and I will disappear to get some beauty sleep because I enjoyed that, and I liked it. But, you know, I do like the idea of the vending machine thing.
0: Thank you.
14: Yeah, we're all thinking people around here. Hmm. I would extend that because I went over to a place that does fried chicken out of a box, and I screamed into the drive-through. Instead of doing that, why don't we have a vending machine that does fried chicken out of a box? You see, I'd like that.
0: I think, now I don't know, but I would think that the heating device for chickens would take a lot longer than the heating device for fried eggs. And also, you can go into a supermarket and just grab a chicken, a chook, in a plastic bag, whereas you can't
14: I'm talking about one of those drive-thrus where you scream into it, you know, and somebody about, you know, 17 says, would you like fries with that?
0: Hold on, let's do the news and let's workshop some more after this. Is that all right? All right. Craig Lowndes on the way as well, and I'll get to more of your calls. News next.
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0: Hang on there a sec, Siv. I'll be back with you after the news, and Nicholas too. Hang on there, Simon and Dungog. I'll get to you too. Hang on there, Craig Lowndes. We'll get to you as well after the news.
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22: Hello, I'm Chelsea Bowden. The Albanese government says it's having constructive discussions with the Coalition and Greens over its gambling reforms. Labor is struggling to get its measures passed, which would clamp down on the number of betting ads aired on TV, radio and online. But the opposition and Greens argue the reforms are still too weak. Communications Minister Annika Wells says they strike the right balance.
23: I'm having constructive discussions with both the Shadow Communications Minister for the Coalition and the Shadow Communications Spokesperson for the Greens. We'll keep those discussions going. We'd love to see this passed.
22: One Nation claims the federal government is intimidated by its hard stance on migration as the party continues to surge in the polls. Leader Pauline Hanson has pledged to end a skilled migration scam and has reiterated calls to cap Australia's annual intake at 130,000. The comments follow Home Affairs Minister Tony Burke postponing a key speech where he was set to announce migration cuts. Cycling advocates are backing a move by the federal government to introduce national safety and compliance standards for e-bikes. Backed by $6.6 million in federal funding, a new national framework has been announced, aligning Australia with leading international guidelines. Bicycle Industries Australia General Manager Peter Burke has told Today the reforms will provide greater clarity for riders.
1: So this will mean that a consumer going into a shop will have confidence that the product that they are buying is a good quality, it's compliant, and it's the right speed, right power, and it can be used on the road legally.
22: Detectives are investigating whether a domestic violence incident led to the deaths of two people in Queensland southwest. The bodies of a 45-year-old man and a 25-year-old woman were discovered inside a home in Charleville early yesterday morning. Geelong has been revealed as the AFL club, which struck a secret deal allowing a player to take all legal responsibility for any further on-field brain trauma. News Corp reports the Cats agreed to the deal with the player 2 years ago, and the agreement went to the entire board for approval. Concussion campaigner Peter Jess says strong action needs to be taken so something like this doesn't keep happening.
2: For any parent or partner, if it was your son, what would you think about that as an action where you have your employer walking back from any responsibility, knowing full well the state of vulnerability of that particular person? For me, it's unforgivable.
22: And greater crested terns, a seagull and a magpie are among a further 16 birds to die from the H5 bird flu in Victoria.
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22: North Melbourne has defeated the Western Bulldogs for the first time since 2019. Their 23-point win at Marvel Stadium gives the Roos a faint chance of still making the top 10. The Cowboys have jumped back into the NRL's top eight with a 30-8 point win over the Titans. It was a stark turnaround from last week's 70-point loss. Lock Jason Taumalolo has told Nine they were focused on the basics.
4: We just wanted to strip everything back, make it simple, run hard, tackle hard, kick to corners, just get into that sort of cycle kind of footy. And we didn't get to do that last week, and yeah, I thought we did that well tonight.
22: And Roosters captain James Tedesco has been ruled out of tonight's clash with the Bulldogs after failing to overcome an ankle injury. Cody Ramsey takes his place.
3: TGB, celebrating 100 years.
24: Hey, Bob, I followed your advice.
25: Yeah?
24: Yeah, I went to Gilmore's like you told me. It was like being a kid again.
25: Yeah?
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25: That's great, Frank. Well, that's what they do. They've been doing it for over 100 years.
24: Yeah?
25: Yeah, since 1919.
24: Huh. 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
6: Checking your weather around the country. Canberra, morning frost and fog, a top of 15 degrees. Adelaide, showers increasing, 19 the top. Perth, showers and a possible morning thunderstorm, a top of 19 degrees. Brisbane, sunny and light winds, a top of 24. Sydney, sunny and a top of 19 degrees. And Melbourne, a possible shower and a top of 16.
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7: It's supposed to be colder this morning than it's been for the last few days. Maybe so in Canberra, down to 2, but Brisbane's on 13. It's about average for Brisbane. 8 degrees at the moment in Sydney. I don't have a feels-like temperature. 131873 is number. 0460 873 873 on the text. Hang on there, Simon. First time caller. I'm pretty excited. And also hang on, Nicholas, because we'll get to you in a sec too. And Craig Lowndes, our peeping Tom. Thanks for holding on, Siv. Just getting back to those vending machines. Kevin said that he liked the idea.
8: The vending machine and the advert, yes.
7: Well, Kevin liked the idea of a vending machine that dispenses vending machines, but he says it's very Monty Python.
8: I love it, yeah. Paul is a thinking man, officially.
7: Mm. But,
8: that is one of his best.
7: Supply and demand. You've got to find a gap in the market, and there is a gap in the market for it.
8: I think there is. If you don't want to get a couple of eggs and be bothered scrambling them or poaching them or doing eggs benedict. I like eggs benedict, by the way. I don't get to eat it very often, but I do like it.
7: Yeah.
8: If you know how to do that, a vending machine's fantastic. Why don't they have a vending machine that does pancakes while you're at it?
7: I don't know. I haven't thought about that. I'm going to have to get a vending machine person on, because I saw that a woman who is a millennial or something, she decided to buy one vending machine, and then all of a sudden, she's got about 50 vending machines, and she's a multi-millionaire. She's about 27. So, I did think about vending machines.
8: Maybe this could be something you could put to it, because I'd like to know if it's possible to have a vending machine for eggs, a vending machine that does fried chicken, a vending machine that dispenses other vending. I like that. That is brilliant.
7: Yeah, not enough call for it.
8: You'd ought to be searching around the place for a vending machine. Where is it? I am hankering for a $2 Kit Kat or something.
7: Yeah, you can get that. So what I'm thinking is, again, supply and demand, right? Society abhors a vacuum. So you've got to go and fill that vacuum when it's available. So you've got to think along the lines of necessity, because I would never have thought Boost Juice would be what it turned out to be. Otherwise, I'd be a multimillionaire. You don't want to invest in it. So, the idea of people going and getting a juice to me. But now you go past any Boost Juice and there's always 50 people there every time. And I think, however,
8: yes.
7: Necessity, right? The mother of all invention, right? So if you're walking around the city and it's hot, Okay, the human fridge. Yeah. Great idea. They've already done that.
8: Great idea,
7: but
8: yes.
7: But what do you need when you're walking around? What is the need of something that you need quickly? Like, that's why fast food came in.
8: There is, yeah. Because, you know, I mean, we would never have thought, look, I just need to walk that extra 5 minutes to get home with my, you know, all my ingredients. I'll just drop into a place that'll serve it to me in 3 minutes. You know, I mean, that's genius when you think about it.
7: I've got an idea.
8: Yes, okay.
7: Carry bags. How often have you walked around and you've thought, I should have got a bag when I was at the supermarket. I've got too many things to carry. Oh, look, there's a vending machine for carry bags. $2.
8: That's not a silly idea.
7: It's not a silly idea, is it?
8: No, it's not. It actually isn't. I mean, it's not as silly as the one you gave me the first time around, but you're improving, Phil.
7: Well, you know, it's experiment, try. If at first you don't succeed, then you probably come up
8: with
7: a stupid idea.
8: You're getting better
7: at
8: this.
7: You know.
8: I mean, this talkback stuff you've been doing for a little while since the UK, that's kind of helped you out a bit.
7: It's helped me out. Helped me think laterally. So.
8: Yes, it has. I mean, you're no longer telling dirty jokes like you did when I was 15.
7: Yeah,
8: I'll
7: give you a special show if you want. Okay, well, what do you need? I mean, if, for example, because I was thinking shoelaces, but you'll suffer through a broken shoelace. You'll suffer through that till you get home.
8: I Velcro myself, but yes.
7: Well, okay, but it's got to be something where you're stranded and you're in the city or whatever. I mean, who would have thought, I can't get a taxi. Well, then let's get an app on our phone and get Barry, who used to be a university professor, who's now driving cars. He can come and pick you up in his car.
8: Spare tyres. Have you ever been stuck for tyres? Because the modern cars don't have spare tyres anymore.
7: No, the problem with this, I can see immediately, and I don't mean to shoot down your idea. If you want a spare tyre dispenser, it's got to be somewhere where you need a tyre.
8: That's a very good point.
7: So forget that
8: you
7: idea.
8: You don't want a spare tyre dispenser, say the middle of the M4 in Sydney.
7: How often do you need a spare tyre?
8: Well, how often do they go flat these days?
7: No, so I'm sorry, but I'm out.
8: Yeah, that's not a bad idea. That's not a great idea at all. I concede that.
7: Yeah, I'm crossing
8: cross
7: that off.
8: One off the list.
7: See, you need a bag. You walk around the city, you need
8: a
7: burger.
8: Bag, yes.
7: Yeah, you need an Uber. You need something.
8: Yes.
7: You need a taxi, can't get an Uber. You're walking around the city.
8: What about flowers? What about if you're a desperate husband and you're trying to make it up to your better half?
7: No, you could find a florist. No, again, I'm not shooting down your ideas. We're friends here, so we're workshopping. Something that you would need when you're walking around and you think, I really need that, and there's a vending machine.
8: Bags are good.
7: Bags are great.
8: Instant chocolate, because sometimes you just need a bit of a quick hit.
7: I hate to tell you this, but there's a thing called 7-Eleven.
8: Yes, but there are vending machines that do chocolates. And
7: No. Come on. Do better than this, Seb.
8: Not at whatever it is.
7: past two in the morning. All right, let's check back next week. We're going to do something. In the meantime, let's keep bags on the shopping list.
8: I think bags are there. I think bags are different.
7: Hang on.
8: And the vending machine for eggs.
7: Hang on.
8: I like it.
7: Hang on.
8: Yes.
7: Pens.
8: Pencils, pens.
7: Pens, vending machine.
8: Stationery.
7: Pen. How often have you gone, if only I had a pen? And for a dollar? Yep. Well,
8: yes.
7: Aussie Frank's saying staplers, but no, only if you're in the office.
8: Well, I don't need staplers.
7: No.
8: I mean, Aussie Frank is trying to be a thinking man, but he hasn't quite got there.
7: He's got to leave home. He's got to get off his parents' couch before he can do that. Okay.
8: Good to talk to you, Phil.
7: All right. Good to talk to you, too. Have a good weekend. We have a first-time caller, but I better ascertain that. Morning, Simon. Thanks for hanging on, mate. Are you, in fact, a first-time caller?
9: Long-time listener, first-time caller.
7: Oh, stop it. The weekend started early. Oh. She said I was a first-time caller. It's an absolute pleasure to have you on the show. Thank you so much.
9: I love your work, love your work. You know, if you were lousy, I'd get a cloth now.
7: Well, yeah, or various other things, a bottle of Jack Daniels. Was it Jack Daniels that he liked? No, it was the other one, wasn't it? Wild Turkey.
9: Yeah, Wild Turkey, that was the one. Yeah, exactly. You're a great band. Good on you. Love your work, love your show. You know what's happened? It's really interesting. I'm up just up near Dungog up in the Hunter Valley.
7: Yeah, right.
9: And it's funny how radio's changed. So you'd get a network that would do talkback all the time.
7: Mm.
9: And it's interesting with Siv and Nicholas, who's on the line, now that network just plays music. They don't have an announcer on in the mid-door.
7: I know. And
9: it's just bizarre.
7: You're talking about the Super Radio Network, and I know that because a few people have come over and said, well, we're only listening to you because 2SM don't have a talk show anymore. They're quite honest about it. I said, well, you know, welcome to the party that never ends.
9: Oh, yeah, no, I listen to TGV all the time up here. But it's a funny thing, you know, isn't it? Bit of a radio hack back in another day. One of the lovely things about radio is, as you know, back in the day with stereo AM. It's interesting, you know. I was program director at 2WG in Wagga.
7: Was that right? Okay.
9: Yeah. Yeah, no, great city, Wagga, and I'm very proud of it. Back in the day where it was 24 hours live, you know, all AM radio, and very proud of it. Wonderful days. Wagga's a wonderful city, you know, university and a RAF base, army base, you know. The stereo AM came in, and it was lovely down there because we were 50% owned by 3KZ in Melbourne, but there was a family, the Roberts family, and we had a wonderful gentleman who was the chairman, the late Ron Hague-Muir, who was a real legend.
7: Yes, of course.
9: The wonderful man, a very dapper man. And you know, the great thing about radio in the day, the radio stations, so many radio stations were privately owned, and we were, and they were fantastic days. And anyway, they were serious broadcasters. So Stereo AM was on the horizon. So we changed our logo for 1152 2WG Stereo AM, which was a big deal. And then we got a jingle package done. Now, getting a jingle package done back then was big business.
7: Oh, yeah.
9: It was 30s and 15 seconders and donuts and whatever else. And so they spent a lot of money on it. So we got the whole transition to Stereo AM 1152 2WG. Anyway, we had a big client launch night at the Astor Hotel in Wagga, and they had a big function centre there. So we were having a client night, and it got underway at 7 o'clock or something. And we had a room full of people, you know, a couple of beers and some nibblies and whatever else. And the plan was that we were going to turn the transmitter, that we were going to start broadcasting in stereo AM. Anyway, I'm sitting there, and Mr. Hague-Muir, Ron Hague-Muir, arrived, and he sat down next to me and very dapper, you know, in his suit, and he always had a Panama hat, very lovely gentleman. Anyway, he sat down next to me, and they started, you know, and then we were going to play the jingle, the Stereo AM jingle. So away we go. So, you know, on the knot of 7 o'clock, away we go. And they flicked the transmitter on, the jingle came on, and hundreds of people in this room, and Mr. Hague-Muir was sitting next to me, and then about 30 seconds into it, he leans over and says to me, is it just me, or it doesn't sound any bloody different?
7: It didn't. That was the point. You would try and jump on board the bandwagon with the bosses and drink the Kool-Aid, and you'd all be sitting around there going, wow, yes, it does sound fantastic. It does. No, it didn't. It sounded like AM radio with an extra speaker.
9: And then, of course, you had to have the actual unit to
7: experience it. Yeah, and that cost a fortune. And the other thing was, it was always slightly out of phase.
9: Right. just halcyon days, wonderful.
7: Which, you know what? You're so right about regional radio, because I think that, you know, they've been writing, as you would well know, they've been writing radio off for years now, saying, look, it's had its day. But people don't understand the impact, firstly, of local radio stations and how important they are to the community. And that is so important. But also, a lot of people, you know, say to me, what's it like working in the middle of the night? Especially, you probably don't get, you know, many callers. Mm. And I said, you would be be really surprised. I said, because
9: it's
7: the importance of overnight. And this is why 2SM and their radio network, all of their listeners, they don't care what's going on the breakfast show. They want to know where their overnight talk show went, because it's such, it plays such an important role in people's lives.
9: Do you know, so it's funny, one of these stations, I worked at prior to 2WG, I was at 2LF at Young. And fabulous day. But, you know, back in the day, even at 2WG, we used to run the bushfire calls.
7: Yes.
9: So if you're the big thing there was, and I remember, you know, nights and mid-dawns, the Bathungra bushfires back in the late 80s. And that night, mate, we would have probably had 100 bushfires going in that area, you know. But bushfires back in the, how it works, so if you're on the air, so let's say it's 3 o'clock on a Sunday afternoon in the middle of summer, you know, it's 100 degrees and you're on the air at 2WG playing the hits. We had a fire line. So the fire captains actually had a designated number to ring the radio station. So if you're the guy on the air, this light would light up on the panel, and that was a fire line, mate. So what you had to do was hit that line and bloody answer that phone straight away, and you had a pad, right? You had a form. Mm. And it'd be a fire captain from, let's say, the Junee Bushfire Brigade, and you say, oh, good day, it's Les Charmuth here, Fire Captain, Junee Brigade. We've got a fire at Bathungra. We need these brigades, you know, and so he'd name them. Mm. Bushfire Brigade's their meeting. And so you grab the form, you fill it all out, and then he'd have a number. You'd have to ring his number back to authorise it. So you'd take down the details, then you'd hang up, and then you had a cartridge with a bushfire siren.
7: Yeah, of course, that's
9: and
7: it.
9: You'd whack the siren in the cart machine, and then drop everything. Wouldn't matter what you're doing, you'd just cut everything on the air and whack this bushfire siren in, and away you go, and you'd read the message. So you'd go, you know, it's 2WG Wagga, we have a bushfire call, we're looking for these brigades, we're looking for Bathungra, we're looking for Junee, we're looking for Lambing Flats or whatever. And all the crockies, all the farmers, they'd listen to the radio all the time. Mate, they'd come screaming out of the bush and go put the fire out. Yeah. That's how it works.
7: That's how it works. And that's the importance of it, yeah.
9: That's right. But do you know, this is a true story. So the Daily Mail Group, DMG, who own the Nova Radio, they bought, they brought back probably 60 in the early 90s, bought 60 rural and regional radio stations, mighty radio stations like 2WG, 2LF, Port Macquarie, 2GZ, so many of them, 60 licences. And it was the Howard government. It was Helen Cunin and John Howard let this happen.
7: Mm.
9: So the Daily Mail Group, and they bought 2WG Wagga, right? So this is how radio came off the track. So they, as with the Super Radio Network, they decided that they were going to automate. The only shift that they were going to do was like breakfast and mornings and the rest of it, and they weren't going to do weekends. Mm. So this is how queer it got. This is how weird it got. So a huge radio station like 2WG Wagga would have nobody on the air on a weekend, right? I'll tell you a true story. So Bill Heffernan, who was a senator back in the day, had a huge property outside of Junee. Well, Bill had a bushfire on his property. Now, so this is the stupidity of how you're talking about localism. So Bill has a fire on his property, and he's thinking, oh, well, I'll ring the fire captain. And the fire captains weren't told that there would be nobody at the radio station. The plan was, Phil, that Jack Spratt, let's call him, who was going to be the afternoon on-duty announcer, could be out at a barbecue having a couple of ales out at Glenfields, for example, out a suburb of Wagga with a mobile phone. So what was going to happen, the fire captain was going to ring the mobile phone for Jack, who was the on-duty announcer. Jack would have to drive into the radio station, unlock the radio station, go up the stairs, take the form, take the details down and put it to air. Now, do you know how quickly bushfires run?
7: Oh, absolutely. You know, and this is the thing about radio, Simon. You know, why does it get to the stage where it becomes the architect of its own demise? Because of things like that. Listen, I better go, Simon, because I've also got to get to Craig Lance. But listen, I'm on next week. At any time you want to ring up, Siv loved the chat with you about about radio, and so too did Peter as well. So give me a call next week, and I'll tell you, we can share some more war stories.
9: Good on you, mate. I love your work. Good
7: Thank you. Nice to talk to you. Thanks, Simon. Okay, it's 12:24. Nicholas is on the line. I've got to get to him. Craig Lowndes is our peeping Tom on the way as well.
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7: What a lovely chat with Simon. And again, you never know who's awake and who's listening here in our little overnight family. Phil says, Margaret, why would you want a vending machine that dispenses carry bags for $2 with every kind of shop known to mankind these days, including coffee shops or takeaway food shops, still sell reusable bags for 30 cents? Yeah, but what if you can't find one of those, Margaret? What if, you know, convenience is your priority? Okay, I'll knock a dollar off it for you. You can have one for a dollar. Hello, Hamish. Modern cars have spare tyres. You really have to insist on full-size spare with any car dealer when you're getting a new car. This is further to Siv's idea about spare tyres. If they can't oblige, take your business elsewhere. So, I think, you know, absolutely right, Hamish. And Hamish, Craig Lowndes coming up. You'll love this because, you know, I know how much you love your cars. Michael from Avalon, you sent us a link to something on the text, but we can't open links to texts or to emails on the text either. But Aussie Frank's going to have a look at it for you. Before we get to Craig Lowndes, I must say good morning to Nicholas. How are you?
19: Good morning. I was contemplating the past when you mentioned what people had on their walls.
7: Yeah, and what did you have? As I can imagine you would have, like, things like posters of great philosophers and Dostoevsky and perhaps some Carl Jung and occasionally a small titty poster.
19: Because I was a history buff, I had, I think, an old reproduction of an old grainy black and white photo of Carla Luxemburg, who got knocked off by the right-wing Free Corps in the aftermath of the First World War.
7: Of course you did. And were you 12 years old when that was on your wall?
19: No. Okay. That was 16. And the greatest, the best poster I had was actually I got it from either TV Week or TV Times when they used to have posters of the pop stars and rock groups. And it was one of Blondie.
7: Oh, yeah.
19: An outstanding photograph. And I think back on it, I don't know why they didn't acknowledge the photographer, because it was, even as a reproduction, you know, on cheap magazine paper, it was brilliant. She was a live performance, and it just captured a moment where you could see a trickles of sweat forming on her brow and cascading down her cheeks.
7: All right, calm down now.
19: No, hang on. She wore this classic, plain, white, I think it was a cotton dress, that was so brilliantly focused on the contours of her body. But and intertwined with that was the sheer physicality of the live performance. Absolutely brilliant. Unfortunately, I don't have the poster anymore.
7: Well, I don't even know what you did with it. I don't want to know. But on the subject of which, you had me thinking while I've got you here.
19: No, I'm talking here about the
7: aesthetics of course I knew that.
19: Female beauty and the skill of the photographer. You know, I'm really serious about it.
7: Yeah, no, I wasn't for a minute thinking you were being pervy. Probably Wayne was and Paul, but I would never have thought that.
19: But you're also, I've got an intriguing question.
7: Can I ask you a question? Oh, no, you go with your question first, and then I'll ask you mine.
19: Okay. I remember at one point there was, we had a discussion on the Cadbury commercial, you know, with the...
7: The girl working behind the counter.
19: Yeah. And there was a couple of mysteries behind that people were discussing. The commercial with...

0: even the person at number four, so-and-so at number four. Now, she doesn't indicate whether it's a male or female. It seems as though, and I was talking to your producer about this, he seems to suggest that it's the implication there is that a woman that perhaps admires him or that he, or which he admires.
1: Okay, let's do two things
0: here. Jealous.
1: Well, two things here. One, can we revisit this next week so we can break it down? Because I've got to get to Craig Lowndes, but that's one of the things I'm going to do next week. Let's discuss that and who the person is at number four. And I've got something, remind me to play you as well, that I think you'll find is really, really interesting. There's a lot for us to talk about next week. So we'll talk about that, and I want to play you some audio of something. So, Ozzie Frank, can you remember to remind me to remind Nicholas to talk about the lady at number four? Just write that down.
0: Yep.
1: And the other thing I want to talk to you about next week, if you've got time, because it just ran into my head then, greatest album cover of all time. Can we talk about that next week?
0: That's a difficult one.
1: Okay, so think about Unknown Pleasures, think about Dark Side of the Moon, think about Nevermind by Nirvana, let's talk about Abbey Road, let's talk about, of course, Pink Floyd, the one where they're Wish You Were Here, where they're on fire. Can we touch base on this next week? Would that be all right?
0: Yeah, that's a fascinating topic.
1: Okay,
0: it really is.
1: It's a date, and I next week.
0: I do remember the launch of AM Stereo.
1: Right, I'll have to put that on. We've got everything to talk about. This is Tuesday. I'll put us in our diary for something different every day next week. Okay?
0: So. All right.
1: And we can even cover two bases at once. And then we'll play the Gilmore's ad, and I've got to play you the record for what to put on when you're leaving the house to fool the burglars. Okay?
0: Oh, that's interesting.
1: Have a good weekend, Nicholas.
0: All right. Okay.
1: Thank you.
0: Bye.
1: 26-3. Let's get to Craig Lowndes after this for our peeping Tom.
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1: 2323, Sir Peter says in America they've got those newspaper vending machines. Just writing myself notes for Nicholas next week. Best album cover, The Gilmores and The Not In Record and AM Stereo, because I know if I leave it with Ozzy Frank, he will forget. Our guest this morning, this is for you too, Peter, who's driving along, who suggested when we chat to Craig Lowndes, let's start off with a bit of Lee Kernaghan and the Boys from Bathurst.
2: Well, there ain't no car like a big V8. Till the boys from the bush were back in town.
1: Boys from Bathurst, and he's one of them. And our peeping Tom this week is Craig Lowndes, and I was saying to him, mate, it's a real pleasure. Thank you so much for your time.
3: No, that's right, no problem at all.
4: Can you tell us what we can expect about this wild card round? What is it, and what's on the way?
3: Well, this is my fifth year that I've been part of this program, and it's something that basically has given a young guy an opportunity to get into the sort of the level of supercar. This solo event at Queensland Raceway is really just an introduction again to what it is all about, to the pressures, the understandings, and really just, I suppose, to get them to experience everything that goes on inside a supercar.
4: What was your criteria for picking the people you did?
3: Our criteria is to go better than last year. I think that last year, Zach Bates, actually, who was the last driver last year, actually put it into the top 10. And we had a great run through the 500 and then Bathurst 1000. So I suppose, you know, this year we're looking for the same, if not better. Every year we've been slowly raising the bar, and the car is well prepped. Bailey Hall is the young driver. He's very experienced in the sense of other categories. So I'm looking for big things this year.
4: How hands-on are you with the drivers?
3: Very much so. I still keep in contact with all the drivers that I've... So Cooper Murray, Zach Bates, and Declan Fraser, they're the three that are in the main game at the moment now, which have come through this program and really just benefit from it. And, you know, hopefully, you know, again, this year with Bailey Hall is the same. I suppose more my side of it is off tracks activities. I was still very keen, very brash, very talented. And I think it's more so the off-track side of it. So what I learned through, I suppose, Peter Brock is the corporate side of it, doing the signing sessions and then putting your helmet on and then thinking about roll centers, roll bars, tire pressures in a race car. So learning how to switch on and off depending on where you're at and what you're doing.
4: And how important is the temperament of the driver to you? Because it's all well and good to be able to drive fast, but there's a lot more to it than that.
3: Oh, absolutely. All the drivers I've had have all been completely different in a lot of regards. But I think that, the biggest thing that I give them is to really enjoy the sport for what it is, to enjoy what you're doing, because hopefully you'll get paid as you progress and the other three have. But, you know, they're all different in personalities. And I think that's what makes up supercars what makes a great supercar categories, the different personalities. And, you know, I've had drivers in the past that have been a little bit shy and had to sort of drag them out of that, because they've really got to understand that the complete package of a driver is not just putting a helmet on, getting behind the steering wheel. It's being getting out, mixing with the crowd, signing autographs, doing all the other side of it, which I've been lucky enough that I was sort of, you know, quite happy to do. So for me, it's about that side of it. Bailey Hall, I've got to say, is, he's got those attributes. He's very good at talking. He's very presentable. So that's a great sign for us going forward.
4: What about behind the wheel? Is there one particular thing that you look for that you've noticed with the driver that makes you realize they're more exceptional than the rest?
3: Well, I think, yeah, just the, again, the attention to detail, the way they read the car, the way they understand it, also the way they absorb the information coming back. And again, I work closely with Bailey. He's also doing Super 2, which is a category below. He was up in Darwin this year and I was lucky enough to be around and sort of give him some advice through qualifying, to understand how the tire works, how to really maximize that side of it. And, he was a very good listener. He did exactly what we talked about. So for me, that's a great attribute that, he doesn't think he's bigger or better than anyone else. He's really that sponge. He's really learning and absorbing everything.
4: When you're driving the car, it's very much, I imagine, like the car becomes a part of you. How do you know that you've got a really good car? What's something that really makes it obvious to you?
3: Well, I think the first thing is it all comes easy. I think that, you know, you're not fighting the car. You're not trying to get the car to do something that it doesn't want to do. When you flow the car in, it's nicely balanced under brakes. You hit your turn in markers and your corner speed is just neutral and it's nice and you can feed the throttle on and drive it off the corner. And we do say, like, you know, some of the faster laps feel slow because you're not having to fight or trying to get the most out of the car. It's doing it for you. And again, that's what I'm going to install in Bailey is not to look for things that the car can't do, is tell us what you need so we can make adjustments to the car, make it work for you, not you work for it. And for me, again, it's just all those attributes of the team itself, Team 18, that engineer that we have, Richard Holloway. I worked with him back in HRT days. So that was back in 96, 97, 98. And again, I've got a great rapport with Richard. And he, again, has got a very level head, very calm on the radio, but very good information coming basically back to the driver.
4: And you mentioned that calm is also very much a part of it, especially as a driver, but you're working in split seconds. How do you get rid of the frustration? How do you wave that off? Because that must be something that you feel a lot, especially with the car and, of course, with your own driving too.
3: Oh, absolutely. I think that the engineers, that not only they give you the information and you know, what you need as a second pair of eyes, but they're also sometimes a psychologist, because drivers do get hot under the collar and they do sort of have a bit of blow up and you've got to calm them down. I think for me, I think I've been lucky enough that, yes, I do get hot-headed in the car, but it doesn't take me long to switch on and then basically focus on what's going on. So, and again, Bailey, at the moment, he's again just stars in his eyes. I think that I don't think he gets too frustrated at the moment. I think he really, really wants to just absorb everything. I think once he gets a taste of a little bit of success and he knows what that feels like and he's striving for it, maybe then he'll get a little bit frustrated. But at the moment, he's just a young kid, just with, as I said, he's full of talent, full of confidence, and again, just getting behind the steering wheel, see what he does.
4: When I watch tennis players, they play for 5 hours sometimes at a time, and the focus has got to be there all the time. And it's probably very similar with a supercar driver, except you're going it a lot faster, so there's a lot more that can go wrong. How do you maintain that focus for such a long period of time without drifting off?
3: Well, a good thing about that, in some regards, he's been doing a lot of GT racing around the world. He's just done the Spa 24-hour. He's been up in Asia doing GT racing. So he's been doing those longer races, which is great because his concentration span is obviously suited for that style of race. And again, we're going to have to probably get him to double stint, which means it's probably close to 2 hours inside the race car. That's just the way the strategy falls if we want to have a good performance. And again, he knows that. He's preparing for that. The biggest thing is the heat. I think that, we do talk about the heat inside of a supercar. It's generally about 25 degrees hotter than ambient. So, again, a 30-degree day, it's 55 plus inside a race car, fully closed, fully helmet. And, you're in that sort of oven for 2 hours, at least an hour and a half to 2 hours. So, again, it's going to be a huge experience for him.
4: How do you prepare for something like that?
3: Well, I think that I suppose, for me, everyone's got a different makeup. I don't sweat a lot. When I was with Red Bull, the Red Bull put both Jamie Wincup and myself through a sweat test. And it was just to analyze what your body needs, what it extracts, and then, of course, what you need to replace. And for me, I've always sort of been somewhat a non-sweater. So again, I don't need a lot of liquid. We do carry a liquid bag or a drink bottle on board. So we do have fluids that we do drink as we drive. But again, it's learning about what your body needs at what time and what it needs in the sense of replacements, whether it's electrolytes, whether it's salts, magnesium. For Bailey, he seems to be very much almost a similar copy of me. So hopefully as we get into those longer runs he won't cramp up or he won't lose concentration.
4: You mentioned Jamie Wincup, by the way. Who is your greatest adversary that you met on the track?
3: Well, I've got to say, there's probably here in Australia, I've had great, teammates with Mark Scaife, Jamie Wincup, Neil Crompton, all those, I've had some great teammates. I think the one that probably got to me the most is actually when I was overseas trying to get to Formula One. And that was really Juan Pablo Montoya. He obviously went on to do Formula One, Indy cars. His son now is doing Formula category in Europe as well now. So he was probably one of the drivers that really got to me mentally. And I think that, again, I came out of Australia very green, very naive, going into a bigger world, bigger pond. But I came back a lot stronger mental driver because of that experience.
4: With the Formula One car, by the way, how much lighter is it than a V8? And how does that change the way you drive it?
3: Well, a Formula car is a purpose-built race car. And it's top speeds, 340 plus kilometres an hour. Supercar, we reach close to 300 down Conrod Straight at Bathurst. The weight difference is massive. A supercar again is about probably a ton and a half with a driver and fuel. A Formula One car is probably 700 kilos. That's almost half. And then again, the downforce that a Formula One generates is quite incredible. It's just, chalk and cheese from a supercar to a Formula One car. And you need to obviously then tune your body to suit that style, your neck muscles, your back muscles, and again, just the constant loading on your body.
4: Because the feel would be completely different as well, wouldn't it?
3: Oh, absolutely. I think a Formula One car is very precise. So your input in the steering wheel is very small, very smooth, where a supercar, because it's a bigger saloon car, it does take a little bit more effort to get the car to turn, to brake, and to accelerate. So the supercar is a little bit more physical, I've got to say, but in the same token, the G-forces that the Formula One cars generate are massive and quite impressive.
4: And we have a question for one of our listeners. Nathan, you're on with Craig Lowndes, mate. Go ahead. What's your question?
5: Hi, Craig. What's your favourite car you've driven before?
3: Well, I've got to say that here in Australia is probably my 96 supercar. I just love that era. I love that car. The colour scheme. It was the Commodore, the Holden Commodore. It was something that was a great era for me. I was lucky enough to drive a Formula One car around Bathurst. So I suppose ultimately that was the ultimate car is the Formula One. And to do 315 kilometres down Conrod Straight at the time, and again, not many people get an opportunity to drive one of them. So for me, that was a massive experience. And I was growing up trying to be a Formula One driver, and unfortunately I never got there, but to get an opportunity to at least drive one was quite incredible.
4: And would Bathurst be your favourite track of all time?
3: Here in Australia, absolutely. I think there's no doubt that the altitude, just to drive up the mountain and then, of course, from Skyline down to Forest Elbow, the drop is quite incredible. And you can't put a foot wrong. You can't, lapse of concentration. Otherwise, you're going to end up in the concrete wall. So I think that the high risk, high reward, but also just the atmosphere that the Bathurst has as an event, it's just incredible.
4: Well, there's going to be a lot to look forward to with the wild card stuff too, and I'll give people the dates in just a moment. Mate, really good to talk to you. Thank you so much.
3: No worries. Thank you very much.
1: Craig Lowndes, our guest this week is the Peeping Tom, and as I said, I'll give you the wild card round info after this and more of your texts at 9 to 3.
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1: 6-3. So the wild card round info is Ipswich solo debut for Hall, 21st to 23rd of August, Queensland Raceway, and the Bend Enduro Cup, 11th to the 13th of September at Shell V-Power Motorsport Park. And of course, you've got your Bathurst 1000 as well, 8 till October 11 out Mount Panorama. Great to have Craig Lowndes as our Peeping Tom. And next week, well, in the next couple of weeks, we're going to have our Peeping Toms will include Jeff Fenwick, the boxer, talking about a film that they're making about his life. And also we're going to have Larry Emder on as well. So that's in the next few weeks. After this, I'm going to revisit what Nicholas was talking about with the Gilmore's Comfort Shoes ads, because Mary Lou just sent me a text and she's got an idea about it. She thinks she might be able to break down what's going on with the father. And well, then we'll ask you what your thoughts are, your conclusion about the conspiracy that Nicholas has brought to our attention about the father in the Gilmore's Shoes ads. Why is he going to number 4? Hey, Phil, this is from Ben. A vending machine would work in Queensland with single rubber thongs. In the event of a blowout, you could purchase either a left or right one, then continue the journey with less embarrassment. Invention is the mother, or necessity is the mother of all invention. So you're absolutely right there, Ben. The single-footed thong. Even I like the way I say it, and that's the first time I've said it. And I like the way it feels when it comes off my palate. The single-footed thong, available now at all good vending stores near you. 1 foot short of a thong? Don't worry. Phil will sort you out. I can have a face of my, you know, my face on the machines and everything like that. Yeah, I think that's good. You're most welcome, Nathan. Thank you very much, mate. I really appreciate that. Larry Emder went to my school. Well, Peter, would you like to ask him a question? We can certainly organise that. Okay, we'll get to the news, then I'll be back with your calls, and also we'll talk about this Gilmore's ad, and it's Paranormal Friday for the UFO fans.
10: Well, this is just embarrassing. The ABC has been caught up in a fake news scandal. It involves phony drug kingpins, reporters using friends to pose as crooks, and taxpayers being roped in to hire a $300,000 Mercedes. As an old boss of mine once said, real drug dealers don't appear on TV. Four Corners is supposed to be the ABC's flagship current affairs program, but they were getting drama confused with news.
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4: Hello, I'm Chelsea Bowden. Business groups have raised concerns over One Nation's plan to radically overhaul Australia's migration system. Party leader Pauline Hanson argues the skilled migration scheme is being scammed by some people coming into the country. The business sector claims One Nation's proposal to drastically slash the migration rate would hurt the economy. Acting Prime Minister Richard Marles says there needs to be a sensible discussion about the nation's migration policy.
5: Migration obviously plays a really significant part in our economy, but it needs to happen at a sustainable rate, and that's why we put in place the policies that we've done.
4: The federal government says it's having constructive conversations with the opposition around its gambling reforms. Labor is struggling to get its measures passed, which would clamp down on the number of betting ads aired on TV, radio and online. The legislation is currently friendless in the Senate, with the Coalition and the Greens arguing it doesn't go far enough. Cycling advocates say new e-bike legislation will give customers confidence what they're purchasing is safe. The federal government has tasked the ACCC with developing a national safety standard for e-bikes and other battery-powered devices to prevent high-powered bikes and scooters from being sold. We Ride director Stephen Hodge has told Nine the changes will ensure clarity at the bike shop.
6: It really helps parents and others who want to go in and buy a bike, whether for their children or themselves, to know where they stand and to avoid being the unwitting facilitators of bringing dangerous non-compliant machines onto our streets.
4: A Perth paediatrician is back behind bars after being hit with 15 new child sexual abuse charges. Detectives say they've identified 7 additional victims. The 41-year-old has had his bail revoked and is now facing a total of 72 charges against 18 different children. The ABC has apologised for a segment of its Race Around the World program which referenced Gina Rinehart. The Ombudsman found the film did not breach the ABC's editorial policies, but the broadcaster has acknowledged it fell short of community expectations. Overseas, a US Senate committee has voted to hold former Chief Medical Advisor Dr. Anthony Fauci in contempt of Congress. Dr. Fauci last week invoked his Fifth Amendment right against self-incrimination more than 100 times, refusing to answer questions about his handling of the COVID-19 pandemic. The committee will now refer him for potential criminal prosecution. And Ukraine says it's hit 2 oil refineries in multiple strikes deep in Russia.
2: 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Australians are asking AI what to buy. 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
4: The Cowboys have jumped back into the NRL's top 8 with a 30-80 point win over the Titans. In the AFL, the Bulldogs' finals aspirations have taken a hit following their 23-point loss to North Melbourne. They now need to beat the in-form Carlton or Melbourne to guarantee their spot. Coach Luke Beveridge admits this makes the loss extra tough.
7: A disappointing one because there was something at stake tonight, you know, around at least being certain he's to play one more game, and now that's up for grabs again. So that's, from an outcome perspective, it's probably just as bad as you know, dropping the game.
4: And forwards Aiden Ross and Miles Amatasero have earned their first test starts in Wallabies gold, selected to play Japan in Osaka on Saturday night.
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4: Checking your weather around the country. Canberra, morning frost and fog, a top of 15 degrees. Adelaide, showers increasing, 19 the top. Perth, showers and a possible morning thunderstorm, a top of 19 degrees. Brisbane, sunny and light winds, a top of 24. Sydney, sunny and a top of 19 degrees. And Melbourne, a possible shower and a top of 16.
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3: 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Let's get to a couple of texts and then we'll get to our UFO Friday. And today our Paranormal Friday takes us to the UFO Festival, which is happening in Queensland. Hopefully Kim is awake and ready for it. Do you need to ring her, Aussie Frank? I know she rang a moment ago. No, she's with us and everything's fine in the world. Okay, let me get to a couple of texts here. One that came in from Peter says, Phil, that idiot North Korea is firing missiles at Japan like Putin, Xi Jinping and Iran. So we've got a world of dangerous evil men who only threaten. And it's all about the war, never about the peace. That was what Peter sent on the text. It's funny, as you mentioned that too, because South Korea's Joint Chiefs of Staff said yesterday that their military detected one short-range ballistic missile launch from the Wonsan area of North Korea about 5 p.m., adding that the missile was launched towards the Sea of Japan and that authorities in Seoul and Washington were analyzing the missile's exact specifications. And this comes after North Korean state media Wednesday broadcast Kim Yo-jung, the sister of Kim Jong-un, saying Pyongyang's leadership will set up additional military operations and options, which are obviously due to Japan's transformation. North Korea, since 2019, repeatedly declared itself an irreversible nuclear state. and has featured among the growing regional threats in the recent Japan government assessment. A lot of the books that I've read, whenever they talk about scenarios, it's funny that they always bring up North Korea as the one that will instigate it. I read that great book by Annie Jacobson that was released a couple of years ago called Nuclear War, A Scenario, and that talked about North Korea being a threat there. And there was another one I read. I can't remember the author. It was another fiction based on possibility and hypotheticals book called 2034. And again, they talked about, you know, the threat from North Korea too. But it's not something we talk about a lot, is it? Hello, Melinda. On a completely different subject, talking about the thong vending machines, which it could be something. She said, you think a thong might be the thing? Says Melinda at Normanhurst. And I like what you've done there, because we're trying to find a catchy slogan. If we do, in fact, all invest in the thong business, thong vending machines, but only one thong. So if you blow a thong out, as we had mentioned before on the text that came through, then perhaps we could always find yourself another thong. There you go, vending machine. We'll all put in, and we'll all be multimillionaires by the year 2075. And I thought maybe we could even base it on a song title, Melinda, and we could call it Thong 2, based on the Blur song, Song 2. Or we could call it, in the tradition of Elton John's Your Song, it could be called Your Thong. It's a little bit, you know, it's, this is, tell everybody, this is your thong. I mean, it writes itself, doesn't it? Killing Me Softly with His Thong? Let's workshop that one anyway. But I do like the cut of your jib in this particular occasion too. And Peter says, by the way, Larry Emder, talk to him about how, what school he went to, because perhaps he might know me. I'll say that to him. I'll say, do you know Peter? He went to school with you. Well, in fact, no. When we get Larry Emder on as our peeping Tom, my first question will probably be about this.
16: What is the on-air nickname of Aussie radio DJ Phil O'Neill? Lucky Phil. Stop the clock. What is the on-air nickname of Aussie radio DJ Phil O'Neill?
17: I wouldn't have a clue.
18: Neither do I.
17: Fat Phil?
18: Yeah, that'll go.
17: Fat Phil?
3: Fat Phil.
16: Ugly Phil is what we needed. Sorry, ugly. Yeah, that's right. Sorry to call you fat and ugly. Okay.
3: Fat and ugly. So when we get him on the show, Larry Emder, for our peeping Tom, I'll just introduce myself. I go, hi mate, it's Fat and Ugly Phil. Do you remember me? And then of course he'll pretend to dismiss it, when in fact he's the one who came up with that. Jeff Fenwick is the other peeping Tom that we're going to have on the show too. There's a new film about him coming up. Getting back to the Gilmore's ad. You brought this up, Nicholas, so I think you've created a monster on this. Mary Lou said, regarding that Gilmore Comfort Shoes ad, and for our listeners who aren't based in Sydney, this is an ad that we run on 2GB. She says, with the person at number 4, I think it's the lady who the father talks to, so the wife wants to keep an eye on him before it becomes a problem. Thank you, Mary Lou, for your text. It's a little bit like where we tried to break down the ad about the Cadbury's bar of chocolate and the girl that worked in the petrol station and the dad turned up, and why was she working in the petrol station? Was the dad trying to get free petrol? Does he work at the petrol station and he got her a job there but she didn't want to do it? We talked about that for hours, but we haven't talked about the Gilmore Shoes ad.
19: Hi, Mum.
20: Kath, your father's...
19: What is it?
20: Out walking.
3: Right, here
19: walking?
3: We go.
19: Dad?
20: He went to Gilmore's and finally replaced those dreadful old shoes.
3: Replaced the shoes,
19: that's
3: right.
19: That's great.
3: Okay,
20: now
19: good.
20: He's chatting to everyone up and down the street.
3: Right.
20: Even that so-and-so at number 4. Oh. So I'm going to get some shoes and join him on his walks.
19: Good idea.
3: Okay, I think the so-and-so at number 4, I don't think there's an issue with the woman and the husband, and she's concerned about the woman at number 4 being a hussy. I think the concern she's got about the woman at number 4 is she's a busybody. And the issue that happened, but please, by all means, you're most welcome to enjoy the chat here and get involved. I think what happened here was that the woman at number 4, there was a problem with the dog pooing on the sidewalk. They didn't pick up the dog's poo and put it in a bag. The woman at number 4 complained to the council. and that's why she thinks she's the so-and-so at number four. Would you like to have a go at it? By all means. What is the issue between her with her husband with the shoes and the woman at number four? What do you think? 0460 873 873, or you can ring me 131 873 as well on the phone. The greatest show on earth. Well, it's one of them. The legendary Mount Isa Mines Rodeo is happening, and it takes place from yesterday, so through today and through to Sunday, and everybody goes to the Isa, the beating heart of the Australian Rodeo, where the nation's elite competitors chase glory and a share in the largest prize purse in the event's 67-year history. Well, that's all happening in Mount Isa. The other thing that's going on is the phenomenal 2026 ECCA is back for our listeners through 4BC in Brisbane. The ECCA returns. It's going to start tomorrow and goes through to Sunday, August 16, of course, at the showgrounds at Bowen Hills. And it's going to be the 150th anniversary. So go along to that. I don't know how the show bags are going, but of course, you've got all of the great things that happen at the ECCA, including the 10,000 animals, 21,000 competition entries, woodchop, livestock, cooking, the whole lot. ECCA nights are on, and for anybody that knows, and if you know, you know, the famous ECCA Strawberry Sunday is back. So the ECCA is back, always one of the big events in Queensland, and for Brisbane, 2026 Royal Queensland Easter Show starting tomorrow. And one other thing that's happening as well, which brings us to our Paranormal Friday event, and this is the Australian UFO Festival. It's about to start. It's held annually in the beautiful coastal town of Caldwell, or is it Cardwell? I think it's Cardwell. Let's find out about it in far north Queensland, bringing together researchers, experiencers, storytellers, adventurers, all ready to find out and discuss the unexplained and to talk about the UFO Festival. And UFOs, I would imagine the UFOs that they would have seen as well. I spoke to Thea, one of the organisers, about this particular festival. I wanted to know how long it's been going for.
1: Been going for 13 years now.
21: How did it start?
1: It started as the Cardwell UFO Festival. It was just a small little gathering of people, and we wanted to sort of showcase what our area offers, and we couldn't all agree on one sort of theme for a weekend, so we decided to do 10 events across 12 months, and one of those was the UFO Festival, which just started really just as a little half-day forum and a market day, and we've grown from there.
21: Where do people come from to go to the festival?
1: Oh, we've got people coming from all across Australia. We've got had a couple of people flying in from New Zealand. We've got people live streaming from all across the world to, for the CFOS forum. But for the actual sort of the fun and party stuff, we've got people coming from all around Australia.
21: Right up all of our listeners' alley. Let's have a look at some of the things that you've got going on. Today, you've got the forum focus with some really interesting speakers talking about the Tully incident, which was a very famous incident that happened in Australia in 1966. Who have you got talking about this?
1: Okay, so we've got Shane Panisi. He was just a young boy. It's his family farm that the incident happened on. He was just a young boy when it all happened. Their neighbour, George Pedley, who's also a farmer, he was just cutting through Shane Panisi's farm to get to his farm, and he heard a hissing sound. He was on his tractor and he thought he had a flat tyre. So he got out and had a look, and then sort of off to the corner of his eye, he saw this big craft sort of lift up from the lagoon and take off. And so that's what happened out there. And then Shane's here today at the forum just to talk about how that impacted himself, like as a young boy, and then, you know, obviously as he's grown older, and how the impact was for the family and also the local community.
21: And this, of course, they found a 30-foot circular depression in the crops.
1: Yes.
21: And this is one of the very first cases of crop circles, so it made news internationally.
1: Yeah, it went all around the world. And it's interesting, too, in that the original reported Tully nest site, which we coined it the Tully nest, even though it happened in Urimo, it wasn't actually... It's not isolated. Apparently there was these crop circles popping up every few years in different locations on farms around the Tully area, and a lot more were happening on the Panisi farm as well.
21: Okay, on Saturday, the forum focus is encounters and investigations. Who have you got talking here and what kind of things could we hear?
1: Oh, okay, so we've got Anthony from Encounters Down Under podcast. So he's going to be just talking about, you know, the investigations that he's done. We've got Grant is going to talk about the Westall event, which is actually of the school. You know, the have you heard about the craft landing in the school?
21: Yes, yeah, that's a really
1: in Westall, yeah.
21: Yeah.
1: Also 60-year anniversary this year.
21: Isn't that interesting that we've got these anniversaries?
1: Yeah, it is. So Grant's actually, he's really focused on disclosure in releasing the information, you know, that he believes that the government has on Westall. So that's what he's talking about. He's really doing a deep dive into it. And then we've got Jeff. So he's actually teaming in from the United States. So he's going to be talking about all of his different encounters that he's had with the Greys.
21: And then on Sunday, the ancient mysteries and future possibilities. Mm. There's some really interesting people here as well. What can we expect for that one?
1: Yeah, so we've got Triffin talking about sort of decoding the ancient civilizations. Like he's right into decoding, you know, because there's a lot of thought that the ancient civilizations were far more actually advanced than what we are with technology. So that's going to be very interesting. And then we've got David Lovegrove. He's talking about the UFO connection with the Vikings.
21: If you look at some of the ancient carvings going back to Egyptian times, there were UFOs that always appear in that. And there's still the question of how they actually built those pyramids too.
1: Yes, there is. Yep, yep. And a lot of thought pattern these days is about vibration and sound. So we're sort of more used to the mechanical and the, you know, the strength of lifting things. And there seems to be a bit of thought leaning towards, you know, using vibration and sound to actually mechanize things.
21: Also, I see that you've got open mic sessions. I imagine you'd have a lot of people who have had UFO experiences, paranormal experiences, who finally get to speak to similar people that have had these experiences and actually have people believe them.
1: Yeah, and that's one thing why we've kept the forum as part of the festival going is because from the very first year when we had, because at the first year it was just open mic, that's really all it was people to share their local stories. And it was very, to me, it was very, very evident that these people were so grateful to actually have a space where they could talk freely without judgment. And, you know, people that actually came along were truly interested in what they had to say. So we just ensure that we keep that happening with the C-Files, is that it is a place of non-judgment and that people can open up.
21: Which is such a relief for so many people, because we often say this on the show, that if you've seen a UFO, you might not want to tell people because of ridicule.
1: Mm.
21: So you hang on to this for such a long time until eventually you can say, oh, this happened. And it's almost such a relief because people are very interested in the story. And we've gone beyond that stage now of people belittling people that have seen UFOs.
1: Yeah, same. Same. It's just, yeah. Yeah, I think we've launched into another era now.
21: Fantastic. I wish I could go. Is it going to be on next year too?
1: Yeah, it's an annual event. We have it on the second weekend in August every year in Cardwell, far north Queensland.
21: And if people want to have a look at the website, I see you can join up and there's newsletters.
1: Yeah, newsletter. Yep. I just go onto the website, AustralianUFOFestival.com.au. You'll see a little tab there, join the mothership, and you'll keep updated with everything that's going on.
21: Well, have a great weekend. I'll let you get back to it.
1: All right. Thanks so much.
3: There you go. Good luck if you're going along to the town of Cardwell in far north Queensland for the Australian UFO Festival. And that is our Paranormal Friday for this week, 3:22.
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3: 3:25. Hello, Tiff at Northmead. Well, if you're going to talk about the Advil, I find it actually a bit monotone. So that's probably why the husband goes for walks, to get away from the woman's monotone voice. The poor man, if he'd worn like some kind of running shoes, maybe he could have run away as well. Well, there's an idea for you. There's a, you know, another perhaps angle on what's going on with that ad. There you go, Nicholas. Hopefully that helps you. And another one that came in just to do with the thongs. Michelle said, did you know that Caius had a song called The Thong Song? I didn't know that. I know a bit about Caius, though, the band that featured members of Queens of the Stone Age. They became down the track, including Josh Homme and Nick Oliveri. And I know a little bit about Nick Oliveri, the bass player who was in Caius, because I only had a fist fight with him in a studio because I'd said something that upset him. And he was really hungover. And I was just being flippant, thinking I was being funny. He didn't see the humor in it at all. And then I thought, he got quite aggressive. And I thought, I'm not worried about this bloke. And then a little bit later on, I read, and this is going back 15-odd years now, he barricaded himself in his house and had a SWAT team out the house while he was barricaded in there for about 5 hours. So probably best that I didn't upset him much further. Probably, like, I won't want to upset Peter. Can I call you Buddy? Can I say good morning, Buddy? Are we okay with that again?
26: I wish you'd stop doing that. I mean, you greet other people with music and why don't we just stick to each other's names?
3: Well, why don't you have an intro song? You've never asked for one.
26: No, you did give me one.
3: Did I? What was it? Sorry, I forgot.
26: Oh, well, I don't require music, but that's a matter for you. Phil, I'll start with your name.
3: Okay. So, okay, Peter. I just thought we talk to each other so often now. I thought that we could, you know, dispense with the formalities and I could greet you like I greet a lot of people.
26: My name's fine. Yep.
3: All right. Well, I won't call you Buddy again then.
26: We did it again.
3: Is dude out of the question?
26: Just drop it.
3: Phil. Mate?
26: Just stick to the names.
3: Mate. Yep.
26: Now, speaking of friendship. Now, I would put to you, Phil, that the current Prime Minister of Australia, Mr. Albanese, he deliberately insulted the Prime Minister of Japan through his sexist and vulgar comments regarding melons.
3: About the podcast, which you've mentioned. Yep.
26: Well, we know that to be true.
3: Yeah, no, I'm just bringing up people up to date. Yeah.
26: If you could just let me finish.
3: Sorry, I apologise, mate.
26: He also failed to attend the 50th anniversary dinner of the Japan-Australia friendship. And they're not a formal ally, but they're our second most important security partner after the United States. Mm-hmm. And there's they're a member of the Quad, along with the USA and India, which is about a free and open Indo-Pacific. Now, what I would put to you, Phil, is that Albanese deliberately insulted Japan due to his inappropriate relationship with China and this government's inappropriate relationship with China. If you look at people like Chris Bowen and Tony Burka, who sell Australia out, you know, look at their actions, not their words. You know, what they're trying to do is dilute our relationship with Japan. And Japan has free and open access through the agreements we have with them to train in Australia. And we have defence, particularly naval ongoing operations and defence war games and so forth in past years, where there is this close cooperation relationship. So I put to you, Phil, that this is what Albanese is about. Does that make sense?
3: Yeah, it does. Can I ask you though, why do you call and why do some people call him Albanese? That's what you call him, don't you?
26: That's how he says his name.
3: Albanese. I always, how did we get to Albanese?
26: Yeah, it's well, I don't think that's the most important point.
3: No, but it just,
26: it's Friday, so it's a legitimate question.
3: Yeah.
26: Why don't you invite him on? He's in hiding at the moment.
3: We're trying to get him on. Ozzy Frank's trying to get him on.
26: Well, I know he listens. Do you know that he listens?
3: To this show.
26: Yeah, so your mate Paul Murray, who you alluded to the other night.
3: Yeah.
26: Obviously, Paul, I mean, everyone listens to your show.
3: Of course. Well, it's a given.
26: The insomniac in the lodge. So, good morning, Mr. Albanese. You know, if you're up late at night, you and Penny Wong, you know, plotting how you can get closer to China, you know, with driving your BYDs, which some people call bomb your driveway because they blow up sometimes.
3: Allegedly. You know, got to throw allegedly in there. Don't get Aussie Frank in trouble.
26: Allegedly. Well, Tony
3: Burke, not even allegedly. That's your opinion.
26: Allegedly.
3: No, let's not even go allegedly. Let's just go. That's
26: Tony
3: Peter's Burke opinion.
26: Drives one, and so does Chris Bowen.
3: Right.
26: And so does Don Farrell. I mean, these people are tapped by the Chinese government. Speaking of tapped media, Phil.
3: Uh-oh, no, I'm going to cut you there. You know, you can get Aussie Frank in trouble, but don't upset my big bosses. I don't even know where you were going with that. It might have been fine. Hey, Aussie Frank, did he get you in trouble there with that? No? Okay, good. Just remember, Aussie Frank is the producer of the show, and if any trouble actually happens, then it's Aussie Frank. You're cool with that, aren't you, Mad Max? Yeah, we're all got the thumbs up. If Hudson with the H was here, if Graham, who's Scottish, was here, we'd all say, throw Aussie Frank under the bus. Because if there's anybody that's, you know, a patsy, he is our Lee Harvey Oswald of the show. Okay, let's get to Diesel after this, and we'll go behind the song, Cry and Shame.
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8: The explosive ICAC hearings continue with the Liberal Party in strife. Witnesses have been stonewalling. The man targeted in this, David Elliott, can't believe his ears.
9: If I was the Commissioner and Council Assisting, I think I would have lost my peace and quiet by now.
0: Clinton Maynard.
8: Plus, a special guest, the man behind Cold Chisel. The legendary Don Walker dropping by the studio.
0: Sydney Now with Clinton Maynard. Today.

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8: 25 to 4 Friday morning. Belinda says, back to the thong thing, by the way. The ad line could be, this thong's for you. This is, we might actually gain some kind of traction here. The one thong vending machine for anybody that's ended up with one thong but wants to keep, you know, walking 500 miles. And also she said, do Gilmore's still sell thongs? Well, they won't need to when the, this thongs for you thong machine starts to hit the streets. Don't you worry about that. Hello, John. He gets back to the Gilmore's ad by saying he thinks the woman at number 4 is a hussy. Stay upright yourself, my friend. And Ray says, the Prime Minister, my pronunciation is a-hole. Well, that's a little bit unfair, especially if he happens to be listening to the show this morning. 24 minutes to 4, Diesel is about to go back on the road, playing his Diesel, You Ask For It, and He'll Play It by Request Tour. And he's doing a lot of regional centres too. I'll give you the details of that, and also places where you can see him, regional and across Australia. The idea of it is that you ask for a song, Diesel by Request, and he'll play it. The song that I want to ask for is Cry in Shame. We're going to get the story behind that terrific song and play it. But I wanted to know what kind of requests he's had the first time Diesel did his By Request tour. What sort of unusual requests people were asking for?
9: Well, theme from Cats.
8: Why not? And did you play it?
9: No. I was too chicken-hearted, yeah.
10: Because you're going back through some back catalogue, so the audience get to ask which song they'd like. What's the most popular?
9: Probably of my song, I'd say 15 Feet of Snow is such a – it's a really obsessed fan. Yeah, people have an obsession with that song, and it's grown. Like, I remember when it was released, you know, people – like loved it at its release and everything, and I felt like it was appreciated. It's not one of those like songs that went slip through the cracks or anything, but it's somehow it's just really grown and grown and grown. And I don't know, maybe because I don't play it every gig. There was a lot of shows that I just couldn't play because it's just too noisy. it's a song that really suits to a theater, and which in this case the theaters are, you know, are perfect. So I really show the nuance and, you know, the subtlety in some of the parts of that song. So I don't know. Just people seem to resonate with the lyrical kind of atmosphere of that song. The sentiment, I think, is the word.
10: And you're going through to do a lot of the smaller venues, which is terrific because these are people who often don't get the chance to see some really quality live music.
9: I love this, these towns that have got these just great, great smaller theatres that are just, you know, every town should have a venue that can have theatre shows, music shows, whatever it is. You know, every town deserves some kind of place that people can come through and play without a doubt. Because, you know, the old culture of the pub in Australia as a music venue is, I wouldn't say it's disappeared, but it's definitely become more of a boutique thing, and it's not in every town. And

0: anymore. So, and I'm not sure if it ever was, but theatres are omnipresent. You know, they've kind of always been there, and now they're being recognised for music people to, you know, a place to do shows. So, yeah, more and more.
1: Let's go behind the song Cry in Shame. And I like this because I like a song that starts without an intro. You strum and away you go. What's the story behind this one, mate?
0: It's funny you should say that because I just had like a riff in my pocket, and it's the riff that you hear in the verse at the beginning, right at the beginning of the song. That's the riff I was playing around with. And I mucked around with it at a rehearsal when I was playing in Jimmy's band. And the drummer at the time, Tony Brock, English drummer that was out here, he was like, "What's that? Let's jam on it." And he sort of jammed it on. He was kind of playing like a sort of bit of like a soul slash reggae kind of drum beat to it. And I was like, "Oh, that's cool." There it sat. It didn't really go anywhere. And then just one morning I woke up very shabby. I'd had maybe a few too many babies the night before. And the lyrics just kind of came out. It was something that was obviously stirring in there, but sometimes you just can't make, you know, like just go, right, I need to write the lyrics now, you know, and sometimes you can, but most of the time you've got to wait for like the magic to just walk in the room. I can't tell you what that is. It's just the subconscious kind of takes over, and that's definitely what happened. And, I just remember about it. It was like, it's not like I just had this big, you know, break up with somebody and wrote that song. You know, there's all kinds of things in there. There's like, sometimes I think about the lyrics and I think, wow, I was actually writing about something that happened like years before that, or things that I experienced years to come after that. It was like a prophecy or something. But yeah, I mean, basically it's the human condition in that song, like just splayed right out, you know? You know, when we got to Memphis to record, it wasn't like, okay, guys, let's record the song. We went into a garage first that had absolutely no reverb at all, like as in no ambience. So it was all sprayed with this foam all over the walls and the ceiling. So when you clapped your hands, it was the sound of like deep space. It was like the anti-reverb. Mm. And I can only say that that makes everything that you do sound really unflattering. I remember like plugging my guitar into whatever amp it was. I can't remember what it was, but it was just like, oh God, that sounds awful.
1: Yeah.
0: And like, you know, singing on the microphone through this little PA and going like, well, that sounds even worse. And then we were just like, the drummer sound felt like he was hitting cardboard boxes. It was just the most dead sound. If you've ever watched the Beatles, documentary, the Let It Be thing, where they start in like this film soundstage, very similar, no ambience.
1: Wow.
0: And they were hating it. And then when they moved into the Apple studios, then things started getting a bit more vibey. And you can see them all like kind of dissolving in that soundstage, and they're bringing more gear in to try to make it have more of a vibe. And no one's just said, hey guys, it just doesn't have any vibe in here because it's a soundstage for making movies.
1: Yeah.
0: But it was funny how they were just battling away with it. At that point, there are bands in that are dissolving, you know, so maybe that's why. But anyway, yeah, we did this thing in the garage, and I remember the producer, Terry Manning, just ripping the arms and legs off that song with the arrangement. Anyway, yeah, it was one of those songs where I can't even remember what the arrangement was before that, but he did some really cool things, and that arrangement is, some would say, which part is the chorus? You know, some people don't know. I'm not even sure I know, but it definitely made a good song into a great song.
1: My interpretation of it was as a breakup song, but now I'm listening to it a bit like Sears' Chandelier.
0: Well, yeah, I mean, like, especially the last verse, which talks about anxiety, sweat, and, you know, all that kind of thing. It's like the human condition.
1: Always good to talk to you, mate. Thank you so much.
0: No worries. Thanks for having me.
1: All right, I'll give you the Diesel by Request spring tour dates in a moment after we hear the song. Here it is, Cry in Shame, Diesel.
2: Picking up the pieces up on the floor.

0: terrific song. I like this bit at the end here too.
1: Yep.
0: Great to have Diesel as our guest behind the song this week. Cry and Shame, and Diesel's on his By Request Spring 2026 tour, mostly regional. So the ones that I would mention that would be in our footprint would be on Friday the 4th of September at the Playhouse Civic Theatre in Newcastle, on the 23rd, which is a Friday night of October, at the Cube in Campbelltown, and for our listeners on the North Shore, further than that, Avoca Beach Theatre, Avoca Beach. That's going to be happening on Saturday, the 24th of October. Melinda, glad you like that song too. And in the coming weeks, our guests for Behind the Song, it's pretty good. We're going to catch up with Phil Oakey from the Human League. They're about to tour, and we're going to talk about the Human League song, Don't You Want Me? And who was working as a waitress in a cocktail store? I can't remember the lyrics. Well, I'll ask him about that. Cocktail bar. Of course it would be cocktail bar. Who works in a cocktail store? So I'll ask him about that. We've got Air Supply. We'll talk to them about their song All Out of Love. And we've got Delamitri as our guests next week. We'll go behind the song Nothing Ever Happens. 12 minutes to 4.
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0: Ah, here we are, Friday morning, 9 minutes to four. Great to have your company. How's the 4:30 dog walking club going, by the way? We've still got dog walkers doing the 4:30 dog walking club. If that's you, please send me a text on 0460 873 873 so we can know how that's going. Hello, Marty at Werribee. Phil, what are you up to on the weekend? I'm going to get our eldest cat, Bluebell, a cake for its fifth birthday. And Sam, my wife, wants me to get the cat a tuna cake. And I don't know how this is going to happen, but as I mentioned before, if I don't do the job properly, Sam will be unhappy with me, and the eldest cat, Bluebell, will continue to want to kill me, probably more so than it already does. I wake up in the morning and it just sits sitting there. She's sitting there, the cat, staring at me and just looks at me. And of course it's a ragdoll, so they've got these piercing blue eyes. And I know that it's thinking, oh, you look like you go into a coma and I'm going to eat you before you're dead. And I know it knows. Anyway, I'm glad you like the song, Michael. Great to hear from you too, by the way. Michael loved the solo saxophone. Certainly not enough saxophone in the business. Donald Trump says the Strait of Hormuz could be reopened by today. Well, that'd be good. Check your superannuation app. I've been having a look at mine, and it's gone up about $3,000 in the last couple of days. I'll talk to Shane from finance about that. That's got to do with the apprehension, or perhaps the excitement on the stock market, of the Strait of Hormuz being reopened by today. Donald Trump said there's a lot of good progress. Mind you, he does say that on, he normally says it on a Monday. I think he, I don't know, either way, it's usually on a Friday things are bad, on a Monday things are good. Or is it on, no, it's on a Friday things are good, on a Monday things are bad. Anyway, he's got other issues right now, and that would be the jackhammering at the White House.
1: It's happening on the White House South Lawn. Those are workers jackhammering President Trump's new helipad, which has been under construction since his backyard UFC fight on June 14th. And if you take a close look, on July 30th, you can see letters that say Seal of the President of the United States. On August 1st, those letters were taken apart, and then by August 4th, the letters were gone. We don't know why this project is being torn up, and I've asked the White House what exactly this is rectifying. A White House official did give us this statement. We continue to make improvements and adjust accordingly as part of the ongoing project to best match the needs of the White House. The White House has never had a helipad before, but it is needed because the new model of Marine One blasts so much heat on touchdown that it actually scorched the grass on test flights.
0: Wow, scorched earth. It's the scorched earth helipad theory. I like that. Oh, on the subject as well as helipads and things like that. That audio by CNN, from CNN, by the way. Severe turbulence on an Air India flight.
12: Social media video shows chaos inside an Air India flight as it experienced a sudden drop in altitude amid turbulence. In one video, the door of an overhead bin is on the ground. Another video.
0: I want to go back to the beginning of that. The air hostess yelling out, fasten your seatbelt. She wasn't very calm.
12: Social media video shows chaos inside an Air India flight as it experienced a sudden drop in altitude amid turbulence. In one video, the door of an overhead bin is on the ground. Another video shows a crack in the cabin ceiling, which the poster says was caused by a passenger's head hitting it.
0: Crikey, things you don't want to hear when you're snoozing on a plane. Somebody yelling at you, fasten your seatbelt! Bloody hell, that's giving me the fear now. Pauline Hanson has been talked about whether or not she's living rent-free in Tony Burke's head. This is my favourite audio of the week.
16: I think I am. They're scared to do anything because the support that One Nation is getting, and I think we're having the same impact on the coalition as well, because they're both really concerned about the support that we're getting based on really the one issue is mass migration that's happening in Australia. So Tony Burke is saying, hey, I really need to pull back on my speech that I was going to give at the press club, because he's got to appease the unions, he's got to appease the other left-leaning in his party as well.
0: I like the expression living rent-free in someone's head, except the only problem is I'm currently living rent-free in Ben Fordham, the breakfast superstar's head, and I don't want to be there, and I'll explain why after this.
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24: Hello, I'm Chelsea Bowden. The Albanese government says it's having constructive discussions with the Coalition and Greens over its gambling reforms. Labor is struggling to get its measures passed, which would clamp down on the number of betting ads aired on TV, radio and online. But the opposition and Greens argue the reforms are still too weak. Communications Minister Annika Wells says they strike the right balance.
25: I'm having constructive discussions with both the Shadow Communications Minister for the Coalition and the Shadow Communications Spokesperson for the Greens. We'll keep those discussions going. We'd love to see this passed.
24: One Nation claims the federal government is intimidated by its hard stance on migration as the party continues to surge in the polls. Leader Pauline Hanson has pledged to end a skilled migration scam and has reiterated calls to cap Australia's annual intake at 130,000. The comments follow Home Affairs Minister Tony Burke postponing a key speech where he was set to announce migration cuts. Cycling advocates are backing a move by the federal government to introduce national safety and compliance standards for e-bikes. Backed by $6.6 million in federal funding, a new national framework has been announced, aligning Australia with leading international guidelines. Bicycle Industries Australia General Manager Peter Burke has told Today the reforms will provide greater clarity for riders.
26: So this will mean that a consumer going into a shop will have confidence that the product that they are buying is a good quality, it's compliant, and it's the right speed, right power, and it can be used on the road legally.
24: Detectives are investigating whether a domestic violence incident led to the deaths of two people in Queensland southwest. The bodies of a 45-year-old man and a 25-year-old woman were discovered inside a home in Charleville early yesterday morning. Geelong has been revealed as the AFL club which struck a secret deal allowing a player to take all legal responsibility for any further on-field brain trauma. News Corp reports the Cats agreed to the deal with the player 2 years ago and the agreement went to the entire board for approval. Concussion campaigner Peter Jess says strong action needs to be taken so something like this doesn't keep happening.
2: For any parent or partner, if it was your son, what would you think about that as an action where you have your employer walking back from any responsibility, knowing full well the state of vulnerability of that particular person? For me, it's unforgivable.
24: And greater crested terns, a seagull and a magpie are among a further 16 birds to die from the H5 bird flu in Victoria.
15: Finance on Sydney's 2GB. 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
24: North Melbourne has defeated the Western Bulldogs for the first time since 2019. Their 23-point win at Marvel Stadium gives the Roos a faint chance of still making the top 10. The Cowboys have jumped back into the NRL's top eight with a 30-8 point win over the Titans. It was a stark turnaround from last week's 70-point loss. Lock Jason Taumalolo has told Nine they were focused on the basics.
3: We just wanted to strip everything back, make it simple, run hard, tackle hard, kick to corners, just get into that sort of cycle kind of footy. And we didn't get to do that last week and, yeah, I thought we did that well tonight.
24: And Roosters captain James Tedesco has been ruled out of tonight's clash with the Bulldogs after failing to overcome an ankle injury. Cody Ramsey takes his place.
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24: Checking your weather around the country. Canberra, morning frost and fog, a top of 15 degrees. Adelaide, showers increasing, 19 the top. Perth, showers and a possible morning thunderstorm, a top of 19 degrees. Brisbane, sunny and light winds, a top of 24. Sydney, sunny and a top of 19 degrees. And Melbourne, a possible shower and a top of 16.
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2: 7 minutes past four. It's cold. 1 degree at the moment in Canberra. Can't imagine what that feels like, but I imagine it probably feels less than zero, to quote Brett Easton Ellis. Not too bad in Brisbane for the start of the Ekka, kicking off tomorrow. 12 degrees at the moment. Some fine Ekka weekend weather on the way. And we'll talk about more with the Bureau of Meteorology for the weekend weather coming up. 7 degrees at the moment in Sydney, and it is getting a lot cooler. So much so that I'm now moving to the winter motorcycle gloves, which I found out yesterday I had to do when my hands were freezing. Still using the open-faced helmet, though, but I'm going to have to move to the closed-faced helmet if it continues like this. At the moment, though, I'm putting a scarf over my face. So, to be honest, I look like a pretty mean bikie when I'm out there. I mean, I haven't got skull and crossbones or, you know, a skeleton mask on my face. But, you know, I do look, people aren't cutting me off in the traffic. The only problem is, of course, I'm absolutely freezing cold and my eyes are watering non-stop. All right, let's get to the front page of the papers. But before that, just a moment ago, I was talking about how Pauline Hanson had some audio where she is living in Tony Burke's head. Well, I have a feeling I'm living in the great superstar of the 2G Breakfast Show, Ben Fordham's head. And I'm going to be honest with you, I don't like it. To quote Pauline Hanson, because he said that he did a great interview once. I ran into him in the hallway, did a great interview with Don McLean. And I knew Don McLean was touring. And I inadvertently said to him, oh, mate, I'll get you an interview with Don McLean. No problem. 6 months ago, thinking he'd forget about it. But now here we are, where he's promoting it on his breakfast show for today without me. Well, with me being, you know, 75% certain it's going to happen. And yesterday, Spiro said to me, mate, just so you know, Ben's pretty convinced you're going to have this Don McLean interview on his show. And it's all well and good for you to suck up to Ben because, you know, we all know he's the man. But you realize he's going to hold you to it. And it is, you know, the number one breakfast show in Sydney. You don't want to go messing with Ben Fordham. And, so this was yesterday.
1: Sydney's best breakfast. 2GB.
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0: know the darkness.
1: Great song, by the way.
2: I was lucky enough to interview the singer-songwriter about 3 years ago, and I mentioned to Phil I'd love to talk to him again because he's headed down under. Phil's organised the interview, and that's all we've heard. I'd like a confirmation email or something like that, Phil, but anyway, apparently, allegedly, Don McLean will be joining us on Sydney's Best Breakfast tomorrow. Listen out for that on Friday.
1: That's today, and he's on in about an hour and a half. So, Spiro said, don't do what you always do, Phil. Make promises to people. Like, you promised Lucy you were going to send her a list of movies, and you did that a week ago, and you haven't done that. And you promised Steve Carline you'd give him a book, and you haven't done that yet. Is this another one of your broken promises? So I'm being found out, but I think I've picked the wrong person to lie to in this particular instance. Let's go home and turn my phone off. Front page of the newspapers. The Australian has the US has established the administrative framework for a military base in Western Australia amid revelations that 2,300 Americans will be deployed to the state to support the enduring submarine developments to Perth's HMAS Stirling. It's your front page of the Australian, that story. It's a big story too. Here's another one for you, and this is a story, a confronting one, on the front page of the Adelaide Advertiser. Confronting because of the story and the photos that they've included as well. A man was captured on horrifying CCTV abusing a bus driver before launching into a cowering worker, the cowering worker being the bus driver, leaving him blooded and with a broken jaw. The likes of Jake Dylan Morris's cowardly attack is all too common. There were 404 assaults on public transport last year, and also assaults on nurses, on doctors, and paramedics as well. And I say put them in jail. Straight to jail. It's absolutely inexcusable. Herald Sun has this story. The AFL's been urged to come clean on what executives knew about a secret deal between Geelong and a player who'd suffered several concussions, requiring him to assume all legal risks for further head traumas. We talked about this story on the front page of the paper yesterday, and it's back on there again today as well. On Thursday, the league insisted it had not approved the deal. Geelong was removing it, and all other clubs would be agreed and at least advised not to strike similar agreements. That's your front page of the Herald Sun. Front page of the Sydney Morning Herald. Pauline Hanson used party funds to pay for a 5-star London hotel during her recent European trip, including keeping rooms vacant while she flew to Italy with mining billionaire Gina Rinehart, but insists that she didn't touch the One Nation's $5 million war chest created by thousands of small donations from ordinary Australians in a viral fundraising campaign. And that, of course, included a few of our listeners who've told me that they've put some money into that too. Front page of The Age has this. Police officers across Gippsland have been repeatedly accused of using excessive force and unlawfully deploying tasers or capsicum spray, resulting in legal claims against the force and the recent conviction of an officer. That's The Age. Here's one for you. Financial Review. Coles plans to move as many as 1,000 jobs to India as part of a deal with Accenture, allowing the supermarket giant to cut costs and invest in its online operations as it faces intense competition from the global giants like Amazon. So the supermarket chain will outsource marketing, finance, human resources, and technology jobs as part of its expanded multi-year partnership with the consulting and advisory group. I wonder if that will also include people that you have to turn to who work in the store when you're doing the self-service checkout and always, at least once every time you go there, something doesn't scan and you have to get somebody to come in and log in. What if they're in India? You have to ring them up and go, listen, I'm at checkout 5 and I've accidentally not said I've got one banana. And now it says I have to contact you. And then on the other end, you'll hear just a somebody on the phone going, hey, outsourcing to India. It's always a good plan. Daily Telegraph. Albanese government MPs are celebrating and joking about how their shock property tax changes are tanking the housing market. just as the economists are warning, a real estate crash will salvage the economy and drive up unemployment. Labour MPs have been caught making claims so over the top that they would cause a real estate agent to blush, according to the Daily Telegraph. Well, I've never ever seen a real estate agent blush in my life. I mean, why would they? They wear suits without socks with their shoes, for goodness sake. So we're going to talk about what really is causing housing prices to plummet in this hour, in just a moment, in fact. And also, let's get to the Courier Mail. One more for you. The two scientists tasked with rescuing Queensland's scandal-plagued DNA lab live and work more than 15,000 kilometres away in the USA and in Mexico. Revelations the advisory roles are being based offshore came as Forensic Science Queensland is deep in untangling yet another DNA bungle, this time involving typographical errors in hundreds of statements provided to police and prosecution. So there you go. That's your front page of the newspapers at 16 minutes past four. We'll go back to the newsrooms in 14 minutes' time to get the update and the headlines. And we're going to talk about what really is causing the house prices to plummet. That's on the way.
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1: 20 past four. Hello, Anna. Thank you for the text with the link, but we can't open links to anything on the text machine that we've got here. But I'll leave that to Aussie Frank to sweep under the carpet and pretend he never got it. Another one that came in from Mel. Hello, Mel. How are you? Just going back to Pauline living inside Tony Berg's head reminded me, and is she in fact using one of Albo's old tricks, plagiarizing? To wit, have a look at YouTube, Michael Wolf in Donald Trump's head. I've seen that. There's a few of those ones that go around too. Ruth, definitely. Rob Zammit, promise you, next week, Vet Talk, Tuesday morning, you and I will be part of that. Here's a couple that are coming through from the Dog Walking Club, including one that came in a moment ago from Harry. He's part of the 4:30 a.m. Dog Walking Club with Tarko, although at the moment they're driving to Nowra listening in. We love it when you put the dog to sleep. Well, I normally put everyone to sleep, Harry, but also Roger reckons he's part of the Dog Walking Club as well. No, you're not, Roger. You're too mean to have a dog. You wouldn't want to feed it. Hamish, thank you for your text as well. I've got that. I'll have a look at that in more detail in just a moment. And one more from Mitch. Phil, what kind of bike are you riding? Indian. Love the Indian. Great bikes. 1901, one of the originals as well. Not the bike I've got. Not riding a 1901. Hello, Aaron. How are you this morning, mate? In Rydalmere.
8: I'm good, good. How are you doing?
1: I'm good, mate. Good to talk to you.
8: Yeah, that's it. I just wanted to ring up about a few little issues. I haven't been listening for several months because I've been busy doing different things around the community, basically. But
1: that's right.
8: My mother lives in government housing in Rydalmere, and like two weeks ago on Saturday, there was a burst main.
1: Right.
8: And it's quite an old property, but originally when they've put the main through, they started from the top of the hill and put it down to the middle of the block as they're unsure of where it would feed from, so to speak. But then they obviously branched off the different units and completed it all. But the week before, which is 13 days today, this water main had sort of burst under the ground, and it just looks like a water spring, basically. But it's the water board, things are out of control to some degree, because the water board are like an entity of their own. They're like God, you know. You can't do anything until they come and turn the water.
1: Well, that's like with anything, isn't it? You know, same thing with anything that's been, privatized or anything that you need to rely on that's some sort of subset of a government department too.
8: Yeah, that's right. So, look, essentially, they will end up applying the bill evenly amongst the 23 people that live here. Effectively, you could be sure of it almost. But if you did the volumes, and this is what I'd like to... I tried to get hold of Rose Jackson yesterday, but being homeless week and stuff, they're very busy anyway, that's for sure, you know. So,
1: yeah, of course, yeah. So she's in public housing.
8: Yeah, well, I think she's Minister for Water. She's right, Minister for Mental Health. This particular property, it was first donated, I believe, by somebody, an old farmer from Portico, I think it was, but it was towards mental health, like to be used for people with mental health issues. My mum has had manic depression, ever since I was born, basically, you know, which I sort of try to do a lot of work in mental health around Parramatta area, so to speak, because I can see there's a lot of issues for people that...
1: That's exactly right. And so the last thing you need there too is an issue with that. I spoke to, I can't remember who rang me yesterday, and they said they had an issue with the plumbing too. But this was, I think it was Wendy, who's living in a house that she actually owns. But she was also having an issue with the plumbing, and she had insurance that was trying to cover that too. So, I think that's that Rydalmere falls under the City of Parramatta government too. On the subject of houses, incidentally, and I mentioned this front page of the newspaper, housing prices are plummeting, you know, for some people, like trying to get themselves a house, like me, it might be a good thing, although I've probably left my run too late, but for other people finding out that their mortgage is costing a fortune, when will this stop and what's causing it? I thought I'd ask this to Zane Pert, finance editor and the founder of Zep Finance. What is actually causing the housing prices to plummet?
10: Look, there's a lot of factors across the economy at the moment that's making this, not just one single thing. We've got that inflation is quite high, but a lot of that is that the fuel prices have gone up. So everything with the cost of living is more. On top of that, people then don't have as much money to spend on property. We've got the three rate hikes that have gone through. We've got the tax changes and uncertainty about what's going to happen for investors, for homeowners, for capital gains tax. And I guess on top of that, we've also had rolling into house price increases, the government's changes with the First Home Guarantee Scheme in October last year. And some of those changes include different price cap increases. There was then unlimited numbers allowed for the scheme. And there was also no income threshold, which has really pushed a lot of the market to prices to boom a lot over the last little while.
1: How long do you expect this trend to continue?
10: I think while there's uncertainty, people will sit on the fence. So there's still people buying, like there's still people out there buying their own home. But if you're an investor at the moment, if you don't know what's going to happen with the tax, are you really going to be then buying and jumping in? Some people say yes. I mean, if you look at the old Warren Buffett, his idea when other people are uncertain, jump in and you get a good bargain.
1: Yeah, of course.
10: But there's other people that are not in that mindset. For a first homeowner, they're concerned that the cost of living is still going up, or they're concerned that there might be another rate hike. So they're thinking, I want to get my own home, but do I know I can afford it? There's still a lot of things going on that I'm not sure about. And then if you've got, you know, there's some other things that are coming on the market as well. Like if people are putting the properties on there and there's not many buyers and the prices are going back a bit to get a sale, then that's going to then, you know, house prices will go down from there. Or other areas of the country like Brisbane, as an example, or the southern Queensland, they've had such great gains over the last 12 months that even if it comes back 15%, they're probably still 40% up in 2 years. Is it really a drop, or is it just a correction in the market to say where prices should really be?
1: I'm sure there are a lot of first home buyers that are weighing up this option right now. Like you say, strike while the iron's hot, or wait a while and see whether or not this trend continues, and maybe there might even be some fire sales.
10: The thing with a first homeowner is that, you know, they're all in different positions, and certainly having that 5% deposit scheme is amazing. But in a lot of areas, there's still other costs they've got to consider, like the stamp duty, you know, the other costs to own a property and to get in there. And really, you've like when I'm talking to a first homeowner, I want them to be able to afford that expense for a couple of months, 3-6 months, to confirm that it's comfortable with them before taking on this commitment. It's not a, you know, 1 or 2 year commitment. It's a 30-year commitment.
1: Yes, right.
10: Yes, wages will go up and maybe things will change, but you've got to be comfortable and able to live for the long term, not just getting at your maximum to get a house and then struggle.
1: You mentioned all of these other factors in the prices going down, but could it be perhaps a market correction and this could be the new status quo?
10: Certainly. I mean, that's something that could be there in a market correction. But the thing is, you know, the government, in a way, they're trying to make houses more affordable. But the other thing they're trying to do is make rent more affordable. And a lot of the things they're doing here doesn't actually make sense to make rent more affordable, because they're saying, okay, we're not sure what's going to happen with capital gains going forward. That's them pushing more people to sell their investment properties. When you sell your investment properties, they're then less stock as investment stock. So then there's less supply and demand. If there's less stock, there's then a higher rental price. They've just stopped self-managed super funds buying a residential property. Now, technically, a self-managed super fund buying a residential property is an investment property for life because you can't live in there. So that's exactly providing the rental stock that they're looking for. And then on top of that, if prices are coming back, are builders going to be able to afford to develop these bigger buildings and these other areas they're looking to develop so then they can still make a profit, and are people going to buy it? So there's certainly some incentives that make a lot of sense, but overall, they may be pushing things a little bit too quick, and it's making people uncertain, which is then stalling the market and causing those reductions in the price.
1: So in your opinion, what should the government be doing in order to make the rental prices more fair for people?
10: It's very hard to say how, but I mean, the more government incentives that are out there to help people to rent or to help incentivize low-cost rentals. So there are some build-to-rent schemes where you get tax incentives, as in land tax and things like that, reductions. You know, I think looking at low-cost alternatives, one of the big things at the moment is if you are building, it's really, really expensive and it can take a long time and a lot of builders are still going broke. So are you going to get the product in the end? A lot of what I see coming forward will be the modular design, where something's built off-site, it's put there, it's really quick, it can be smaller. You know, there's also in a lot of areas the zoning and the compliance to actually get ready to build is an issue. helping reduce that, which they're saying they're allocating a lot of money in the budget towards that, is going to really help. And I guess other than that, they've still got to create people to have more housing stock, which is investors. And a lot of what they're doing at the moment is actually pushing investors out of the market and uncertainty. I know they want to get people into houses and they want first-time owners to have a better deal, but they've also got to understand that they don't have enough money to house Australia. They need people to build. They need people to be investors so then people can rent their property. So the more supply they've got there, the cheaper the rent will be.
11: Zane, very interesting. Thank you very much. Really appreciate your time.
10: No problem. Thanks for having me on. Really appreciate it, Phil.
11: Zane Pert is the finance educator and the founder of Zip Finance. It's 4:30.
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11: Let's take a trip around the news booth, starting off in Sydney, the 2GB newsroom. And good morning, Toby Goff.
13: Good morning, Phil. An investigation is underway after a public place shooting in Sydney's southwest. Emergency services were called to the scene at Greenacre overnight, finding a man believed to be in his late teens with gunshot wounds. A 38-year-old man has now been charged and refused bail over a stabbing attack in the city's west. The victim was treated for wounds at a shopping centre in Layla Park yesterday, before being taken to hospital in a serious condition. And the historic North Sydney Olympic Pool is officially reopening to the public today after a five-year redevelopment. The upgrades feature a new outdoor 50-metre heated pool, a gym and restored original art. Thanks, Phil. That's the latest from Sydney.
11: Don't get me started, Toby, on that North Sydney pool. But I'll be going there this weekend to have a bit of a tour around it. So, Toby, I'll let you know next week because I've been very excited, as has my wife. We live just up the road from there, and we've been waiting a long time for that North Sydney pool to open, as have a lot of the people in the area too. Okay, let's go to Brisbane, where it's getting very exciting because Ecker's on. Chloe Affleck, good morning. How are you?
14: Good morning. I'm good, thank you. A 41-year-old man has been killed following a motorbike crash on the Gold Coast. It's understood the bike was travelling in Namimba Valley yesterday afternoon when it left the road and crashed into a ditch. A two-hour work stoppage is planned on Brisbane's ferry network. Union members are again taking industrial action amid negotiations with operator River City Ferries to strike a new bargaining agreement. And residents in Burbank and surrounds have been advised of planned burns in the area today. The burn at Leacroft Road Park is scheduled to start at 10 o'clock. That's the latest from Brisbane.
11: Oh, and by the way, Chloe, don't forget this weekend, Ecker, make sure that you pick yourself up the strawberry sundae because, you know, if you miss out on that, you know how everybody else will be talking about that. The famous Ecker strawberry sundae for Ecker, which is starting this weekend too.
12: And now a sports update.
11: Okay, let's have a look and see what's going on in the sport. And I can tell you this is good news for Michael, our footy tipper, and also myself because we tipped this one. The NRL round 23 kicked off with the North Queensland Cowboys bouncing back from last week's debacle to thump the Gold Coast Titans 38. There were doubts around the Cowboys following last week's 82-12 loss to the Roosters, with their coach Todd Payton labelled this the club's darkest day. The Cowboys managed to turn it around though. Last night they had four of the biggest starts coming back with the key plays at the right time to keep their season back on track. And as I said, Michael, our footy tipper, who of course is not cheating like Mick Mack, who has his footy tipper doing it for him. We're doing very well, one from one. The win sees the Cowboys now on 12 wins, with one more likely to see them play the finals. Tonight, Warriors host the Panthers at Auckland. Will the Warriors come out and play at 6 p.m? And the Roosters host the Bulldogs at Allianz Stadium in Sydney from 8 o'clock. There you go. That's your sports update and also the update from the newsroom. They'll be back in 27 minutes' time, which makes it 27 to 5.
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10: 24 minutes to five. Donald Trump has just made a tweet. Does he tweet on socials, on his Truth Social, or does he post? Because you can't tweet, can you? So he posts on Truth Social. And, of course, he has some words in capitals. So I presume that I should shout those words. So I'll do that, just to bring the context to it. He says, the fake news, as usual, is spreading false and completely unfounded rumours. I'm extremely happy with the job that Pete Hegseth is doing. So obviously there's been rumours about Pete Hegseth being thrown under a bus. Well, Donald Trump is saying that's not the case. He goes on to say that everything's been extraordinary, including our attack on Venezuela, where the result was accomplished in less than one day, allowing us to bring one of the worst criminals anywhere in the world, Nicolas Maduro, to justice. Likewise, Iran, where the country has been decimated for the purpose of not allowing it to ever have a nuclear weapon, is going very well. Pete is highly respected within the military and has made tremendous improvements, including getting rid of DEI and increasing recruitment on historic levels too. So anyway, he says that the story is completely, and again in large capital font, false. And in actually, I believe it's fake reporting and treasonous. And I don't know if he wants me to yell out his name, but he's written that in capitals as well. President Donald J. Trump. But he hasn't said thank you for your attention to this matter. But I thought I would mention that to you as well. Also, Anna says, Phil, you know how you've come up with a business idea for vending machines? Well, it's something we workshopped throughout the morning, Anna. And one of the ideas we had a couple. One was for a machine that only sells one thong. So if you ever get caught short of a thong, you can just pick up a thong from the vending machine. And this is just further to a story I read earlier on this morning, a couple of hours ago, about how Germany has bratwurst sausage machines. So we've been workshopping it, in case you missed it. Siv says, why don't we come up with a vending machine that just sells paper bags? Because you always, whenever you get caught, you need a paper bag. And necessity being the mother of all invention, I came up with the idea of a fried egg vending machine. So if you find yourself a little peckish, you whack in $6.70, you get three fried eggs done whichever way you want on a complimentary paper plate with a complimentary napkin. She says, well, further to that, Phil, what about a chip butty or a bacon butty? Don't like them personally, but they could include a fish finger butty for broader appeal, or a pasty pasty, beg your pardon, vending machine.

0: Gene, as long as it dispenses cheese and onion as an option. Well, yeah, it's not a bad idea. I told you I missed out when my mate decided he was going to start a company for fruit juices. And I said, nah, mate. He said, come on, we, you know, invest $1,000. And I said, $1,000? Who's going to want that? Turned out to be Boost Juice, and now I could have been a multi-millionaire. So I might work with the vending machines on that particular one. And I got another one here from Michael. So politicians are having a laugh about the tax changes causing the housing market to crash. Michael says, well, that's fine for them, being set up often with multiple properties and great pension. For the rest of us, our main asset is depreciating rapidly and will definitely increase rents. And he's just speaking further to that front page of the Daily Telegraph, with the story being Albanese government MPs are celebrating and joking about how their shock property tax changes are tanking the housing market, just as the economists are warning a real estate crash will salvage the economy and drive up unemployment. Labour MPs, according to the front page of the Telegraph in the story, have been caught making claims so over the top they'd cause a real estate agent to blush. So that's what Michael's commenting on there. But I found another story that I wanted to follow up with Scott Donald, professor from the School of Private and Commercial Law at the University of New South Wales. And the story that I read was very interesting, that the government wants to tap $4 trillion in super to address Australia's challenges. And he writes that it's a risky strategy. Well, hang on a minute. That part of that $4 trillion is mine. And I'm counting on that in a couple of years' time to be able to retire. And that does seem like a rather large figure.
1: Yes, it sounds like a big number, doesn't it?
0: $4 trillion. Does that encompass all of the superannuation savings of all Australians?
1: Yes, there's about a little over $4 trillion altogether. There's about a third of that sitting in self-managed super funds, and the rest is in funds that are overseen by trustees that APRA and ASIC watch. It's quite a lot of money, obviously, and it's built up over the course of the past 30-odd years.
0: It's not a new idea, but can our superannuation be looked at as a national asset?
1: It's interesting, isn't it? Because, I mean, that was one of the grounds on which it was originally established. If you go back through the early papers as to why we should have mandatory superannuation, that was actually one of the things that was nominated. But what does it actually mean? It's very clear that the focus for the industry has been on trying to accumulate assets so that we can help Australians retire and have retirement income to fund that retirement. But along the way, you've obviously got this build-up of this massive amount of capital. And what are we going to use that for? I mean, there's lots of things it does get used for. It clearly has been very, very important in providing finance to Australia's corporate sector. There's lots of government bonds it's bought. There's lots of things it's been involved in. Every now and again, you get this idea typically comes from politicians as, well, let's use it for something specific, whatever the issue of the day is, whether it's affordable housing, directing it towards, you know, an energy transition or whatever. And they're all very important issues, don't get me wrong. But there is this perception somehow that that's not happening anyway. The government has a variety of ways that it influences how funds invest. I mean, clearly, you know, there's a whole tax system that incentivizes certain types of investment over others. The governments, both state and federal, have been quite active in trying to arrange ways for particular infrastructure assets, for instance. So there was a strong demand at the start of this century and at various points to get the big funds to provide patient capital to the to infrastructure assets to help finance those. And so that there has been quite a lot done at various points. One of the challenges you have, though, is that one of the real strengths of our system is that we've really put the asset on the trustees to say, you really have to do the best for your members. You know, in a sense, block out all the other claims that might be made on you, things you should be doing. Look to do the best for the members that you represent. And that is tremendously powerful in terms of really focusing their attention, trying to get them to find the best investment opportunities that they can here and overseas. But of course, then, you know, with the blinkers on, you're not going to see some of the other claims that people might make. Like, you know, we should be doing more for affordable housing, for other sorts of important social programs that we might have.
0: Westpac's chief executive Anthony Miller has pushed back on the idea. He said, "Don't touch the super complex. Don't direct it. Don't tell it where to go." Is he being overly cautious here in this thought that it might be too risky?
1: I mean, the government can arrange to create incentives for super funds to participate in particular types of programs, particular types of asset buybacks, all sorts of things that they can do. And that has the advantage that it means that the particular individuals in each fund are not being themselves, you know, providing the support for the economy as a whole. Because, I mean, we need to remember that the trustees have to look to their members. So if you're a trustee of, without wishing to pick on anybody, but UniSuper or, you know, Australian Super or ART, you're not representing the whole country. You're really looking after your members. That's where you really have to have your focus. And so, I don't tend to see it in terms of risk the way that, that some of the commentators have. And I tend to see it more in terms of we want accountability in the system. We want the people who are making decisions about how those assets are deployed to really be clear about what it is they're going after. And what they're going after is the best interests of their members.
0: The Australian Prudential Regulation Authority have their annual performance test, and they talk about super funds. They indirectly discourage certain types of things like this, especially where there's no listed market. So how do they feel about this particular strategy?
1: Yes, they have a bit of an issue to confront there, because that test has some strengths. I'm not a big fan of it, actually, but it has some strengths. But one of the things it certainly does is it pushes you towards the types of assets that are in the benchmark that they're using to measure everybody against. And that has a problem, because it means that for the trustee, if they depart from that, if they do try to take on some of these other types of assets, they're on a risk that, you know, for a short period or for a longer period, one or other of the assets isn't going to perform as well. You know, maybe it will in the future, but it doesn't right now. And they end up getting caned by the regulator for taking on this exposure. And I think that's a real problem. I think the enthusiasm for the performance test it's too much. It's really important that our funds perform well, but we also need them sometimes to find these other opportunities and to take those sorts of measured risks. And the performance test is definitely distorting that.
0: Well, in the meantime, I'll keep an eye on my superannuation app, and if I see any fluctuations, I'll be immediately on the phone to you in a panic.
1: Well, I mean, all the funds have annual members meetings now. So once a year, you can go on, you can hear what they're doing and ask questions. And that's a really good way to get a sense of exactly how the fund is perceiving the opportunities that it faces and how it sees the risks.
0: Scott, good to talk to you. Thank you so much for that information.
1: Thank you.
0: Scott Donald there, Professor at the School of Private and Commercial Law and the Faculty of Law and Justice at the University of New South Wales. I don't want the government tapping into my superannuation to address Australia's challenges, because I've got my challenges of my own. Sure, it's simply, you know, selfish, but superannuation, you know, that's something that we're all counting on, especially me with a couple of years to go, hoping that, you know, I won't have to retire at 65, but it's always a safety net there if you need it. And I don't want the government getting their hands on my superannuation and meddling with it because they feel like it may help Australia's challenges in the future. How do you feel about that? It's 13 to 5. Phone number is 131873.
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0: 10 to 5. So, collectively, we, as Australians, are sitting on a huge nest egg of about $4.5 trillion. Our national savings pool is one of the largest in the world. I don't want it to be ours. I hear what you're saying, collectively, sure, but I don't want it to be ours because I don't want the government dipping their toe into what essentially is my savings pool. But I've got a couple of people on the text, and then I'll get to the phone. Jason, for example, says, well, socialist Albo's run out of money, so super's the next target to steal from. Well, yeah, but don't, because, you know, we've all worked really, really hard for a long period of time, because we need that superannuation. It's, you know, the final frontier, isn't it, really? It's the last nest egg that we've possibly got, the very final safety net in the fall. This one that came in from Chris as well said, the government could pay off the federal debt like a responsible economic manager. Don't say that, because what's it up to, a trillion? They could go, well, there's 4.5 trillion in super there. What's 1 trillion going to be missed, you know? Well, I'll tell you, Nick's not happy about that. How are you, mate? Hey, Nick.
13: Good morning, folks. G'day, mate. How you going?
0: Good, mate.
13: So I tell you, let me ask you this first of all. Give me one reason, one economic reason over the last two terms that this inept, useless government has been in that should endow me with any
0: confidence
13: that they with any confidence and hope that they can use my superannuation money that I've worked my butt off for over the years. In to benefit not only the nation, but me as an individual, because it's my money they're going to use.
0: Yeah. Well, I couldn't answer that because I'm not actually a qualified accountant, unlike the treasurer. Oh, hang on. No, he's not one either.
13: No, he's not either. He's not either. Thank you very much for pointing that out to me.
0: Yeah.
13: So we're going to let Albanese and this so-called treasurer, who's my dog's a better treasurer than he is, to handle our trillions? No, thanks, mate. We've worked too hard for this. This government is useless, inept, and they have not imbued me with one skerrick of hope that they can manage money. Nevertheless, the trillions that are in our super funds.
0: Yeah, no. I don't know how old you are, Nick, but I'm 63, so, you know, I'm a couple of years away, and not that I'm going to retire, but, you know, I've got that money. I don't own property, so I look at that money, and that is my safety net. And if that's not there, I'm stuffed. But then I'm going to be a burden on the government. So, you know, they really should cut out the middleman and leave it alone.
13: Phil, I'm 67, so I'm older than you.
0: Yep.
13: I should be retired. But I'm going to work now because I don't trust this government to number one, supply me with a pension. I'm self-funded.
0: Right.
13: And it scares me what they've done with our money so far. They weren't going to touch pensions, were they?
0: That's
13: it. They weren't going to touch anything. They weren't going to touch superannuation. They weren't going to, and they've screwed that already, and they've lied about that already. Leave our money alone, mate. No way in the world.
0: But what can we do about it short of voting in somebody else and then saying to them, well, you know, there's so many other things that we're worried about. Pauline Hanson will vote for you. Do us a favour. I know about the immigration issue. That's an issue. But we've got a more important issue we've just realised. Can you guarantee that our superannuation will remain untouched? Because otherwise, what do we do about it, Nick?
13: Mate, we've had... What happens? What's happened in the past? The Labor government comes in, they spend like drunken sailors, and then what happens? The Liberals come in and they pull in the reins and they somewhat fix the situation up. If the conservative right had any brains, they'd form a coalition, get rid of the this inept government, and then work out the fine print, so to speak, as far as running the country is concerned, as far as fixing the economy is concerned. The first thing we need to do is get rid of the Labor Party. Mm. They have crucified this country, mate. You know it, I know it. Everyone knows it.
0: So
13: even the left know it.
0: When are you planning on retiring?
13: Me, mate, I'm happy at what I'm doing, Phil. I was a chef by trade. I'm now doing a job at a school. I'm a GA at a school. So it's just an easy, so to speak, easy job. Money's not great, but it keeps me occupied.
0: Yeah.
13: I'll retire when my wife lets me.
0: Same with me, but I can't because I might have to support her. Well, I've got, I think, something like, I don't know, 475 or something like that in my superannuation. 475,000. That's got to keep me going until I finally, you know, fall off the planet. So, you know, I don't have a house or anything like that. So I'm keeping a close eye on that. That's why I've got it as an app on my phone. Hey, Nick, have a good weekend, mate. Good to talk to you.
13: You too, mate. Have a good,
0: cheers.
13: Great weekend. See you Monday, Phil.
0: Thank you. Cheers. So it's coming up to 5:06. On the subject, though, of finance, we'll check in with Shane, the finance update, in just a moment, because it's been a good week in terms of finance. We'll talk about that, and we'll talk about everything else we need to get us a good weekend, including sport, fishing, and, of course, the all-important weather. That's coming up.
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0: Michael says, hey, here's a good reason to avoid Ben looking for his Don McLean interview, Phil. 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
22: Good morning, I'm Toby Goff. Business groups have raised concerns over One Nation's plan to radically overhaul Australia's migration system. Party leader Pauline Hanson argues a skilled migration scheme is being scammed by some people coming into the country. The business sector claims One Nation's proposal to drastically slash the migration rate would hurt the economy. Acting Prime Minister Richard Marles says there needs to be a sensible discussion about the nation's migration policy.
23: Migration obviously plays a really significant part in our economy, but it needs to happen at a sustainable rate, and that's why we put in place the policies that we've done.
22: The opposition maintains the federal government needs to change its gambling bill to win its support. Labor is seeking to limit the number of wagering ads that can be shown on TV, radio and online. The legislation is currently friendless in the Senate, with the Coalition and the Greens both seeking amendments. Deputy Liberal Leader Jane Hume says there are significant issues that need to be addressed.
24: We'd also like to see some control over the inducements that some of these online gambling agencies and companies are using to essentially entice people to maintain their problem gambling addiction.
22: Legislation aimed at slowing the growth of spending within the NDIS will be put to a vote in the Senate later this month. Labor has reached a tacit agreement with the Coalition, but Governor MP Ali France admits the next few years will be hard, but changes are essential.
25: I lost my leg before the NDIS. I remember the stories of real struggle for people with a disability before the NDIS. So it is about sustainability, but we also have to be honest about the NDIS is not delivering for everybody.
22: A Sydney man's been sentenced to a community corrections order and forced to pay a $5,000 fine for threatening to kill a politician. The 31-year-old sent emails including threats to the parliamentarian and their family late last year. 2 days worth of proceedings in the trial of former broadcaster Alan Jones can now be reported after a judge lifted a suppression order. The 85-year-old's barrister has been cross-examining the first complainant, whose case relates to 9 of 22 charges laid against Jones. Alan Jones has pleaded not guilty to all charges and denies any wrongdoing. Also making news, a US Senate committee has voted to hold former Chief Medical Advisor Dr. Anthony Fauci in contempt of Congress after refusing to answer questions about his handling of the COVID pandemic in a hearing last week. Turning to the markets, the Dow Jones is trading down 408 points. The Nasdaq also down 24 points. One Australian dollar is currently buying 70.32 US cents.
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22: The Cowboys have kept their hopes of a finals berth alive with a 30-8 win over the Titans to kick off round 23 of the NRL. The victory giving North Queensland a breath of fresh air after last week's 70-point loss to Sydney. Star lock Jason Taumalolo telling Nine it was all about focusing on the basics.
26: We just wanted to strip everything back, make it simple, run hard, tackle hard,
1: kick to corners, just get into that sort of cycle kind of footy. And we didn't get to do that last week, and yeah, I thought we did that well tonight.
22: Roosters captain James Tedesco has been ruled out of tonight's clash with the Bulldogs after failing to overcome an ankle injury. In AFL action, North Melbourne has defeated the Western Bulldogs for the first time since 2019 with a 23-point win at Marvel Stadium. And at the Canada Tennis Open, Australia's Talia Gibson has fallen from a set-up against Russia's Ekaterina Alexandrova in the women's round of 32. That's news and sport.
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22: Clear conditions in Sydney with light winds, heading for a top of 19 degrees in the city, 18 in the west. Looking ahead, sunny conditions tomorrow with a high of 19, showers increasing on Sunday, 21, rain easing on Monday. Right now in town, it's 8 degrees. The same at Lucas Heights. It's 4 degrees in Bankstown, 3 in Campbelltown and Gosford, 5 degrees in Penrith and 7 at Terry Hills. I'm Toby Goff. There'll be more news at 5.30 on your news leader, Sydney's 2GB.
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0: 5:07, Helen said if the government used our money to pay their debt, they would still be in debt to us when it comes to the super. This is what Helen says on the text. But then, if all of our super is in shares, how would they get a hold of it? Especially if it's in a self-managed super fund. I don't know. But I do know that Steve said, don't be selfish, Phil. Australia needs your super. So during the ads there, I suddenly decided it would be a good idea to change my PIN number on my super app just to make sure that Steve doesn't get his hands on it. On the subject of finance, let's check in with Shane Oliver, Chief Economist from the AMP, as we get ready for something for the weekend. I'm no expert, but apparently we're doing quite well, mate.
27: We certainly are, Phil. It's been, in fact, a very good week. The Aussie share market, believe it or not, has made a new record high. We're doing pretty well up until the war started. The index got to 9,200 on the ASX 200. Then, of course, we had a bit of a rough trot and we spent much of the last few months sort of in the dog box. So far this week, the Aussie share market's been up 3.3%. That's on the back of 2.3% gain last week. So very strong gains, almost pushing up there towards a 6% gain in 2 weeks. That's taken us to a record high, well above 9,200 on the ASX. Whole bunch of reasons for that. The US share market's also made a new record high. So far this week, it's up around 3%, so it's doing pretty well. We've seen very good profit results in the US. Believe it or not, US company profits in the last quarter are up about 32% on where they were on a year ago. So that's a big chunk of that is the AI story. Buoying profits in the US for the big companies like NVIDIA that some people might have heard of. We've also seen a decline in oil prices over the last week. The oil price has fallen about $10 a barrel on hopes. And of course, we do live in hope here that there'll be a deal to reopen the Strait of Hormuz. Then, of course, we've seen a week or so ago better than expected inflation numbers in Australia, and that's added to confidence that or maybe the Reserve Bank won't raise interest rates as much, or maybe they peaked, and the money market is assuming that interest rates will stay on hold next week, which is what we expect. And then on top of that, you've seen prices for key metals like copper and gold all up. So all of those things have helped propel our share market higher. And I think if you look at your superannuation balance, Phil, and I'm not saying you need to look at it on a daily basis. You probably shouldn't.
0: I have been looking at it on a daily basis, and it's gone up. Don't worry about that.
27: Yeah, it's good. Well, it's good when it goes up, but just as long as you don't look at it when it goes down, because then if you look at it too much, you get all nervous and you switch out to the cash option, and that's not good for your long-term retirement possibilities, because if you switch out after a fall, you end up locking in a loss. But people's superannuation balances should be looking pretty good after last week. So that's good news. Obviously, still lots of uncertainties around out there, Strait of Hormuz, whether there's a bubble in AI shares or not. I think even if there is, it probably has further to go. And there's no doubt that AI, artificial intelligence, is going to have a big impact on things. The other good news, I guess, is the Aussie dollar has gone up a little bit. When I last looked at it, it's buying 70.4 US cents, which is up from around 70 cents a week ago. So that makes it fractionally cheaper if you're thinking of going on a holiday to the US. So overall, a pretty good week.
0: All right, Shane, thank you very much. That's our finance. We've got some money to go to the movies. Shane Adam Bassett. Let's talk about, firstly, the new Spider-Man movie, which I said I didn't think would do very well. It turns out I was wrong.
6: Funny you say that, because I kind of predicted that it would do well, but not as well as it's done. I think because I don't really like superhero movies, I had this feeling maybe, it would do a little bit better than the recent ones that are flatlined, particularly like, let's say, Supergirl. That just didn't work. But Spider-Man has got this fresh style to it, and Tom Holland, everyone really likes him as Spider-Man. And I think because he's matured and he's been in the character now since he was pretty young, and he's he's grown up a lot since. And I think that's helped the storylines as well, because the movies are matured too. I'm not saying I'm converted superhero comic book fan, but the movie itself is fantastic. I really actually enjoyed it. And Naomi Watts is in it too, so there's an Australian connection.
0: Lucky they didn't call the character Spider-Boy when he first came out, because as a 50-year-old, it wouldn't quite work, I think.
6: Yeah, I guess you're right. He's still got that young attitude about Tom Holland, but think of Tobey Maguire and all the other people that played Spider-Man before him. I think Tom Holland is definitely one of the best.
0: All right, let's move on to an Eli Roth-directed movie, Ice Cream Man.
6: I'm a huge fan of Eli Roth's movies. You might be a bit more up on them than me, but he did Thanksgiving a couple of years ago, and his Cabin Fever was one of his first movies. And he's sort of hot and cold. He's a director that, well, he's well known in the horror slasher thriller genre. And this new movie, Ice Cream Man, it's not quite a remake, but there was in 1995, there was a straight-to-DVD movie called Ice Cream Man that became a hit. It was Clint Howard, Ron Howard's brother, is in it. But this new Ice Cream Man movie, I mean, honestly, you've got to be a die-hard slasher fan to even get anything out of it. I hated it, Phil. And there's not many movies I want to walk out of, but I came close to it. But I never do. I always stay to the end, no matter how bad it is.
0: Yeah, you told me that. You've never walked out of a film, but you came close. Well, that's enough of a recommendation for me not to see Ice Cream Man then.
6: And you know what's made it worse? I read, and I don't do gossip and, you know, look at too many things like that online, but it's been stated that he admitted that he used some AI in the movie.
0: Oh, okay.
6: And straight away that is going to get people off from it. You know, they're just going to, not go anywhere near it if he's the director himself is saying he used AI. Mm. So bad move.
0: Oh, at least he admitted it though. All right, let's talk about The Last House, weird movie on Netflix. What's weird about it?
6: Oh, it's good. It's really intriguing, and it reminded me of like an extended X-Files episode or an extended Twilight Zone episode. I'm not going to say too much about it other than it starts with a family who are all sort of preparing to leave for the day and go out and about to work or school or whatever, but they're trapped. They're sealed within their house. They cannot leave. Now, why? They don't know at first. However, it comes pretty clear what's happening, and it slowly unfurls the reason behind it, and will they or will they not get out? It's really interesting. And Wagner Moura is the lead actor, and he was nominated for an Oscar early this year.
0: Touch of Vivarium about it then.
6: Sort of. I like that movie too, actually, that real estate horror film.
0: Yeah, real estate horror, yeah. New genre. And also, I've never watched Ted Lasso. I don't know anything about it even. You know, I know I'm one of the minority, but season 4 is on Apple TV this week.
6: Well, I'm one of the minority too. I've seen a little bit of it, but certainly not a fan. However, I wanted to bring it up because it is got a huge following. It won a lot of Golden Globes and Emmy Awards, and Ted Lasso season 4 was never supposed to happen. Apparently it was all over after season 3. Everyone had packed their bags and gone home, but here we have season 4, and it's about a soccer coach, an American soccer coach in England, but his new challenge in season 4 is coaching a female soccer team. So the fans will be delighted, I'm sure.
0: Oh, mate, good to talk to you, Shane Adam Bassett. There's a new genre for us, real estate horror. How about we go fishing? Steve Booth from Oz Fish. Mate, firstly, starting off in Brizzy.
8: Well, this weekend is absolutely magnificent. Everybody can get out there and do what they want to do. If you're keen to head offshore, just remember snapper and pearl perch closure is on, but there are some big Spaniards out there. Trolling dead baits like Hole Taylor has been a great way to get into the action.
0: Okay, what about in Sydney?
8: Sydney, the wind is kind of good at the start of the weekend and heads up a little bit towards Sunday afternoon. But there's plenty of salmon out in Botany Bay and Sydney Harbour, and they're putting on a show for people. Grab a couple for a feed. They make awesome fish cakes. And then maybe head to the reef for some kingy action using squid for bait.
0: And what have you got on the Ozfish website?
8: Well, Ozfish up at Newcastle and Lake Macquarie are gearing up some big events. They're doing some habitat work in the Hunter and some seagrass work in Lake Macquarie. So get on to ozfish.org.au for all the details.
0: Let's move on to the sports update. Spiro, what have we got to look forward to this weekend, mate?
9: Well, Phil, it's all about our two major codes this weekend. With the business end of the NRL and the AFL seasons fast approaching, we've got Indigenous Round in the National Rugby League, where we celebrate the rich First Nations history and culture within the game. And tonight we have the match of the round, if not the year, and potentially an early look at two teams that might face off in the grand final in a couple of months' time. The New Zealand Warriors host the Penrith Panthers from 6 o'clock tonight at Go Media Stadium in Auckland. The Warriors sit in third, the Panthers in outright first. So this should be an intriguing matchup. And the Warriors are always hard to beat at home. They've got a sellout crowd. The Panthers, though, in very good shape at the moment. So it really could go either way. And then in the late game, the Roosters take on the Bulldogs from 7:50 at Allianz Stadium in Moore Park. Very keen to see how the Roosters respond after their record-breaking 70-point win last weekend. They are up against the Bulldogs outfit, though, who've come good the last few weeks with an upset win over the Warriors and an important victory over the Storm. But tonight, very crucial for them as they stake their claim for a spot in the top eight. In terms of Super Saturday, the Melbourne Storm host the Manly Warringah Seagulls, with Manly still a chance of playing in the finals. This game takes place at HBF Park in Perth from 3 o'clock tomorrow. Then the Battle of Brisbane, the Dolphins aiming to keep their strong form going when they come up against their crosstown rivals and the reigning premiers, the Broncos, who will miss the finals this year, a stunning development that no one saw coming. That clash is at Suncorp Stadium in Brisbane from 5:30. And in the late game, the South Sydney Rabbitohs go head-to-head with the Parramatta Eels from 7:35 at Allianz Stadium in Moore Park. South on the edge of the eight, so they really need every win they can get, while Parramatta, believe it or not, are still mathematical chance of playing finals, but they need to win every remaining game and rely on other results to be there. And to wrap up the weekend in the NRL on Sunday, two games. First up, 2 p.m., the Raiders and Knights at GIO Stadium in Canberra, and then the local derby between the Dragons and the Sharks from 4:05 at St. George Venues Jubilee Stadium in Kogarah. We've got AFL action as well. A big game tonight at the Gabba involving the Brisbane Lions, who sit in fifth right now, and they take on the Hawthorn Hawks, who are currently in third on the table. So this clash, an early taste of finals football as well. The Sydney Swans back at home tomorrow. They take on the Port Adelaide Power with first bounce at the SCG from 4:15. And then on Sunday, the Expansion Cup, they call it, between the GWS Giants and the Gold Coast Suns, that match in Canberra from 10 past one. And before I let you go, Phil, I want to say good luck to the Aussies in the rugby union as the Wallabies take on the Brave Blossoms from Japan at 8:05 tomorrow night in Osaka. The Wallabies have never lost to Japan. Our record against them, 7 wins and no losses. And the coach yesterday, Les Kiss, sprung a few surprise selections as he named his first Wallabies team since taking on the role. You've got Aiden Ross and Miles Amatasera making their first test start, while the center, Isaac Henry, is in line to become the 999th man to play for the Wallabies. He's been named on the bench. And we are coming up against our old coach in Eddie Jones. He's in charge of the Brave Blossoms. So good luck to the Wallabies tomorrow night as they take on Japan.
0: It's going to be hot. I wonder if they'll get a hydration break like in the World Cup. Scott Riverston says, Phil, regarding real estate horror, I think Albo's got this genre covered. Let's go see some live music, and Sam's got your gig guide.
10: Thanks, Phil. Let's start in Brisbane tonight with Tony Childs playing at the Redland Performing Arts Centre and Pinky Beecroft at the Crowbar. On Saturday in Brisbane, Thelma Plum is playing at the Imperial Hotel and Verona Lights are playing at the Crowbar. Sunday, still in Brizzy, we're talking Grace Cummings at the Old Museum and Eyes 90 and Lost Houseplants FC at the Brightside. And onto Sydney now, and tonight Hayley Jensen is playing at the Brass Monkey. She's a good friend of mine. Please go and see her. And Tim Friedman at the Richmond Regent Theatre. Saturday night, Gang of Youths are playing at the Opera House and the Kitty Hawks are playing at the Seventh Day Brewery. Sunday, it's Massive Attack at the Sydney Superdome. Anne Slater with Three Wise is playing at the Enmore Theatre. She's amazing.
0: All right, Massive Attack. Didn't even realise. What a terrific band. All right, 20 past five. We'll check out the all-important weekend weather after this.
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0: Coming up to 24 minutes past five. Okay, let's check out the all-important weekend weather. Robert from the Bureau of Meteorology. It's Ekka weekend in Brisbane. What can we expect?
18: We got good weather in store pretty much for Brisbane. Top of about 24 today, just sunny, light winds. You can expect for a winter's day, no chance of rain whatsoever. Then tomorrow, much of the same really. And Sunday, no difference, just three warm days of 24 degrees, sunny weather and nighttime temperatures not too cool. So overall, I'd say you can't really complain.
0: And what about for Sydney? What have we got in store?
18: For Sydney, a bit of a more of a mixed bag. Saturday will be nice, mostly sunny. West will be a bit cool in the morning, tomorrow morning and Saturday morning. So 1 degree tomorrow morning, 3 degrees Saturday morning. That means there'll be the chance of some frost in Penrith and Richmond. Other than that, pretty nice sunny weather. And then on Sunday, though, things will change up a bit because some showers will start developing in the afternoon and evening. So expect about 1 to 5 millimetres in Sydney Sunday afternoon.
0: All right. Pretty chilly at the moment, but some nice weather on the way. Petrol's still pretty exy. ULP 91 in the capital, still over $2. I think the most expensive being $2.19 in Canberra, and the national average for diesel $2.24 at this stage.
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0: And the ASX 200 index closed at a record high for the second day in a row, climbing to 43.8 points or 0.5% to finish at 9271.6. Currently $1 Australian buying 70 US cents, 52 British pence. Ben Fordham with maybe Don McLean on his show. Coming up. And also, that's on 2GB with Sydney's Best Breakfast. Jason Matthews on the way on 4BC.
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1: Good morning, Phil. Now, I didn't want to excite you too much yesterday, mate, but we've got fancy pants new traffic cameras here. I've had a really good look. North and east are showing NAFL, which is not a fat lot. To the southwest, however, there is a lot. Cam Valley Way at Casula, we've got a truck and a car crash. Two or three westbound lanes are closed at Beach Road, and there's an abandoned car sitting in an eastbound lane of Narellan Road at Camden Bypass. I'm Steve Carline, on your traffic leader, 2GB.
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5: Good morning, I'm Josh Bryant. A man believed to be aged in his late teens has been shot in Sydney Southwest. Emergency services were called to reports of a shooting at Greenacre where they found the injured man. He was treated at the scene before being taken to hospital with serious injuries. The US president is denying reports the United States is suffering a munitions shortage amid the ongoing war with Iran. As the Middle East conflict enters a sixth month, there have been questions about the state of the American military arsenal. Donald Trump has taken to social media to claim the US has, quote, massive amounts of munitions and also vowing to seek long jail terms to anyone suspected of leaking information. Amid fresh hopes of an Iran-negotiated deal around the Strait of Hormuz, speaking to Fox News, Vice President J.D. Vance defended the back and forth when it comes to peace talks.
6: Number one, the Iranians are extraordinarily difficult people. Number two, they have a fractured system. So there are people within their system who want the war to be over. There are also people within their system who are crazy radicals who want the war to continue. Our job is to navigate through that.
5: The bicycle industry is praising the federal plan to nationalise safety standards for e-bikes and similar devices. The consumer watchdog has been tasked with developing the regulations for use across all states and territories. The Bicycle Industries Australia's Peter Burke says strengthening guidelines for importing and selling the devices will give consumers confidence in the product they're buying.
7: This will also align with best practice across the world. So what it will do is it'll actually mean that we will actually have access to the best quality bikes so that the consumers can actually have the best experience.
5: Australians are being warned about online campaigns aimed at influencing their responses in the upcoming census. Social media posts have been circulating encouraging people to select no religion on the questionnaire if they're not actively practicing their faith. But the Bureau of Statistics says that approach is inconsistent with the intent of the question and people should always answer according to their own beliefs. After nearly 2,000 days of closures, North Sydney Council will officially reopen the doors of the North Sydney Milsom Point Pool Complex. About $122 million in upgrades has been carried out at the iconic location. The facility due to open this afternoon with free entry across the weekend. Also making news, a 38-year-old man's been charged over a stabbing outside a shopping centre in Sydney's west. Coles is reportedly planning to move up to 1,000 positions to India in a bid to cut costs and improve investment in its online operations. In finance, the Dow Jones trading down 450 points, the Nasdaq down 13, one Australian dollar currently buying 70.3 US cents.
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9: Good morning and happy Friday. The North Queensland Cowboys have bounced back from their record loss last week, thumping the Gold Coast Titans 30-8 at Cbus Super Stadium. It lifts Todd Payton's men back into the top eight early in round 23. Aiden Ross and Miles Amatasero have earned their first starts for the Wallabies, named in the starting 15 to play Japan in Osaka tomorrow night. New coach Les Kiss has also decided to start Hunter Paisami at inside centre in the only other change to the starting side. In AFL, North Melbourne has defeated Western Bulldogs 100-77 at Marvel Stadium. England has recalled Ollie Pope to its squad for the first two tests against Pakistan at home as they begin life without Ben Stokes and Brendan McCullum. And Brazilian football star Vinicius Jr. has agreed a new six-year deal with Spanish giant Real Madrid. That's sport. I'm Mike Pearsall.
5: That's the latest news in sport.
8: 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Cold, dark and crowded gym? 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
4: Mostly sunny throughout the day. Light winds, a top of 19 degrees on the coast, 20 in the west. More sunshine tomorrow. Cloud and showers increasing through Sunday. A shower or two lingering for Monday, then clearing again for Tuesday and into next week. Right now it's 9 degrees in town. Humidity 81%. 4 degrees at Bankstown, Gosford and Penrith. 2 at Campbelltown, 9 at Lucas Heights. I'm Josh Bryant. 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

0: It's August 7. The weekend is here. This is Ben Fordham on 2GB. Thanks to Phil O'Neill for bringing us through until now. The 5:30 Club is open for business, and hopefully on the show today, Don McLean will be joining us, the man who brought us American Pie. Phil O'Neill's organised the interview, and we'll catch up with Phil in 10 minutes or so just to double-check that everything's on track. The 5:30 Club is brought to you by Sovay. 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
0: Well, the boss of the ABC has finally come to his senses. Hugh Marks has apologised over a viral segment involving Gina Rinehart. The national broadcaster has finally taken the clip down from its online platforms. The comments aimed at Australia's richest person were made on Race Around the World, a program in early July. And during one particular episode, a contestant graphically described a fantasy of torturing Gina Rinehart. Initially, the ABC defended the skit as satirical. It's remained online for the last 25 days until now. It seems the ABC managing director has read the room. Hugh Marks has apologised to Gina Rinehart and acknowledged the remarks were out of line.
2: No individual should be the subject of comedy that is violent in its description in our programming. The ABC has to hold itself to a higher standard.
0: The ABC Ombudsman has also wrapped up its investigation into the segment. They've found it did not breach the broadcaster's editorial policies. Hugh Marks says he understands why they've come to that conclusion.
2: Looking at the standards, they felt that the work didn't contravene the standards. So I can understand why they made that decision. So that's why we've had to really assess, you know, what we do out of this, and we're changing those guidelines.
0: So the guidelines will be changed. Hugh Marks has confirmed that they'll be amended so that no individual can be the subject of comedy that's violent in its description. There's also been a high-profile exit at the national broadcaster. The ABC's head of investigations, Joe Pacini, will be leaving after more than 25 years. Her departure comes as the ABC attempts to downplay a fake news scandal. Several Four Corners episodes have been taken down after they were exposed as sham stories.

0: using fake sources. Joe Pacini also played a key role in the story that levelled false war crimes allegations against the soldier Heston Russell. That led to the broadcaster being sued and having to cough up a massive payout. Now, Joe Pacini is out of the ABC, no longer the head of investigations. The drama at the ABC never seems to end. And this will be making some news today in the trucking industry. A major container logistics empire has collapsed. The company's called ACFS Ports Logistics. It's fallen into administration. The company moves stock for Coles, Bunnings, Kmart and others, but now they've been placed into administration by a specialist business lender. It's happened just a day before a federal court hearing over a reported tax debt of almost $60 million. So have you got any information about ACFS Ports Logistics? The ATO has lodged a wind-up application. It's scheduled to be heard today. The company says it has finalised arrangements to pay the full amount to the ATO. They've also promised to repay a string of other creditors. ACFS employs more than 1,500 people. They operate a fleet of more than 300 trucks and 1,200 trailers. If you're in the trucking or logistics game and you've got any information, please share it with us.
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0: This is not what we want to hear. A teenager is fighting for life after a shooting in Sydney. It happened around 9 p.m. in Greenacre in Sydney Southwest. Police rushed to the scene after receiving several calls. They found a man in his late teens with a gunshot wound to his chest. Detectives from Bankstown and officers from the Public Order and Riot Squad remain on scene right now. The victim has been taken to hospital. His condition is listed as critical. Anyone with information is urged to contact Crime Stoppers on 1-800-333-000. 131873 is our number. You can email ben at 2gb.com and the text line 0460-873-873. Today is August 7, and on this day, sport got a new game. Here's your only hint.

0: If you think you know the answer, you can send it in on the text line. 0460 873 873. Sport got a new game. The answer's coming up on this day. Sydney's weather, sunny with light winds, humidity 81% right now, 9 degrees on the coast, 4 in Sydney's west, a top of 19. The sun will be up at about 6:45, and Saturday looks mostly sunny, and maybe some showers appearing on Sunday. Josh Bryant's on the news desk, Spiro Christopoulos is here with all the sport, and Steve Carline is watching the roads.
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2: G'day, Ben. We've lost a westbound lane of Camden Valley Way at Casula. We've had a truck and car crash at Beach Road. Our fancy pants new traffic cameras showing a fair bit of inbound movement across Anzac Bridge towards town. However, all seems to be sitting at the speed limit. Harbour Bridge lanes are fairly deserted. M4 through Minchinbury and South Wentworthville, they're doing well. Major roads in Sydney's east are humming, and I like the M7. I'm Steve Carline on Sydney's 2GB.
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0: Coming up on Sydney's Best Breakfast, Chris Minns accused of failing to act on a proposed new law. A man charged after cutting off a scuba diver's air supply. The Treasurer admits to a calculation error in his capital gains tax legislation. Walk-in mental health centres to open in banks and libraries. We'll tell you about a shocking video that's emerging disrespecting our soldiers. And a Sydney school bans Woolies Ooshies. In fact, more than one Sydney school has done that. Ooshies are going crazy at the moment. If you don't know about them, well, you probably don't have kids or grandkids. They are freebies at Woolies, and the kids are going absolutely bananas over them. And yeah, they were around a few years ago, but somehow they've made a comeback, the Ooshies. We've also got a farmer at war with the New South Wales Environment Department. We'll talk to Peter later on. And hopefully, my colleague Phil O'Neill will follow through on a promise he made to me a long, long time ago.
3: A long, long time ago, I can still remember how that music used to make me smile.
0: Because he promised me that he would organise an interview with Don McLean, and it's going to be happening today. I reckon if you just say it, it happens. Right, Phil?
12: I was on my way out. Spiro actually wouldn't let me sneak out. He actually blocked the door, said, go and speak to Ben, just to be clear.
0: Why do you always throw Spiro under the bus? Why don't you just take ownership of your own situation?
12: Well, I will. So here's how it's Spiro's fault. Because about, quite seriously, 6 months ago, I passed through in the hallway, and I said, oh, yeah, mate, I can get you, because you mentioned Don McLean.
0: I know the background.
12: Yeah, yeah. And
0: you
12: then,
0: promised to organise an interview with Don McLean.
12: Yeah.
0: Bill, can I ask you a question? And I love you. And if the answer's no, it's fine. I'll
12: really?
0: Deal with it.
12: Would you take Vince Sorrenti?
0: No, I've promoted Don McLean.
12: Okay, all right. Well,
0: what time's he coming on?
12: What time are you on air till?
0: Until 9 o'clock, Phil.
12: Now you tell me. Okay, no, trust me, Ben. I am 77% certain that I can guarantee Don McLean for you this morning.
0: What time is he phoning in, Phil?
12: You don't touch that dial. 7, 8:30?
0: 8:30.
12: Yeah.
0: 8:30.
12: 8:30.
0: He phones in during the 8:30 news. I talk to him after the 8:30 news.
12: Guarantee it.
0: It's a date.
12: Thanks, mate. Spiro, let me go.
0: Why does he seem so nervous? There's Phil O'Neill. You go home. Don McLean allegedly coming up this morning after 8:30.

0: listening to Ben Fordham on 2GB. He's going to come good. Don't worry about it. 8:30 this morning. I can feel it right now. Don McLean will be joining us. I just want to say it with that level of confidence. Don McLean will be here after the 8:30 news this morning. Also coming up today, a senior politician has denied texting a sex worker during a budget estimates hearing. We'll hear from that politician. And we're learning more about why Tony Burke cancelled his announcement of a new migration policy. There are some dramas going on in the Albanese government because some people want to go soft like Tony Burke. Others want to go hard. And the Prime Minister's away. So they're trying to sort it all out while the PM's having a break. I wonder whether they ring him like you do when mum and dad are away on holidays and the kids are fighting at home. Dad, Tony Burke said he's going to go soft on the migration reforms. I reckon there'd be others in Canberra, maybe Richard Marles, the acting Prime Minister, who'd be saying, Tony, we need to be fair dinkum here. If we're going to win the next election, we need to go tougher on these high migration numbers, and the policy you were going to announce is way too soft. So I'll give you some more details on that. And I'll tell you about a star university professor who's quit his job after being busted lying about his achievements. In Sydney, a man has been charged after an alleged stabbing. Just after 11 a.m. on Thursday, police were called to a shopping centre in Laylaw Park in Sydney's west. Paramedics treated a 53-year-old man at the scene. He was taken to Westmead Hospital. His condition is listed as serious. Officers have established a crime scene and police have now arrested a 38-year-old man. He's been charged with wounding a person with intent to cause grievous bodily harm. He's been refused bail and he'll appear in court today. We have Leica gift packs to win all this week. They include Leica treats for the dog and a Leica cooler bag. 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
1: Punch Bowl, ladies and gentlemen, that's my home base, Punch Bowl. Well, you don't have neighbours, you have witnesses. The only part of Sydney where you can run half a mile and still be at the scene of the crime.
0: If you want to win the tickets, listen out for Vince after 8. And when you hear that, phone the prize line, 1-300-722-873.
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3: Most of Sydney seems to very sensibly still be in bed. Heading towards town, all the motorways are civilised. The M5 in from Preston's, M4 east of the Nepean River, M2 really it's doing everything we could ask of it, and once you hit the Gore Hill and Warringa freeways, nice easy trip across the harbour. Eastern and Western distributors also are brilliant. Centenary Drive at Strathfield has just a little traffic northbound, and I'm starting to make out some around Preston's on the Hume Motorway.
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0: 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Thanks, Ivan. 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
4: There's a new e-bike crackdown. The federal government is now putting the Australian Competition and Consumer Commission in charge. They're developing a new national safety standard for e-bikes. Up until now, the sale and use of e-bikes has been largely governed by state and territories. But the new ACCC standard will make laws consistent. It'll also draw a firm line against high-powered, high-speed devices. The Minister, Catherine King, says it's important to crack down on unsafe and illegal e-bikes. She says this standard will give Aussies the confidence that the products being sold are legal and fit for purpose. In New South Wales, e-bikes are set to be restricted to 250 watts from this month. The state government has also promised to confiscate and crush illegal e-bikes. But as far as we know, so far that crusher has been quiet.
3: A sports update.
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4: Happy Friday, young Spiro.
6: Happy Friday to you, Ben Fordham. I got the great pleasure of looking at you times two for the next little while because there's this TV screen behind your head with a photo of you a revised 2GB logo, 100 years, 1926 to 2026. It's gold, and you can check it up via the app as well. But I get the great pleasure of looking at two of you every morning. So happy Friday to you too.
4: We've got some rugby league tonight.
6: We do, Ben. One of the biggest games of the season. Many fans think these two sides could face off again later this year in the NRL Grand Final from 6 p.m. The New Zealand Warriors host the Penrith Panthers at Go Media Stadium in Auckland. The Panthers flying high at the top of the table. Chances are they're going to win the minor premiership, but the race still wide open, and it won't be an easy task for them this evening with the home side, the Warriors, in third right now. They've played great football this season. They're at home, and they're best when they're at home. And they're going to be playing in front of a sellout crowd tonight. The club put an extra 1,000 tickets up for sale on the hill to cater for the demand from the fans. Those tickets snapped up and sold out in 2 hours. And we've got a big game as well at Allianz Stadium in Moore Park from 8 o'clock. The Roosters up against the Bulldogs. And that one will be live and free on the Continuous Call team.
4: The On This Day quiz. On This Day Sport got a new game. Here's the only hint. And the guessing game begins. Bob says World Series cricket. No, Bob. Cheryl says Australia won the America's Cup. No, Cheryl. But Russell, you were first in with the correct answer. For that, you get $100 from OnDeck. They're the small business loan specialists. And you've got some rugby league news?
6: Rugby union. Yeah, Ben, the Waratahs, these are a bit of a blast for the past for rugby fans as we gear up for next year's Super Rugby Pacific competition. No one thought we'd see these two men back on the field playing on home soil, but the veterans Bernard Foley and Nick Phipps are going to suit up for the Waratahs in 2027. They've signed a one-year contract with the club, and the pair famously guided the club to their only Super Rugby title in 2014. They will get a chance as well to get a spot in the Wallabies team as the side prepares for a World Cup on home soil. So great news for Waratahs fans. It's been 7 years since Nick Phipps and Bernard Foley have teamed up, but we're going to get to see them back on the rugby field for the Waratahs next year, and we'll have more rugby throughout the morning, Ben, because the Wallabies are in action tomorrow night in Japan, taking on the Brave Blossoms. That should be a great game as well.
4: Well done, mate. We'll talk to you in an hour.
6: Cheers, Ben.
4: There's Spiro. Sunny in Sydney with light winds. The 6 o'clock news is coming up now. 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
7: It's 6 o'clock. Good morning. I'm Josh Bryant. An investigation is underway after a teenager was shot in Sydney Southwest. Toby Goff reports.
8: Emergency services were called to Mimosa Road in Greenacre just after nine last night, following reports a young man had been shot. Bankstown police established a crime scene after finding a victim believed to be in his late teens at the location. He was treated by ambulance paramedics before being taken to hospital for further treatment. Investigators are continuing their inquiries and are urging anyone with information to contact Crime Stoppers immediately. Toby Goff, Sydney.
7: A man is in hospital in a serious condition after being stabbed multiple times in Sydney's inner west. Police have called to the unit in Marrickville, finding a man inside with several injuries. Crime scene has been established. An investigation is now underway. One Nation leader Pauline Hanson is facing claims that party funds were used to pay for her stay in a five-star London hotel during her recent trip to Europe. The Herald reports the payments included keeping the rooms vacant while the senator flew to Italy with mining billionaire Gina Rinehart. Senator Hanson says no taxpayer funds were used, and party officials have said that the money raised by the Fire the Liar campaign was not used to pay for any of the overseas trip. A US Senate committee has voted to hold Dr. Anthony Fauci in contempt of Congress over his refusal to answer questions at a hearing about COVID-19. The former chief medical advisor to the Biden administration invoked his Fifth Amendment right more than 100 times when he was being questioned on the handling of the pandemic. Committee chairman Senator Rand Paul has told CNN they'll now refer Fauci for potential criminal prosecution.
9: For now, we will hand carry this over to the Attorney General. We will hand carry this to the district court here in Columbia, and we will, as a committee, we have voted the majority to refer this, so that will be accomplished today.
7: Workers on the Snowy Hydro 2.0 project have been warned of potential exposure to tuberculosis after a colleague tested positive. Contractor WeBuild says tracing and precautionary testing is underway at the Tantaranga hub, which sees up to 500 workers pass through it daily. Snowy Hydro says there's been no interruption to the works. Also making news, a 38-year-old man is facing charges over a stabbing outside a shopping centre at Leila Park in Sydney's West, and the ABC has now issued a public apology to billionaire Gina Rinehart and removed a segment from its platforms over a segment about her. In finance, the Dow Jones is trading down 463 points, the Nasdaq down 15, one Australian dollar buying 70.5 US cents.
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10: The Cowboys have buried last week's horror loss with a 30-8 win over the Titans on the Gold Coast. Helam Lukey played a huge role, scoring two tries, helping North Queensland back into the top eight. Coach Todd Payton says he's pleased with their response.
11: Scrambled when we were down to 12 men. On the whole, a good response for the club, and really proud of their efforts and the fact that we just held our nerve.
10: Alex de Minaur is taking on Cam Norrie in the third round of the Canadian Tennis Open. He's down a break early in the first set. Week 22 of the AFL has begun with North Melbourne defeating the Western Bulldogs 100-77 at Marvel Stadium. And Carl Phillips is the best of the Aussies at the PGA Tour's Wyndham Championship, sitting 4 under par through 10 in the first round. Former world number one Jordan Spieth hit his opening tee shot out of bounds with an iron. He's one of us. That's sport. I'm Mike Pearsall.
7: It's 6:04. That's the latest news and sport.
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15: At Kellyville, Old Windsor Road has a breakdown south at Windsor Road. Around Preston's, Hume Motorway merged to the M5, registering enough traffic to get our attention. M4, still pretty good. Cameras are showing a bit of traffic around Cumberland Highway, but that's all flowing nicely. Parramatta Road's attracted a few eastbound drivers through Auburn. M7 and M2 humming. There's congestion north on Centenary Drive through Strathfield now. I'm Steve Carline with traffic every 10 minutes on Sydney's 2GB.
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21: Mostly sunny throughout the day. Light winds, a top of 19 degrees on the coast, 20 in the west. More sunshine tomorrow, then cloud and showers increasing through Sunday. A shower or two lingering for Monday, clearing for Tuesday and into next week. Right now, 8 degrees in town, humidity 78%. 4 degrees at Bankstown, 2 at Campbelltown, 3 at Gosford, 5 at Penrith, 7 at Terry Hills. I'm Josh Bryant. 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
4: Thank you for being with us. Our number 131873. I think I might need some parents and grandparents to confess to something right now, because we're getting lots of messages about ooshies, and I'm not convinced that there are kids awake at this time sending me messages about ooshies. Ooshies are these little toys that Woolies is giving away. You spend $30, you get a little ooshie toy. And the kids are going berserk over them at the moment. We'll talk to a couple of parents later on this morning, because schools have now had enough. And here's a message coming through right now. Lucy says, major stores who give out toys to parents as rewards for shopping with them should think carefully. They may be cute, but they can cause kids to fight over them. They become landfill when the craze is over, and they're an unnecessary distraction when in class. Well, Lucy, when I picked up the girls from school yesterday, Pearl was rolling her eyes saying, "Oh, Dad, all the boys talk about is ooshies." And I noticed the principal, Mr. Tan, saying to some kids as we were leaving, no ooshies to be brought to school tomorrow. So I think a lot of schools have just drawn a line in the sand. But I wonder too, do these things only really happen at a certain time? Because I was thinking about it yesterday. I mean, I know we've had different crazes before, and we had an ooshie craze a few years ago. But I think that there's got to be a certain time and place for these things to take off. And I'm probably not expressing myself well enough, but I'll just give you an example. If there was a terrible tragedy that occurred, so a September 11 or a Bondi Beach or October 7 or something like that, there's not going to be an ooshie craze in the weeks after that. Do you know what I mean? If people are really horrified by something, if people are really concerned about something, they're probably not going to engage in it. And obviously there's concern at the moment right across the country when it comes to cost of living, which kind of flies in the face of encouraging people to go and spend more to get a toy that probably costs about 5 cents. But if you're a mum or a dad or a grandma or a grandpa and you know more about ooshies than you'd care to let on, it's time to confess. 131873.
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4: And speaking of viral crazes, I'll tell you about the viral milk Camden Valley Farm in southwest Sydney. Do you know about Camden Valley Farm? Well, all of a sudden, they've gone viral on a Chinese social media network called Red Note, and people are now driving from all over Sydney and other parts of New South Wales to go to Camden to get this milk straight from the source. Camden Valley Farm. I've got some details on that coming right now, 10 minutes after 6, and it's time to join the thousands of Aussies who've chosen Red Energy. Chris Minns is being accused of dropping the ball today. The Premier has not taken steps to close a loophole in domestic violence laws. Caitlin's Law is aimed at protecting victims who do not have a will in place when they die. Because under current arrangements, if someone passes away, their de facto partner automatically becomes senior next of kin. And that gives them a lot of power. And they get that power even if there are domestic violence allegations against them. These reforms are being spearheaded by the family of 21-year-old Caitlin Thornton. She was a victim of domestic violence, and after her death, her alleged abuser remained in control. He'd left Caitlin's family unable to retrieve her body and organise a funeral in time. We raised the idea of Caitlin's Law with Chris Minns, and he acknowledged at the time reform was needed.
0: I think we need to change the law. I mean, we're in a situation now where, you know, a grieving mother in a circumstances that is horrifying for that family isn't able to take carriage or charge of her deceased daughter, which is horrible.
4: Now, Emma Hurst from the Animal Justice Party has been pushing for these reforms. She's not too impressed with the lack of action coming from Chris Minns, so she's taking matters into her own hands, and she's on the line. Emma, good morning.
1: Good morning.
4: The Premier hasn't acted.
1: Yeah, absolutely. So, Ben, you know, Chris Minns told you back in May that he would ask the Attorney-General to get this legislation going, but we haven't seen any draft bill. And the problem we've got now is that, you know, we've only got 6 weeks left before we hit the end of the parliamentary term. So I think that gives the government about 12 more days to put up legislation and pass it before we go into an election. And we don't know who's going to form government next year. So we really need to get this legislation done now.
4: So what are you going to do?
1: Look, I've put up my own bill, so I've actually notified the upper house that I will introduce a bill for Caitlin's Law, and I suspect I've got the support for that. I know that most of the parties across the chamber, the opposition, and most of the crossbench support the legislation. I think just the Shooters Party are opposed to it. So I think I've got the numbers to pass it. I introduced the long title, and in the next sitting weeks I can do a second read and then hopefully pass the bill soon after that.
4: We tried to find out why the Shooters Party don't support Caitlin's Law, but they haven't given us any explanation. Have they given you one?
1: Look, no. I did put up a general motion around support for the legislation, which they objected to, and it only needed one person to object to it. It blows me away that they wouldn't support this change. They certainly didn't indicate to me why they're against this legislation. But I'm not really worried, because I think that, you know, if they actually oppose the bill when it does come to the chamber, that they'll be on their own.
4: All right. You keep us updated, and we appreciate you carrying this through. Any explanation from Chris Minns why nothing's happened between May and now?
1: Look, I did ask a question in the House asking them for a commitment that the bill will come up. They did say that they're still considering it. I understand that Kylie met with the Attorney General. She spoke very highly of him. She thought that meeting went well. I think they clearly, you know, support this legislation. But what we really need now is a commitment that they will bring it up in this term of Parliament. You know, I don't want us to get into the mess of elections and not knowing what's going to happen after then, and possibly further families you know, suffering the result of this loophole remaining there for a longer period of time. So I don't know why government's still dragging their feet on this. Hopefully one bill will pass this year, whether it's theirs or mine, it doesn't matter, as long as it gets done.
4: Good on you, Emma. Thanks so much for your time.
1: No, thank you.
4: Emma Hurst joining us from the Animal Justice Party.
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4: I'm telling you, it's not just kids collecting ooshies. Diana, hello.
2: Hi, Ben. How are you?
4: Good, Diana. Morning. Have you got something to share with us?
2: Look, I'm a grandmother, and I actually love them myself. I've got two collections going on to a third, so I'm obsessed.
4: Have you been spending more money at Woolies?
2: Oh, look, I have. It's tragic. I have been. I have to lie. I've got so much toilet paper and toothpaste. It's crazy.
4: How many ooshies have you got?
2: Well, I've got the two collections of 80, and then I'm almost complete with the third, so...
4: Have you got kids or grandkids or nieces or nephews?
2: I've got grandkids. I've got my 18-year-old loves it too, so he wants me to collect them for him as well.
4: And there's a trade day coming up. Is that tomorrow?
2: Yes, it is tomorrow, yeah.
4: You're not going to that, are you?
2: Oh, I was, I'm considering it, yes.
4: Hey, Diana, send me some of your spares.
2: I will.
4: Thank you so much.
2: No worries. Thanks, Ben. Bye.
4: There's Diana. She's collecting the ooshies too. David says, hi, Ben. When I was in primary school in 1958, it was all about Coca-Cola yo-yos. There's nothing new under the sun.
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15: 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First sign of traffic building at Borkham Hills at the M7-M2 merge. Similar story with the Hume Motorway merge to the M5 at Preston's. Centenary Drive slows north now at Strathfield, and St Hilliers Road around Auburn, busy northbound, and there's a fair bit of eastbound movement on Parramatta Road at Auburn. I'm Steve Carline with live and local traffic on 2GB.
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4: We've received thousands of messages about the Administrative Review Tribunal. They're back in the spotlight after allowing a child sex offender to stay in Australia. And we told you about this guy yesterday. He abused a three-year-old, was involved in a machete threat, family violence, around 90 convictions, and he's got a criminal history spanning two decades. We tried to kick him out, and the Administrative Review Tribunal decided we were going to keep him. And next week I'll tell you about three Kiwi criminals who've been allowed to stay. Sharon says, why is the tribunal not acting in the best interest of the country? It's time for a new tribunal. Colin says the tribunal should be placed under review and held accountable for the crimes that later occur. Jane says, why doesn't our government send these people back to where they came from? Isn't our government meant to protect Australians' well-being first? Well, Jane, that's what they're trying to do. The government is trying to do that, but we have this knucklehead system where we allow a group of unelected officials to overrule the elected ones. Adam says they need to name and shame the people responsible for letting these criminals out. We want to know. Theo says community safety should always come first. Well, just on naming those tribunal members who make the decisions, whenever we cover these stories, we always let you know the tribunal member who made the call.
23: 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And now, the US Report.
4: What about this one from the United States? A man has been charged with attempted murder after allegedly cutting off a diver's air supply. They apparently had a fight over a lobster fishing spot. Harley Carnes, good morning.
3: Good morning, Ben. Yeah, it was sort of like, that's my spot. No, that's mine. We got here first, that sort of thing. This is the spiny lobster season's underway, and it's really a hot season because there's an awful lot of spiny lobsters get sold in Florida restaurants and that sort of thing. So Michael Simpson's 51 years of age. He's also a member of the Miami-Dade County Boating Safety Task Force, and is not considered the sort of guy who would normally do this, but he's the man who allegedly jumped into the water and turned off the air supply on what's called a Brownie diving system. It's a floating compressor with a line that goes down to the diver. And so the diver, who's an 18-year-old, was down, and he didn't realize what was going on, you know, when his air supply went away. The owner of the boat that he was diving from jumped into the water as well, went down underneath and brought him back up, and then, you know, they called the police. So this guy's being charged. Now, Michael Simpson, the 51-year-old guy who's charged with second-degree attempted murder, said, I never touched the air tank. And he says he's got witnesses who would say that he never touched the air tank. However, on the other side of the story, there are also some witnesses, and one of them says, I have a cell phone video.
4: Oh, no, if he's got the video, that means the other bloke's in trouble. Harley, we'll watch what happens with that case. And tell me, I've been wondering this week how the Florida Python Challenge went.
3: Well, it went pretty well, but, you know, we need to kill a lot more of those snakes. Snake hunters go into the Glades, the Everglades, to find and kill as many invasive Burmese pythons as they can. The winner this year's name is Tom Rahill. He caught 96 snakes. There are 10 days of hunting. The top prize is $10,000, so he collected the money. He has a cool business. He actually is a snake hunter. He takes veterans, military veterans, who are coping with PTSD on snake hunts. It's a whole lot easier than Al-Qaeda, that's for sure. and they're thrilled afterward, you know, when they manage to kill these snakes. Everybody knows they've got to go. They got a total of 280 snakes this year. Not a great big number. Previously during the year, 1400 snakes had been taken out. And if you don't feel sorry for the snake, yeah, a few years ago, a number of years ago, maybe 20, there weren't any in there. There weren't supposed to be any in there because it's an invasive species. And now they figure there may be tens of thousands because they're so powerful and so, you know, dominant in an area where they move in. And the Glades are big. It's like a jungle, but nonetheless, not supposed to be there. So maybe eventually we can get rid of them, but nobody really thinks that's going to happen.
4: Yeah. Catch 96 Burmese pythons and you can win the prize. Harley, we'll catch you next week.
3: All right. Thank you. Bye-bye.
4: Harley on the line in the United States. Back home, a body has been found in the search for a missing man. Police had been looking for a 59-year-old from Alexandria. At 5:30 on Thursday, officers found a body believed to be that of the missing man. The incident is not being treated as suspicious. A report is now being prepared for the coroner. It's 25 past 6.
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15: There's a truck and bicycle accident at Glebe. Bridge Road's affected westbound at Wentworth Park Road, and at Kellyville, Old Windsor Road with a breakdown south at Windsor Road. Western Distributor at Pyrmont, there's a busy stretch towards the IMAX. Victoria Road with a slow spot at Gladesville, and Centenary Drive north through Strathfield's unpleasant. We've got Cumberland Highway north through Greystanes, quite heavy now towards the M4, and the M4 itself dropped a bit of speed east through Prospect. I'm Steve Carline.
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4: We were just talking about e-bikes and Diana says, Ben, I'm out walking the dog. I kid you not, two guys on e-bikes just flew past going 60 kilometres on the main road like they were on motorbikes. Diana, thank you very much. Peter loves a conspiracy theory. He says, good morning, Ben. With all respect, if you think that Anthony Albanese is actually on holidays, you need to reconsider your career. Why are the top four politicians missing at the moment? They're clearly planning something new, possibly an early election, for them to cancel Burke for Chalmers to suggest he's actually made a mistake in his budget. Right. Peter, I'll leave you with that one. I know that Anthony Albanese's away. Who are the top four politicians who are all missing at the moment? And what's the conspiracy?
14: Just a little bit of history repeating.
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4: Today is the 7th of August. It was on this day in 2023 the Matildas took the world by storm at the Women's World Cup. 6.5 million people watched their own win over Denmark to make the quarterfinals.
18: Now looking to release Caitlin Ford and she's onside. Caitlin Ford, big chance Australia.
4: In 2018, Australia's population reached 25 million. In 2021, we lost Dennis Thomas from Cool and the Gang. He played saxophone in the band for more than 50 years. In 1858, the first ever AFL match was played in Melbourne. That was our quiz question. In 2001, the Aussie TV show Water Rats went to air for the final time. It's happy 78th birthday to the former Aussie cricketer Greg Chappell. And on this day in 2009, the Black Eyed Peas were on top of the Aussie charts.
0: I got a feeling that tonight's gonna be a good night. That tonight's gonna be a good night.
4: I Got a Feeling won a Grammy Award the following year. And by the way, also on this day, in 1965, Linda McGill became the first Aussie to swim the English Channel. It all happened on this day, the 7th of August. Sydney's weather, sunny with light winds, 81% humidity, 9 degrees on the coast, 5 in Sydney's west, a top of 19 for Friday, and Saturday's mostly sunny, Sunday maybe a few showers.
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16: It's 6:30. Good morning. I'm Josh Bryant. The state government is being urged to stop dragging its feet when it comes to closing a loophole which allows controlling and abusive behaviour to continue even after someone has died. The move was sparked by the case of Caitlin Thornton, who died shortly after ending her relationship, but her allegedly abusive partner still had full legal responsibility over her body and belongings. Animal Justice Party MP Emma Hurst has told Ben Fordham they want the state coroner to be given discretion to decide on individual cases, and they want the changes passed before the next state election.
1: What we really need now is a commitment that they will bring it up in this term of parliament. You know, I don't want us to get into the mess of elections and not knowing what's going to happen after then, and possibly further families, suffering the result of this loophole remaining.
16: An investigation is underway after a public place shooting in Sydney's southwest. Emergency services were called to the scene at Greenacre, finding a man believed to be aged in his late teens with gunshot wounds. He was treated on site before being taken to hospital. The state opposition is pledging to let local councils scrap state-mandated apartment rules if they create their own housing master plans. The election promise targets the Minns government's low and mid-rise reforms across 171 transport hubs, claiming that the current system is too rigid. New polling shows public support for high-density housing doubles when paired with transport investment, but drops if there will be an impact on traffic and services. Investigators have revealed the windows of a home which burnt down in Sydney's southwest last week had been blocked by iron bars. Three people who lived in the Wiley Park granny flat died in the blaze. 11 people have now died in house fires across the state over winter. Acting Fire and Rescue Commissioner Michael Morris is urging the public to have a fire escape plan.
17: Waiting until a fire breaks out to identify the available exits may not be possible when smoke and flames fill the home. And to do that planning ahead of time, and to really think about alternate exits out of your property.
16: The historic North Sydney Olympic Pool is officially reopening this afternoon after a 5-year redevelopment project. The upgrades feature a new outdoor 50-metre heated pool, a gym, a restored original Art Deco beneath the Harbour Bridge. Swimmers will be granted free entry across the opening weekend starting from this afternoon. And scientists have used AI to design new fully functional viruses. The team in the United States says 16 novel viruses were created to infect bacteria, but they pose no threat to people. In finance, the Dow Jones down 464 points. The Nasdaq also down. One Aussie dollar buying 70.3 US cents.
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19: The North Queensland Cowboys have forced their way back into the NRL's top eight with a 30-8 win over the Titans on the Gold Coast. The Perth Bears will today unveil their home jersey for their inaugural season next year. Former North Sydney star Billy Moore hinting it's a retro-style strip throwing back to the 50s and 60s. The pressure continues to build on FIFA president Gianni Infantino. Football's governing body has issued a strongly worded statement of support, but UEFA is still threatening a boycott of all European nations from the next World Cup. In AFL, the Swans have made four changes for tomorrow's match against Port Adelaide at the SCG. Dane Rampey will be rested, Lewis Smelican and Joel Hambling recalled to the back six. And Kimberly Lacourt has won stage six of the Tour de France Femme. Swiss rider Marlon Reusser holds the overall lead. That's sport. I'm Mike Pearsall.
16: 26-7, that's the latest news and sport.
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15: Just getting word of a minor praying in the city on Bathurst Street, just near Pitt Street. Early reports of a Hume Highway crash at Casula as well, near Currajong Road. And up the road, Hume Highway slowing through Liverpool. And south on Windsor Road, Kellyville. We have a breakdown near Old Windsor Road. Most of the M7's great. Things do slow at the eastbound merge to the M2 at Baulkham Hills. Centenary Drive, north through Strathfield, averaging 20 k's an hour. I'm Steve Carline, on your traffic leader.

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3: Mostly sunny throughout the day. Light winds, a top of 19 on the coast, 20 in the west. More sunshine tomorrow, some cloud and then showers increasing through Sunday. A shower or two lingering for Monday, clearing for Tuesday and into next week. Right now it's 8 degrees in town, humidity 81%, 3 degrees at Bankstown and Gosford, 2 at Campbelltown, 4 at Penrith, 7 at Terry Hills. I'm Josh Bryant. There'll be more news at 7 on your news leader, Sydney's 2GB.
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5: Thank you for being with us. I wanted to send my best wishes to Ed Husic, the Labor MP. He suffered a concussion in a very serious motorway crash. And he shared a message about it yesterday. His vehicle was hit by a truck from behind on Sydney's M7 motorway. And he was travelling on his way home from a mobile office in his electorate. The incident occurred about 6:20 p.m. It was not his fault. He was taken by paramedics to Westmead Hospital for assessment and treatment. And we're told through his office, he's extremely grateful to walk away from the accident without more serious injuries. On medical advice, Ed Husic will take a short period of leave from parliamentary duties. He's a nice bloke, Ed Husic, and he's been standing up to the Prime Minister lately, probably after losing a key role, which gave him more freedom to speak out, but we hope he recovers quickly. And this is tragic. A good Samaritan has died just days after he was attacked while trying to stop a group of shoplifters. Van Viet Trung had confronted a group of teenagers outside his grocery store in Melbourne. The teens had stolen clothing from a nearby business before Van stepped in to help. He was then allegedly brutally bashed until his head hit the ground. The 60-year-old was rushed to hospital. He was in a critical condition for several days and police have now confirmed, sadly, he's passed away. They've arrested and charged several boys and girls aged between 12 and 15. A 15-year-old boy will face a manslaughter charge. Local Mayor Virginia Tachos is urging authorities to take more action on youth crime. She says, "We're all really devastated. He's been one of the longest-serving traders. He supported all of the businesses, and they each have each other's back. Community safety is the priority, and this is an urgent matter." So that's a really tragic case. Stepping in to help another business owner, and then the offenders allegedly turn on him.
4: You're listening to Sydney's Best Breakfast, Ben Fordham Live. And now, the business report.
5: Whoops. A mistake has been uncovered in draft budget legislation. Jim Chalmers has ticked off on documents with an $88,000 error on capital gains tax calculations. And Treasury has now admitted to the stuff-up. Scott Phillips from The Motley Fool is filling in for Peter Switzer at the moment. Morning, Scott.
6: Ben, good morning and happy Friday, mate. This is, you know what? This is a single example in a case study in an explanatory document. It's not legislation, it's nothing else. But gee, it gives the sense the government are rushing this thing and not really sure what they're doing. And it kind of continues what has seemed to be a comedy of errors. We know, of course, the capital gains tax and negative gearing changes just felt rushed. There were so many holes in that particular policy when it was announced on budget night. Either they didn't get advice, didn't check with people, or didn't take the advice they were given. And they've spent the entire time since, the months since, backpedaling, trying to fill in the holes. And yeah, you're right, a second tranche of legislation, partly to try and fill some of those problems, has been announced. The explanatory memorandum from Treasury came out with an $88,000 error in a case study about the capital gains from the sale of a particular artwork. As I say, it's not the legislation, it's not going to cause anyone any issues, but it just continues to give that sense, doesn't it? That the government feels like they're kind of running a million miles an hour just to stay still. Yet another error, yet another problem. Hopefully they can fix this one up. Still, by the way, haven't fixed the widow tax issue. Say they're going to, so it's going to be done this year. But there's still a lot of work left to be done. It's just been an absolute mess, mate. A real dog's breakfast, this change. I think that some parts of that legislation actually does make sense, some doesn't.

0: I have my personal issues on it, but as I said, overall, the sense that maybe they've rushed this one, that maybe there's not enough people with a relevant experience and frankly, doing the double-checking in Treasury at the moment.
1: Yeah, on the sunny side, at least we've found someone in Canberra who's prepared to admit when they stuffed up, and on this occasion, it's someone in the Treasury Department, not the Treasurer. How are those markets?
0: Going to be a reasonably flat day today, Ben. The S&P 500 down 0.2% overnight. Our futures suggesting a fall of a couple of points. So we'll call that pretty flat among friends on a Friday morning. The dollar, though, having a rare down day this week, off by 0.4%. Currently 70.30 US cents.
1: Good on you, Scott. Have a great weekend.
0: Thanks, Ben. You too.
1: Scott Phillips from the Motley Fool. 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James Packer has tied the knot for the third time. The Aussie billionaire has married fiancée Kylie Lim in a private ceremony on an island in Italy. The couple exchanged vows in front of a small group of family and friends. The wedding comes just months after the pair announced their engagement, following a rekindled romance. James and Kylie first met in Colorado. Their relationship began after the breakdown of his turbulent time with the singer Mariah Carey. And Kylie is a Canadian-born model. James has credited her with helping him through difficult periods in his life. He says, I'm lucky she's in my life. Kylie's a good person, a really good partner. And the pair has been spotted cruising around Europe on Mr. Packer's $280 million yacht. Congrats to the happy couple.
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3: South on Windsor Road at Kellyville, you still have to dodge a breakdown near Old Windsor Road. Jersey Road north of Greystone is just hobbling up to the M4. And northbound traffic also busy on St Hilliers Road through Auburn and Centenary Drive at Strathfield. City Westlink, grumpy now. East through Roselle towards Anzac Bridge. Our harbour crossings are good. Military Road, east of Neutral Bay, little bit slow there, and Burntbridge Creek Deviation has a slow stretch south at Balgala. I'm Steve Carline.
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1: A 2GB breakfast exclusive happening at 7:15 this morning. A shocking video emerges disrespecting Aussie soldiers. That's coming up at 7:15. An iconic Aussie shop has been saved from extinction. Barbecues Galore has been snapped up at the last minute by wholesaler Acom International. Barbecues Galore entered administration in February. A plan to save and recapitalise the business fell apart in June. And now Acom International has stepped in to save the day. But there is a catch. Only the 27 franchise stores are being saved. 62 company-owned outlets will still shut up for good. And 500 jobs are set to be lost. Long-time Barbecues Galore executive Mike Ainsworth is optimistic about the future. He says our ambition is to bring Barbecues Galore within reach of more Aussies. We will do that by supporting our stores and maintaining a strong online presence. So there you go. Barbecues Galore not completely cooked.
9: The UK report for Kelly Country. Big men suits for weddings and all formal occasions from $179. Big men tuxedos, formal shirts and washable trousers are available in four colours at Kelly Country.
1: I'm going to call it. I think this is a really bright idea. The UK is planning to introduce new mental health centres. They're walk-in hubs and they'll open in places like banks and libraries for people who need urgent mental health care. Adam Gilchrist has got the details. Good morning, Adam.
10: That's the idea. 200 of these community mental health centres spread across the UK in the high street, wherever is accessible, although some of our high streets are a bit depleted, but maybe this is a good reason to go to the high street. And what it's about is about those who feel significant distress, particular moments of depression. Essentially, when a crisis can come upon you, you might have some underlying mental health conditions or not know you have, but if you suddenly feel something, there is a place to go. Now, obviously, it doesn't necessarily cover the whole of the country, so they might well roll this out even further. But it is the notion of absolutely, instead of wandering into A&E and sitting there in a hospital waiting hours and hours and hours for somebody to see you, you have somewhere where there will be an expert or two who can instantly have a chat with you and maybe refer you or maybe just sit you down or will it calm you down, whatever it is. And it is a crisis, and we know that particularly amongst younger adults, when perhaps they haven't turned to anyone before, this could be 100% a lifesaver, frankly.
1: Yeah, I'm intrigued. I'm going to look more into it. And what about this excuse for someone who was speeding? What's the excuse?
10: Yeah, the guy caught doing 130 miles per hour on the M25 to the south of London, 200 kph, said the reason he was speeding was that he had split up from his girlfriend. He'd been brought to a halt by one of those stingers, although I've got to think that the police slowed him down. In fact, a friend of mine might have been caught up in this because she said there was a very odd police operation early this year and suddenly this guy appeared out of nowhere, going far too fast, but he'd slowed down because they'd perhaps cordoned him off a little bit. The stinger then burst his tyres and he was brought to a halt. The arresting officer shouted at him, "You're an absolute imbecile." Do you know, for doing 200 kilometres an hour on any motorway anywhere in the world, I think maybe in Germany, if it's deserted, you can get away with it because they don't have the same speed limits. But here, wow, they will surely throw the book at him. But also, he had been, as they say, doing balloons. In other words, he had been sniffing or snorting nitrous oxide.
1: Oh.
10: So he must. My girl just cheated on me, man, he said, but there may have been other things going on in his brain.
1: Yeah, man, you might have to sort that out for yourself. We'll talk to you on Monday. Thank you so much.
10: Thanks, Ben.
1: Adam Gilchrist on the line from London. This is a good suggestion coming in on the text line from Tom. It follows the mistake that's been uncovered in draft budget legislation, where Jim Chalmers ticked off on documents with an $88,000 error on capital gains tax calculations. Tom says, regarding another government policy stuff-up, whenever you cover these items, you really should be playing the Benny Hill music. Thanks for the suggestion, Tom. Ushies are on the text line as well. Danielle says, since I was a little girl, I'm 51 now, there's always been a craze or something with schools. We used to have yo-yo season, then marble season, footy cards and many more over the years. I don't see why schools have to ban the ushie craze. It teaches kids how to be responsible and how to barter. They're certainly doing that. And look, the footy cards are big too. They're massive. The NRL footy cards with Freddie and his mates, huge. Ruth says these fads do come and go. I remember when I was at school, the Tazzo cards. You used to get them in packets of crisps. I don't remember Tazzo cards. And Jack says as well, at primary school in the 60s, it was footy cards. We used to do this thing with footy cards called scab grabs. And what you do, if you had some spare footy cards you didn't need, you'd go up to level 3, and then you go down below. This sounds terrible. And you do a scab grab. So the scabs were the desperates down below who were desperate for a free footy card. And then you'd throw it off the top, and then everyone would clamber over the top of each other to try and get to that card down below. That got banned too.
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3: Things are getting a bit ordinary now with Roselle Interchange. Victoria Road inbound traffic's doing really well until you get to Drummoyne. Centenary Drive north through Strathfield's pretty busy, and there's loads of northbound traffic on St Hilliers Road through Auburn. East of Neutral Bay, Military Road gets off to a bit of a slow start. Across the harbour, everything looking good, and there's no real dramas with Warringah Freeway. There is a bit of patchy traffic on Old Windsor Road at Seven Hills and towards Northmead. I'm Steve Carline on 2GB.
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1: 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After seven, we'll take a closer look at this announcement from Anthony Albanese, a $4 million study into a new oil refinery for Western Australia. There are a few holes in that plan. We'll look at that after seven. Coles is set to move jobs to India. As many as 1,000 positions could be outsourced. The roles are in marketing, finance, human resources and technology. It's part of a multi-year partnership, we're told, with a consulting and advisory giant Accenture. The move is expected to be announced within days. Coles has declined to comment on the deal or reveal how many roles will be affected. It comes as Qantas considers outsourcing roles too. They're reportedly looking at moving 1,000 office jobs to India too, although they say nothing has been decided. And the troubled Snowy Hydro project has been hit with a fresh drama. The project's major contractor is warning workers they may have been exposed to tuberculosis. An employee at the site has returned a positive test for the lung disease. It's most likely as a result of a trip overseas. A positive test does not require isolation and lockdown, but health authorities are on high alert. They're tracing the affected workers' movements to identify anyone who had close contact with the worker. And it's unclear how many people that might be. As many as 500 workers pass through the hub on any given day. And sources say cleaning teams have been dispatched to the accommodation village at Snowy Hydro.
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1: What's happening, Spiro?
16: Morning, Ben. Two huge clashes in the NRL tonight in Friday Night Rugby League. In the late game from 8 at Allianz Stadium, the Roosters take on the Bulldogs, a continuous call team on deck for this particular clash. The Roosters in great form. They're in second right now. They scored 80 points last weekend. And their opponents tonight, the Bulldogs, have been really strong the last fortnight or so with back-to-back wins. They're in ninth at the moment on the table. So every win matters for their finals chances. I'm really looking forward, though, to the early game at 6, a top-four showdown between the Warriors and the Panthers in front of a sold-out crowd at Go Media Stadium in Auckland. I should mention as well, to kick off Indigenous round last night, the Cowboys knocked off the Titans 30-8 at Seba Super Stadium on the Gold Coast. And in other rugby league news today, the Parramatta Eels have made a bold statement. They've declared the club will review its legal options after the circulation of false rumours on social media about one of their veteran players, Dylan Walker. He's been arrested this weekend. Social media accounts claiming there was something more sinister at play, but Parramatta have hit back at those claims. And a big day for Bears fans, Perth to announce their jersey and reveal their jersey for next season.
1: And the Wallabies this weekend?
16: Yeah, good luck to the Aussies tomorrow, Ben. They're taking on the Brave Blossoms from Japan at 8:05 in Osaka. We've never lost to Japan. Our record against them, 7 wins and no losses, and the coach, Les Kiss, will have his first outing since taking over for the top job. He sprung multiple surprises, naming his first Wallabies team since taking on the head coaching role, handing the prop Aiden Ross and the lock Miles Amatasero their first test stars. And I actually played rugby with Miles when I was at school, and he was the one bloke that you never wanted to pair up with.
1: Really?
16: In the tackling drills. He was the biggest guy on the field, so we played together in year 7 and 8 and I think year 9, and then he went to Waverley College, but he was a Trinity boy to begin with. So to Miles Amatasero, lock tomorrow, his first start for the Wallabies. Good luck to him, and well done.
1: Yeah, the tackling part was the part of rugby that I never really got into.
16: Funny you say that, because I was the exact same. And I always used to get paid out by my family for it, but I hated the tackling part as well, Ben.
1: It is a crucial element. News is next.
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17: It's 7 o'clock. Good morning. I'm Josh Bryant. A man believed to be aged in his late teens is in hospital after a public place shooting in Sydney Southwest. Police responded to reports of gunshots at Greenacre. The man was found with gunshot wounds at the scene, reports suggesting he's in a critical condition. The Shadow Treasurer is taking aim at Pauline Hanson over her trip to Europe as she faces claims party funds were used to pay for rooms at a five-star hotel. A One Nation official denies that any money raised from the Fire the Liar donation drive was used to pay for the trip. Ms Hanson has also previously stressed taxpayer money didn't contribute. Tim Wilson has told Today the trip, including the time in Italy with Gina Rinehart, goes against suggestions that the party is representing the everyday Aussies who donate to them.
18: I'm starting to see images of global elite, and this seems like a pretty clear betrayal of the people she claims to represent.
17: The Animal Justice Party is urging the state government to close a domestic violence loophole before the state election. The minor party is pushing for the introduction of Caitlin's Law, giving the state coroner discretion to suspend a de facto partner's legal rights in cases of suspected domestic violence. The move's been sparked by the case of Caitlin Thornton, who died shortly after ending her relationship with an allegedly abusive partner. Australians are being warned about letting online campaigns influence their answers in the upcoming census. Chelsea Bowden explains.
19: The Australian Bureau of Statistics is urging people to answer the religion question in next week's census according to their own beliefs. Social media posts circulating online are encouraging people to select no religion on the questionnaire if they aren't actively participating in their faith. But the ABS says that advice misses the mark, stressing the question measures religious affiliation, which can be separate from active practice or participation in religious activities. Census night is next Tuesday, August 11. Chelsea Bowden reporting.
17: An alleged attacker is on the run after a man was stabbed at a unit in Sydney's Inner West. Police were called to the residence at Marrickville, finding a man with multiple stab wounds. He was treated on the scene before being taken to hospital in a serious condition. Also making news, police are expected to drop all the remaining charges from the 2024 Rising Tide protest in Newcastle. More than 130 people were arrested for entering the water at the world's largest coal port. In finance, the Dow Jones has closed down 464 points, the Nasdaq down 15 points at the close. One Australian dollar is currently buying 70.3 US cents.
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20: Round 23 has begun with the Cowboys burying last week's horror loss with a 30-8 win over the Gold Coast Titans. Meanwhile, Bulldogs bench weapon Satili Tupanua makes his return from a hamstring injury in tonight's clash with the Roosters. Coach Cameron Ziraldo says the former Rooster has been his side's best forward this season.
21: We've done well the last few weeks, but we've known that, you know, it'd be great when we have Tilly back on the field, and just watching him out there training last night gave everyone a little bit of excitement, and yeah, looking forward to him coming off the bench.
20: In the AFL, North Melbourne has defeated the Western Bulldogs 100 points to 77 at Marvel Stadium. Alex Di Minaur leads Cam Norrie a set to love in the third round of the Canadian Open. He's up a break in the second. And Brazilian football star Vinicius Jr. has agreed a new six-year deal with Spanish giant Real Madrid. That's sport. I'm Mike Pearsall.
17: It's 7:04. That's the latest news and sport.
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3: A four-car crash at Borkham Hills, south on Windsor Road at the M2. Two of the three southbound lanes are closed, and there's also some northbound Windsor Road congestion through Northmead. M5 has a couple of slow stretches starting at Preston's and Milperra. Inbound M4 traffic around Prospect drops to about 50 kilometres an hour. Centenary Drive, Strathfield and St Hilliers Road, both heavy to the north, and City Westlink heavy from the Rowers Club and through Roselle. I'm Steve Carline on 2GB.
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17: Mostly sunny throughout the day. Light winds a top of 19 degrees on the coast, 20 in the west. More sunshine tomorrow. Cloud and showers increasing through Sunday. A shower or two lingering for Monday. Clearing by Tuesday and into next week. Right now, 8 degrees in town. Humidity 82%. 4 degrees at Bankstown. 2 at Campbell. Town, 3 at Gosford, 8 degrees Lucas Heights, 5 at Penrith, 7 Terry Hills. I'm Josh Bryant. 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
1: 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The ABC finally apologises to Gina Reinhardt and takes down that offensive video. But this morning, the filmmaker at the centre of the infamous skit is involved in another controversy. You'll hear about it on 2GB Breakfast first. That's coming up in the next 10 minutes. Right now, 9 past 7... Transurban's traffic team are telling us drivers are saving up to 27 minutes right now using the M5 corridor from Liverpool to Botany. Transurban, operator of Linked.
9: And now, Ben Fordham comments. Thanks to Parramatta and Blacktown Mazda for your new Mazda test drive. Open 7 days.
1: There seems to be a lot of speculation, misinformation and fake news surrounding the Prime Minister's plans to build a new oil refinery. The Albanese government has announced a $4 million study to look into the idea of building an oil refinery in Western Australia. And Anthony Albanese says the conflict in the Middle East exposes how dependent Australia is on fuel from overseas. The Energy Minister, Chris Bowen, calls it a sensible and prudent response to secure our energy security. But we need to be fair dinkum here. This idea is not going to shield Australia. It will not secure our fuel supply because a refinery does not produce oil. It takes crude oil and turns it into petrol and diesel and aviation fuel. The proposed refinery in Western Australia will still rely on crude oil imported from overseas. So the oil still has to be loaded onto tankers, shipped through vulnerable international waters and delivered safely, we hope, to Australia. If those shipments are disrupted or delayed, the refinery stops. No crude oil in, no fuel out. And that means Australia remains exposed to the same overseas supply chains. Pauline Hanson puts it plainly. She says a new oil refinery will not solve the nation's fuel security issues if it relies on imports for feedstock. And she's right. This proposal may increase Australia's refining capacity, but it does not solve the real problem, which is our dependence on imported oil. There are also some questions about who's doing the work. The taxpayer-funded study has been handed to an Indian-owned fertilizer company that's never operated a liquid fuel refinery. As Pauline Hanson asks, why not select an experienced Australian oil producer? And we don't seem to be committing too much financially to all of this. One industry source tells 2GB Breakfast it's got a $4 million price tag. That doesn't sound like a full feasibility study for a multi-billion dollar oil refinery. It wouldn't cover an engineering plan for a local council toilet block. And one of the potential sites has got power problems, we're being told. The Midwest Chamber of Commerce boss, Joanne Fabling, says a lack of power supply is a major hurdle. She's told the ABC, "We've long known that we have power constraints, even for our existing businesses and supply. It's hurting our opportunities to progress major projects." So Joanne better find some extra power, because she may have a multi-billion dollar oil refinery coming. And Pauline Hanson thinks the timing of this is a little bit funny, because there's a by-election coming in Western Australia. She thinks this may be Anthony Albanese tossing up a thought bubble to attract votes. She says, "I'm not sure if Labor's really serious about this, or just playing games and deceiving voters."
9: It's time to complete your census. 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
3: South on Windsor Road at Borkham Hills, we have a multiple vehicle crash at the M2. It's closed two of our three southbound lanes. Harbour crossings are brilliant this morning. No dramas with Warringah Freeway either, or Eastern or Western distributors. City Westlink does slow through Lilyfield and Roselle inbound, and Military Road's copping pressure east at Cremorne. M4 and the M5 motorways towards town, definitely worth the toll this morning. I'm Steve Carline with traffic every 10 minutes on 2GB.
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1: Andrew on the text line says, "Hi Ben, it's a feasibility study. I'll bet you the study says it's not feasible. Nothing but smoke and mirrors." John says, "Waste money, pretend to do something." Right now, 14 minutes after 7. Here's a story worth hearing before you decide on your louver roof. Two neighbours both decided to get one. Both thought they all look pretty much the same, don't they? 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One did, and 6 months later, there was too much heat underneath. The plants were being cooked. And when something goes wrong, well, nobody picks up the phone. The other went to Vigola. 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
1: 131873 is our number. Coming up, we're learning more about why Tony Burke cancelled his announcement of a new migration policy. We'll also tell you about a senior politician who denies texting a sex worker during a budget estimates hearing. That's coming up.
7: Sydney's best breakfast.
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1: The boss of the ABC has come to his senses. Hugh Marks has apologised over a segment taking aim at Gina Rinehart. And the comments on the ABC about Mrs. Rinehart went to air in early July. During an episode of Race Around the World, a contestant graphically described a fantasy of torturing Gina Rinehart. Now, initially, the ABC defended the skit as satirical. It remained online for 25 days, but it seems the ABC's managing director has finally read the room. The segment has now been taken down, and ABC guidelines are being rewritten. Hugh Marks says what happened to Gina Rinehart won't happen again.
11: No individual should be the subject of comedy that is violent in its description in our programming. The ABC has to hold itself to a higher standard.
1: And this morning, the filmmaker at the centre of the infamous skit is involved in another controversy. 2GB Breakfast has been sent a video that she filmed on Anzac Day in 2021. And in it, Kate McGuinness is seen standing on a tin roof, playing the last post, and then twerking while the last post is played. Now, for those who aren't familiar with twerking, it involves shaking, bouncing, or moving your bum. And there's Kate McGuinness twerking to the last post. And because of Kate's newfound fame, because of the Gina Rinehart scandal, people have stumbled upon her bizarre 2021 video showing her twerking to the last post on Anzac Day. And these are some of the comments. Jez says, "This is an absolute disgrace." Grace says, "Kate is acting like a jerk." Santo says, "You are a piece of..." And I'll leave that there. Philip Thompson is a veteran and Shadow Minister for Defence Industry. He's on the line. Philip, good morning.
12: Good morning. Thank you for having me.
1: What do you make of the twerking video involving the last post?
12: Well, when it first got sent to me, I honestly thought, who is this crackhead? Like, there's something wrong with this person. They clearly must be affected by drugs or something, because no one that I've ever come across, even those that aren't as supportive of the Australian Defence Force, would ever be so disrespectful. But yet here we are. It's the most disrespectful thing I've seen since the dance troupe was twerking out the front of when they commissioned a ship.
1: Yeah, twerking goes back some time. I mean, it was a bit of a craze a decade or so ago, and somehow it's made its way into this video. I can't imagine that she's going to explain it away as saying that this was her way of paying tribute to our troops. It looks like she's taking the piss.
12: Oh, it's disrespectful. There's no way you can weasel your way out of that. I think that it was made to be hurtful. It was made to be disrespectful. It was designed to stoke division, and that's what, you know, this grub has achieved. And it's such a shame, because all these activists, and that's what I'd class her in, is they all go, "Oh, we don't like the Australian Defence Force. We don't like this." But the reason they have the freedoms that they like to enjoy is on the back of hard fought battles, wars, and sacrifice. And I know that many of my mates didn't just find it disrespectful. It enraged them. It made them angry and upset. And then, you know, it's not good. This is not good for the support that we should be showing to the ADF.
1: Yeah, and the fact is that Kate McGuinness there on the tin roof twerking to the last post, if there was trouble on, if Australia was under attack, if Kate was in trouble, the Defence Force would be there and they'd have her back.
12: Oh, absolutely. And they'd go there and they would go support her and they'd do everything to make sure she was okay. It's the same, you know, disrespecting the military, you know, very close to disrespecting the police. She looks like someone that would do that. But, you know, if she ever got in trouble, she's not going to ring a crackhead. She's going to ring the police if we ever get invaded or have people on our shores or they war upon us. She'll be looking to the ADF to comes over.
1: Philip Thompson is with us right now. You're on 2GB Breakfast, and Philip is a veteran and Shadow Minister for Defence Industry. While I've got you, what did you make of the ABC taking so long to apologise to Gina Rinehart?
12: I think it's quite disgraceful. You don't have to like Gina Rinehart. You don't have to like what she does. You don't have to... Most of the people that feel like that probably never met her, but to be so disgraceful. This is a public broadcaster that is taxpayer funded that is going after someone and then going, oh no, this is fine, this is a contestant said this, it wasn't us, but then left it up for so long and then refused to apologise. They've got form with this. And it is a biased network. It is not balanced, and it should be balanced if it's funded by the taxpayer. They've acted disgracefully, and Gina Reinhart and her team rightly wrote to them in disgust, and it shouldn't have taken this long.
1: We appreciate your time this morning, Philip. Thanks so much for jumping on the line.
12: Thanks, mate. Appreciate it.
1: Philip Thompson, the Shadow Minister for Defence Industry. So the apology has now been forthcoming from the ABC. Hugh Marks apologising to Gina Reinhart and the offensive segment taken down.
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1: We're learning more about why Tony Burke cancelled his announcement of a new migration policy. There's been some internal disagreement within the Labor government. It's understood Anthony Albanese's leadership team has overruled Cabinet. Government sources say it had been signed off in a meeting on Monday, but the leadership group headed up by Acting Prime Minister Richard Marles vetoed it. Tony Burke wouldn't like that. They've argued the policy is not comprehensive enough and the immigration system could still be exploited. As sources told Philip Currie at the Financial Review, it was deemed preferable to cancel Tony Burke's speech. The source says the policy will be announced once all the loose ends are tied up. Anthony Albanese, who's been on leave this week, will now oversee a second meeting of the leadership group, and they will finalise a revamped policy. It will reportedly include a crackdown on those who fight to stay in the country after their original visa expires. Tony Burke had been set to announce a version of the policy on Thursday, but he pulled the pin at the last minute. The policy aims to lower arrivals and boost departures. It'll reportedly focus on deprioritising overseas skilled workers, tightening rules on family visas, and placing a cap on the number of backpackers. But today's news is interesting because it indicates that Tony Burke was planning to go softly with his immigration crackdown, but others above him stepped in and said the policy needed to be stronger. So he's had the rug pulled out from under him. And the Prime Minister, meanwhile, is trying to enjoy a holiday. And back home, the kids are fighting.
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13: Because of an earlier crash, Windsor Road at Borkham Hill slows south to the M2. There's a prang on Warringah Road Narraweena near May Road. St Hilliers Road's copping pressure north through Auburn. M4, surprisingly good. M5 also, nothing upsetting me there. East of Preston's towards the airport. City Westlink, City Bound through Roselle, things are a bit squeezy, and Victoria Road's dropping speed inbound at Drummoyne. I'm Steve Carline with traffic every 10 minutes on 2GB.
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1: On the text line, Mick says, I'm the dad of a veteran. I saw the twerking video on Andrew Bolt's show. It is disgraceful. Craig wants to talk about the apology to Gina Reinhart from the ABC. Hello, Craig.
19: Hey, Benny, how are you?
1: Good. What do you make of the apology?
19: Oh, mate, too long in coming, isn't it, really? It just shows the arrogance of the ABC. They've been like it for too long. It bores me blood to even hear the word ABC, to be quite honest with you. They're a disgrace.
1: Why didn't they apologise last week or at the start of this week? That's what I wonder, Craig. I mean, you don't have to be Einstein to work out that an apology was going to be forthcoming in the end.
19: It's left-wing bias, Ben. That's it. That's all it's about. They're too radical, they're too left, and they'll never change, especially while you've got the CEO and the bloke that's in charge there now.
1: Good on you, Craig. We appreciate your feedback. You can have your say as well, 131873. Now, what about this? A star university professor has quit his job after being busted lying about his achievements. Jason Arday has stepped down from the prestigious Cambridge University in the UK. He did so just hours after the university launched an investigation into his work. He's been called many times the youngest black professor ever appointed by the famous institution. But he's now accused of plagiarising parts of his PhD thesis and exaggerating personal achievements. Jason Arday claims he once ran 960 kilometres in 6 days, raising more than $9.5 million for charity. That claim is now being questioned. It's also been revealed Professor Arday falsely claimed to have published a book. The sacked professor admits he's made mistakes, but he says that doesn't warrant all of the attacks. He says, I'm accountable for the mistakes I've made. I hold myself to account, and other people should too. But we're talking about academia here. I didn't murder somebody. Cambridge University say they won't comment until the investigation is complete.
20: Sydney's best breakfast.
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1: Harry on the text line says, Hey Ben and team, happy International Beer Day.

0: Yeah, thank you very much, Harry. Apparently, International Beer Day is a celebration on the first Friday of every August, founded in 2007 in California. International Beer Day. It's grown from a small localized event into a worldwide celebration of beer, spanning 207 cities, 80 countries, and 6 continents. And by the way, the wait is over. North Sydney Pool reopens today. The redevelopment was initially meant to cost $58 million. The project will cost ratepayers $122 million. It shut its doors in February 2021. It was supposed to reopen in November 2022. It was still closed in 2023. The construction continued through 2024. Nobody was swimming in 2025. And now in August of 2026, it's open for business again. It took nearly 2,000 days. And swimmers will be welcomed from 2:30 this afternoon. However, you are encouraged to limit your stay for about an hour for the first few days. It's going to be busy.
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2: It's 7:30. Good morning. I'm Josh Bryant. The Deputy Prime Minister is denying that the federal government is divided over its migration policy. Home Affairs Minister Tony Burke had been due to announce reforms to the migrant intake at the National Press Club this week before the address was rescheduled. There had been reports that the changes had created conflict within the Federal Labor Party, but Richard Miles has told Today that's not the case.
3: Look, that's not right. I mean, I've seen those reports. I don't know where they come from, but they're not right. I'm not going to go into cabinet discussions. Tony will be speaking to the National Press Club at the earliest opportunity. It's not unusual for dates to be moved around. So he's going to be addressing the National Press Club.
2: A teenager is now in a stable condition in hospital after being shot in Sydney's West. Police say the 18-year-old was shot twice in the chest at Greenacre. Investigators are now looking into a nearby car fire hours later, which is believed to be linked to the shooting. 110 anti-protest charges relating to a demonstration in the port of Newcastle 2 years ago are expected to be withdrawn by police in court today. Climate Defenders Australia says the decision will follow the ruling in a number of test cases relating to more than 100 prosecutions. Charges resulting from the 2025 Rising Tide rally remain before the courts. The state opposition has announced plans to allow local councils to opt out of the state's low and mid-rise housing policy. Under the proposal, councils would have to prove their alternative master plans meet or exceed existing housing targets before they would get the approval of the Department of Planning. Opposition leader Kelly Sloan says the government's current approach on housing is too rigid.
4: What communities are telling us is this rigid one-size-fits-all approach to housing just doesn't work in many Sydney communities. They're looking for alternate plans, not to reduce the number of houses, but to put them where it really makes sense. We believe councils know best.
2: Health authorities are tracing contacts at a Snowy Hydro 2.0 site after a worker returned a positive test for tuberculosis. Management at the Tantaranga Hub have issued a warning to staff, clarifying that isolation is not required. Deep cleaning of offices and residential quarters has been completed to protect the workforce while project operations continue. And Australians are being warned about online campaigns aimed at influencing their responses in the upcoming census. Social media posts circulating online have been encouraging people to select no religion on the questionnaire if they're not actively practicing, but the Bureau says people should always answer in accordance with their own beliefs. In finance, the Dow Jones down at the close, the Nasdaq down also, one Aussie dollar buying 70.3 US cents.
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5: Titans coach Josh Hannay admits his side looks physically spent after a third game in 11 days. Gold Coast barely fired a shot as North Queensland ran out 30-8 winners to open round 23. Hannay says they need a rest.
6: I feel like we're out of sorts at the moment. The last fortnight's probably been, you know, sort of uncharacteristic from this group this year. Like, we've just missed the starts.
5: Roosters fullback James Tedesco has been ruled out of tonight's game against the Bulldogs. Cody Ramsay will start at the back. England has recalled Ollie Pope to its squad for the first two test matches against Pakistan at home as they begin life without Ben Stokes and Brendan McCullum. Australian women's rugby sevens trio Tia Hines, Kiala Duff and Rani Hagen have signed new contracts through to the LA Olympics in 2028. That's sport. I'm Mike Pearsall.
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9: There's a crash on Box Road, Sylvania, near the Ballingarra Road roundabout. Now, Spitbridge has congestion north and south over the main deck. That makes it different from every other bridge within Cooee of the harbour. I mean, Roseville Bridge is fine. Iron Cove and Gladesville bridges are pretty clear. No hold-ups over Ryde Bridge, Silverwater Bridge, or on James Roos Drive. Parramatta Road does slow inbound at Auburn and the City West Link, little irritable east at Roselle. I'm Steve Carline on 2GB.
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0: 4 degrees at Bankstown, 2 at Campbelltown, 7 at Lucas Heights and Terry Hills, 5 degrees at Penrith. I'm Josh Bryant. There'll be more news at 8 on your news leader, Sydney's 2GB.
1: 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Opinions that matter. 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
2: Thank you very much for being with us. The number to call, 131873. We're getting news of a fatal dog attack, which we are just trying to establish the information around so we can bring it to you in a moment. It hasn't happened just now, but the information is just coming our way now. So I'll have news on that coming in just a moment. Also, a man's in a stable condition after being shot in Sydney's West overnight. At 9 p.m, officers were called to Greenacre after reports of a public place shooting. Police were told an 18-year-old man had been shot twice in the chest before being driven to Mimosa Street, where emergency services located him. He was treated at the scene by paramedics, taken to hospital in a stable condition. And police have established a crime scene at two locations, seizing the car the man was driving in for forensic examination and speaking to the driver. At about 3 a.m, emergency services were called to Celia Street in Granville because it was a car fire. Officers attended. They found a Toyota Hilux had been set alight. Fire and rescue extinguished the blaze. The vehicle has been significantly damaged. A third crime scene has been established there, with investigators treating the incident as linked to the earlier shooting. Investigations continue. The number for Crime Stoppers, 1-800-333-000.
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2: There are some nervous Liberal Party figures this morning after more phone taps were played at the Independent Commission Against Corruption. On one, the fugitive Jean Nassif is heard offering $100,000 to the brother of former Premier Dominic Perrottet. He was offering dodgy donations to stack branches to install politicians who'd be more likely to approve his developments. Nassif also happened to be a client of Jean-Claude Perrottet when Jean-Claude was working at Medallion Finance. And here's the secret recording played at ICAC. Jean-Claude was trying to talk to Nassif about his investments, but the dodgy property developer was changing the topic to Liberal pre-selections.
3: So you'd be happy for us, obviously, provide general advice for us to get into the EBNs, about 50k in there, and as a gold miner, and then the other one.
4: I was thinking to give it to your brother for the pre-selection. For now, and I'll give you $1 million in a couple of weeks' time.
3: Oh wow! Okay, well that'd be great. And obviously, we'd be looking to obviously invest that.
4: Can you give the 100 to your brother, to Jeremy or Chris?
3: We can't obviously pull that out.
4: All right, no, just invest it. I'll look after it. No.
3: Okay, yeah, because obviously that's your. Just to let you know, John, I mean, that's in your account. So we obviously can only place trades. We can't move cash out for towards other things.
2: So that's the phone tap. Jean-Claude Perrottet said no to the request. He told John Nassif, we only place trades, we can't move cash out towards other things. And Jean-Claude Perrottet has suffered a few memory fails at the ICAC. He reckons he can't remember performing any marketing services for a company called Beckington. The firm was set up to fund his faction called the Reformers. Jean-Claude was invoicing Beckington up to $5,000 a month, but he can't recall doing any work.
5: I'm trying my best. I can't recall.
6: Is it explainable by the possibility that, in fact, you weren't doing any work of a consulting nature or marketing nature?
5: I'm trying to figure this out with you as well.
2: Jean-Claude's trying to figure it all out. But the money was landing in his account. He's also been asked about payments made by a man named Michael O'Hara. The lawyer and hotelier is a banned donor because he's previously been in property development.
7: So you didn't know how he'd made his money?
5: I don't think I would have known that. I mean, I call him old mate here. I don't even know his name.
2: Jean-Claude says he barely knew Michael O'Hara. He only knew him as old mate. And what about the text messages mentioning the Liberal leader Angus Taylor?
7: That seems to be suggesting that Mr. Taylor had paid some money for Reformers too, doesn't it? Or was refusing to.
5: Sounds like that's the suggestion.
2: Angus Taylor denies any wrongdoing and he's not accused of any. And the same goes for Dominic Perrottet. The hearings continue today. Sydney's

0: The sunny with light winds, 81% humidity right now, 9 degrees on the coast, 5 in Sydney's west, a top of 19. Now, I'm really sorry to share this news with you. It comes via one of our listeners, Joe, who says, "Hi, Ben, there's been a fatal dog attack on Bagdally Road opposite St. Greg's School in the Campbelltown local government area. Police attended to find a male deceased and 8 dogs on the property. Council officers will be on site this morning as the dogs are not registered or microchipped." So we've now heard from New South Wales Police that at midday on Wednesday, emergency services were called to a rural property after reports a man's body had been located. On arrival, officers found the body of a 23-year-old man. He'd suffered significant injuries. A crime scene was established, and officers commenced an investigation into the man's death. Initial inquiries indicate the man may have been attacked by animals prior to his death. How horrific can you get? A report is now being prepared for the information of the New South Wales coroner. So in the Campbelltown local government area this week, there's been a dog attack and a 23-year-old man has been killed. Joe, we appreciate the information and thanks to New South Wales Police for confirming what we've been told. A very sad story emerging from the Campbelltown area. You're with Ben Fordham on 2GB. Right now, we're coming up to 7:45 and you're listening to Sydney's Best Breakfast.
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2: We're getting some information from our listeners. Thank you again. The incident at Sylvania, it appears to be an e-bike that's been, or an e-bike rider's been hit on Box Road and Ballingarra Road roundabout. South Dowling Street at Waterloo, a semi-trailer's broken down there approaching Lachlan Street, and a breakdown at Northmead on Old Windsor Road is affecting westbound traffic at Bryans Road and Windsor Road through Northmead. Again, less than impressive. I'm Steve Carline with traffic every 10 minutes on 2GB.
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0: My colleague Phil O'Neill has organised an interview today with Don McLean, the singer-songwriter who brought the world American Pie. And allegedly, Don McLean's going to be joining us after the news at 8:30. We're looking forward to that. Now, Luca's back on the line. Luca called in last week. Hi, Luca.
7: Hi, Ben.
0: How are you, buddy?
7: I'm really good. I'm really happy. Thank you.
0: Is today your birthday?
7: Oh, no, but tomorrow's my birthday. I'm turning 14.
0: Right. What are you doing tomorrow for the big 1-4?
7: I'm going to play some rugby at shore and go picking up some fishing gear.
0: Well, mate, we hope you have a wonderful birthday for tomorrow, and I'm sure the whole family will be celebrating with you.
7: Oh, yeah, thank you.
0: Good on you, buddy. There's Luca turning 14 tomorrow.
8: Happy birthday to you. Happy birthday to you. Happy birthday.
0: And here's one that the kids are all getting into at the moment, the Ushi Craze. They're the small, squishy toys you can get from Woolworths. It's part of a promo giveaway. You spend $30 and you get an Ushi. And it's supposed to be just for kids, but there are adults getting into the Ushis too. And a rare Ushi has been listed online selling for thousands of dollars. The craze has become so big, schools are now banning them. And Woolworths has announced an official Ushi swap day tomorrow from 1 p.m. to 2 p.m. at Woolies and Big W stores. Now, I want to talk to a couple of big kids right now. First of all, Kate. Kate, good morning.
10: Morning, Ben. How are you?
0: I'm okay. How are the Ushis at your place?
10: Oh, my God. Ushi mania. Ushis are life. Oh, they're a bit of fun, aren't they, though?
0: There's been a bit of drama, though. Is there a swap that's maybe a scam or something?
10: My daughter got scammed at school. She was in the playground. They're all doing their Ushi swapping. She gets it home. It's bloody Han Solo from Series 1, not even the current series. So, you know, look, I love that there's dedicated Ushi time at school. At least they're not on screens. They're, you know, having a bit of fun.
0: Back up. What's dedicated Ushi time?
10: My daughter's school has dedicated Ushi time as a bit of a muck around in class. So how cool is their teacher?
0: Happy days. What were you collecting when you were a kid?
10: Oh, mate, I was such a nerd. I was collecting, God, what was I collecting? Those little packets that you can put in the oven and turn into earrings.
0: Oh, yeah, you'd shrink them.
10: Packets.
0: Yeah, I remember that. Shrink them in the oven.
10: Giving away my age there, Ben.
0: All right, well, good luck with the Ushi hunt. There's Kate. Tim's on the line as well. Tim, morning.
11: Good morning, Ben. How are you?
0: Good. What's happening with the Ushis in your world?
11: Oh, mate, they're banned at our school, actually. It's not an official ban, but I think it's a bit of a teacher revolt. I haven't got any correspondence on it, but geez, they've caused some issues. A lot of fun, but a lot of issues now.
0: Why do they cause issues?
11: Well, the same thing, actually. I think some of the older kids that are perhaps future Labor politicians have decided to take to the approach of selling the little black ones to the younger kids and selling the dream that they're more rare and better than the glow-in-the-dark awesome ones. So my little boy got scammed that way as well.
0: How much money are you spending at Woolworths?
11: Oh, way too much, mate. When you mentioned that one might be for sale for $32,000 yesterday, geez, that sent all the Mossman mums in the car line into a spin. I reckon everyone's off to Woolies today.
0: Love your work. There's Tim. Dan says, I saw a Star Wars gold R2-D2 Ushi on eBay for $12,000. Bev says, the Ushis are a little bit of fun for the kids. I've got a stockpile of things I don't need, and I get them just so I can get the Ushis. And Mick says, I've been saying no to Ushis for months now with home delivery. I could have been selling these and making a fortune. And Peter asks an obvious question. Ben, what's an Ushi?
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2: Got some good and bad news with Sylvania. The bad news is an e-bike rider has been skittled on Box Road at Ballingarra Road roundabout. The good news is it's just cuts and scrapes and a lesson learnt. South Dowling Street at Waterloo. Got a semi-trailer that's broken down there before Lachlan Street, and Old Winds Road at Northmead. You got a breakdown west westbound, pretty close to Bryan's Road. Not a big fan of Roselle Interchange this morning. Still cranky. I'm Steve Carline on Sydney's 2GB.
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0: 131873, the open line number if you'd like to join us. Sunny in Sydney, 19 degrees the top today, 8 at the moment on the coast, 6 in Sydney's west, and looking ahead, mostly sunny on Saturday and maybe some showers on Sunday. A senior politician has denied texting a sex worker during a budget estimates hearing. Mark Parton is the opposition leader in the ACT. In a now deleted post, a sex worker claimed she'd been texting Mr. Parton while he was at work. She alleges he sent her a message saying, "My job is boring, wanna swap?" The Liberal leader in the ACT has tried to downplay the accusations. He's admitted to sending a text message complaining about how boring his job is, but he's refusing to reveal who he sent the text message to. Now have a listen to this exchange, because there's a journalist who just won't give up while quizzing Mark Parton. Mr. Parton claims he's the victim of a frivolous complaint.
19: The complaint may be frivolous, but is it true?
20: Look, the complaint has been dismissed. He's not being investigated by the Standards Commissioner.
19: But is it true?
20: It's not being invested by the Standards Commissioner, and so...
19: But is it true?
20: So, I don't know if you're going to let me answer or not. The complaint's not being investigated by the Standards Commissioner, and as such, I just don't regard it to be in the public interest.
0: That's a tough listen. The reporter kept on asking the same simple question, is it true? But Mark Parton won't say. And after hearing that awkward exchange, I think we all know the answer.
21: Sydney's best breakfast.
22: 2GB.
0: Shirley is after a birthday shout out, I believe. Someone's having one today. Hello, Shirley.
3: Hi, Ben. Lovely to speak with you.
2: Lovely to speak to you.
3: My friend Minnie Booth is having her 100th birthday today.
2: Minnie's turning 100.
3: 100, yeah. And she's doing very well. She just has one big problem. She has macular degeneration and she only has minimum eyesight.
2: Mm.
3: So you know, she relies on you for all her news and entertainment.
2: Well, I've worked out the perfect gift for Minnie for her 100th from everyone at 2GB. I'm going to send her a massive bunch of roses from Mr. Roses because I'm guessing that her sense of smell is pretty good.
3: Oh, very good.
2: Well, I'm going to send her a gorgeous bunch of roses from Mr. Roses and I'll put your name on the card as well, Shirley.
3: Oh, thank you, Ben. That's lovely.
2: And Min?
3: She will love that.
2: Well, thank you for calling in and I want to do this for Min right now. Min, happy 100th birthday.
4: Happy birthday to you. Happy birthday to you. Happy birthday.
2: Yeah, there are a few birthdays going on, but that's a big one. 12 long stem roses, a beautifully scented Mr. Roses candle, a Mr. Roses vase and delivery valued at $195. It's coming from mrroses.com.au. 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
22: Punch bowl, ladies and gentlemen. That's my home base, punch bowl. Well, you don't have neighbours, you have witnesses. The only part of Sydney where you can run half a mile and still be at the scene of the crime.
2: Yeah, your chance to be there. When you hear that after 8, phone the prize line, 1-300-722-873. On our way to Spiro, that teenager on an e-bike who's been hit in Sydney South, we think he's going to be okay. You've heard Steve mention it in the traffic report. It happened in Sylvania on Box Road right near the Hungry Jacks. Shane has seen it. He says a car struck the boy while he was on an e-bike. Police are on the scene. The boy has been on the ground and he looks like he's in some pain, but he's now sitting up and he's conscious. So it looks like he's going to walk away with a few cuts and scrapes.
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23: We do, Ben, and I wanted to say good luck to any of our listeners taking part. It's actually the biggest fun run in the world. I didn't know that until very recently, but 14 kilometres from the CBD to the beautiful Bondi Beach. It's been running for 56 years, an iconic Sydney event, and as I said, I know that many of our listeners will take part, so good luck to anyone running the city to surf this weekend.
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23: Plenty happening in both codes, Ben. Tonight, two huge games, a top four showdown from 6 o'clock with the third place New Zealand Warriors up against the ladder leaders, the Penrith Panthers. And then at 8 o'clock at Moore Park, Allianz Stadium, the Roosters go head to head with the Bulldogs. The Roosters in second right now, the Bulldogs in ninth. So a spot in the top eight still up for grabs. And in the AFL, the Sydney Swans back at home tomorrow. They're up against the Port Adelaide Power from 4:15 at the SCG. And the GWS Giants are taking on the Gold Coast Suns on Sunday afternoon from 1:10 in Canberra.
2: Well done, mate. We'll talk to you soon.
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2: There's Spiro. Coming up, Josh Bryant with your 8 o'clock news.
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24: It's 8 o'clock. Good morning. I'm Josh Bryant. An investigation is underway into a fatal suspected dog attack in Sydney's southwest. The body of a 23-year-old man was found at a rural property at Eskill Park, with police saying initial inquiries suggest he may have been attacked by animals. 2GB's been told as many as 8 dogs live at the house. An 18-year-old man is now in a stable condition in hospital after being shot in Sydney's West, Toby Goff reports.
25: Detectives are now investigating the public place shooting and its potential links to a car fire. Emergency services were called to Mimosa Road in Greenacre overnight, finding the teenager with 2 gunshot wounds to the chest. Police say he was shot on Banksia Street nearby before being driven away in an SUV, which has now been seized for testing. He remains in hospital in a stable condition. Investigations expanded when a ute was found burnt out in Granville this morning, with police treating the blaze as directly linked to the shooting. Toby Goff, Sydney.
24: The Deputy Prime Minister is dismissing reports of internal rifts in federal Labor over migration policy. Home Affairs Minister Tony Burke postponed a speech on immigration reform, which was due to be held to the National Press Club this week. Richard Marles is denying claims of a cabinet dispute over proposed visa changes and insisting the minister will deliver the address at the earliest opportunity. Sydney's busiest roads will be lined by residential developments under a new proposal by one of the state's housing alliances. Housing Now claims that arteries such as Church Street and the Great Western Highway are the city's prime locations for new homes which aren't being utilised. The organisation also pushing for 20 targeted housing hubs across regional and metropolitan New South Wales. Analysts will be closely watching this weekend's auction results with a bump in national listings. Nearly 150 more homes are scheduled to go under the hammer compared to last week. Cotality's head of research, Jared Berg, says it'll be interesting to see how the increase affects the balance between seller and buyer expectations.
5: The mismatch that we've seen between the two has really led to that deterioration in the clearance rates over the last couple of months. But just the large volume that we are expecting compared to the last week, we'll have to wait and see how that pans out.
24: And about 10,000 homes will be built around Cherrybrook Station in Sydney's northwest. The state government has finalised its plans for the precinct, which include buildings of up to 27 storeys high near the metro station. In finance, the Dow Jones has closed down 464 points, the Nasdaq down 15. One Australian dollar is currently buying 70.2 US cents.
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6: The North Queensland Cowboys have bounced back from their record loss last week, thumping the Gold Coast Titans 30-8 at Cbus Super Stadium. It lifts Todd Payton's men back into the top eight early in round 23. The pressure continues to build on FIFA President Gianni Infantino. Football's governing body has issued a strongly worded statement of support for its president, but European nations are still threatening to boycott the next World Cup. Former Socceroo Craig Foster has told Today the entire organisation needs reform.
7: We've had one of the senior staff members come out and essentially say, look, this is an absolute disgrace, I can't be quiet, and debunk some of Infantino's lies in the public domain.
6: And Alex de Minaur has defeated Cam Norrie in two sets to advance to the third round of the Canadian Tennis Open. That's sport. I'm Mike Pearsall.
24: It's 8:04. That's the latest news and sport.
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2: At Glenmore Park, a three-vehicle crash on the Northern Road at Glenmore Parkway. Northbound Lane 2 closed. A prang at Liverpool, east on Hoxton Park Road at Gill Avenue. And at Northmead, west on Old Windsor Road, a breakdown near Bryans Road. M4 at Colleton, breakdown there as well, east of Bennett Road, and a semi-trailer's conked out on South Dowling Street, Waterloo, facing north near Lachlan Street, and Roselle Interchange is angry. I'm Steve Carline on Sydney's 2GB.
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24: Mostly sunny throughout the day. Light winds, a top of 19 degrees on the coast, 20 in the west. More sunshine for tomorrow, but then cloud and showers moving in for Sunday. A shower or two lingering for Monday, but then clearing by Tuesday and into next week. Right now it's 9 degrees in town, humidity 80%. 7 degrees at Bankstown and Penrith, 6 at Campbelltown, 8 at Gosford and Lucas Heights. I'm Josh Bryant. 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
12: Ben, Fordham. It's good to know you're there, Ben. It's good to know you're there. On my way to work or in my lazy chair. Sometimes you get me going, mate. 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You even soothe my mood when my footy team can't win. So keep the good times flowing, mate. You're born to be on air. Your head is on the side of a bus.
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2: 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You're everywhere.
1: Oh, shut up. Good morning, Ben.
3: Good morning, John, and good morning, Matt. He says, Ben, the jingle is so catchy. Often find myself singing the song at work. Hard to explain to other people, but I can't get you out of my mind. Matt, love the sound of that. Thank you. And thank you to John Williamson for creating the tune. Now, it's not only Minnie turning 100 today. Helen's dad, John, is turning 100 today. And there's another birthday boy that I want to shout out to, Michael Lorico. He's having a birthday today. Janine and the whole family wants to say a big happy birthday. Right now, 9 minutes after eight, Transurban's traffic team tell us drivers are saving up to 39 minutes this morning using the M5 corridor from Liverpool to Botany. Transurban, operator of Linkt. Coming up, some news about a secret AFL contract in regards to brain injuries and a popular tourist attraction to reopen in New South Wales.
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3: But we've received a lovely note from one of our loyal listeners. They say, good morning, Ben. You met my husband and I while we were working security at the St. Mary's Cathedral gala dinner. We spoke about how we got married last August, how awesome Lebanese food is, and how important it is to strike the right work-life balance. I also promised that if we were ever blessed enough to start our own family, I would be in touch. And so, I'm 13 weeks pregnant with our little one due in February of 2027. But here's the catch. Given that my whole family listens to your show, I thought this would be an awesome way for all of them to find out. How good's this? We're about to make a baby announcement. Amanda, hello.
5: Good morning, Mr. Fordham. How are you?
3: I'm well. How are you? Thank you so much for trusting me with this.
5: I'm so nervous.
3: So I know you know about it. I know your husband Richard knows about it, but not everyone else does.
5: No, not yet. So just for a bit of context, I have three sisters. I'm one of four girls, and they're all currently pregnant at the moment too.
3: They're all pregnant.
5: Something different. I might reach out to you and, yeah, I know Dad. I know Mum and Dad would be listening, so that'd be pretty exciting for them.
3: Well, you better tell them right now. This is your chance because you're not doing this face-to-face. You're doing it right around Australia. What's the news you want to share with the family?
5: Mum and Dad, baby Hernandez is on its way.
3: Baby Hernandez?
5: That's correct, yeah.
3: Oh, how lucky are you?
5: Very good. I'm so excited.
3: And I loved talking to you and Richard that night at the St. Mary's Cathedral gala dinner. We were just talking about life and family and working hard. I know you guys work really hard, long hours. You put in all of those things to make sure that you're going to be able to provide for your now little family that's going to kick off in February next year.
5: I was worried that you wouldn't even remember the event, let alone us, but I was so happy when you guys reached out. So thank you very much. Really, really appreciate it.
3: Well, thank you. And you say in your note you can officially add one more listener to your fan base. Well, thank you so much for trusting us with us. Now, what's the name of your security company?
5: So we're called Helix, H-E-L-E-X.
3: H-E-L-E-X?
5: Correct, yeah.
3: Helix. If you need security, Helix are the people to talk to. Amanda and Richard, congratulations. And I'm reckoning your family are going to be calling you right now to say, why didn't you tell us?
5: I can hear my phone going off as we speak.
3: Congratulations. Amanda and Richard are having a baby.

0: Great news. Congratulations. And this is good news. A popular tourist attraction is going to reopen next year. Jenolan Caves. No one's been able to visit in 6 years. And before the pandemic, 240,000 people would drop in each year. And the site's been temporarily closed due to storm and rain damage. The Sydney Morning Herald is saying it'll reopen to visitors in 2027. So that's great news. How many people would have been on school excursions to the Jenolan Caves? And a secret AFL contract has sparked outrage. The Geelong Cats have signed a controversial deal with one of their players. The agreement requires the player to assume all legal responsibility for any future brain injuries. The player has not been identified, but has a serious history of concussions. It's believed he signed the document in a desperate bid to continue his career. Sources close to the club claim it went through the board for approval. And experts are up in arms. Professor Alan Pearce says, "I'm appalled that a football club would exploit the vulnerability of an individual." Well, I think the individual wants to play. The professors told The Australian, "Those who work in the coalface of the AFL are exploiting players to waive their rights as professional athletes." Well, they can always just take the option of never playing again, Professor. But they want to play, and the club's saying, "We're worried about a potential brain injury here. If you want to keep playing, you've got to take responsibility."
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2: We have a couple of breakdowns. Heading north on South Dowling Street, there's a semi-trailer that's conked out at Waterloo at Lachlan Street. Little white cars pop its clogs at Todman Avenue. A breakdown on Schofields Road at Schofields at Railway Terrace. And at Northmead, west on Old Windsor Road, you'll pass a breakdown near Bryans Road. Three vehicle crash on the Northern Road at Glenmore Park. Northbound lanes affected at Glenmore Parkway. I'm Steve Carline with traffic every 10 minutes on 2GB.
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0: 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Coming up after 8:30, Phil O'Neill has organised an interview with Don McLean.
5: A long, long time ago, I can still remember how that music used to make me smile.
0: The singer-songwriter who brought us American Pie, and hopefully we'll be talking to Don McLean in the next 20 minutes or so. 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
0: Good morning. Great to have your company. Ben Fordham with you on 2GB, our number 131873. Now, we've been contacted by a farmer from Walgett who's being attacked by the New South Wales Environment Department. They seem to be treating him like some sort of criminal after a paperwork stuff-up by another government department. They're going after him for clearing land on his own property. He wants to produce more crops. And Peter went through all the correct channels to get approval. In 2021, he applied to the Walgett Local Land Services for land clearing. After 18 months, he finally received the green light. He went ahead and cleared his land. Fast forward 2 years, he received a notice that he's under investigation for illegally clearing his land. It's come to light that authorities from the local land service had a paperwork stuff-up with the final sign-off. They told Peter it was their fault and they would rectify it. But despite this, the Environmental Department has decided to push on with their investigation. In recent months, they've showed up at Peter's property multiple times. On one occasion, they even brought the police, who cut the locks on his gate and made their way onto his land. Officers confiscated his guns and they brought an ambulance to conduct a mental health checkup. Peter from Walgett's on the line. G'day, Peter.
11: How you going, Ben?
0: Mate, I'm doing better than you.
11: Well, it's like one of those movies you go to, Ben, where you go and you walk out after it and you think, I feel dumber.
0: You feel dumber having been through what you've been through.
11: Well, it's all blown out of proportion. The whole concept is I went down the legal channels for a long period of time with the local land service, which are the governing body that do this work. So they did assessments on my place over nearly 18 months regarding all this. They were running behind, so they even sent one of the bosses out from Tamworth to help with the assessments. So after a period of time, I sort of said, well, you know, this is getting a bit ridiculous. They told me it was all finished. They'd send me the paperwork, which I got. But unbeknownst to me, it probably wasn't signed off. Now, 2 years after that again, we get a letter from the department, from Dubbo, the Environment Department, stating that they're going to investigate me for an illegal land clearing.
0: I just want to jump in and remind everyone, you were not trying to build a 40-story tower on your land. You just wanted to plant some crops.
11: That's it. I wasn't going to put a solar panel or a tower. But, yeah, so this is what happened. So the local land service also informed the department that it had been their stuff up and they'd rectify the problem. The department told the local land service they do not want it rectified. How's that?
0: So now you have police turning up at your place and cutting locks on the gate.
11: Yep. And look, they don't even tell you what they're doing. They just say they're coming on.
0: Why did they confiscate your guns?
11: Because I think he went back and complained because I was watching him where they were going and what they were doing and that I might be a threat to him.
0: And what was the point of the ambulance?
11: I don't really know, but I think it's to check on my mental health.
0: Well, I wouldn't be surprised if you had a few concerns and a few mental health worries after what you've been through because of this bureaucratic stuff-up.
11: Well, I don't have those problems, Ben. I mean, the point of the matter is I tried to sit down with them, send them an email saying that they knew about it, that it needs to sit down with their department, the local land service, find out what went wrong so there was not a stuff up again. But they didn't want to do that.
0: So where does it stand right now?
11: I've got no idea where it stands right now. The last time they came here was on that same period of time. And what happened is that they just drive around. Now, there's a lot of issues here, biosecurity. They drove over a closed road. They couldn't get in here anyway because you couldn't drive in here. I met him at the front gate in a buggy because it was too wet to drive around. But yet the next day, they cut the locks, drive in, drive out through another entrance, cut my roads up. And if they would have explained what they wanted to do, I had no qualms about it. But the point of the matter is they don't even tell you what's going on.
0: But it's like they're treating you like a criminal.
11: They are. And then they treat me like a criminal again, taking me guns.
0: And they're the ones who made the mistake in the first place.
11: Well, the local land service made the mistake, but I'm not blaming anybody. It's just, it was a paper oversight. And I mean, but a long period of time, mind you, what, nearly 4 or 5 years.
0: Let's see whether the Minister, Penny Sharp, would like to reach out to you directly to see whether she can offer any help with your situation. I'm sorry you've been through it. I know you're just trying to earn a dollar and get the job done.
11: Well, it's like that, Ben. I mean, I explained and explained that it was an oversight in the paperwork. They're the regular governing body. I mean, there's nothing more I can do.
0: What are you planting, by the way?
11: We plant chickpeas, wheat, barley.
0: Well, we're hungry. We want the food that you should be planting instead of dealing with these absolutely moronic government departments. Thank you for putting it on the agenda, and we'll see whether we can find any joy for you.
11: Not a problem, Ben. Thanks very much.
0: There's Peter in Walgett. So what can you do in his situation? You go through all the appropriate channels. You put in the paperwork. You're told everything's okay. Then there's a stuff up. They admit it's their mistake. Don't worry, we'll fix it. And then another government department comes in and treats you like a criminal. Cuts the lock on the gate, takes your property away, and you're left not being able to plant what you want to plant. Who'd want to be a farmer?
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2: To quote Dave the bus driver on Centenary Drive, it's a thing of beauty. Where is everyone? That's actually one of the busier roads. Risk of using the Q word, Sydney roads are quiet. Range Rover has given up north on the M1 at North Warunga. Liverpool, you've got an east-facing crash there on Hoxton Park Road at Gill Avenue. And at North Mead, you're dodging a westbound breakdown on Old Windsor Road at Bryans Road. A three-vehicle crash on the Northern Road at Glenmore Park. I'm Steve Carline on 2GB.
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0: Matt says, I still can't believe you need permission to clear your own land. 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
0: Following our chat with Peter the Farmer, Ian says another example of total government overreach. It makes me so angry. Farmers should be able to do what they want on their own land. I grew up in the bush in the days when there was no such insanity. Please take me back. Reg says there's a common theme to your stories. Too many bureaucrats and regulation. We need to let AI loose on the public service. On the apology from the ABC to Gina Reinhart, Craig says, morning, Ben. Funny, isn't it? How you can get an apology when you threaten to sue the arse off someone. Craig, thank you very much. Now, have you been listening out for your chance to see Vince Sorrenti and others live?
18: Punch Bowl, ladies and gentlemen. That's my home base, Punch Bowl. Well, you don't have neighbours, you have witnesses. The only part of Sydney where you can run half a mile and still be at the scene of the crime.
0: Now's the time to call the prize line for Vince Sorrenti in the Sydney Comedy Review, 1-300-722-873. Good luck. Now, have you heard about Camden Valley Farm and their special milk? It comes in a glass bottle, has beautiful cream on top. But now the southwestern Sydney community's up in arms because their favourite milk is flying off the shelves. Luke and Jessica Mikalev run a small farm of 30 Jersey cows, but their product has now gone viral on Chinese social media on a platform called Rednote. And now people are driving from all over Sydney to get the milk straight from the source. And locals aren't happy because the new customers are raiding the shelves. And the shop runs on an honour system, where you can grab what you need and you just leave the money behind. And Luke has told news.com.au, we've got regular customers who've been buying milk two or three times a week for years, but now they're turning up and there's no milk left. Sounds good to me. Well done to Luke and Jessica. And isn't it funny, you get a run on something like that, Rednote, Chinese social media, and everyone goes berserk. Now, we're due to be talking to Don McLean, the singer-songwriter, after the news at 8:30. It's been organised by Phil O'Neill. Jerry says, Ugly Phil has been demonstrating his voice imitation skills over recent nights. I suspect he's secretly practising with his Don McLean impersonation after 8:30. We'll find out soon enough, Jerry.
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19: It's 8:30. Good morning. I'm Josh Bryant. A man has died in a suspected dog attack in Sydney southwest. Police say the body of the 23-year-old was found at a rural property at Eskill Park, and initial inquiries suggest he may have been attacked by animals. 2GB has been told as many as 8 dogs are believed to live at the house. An independent MP is urging politicians to focus on what's important to voters amid fresh questions about Pauline Hanson's recent Europe trip. Reports suggest One Nation party funds were used to pay for stays at a 5-star London hotel, but One Nation officials say the money did not come from the cash raised by the Fire the Liar donation drive. Western Sydney MP Di Lees told Today how One Nation uses its money is a matter for the party.
20: I have no doubt that there are rules and regulations around spending within party, the party rules. So at the moment, let's focus on really what matters to people in Australia, and that is absolutely the cost of living, cost of the rising fuel. The petrol price have gone up.
19: An 18-year-old man is in a stable condition after being shot twice in the chest in Sydney's west. Paramedics treated the victim for injuries at Greenacre before he was taken to hospital. Police have now seized an SUV and have established another crime scene at Granville after finding a ute burnt out. The Federal Attorney General is asking the Privacy Commissioner to investigate the risk posed by smart glasses. A cheap pair of the camera-equipped glasses recently sold out at Kmart, raising fears that the devices can be used for non-consensual recording, surveillance and harassment. Michelle Rowland warns the technology could disproportionately affect women and children. The newly upgraded North Sydney Olympic Pool will officially reopen today, Chris McCarthy reports.
1: After more than 5 years of renovations and a series of cost blowouts, the iconic landmark will be ready for visitors this afternoon. Originally a two-year project budgeted at $57 million, the pool has now cost North Sydney Council $122 million. This weekend, patrons will be able to access the facility for free with no ticket required. From Monday, casual visits will cost $11 with membership from $37 a week. Chris McCarthy, Sydney.
19: Also making news, a US Senate committee has voted to hold former chief medical advisor Dr. Anthony Fauci in contempt of Congress. The former chief medical advisor to the Biden administration invoked his Fifth Amendment right more than 100 times last week while he was being questioned on the handling of COVID-19. In finance, the Dow Jones has closed down 464 points, the Nasdaq down 15 points at the close, one Australian dollar currently buying 70.3 US cents.
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22: The Cowboys have boosted their finals hopes with a 30-8 win over the Titans. North Queensland bouncing back from last week's record loss despite playing a man down for 10 minutes with Jackson Purdue in the sin bin. Coach Todd Payton says they showed plenty of fight.
23: We were taking a win any way it come, but we played with a fair bit of control and had to do it the hard way. Defend our line for chunk of period in the first half, down to 12 in the second.
22: Roosters fullback James Tedesco has been ruled out of tonight's match against the Bulldogs. The Swans have made four changes for tomorrow's AFL match against Port Adelaide at the SCG. Dane Rampey will be rested, Lewis Melican and Joel Hambling recalled to the back six. And Aiden Ross and Miles Amatasero have earned their first starts for the Wallabies. They've been named in the starting 15 to play Japan in Osaka tomorrow night. That's sport. I'm Mike Pearsall.
19: 26-9, that's the latest news and sport.
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26: East on the M4 at Maze Hill, we've got a multiple vehicle accident near Burnett Street. Now, all eastbound lanes are affected. People heading west are slowing down, so M4's being caned in both directions. Also with the M4, at Eastern Creek, there's a truck breakdown just past the M7. Three-vehicle crash on the Northern Road Glenmore Park, a little north of Glenmore Parkway, and a crash on Commissioner's Drive at Denham Court. I'm Steve Carline with traffic every 10 minutes on Sydney's 2GB.
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22: Mostly sunny throughout the day. Light winds, a top of 19 degrees on the coast, 20 in the west. More sunshine tomorrow, then cloud and showers increasing through Sunday. A shower or two lingering into Monday, clearing by Tuesday and into next week. Right now it's 9 degrees in town, humidity 76%.

0: Hill in New York. Young Don McLean loved listening to rock and roll and folk music and then performing in the middle of the kitchen. And then when Don McLean was just 13, his favourite singer was killed in a plane crash. It happened on February 3, 1959. The pilot was 21-year-old Roger Peterson. He had limited experience in bad weather and he shouldn't have been flying that night. And when the plane crashed shortly after takeoff in Iowa, three famous singers were killed in the one accident. Buddy Holly, Ritchie Valens and the Big Bopper.
1: We interrupt this program for a special news bulletin. Three young singers who soared to the heights of show business on the current rock and roll craze were killed today in the crash of a light plane in an Iowa snow flurry.
0: Buddy Holly was only 22. Ritchie Valens was only 17. The Big Bopper, 28. They'd been performing together on a grueling tour called the Winter Dance Party. And when Don McLean was 25, he wrote a song called American Pie about the day the music died.

0: American Pie is, without a doubt, one of the most successful and much-loved songs of the 20th century. Don McLean's about to join us live, and on our way to him, I wanted to go back 3 years ago when Don told us about the day he was sitting on his bed about to write one of the greatest rock and roll songs of all time.
1: All sorts of things were leading to this moment on that bed when I started singing, and I sang into the tape recorder a long, long time ago.

0: And all this stuff started coming out of me and sang right through till the day the music died. Long, long time ago, I can still remember how that music, right through the day the music died. And I said, whoa.
1: Something touched me deep inside the day the music died.
0: That's pretty, you know. Where do I go with it? What do I do with it? Oh, it was exciting.
1: Bye, bye, Miss American Pie. Drove my Chevy to the levee, but the levee was dry.
0: I had it. And so I spent quite a while thinking about this. And then I said, well, you know, I could have gone a lot of different directions. I could have repeated that verse and done another slow verse. But I said, I want a rock and roll song.
1: Did you write the book of love? And do you have faith in God above? If the Bible tells you so.
2: And that was part of a conversation we had 3 years ago. And now Don McLean is getting ready to return to Australia. And if you want to see him live, just search Don McLean Australia. And you'll find a link straight away for 2026 concert tour tickets. And I'm very happy to say that back on the line is the one and only Don McLean. G'day, Don.
0: Well, what a build-up. Wow, thank you. Very, very interesting and quite accurate, actually.
2: It's a great pleasure having you on the line, Don. I can't tell you how many times I've listened back to that interview that I did with you when you told us how you wrote the song. It was such a popular segment.
0: Well, there's a documentary movie called The Day the Music Died, the story of Don McLean's American Pie. And that will tell you all about how I did everything. It's an hour and a half and it's completely devoted to the creation of that song. It is unbelievable. Every time I talk about doing something when I was 19 or 20, whatever, there's film footage of it. You know, I don't know how they did it, but, you know, I guess I was getting filmed.
2: Last time we caught up, we spoke about that process of you writing American Pie. I'm keen to learn a little bit more today about the significance of the stars who inspired the song. So, first of all, Buddy

0: Buddy Holly organised the flight that fateful night. And what made him such a big star, Don?
1: Well, he was a big star among rock and rollers, but he was no Elvis Presley. As with the winter dance party, Buddy was the star of

0: that. So he was on the top of the bill with about 8 or 9 other acts, but it was still a package deal.
1: The youngest artist on the plane was 17-year-old Richie Valens. And Richie Valens had only just been discovered. He was only on the plane because he won a coin toss. What kind of trajectory was Richie Valens on when he passed away?
0: Well, Richie Valens was, you know, a Latin rock and roll star, which there were none. So the whole Latin audience, Mexican audience, Spanish audience, coming, you know, down from Texas and California, New Mexico, Arizona, whatever, they were solidly behind Richie Valens. And Connie Valens told me that I interview her actually in this documentary movie, The Day the Music Died. And she said some kid yelled out to her as she was coming home, "Hey, your brother died."
1: Oh, no.
0: And you can imagine that. She was just a teenager. She didn't know what that was. She ran inside. Her mother was hysterical. And the whole thing just hit like a ton of bricks.
1: The most experienced artist on the plane was J.P. Richardson, better known as the Big Bopper.

0: And he was only on the plane, apparently, because he was feeling sick and someone else swapped with him and caught the bus. So he was obviously the biggest star in the plane that night.
1: Well, you know, there was always a room for a novelty record in the top 10 back in the 1950s. There's lots of them. And he was the king of this kind of thing. He already had a couple more records that were climbing the charts when he was killed.
0: How famous was the Big Bopper?
1: Yeah, he was number one. He was number one. He'd had a number of chart records. So he was established as what he did.
0: And I love this. In 2021, Taylor Swift broke your record for the longest song to reach number one on the Billboard 100. Is it true that she sent you a bunch of flowers?
1: She sent me a bunch of flowers. She's a classy lady and very creative, very aggressive, and very involved in every single thing that she does, and she does everything well. So it remains to be seen now what's going to happen if she has kids and a married life and how that impact the future for her. But I think she should try to become a movie star. I think that would be an area that she hasn't gotten into, and she certainly has nothing left to prove in the music business.
0: Yeah, well, let's hope that she performs for as long as you have, and I want to encourage people to jump online. If you search Don McLean Australia, you'll be able to get tickets for the 2026 tour. And I want to say again, thank you so much for joining us, Don. You're very kind with your time.
1: Well, thank you very much. I'm glad we could do it. I really look forward to singing again in Australia. And I look forward to the weather and the people and the good time.
0: You bet. Great to have you on the show. There's Don McLean, the man who brought us some

0: What a treat catching up with Don McLean, and huge thanks to my colleague Phil O'Neill for organising the interview. Phil, you came through.
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2: There's an M5 breakdown at Arncliffe. B doubles conked out near Cooks River Tunnel heading east. Multi-vehicle crash on the M4 at Merrylands. Now two eastbound lanes are closed and approaching traffic is queued from Prospect. A truck's broken down on the M4 east of the M7 at Eastern Creek, and the northern road at Glenmore Park got a three-vehicle crash in northbound lanes up near Glenmore Parkway, and Galston Road with a breakdown at Galston Gorge. I'm Steve Carline on Sydney's 2GB.
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0: 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And I'm now wading through dozens of messages about Don McLean. I'll see if I can get to a few of them. In the meantime, let's go to Mark Levy, who's got mornings after 9 o'clock. Good morning.
9: Good morning to you, Ben. I've got some big news to share with you.
0: Right.
9: I was wandering through my local shopping centre yesterday, and an 82-year-old lady called me over. She said, Mark. I said, yes, nice to meet you. I think her name was Jean. Her husband, Norm.
0: They morning, Jean.
9: Jean and Norm, married for over 60 years. She asked me to come in nice and close.
0: Oh.
9: And she said, Mark, do you know Ben Fordham? I said, I do. I'll be working with him in the morning.
0: Yes.
9: She said, he's my hall pass.
0: Her hall pass?
9: Yeah.
0: What's a hall pass?
9: I looked at Norm and I said, are you approving of this? He said, mate, she can do whatever she likes. We've been married for over 60 years. She's a big fan of yours, Betty.
0: Hall passes. Is that a 131873?
9: I think you know exactly what that is, Benjamin.
0: What's coming up after nine?
9: I've got a real Friday show for you today. I've got three brothers who are running from Bondi to Manly raising money for their mum who is battling brain cancer at the moment. And there's a foundation that they're trying to raise some money for. So the boys are going to join me in the studio. Mal Meninga's on the phone from Perth.
0: Really?
9: The Bears are going to be unveiling their inaugural jersey today.
0: Mm.
9: So we'll check in with Big Mal. And we've got the City to Surf. I heard Spiro talking about it earlier. Gary Heskett is a Vietnam veteran who served in the Navy, and he's part of a 300-strong RSL New South Wales team taking part in the City to Surf on the weekend. So Gary's going to have a chat to us as well.
0: Will you be calling some rugby league as well?
9: I've got a cracking Friday night of footy tonight. Canterbury and the Roosters at Allianz Stadium. I'll be there with Piggy and Josh and then backing up tomorrow for another big game. So, yeah, we're getting down to the grand final rounds, if you like. Looking forward to some finals footy.
0: We'll be listening, mate. Have a great show.
9: Thanks, Benny.
0: Mark Levy coming up after 9 o'clock. John says, just a reminder, beware of Viagogo, who are selling some tickets. Aren't they the dodgy operators? Yeah, there have been a lot of people who've been burned over the years by Viagogo when it comes to going to concerts, so just be careful. Not only with the Don McLean show, but any concert, just be careful and make sure you're buying the tickets from the right source. 131-873 if you'd like to be with us. Now, we also have 10 of our listeners winning a Leica gift pack. Congratulations to the 10 winners. The Leica packs are on their way to you. 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
0: Luke Bateman is back in the headlines today. Earlier this week, the former rugby league player opened up about his past struggles with a gambling addiction. He's advocating for tougher restrictions on gambling advertising after he lost $1 million through betting. He says he was flown into state by betting companies for boozy days at the races where he was offered cocaine. Gambling companies have challenged him to name names and report it to police. And there are fresh reports today that Luke Bateman used his ex-girlfriend's money to feed his gambling addiction. It's revealed in the Sydney Morning Herald he burned through $80,000 of her cash. He'd allegedly used her phone to secretly transfer money from her bank account to his when she was fast asleep. Luke Bateman agreed to repay her just over $40,000, which she says she reluctantly agreed to. It's also been revealed Luke Bateman worked for a bookmaker after he retired from the NRL, but he didn't disclose that when he appeared before the Senate inquiry this week. Gabrielle is on the line, and Gabrielle's got some news. Hello, Gabrielle.
12: Hello, Ben. Do we love your show? Everything.
0: Oh, that's good. Good to hear.
12: Yeah, we love it. You're first with current affairs. You're first into everything, and I have a special birthday hello to my grandson, Nathaniel, today. He is 13.
0: Nathaniel's turning 13 today.
12: Today, and he is, we call him the professor. He is great at academics, maths, science. He puts together Lego in a flash. He just is an absolutely brilliant boy. We're very proud of him, and I thought I'd give him a bit of a shout out for his birthday because 2GB is like, he's amazing. His dad loves 2GB. It's on all the time. And so we just get the stories first. And I really wanted him to be able to hear this so he knows how much he's loved and appreciated.
0: Oh, well, that's really sweet, Gabrielle. We want to say a massive happy 13th to Nathaniel. And I'm going to double up here because another friend of the show, Leslie Van Hamburg, is celebrating a birthday tomorrow. 80 tomorrow, Leslie. From Gemma and Luke and all of the kids and grandkids, happy birthday.

0: It's 5 to 9.
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2: There's an inbound traffic jam on the M4, which starts just after Reservoir Road. There's a multiple vehicle crash that's caused this. M4 at Merrylands. Traffic is at walking pace. A car and pedestrian accident on Epping Road, Marsfield, west of Herring Road, and at Yaguna. A breakdown on the Hume, a little west of Auburn Road. A B-double's conked out near Cooks River Tunnel, heading east on the M5 at Arncliffe, and a truck breakdown on the M4 east of the M7 at Eastern Creek. I'm Steve Carline, 2GB.
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0: The Alan Jones trial continues today. A suppression order has now been lifted on the cross-examination of a man called Complainant Jay. The headline in The Australian reads, Alan Jones' accuser rejects claims he fabricated assault allegations for money. The former athlete has denied he was financially motivated to report the alleged assaults to police. Jones' defence team has attacked the credibility of the former police officer.

0: They've scrutinised his gambling history, an assault charge, and his recollection of events. Witness J has been asked about his motive for contacting police after seeing that Alan Jones had been charged. He was asked, did you see an opportunity for something life-changing financially to happen to you? No, he replied. The defence then said, isn't it the case that you did see an opportunity to ultimately get paid for Mr. Jones? The man replied, no. Alan Jones's defence team alleges Witness J was under financial stress after losing his job. He then said, I don't want anything from this, and if there's any reward, I won't accept it. Text messages have been read between Jay and a friend who had provided a statement supporting his claims. In one message he wrote, once it's all over, I promise to look after you. Jay has denied making a police complaint about Alan Jones to get the money going again. He'd previously been paid by the broadcaster hundreds of dollars a week. And Alan Jones's barrister, Gabrielle Bashir, SC, said to him, you were physically superior to Alan Jones. Why didn't you fight back or slam on the brakes when the alleged incidents happened in a car? Jay said, I could have, but I was travelling at 80 k's an hour. Alan Jones denies the allegations against him, and the trial continues today. Alan Jones is due in court from 10 a.m. Congratulations, Catherine. You win the tickets to the Sydney Comedy Review. You can buy yours by going to the website comedyhq.com.au. Thanks to the executive producer of the 2GB Breakfast Show, Sienna Williams, and the whole team, Spiro Christopoulos, Lucy Borg, Riley Mullins, Maddie Warden, Mark Churches, Darcy Richardson, and Camilla Bailey. And thanks to Josh Bryant and the team in the newsroom, Steve Carline for looking after the traffic, Wilbur is still recovering after a few health issues, and hopefully he'll be back soon. Have a great weekend. We'll catch you Monday. Bye-bye.
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2: It's 9 o'clock. Good morning. I'm Josh Bryant. A man has died in a suspected dog attack at a rural property in Sydney southwest. Police say the body of a 23-year-old was found at Eskill Park, and initial inquiry suggests he was attacked by animals. It's understood about 8 unregistered dogs live at the property. The Animal Justice Party is urging the state government to close a domestic violence loophole before the state election. The minor party wants to give the state coroner discretion to suspend a de facto partner's responsibility over a person's body and belongings in cases of suspected domestic violence. The move was sparked by the case of Caitlin Thornton, who died shortly after ending her relationship with her allegedly abusive partner. Animal Justice Party MP Emma Hurst told Ben Fordham she believes the government does want to fix the situation, but it's just a matter of when.
3: I don't know why government's still dragging their feet on this. Hopefully one bill will pass this year, whether it's theirs or mine, it doesn't matter, as long as it gets done.
2: Police have established 3 crime scenes after a teenager was shot in Sydney's west. The 18-year-old was found with 2 gunshot wounds to his chest at Greenacre. An SUV he's believed to have been driven in was seized on a street nearby for testing, while detectives are also investigating a burnt-out ute which was found in Granville and is believed to be linked to the attack. New national laws have seen more than 140 health professionals marked with a permanent sexual misconduct label on their public registers. The Health Practitioner Watchdog has applied the classification to profiles dating back to 2010, about 42 believed to be based in New South Wales. Firefighters are urging the population to make sure our homes are fire ready in the wake of a fatal house fire in Sydney's southwest. 3 people who lived in a Wiley Park granny flat died in a blaze, bringing the state's winter fire death toll to 11. Acting Fire and Rescue Commissioner Michael Morris says a fire escape plan is vital for everyone living in a home.
4: Waiting until a fire breaks out to identify the available exits may not be possible when smoke and flames fill the home. And to do that planning ahead of time, and to really think about alternate exits out of your property.
2: The state government has made $500,000 in grant funding available to help local sporting clubs install defibrillators. Community sporting organisations can apply under the Local Sport Defibrillator Grant Program, with priority given to clubs in disadvantaged areas or those facing financial hardship. And the historic North Sydney Olympic Pool is officially reopening this afternoon following a marathon 5-year redevelopment. In finance, the Dow Jones closed down 464 points, the Nasdaq down 15. One Aussie dollar is buying 70.3 US cents.
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5: The Les Kiss era will begin tomorrow night for the Wallabies when they take on Japan in Osaka. Hunter Paisami, Miles Amatasero and Aiden Ross have been added to the starting side, which beat Italy 3 weeks ago. Former Wallaby Morgan Thirinui has told Today he expects defence to be a big focus for the new coach.
6: They have times in their matches where they just leak too many points. He's brought Scott McLeod in from the All Blacks alongside him, and those two coaches have a really great defensive mindset. I think a better defensive effort against Japan would be the perfect start to the Kiss era.
5: Round 23 of the NRL has kicked off with the North Queensland Cowboys defeating the Titans 30-8 on the Gold Coast. Alex Di Minaur has gone down to Cam Norrie in the third round of the Canadian Open despite being up a set and a break. And Socceroos winger Awa Mabil has signed with Melbourne City after a decade playing in Europe. That's sport. I'm Mike Pearsall.
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1: 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Always read the label and follow the directions for use.
11: The import Merrylands is a problem. Two of four eastbound lanes are closed near Burnett Street. We've had a multiple vehicle crash. Drivers approaching are on the brakes before Reservoir Road. A breakdown on the Princes Highway at St. Peter's has closed one of two northbound lanes near Campbell Road. And Hume Highway Yagoon has dropped a westbound lane because of a breakdown at Auburn Road. A three-vehicle crash on the Northern Road Glenmore Park near Glenmore Parkway, and that's facing north. I'm Steve Carline on your traffic leader, 2GB.
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2: Mostly sunny throughout the day. Light winds, a top of 19 degrees on the coast, 20 in the west. More sunshine for tomorrow, but some cloud and showers moving in over Sunday. A shower or two lingering for Monday, clearing for Tuesday and into next week. Right now, 11 degrees in town. Humidity 70%. 10 degrees, Bankstown and Penrith. 11, Campbelltown and Terry Hills. 9 degrees at Lucas Heights. I'm Josh Bryant. 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
9: A very good morning to you and happy Friday. It's the 7th of August. I'm Mark Levy. Welcome to Mornings as we broadcast in Sydney, Canberra and across Australia on the 2GB app. Coming up on the show today, finally, the ABC apologises to Gina Rinehart over that vile segment. A Labor MP making fun of the housing market, which is collapsing. Hanson hysteria continues with another attack at One Nation. While in sport, the Cowboys respond after last week's humiliating loss in the NRL. Quick look at Sydney's weather. 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We're in for a sunny day, tops of 19 in the city, 20 in the west. It'll be much the same tomorrow with a few showers expected on Sunday. While in Canberra, for our 2CC listeners, morning frost and fog developing into a nice day with a high of 15 degrees. Fine tomorrow with some wet weather to creep in on Sunday. As always, love to hear from you on this Friday. The number to call, 131873. 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Well, we've made it to the end of the working week and there is plenty of excitement amongst the Perth Bears supporters with their inaugural jersey to be unveiled this afternoon. I'll catch up with Mal Meninga later in the show. I've also invited the Warburton brothers into the studio this morning to talk about something pretty special that they're doing for their mum, Emma, who's battling brain cancer. The boys are embarking on an 80-kilometre run for 80 days of treatment, and they're trying to raise $80,000 for the brain cancer group. So I'll introduce you to Jem, Ben and Sam in the second hour. And, of course, good luck to all those taking part in the City to Surf, the big fun run happening over the course of the weekend. Thousands of people to make their way from Hyde Park to Bondi Beach. And I want to lend my support to RSL New South Wales, which is again fielding the largest veteran and family team this year. So we're talking about more than 300 veterans, current serving personnel and family members, and they'll be walking and running the 14-kilometre journey. And 74-year-old Gary Heskett served in the Navy during the Vietnam War, and he's taking part on the weekend, so we'll check in with Gary to see how he's been preparing for the City to Surf. In the meantime, let's get stuck into the news of the day. And can you believe it's taken nearly a month for the ABC Managing Director, Hugh Marks, to apologise for the vile depiction of Australia's richest and most generous woman, Gina Rinehart, on that Race Around the World program, and to remove the segment from the public broadcaster's platforms? Talk about too little too late. It's like closing the stable door after the horse has already bolted. Now, as Ryan Keane reports today in The Telegraph, the ABC has apologised to billionaire Gina Rinehart and removed a vile segment allegedly encouraging sodomy and murder against her, but a disgusted ex-ABC chairman says it still needs a culture change. ABC Managing Director Hugh Marks publicly apologised to the mining magnate yesterday and said it had wiped the Race Around the World segment from its platforms 25 days after it aired on July 12. The removal and apology, a news item in the ABC Radio's 5pm bulletin, came days after Mr. Rinehart threatened legal action in relation to the program's airing of a French revolutionary-style depiction of a violent attack on her. Now, the former ABC chair of 5 years, Maurice Newman, said the publicly funded broadcaster had to be dragged kicking and screaming to say sorry. The whole thing is a disgrace. It's disgusting. The fact an apology has been issued doesn't really change anything about the culture of the organisation. The culture is inward-looking. It's self-serving. It doesn't really have much to do with the broad audience that pays for it. It actually broadcasts to a very narrow group of left-leaning people. It's not what the charter is about. It's not what the act is about. It's not what editorial policy is about. Now, an ABC ombudsman probe launched after Ms. Rinehart's Hancock prospecting complained and alleged civil and criminal breaches arising from the segment. This is the bit that astounds me. The internal ombudsman found the content did not breach ABC standards relating to harm and offence. Hugh Marks said while the ombudsman has found that the film did not breach the ABC's editorial policies, the ABC acknowledges the episode has fallen short of community expectations. Fallen short? The ABC apologises to Mrs. Rinehart and to anyone else affected or upset by the publication of the film. Well, let's just face facts for a second. The only reason the only reason the ABC has apologised is because of the threat of legal action and the wave of public outrage over the last 3 weeks. The apology should have been offered within seconds, not weeks. The segment wasn't a sharp satire or edgy commentary. It was explicit incitement to violence and violence against women. Frame it however you like, but broadcasting a scenario detailing the physical violation and murder of a woman is disgusting. Could you imagine the response from ACMA if the same thing went to air on Channel 9 or, say, Channel 7? Yet the ABC's internal ombudsman concluded with a straight face that the segment didn't breach its editorial standards on harm and offence. Are they kidding? That finding is an absolute farce. It effectively says to the general public that if the target is a wealthy, conservative or prominent in business, the ABC's rules don't apply. The hypocrisy is breathtaking. I made the point last week and I'll repeat it again today. If you think back to the endless coverage and panel discussions about the misogynistic Ditch the Witch campaigns directed at Labor figures, Jacinta Allen, the former Prime Minister Julia Gillard, why then does that moral crusade disappear over at the ABC when the target is a conservative woman? Why does violence against women suddenly become fair game for these grotesque so-called comedy segments the moment the woman in question happens to head a mining company? The reality is that there is one rule for the ABC's favoured political class and entirely another for everyone else. Taxpayers shell out $1.3 billion a year to fund a public broadcaster bound by a charter requiring balance, impartiality and community standard compliance. Instead, the ABC operates as an insulated, self-serving echo chamber that broadcasts to a narrow slice of the inner city left. All the while, they treat the broader public with contempt. Saying sorry after 25 days of defiance isn't leadership, it's damage control. Until the leaders at the ABC, like Hugh Marks, face real accountability and overhaul a culture that greenlights sadistic abuse as editorial policy, the public has every right to ask why we're paying for it. Do you agree? And why do they keep getting away with it? And what are we going to do about the ABC? Because I've reached the opinion that the best way forward is making it a subscription service. Yes, ABC Radio plays an important part in the regions and during emergencies for their emergency broadcast, but when it comes to the TV arm of the ABC, is there anything worth watching anymore? Given the latest controversy, the answer is clearly no. So what do you think, folks? I'd love to know how you feel about it. 131873. You're entitled to have your say, ladies and gentlemen. You're the people paying for it. You're the ones paying for our ABC. 131873, the number. You can email me at 2gb.com and you can text me 0460 873 873. Look, one of the other big talking points over the last few weeks has been the budget changes and the effect they're having on the housing market, and you've heard all of the experts we've spoken to on this program. Well, some of the Labor MPs, yes, the Labor MPs within the Albanese government, clearly think this is some sort of joke. Bennelong MP Jerome Luxall, he needs to start reading the room, Jerome. He also needs to stop with these stupid social media skits. Jerome, you're an elected member of parliament. Grow up. Well, as John Rolfe and Abisha Sipkoda report today in the Telegraph, Albanese government MPs are celebrating, yes, celebrating how their shock property changes, tax changes in the May budget are tanking the housing market, as economists warn a real estate crash will harm the economy and drive up unemployment. And in making light of the downturn in the property market, the pollies have also been caught making claims so over the top they'd make a real estate agent blush. In one example, a Sydney Labor MP rewrote an auction news report to infer that a Lane Cove apartment had sold to first home buyers instead of investors, because Labor's capital gains tax and negative gearing interventions had, quote, fixed the market. Posting on social media, Bennelong MP Jerome Luxall said, "We changed tax settings to help first home buyers. It's working across Australia and it's working in Lane Cove. Good." He then attached an image of the news report, which quoted an auctioneer saying conditions were the worst he'd seen, including during the 2008 global financial crisis. But what did Jerome Luxall do? He crossed out worst and replaced it with best. I mean, how juvenile. The article said the apartment had sold for the reserve price of $785,000 to the only bidder, a couple buying their first home. Asked by the Telegraph about his post, Mr. Laxalle said, "I'm thrilled to see first home buyers having a crack at owning houses that were previously much more likely to go to an investor." However, the selling agent of the property disagreed, saying the apartment would have sold to owner-occupiers even without Labor's recent tax changes. Alex Banning is his name, from Rain and Horn, saying that it's still a classic first home buyer property. It would have been before the budget announcement, it's affordable. Now, that assessment was put to Mr. Luxar, but, oh, surprise, surprise, radio silence from the Bennelong MP. You listen to the economists, you listen to the experts like Tom Panos, who we spoke to on this show this week. This is no laughing matter. But we've got Labor MPs like this Jerome Laxalle, and you've got Tanya Plibersek, who goes on television this week and says, quote, "Not in my lifetime has there been a better time to be a first home buyer in Australia. It's time to wake up and start living in the real world," to these Labor MPs. And I think it's further proof that they haven't got a clue. Labor's broken promise on the changes to the capital gains tax and negative gearing were pitched as a silver bullet for housing affordability. Instead, they've become a lesson in unintended consequences. In the minds of Labor, a tanking market has caused for victory laps. But what they're failing to admit is a property crash doesn't magically empower young Australians. It drags down the broader economy, threatens financial stability, and drives up unemployment. Real estate professionals are already pointing out the supreme irony of these tax policies. Falling asset prices and soaring rents will eventually draw investors right back in. So it obliterates the very outcome that Labor wants to achieve. So we'll talk more about that throughout the morning, no doubt, because I know it's a hot-button issue with a lot of people living not only in Sydney but right across Australia who are affected by all of this. Now, when it comes to the pressure that we're feeling, certainly in housing, in hospitals and in schools, I think everyone's starting to now concede that our immigration levels are still too high. One Nation leader, Pauline Hanson, is driving the need to drastically cut the number of migrants coming into Australia. As Ellen Ransley reports today, One Nation leader Pauline Hanson has dismissed claims that cutting the number of migrants to Australia hurts businesses, saying the nation does not need any more Uber drivers, nail technicians or dog walkers. After Home Affairs Minister Tony Burke postponed that major speech yesterday, where he was set to outline measures to reduce the country's net overseas migration figures, business groups urged caution, warning Labor not to shoot themselves in the foot with mooted backpacker caps or changes to family visas. So, whether you're a fan of Pauline Hanson or not, there's no doubt that we need to drastically reduce the number of people that we're letting into this country. And as Pauline Hanson has made clear, she's nominated that figure of 130,000 places per year, which is well below the government's forecast of 185,000 in 26-27. So we'll seize on some of the comments from Pauline Hanson today, and I'll have a bit to say. I've been talking about this, what do I call it, anti-Hansenism or Hansen hysteria, and it's akin to Trump derangement syndrome in the United States. Well, I note that there's still some people intent on wanting to do whatever it takes to destroy One Nation. There's a story on the front page of the Herald today. Pauline Hanson used party funds to pay for a 5-star London hotel during her recent European trip, including keeping rooms vacant while she flew to Italy with mining billionaire Gina Reinhart, but insists she did not touch One Nation's $5 million war chest created by thousands of small donations from ordinary Australians in a virtual fundraising campaign. Well, after reading the story today by Rob Harris and Paul Sakal, what I would say is, who cares? Who cares? All of those Australians made donations to One Nation because they're sick and tired of the major parties and the status quo. Now, if Pauline Hanson wants to stay in a 5-star hotel, good luck to her. Good luck to her. And I just wish that some sections of the media would give the same sort of attention to the likes of Chris Bowen, who is flying around the world at the expense of us, the taxpayer, but not actually achieving anything. Yet here we are. Here we go again, front page of the Herald. Oh, it's all about Pauline Hanson staying in a 5-star hotel. Again, who cares? So we'll talk more about Hanson hysteria and the anti-Hansenism that's, certainly gripping the nation at the moment. Just before I get to ICAC and the Alan Jones trial, I do need your help with something this morning, folks. Have we got any Commonwealth Bank customers listening in this morning? CBA customers, because I received an email overnight from a CBA customer who's pointed to the fact that the bank has emailed him to say that they're going to close his accounts within 30 days. Now, his name's Pete, and we'll touch base with Commonwealth Bank to see if we can get an answer on this. Let me share what Pete has written to me. Mark, CBA has just sent me a notice that they're closing my accounts. No reason, nothing. I've called them, and they wouldn't elaborate. This has killed me as I have to rearrange all my accounts. Peter goes on to say, Mark, I've never felt so down. It's having an effect on my health. I've been banking with CBA for 74 years, and they've emailed me saying we're closing your accounts in 30 days with no reason why. Well, really? What sort of customer service is that? You bank with CBA for 74 years and you get an email telling you that you've got 30 days to find another option? Are you in the same boat? Because as Peter's pointed out to me today, it's happening to a few of the people in his circle of friends. So if you can shed any light on that for me, I need your help this morning. 131873 is the number. You can email me at 2gb.com. You can text me 0460 873 873 and we'll obviously go in search of some answers from the Commonwealth Bank in relation to that. ICAC yesterday, geez, Jean-Claude Perrottet, by the end of the day, he looked like he'd gone 12 rounds with Mike Tyson. He looked a shadow of his former self, given what had been revealed in the hearing. And the youngest brother of the former Premier thanked fugitive developer Jean Nassif for, quote, all the support he had provided to the Perrottet family in an intercepted phone call before a second wiretap heard the Top Lace boss offer him $100,000 in cash for factional recruitment work. So, as I've alluded to throughout these ICAC hearings, it's going to get worse before it gets any better. And it was a pretty damning day again yesterday, this time for Jean-Claude Perrottet, who I will say, after watching him in the witness box, he's not exactly the sharpest tool in the shed, Jean-Claude Perrottet. From the corruption inquiry to the Downing Centre, Alan Jones, his defence team has been cross-examining the first complainant in his sexual assault and touching trial. One of his alleged victims has denied accusing the broadcaster of indecent assault to make money after he'd been sacked from his job in law enforcement for serious misconduct. So that trial will continue in the Downing Centre local court today. We've got a fair bit of news out of Macquarie Street. The drug driving laws back in the news today. James O'Doherty is reporting that the Premier's overhaul of the drug driving laws could push up the cost of green slips, with the government conceding it has no idea whether a three strikes warning system for medical cannabis patients will impact compulsory third-party insurance costs. So we'll certainly touch on that one. We've got the US establishing the administrative framework for a military base in WA. Amid revelations, 2,300 Americans will be deployed to the state to support enduring submarine deployments to Perth's HMAS Stirling. And there's a story today about these smart glasses. Now, they've triggered fears about invasion of privacy and misuse. And it comes after Kmart sold out of a $89 pair of camera glasses capable of capturing videos and photos. I note the Attorney General, Michelle Rowland, has written to the Privacy Commissioner and asked her to give priority consideration to the technology and its privacy implications. So we'll certainly keep an eye on that one as well. Now we turn to sport. Snoring or waking up exhausted, visit resmed.com.au and take a free online sleep assessment or find a store near you. Gee, the Cowboys, they needed to bounce back last night from that record loss to the Roosters, and they did so, winning 30 points to 8 over the Gold Coast at Cbus Super Stadium. Gee, we've got a big night tonight. The Warriors and the Panthers at 6 o'clock in Auckland as the Indigenous round continues. I'll be on air from 7 o'clock with the continuous call team from Allianz Stadium, and I was at a golf day yesterday with Josh Morris, who's very excited about this one. In fact, he's dubbed it the Josh Morris Cup, given he featured for both clubs, Roosters and Canterbury. No James Tedesco, he's out through injury, so Cody Ramsay will take over at fullback. While in the AFL, an early taste of finals footy as well, with Brisbane at home to Hawthorn. Last night, the Kangaroos beat the Western Bulldogs by 23 points. The Swans are at home tomorrow to Port Adelaide, and the Giants tackle the Gold Coast on Sunday in Canberra. I should also mention another big weekend of NRLW. I've had a few people say, Mark, don't forget NRLW. Yeah, well, it's becoming hugely popular, and it's growing and growing. So NRLW across the weekend off the back of Magic Round in Wagga Wagga last weekend. The new Wallabies coach, Les Kiss, says he's put very little time into forecasting what tricks and tactics Eddie Jones has planned when Japan take on Australia tomorrow night in Osaka. While in Super Rugby, Bernard Foley and Nick Phipps are returning to the New South Wales Waratahs. Marnus Labuschagne is ready to go for the big test match against Bangladesh starting next week in Darwin. David Croft, the voice of Formula One, has questioned whether it's time for McLaren to put their eggs in a Lando Norris basket, with Oscar Piastri not having the pace as he backed the Brits' chances of defending his world title. So that's gone down like a lead balloon with Australian motorsport fans. And we'll check in with the boys from Better to run through the footy tips and hopefully find a winner on the races tomorrow with the Metropolitan meeting in Sydney at headquarters, Royal Randwick. So there's plenty for us to talk about this morning. If you've got an opinion to share, story to tell, something to report, the number to call 131873. You can email me at 2gb.com or you can text me 0460 873 873. You're with Mark Levy as we broadcast on 2GB in Sydney through the 2GB app and via network stations right across Australia. Yeah, a lot of people wanting to have their say about the response from the ABC that we've finally had after, what, 25 days or whatever it was. Mark, happy Friday from Paul. The ABC's response is on par with Labor's response to immigration. Too little, too late. And to be fair, both are disingenuous. From Paul at Paddo. Yeah, I'd agree with you, Paul. Thank you for touching base. Mark, I'm a North Sydney ratepayer and pleased to see the pool reopening today. Saddened by the huge cost blowout, but I wonder, does anyone swing or even suffer any setback for so poorly managing costs? From Steve. Yeah, North Sydney pool opening today off the back of, what's it cost, 100 and something million bucks? I'll dig up the final figure, I just haven't got it in front of me. Brett says, Mark, Jerome Laxalle is another Chris Bowen. Never had a real job in his life. Started on the council, became mayor, and from their federal government, the only time you've ever seen him in our election is a month before the election. Well, is that right, Brett? If you follow him on social media or have seen some of his social media clips, I stand by what I said earlier. Jerome, grow up. Can the ABC do the same segment of Gina, but instead use somebody else? Let's see how that pans out. Well, Jim, we've got to call it out in relation to any woman depicted in that sort of vile video, but I understand the point you're making. And I made it certainly off the top of the show as well. Thanks for getting in touch. Happy Friday to you. Lynn writes, what does it tell us about the ABC that it has a history of hiring people like Grace Tame as well, who disrespect Australia? Well, she certainly disrespected Jewish Australians by what she said on the steps of the town hall, didn't she? Carol's phoned through in Lithgow wanting to have her say about the ABC as well. Carol, good morning to you.
15: Good morning, Mark. I hope you're having a wonderful morning so far.
9: I'm having a great morning. All the better for hearing from you. Carol, what would you like to say?
15: I'm just in agreement with the ABC, and the hypocrisy on this issue is just appalling. Violence is violence. ABC need to catch up. And I do feel that, like, there is no accountability and no leadership. Like, it's just disgusting. And I feel like the example that's being set here is just not okay. Like, we need to have a standard, and I feel like the, Kate McKinnon, Guinness, is that her name? The filmmaker, she needs to be disqualified from that show. It's not good enough. Like, that needs to be, there needs to be a clear message. And I just feel like it's not good enough. And you've got ABC ex-employees like Lee Sales and Lisa Miller, who they could have caught it out. Like, Lisa Miller was the judge for this week, last week, and she's like, I love everything that Kate does, and gave her a point. It's like, that is not okay. That is not sending a clear message. There's a massive issue around domestic violence in this country, and it's just not being addressed. And when you have organisations, corporate, not doing their job, it's really quite it's poor form.
9: I couldn't agree more, Carol, and well said. Thank you for calling through. And you are right to point to the huge problem we have at the moment with domestic violence in this country, and it's something that I've spoken about passionately on this program. And it's the reason why recently I got pretty fired up talking about this topic and this particular segment on the ABC. And that is because I've met victims of domestic violence. I've met a mother of a young woman who lost her life to domestic violence. There's another young woman in Queensland who lost her life this week in a murder-suicide. She was a pregnant young woman living at Charleville in Queensland. Yet our public broadcaster that is funded by us, the taxpayer, according to its charter and according to the Ombudsman, The Ombudsman says that it didn't breach ABC standards relating to harm and offence. What? It's just... I cannot wrap my head around it. And I will say this. I'm so lucky to have bosses here at this radio network and a management team here at this radio network that I know if I go too far with something that I say or I breach any rules, you know what they'll do? They'd be straight on the phone. They say, Mark, we need to speak to you. And I know for sure and certain that my bosses, if content like that went to air, they would apologise for it immediately. Oh, but not over at the ABC. Q Marks waits, what, 25 days to apologise for a segment depicting Australia's most generous woman, Gina Rinehart, in the way that it did? And I'm not going to describe it. People have seen it. I'm not going to describe it because it is just vile. It is abhorrent and it needed to be called out. And it just goes to show why we continue to raise concerns and alarm at the way in which the ABC is being managed. Now, I said it earlier, Hugh Marks used to be a boss of mine. He ran the Nine Entertainment Company when we were a part of the Nine Stable. And we used to get emails from time to time talking about culture and talking about standards. Is he sending out those same emails to the staff now that he's the managing director of the ABC? There should have been an immediate apology. It shouldn't take public outrage and it shouldn't take broadcasters like me to sit here and highlight the vile treatment of a wonderful woman like Gina Rinehart. Whether you agree or disagree with her political stance, there is no excuse for political violence and threats of violence in what the ABC has described as satire. Give me a break. 26 to 10.
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11: G'day, Mark. Look, there's one bit of good news with our roads. The earlier multiple vehicle crash on the M4 at Merrylands has now cleared. 9 kilometre traffic jam at one stage and just trying to clear that now. Princes Highway at St Peters has a north-facing breakdown at the right turn lane to Campbell Road and Foreshore Road at Mascot, the on-ramp there to General Holmes Drive. One lane full of soon-to-be overheight vehicle. A fair bit of traffic south on Pennant Hills Road at Carlingford. I'm Steve Carline.
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9: Yeah, a few stories around the place just away from the ABC. We might revisit the ABC. There's a couple of people waiting on the line wanting to talk about it. We might revisit it in the second.